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1: 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The Crowd by Ray Bradbury was adapted for Suspense by Morton Fine and David Friedkin. Dana Andrews appeared through the courtesy of Samuel Goldwyn. 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

And now, tonight's presentation of radio's outstanding theater of thrills, Suspense. Tonight, the story of a young girl who was able to win her way with all men, save one. So now, starring Lynn Allen with Vic Perrin, here is tonight's suspense play, Pretty Girl.

0: Hi, Lieutenant.
1: Sergeant Norman?
0: Yeah.
1: Where is she?
0: We've got her down here at the end of the hall.
1: Wait a minute. On the phone, you said she had something with her.
0: That. On the desk. That's all she had. No coat, no purse. Walking around in the rain with that thing in her hand.
1: Been checked?
0: Yeah.
1: It's heavy enough.
0: For what?
1: It's a good question. Let's find out.
0: All right.
1: She give a name yet?
0: Nah.
1: What does the doctor say?
0: He's looking it up in his book.
1: I've seen her before someplace.
0: She wanted to know if you'd be here.
1: Me?
0: Yeah, by name.
1: It's a pretty girl.
0: Awful pretty girl, Lou.
1: Hello. My name's Louis Gagan. You know me? Sergeant Hammond said you asked for me. You know me? You looked familiar to me when I walked in the room. Louis Gagan, police lieutenant. Mean anything?
2: She hear you?
1: She hears me. What's your name?
3: Emmy Carter.
1: C-A-R-T-E-R?
3: Yes.
1: Where do you live, Emmy?
3: 1218 10th Avenue.
1: What do you do? What do you do, Emmy?
3: I go to school.
1: You in the university?
3: Yes.
1: All right, see what you can find.
0: Right.
1: What happened tonight, Emmy? Where have you been? What happened?
3: Where's my purse?
1: I don't know.
3: Lipstick. Where's my lipstick?
1: Probably in your purse. Where'd you leave it?
3: I couldn't find my lipstick. I couldn't find my lipstick. I asked Sal. She wears my color. I wanted some lipstick.
4: Here. Use my lipstick.
3: Thanks.
4: What's his name?
5: Ray Hamilton. You wouldn't know him.
4: Doesn't he go to school?
5: Teaches. Instructor in my econ class.
3: That's better. Thanks. I'll do the same for you someday.
4: How does the college feel about that?
3: Same as they always feel. Awful if they're new. It's not as bad as it sounds. Dr. Brown has 5 instructors, flunkies, really. And the class is so big he can only lecture it. His instructors have lab once a week. You know, we break into little classes, ask questions.
4: I've got a question. What are you going to tell him?
3: What would you tell him?
4: I don't know. But whatever it is, he wouldn't like it.
3: Too bad about him. He's too old for me anyway.
4: You didn't think he was so old a couple of weeks ago when you met him.
3: I wondered what it'd be like to be kissed by a professor, and he was the nearest thing I could find. Besides, I had to pass the course.
4: Oh, you never looked at a book.
3: I looked at him. It's just as good. Oops, there he is now.
4: Oh, well, I'll get in the bedroom.
3: No, you sit tight. I'll talk to him out in the hall. This will only take a minute. Hi, Ray.
6: Hi.
3: How are you, stranger?
6: Oh, just the way I've been hoping you'd look. Come here.
3: Ray.
6: It's so good to hold you again. It's so good. I wish I could see you every day and every night. So good.
3: This is nice, Ray, but we can't stand here all night doing this. Isn't the rain awful?
6: It bothered me before I got out here, but not now. I've got a lot of things to tell you, Emmy. Let's make tonight count, rain or no rain. Come on, get your coat.
3: I can't.
6: What?
3: I'm sorry, Ray. I planned on a night, too, but I can't go out with you.
6: What do you mean? Emma, we've got a date.
3: Shh, I know. I know, and I'm so sorry. I'm terribly sorry, but what if something's come up and I can't make it?
6: Well, what's come up? What is this, anyhow?
3: Well, Dr. Church has original copies of the Lehner papers. He got them from New York this morning, and he spent all day photostatting them for the library.
6: Well, what's this?
3: Well, wait. I have to do a term paper on the Lehner principle, and Dr. Church said I could go over the original papers if I came over to his house tonight.
6: What's the matter with the photostats in the library?
3: They won't be available. It's a special favor to me from Dr. Church. I have to go to his house and work on them tonight. He has to return them to New York in the morning. Oh, I have to spend the evening at Dr. Church's. He and Mrs. Church have been very nice to me. He called me and told me about them, and I had to say I'd come over tonight. It's the only night I'll be able to do it. Don't you see?
6: What about us? This is the only night I've got, the only night I can get away.
3: But it just wasn't anything I could do, Ray. Dr. Church called right after you called, and I felt so awful. I wanted to call you back, but I didn't dare call the econ department and ask for you. Well, you know how that'd look. And I knew you'd be there until you got here.
6: My one night off.
3: I know. I'm sorry. But it's a weeknight anyhow, and we both have to get up early tomorrow. Maybe you'll be free next Sunday afternoon. We could go out for a little while and do something.
6: I'm here tonight.
3: Put your voice down. Oh, Ray, you don't have to get mad at me. I thought you'd understand. If I have to work, I have to work. And, well, I don't complain to you, and you have to work practically all the time.
6: You know I'm trying to get my associate.
3: Oh, don't be mad, please. We'll get together next weekend.
6: Yeah, next weekend, and tomorrow night, and the next night, and the next night, you'll be out with some college squirt, but you can't go out with me tonight.
3: We aren't going steady or anything like that. After all, I can't sit around waiting for you to get your darned old associate all the time, can I? You're only young once, you know.
6: Yeah. Yeah, I know.
3: Oh, well, I can't argue with you anymore, Ray. It's getting late. Call me about this weekend if you feel like it. Night.
4: Hey, Say, you know that guy sounded pretty mad.
3: And he looked pretty mad, too. Well, that's that. I better get a move on.
4: You know, someday, little gal, one of them's going to come along that you can't handle.
3: I'd like to see him. I'll probably marry him.
4: And there'll be a very large explosion.
3: That sounds interesting.
4: And then somebody will get hurt.
3: I'll tell her when she comes in. Take care of yourself, Sal.
4: You do the same, sister.

0: Hi.
1: I thought you left.
0: I did. I came right down here in front and waited.
1: Why?
0: What time do you have to be there to go over your papers?
1: I told Dr. Church I'd be there at 8:30 sharp.
0: Where does he live?
1: On the edge of Campus Drive.
0: Fine. I'll take you.
1: Oh, don't put yourself out, Ray. I was going to take a bus.
0: I'm not putting myself out. I want to make sure you get to Dr. Church's, Emmy. Understand?
1: All right. Let's go.

0: was awfully sweet of you to drive me over, Ray. Thanks for the lift.
1: Thanks for letting me bring you here when I thought we were going out and have some fun.
0: Oh. Well, thank you for trusting me, Ray.
1: Well, you sounded kind of funny when I called this afternoon. We've had this date for a week. I thought maybe you were trying to get out of it, that you just didn't want to see me for some reason or other.
0: Don't be silly. Well, if you're all through questioning me, Mr. Detective, I'll go now.
1: Emmy, look, I'm sorry. I thought maybe you had something else in mind, meeting someone else or something.
0: Well, now you know.
1: Wait. Let's not fight, Emmy.
0: All right, Ray, let's not fight.
1: I need you, Emmy, more than I can tell you. I wanted to be with you tonight, and now you're going to... I mean, he gets to spend the night with you, and I have to be alone.
0: I'm not working with Dr. Church, Ray. He's just letting me see the papers and use his desk. He doesn't want the papers out of the house.
1: Oh? Oh, he won't be there?
0: No.
1: I've got an idea. Why don't I let him go and then come back? Maybe I can help you with your paper.
0: Oh, well, that'd be fun, Ray, but I don't think you better. Dr. Church wouldn't like it if I had someone over when I was supposed to be studying.
1: Well, who's going to tell them? I could pick up some Chinese food.
0: Been thinking, Ray. Maybe we aren't such a good idea after all. I mean, I'm still an undergraduate, and you're still trying for your associate, and as long as you're on the faculty, it's hard for us to see each other. And besides that, you're a lot older than I am. I just think we ought to end it right here.
1: Just like that?
0: Yes. And you better not call me anymore or come by the apartment. Ray, I mean it. I don't want to see you again.
1: Listen. Who do you think you're talking to anyway? One of the Rover boys? I don't take this kind of treatment from anybody. You'll see me again. Before I'm through with you, you'll see a lot of me.

You are listening to Pretty Girl, tonight's presentation in radio's outstanding theater of thrills, Suspense. It's tough for a man with a record to avoid suspicion when his name is linked with a homicide. Friday night, Casey, crime photographer, wonders about an ex-cop kicked off the force for an old weakness, wonders what connection, if any, he has with the murder Casey's investigating. For details and for a mighty exciting mystery, listen to CBS Radio's Crime Photographer tomorrow night over most of these same stations. And now we bring back to our Hollywood soundstage Lynn Allen with Vic Perrin, starring in tonight's production of Pretty Girl, a tale well calculated to keep you in suspense.

0: Emmy. Emmy.
1: What?
0: Did Ray strike you? Did he hurt you?
1: When I was 14, my sister told me I'd never have to worry about men telling me what to do. She said I could tell them. And I could, too. They're like little dogs. They do what you tell them. It's fun. It's fun.
0: Was it fun tonight, Emmy?
1: Yes. Yes, it's always fun. Oh.
0: Easy. Easy. Take it easy.

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3: I still don't see why they should interest you. Well, you ready, my dear?
4: Anytime you are, dear.
3: Yeah, I'll bring the car around.
4: I'll get my coat. I just love your house, Miss Church.
5: I'm glad, Emmy.
4: So cozy and warm on a night like this. Not like our old apartment.
5: I was a little surprised when you phoned up and asked to come over tonight. But,
4: well,
5: it's all yours. Oh, that's Walter. Good night, my dear.
4: Good night.
5: Oh, dear, dear, dear. That's probably Dr. Chase now. Will you answer it, Emmy, and tell him we left 10 minutes ago?
4: All right. Hello?
6: Emmy?
4: Yes?
6: This is Ray.
4: Oh.
6: I've got to talk to you.
4: I know the way you talk.
6: I'm sorry, Emmy. I was mad, I guess, but I'm not mad anymore. I want to see you.
4: It's just no use, Ray. I don't want to see you. I told you that.
6: But, Emmy, please.
4: I just don't want to see you anymore. I'm not mad at you, and you're not mad at me, and that's that.
6: Please, let me come over.
4: No. I'm working. I have work to do. Lots of work.
6: Well, you crazy kid. Don't you realize I'm in love with you? You're my whole life.
4: Oh, Ray.
6: It's true.
4: Oh, sure. Like it was in the car when you grabbed me.
6: Well, that'll never happen again. I'm coming over, Em.
4: If you come over here, Ray, I won't let you in.
6: But I've got to talk to you. Em, 2 weeks ago, it was wonderful between us. You felt the same way I did. I know you did. What have I done? What's happened? Won't you talk to me?
4: There is nothing to talk about. We don't have anything to say to each other. It's over. It's finished. You go your way and I'll go mine.
6: I'll be there in 10 minutes.
4: You come here, Ray, and I'll call the police. I can't talk to you anymore. I gotta go.
6: Wait, Emmy. Don't hang up on me.
4: I've got to go. Goodbye. Jerk.
7: We're safe?
4: All clear.
7: Right. Hi, beautiful.
4: Hi, Jug. How are you?
7: Feeling better all the time. Hey, old Church has got some pigeonhole, hasn't he?
4: Mm-hmm.
7: Fireplace and all.
4: I might live with him next semester if I work it right.
7: Pretty nice place to have a date in. Cozy?
4: Yeah.
7: Thanks for the invite, Sugar. Hey.
4: Never mind. I know who it is.
7: I don't.
4: Ray Hamilton.
7: Huh?
4: Ray Hamilton. You know him.
7: Mr. Hamilton?
4: Ray, it's me. I just told him to go back to his old books.
7: Oh, I see. He's persistent.
4: So am I.
7: A little old for you, isn't he, Em?
4: That's what I told him.
7: You tell him anything else?
4: Well, it's a long story. He thought I had a date with him tonight.
7: What made him think that?
4: I don't know. I just don't know.

0: Oh, gosh.
1: Getting sleepy?
0: A little.
1: Oh, so am I.
0: 12:30 already. Hmm? I better go. I wouldn't want Church to find me sitting here in his favorite chair when he comes home. But I sure hate to leave his nice little fire. Where's my coat, Em?
1: Oh, here.
0: Oh, thanks. Mm-hmm. Still coming down.
1: Oh, sure is.
0: From now on, I know where I want to spend all my rainy nights. Mm.
1: I'll have to work on some more papers. Gee, I'd better make it look good. When the churches come home, I'll be asleep at the desk with all those papers.
0: That should impress them well. See you tomorrow.
1: Fine.
0: Wonder what happened to your pal.
1: Who?

0: Emmy, I told you you'd see me again. Nobody can hear you.
1: How did you get in here?
0: Take it easy. You aren't going anywhere.
1: You get out of here and you leave me alone.
0: We're all alone now, Emmy. Just like I wanted us to be.
1: I'm not afraid of you. I'm not afraid of anybody.
0: You should be, Emmy. You should be afraid of something in life.
1: What do you want?
0: We had a date tonight, Emmy. I'm keeping it.
1: I told you I didn't want to see you again. I meant it, and this isn't going to help you.
0: Then I haven't got anything to lose, have I?
1: I'm going to call the police.
0: You aren't going to call anyone. Had to pass the course. Had to smile at the instructor. Had to go out with him. Had to work on papers.
1: Stay away from me.
0: Don't come over. Don't see me again. I've passed
1: Ray.
0: The course.
1: Ray?
0: This was going to be a big day in my life. I was going to ask you to marry me tonight. I was going to ask you to marry me while you were in here with him.
1: I didn't know you were serious, Ray. I didn't know.
0: You knew. You've known all along, and it's made you laugh.
1: No, I didn't know. I didn't know.
0: You know, because every man you've ever met falls in love with you just a little bit. And if they ever stopped, you'd stop. It'd kill you, because that's the way you're made.
1: Ray, listen. Listen, you get out of here now, and I won't say anything to anybody about this. We'll get together tomorrow first thing, and we'll talk about it. Oh, Ray, I mean it honest. I didn't see you on account of the grade. Honest, I liked you. I think you're awful cute. Honest, I do.
0: You look like a woman. You walk like one. You talk like one, dress like one, but you're not a woman, Emmy. You never will be. You'll always be a stupid little kid playing with grown-up toys.
1: Ray, don't.
0: And I loved you.
1: Leave me alone.
0: I loved you.
1: Leave me alone.
0: No, Emmy. No, don't.
1: Leave me alone.

0: Coroner said he died instantly. I've got the others outside. The Churches, her roommate, the boy. Want to talk to them?
1: Not now.
0: They don't understand it. She's a nice kid.
1: I understand it.
2: I...
1: What are you trying to say, Emmy? Emmy?
2: You... You were with the governor last month.
1: That's right. I was on his bodyguard when he talked at the auditorium.
2: You stopped me. Stopped me when I tried to get his autograph. You were kind of cute. Yes.
1: I remember now.
2: The police officer I'd most like to arrest me.

Suspense, in which Lynn Allen starred as Emmy with Vic Perrin as Ray. Next week, the story of tension and danger in a small inn on the icy slopes of the Alps. We call it Premonition. That's next week on Suspense. 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Pretty Girl was specially written for Suspense by E. Jack Newman. Featured on the cast were Sam Edwards, Paul Dubov, Dolores Pinard, Tim Graham, Ann Morrison, and Bill Justin. 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
1: And now, Autolite presents James Stewart in a tale well calculated to keep you in suspense.
3: Maybe the costume was the decisive factor, or maybe it would have happened anyway. In any event, the occasion was the 10th reunion, and the class of 29, as such occasions demand, they were all dressed identically in cowboy suits. And there was Ted Wolfe, whom I hadn't seen in 10 years, although in college he'd been by far my closest friend, and so, of course, I brought him home to dinner. And Gwen managed to be quite charming, even though it was the maid's night out. She didn't even kick about the oven. And that's how it started out, just like that. Just like any pleasant, casual little evening.
4: Oh, Gwen, that was a wonderful meal. Last one I'll get like that for a while.
5: Thank you, sir.
3: Have you really got to go tonight, Ted? Can't you take a day or so?
4: No, not very well. I got my plane reservations and everything. Anyway, I told him I'd be back this week, and well, tonight's just about the deadline if I'm going to make it.
3: Well, what time's your plane?
4: 3 a.m. Say, that reminds me, I can't go aboard in this thing.
5: Oh, you probably will. I think you're both kind of stuck on yourselves in those cowboy outfits. Worse than a couple of kids.
3: Sure, I'm going to wear mine to the hospital tomorrow.
4: Oh, fine. No kidding, though. People will think I'm nuts.
3: All right. Spoiled sport. Now, we'll call the hotel later, have them bring your bags over, and you can change here. Although, I would think a cowboy suit would be a sensation in Ecuador.
5: Ted, are you really going to Ecuador?
4: Mm-hmm.
5: First, I thought it must be a joke.
3: No, you've heard me talk about the work Ted's doing there.
5: I know, but Ecuador.
4: Well, they got to have medical care out on those plantations some way, and well, I like it.
5: I don't see how you stand it. Living like a hermit, cut off from civilization, not making... Well, I mean, they can't possibly pay you what...
3: No, Gwen.
5: What time? Oh, my goodness, I've got to run.
4: Are you leaving us, Gwen?
5: I promised Mother I'd come out to the country tonight. Anyway, I know you two would much rather talk over old times by yourselves.
4: Oh, I'm sorry. Well... Guess I don't see you again. Thanks for everything. It's been swell.
5: Well, you're coming back sometime, aren't you?
4: Oh, maybe 5 years, maybe 10, maybe never.
5: Oh, silly. You come back next year and plan to stay for a while.
4: Oh, thank you.
5: I am sorry I have to go, but you two have a nice evening. There are eggs in the icebox, Phil.
3: Okay.
5: Did he always have to have fried eggs at night when he was in college, Ted?
4: Yeah, that's Phil, all right.
5: Good night, darling. Don't bother coming to the door now. I'll phone you tomorrow night.
3: Bye, Gwen.
5: Have a good trip, Ted. Bye.
4: Goodbye. Yeah. You're a lucky man, Phil.
3: Am I?
4: Well, I suppose you know that the main reason I came to this shindig at all was to see you.
3: So why me? It's been a long time since you and I had the same dreams, Ted.
4: You haven't lost them, though. You're still in there pitching.
3: Oh, sure. Yes. Private practice. 2 cars in the garage. 2 chickens in the pot. That's the kind of ball I've been pitching for the last 10 years, and it's the kind I'll keep on pitching until some other doc says coronary thrombosis and they carry me out.
4: You can't kid me, Phil. You're happy. I'd just about given up the idea that there was such a thing as a happy man.
3: And now you think you've found one.
4: Oh, I know I have. I knew it the minute I came into this room. I knew it the minute I saw her.
3: Gwen?
4: Yeah, Gwen.
3: I hate Gwen.
4: Phil.
3: And what's more, she hates me.
6: Oh, it's nothing that shows on the surface. We get along because we have to, because my reputation would suffer if we didn't.
4: Phil, you can't be serious.
6: No? Well, why do you think I've given up every dream I've ever had? Why do you think I spend my life treating the imaginary ills of a lot of wealthy hypochondriacs? So Gwen can have this and Gwen can do that, so Gwen can satisfy every greedy instinct and every petty, rotten ambition that any woman ever had.
4: Lord, I never realized.
6: Well, that's it.
4: You've got to do something about it, Phil. You've got to get out. Got to go to another city, go to another country.
6: Yeah. She'd be after me like a hawk. She'd have me up before the medical association. Oh, there are a thousand things she could do and would do. Oh, I've thought of it every way there is. It's no use. So, it's off my chest. Now you know. And I'm sorry I disillusioned you. Excuse me. Dr. Martin? Oh, well, now? Right. I'll be right down.
4: You're not going out now. I want to talk to you.
6: No, well, I'm still a doctor. Even Gwen can't stop that. And I'll be back before you leave, though, and if you want to stick around. I'd sort of like to ride out the airport.
4: Was the call really important, Phil?
6: Yeah, now make yourself at home. Fix yourself anything you want in the kitchen. Only look out for the oven. It leaks when you turn it off just right. And I won't be long.
4: Okay. I'll wait, Doctor.
6: Thanks, Doctor. I kind of hoped you would, Ted. That was the second thing. Ted's deciding to stay, but I didn't know it then. All I knew was that Joe had called me from the office and she was upset. Still, I decided to walk. I was upset, too. When I got there, she was going over the accounts. Hello, darling.
7: Hello. It was nice.
6: Well, isn't it always?
7: Always, terribly.
6: Well, what are you doing? Now, there isn't all that rush to get the bills out.
7: There is, though. For me.
6: For you?
7: Uh-huh.
6: Well, what is it, Joe? What's the matter?
7: Phil, I had a talk with Father this evening.
6: Well, something about us?
7: All about us.
6: Well, he doesn't know anything. He couldn't. Nobody, unless you told him.
7: You know I wouldn't do that, Phil.
6: I'm sorry, darling. I know.
7: Anyway, it isn't what he knows. It's what he thinks. We had an awful row. He said he'd go to the trustees of the hospital. He said he'd go to Gwen.
6: He said that?
7: That's why I'm getting the bills out for you now. Because I'm going away.
6: But you're going where? Well, how long?
7: No, darling, it's not going to be like that. It's for good.
6: Joe,
7: it's for good, Phil.
6: Well, Joe, I can't let you go. I know it hasn't been perfect, but I know it's been infinitely worse for you than for me, but at least we've had something. At least I've always known where you are, that you're here on the other side of the door and I could see you and talk to you.
7: I can't live with a door between us anymore.
6: Well, maybe you just don't love me enough to... No, darling, I don't mean that.
7: Phil, I'm not playing noble. This had to happen someday and it has. And that's all.
6: I could go with you.
7: You couldn't do that, Phil.
6: Well, why not? I could change my name. We could go to another city, even another country. I could get back to research. I could...
7: Oh, darling. It's no go, Phil.
6: I asked her for a divorce again this morning.
7: You don't have to tell me the answer. There is no answer for us, Phil. Not one that we can take. And there we are.
6: Yeah. Yeah, there we are.
7: You'd better go now. I've got all this to do.
6: Well, let me help you.
7: No.
6: Well, why not?
7: I could weaken. And then where would we be?
6: Oh, Joe.
7: No, Phil, please go.
6: Joe.
7: Please. Please, please.
6: All right, I'll go. I don't know how long I walked that night or where. Perhaps most men are weak and never know it. But when you're losing the woman you think you love, that's when you'll find out. That's when you'll see yourself at last in the pitiless glare of all your poor, frightened, childish helplessness. And I walked along, and I was sick to the depths of my soul. And I walked some more. I don't know, somewhere in the distance I heard a siren. There was a glow against the sky, a fire. And then I realized I was near my home, and then it wasn't just a glow against the sky of any fire. It was my own house. It burned almost to the ground.
8: Yeah, this is terrible. How did it happen?
9: Somebody said they think it was the gas stove.
6: Stunned and confused, I began edging through the crowd, and then there was a sudden stillness, and a few men took off their hats, and then I saw it. A stretcher, and the blanket thrown over the shapeless form, and the blackened, shriveled cowboy boot, and I remembered. Ted had been in that house.
7: They just got him out now.
10: Yeah, what's left of him?
9: They say you wouldn't hardly know it was a man.
6: Frantically, I started forward, and then I stopped, because I thought somebody had spoken to me, but they hadn't. They weren't looking at me. They were looking at the ground and the stretcher and that thing that lay there on it.
7: Dr. Philip Martin.
9: Yeah, I knew him. He was a good man.
7: Oh, poor Dr. Martin. What an awful way to die.
6: Suddenly, I was shaking with excitement. I pulled my hat down over my eyes. I turned up my collar, and I moved carefully back through the crowd, out into the street, and I turned the corner, and then I ran. Joe!
7: Phil!
6: Joe, I'm going with you.
7: Phil, you haven't...
6: Joe, it's all right. It's all right, Joe. I'll tell you later. But we're free, Joe. We're free. I'm dead. I'm... I mean... Dr. Philip Martin, he's dead.
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11: Then what?
0: Oh, he said he'd stood all he could, and he started yelling for the cops.
11: Oh, and I think I'll start yelling for Suspense.
1: And now, Autolite brings back to our Hollywood soundstage James Stewart as Phil in Consequence, a tale well calculated to keep you in suspense.
6: There must be something of the criminal in every man, because it seemed that I knew automatically everything I would have to do and how I was going to do it.
12: Hotel Wilton.
6: Dr. Wolf, please. Dr. Theodore Wolf.
12: Thank you. I'm sorry, sir. Dr. Wolf doesn't answer.
6: Oh. Well, say, what's the number of his room again? I want to drop him a note.
12: Dr. Wolf is in 502.
6: 502. Thank you very much. I knew in a big hotel like that, the chance of anyone remembering exactly what Ted had looked like were pretty slim. And I figured they'd give me the key all right, as long as I didn't have to stumble around asking for the number. I let myself into 502 and snapped on the light. I found the plane tickets on the bureau. Then I pried open his luggage and changed into one of his suits. Put on his hat and overcoat, just in case. Packed my own things away. There was a pair of dark glasses on the bureau, too. I put them on. Then I went downstairs, checked out, paying cash. I knew he'd bought the plane tickets at the airport and that the travel clerk in the hotel wouldn't know Ted Wolf from Adam.
4: Yes, sir?
6: I'm Dr. Wolf. I've been staying here at the hotel.
4: Oh, yes, doctor.
6: I have a through plane ticket here to Ecuador, Pan American, for tonight. I want to turn it in.
4: Yeah, one moment, sir. That's Dr.
6: Dr. Theodore Wolf.
4: Pan American? Wilton Hotel. Got a through ticket to Ecuador. Dr. Wolf. Will you take it? Thank you. All right. That will be quite all right, Dr. Wolf.
6: And while we're at it, you might as well give me a couple of train tickets.
4: Yes, sir. Where to?
6: Huh?
4: I said, where to, sir?
6: Los Angeles. We've taken care of everything. A note to my bank, supposedly from Ted, enclosing Philip Martin's check for $5,000. And a letter in my own handwriting explaining that I'd agreed to lend him that amount and asking the bank to forward the money to my account in Los Angeles, my account as Ted Wolf. And we drafted a letter to the people in Ecuador, and in Los Angeles, Joe became Mrs. Ted Wolf. And at first, everything clicked. I got the kind of a job a doctor dreams about, where I could write my own ticket and spend at least half my time entirely on research. And Joe started taking courses for a medical degree. After all, she was only 24. And then, right there, right in broad daylight in the hospital, it happened.
7: Hello?
6: Joe! Joe, pack a bag as quick as you can. Just enough for 2 or 3 days in the mountains. Now, just as fast as you can.
7: Phil?
6: It's Gwen. I saw her just now upstairs in the reception room.
7: Gwen, are you sure? Absolutely sure? Couldn't it be just a coincidence, Phil? I mean, couldn't Gwen maybe just have happened?
6: Maybe. Listen, Joe, I've been thinking.
7: She mustn't know where we go.
6: That's what I was thinking. Maybe it would be better if she did know where we were going.
7: If she didn't?
6: I don't know. It may just be a coincidence. But if it is a showdown, the mountains is a better place than most.
7: All right.
6: I'll phone the landlady.
7: Is that safe?
6: Yeah, Gwen won't talk, not until she's sure.
13: Carlton Apartments, Mrs. Burton.
6: Hello, Mrs. Burton. This is Dr. Wolf. I wonder if you'd do me a favor.
13: Why, I'd be glad to, Dr. Wolf.
6: We're going out of town for a couple of days, and I just remembered some friends said they might stop by, and I thought they might like to join us, so I wanted them to know where we were.
13: All right, sir.
6: Now, maybe you could just stick a note in our door where they'll see it. We're going to Caribou Lake, and we'll be in the cottage at the very top of the mountain. It's right straight up a dirt road from the lake. They can't miss it.
13: Caribou Lake, the cottage at the top of the mountain, up the dirt road from the lake. Is that all, sir?
6: Yes, thank you, Miss Burton. That's all. Thank you. Caribou Lake is nothing more than a general store where you can buy bait and hire boats and cottages. That time of year, there's hardly anybody there except the people who own the store. And the cottage we had was a good 3 miles away up a twisting dirt road running above the lake. But you could see it very plain, even at night when the lights are on. We stopped in the store. We both went in to buy what we needed, food, kerosene, matches, things like that. Then we went on up the mountain. By that time, it was almost dark, and Joe fixed something to eat, but neither of us could touch it. We were watching the road for lights of a car. It was about 8:30 when we saw them. And they went on past the store without stopping and came on up the mountain. Couldn't have been anyone else but Gwen.
7: Well?
6: Well, she didn't waste any time.
7: What if the car is rented?
6: No, she'd bring her own. She loves to drive.
7: Phil, you're not afraid, are you?
6: No. No, not anymore. I'll go.
5: Well, this is a surprise.
6: Hello, Gwen.
5: Dr. Martin, always poised. Nothing surprises you, does it?
6: I suppose it was the check.
5: Partly. Then I happened to notice that a Dr. Theodore Wolf had married a Miss Josephine Reynolds in Los Angeles. Did occur to me that your idealistic friend must have been an awfully fast worker. Well, aren't you and your bride going to ask me in?
7: Come in, Mrs. Martin.
5: Thank you. Quite cozy, aren't you?
7: We have been.
5: Well, I'm sorry to break up your little...
6: All right, cut it out, Gwen. Now, what do you want?
5: Dear man, what do you think I want?
6: And the way things are now, you've got $200,000 worth of life insurance coming to you. Why don't you let us alone?
5: Philip, I don't know whether you realize how much worry and anguish you've caused me.
6: Sure, I know. I know just exactly how much.
5: And perhaps you also know exactly how you stand with the law in this matter. I don't know about all this impersonation business, except it would permanently ruin your career. But I do know that the law is covering bigamy quite drastic.
6: Yeah, I used to think that money meant everything to you, Gwen, but I guess it doesn't, does it?
5: I certainly don't feel called upon to accept rebukes from you, Philip, for anything, not after what you've done. I feel that I'm being most generous to both of you.
6: All right, now, just what exactly do you want, Gwen?
5: Either you come back and we'll explain the whole thing as amnesia or something, or you both go to jail.
7: How could you?
5: Shut up.
6: Now, listen. Just a minute. Now, listen, Gwen. Does anybody else know about this?
5: Of course not.
6: Nobody knows you came out here or why?
5: After all, Philip, I do have some pride left. Just that I was taking a little trip to New York to forget.
6: New York, huh? All right, Gwen. Just give us a couple of minutes to talk this thing over, will you? Alone?
5: Very well. Although I don't see there's very much to talk about.
6: Will you go outside or shall we?
5: I'll go. I'll wait in the car.
7: Oh, Phil.
6: It's all right, Joe. I don't mind now.
7: Neither do I.
6: Do you think you can do it?
7: Me?
6: I'll have to have an alibi.
7: Have you thought?
6: I've thought about it. I've thought about it all day. And it's all right. It's good. She'll disappear the same way I did.
7: A fire?
6: Yeah. Only I'll have to be down at the store when it happens. This place will go up like kindling. And when they pull her out, they'll think it's you. Nobody knows she's up here. And I'll be there to say it is you.
7: How are you going to...
6: I've got it all fixed in the cellar. All you have to do is... Here. Use this hatchet. Can you?
7: Yes. I will.
6: Then go out to the car and get on the floor of the back seat, under the blanket, lock it from the inside. I'll probably get away right afterwards.
7: All right, Phil.
6: I'll see you in the car, and the whole thing shouldn't take more than a couple of hours.
7: Phil, you're not afraid?
6: Are you?
7: No. I'm glad.
6: Gwen?
5: Yes?
6: Come on in.
5: Have you decided?
6: Yes. Well, you might as well eat with us. There'll be quite a few details to talk over.
5: I'm not sure I feel much like eating in this house, Philip.
6: Yes, well, I don't know about you, but I'm not going to start back hungry. Now, give me the keys to your car, will you? It's blocking mine, and I'll go down the hill and get a few things for dinner.
5: Really,
6: oh,
5: Philip?
6: Oh, will you please stop griping? You've won. Now, give me the keys.
5: Very well. But I wouldn't try any mad dashes if I were you.
6: Oh, well, don't be a fool, Gwen.
5: No, I don't suppose you would. Alone?
6: She went in, I took the keys, but first I went around back, down the cellar. I put a lot of old newspapers around the wood pile and doused the whole thing with kerosene. And then I cut a stub of plumber's candle and set it on the papers and lit it. I knew just about how long it'd take the candle to burn down, about 45 minutes. Then I went out and I got in Gwen's car and I started on the mountain without lights. At the drop above the lake, I put it in low and I cramped the wheels and I jumped out. About 40 feet of water. Unless somebody told them where to look, they'd never find the car. Now, all that hadn't taken more than 15 minutes. The walk down to the store took about 20 more.
14: Well, forget something, Dr. Wolf?
6: Yeah, like a fool. I forgot my tobacco. I can't get through the night without a pipe.
14: No, just how it is. Walk down?
6: Yeah, working up an appetite, you know.
14: There you are. You folks have callers tonight?
6: No. Why?
14: I thought I saw a car go up your way a while back.
6: Oh, I saw the lights, but they didn't come up. Somebody must have made the wrong turn. Didn't they come back?
14: I don't know. I was out for a spell. You see that car come back by, Daisy?
6: Well, you must have seen it, all right. It was about an hour ago.
15: Oh, seems like I did hear a car about that.
6: Sure, that was it.
15: Yep, pretty sure I did.
14: Mrs. Dooley don't always see so good, but she hears plenty. Hey, Ma?
15: And, Pa, looky here. Huh? Pa, look up there. Looks like a fire.
14: Say, it is. It is a fire. Golly, Doc, that looks like your place.
6: Well, it couldn't be. But it must be.
14: Big, too. We better get up there, too.
6: Do you have your car?
14: We'll go in the truck. It's right outside. The boys can bring Ma along in the car. You hear that, Ma?
15: Yeah. Len?
14: Come on,
15: Johnny,
14: Doc.
15: Get
14: I sure the hope
15: car.
14: Everything's all right.
6: And so do I. The cottage was all wood and dry, and it was completely gone by the time we got there. It was the boys who dragged her out of the embers.
14: I wouldn't look if I was you, Doctor.
6: Must
5: have been quick anyway.
6: Joe.
5: She's burnt almost to nothing.
14: You better go on, Doc. We'll take charge of everything.
6: All right.
5: Do you want one of the boys to go with you?
6: No. I'll I'll get in touch with you from town. I'll make the arrangements down there, and I'll send down for
16: you. Sure. You go on. We'll see to everything.
6: All right.
17: Oh, I'm awful sorry, Dr. Wolf.
6: I climbed into the car, and I started down the mountain. When I was around the first bend, I pulled up and stopped. I reached over with one hand and touched the blanket on the floor behind me. Are you all right, Joe?
5: Yes, Philip. I'm quite all right.
6: Gwen. Gwen has never told me how it happened, but of course she killed Joe. We both killed her. And now I know that I'm trapped. I'm hopelessly, irrevocably trapped by the terrible burden of guilt we share between us, as she is. I know now that two people held together by such a frightful bond cannot both go on living, for that bond can be broken in only one way. One of the two must die. And so I write this and place it in the hands of my attorney for safekeeping in order that the true facts be brought to light in the event of such a death. For no matter how innocent it may appear, no matter how natural the cause, how plausible the accident, it will be no accident. It will be murder. Cold-blooded, calculated, deliberate murder.
18: And now, the local news. Dr. Philip Martin, who has been in poor health for the past 3 months while recovering from an attack of amnesia, died today in his home from an overdose of sleeping sedative. He is survived by his widow, Mrs. Gwen Martin.

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0: and the producer of radio's outstanding theater of thrills, the master of mystery and adventure, William N. Robeson.
1: No generality is ever completely true, including that one. Take the old saw which states, what people don't know won't hurt them, and that other pious assurance of the triumph of good over evil, which states, murder will out. The upcoming story nearly disproves both these mossy axioms. The murder almost succeeded, and the murderer almost was not hurt by what he didn't know. But in the end, he was horsed by his own paper hanger. Listen, listen then, as Mr. Lloyd Bridges stars in Pigeon in the Cage.
0: And now, Mr. Lloyd Bridges in Pigeon in the Cage, a tale well calculated to keep you in...

I'm Gerald Brewer. I'm 31 years old, and I'm a paper hanger. I got a wife, and I got a kid on the way. She'd like to be home now. Wish I were out of here. Right under the button here, it says, ring in case of emergency. But nothing happens. I've been ringing this bell for the last hour. Nothing happens. Nobody's home, I know that, but I don't know what else to do except ring this bell. I'm stuck in an elevator in a private house between the first and second floor. The overhead light went out a few minutes ago, and I can hardly see. This elevator isn't very big. It holds three people, four. There's a lever here for floor stops, but something's going wrong. The elevator won't move. And there's two buttons here, one that rings a bell and the other for emergency stops. Overhead, maybe about 8 feet from the floor, is a little door maybe about 6 inches square. I don't know what that's for. That's a pretty old elevator in a pretty old house. Can't squeeze out of it, that's for sure. The three walls of this thing are cherry wood, and the front of it is a folding iron gate. I got on it on the fourth floor where I was papering the library. That was 5 o'clock, and I was quitting work. Then the elevator got stuck. And nobody's home. I've been yelling my lungs out, ringing on the bell, calling for Mrs. Rogers, who owns this house, and pounding the wall. Nobody's home. I'm stuck. The elevator's stuck right above the first floor, right above the living room. So, lying down like this, I can see into it through a gap, no bigger than a quarter inch. I'm worried a little about my wife because she'll worry. But there's nothing I can do but wait. Relax and wait.

0: Lieutenant?
1: That's what woke me. Someone was home and talking. I was going to yell out and let them know that I was stuck in the elevator right above their heads.
0: You've got to kill her. But you see, it's the only way to do it. Kill her dead.
2: All right.
0: You've got nothing to worry about. I'll kill her when she gets home. Okay? Okay, Janice?
2: When your wife's dead, I'll be okay.
0: Hey, how about some music? I'll put out some records. Relax.
2: Harry?
0: What?
2: What about the gun?
0: Don't worry.
2: Do me a favor, will you, Harry? Let me worry. Let me know what
0: you... All right, the gun's upstairs, second floor, my bedroom. Listen, Janet, you don't even have to be there when it happens.
2: When's your wife coming home?
0: Soon. Look, want a drink?
2: Maybe, I don't know.
0: Come on. Let's go to the kitchen. Mix a drink.
1: I don't know who the girl is. I never saw her before. What I could make out of her looking through the gaff is that she's a lot younger than Mr. Rogers. That was Mr. Rogers. I knew that right away without looking at him. I remembered his voice because we'd had a discussion about wallpaper pattern 1216B. It was Sunday strollers in the park for the library on the fourth floor. Well, if he was going to kill his wife and I just heard about it, what do you think he'd do to me? All I had to do was yell out and let him know what I'd heard. Listen, I got a wife and a kid in the way. I'm a boy who figures on hanging a lot more paper before he dies. My family expects it of me. Besides, what am I supposed to do? Yell out, hey, I'm hanging up here in the elevator and I just heard what you said. Huh. How do I know that Mr. Rogers wouldn't kill me, huh? I guess all I can do is just stay here and hope that I can think of something.
0: Better. You better, Janice?
2: The drink did it. I'm fine.
0: Yeah. What shall we do?
2: What do you mean?
0: Why waiting?
2: I don't mind waiting now. I feel fine.
0: We left the party. We were dancing. Let's dance. Janice.
2: What's the matter?
0: Nothing. Let's just not laugh, that's all. Let's not do anything to make the other one laugh.
2: Now who's nervous?
0: She ought to be coming home soon.
2: Let go of me.
0: Now, look.
2: Nothing wrong, Harry. Just right now, let go of me.
0: Okay. I better go upstairs and get the gun. This confounded thing is stuck.
2: What?
0: The elevator. Stuck again. The door down in the basement keeps swinging open and stops it. Stuck.
2: Sure it's stuck. Look right over your head.
0: Oh, yeah.
2: Harry.
0: What?
2: Suppose someone's in that elevator.
0: Are you kidding?
2: Suppose someone's in that elevator, Harry.
0: How could anybody...
2: Tell me how it got stuck.
0: How do I know how it got
2: Suppose
0: stuck?
2: Suppose someone's on that elevator and heard everything we said.
0: Now, look, it's happened 100 times before. Suppose the elevator went upstairs and I stood here and rang for it. The elevator would start, but if the basement door swung open, the elevator would stop.
2: All right.
0: You satisfied?
2: All right.
0: It happened to my wife. And she walked instead of closing the door in the basement. It happened
2: All right, all right.
0: Guns in the bedroom. I'll walk upstairs and get it.
1: Mr. Rogers went to get the gun. I could hear him go into his bedroom, where yesterday I papered with the hunters on horseback pattern. I watched the girl that he called Janice. She sat on the sofa for a little while. She got up, folded her arms, and walked around the room. She stopped in front of the elevator.
2: Anybody in there? Anybody in there?
1: She kept looking at the gap where the floor of the elevator was a quarter inch above the top of the door. But the light was out in the elevator and it was black. I hugged the far wall. She couldn't see me. Then Mr. Rogers came back downstairs.
0: You're not satisfied, are you?
2: What do you mean?
0: Looking at the elevator.
2: I'm satisfied.
0: Well?
2: I tell you, I'm okay.
0: Would it make you feel better if I went down to the basement and shut the door down there, stopped the elevator in your seat?
2: Forget it.
0: It would make you feel better, wouldn't it?
2: Leave me alone, will you?
0: Janice!
2: Stop it, Harry, please!
0: You want to forget it, Janice? You want to go back to the party and...
2: No.
0: Listen, I'll go down and close the elevator down in the basement.
2: All right.
0: That's what's upsetting you, isn't it? You're afraid someone's in there.
2: Yes.
0: Well, why didn't you say so?
2: Please go downstairs and close the...
0: Yeah, it's her. You wait here.
2: Yes.
0: I'll do it out in the garage.

0: Dennis, we're going to have to hurry. Make it look like a robbery.
1: All right, Harry.
0: She keeps a jewel in the safe there. Watch out, Janet.
1: Don't push me.
0: Oh, you're standing in the way. The safe's behind that picture.
1: Just tell me to move it. I'll move. Don't push me anymore, Harry.
0: I'm sorry. 12 to the right, 18 to the left, 22.
1: Harry, the phone.
0: I know it's the phone. Answer it.
1: What?
0: Answer it. Say you're Mrs. Rogers and get rid of whoever it is in a hurry. Say you'll call back.
1: Hello? Yes. Yes, this is Mrs. Rogers. Who? Paper hanger? No, I'm sure of it. Yes, yes, goodbye. Harry.
0: What is it?
1: Was there a paper hanger here today?
0: Huh? Well, I guess so. The place is being papered. Why?
1: That was his wife, Mrs. Brewer.
0: Huh?
1: He's not home. She expected him home hours ago. She knew he was here. Harry, the elevator.
0: Yes. Brewer. You up there? What about it, Brewer? You up there? Okay, Brewer, don't bother to answer. I'll find out whether you're up there. And if you are, you're dead.

0: Well?
1: I don't know. I'm not sure.
0: He's in there. I'm sure he's in that elevator. And he knows what we did. Harry...
1: Wait a second, will you? Brewer! You heard what I said, didn't you? You're in there, I'll kill you. Jenny, get me a chair. Maybe if I stand or not, I can see him. Brewer! Brewer, you won't be able to hide in there for very long, Brewer.
0: Can you see him, Harry?
1: I don't know. Black in there. This lid is all I have to look through. Turn off that music, will you?
0: What's the music got to do with
1: it? Turn it off!
0: Harry.
1: What?
0: Listen, Harry. We're getting panicky, both of us. Maybe I'm wrong. Maybe you're wrong. Maybe the paper hanger just stopped at the corner bar and got loaded and never got home. Maybe...
1: We gotta find out. Gotta get out of here, Janice. Back to the party. I'll go down to the basement and close that elevator door and bring it down.
0: All right.
1: You wait here.
0: Harry.
1: Pour yourself a drink, Janice. You look terrible.
0: Why don't you just wait to hear what I have to say?
1: All right. What do you want?
0: Take the gun with you, in case he's there.
1: Okay. Okay.
2: Wouldn't you think that my wife had... No, it wasn't her fault for calling. For being worried, for being such a good wife. But if she hadn't called, Mr. Rogers and that girl would have gone away. We always blame somebody else when we're in trouble, don't we? Well, one thing I'm sure of. Mr. Rogers has a gun in his hand. And the other thing that I'm sure of is that he isn't kidding. I'm positive that he isn't kidding. The man who's just killed his wife isn't a kidding type. Now, here's what he's about to do. Close the basement elevator gate, push the button, and bring the elevator down. Then he's going to open the door, see me, shoot me. A man with a family, like I said, and I got a good trade, paper hanging. And a lot of things I'd like to enjoy in life. So I don't want to die. Life depends on right now. This button marked emergency stop. Mr. Rogers closes the gate and tries to bring the elevator down to the basement. And me inside the elevator, I keep my finger on the emergency stop button and I pray. Oh, nothing happens. The elevator doesn't move.
1: Janice!
0: What's the matter?
1: You doing anything up there?
0: What? What do you mean?
1: Pressing a button or anything?
0: I'm not doing anything, Harry.
1: Well, something's wrong.
0: What?
1: What's the matter? I don't know. Just in case, I'm going to leave this door open, Janice, and I'm coming up.
0: Mister, if you're in there, mister, if you're in there in that elevator and you know what's happened, and if there's some way the three of us can get together so that nobody has to get hurt anymore... Listen. All right, we killed his wife. You don't know what she was. You don't know what she was. She was...
1: Janice. Janice, what are you doing?
0: Maybe we can reason with him if he's in there. Maybe all we have to do is explain why it happened and maybe tell him we're not so bad.
1: You know what I think, Janice? I think there's no one in there.
0: There is. I know it, Harry.
1: All right. We'll make sure.

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1: Would make it look like a robbery and murder. Would make it look like she surprised a thief. She was coming home and the thief was leaving.
2: Yes.
1: Well, don't you see? I'll bring her body up here to the bedroom, and then I'll throw the jewelry in the elevator, empty the gun, throw it in. He'll be the thief. The murderer trapped in the elevator. Hey, how do you like that, brother? You'll be the murderer.
2: Do it. Just do it, Harry.
1: It's going to be all right.
2: Just do it.
1: I'll be right back.

0: Mister? We know you're in there, mister. Just a couple of feet below. Listen, mister.
1: What do you want?
0: Hello, Mr. Paperhanger Brewer.
1: You think that you...
0: What?
1: If you think that you can get away with it...
0: I tried to reason with you.
1: All I wanted you to do was to go away.
0: I talked to your wife.
1: She was worried, wasn't she?
0: If you'd listened to me, you could have been home by now.
1: How can I listen to you after what you did?
0: I tried to explain it to you, and you wouldn't listen.
1: Mr. Rogers was a married man. You carried on with him, didn't you? You know what?
0: What?
1: He shot his wife, but you're just as much a murderer as he is.
0: I know.
1: Now, how can you expect me to listen to you?
0: I don't want anybody else to get hurt.
1: Yeah, I know.
0: Honest.
1: How about the way you said, kill him, huh? Meaning me. Well, what about that?
0: Because you had to act so smart. Because you didn't answer when I talked to you.
1: Yeah, I saw you.
0: What do you mean?
1: When you were downstairs in the living room, I was lying down on the floor in here and I saw you. I can't understand how anybody who looks like you can do what you did.
0: What does your wife look like?
1: Why?
0: What do you look like?
1: You don't even know me. You don't even know what a man looks like, and you're going to do what you're going to do.
0: Yes, I am. Mister? Mister? Mr. Paperhanger, I'm talking to you. I'm talking to you. Why don't you answer me?

0: Give me a hand, Janice. Janice, what's the matter?
1: Nothing.
0: It's almost over here. Just here. Well, put it down. Here. I got the jewelry. Here, hold it a minute. I just want to take the rest of the bullets out of this gun. No. Wait a minute.
1: What did you have to do that for?
0: Now there's no more bullets in the gun. Bullets are in the wall. I'll knock over pieces of furniture. Make this place look like a mess. Like she put up a fight.
1: Now, what do you have to do?
0: Just climb down there again on top of the elevator, that's all. I told her it would be over in a minute. Hey, you! Brother! Not talking, huh? I don't mind. I'm gonna give you something, Brewer. Here, jewelry, bracelet, and a necklace. Worth a lot of money, Brewer. Here's a gun, too. Empty, because it's the one you killed my wife with. Have fun, Brewer.

0: guy is starting to leave. Mr. Rogers. You're not going to get away with it, Mr. Rogers. Before you go, you better think about something. What about the fingerprints? What about the fingerprints and the gun, Mr. Rogers? You forgot to wipe them off, didn't you? Hello, Mr. Rogers. I'm lying down on the floor of the elevator, and I'm looking out of the gap, and I can see you. Hello, miss. I'm in here, and you're out there. But you're the ones that are trapped now.
1: Mr. Brewer.
0: What do you want, Mr. Rogers?
1: Mr. Brewer, I...
2: Harry. He's right, isn't he? Your fingerprints are on the gun.
1: Mr. Brewer, I guess we better make some arrangements, shouldn't we? Janet.
2: What?
1: Go down to the basement and shut the elevator door. Then Mr. Brewer will be able to bring the elevator down. Go ahead, Janice. Hurry.
0: How does it feel?
1: Well, the first thing I want to tell you is that you can keep the jewel.
0: How does it feel to be trapped?
1: Now, really, now, we'll talk this over.
0: Feels terrible, doesn't it?
1: When you come out of the elevator.
0: I don't think so. I don't know whether I'm going to come out or not. Not now.
2: It's closed, Harry.
1: Come on up.
0: All I have to do is keep my finger on this emergency stop button, and you can't move this elevator an inch.
1: Now, let's be reasonable.
0: You killed your wife, Mr. Rogers. How do I know what else you got down there that you might kill me with?
1: Do you think I would...
0: Yeah. You know what a silly question that is, don't you? Look, I got this gun of yours, and it's proof that you killed her. And no amount of arguing that you can think of can change that.
3: Money. I got lots of money.
0: I don't think money is important right now.
2: Well, why isn't
3: he... He won't come out.
2: What?
0: No, sir. I'm not coming out. I got you two where I want you, and I'm not moving.
3: Janice, tell him how rich I am, how much I can do for him.
2: Harry.
3: Tell him.
2: Harry.
3: All the things I can do.
2: All the things you can do. Look what you can do. Haven't you done enough already? Look what you can do.
3: Stop it. Shut up.
4: Janice, I'm sorry. I didn't mean to hit you. I didn't mean to. Oh. You're not dead, Janice. Dead, Janice. No, I didn't mean to. You're not dead, Janice.
0: Yeah, Mr. Rogers, yeah. Look at the things that you can do. Hello, Norma. This is Jerry, dear. No, everything's fine. Yeah, in just a little while. No, really, everything's fine. I'll tell you about it when I get home. I got stuck in an elevator, is all. I said I got stuck in an elevator.
5: Suspense. In which Lloyd Bridges starred in William N. Robeson's production of Pigeon in the Cage, written by Morton Fine and David Friedkin. Listen again next week when we return with another tale well calculated to keep you in suspense. Supporting Mr. Bridges in Pigeon in the Cage were Ellen Morgan and Joe DeSantis.

Can you believe it? Just look what's happened to me. 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I get caught in an elevator. And now I'm going to be blamed for murder. And there's nothing that I can do about it. Rogers and the girl are on the first floor now. 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

0: 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We'll be right back in just a moment.
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18: This is the Man in Black, here again to introduce Columbia's program, Suspense. Our star this evening is Miss Maureen O'Hara, whom you've seen rise to stardom in Hollywood within the short space of a year. Her performances in the 20th Century Fox production, How Green Was My Valley, then more recently in The Immortal Sergeant, and now currently in the RKO production, This Land Is Mine, have given her an enviable place in the ranks of America's new film favorites. Miss O'Hara makes her first appearance on our suspense stage tonight as the heroine of A Study in Homicidal Mania, The White Rose Murders by Cornell Woolrich, which is tonight's tale of suspense. If you have been with us before, you will know that suspense is compounded of mystery and suspicion and dangerous adventure. In this series are tales calculated to intrigue you, to stir your nerves, to offer you a precarious situation and then withhold the solution until the last possible moment. And so it is with The White Rose Murders and the performance of Maureen O'Hara. We again hope to keep you in suspense. He stood there waiting. He knew that presently they would come out of the second-rate dance hall, out into the dimly lit street. He listened a while and smiled as the orchestra played that tune inside. And then they came out, the two girls, and still he waited, close enough to hear what they were saying.
19: Well, I'll see you at the office tomorrow, Sally.
20: Oh, I don't know how I'll get up. It's after 1 o'clock. 6 hours sleep. Oh, I'll be dead tomorrow.
19: Me too. Oh, gosh. I gotta have at least 8 hours or I'm no good at all.
20: I wish I had someone to walk me to the bus. It's 4 long blocks.
19: I'll walk you down, Sally.
20: Oh, don't bother. We go in different directions.
19: Well, it's no trouble. Really, I don't mind.
20: Well, really, it's not necessary. Come on.
18: In the narrow alley that divides the dance hall from an ugly office building, he stood smiling. Just a little inside the alley, he stood stiffly against the wall, his head back, eyes closed, arms straight down, and in his left hand, a white rose.
19: Well, all right then, Sally. Good night.
20: Good night, Joan. See you in the morning.

0: hope I don't have to wait long for the bus.
1: Who are you? Keep away. Keep away from me. Let me go. Let me go.
2: The girl is dead. Tenderly, the figure straightens her hair and gently places the limp body on the ground. Then he opens her clenched fist, and carefully, so that the thorns will not bruise her flesh, he places in her hand the white rosebud.
1: Pardon me, my good man. Is it true that you are the famous detective Terence Riley?
3: Huh? Oh, Jenny, I didn't see you come in.
1: Well, now that I'm here, how about offering to buy a cup of coffee for the girl you're going to marry? If you can ever get up enough nerve to ask her.
3: Oh, it's no use, Jenny. I guess we better call it quits. I'm just a dick on the homicide squad, and that's all I'll ever be.
1: And I'm a rich debutante.
3: We don't belong together.
1: Oh, you've been reading too many of those romantic stories, Terry. What is it this time? What's wrong?
3: Yeah, they call him the White Rose Killer. He's got to be caught. There's a general demotion coming on if he isn't, and that's all I need to get back into uniform.
1: Oh, don't worry, darling. You always look good in blue.
3: Yeah. Just to match the way I feel.
1: Tell me more about the White Rose Killer. What's he like?
3: That's the stumble. He could be anybody. No one's ever seen him except the dead, and they don't talk about it afterwards. Just slips out of the shadows and kills and then slips back again.
1: How many has he murdered?
3: Four. He's not through yet. It's going to be one of those chain things if he's allowed to keep on.
1: Are you sure it's always the same one?
3: Yeah, that part of it we're sure of. It's the same touch, the same way of operating every time.
1: How do you know that?
3: Well, it's a rose. A white rosebud. A death rose. Puts it into each victim's hand after he kills her.
1: Her?
3: Yep. It's always a woman. A young woman between 19 and 23.
1: What's behind it? Do you have any idea?
3: Well, I'm not sure. But here's what I figured out. You know what a rose stands for. Symbolically, I mean.
1: Why, yes, it's the flower of love. The white rose, the bud, has another meaning. Purity, loyalty, devotion. And especially it stands for a young girl.
3: Well, that's right. And that's about the way I see it.
1: So maybe it's a double cross. Committed against our murderer by some young girl whom he worshipped and who betrayed his faith in her.
3: You ought to be a detective, not me.
1: Thanks, darling. I've got a very fine teacher.
3: Sweet. There's another thing. The murders were all committed near places where there was music, dance halls, and cabarets and the like. There's a song that brings back the original shock that, you know, gives him the final push over into the darkness. As far as we can figure out, it's the beer barrel polka.
1: Well, how does he commit the murder? Is it always the same way?
3: Always. Strangulation between the hands, with a thumb into the windpipe to keep his victims from crying out.
1: But isn't there anything else you know about him?
3: No, that's why it's so hopeless. He's insane, of course. But there's only this one phase to his insanity. Probably perfectly normal in appearance and behavior. You could pass him on the street and even know it. Well, it's only when he sees someone vaguely like the girl he loved and here's that song. The one defective wire in him is jangled and short circuit.
1: But, Terry, the flowers. Don't the flowers tell you? He must get them somewhere you could trace.
3: Well, we don't know where he gets them. Maybe he steals them or...
1: Terry, what if you were the one to get him?
3: Well, it would mean a citation and a promotion.
1: And then all the things that stand between us would disappear? We could get married?
3: Well, the chances would be a lot better anyway. But what chance have I? Everyone in the department has been working their heads off for weeks and they've all failed.
1: Uh-huh. Terry, what were the girls like? The ones he killed?
3: Well, as I told you, they were all between 19 and 23. Their heights were pretty much the same, too. They were all tall girls, around 5'6" or 7". A little taller than you. And all dark-haired.
1: How did they wear their hair?
3: Why, they... Hey, what is this?
1: Oh, nothing, darling. Just interested. How did they wear their hair?
3: Well, from what I remember, they wore it sort of loose and curly down the back.
1: I suppose each one had a resemblance to that long-dead love of his.
3: That's probably it. Well, anyway, that's how the record stands. And we're all waiting for it to happen again.
1: I see. Terry, I'd like to go home now.
3: I shouldn't have told you all that stuff. I've given you the creeps.
1: Oh, come on, Terry. Take me home.

0: Later, Jenny stands by the window in her room, looking out, thinking. She doesn't move for a long time. Then suddenly, quickly, she goes to her closet and begins to rummage through her many pairs of shoes. Carefully, she picks one pair with 3-inch heels.
1: 5'6" or 7".
0: Then she walks quickly to the dresser, opens a drawer, takes out a comb, and starts redoing her hair.
1: Worn loose and curly down the back. Well, here we go. Edward!
2: Yes, miss?
1: Is the car ready?
2: Yes, Miss Virginia. I've been waiting for you.
1: Let's go before Mother sees me.
2: Your mother's been looking for you, miss.
1: I hope you didn't tell her.
2: No, Miss Virginia, I didn't.
1: Good. Come on, Edward.
2: Where do you wish to go, Miss Virginia?
1: The Starlight Dance Hall on Grove and Second Street.
2: The Starlight, miss?
1: Yes, Edward, that's the place.
2: I wouldn't go there unescorted if I were you, miss. It's one of the worst places in the city. It has a very bad reputation.
1: The Starlight Dance Hall, Edwards.
2: Very good, miss. Very good.
0: Jenny walks slowly around the low-lighted dance hall, trying to make herself conspicuous. A tall figure leaning against a pillar watches her intently as he idly smokes a cigarette. He doesn't seem to belong there. His clothes don't have the nattiness of a dance lover. Jenny pauses not far from him. Deliberately, he throws his cigarette on the floor, steps on it, and slowly walks over to her.
3: Hello.
1: Oh, hello.
3: You're not with anyone, are you?
1: Oh, no, I'm alone.
3: I thought so. I've been watching you all the time.
1: Have you?
3: I haven't seen you dance yet.
1: I don't know anyone here.
3: How about dancing with me, then?
1: All right.
3: Come on, let's go out on the floor.
1: Do you come here often?
3: No. I never go to the same place twice.
1: You don't? Why?
3: I'm always looking for new faces. I'm restless.
1: Do you find the faces you're looking for?
3: Listen. Listen to that song. I like that. I like it very much.
1: Yes, it is a nice song.
3: You know, you remind me of someone I used to know. I'm trying to think who.
1: I do?
3: Yeah. You mind if we stop dancing and go over and get a drink?
1: No, let's go.
3: Oh, look. They sell flowers here.
1: Yes, I see.
3: I'll get you some. What kind would you like?
1: Oh, any kind. You pick it out.
3: All right. Let's see. There's something kind of innocent and young about you. Different from most of the girls that come here.
1: Can't we stay here a little longer?
3: It's intermission now. They won't play again for 10 minutes. Come on.
1: But I like it here. Let's stay a little while longer.
3: Well, then let's go down for some air. We can come back in a few minutes. Come on.
1: But...
3: we'll be back before the music starts.
1: Oh, you're hurting my arm.
3: Am I? I'm sorry.

0: Fresh air smells good, doesn't it?
1: It's so dark here. Let's go back.
0: You're not scared, are you?
1: Oh, no, it's
0: let's walk down this alley and back.
1: Please.
0: No, you
1: don't. Let me go.
0: Thanks. That's a lovely necklace, beautiful.
1: Why, you're just a cheap thief.
0: Shut up.
1: All you wanted was my necklace.
0: So long, beautiful.
1: Look out.
0: What's the matter?
1: Behind you, look.
0: Holy. She's dead. A girl. Murdered.
1: With a white rosebud in her hand.
2: Well, Ginny, happened again last night. Just like the other times. A girl strangled in an alley and a white rose in her hand.
1: Any news of the killer?
2: No. He might just as well float through the air for all the trace he leaves.
1: Well, he must have bought the flower upstairs in the dance hall. He must have been there earlier, bought it, and saved it under...
2: No, there was only one rose sold up there all night. And to a man who had a different girl with him. We had the flower girl. How did you know that they sold flowers there? I didn't tell you.
1: Well, I must have read it somewhere.
2: You couldn't have. Wasn't in any of the papers. No details were given, just the statement that an unidentified body was found.
1: Well, I just imagined that they'd sell flowers in a place like that.
2: Well, I'm glad you don't go near those dance halls. Why, with this nut running around loose...
1: Oh, don't bother about that. We'd better catch this killer. And fast.
2: Where do you get this wee stuff? To hear you talk, you'd think that you were on the case, too.
1: Wouldn't you think so? To hear me talk?
3: Again, Jenny tours the low dives, hunting for the white rose killer. Her search carries her to the waterfront. And as she walks past each dingy bar, she listens to the jukebox music. A little after midnight, she passes a dirty windowed saloon. The thin music catches her ear. She pauses and listens, her eyes alive for some sign, some indication of the person she's looking for. Then suddenly her body becomes rigid as her eyes fall upon a figure huddled in the shadows.
1: Someone's watching me.
3: Slowly she starts to walk up the street. Behind her, the heavy tread of a man's footsteps keep pace with hers. It's a quiet tread, unhurried but deliberate. For several blocks, it keeps the exact distance. Jenny starts to walk faster.
1: I've got to know if he's really following me.
3: The man quickens his pace. Jenny starts across the street. The man follows. She's sure now, sure that the man is following her. She fumbles for something in her purse. Her hand closes around a gun.
1: If he tries anything, I'll shoot.
4: You in any trouble, lady?
1: Oh, no, officer. It's all right. You scared him away.
4: Scared who away?
1: Oh, just a man who wanted to bring me flowers. That's all.
4: Well, he brought you one anyhow, lady.
1: What do you mean?
4: Right there on the ground, right by your feet. A white rose.
2: Coffee, Mabel.
5: Sure, coming right up. Here you are. Terry. Terry.
2: Hello, Jenny. Sit down.
1: Thank you.
2: Say, what's the matter with you?
1: Look, darling, read the gossip column in this paper.
2: What daughter of a socially prominent family is that way about a detective and waits for him outside the station house in her limousine every night? Private chauffeur and all... But Mama says no. That's not so funny.
1: Oh, they held a big family war council over me just now. Indian powwow, feathered headdress and everything.
2: They did, huh? Well, what did they decide?
1: Oh, I was asked to give my word that I wouldn't see you anymore. I refused, of course, so I had to be exiled.
2: Where to?
1: Our summer home. It's just a few hours out of town, but I'll be there all by myself. Just with Mrs. Crosby, the housekeeper.
2: Oh, maybe they're right. Why don't you listen to them?
1: Are you on their side, too?
2: No. When are you leaving?
1: Right away. Edwards is driving me out. I just slipped out to let you know. Here's the address and phone number of the place in case you want to reach me. Don't lose it.
2: I won't.
1: Well, what's new and exciting about the White Rose Killer?
2: Our famous lover of flowers? We're still trying to track him down. I suppose I'll go looking for him at the flower show that's just opened.
1: Oh, a flower show just opened?
2: Yeah.
1: Well, goodbye now. I'll be seeing you. What floor is the flower show, please?
6: Third floor, miss.
1: Three, please.
6: Third floor.
1: Where's the rose display, please?
6: To your left, over there. See where the man in the gray coat is?
1: In the gray coat? Oh, yes, thank you. They are lovely, aren't they?
7: Oh, you startled me.
1: I'm sorry. I was just admiring the roses.
7: Oh, yes, the nicest flowers here. I just can't keep my eyes off them.
1: Yes, you can feel that way about some flowers.
7: Now, that's the way I feel about white roses.
1: Have you been here long?
7: Well, I really don't know. I suppose so. You see, I've come here every day since the show opened. I like to be near the roses, the white roses.
1: Those big ones are nice.
7: No, I like the little ones best, the little tightly curled rosebuds. They're so little and innocent. Oh, well, I really better be going. Are you going down?
1: Yes.
6: Down, please.
7: Here, miss, I took a rose for you.
1: Thank you. It's lovely.
7: Would you care to have a drink with me?
1: Why, yes, thank you.
7: I know of a little place a block or two down there. They have nice music. We'll go there.
1: All right, whatever you say.
7: This is it.
1: Where's the music?
7: A nickel in the jukebox does it. Any special song you'd like?
1: No. Go ahead and pick one.
7: Okay. There we are. Oh, that's my favorite song. Reminds me of a girl I used to know.
1: Excuse me, I want to powder my nose. I'll be right back. Do you mind?
7: No, of course not.

0: Heaven's Police Precinct. Sergeant Thomas speaking.
1: Hello, is Terry Riley there?
0: Just a moment, I'll see.
1: Please hurry, it's important.
0: No, sorry, miss. Terry Riley's not here just now.
1: Oh. Will you tell him that I can't keep that date with him. Goodbye.
2: Do you always go to the phone booth when you want to powder your nose?
1: Why, I had to make a call.
2: Uh-huh. Well, I'm afraid I'll have to leave you.
1: Oh, wait. Let me come with you.
2: I'm sorry, miss, but I've got other things to do.
1: Oh.
2: What's the matter?
1: That car, someone that knows me. Let's get away from here.
2: That's just what I'm going to do. So long, lady.
1: Wait. Please don't go.
3: Miss Virginia. I'm sorry, Miss Virginia, but I must speak to you for a minute.
1: Oh, Edwards, what do you want?
3: I'm sorry, miss. You'd better come with me at once. I've been looking for you everywhere. Your mother's been taken seriously ill.
1: Mother? Where is she?
3: She's out at the country place, miss. I drove her there shortly before dinner. She wanted to pay you a surprise visit.
1: Oh.
3: I believe the shock of not finding you there upset her, miss.
1: Is she very bad?
3: She had the doctor with her when I left. Mrs. Crosby has gone away for the day. Your mother needs you, miss.
1: Well, let's go. Hurry, Edwards, please.
3: Right, miss.
1: Where is Mother Edwards?
3: In her room, miss. You'd better hurry.
1: Mother, it's Ginny. Is the doctor in there with you? Mother! Why, there's no one here. The room's empty. The bed hasn't been touched. Edwards, what are you doing?
3: Merely playing a song, miss. A favorite of mine.
1: A favorite?
3: Yes, Miss Virginia.
1: Where's Mother?
3: She's in the city, miss.
1: You lied to me.
3: I'm afraid I did, Miss Virginia.
1: Why are you locking the door?
3: You know why, Miss Virginia.
1: It can't be. You are not the...
3: The White Rose Killer? But you see, I am, Miss Virginia. Driving you and your family around day after day. Sitting there right in front of you all the time. It was amusing to watch you hunting for me. Hunting for someone you saw several times a day.
1: But it can't be. You're not insane.
3: Of course not. Who said I was?
1: Edwards, you know I'm not the girl who betrayed you.
3: Yes, I know that.
1: Well, then unlock the door and let me out. Please, Edwards.
3: I've killed 5 times. I've never regretted it. I'm going to kill you, Miss Virginia.
1: Why, Edwards? Why?
3: Because you've been so clever. Too clever. You made yourself look like her, the girl who deceived me. I could have killed you the day you first went out looking for me, but I had to be careful.
1: Oh.
3: I almost caught you that night at the waterfront, the night I dropped the White Rose when that police car came.
1: Edwards, I've never done you any harm.
3: Your sweetheart, Terry. He loves you, doesn't he?
1: Yes.
3: That's good. Because now you won't be able to deceive him like my girl deceived me.
1: Keep away, Edwards. Keep away or I'll...
3: You thought you'd use your gun, eh? Well, don't think I was fool enough to overlook that. I took your gun out of your purse.
1: It won't do you any good to kill me, Edwards. I didn't have anything to do with...
3: No. And you're not going to have a chance to break another man's heart like she broke mine.
4: Jenny, where are you?
1: Terry!
3: It won't do you any good to call to him. He can't get in here without breaking down the door.
1: Keep away from me. Terry!
3: It'll be too late then, because I'm going to kill you now.
4: Jenny, where are you?
1: Terry!
3: Just let me get my hands on that pretty white throat.
1: Oh, keep away. Keep away from me. Terry! Stop!
5: Jenny, are you all right?
1: Yes, Terry, I'm all right.
5: Oh, take it easy. Here, sit down.
1: Oh, Terry, I was so scared. There was nobody here but Edwards and I. How did you know where I was?
5: Oh, it was simple. You were supposed to meet me at the coffee shop. You never broke an appointment, and when you didn't show up, I called the number you gave me. You told me the housekeeper was here all the time. And when there was no answer, I got suspicious and came down. Besides, when I got a message down at headquarters that you had to break a date with me. I knew something was wrong. Are you sure you're all right?
1: Yes, I'm Terry. Look. On the floor beside Edwards.
5: A white rose. Must have fallen out of his pocket.
1: That was meant for me. Oh, Terry, it's all crushed.
5: Yeah. Crushed and dead.
1: Just like the white rose killer.

And so closes The White Rose Murders, starring Maureen O'Hara. Tonight's tale of suspense. This is your narrator, the man in black, who, speaking for Columbia, hopes you have enjoyed Miss O'Hara's performance and our play.

0: next week because of a special broadcast of the All-Star Baseball game, Suspense will not be heard. But again the following week, we will be back with another play on this series and more of your Hollywood favorites. The producer of these broadcasts is William Speer, who, with Ted Bliss, the director, Bernard Herrmann and Lucien Marowick, conductor and composer, and Cornell Woolrich, the author, collaborated on tonight's Suspense.
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15: Suspense!
16: Oh, what a business, what a business. Do you know how it is? When you're keeping something to yourself, something that scares you, something that nobody else will believe. Well, if I tell you how it really happened, you'll say I'm nuts. But if I don't talk, then for sure I'll go nuts. Listen. Did you ever have a dame get under your skin till you were ready to hang yourself with your own belt just to be rid of her? Yeah. She did that to me. That blonde. That beautiful blonde. And the funny thing is, we never even met. Ties is my business wholesale. I came to Chicago with a red-hot line and an exclusive to the Middle West, all sewed up. And all I had to do was find a place to do business and a place to live. You think that's easy, huh? You should see Chicago these days. Well, some ham actor on the train tipped me off to a theatrical rooming house at 19 Deacon Street. I only wished he'd broken his neck before he saw me. Anyhow, I go to this place, and from the outside, it looks all right. I wait a minute or two, and finally an old dame comes out, looking like a tired old duchess.
17: Good afternoon.
16: Yeah. I'm looking for a room, ma'am.
17: I'm very sorry. We have no vacancy.
16: Oh? Well, an actor on the train said that maybe it'd put me up.
17: Are you an actor?
16: Yeah, sort of.
17: Well, I do hate to turn you away if you're in the theater. There was a time when we catered exclusively to theatrical people.
16: Oh, any kind of a room would be okay.
17: Well, come in, young man. We'll see what we can do. We have a room that we don't rent. It's not really fixed up for renting, but I
16: now,
17: might...
16: Now, look, lady, I'm not particular. I'm away all day. All I want a place is to sleep, see?
17: Come upstairs. I just know I shouldn't. I promised myself. Now, young man, I'm going to show this to you on one condition.
16: What's that?
17: This room belongs to someone very dear to me. She's away. I've never rented it because, well, I expect her back.
16: Oh, yeah?
17: I want you to promise that no matter what, you'll not move anything or ask any questions about her.
16: That's a funny thing to ask.
17: Some people wouldn't understand. Promise?
16: Okay, it's a deal.
17: I'll turn on the light. Well, do you like it?
16: Well, I don't know. It's kind of feminine, isn't it?
17: Yes.
16: Yellow fluffy curtains and costume dolls, cold cream, grease paint, dressing gown. Nice perfume. And hey, lady stockings, say, ain't this a little unusual? I mean...
17: We haven't changed it at all. You don't realize this, young man, but you're standing in a shrine.
16: Am I? Oh, a what?
17: We haven't touched her room because someday she'll be back and she'll find everything just as she left it.
16: Hmm. Is this her picture on the mantle here?
17: Yes. Isn't she beautiful?
16: Wow. You can say that again. I never even saw such a beautiful dame.
17: And notice the long golden hair.
16: Yeah.
17: Oh, if you could really see it. Long and shimmering like thin strands of purest gold. And she'll be back.
16: Well, when do you expect her?
17: I don't know.
16: What didn't she say?
17: No, she didn't say a word. One day she was here and the next day she was gone without a word.
16: How long ago?
17: In a few days it'll be... 10 years.
16: Well, I took the room. If I knew then what trouble it would bring me, I'd have slept in the park instead. When the landlady left, I went over to the mantel and I looked at the blonde's picture. Yeah, she was really one beautiful dame. And there was something else about her, some little thing I couldn't pin down. Well, I took the French doll off the pillow and flopped down. But from where I lay, I could look right at the picture. I looked, and I felt the back of my neck crawl. Finally, I couldn't stand it any longer. I jumped up and I turned the picture to the wall. And then I dozed off. And there she was, crying. Just her face. Soft gray eyes. And her golden hair. Strands of pure gold, like the old dame said. Yeah. But what was she crying about? What was wrong? I didn't get it. Laverne! Laverne! What's the matter, Laverne?
18: Mr. Swartz!
16: Laverne!
18: Mr. Swartz!
16: What are you crying about? Huh?
18: Mr. Swartz, are you all right?
16: Yeah. Just a minute. I'm all right. It's just a bad dream, I guess.
18: But I heard you calling out. You were calling Laverne.
16: Who?
18: Laverne. That's who you were calling, wasn't it?
16: Oh, I don't know. Laverne. Yeah, I guess I was.
18: How did you know, Mr. Swartz? How did you know her name was Laverne?
16: Well, I don't know. I don't know how I knew. I knew her name. I knew the name of the blonde, but I never met her. I pestered the landlady for details, but the old dame wouldn't talk. So I locked the door. I went to work to find out for myself. I emptied all the dresser drawers out on the bed. Plenty of nice clothes, plenty of shoes and dresses and intimate things, you know, but not one scrap of paper to tell you anything about the girl herself. Not a letter, not a card, not an envelope, nothing. Then I got my first break. In a little jacket, I found a key. It had a tag on it, and the figure 9 was written on the tag. There was nothing locked in the room, though, nothing the key should fit. But maybe someplace I'd find the lock it was made for. And later, high on the closet door, I found a telephone number scrawled with eyebrow pencil. Briargate 1273. I went downstairs to the hall phone. No one was around. I felt like a jerk dialing a number that had been written more than 10 years ago, but I put the nickel in. I started dialing. B-R-I, 1273. A busy signal. That meant the number was still alive. And maybe, just maybe, somebody on the other end could tell me about Laverne. An hour later, I was still dialing that number and still getting a busy signal. So I finally give up and went to my room. What business was it of mine if some stale babe wanted to disappear? I had my own headaches. I had 400 dozen fancy neckties to get rid of. Laverne was... She was still in that room. I felt it in my bones. And I couldn't sleep. In the morning, I started out to look for a place to set up shop. I was plenty groggy, but I told myself that if I didn't sell those neckties, I'd find myself back in the bargain basement of Rosenblatt's department store, which was a sobering thought. So I started walking down to Madison Street. It's a warm day, and I'm walking fast, and suddenly I look up, and I'm on State Street. Now, I know that town pretty well. I don't have to go anywhere near State Street to get to Madison, but here I am. I'm on State Street, and I'm standing in front of an old building. All around me, I see hock shops, flop houses, tattoo joints, you know the kind of neighborhood. And right in front of me, this old building, all boarded up. Suddenly, I get the brainwave that this is the kind of a joint I need for my business. Looked like it hadn't been used for 50 years, so the rent couldn't be too high, and it's big and central. So I just ankle around to the alley, try the back door. Figure there must be a caretaker or somebody around, so I give a yell. Hey! Anybody in here? No dice. Now, this is kind of funny because I can see a light shining through the crack in the boards. So I start pounding on the door. Hey, open up! Open up,
19: what are do you think you're doing?
16: Huh? Oh, hello, officer. Well, I just thought that there'd be a janitor around.
19: Does it look like there'd be anybody around with the doors all padlocked like this?
16: Yeah, but look, there's a light burning inside.
19: It's just a work light on the stage. It burns all the time. What do you want, mister?
16: I want to rent the joint. Where can I find the owner?
19: Rent it, huh? Yeah. You better get in touch with Jasper Florenz.
16: Well, the big stage producer.
19: That's right. He used to run this little burlicue house before he was in the chips. Got his start here. You can probably get him on the phone at his office.
20: Florenz Productions.
16: Oh, hello. I'd like to speak to Mr. Florenz, please.
20: Oh, who's calling, please?
16: My name's Schwartz.
20: What did you wish to talk to Mr. Florenz about, please? He's very busy.
16: Yeah. Now, look, I ain't no ham actor looking for a job. Tell him I want to rent some space from him.
20: Rent space?
16: Yeah. The old Florenz Theater on State Street.
20: Oh.
16: Well? Hello?
20: I'm sorry, but the Florenz Theater is not for rent.
16: Not for rent? But why? Well, okay. Have it your way. I burned up. The nerve of that guy letting his theater sit there empty while I needed it so bad. Well, I wandered back to the house a little later and... soon as I got within sight of it, I got that queer feeling again.

I was sure she was trying to say something to me, trying to get a message of some kind to me, but I just couldn't understand. What was she trying to say? Was she asking me to find her?

0: For Suspense, Roma Wines are bringing you as star Mr. Lloyd Nolan in 19 Deacon Street by Larry Marcus and Robert Light. 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
1: Between the acts of Suspense, this is Truman Bradley for Roma Wines. This year, Thanksgiving is more than our traditional Pilgrim's Harvest Festival. 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Thanks for God-granted overseas victories. Thanks for cherished freedom at home. 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
0: And now Roma Wines bring back to our Hollywood soundstage Lloyd Nolan as Maurice Swartz, high salesman and raconteur in 19 Deacon Street, a play well calculated to keep you in suspense.
2: After that, I was afraid to sleep. So I grabbed my hat and ran out of the house. I stopped at a joint down the street and ordered some coffee. And while I'm sitting there, I all of a sudden remember what my Uncle Basil, he's my mother's brother, used to say. He says, if you want to forget something that's bothering you, just concentrate on something else, anything else. Well, what could I concentrate on? Then I thought of the theater, the Florence Theater. Other guys had tried to run it for years and failed. But I needed it. And if I used my brain for that one thing, if I did nothing but plan ways of breaking Florence down, I might be able to level myself out and at the same time save the deal. Later that morning, I got in touch with an agent I knew, and he gave me Florence's address. So I take a cab out there. It was on Lakeshore Drive and very hoi polloi. Florence was sitting in his study. He looked just like his pictures. Tall, gray-looking, nice sort of a smile. His necktie was lousy, though. Well, we had quite an argument.
0: Did I understand that you're interested in the Florence Theater?
2: That's right. I tried to see you at your office, but I couldn't get past your secretary. That's why I thought I'd take a chance of seeing you here.
0: I see. You're rather persistent, aren't you, Mr. Swartz?
2: Well, it means a lot to me, Mr. Florence. I understand it's been closed for years, but you see,
0: I believe my secretary told you I didn't want to rent the theater, didn't he?
2: Well, sure he did, but Mr. Florence, did you ever have a hunch?
0: A hunch? Why, yes, of course.
2: Well, do you generally play your hunches?
0: Well, sometimes.
2: Well, I got a hunch about your theater.
0: I see. Well, I'd like very much to help you, but I'm afraid it's out of the question.
2: But why?
0: Well, it's where I produced my first shows. Well, it has memories for me. Some pleasant, some not so pleasant. Reopening that theater would be like, well, like reopening a part of my past that I'd rather keep closed.
2: I know, but ain't that kind of silly, Mr. Florence?

0: I wouldn't put on shows there. All I want to do is...
1: I admire your persistence, Mr. Swartz, but the answer will always be no.
0: Okay. You win for now. But I ain't giving up. Because when I want something real bad, I get it. And I want your theater bad for, well, for personal reasons. Now, here's my card. I've written my phone number on it in case you change your mind. And you'll change your mind, Mr. Florence.
1: You think so?
0: Yeah, I think so. As you say, I'm persistent.
2: Hello, Mr. Bogart?
0: No, this ain't Mr. Bogart. I'm just kidding. This is Swartz again.
2: Oh, you?
0: Yeah, you still sure you don't want to rent that theater?
2: Still very sure, Mr. Swartz.
1: Look, Swartz, I want you to stop hounding me.
0: It's not doing anybody any good standing empty.
1: That's for me to decide. I want you to leave me alone, do you hear me? I want you to leave me alone.
0: Yeah, and that's how it went. And it worked at first. For a while, I really forgot about Laverne. And I got Florence plenty nervous. But every time I went back to 19 Deacon Street, I wondered who was more nervous, him or me. And all the time I'm dogging Florence, I'm still sneaking in calls to that phone number I found in the closet, Briargate 1273. And I'm still getting busy signals. And then one night, as I'm listening to the busy signal, I get mad. Hey, operator. Operator.
3: This is the operator, sir.
0: Well, what's going on around here? For 3 days and nights, I've been dialing this number, and all I've gotten is a busy signal.
3: I'll connect you with my supervisor.
0: Well, what good's that gonna do? Look, is there any way of finding out who this number belongs to?
3: Surely, sir. Unless it's an unlisted number, you can get that information by dialing 2080.
0: You mean that I can find out who's at the other end of this phone by dialing that number? There's nothing like that back home.
3: Yes, sir. Chicago has that service.
0: Oh, and I spent 3 days listening to a busy signal. Say, lady, where can I dial for brains? So I dialed 2080. And that's how I found the place. It's a little run-down spaghetti joint named Joe's. Over in the corner, I see the telephone that's been giving me the busy signal, and no wonder. It's a public phone booth, and now, right now, one guy is in it, and two others are waiting for it. Well, I go over and climb on a stool.
4: Hey, what can I get for you?
0: Say, you Joe?
4: Yeah, what can I get for you?
0: How long you had this place, Joe?
4: 14, nearly 15 years. Why?
0: Well, you've seen a lot of people come and go, huh?
4: Yeah, sure, plenty. What can I get for you, huh?
0: You got a memory for faces?
4: Look, you see I'm busy, mister. I got no time for games. You want something or you don't want something?
0: Here, Joe, take a look at this picture.
4: Yeah, sure. Yeah, so what?
0: You recognize her, huh?
4: Yes, she's been in here a long time ago.
0: What's her name, Joe?
4: I can't remember the name. She was a showgirl, I think. Claire something.
0: Hey, what... Wasn't it Laverne, Joe?
4: Yeah, that's all right.
0: Yeah.
4: Laverne Claire, she's always coming with the big shot.
0: The big shot?
4: Well, he wasn't so big a shot then, but he was going to places. And then she jilted him or run off with some other guy. I remember very good, because he used to come in here after that and sit here alone all the time. Break him up pretty bad.
0: Hey, and who is this big shot? You remember that, Joe?
4: Oh, sure. The big producer, Jasper Florence. Now, what can I get to you, huh?
0: Jasper Florence, the poor guy. Here I've been hounding him for that theater, and he's holding out because it'd break his heart to let it go. He won't rent because it's a chunk of his life, a bad chunk. He's in that theater. Well, that's what a dame can do to you. But what a mean dame she must be. Well, anyway, I begin to feel better. First thing tomorrow, I'd go out and find another place to do business and start selling ties. But when I go home, I was in for another surprise. On my door was a note from the landlady. Jasper Florence called. He's changed his mind about the theater and will meet you there at 8 o'clock. Well, figure that one. I looked at my watch. It was 8:05 already. I get to the theater about 20 past. Nobody's there. I wait around for a few minutes, and then I look down at the front door. The padlock I saw on it the other day is gone. So I give the door a little push. Swings open. Well, it's just like any other theater lobby. White tile, brass rails, cobwebs all over everything, of course. So I go on down into the house, and there in the center of the stage is that one big work light the cop told me that they've been keeping all these years. What a queer duck that Florence must be to keep electricity going for 10 years. And in the center of the stage is a big organ. and the light behind it sent screwy shadows up against the wall. I walked down the long aisle and then up the stairs onto the stage. As I walked across it, I could hear my footsteps echo. I never could resist listening to an echo, so I yelled up, "Hello!" I'm acting like a kid whistling in the dark. "Look, Maury, you're all alone here. There's nothing to be afraid of." Well, then I see the organ, so I walk over to that, and I run my hands across the keys. I quit that in a hurry. And as I wipe the dust off my fingers, I look up into the flies. I look and I see sandbags hanging. They must weigh 150 pounds. I'm just taking a gander around the stage when I see somebody move. I was sure of it. Just off stage. A guy moved in the darkness. Don't ask me why, but I started to walk toward him very quietly. Yeah, he was there. I could see now. "Come out of there, you!" He didn't move. So I walked over closer at him. Oh, it was a dressing room. And the guy I saw reflected was Maury Swartz. That's right, me. Maury Swartz reflected in the dressing room table mirror. But just then I seen a door to another dressing room across the hall. The door was closed, but something about it made me stare. It was the number on the door. Number 9. I remember the key I picked up in Laverne's room. In a flash, I had it out of my pocket and I was trying it at the door. Number 9, the tag said, and it worked. My knees were shaking and sweat was rolling down my face. I opened the door as wide as I could. And I stepped in. And then I stepped on something. It was dark. I couldn't figure what it was, so I lit a match. And there on the floor were the white bones of a skeleton. And beside them, long golden strands of hair. And then I knew. My heart was beating a mile a minute, and I stole back to the stage. I got there and started for the footlights when suddenly I looked up. The master curtain was crashing down on me. I jumped back.
5: Got away just in time, didn't you?
0: Huh?
5: Too bad.
0: Florence, where are you?
5: You can't see me, Swartz, but I can see you. I'm up here in the fly gallery in the shadows. But you're well lighted by the work light. You make a very good target down there. I won't do that, Swartz. Nice. If you make one move to put out that light and get away, I'll cut these counterweights and you'll be smashed to nothing.
0: You killed Laverne, didn't you, Florence? You killed her and then you closed your theater and you locked it up so she'd never be found. No wonder you wouldn't rent.
5: And what are you going to do about it, Mrs. Swartz? You don't have much of a chance, do you? There's no way off that stage, is there?
0: Well, I can get out the wings, Florence.
5: It's a long walk, my friend. Before you make it, I'll drop these sandbags on you.
0: Oh, yeah. Well, maybe in a minute or two, I'll make a dash. Maybe I'll be faster than you will. And then what, Florence? Then you'll fry for killing that girl.
5: She had it coming, and so have you, my friend, for being a meddler. And you're going to get it. I'm cutting the weights loose now.
0: No, Florence, will you please? Oh.
6: Oh, that's a long way to fall. And an awful way to die. Even for you, Florence.

Well, there's a story. If you don't believe it, there's nothing I can do. Florence was leaning over, cutting those ropes, and the guardrail of that old theater gave way. And it was curtains for him. Well, I hope I entertained you. Oh, and by the way, if you happen to need any ties, you know, I got a nice new line in. I hope you won't think it's sacrilegious, but these ties, you see, they come in all colors, and they got a girl's picture on them. It's a cute idea, huh? I call it the Laverne tie. So don't forget, look me up. I got a little stand in Rosenblatt's department store. You can't miss it. It's right in the bargain basement.

0: Yakima Wines have brought you Lloyd Nolan as star of 19 Deacon Street. Tonight's study in suspense.
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0: Lloyd Nolan appeared through the courtesy of 20th Century Fox Film Corporation and can now be seen in their production, The House on 92nd Street. Next Thursday, Roma Wines bring you Miss Nancy Kelly in Suspense, radio's outstanding theater thrills.
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1: And now, another tale well calculated to keep you in suspense. 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

0: beep bop. That you, Vern? Hey, why'd you shut the radio off?
1: How you can stand all that caterwauling's beyond me.
0: Nobody's asking you to listen.
1: That's why I shut it off. Supper ready?
0: In a minute. You better wash up.
1: Anybody drop around today?
0: Oh, sure. Hundreds of people.
1: I asked you, Betty Lou. Anybody drop around?
0: Just old Mr. Collins to pick up the eggs.
1: I saw him. Nobody else?
0: Nobody else.
1: Somebody called. I heard the phone around 3 o'clock.
0: Jessie Froelich. She and Gus might drop over tonight.
1: Hand me the soap.
0: Here.
1: Where'd you go in the car?
0: I went to town and bought 4 yards of dress material out of my egg money. Oh, and I saw the spring coat in Pendleton's window, Vern, honey, and, oh, honest, it's beautiful.
1: Hand me the towel.
0: It's marked down to $30, and, well, I got 7 from my egg money still left. And, well, Vern, honey, could you lend me 23?
1: How many times do I have to tell you we got no money to throw away?
0: Oh, I'll pay you
1: back.
0: That's
1: not the point. You can use that $7 for better things.
0: Don't you care how I look?
1: You look fine to me, just like you are. Besides which, you already got more clothes than any other farmer's wife around.
0: Yeah, but most of them, their husband's in debt to everybody. You don't have to worry like they do, Vern. You got money.
1: Well, if I have, I got it by not throwing it away. Yeah, just you be patient, Betty Lou. It'll all be yours someday.
0: But it's only 20.
1: I don't want to hear any more about it. Let's eat.
0: Be right there. Oh, hi, Mr. McCall.
2: Ms. Meeker, Vern around?
0: He's out feeding the stock. Why?
2: You haven't heard the news, huh?
0: What news?
2: Been on the radio every half hour since 5 o'clock.
0: Oh, thanks for reminding me. I meant to turn it back on. Vern don't care much for the radio. What news you talking about, Mr. McCall?
2: A man escaped from state hospital, George Porter.
0: No kidding.
2: He's armed and he's dangerous, plenty dangerous.
0: Gee, is he a killer?
2: Well, that's what they put him away for. Sheriff figured we'd better warn everybody in the area. I just came from the Collinses and the Hinsons are next on my list. You tell Vern, huh?
0: Hey, wait a second. What are we supposed to do?
2: Ain't supposed to do anything, Miss Meeker. Just stay indoors and notify us if you hear anything suspicious. Oh, don't you worry, none. We'll get him.
0: Yeah, but well, what if he comes here?
2: Well, ma'am, if he walks up to the door and you ask him who he is and he tells you, then don't let him in. Mighty dark night. Lock your door, Ms. Meeker.
0: Oh, don't worry.

0: That's right. Yep, Mr. McCall says he's armed. Well, I don't know.
1: Is that you, Vern?
2: Well, who do you think it was? Open up.
0: Hold on a second.
2: What's the big idea? Now, whose car was that I seen?
0: Oh, I'll tell you in a second. I'm on the phone. Hello? All right, Jesse. I'll be talking to you. That was Jesse Froelich. I called him to tell him not to come over tonight.
2: Why?
0: There's a crazy killer running around loose. That's why. A murderer's escaped from State Hospital. That car you saw, that was Deputy McCall. They're warning the whole neighborhood, so don't you dare go out there again tonight.
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0: gosh. It's 9:30. I'm going to bed.
1: And leave me down here alone?
0: No law says you can't come with me.
1: But I'm not sleepy.
0: Suit yourself. Don't forget to turn off all the lights. Who's there?
2: Our car ran out of gas down the road. Can we use your phone, please?
1: Oh, no, Vern. It might be some kind of trick.
0: Well, who are you?
2: My name's Jeffries. My wife and I are on our way back to Terre Haute.
1: Oh, make his wife say something.
0: Your wife with you?
2: Of course.
0: Well, tell her to say something.
3: I'm Mrs. Jeffries. Please, won't you let us use your phone?
1: Oh, it still might be a trick.
0: Yeah, not likely he'd have a woman with him.
1: I don't care. Tell him to go away or you'll call the police.
0: No call to get so worked up. We got to be sure who you say you are. Slip your driver's license underneath the door. Looks okay.
1: No, Vern.
0: Stop worrying now.
4: May I have my driver's license back?
0: Here.
4: This is my wife, Patricia. I'm Tom Jeffries.
0: Meeker. This here's my wife.
5: How do you do?
1: Don't answer it.
4: What's the matter?
1: There's an escaped murderer loose.
3: What?
6: Sheriff's office, Mrs. Meeker. Can I use your phone?
1: Oh, you aren't Mr. McCall.
6: No, ma'am. We got everybody out tonight.
1: Vern, you think it's all right?
0: Why, I reckon. Come in. Yeah, phone's over there.
7: Thanks. All right, all of you.
1: What?
7: Stand just where you are.
1: What are you doing with that gun? Who are you?
7: My name's Porter.
1: The man who escaped...
7: That's right, sis. The man who escaped from the asylum.
1: Oh.
7: Now, everybody, just relax. You got any more of that pie, sis?
1: In the kitchen.
7: You, farmer, get it.
0: Get it yourself.
7: Oh, big man.
0: You wouldn't act so tough without that gun.
7: Well, I'll put the gun away, big man. I thought so. All talk, huh? Well, can't say as I blame you. See what I got in my left pocket, farmer?
5: A knife.
7: That's right, lady. Knives are nice and quiet, you know. You think I'm bluffing?
5: No.
7: You ain't ever been in a hospital for the insane. If you got out, you'd want to stay out. You'd do anything to stay out. Anything at all. All right, all of you, sit down. Yeah, that's better. Hey, sis. Hmm. Tell me something. How come a good-looking babe like you gets hitched up to a farmer here?
1: None of your business.
7: What do you think, farmer? She love you in spite of the way you look? Jeffries, throw me them cigarettes. I got a theory, big man. You look old enough to be wifey's papa. You must be loaded. Is he, sis? How much has he got in the bank? Or maybe he don't trust banks. Maybe he shoves it under the mattress. Is that it, sis?
1: Don't you tell him anything, Vern.
0: I ain't anything to tell. All I got is what you see right here.
7: Oh, I'll bet. How about it, Jeffries? He's loaded, ain't he?
4: I wouldn't know.
5: Oh, we just met the Meekers. Our car ran out of gas.
7: Oh, is that and fact? We... Tough luck, ain't it? Well, that's the way it goes. Now, let's get back to your money, big man. I gotta have some of it. Okay, stay where you are. You, farmer, go answer the phone. And just remember to sound real natural, because this knife is awful sharp. Isn't it, sis? Go ahead, farmer.
0: Hello? Yep. Sure. Okay.
7: Sit back down. Yeah, that was real interesting conversation. Who was it?
0: Ed Caulfield, neighbor.
7: And what did neighbor Caulfield want?
0: Grange meeting tomorrow night.
7: Well, what do you know? You sure lead exciting lives. Where do you think you're going?
4: Just stretching, do you mind?
7: Oh, don't get smart with me, Sonny. Sis, you got any rope around the place?
1: Why?
7: Oh, maybe I want to skip rope. You got any?
1: Well, just clothesline in the kitchen.
7: Oh, that'll do fine. Get it.
5: What do you want it for?
7: Well, I'll tell you, chick. You and her is going to tie your husband's up nice and tight.
5: What?
7: And then, maybe you and me can get better acquainted. You expecting anybody?
1: No.
7: Speak up, farmer. Just don't forget the knife.
0: Who's there?
2: It's me, Vern, Eldon McCall.
7: Who's he?
1: In the sheriff's office.
7: Tell him just a second.
0: Just a second.
7: All right, farmer. You can let him in, but I'll be right behind the kitchen door with your little wifey. One wrong sound out of you, and she gets it. You catch on?
0: Yeah.
7: Okay. Come on, sis, move.
1: I won't.
7: Move, I said. All right, farmer.
8: What took you so long?
0: Why, I was in the kitchen.
8: Cold as a well digger's ears out there. Oh, howdy, folks.
4: Hello.
5: Hello.
8: I don't recall seeing you two around before.
5: Oh, we live in Terre Haute.
8: Yeah? I got a second cousin lives there. Where's the Mrs. Vern?
0: Kitchen.
8: She tell you I was by before? Well, Sheriff's having us all double back. Looks like Porter might be in the area still. Well, we don't know for sure, but chances are he is. So if you hear anything, call us. How'd you two get here?
5: Huh?
8: I didn't see any car out front.
4: We walked from the highway. We ran out of gas.
8: Oh, want to lift back to town?
5: Oh, yes. Yes.
4: We can't, hon.
5: Huh?
4: We've already called a garage.
8: Oh. Well, I'll be on my way.
5: Officer!
8: Yes, ma'am?
5: Wouldn't you like a cup of coffee?
8: Oh, I would for a fact. I just haven't got the time. Thanks anyway.
7: Real smart, aren't you, chick? I ought to belt you good.
5: Go ahead, you bully.
7: Oh, you got spunk, chick. I like that. Hey, Jeffries, how come you turned down the chance to get out of here?
4: You know why. I was afraid of what you'd do to Mrs. Meeker.
7: Smart boy. Don't look so sad, farmer. You know what they say. While there's life, there's hope. Who knows? Maybe J. Edgar Hoover will stop by later on. All right, sis. Get the rope. Any more beer in this joint, sis?
1: No.
7: Two measly cans. Old farmer, you don't believe in drinking, huh? What do you believe in, farmer? Money? Where you got it stashed away? You can tell us. We're all friends here.
4: I want some water.
7: Okay. Get him some water, chick.
5: Yeah.
7: See? You name it, you get it. I'm real accommodating if you treat me right. You don't want to believe all them stories about me. Anybody do what I done if he got mad enough. Let me tell you something else. There's lots of guys in padded cells who are saner than most people on the outside.
5: Here you are, darling.
4: Thanks, honey.
7: Oh, ain't that sweet, farmer. Hear her call him darling? How come sis don't ever call you that?
0: How long are you going to keep us tied up?
7: Oh, maybe a day, maybe a week, maybe a month. What do you care? You ain't going no place. Yeah, like I was saying, being over in the hospital's no sign of anything at all. I just had a smart lawyer, pleaded insanity and got away with it. Only now, I don't know how smart he was. I might have gotten off with life. Might have been up for parole in 20 years. Hey, sis, turn on the radio. Yeah, I feel like dancing. Who wants to dance with me? You, chick. Yeah, come on.
5: No.
7: You don't want to be like that, chick.
4: Leave her alone.
7: Or you do what? Come on, Patricia. Or would you rather I made the ropes a little tighter?
5: No.
7: Roll in 20 years. Hey, sis, turn on the radio. Yeah, I feel like dancing. Who wants to dance with me? You, chick. Yeah, come on.
5: No.
7: You don't want to be like that, chick.
9: Leave her alone.
7: Or you'll do what? Come on, Patricia. Or would you rather I made the ropes a little tighter?
5: No. I'll dance with you.
9: You don't have to, honey.
5: It's all right, Tom.
7: Sure, Tom. It's all right. What are you so scared about? I ain't gonna bite you. Closer. That's better. Hey, you sure smell good. You know, you forget how women smell when you're locked up.
10: Please, it's after 2. You can't keep them tied up all night.
7: Oh, sure I can, sis.
10: We never did anything to you. Why can't you go away and leave us alone?
7: You get your loving husband to cough up his money, and I might just do that.
10: I can't stand any more of this, Vern. Give him the money and get him out of here.
7: Come on, Vern, old boy. Where you got it here?
0: She don't know what she's saying there. There's no money.
10: Stop it. I'm sick and tired of the way you cry poor all the time. Everybody in the township knows you got money hid all around the place. You want to stay tied up forever?
7: Or worse? There ain't no amount of money worth a man's life, Farmer.
9: Where is it? For heaven's sake, Meeker, tell him. I'll split it with you.
7: You got money, Jeffries?
9: Well, I meant I'll give him a check.
0: Not even if I had it, he wouldn't leave. The woods are full of policemen. Well, what good would money be to him?
7: Now, look at it this way, Farmer. If I get the money, maybe I leave. Maybe I wait around a few days till

0: stop looking so hard. But at least that way, you stay reasonably healthy. Now, if I don't get the money, I stick around anyway. But you ain't going to enjoy it at all. Get it, big man? Get him some water, Chick. I just can't seem to control this temper of mine. Real shame.
1: Oh, stop it! Stop it! Vern, honey, I can't stand you being beat up. Tell him where the money is.
0: Oh, Farmer's gonna be a big man again.
2: Here, Mr. Meeker.
0: Give me the glass.
2: Huh?
0: He ain't thirsty anymore. Now listen to me, Vern. Don't think I won't mess you up. I'd enjoy it. But maybe you don't care too much about yourself. Okay. How much do you care about your pretty little wifey, huh?
1: Don't you dare come near me.
0: She can't hardly stand me, Farmer. Don't that upset you? You know what I'm going to do if you don't come across? You got any kind of imagination at all? Huh? Me and Sis here. You think about it.
1: No! Vern, please, tell him!
2: Please, Mr. Meeker, please.
3: Leave her alone. I'll give you money.
0: Sure, sure. Write me a check, sonny, huh? Where is it, Farmer?
4: Oh. Please, no more, don't.
5: Our music will continue in a moment. George Porter, convicted murderer who escaped yesterday afternoon from the Lakewood State Hospital, has been captured by state police on the outskirts of Twin Oaks. We repeat, George Porter has been captured. For further details, stay tuned to the station.
0: I didn't figure on that. Well, it's too late to worry about it. All right, Meeker, where's the dough?
2: If you're not Porter, who are you?
0: It doesn't matter, Mrs. Jeffries. All you've got to worry about is, do I leave here without hurting
4: anybody? I know who he is.
2: What, Vern?
4: I know.
0: Who am I?
4: I don't know your name, but you and my wife, I know about that.
3: What are you talking about, Mr. Meeker?
4: I know she's been sneaking off to meet you every chance she gets. Can't live with a woman 5 years almost and not know what's going on.
1: Oh, Vern, please. Don't pay any attention to him, folks. He doesn't know what he's saying.
4: I know, all right. Oh, I tried to pretend it wasn't happening, but that didn't work too good. After a while, it even stopped hurting. I figured it might blow over.
0: How long did it take you to figure out who I was?
4: I think I kind of knew all along.
1: You're lying.
4: Remember when I come back from my chores?
1: Yeah.
4: And you were on the phone? You said it was Jesse, and you were telling her not to come over. Well, later, after he got here, the phone rang again. I said it was Ed Caulfield. Well, it wasn't. It was Jesse to say she decided not to come over. Now, if you'd already told her not to, she wouldn't have called. So it had to be somebody who didn't want me to know about him. Him. You called him to tell him about Porter escaping. You figured that was a good way to get hold of my money without me knowing about you two.
1: Oh, right. I'm glad it's out. I'm in love with Bill, and he's in love with me. We're going away together. Do you hear? How I stuck it out this long, I'll never know.
0: Quit jabbing the needle, Betty Lou. Okay, Meeker, tell me where the money is and we'll clear out.
4: And if I don't...
0: We can do it the hard way, too. It's your choice. What's so funny?
4: You are. You and her. There ain't any money, and there never was. Oh, I know. Everybody around thinks I got some hid away. That's how I got Betty Lou. That's how I kept her. But I haven't got any money.
1: Oh, he's lying.
4: Go ahead and search. Tear the place up. Doesn't matter now.
0: You're telling the truth. There ain't no money. All this for nothing. Okay, the party's over. I'm leaving.
1: Well, now, wait, Bill. I'll pack a bag.
0: What for?
1: Well, I'm going with you.
0: Not without money, you ain't.
1: But, Bill, you promised.
0: What good are you to me without money? Find yourself another boy. Or stay with Farmer. Oh, here's a little souvenir. It ain't loaded.
1: Oh, Bill, honey. I give up.

0: 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You've been listening to The Long Night, written for Suspense by Walter Black. 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

Heard in tonight's story were Ellen McRae as Betty Lou, Bill Adams as Vern, and Sam Gray as Porter. Others in the cast included Charlotte Manson, Herb Duncan, and Walter Black.

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2: An hour of suspense, a full 60 minutes at this time, and with the distinguished actor-director, Mr. Robert Montgomery, as your host. Tonight, our star, in one of his rare radio appearances, Mr. James Cagney. Our author guest, Mr. James M. Kane. Our story, Mr. Kane's Love's Lovely Counterfeit, a suspense play produced, edited, and directed by William Spear. Mr. Montgomery.
0: Funny thing about a gun. Nobody likes to have a gun pointed at him, and yet it gives you sort of a phony sense of power to hold one in your hand, to do the pointing. A gun itself is cold steel. Its message is written in hot lead, and the death it brings is cold again. I still don't know anyone who thinks a gun going off makes a pleasant sound. I suppose a lot depends on knowing why the guy who points it wants to fire it, and what kind of a gun it is. Guns have personalities. A fat blue revolver is a lot different character from the first slim rifle you get when you're a kid. You take a rifle like that, they look clean. They are clean. But did you ever take a good look at an automatic? A 45? Nothing healthy looking about those babies. Something very final about an automatic. They're for the tough boys. Probably you haven't known any tough boys personally, but you've read about them and heard about them. And high-caliber actors like James Cagney have made them live for you on the screen. You want to know how it is to meet a tough boy? We've got one for you. Name's Ben Grace. And Jim Cagney's portrayal of him tonight reflects an important ingredient of suspense. Because of the character as James M. Kane drew it, and because of the masterful interpretation you are about to hear. A respected actor and my friend, James Cagney, as Ben Grace in Love's Lovely Counterfeit.

0: I'm writing this lying in a nice clean bed with the sunlight coming in the window and nothing to do but look out at the people walking along the streets and the kids playing in the park. And any little thing I want, all I have to do is ask for it. To a lot of poor guys nowadays, that probably sounds like the softest spot in the world. But with me, there are a couple of slight disadvantages. I think you'll see what I mean. How I got here, and that begins when I went to work driving for Sol Casper. If you haven't been in Lake City, chances are you've never even heard of Sol Casper. But Sol is the kind of a boy who would have got plenty of headlines if he'd operated in a big city. He had the bookies, dope, gambling, everything. And he owned the best commercial hotel in town as a front. The only trouble with Sol was he was mean, and he was greedy. But I never had any real kick coming until that Friday morning last June that I'm going to tell you about. I'd gotten a call, and I went up to Sol's private office in the hotel. I knocked on the door, and a minute the slot opened up, and it was Lefty Gauss, looking out through the slot to give me the once-over.
1: Oh, it's you, huh? Hey, come on in.
0: Sol here yet?
1: No, not yet. He ought to be pretty soon, though.
0: What's he got on his mind?
1: I wouldn't know, Ben.
0: This is supposed to be my day off.
1: Well, I hope you didn't make any heavy dates.
0: Oh, so you don't know a thing about it, huh?
1: Not enough to tell you, Ben.
0: Okay. Hey.
1: Huh?
0: What's that?
1: Huh? Oh, that must be those poor suckers, the Citizens League, having the political parade. Yeah.
0: Ah.
1: Yeah, there they are. You can see them through the window just coming into Main Street.
0: Say, that must be Jansen, huh? The guy there running for mayor.
1: Yeah, that's right.
0: Ah.
1: In the back seat of the big open Packard.
0: Mm. Oh, who's the doll riding with him?
1: What's the matter, Ben? Don't you read the papers?
0: Sure. I read, little Abner. Who's that, Daisy May?
1: Her name is June Lyons. She's his new secretary or something. But everybody says she's the brains of his campaign.
0: Yeah? I could use a little brains like that myself.
1: No, not that kind you couldn't. Not that missionary kind.
0: What about this Jansen?
1: Nah, not a chance.
0: Putting out a lot of publicity. He must have some dough behind him.
1: Ah, you can't elect a reform ticket in a town like this. The machine's too strong, Ben. Not unless you got some dirt. Some real dirty dirt that stinks so bad people just can't ignore it. Then the machine boys can't put the pressure on. But otherwise...
0: Everybody knows Sol is backing Maddox. He even brags about it in the paper.
1: Yeah, sure. And who's going to get anything on Sol with half the police force on his payroll?
0: Sol isn't even worried, huh?
1: Why should he be? Sol puts up the dough, Maddox wins again, and Sol keeps on running the town. Yeah. Yeah, that must be Sol now.
2: Hi, Lefty. Hi, Benny. How's muscle bound? How are those big, broad shoulders, eh?
0: I have them built right into my suit. You ought to try that, Sol. Might make you look like a man.
2: What's that crack supposed to mean?
1: What's the matter, fellas? Can't you take a joke?
0: Sure I can take a joke.
2: So can I. What you got on this afternoon, Benny?
0: I guess you forgot this is my day off.
2: I said, what you got on this afternoon?
0: Nothing that I can remember now. Why?
2: Little job.
0: What kind of a job?
2: I got a tip from friends of mine. Maybe a little trouble. Something about a bank.
0: Why don't you stick to the bookies and the gambling, Sal? You'd be safer.
2: Listen, Benny, any time you think you're big enough to run this business, just let me know. I'll be glad to work something out for you.
0: What's the job?
2: These kids are going to crack the castle in First National just after closing time. It's loaded on Fridays. It ought to be a big haul. Yeah, they got a room here in this hotel, room 480. They'll be back here about 3:30. Now, you see, I own this hotel, and I want you to go up and collect the room rent. I'm giving him pretty good protection, so I figure it'll come to about 20 grand.
3: Yeah? Well, figure on getting somebody else to collect it.
2: What?
3: I said get somebody else. I don't like guns, and I don't like gonzels, and you know it.
2: Listen, you punk. You think you're a big guy, don't you? A big guy with muscles. And I'm just a little guy. That's what you think, isn't it? Isn't it? But if you try to cross me, I'll have you crawling me on your hands and knees. Oh, when I get through with you, you'll beg me to use a gun on you. Because you're yellow. Aren't you? Aren't you?
3: What's the room number?
2: 480.
3: Come on, Lefty.
1: Okay. That was lousy.
3: Skip it.
1: You're gonna do it, though, aren't you?
3: Sure. I'll see you up there. 3:15. By the way, what did you say that dame's name was?
1: What dame?
3: That dame with Jansen, that brains of the opposition.
1: You mean June Lyons?
3: Yeah, that's it.
1: Now, wait a minute, Ben. Wait a minute. You know that's poison. Why, if Saul even thought you had...
3: You know, Lefty, Miss Lyons interests me in more ways than one. An election for mayor in a place like Lake City can be a pretty tight little situation, particularly if the town has been run for years by a mobster like Saul Casper. And I knew that with me working for Saul, playing around with the opposition wasn't exactly the healthiest pastime in the world. But when I saw that June Lyons doll that was running their campaign, there was something about her that gave me an idea. That's why I phoned her. And she said, okay. I met her at an intersection a little ways out from the main part of town. She described the car and given me the license number. She drove up as though she had stopped for the light, just like I had told her. I got in, and by chance, she drove on. For a minute, we just sat there. Nobody said anything. Then...
4: The least I expected was a blue chin and a broken nose.
3: You disappointed?
4: A little. What's this hot tip you told me about over the phone? I don't have much time.
3: What's the matter? You worried?
4: Not particularly.
3: You don't have to be. I'm not interested in you.
4: Where are we going?
3: Just keep driving around, but keep out of the main part of town.
4: Is it as melodramatic as all that?
3: It could be for me.
4: Why do you want to see Jansen elected?
3: I don't.
4: Oh? Well, then why did...
3: Suppose you let me ask the question, huh?
4: All right.
3: I'll ask you the same one. Why are you working for Jansen?
4: Oh, I'm just one of those crazy idealists, I guess.
3: Just a missionary, huh?
4: Well, Jansen may not be the best man in the world, but at least he isn't hooked up with a racketeer like Saul Casper. The way Maddox is.
3: June.
4: Oh, it's June now, is it? What's your name?
3: Maybe I'll tell you that later, and maybe I won't. Listen, June. If you were one of those earnest kids who stand around on street corners handing out leaflets, I might believe you wanted to reform the world. But you're not. I know that you know that electing Jansen isn't going to reform the world or even reform Lake City. It just doesn't make that much difference.
4: Oh, well, it does to me.
3: Let me out of the next corner, will you?
4: Why?
3: Because if you're like that, I don't know how to deal with you. And if you're lying, I don't trust you.
4: But I'm not lying.
3: I'll get out here.
4: Wait a minute.
3: What?
4: Listen, it's partly that, but there is something else, too.
3: Like what?
4: If Jansen wins, of course I'll get a city job out of it, a good one.
3: That's more like it.
4: Yeah, but I want to explain why I want it.
3: You don't have to explain anything.
4: But I want to. I'm a lawyer. At least I've got a degree from law school, and I want to be a good lawyer. If you start out on your own, it can take years, but with the right job at City Hall, you can build up a practice in no time. The other's partly true, but this is...
3: This is about 90% of it. Okay, as long as it's the dough you're thinking about, we can do business.
4: It isn't just money.
3: Yeah, I know. Now listen, if I give some dirt on Saul Casper, that will send him up for 10 years or so, Jansen wins. Right?
4: Well, if you can prove it.
3: You're going to prove it. Three punks from Chicago are sticking up the Castleton First National Bank at about 3 this afternoon. Saul Casper is hiding them out at his hotel, room 480. If there's any shooting at the bank and anybody gets killed, it'll be that much better. You'll have him for accessory to murder. Have your people there at 4 o'clock. I'll take care of the rest.
4: You must have been to college, too.
3: What?
4: To think up one like that. In the first place, who's going to arrest Saul Casper in Lake City? The second place, if we come out with this and it can't be proved, it's criminal libel. And that's all Jensen needs to really lose.
3: So, what do you think?
4: I think you're working for Maddox and Casper.
3: That could be. But at least, I know my law.
4: What law?
3: The Castleton Bank is insured by the government. That makes the stick-up a federal rap. If you want the number of the FBI, I'll give it to you.
4: Oh?
3: As for the second place, have you ever heard of a guy named Ben Grace?
4: Ben Grace? He's one of Saul Casper's gang, isn't he?
3: That's right. Here's my driver's license with a picture on it. No. Not a very good one, but there is a resemblance. The name is Bennett J. Grace.
4: Oh.
3: You can turn left here.
4: All right.
3: Does that make any difference?
4: What?

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3: I knew she was my kind the minute she began to talk about the dough. When I got up to room 480, Lefty was already there, lying on the bed, reading the paper.
4: Oh, hello, Ben. How you be?
3: So this is room 480, hmm? Looks just like room 481. How you, Lefty?
4: Okay, sit down. Want a bottle of beer?
3: Nope.
4: You didn't take it too hard what Sally said, did you?
3: Can't say I liked it. What time is it?
4: Oh, a couple of minutes. 4. Yeah. It's too bad about you, Ben.
3: What's too bad?
4: The way I got you figured, Ben, you're a chiseler.
3: Then what?
4: That's all.
3: Sounds like there might be more.
4: Not unless you ask for it.
3: Okay. I'm asking for it, Lefty.
4: Well, Ben, a chiseler's like this. He isn't crooked and he isn't straight either. He's just in between. But above all, he doesn't like trouble.
3: Maybe he's just smart.
4: I don't say he isn't. Oh, he'll always make pretty good dough, and he'll die in a nice, clean bed with a doctor's certificate instead of a coroner's. But he'll never be a big operator.
3: No?
4: Uh-uh. No. A big operator, he runs it or he doesn't operate. And that means he doesn't mind a little trouble once in a while.
3: I guess that's right.
4: And that's too bad, Ben, because you got brains. Now, me, well, I'm different.
3: How's that?
4: Because I don't mind the trouble, but I don't have the brains.
3: Oh, I wouldn't. Who told you that?
4: I know. 10 years in stir off and on didn't help any. And I didn't have much to begin with. Did I ever tell you how I started, Ben?
3: No.
4: Ben, I was a preacher.
3: A what? Do you expect me
4: to... Yes, a preacher. So help me, I was. By rights, I still am. Look, here, I got the license right here in my wallet. Yeah, it was one of those hillbilly outfits. And the bishop, as he called himself, he was so far away from where I was that he never even heard about me, I guess. Anyway, he never canceled the license.
3: The Reverend Richard Jose Goss. That's one for the books, Lefty.
4: Yeah, I was just a kid. But I got hooked up with one of those big-time evangelists. And if I stuck with it, I could have hit the big time myself. And there's plenty of dough in that racket. But you know what I did? First time we really make a big take, I tie a handkerchief over my face and get me a rod and stick up the cash box. And they caught me. Yeah, that's how I know I haven't got the brains.
3: I wouldn't let it worry you, Lefty.
4: That's not what's worrying me now, Ben.
3: What is?
4: What is? What's going to be happening in here in a couple of minutes. You ever sat in on a divvy before, Ben?
3: No. And there wouldn't be now, except for the manpower shortage.
4: These are 3 wild kids, Ben. Chances are they'll be coked to the ears and slobbering at the mouth with half being half scared to death and half crazy with excitement, thinking how much dough they got and what big shot public enemies they are. And we, you and I, we got to walk up and take 20 grand away from them.
3: All right, they know that.
4: Yeah, knowing it's one thing, kicking in with it's another. And suppose Solly's double-crossed us.
3: How?
4: Suppose he didn't tell the kids how much his cut was. Suppose he left it for us to break the news. They just come from maybe killing a couple of people for 40 grand. Maybe they just as soon kill a couple of more to keep their 20.
3: Maybe. So now we're going to find out.
5: Come on, Marty. Get him in here.
6: Sure, okay.
7: Johnny, don't leave me, will you, Johnny?
3: All right, get him over to the... Who are you? I'm the man that collects the room rent.
5: Yeah?

0: pick him up.
1: Yeah.
0: Frisco, Marty.
2: Okay, Johnny.
0: I don't need a rod to handle punks like you.
2: This guy's clean, Johnny. Yeah, what about the other one?
0: He's with me and he's got a gun. And don't try to take it away from him because it's an old family heirloom. And he's very fond of it.
2: Yeah? Oh, yeah?
0: Okay, stop acting like something you've seen in the movies and put that cannon away. You might drop it and break somebody's foot. What's the matter with your pal here?
2: He got shot.
0: Anybody else?
2: No, the guard shot him when we were pulling out.
0: Better get him over on the bed.
3: Johnny, we're going too fast, Johnny. We're going too fast.
2: He's out of his head.
0: Now, did you get the dough?
2: Did we get the dough? Look at this wise guy. 40 grand, maybe more. Look at it. Touch it. Taste it. Smell it. What about it, sucker? Did you ever see so much dough before in your life?
0: Sure. I work in the mint. Do you know how much this room is costing you?
2: How much?
0: 20 grand.
2: 20 grand?
0: That's right. And I'll be back after a while to collect it. What are you going to do with your pal there with the holes in him?
2: I don't know.
3: Johnny.
0: You know that's bad, don't you?
2: Why?
0: The kid's out of his head already. Suppose he makes trouble, starts screaming or something.
2: Well, you got doctors, haven't you?
0: Sure. But that kind of a doctor, that's one more guy that'll have to get a cut. Pretty soon you guys won't have anything left but small change.
2: Yeah, that's what you think.
0: But of course, maybe the kid'll die.
2: Yeah? And then what do we do? That's even worse.
3: Gary!
0: Oh, no. That'd be easy. Then we just take him out of here at night and dump him someplace.
2: Oh.
0: And if the kid was to die, that would be one less guy who had to get a cut. Wouldn't it?
2: Huh? Yeah.
0: Well, come on, Lefty.
4: Okay.
5: We'll be seeing you.
2: Yeah.
4: I hope you know what you're doing, Ben.
2: I don't know. What do you think?
0: I think so. Come on, I got the room next door.
4: You know you're just as good as signed that kid's death warrant, don't you?
0: That's right.
4: The other two will knock him off now before we got time
3: Johnny,
4: to get the...
3: Johnny!
0: Miss.
3: Johnny, no! No!
4: They did it.
0: Yeah. Maybe we better call Sal, huh? What are we
4: gonna do? I hope you know what you're doing.
6: Gotta think.
7: Order, please.
0: Give me Mr. Casper's room.
6: You sure he's dead?
7: Yeah.
6: Gotta be.
0: Get him
6: right
0: here. Sal?
7: Who's this?
0: Ben. You better come up to room 480, Sal.
7: Why?
0: They want to see you personally.
7: Why?
0: I said they want to see you personally.
7: I still want to know why.
0: Do you want your dough or don't you?
7: You're supposed to be the guy with the big muscles.
0: I'm not going to wrestle those punks for your purse.
7: Okay, Charles Atlas. I'll be right up and show you how it's done.
0: You'll be right up.
4: Then what?
0: What do you mean, then what?
6: Well, don't get nervous.
4: Ben.
6: Get
0: yeah.
6: Nervous, will you?
4: If you got any little plans, you know I'm all for them, don't you?
0: Sure.
4: And you know I hope they come off, don't you?
0: Sure.
4: But if they don't come off, you know where I stand on that, too, don't you?
0: I know. You stand right behind me with a gun on my back.
4: Just so you know, Ben.
0: I can see how you'd have made a preacher. Lefty, you've got a terrible streak of honesty in you.
4: Just so you know.
8: What's going on here?
0: Listen, there he is.
8: I'm Sal Casper. What's going on?
2: Mr. Casper, there's been a little trouble, Mr. Casper.
8: Yeah, what kind of trouble?
2: Arch here, he just died.
8: Died?
2: He was shot.
8: Yeah. All right, so we'll get him out of here tonight. You got the dough?
2: Sure, we got it.
8: Well, let's see it.
2: Here.
9: All right, put up your hands. Department of Justice. You're all under arrest.
2: Wait a minute, pal.
4: Where are you going?
0: I got a date.
9: All right.
0: With a missionary.
10: In tonight's full hour of suspense, James Cagney is our star. Mr. Cagney appears as Ben Grace, with Kathy Lewis as June Lyons and Wally Mayer as Lefty Gauss, in William Spear's production of Love's Lovely Counterfeit, tonight's study in suspense. In just a moment, we will return with Act Two of Suspense.
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12: This is Robert Montgomery again. When such incompatible words as lovely and counterfeit found themselves together in the title of tonight's story by James Cain, they said a lot, not only about the story, but about the man, Ben Grace as well. Elements of both words crowded through him. On the one side, for example, was his dislike for meanness and greed, and on the other side, something forged, fictitious, false. That was a smooth operation he pulled, and he was going to get even smoother as he went along. But it never got Ben Grace anything but trouble, because the smoother he got, the further he got away from the true Ben Grace, a real lost guy trying to find north. And maybe for him, June Lyons could be north. But Ben wouldn't stop long enough to take a reading. As James Cain described them in the novel, whatever it was June needed in life, Ben had it for her. And when she was with him and she acted with that complete abandon of a novice having her first drink, constantly he watched her. He studied her. As though he were trying to make up his mind about something or to figure out something into which she definitely fitted. And then he began to really look at her. It was the first time he had really studied this girl who had started such a chain of circumstances in his life, and he looked with lively interest. It was all the more lively since he was unable to connect this face with all that he had learned about its owner. It was, in anybody's contest, an extremely beautiful face. It was perfectly chiseled, in profile at least, its slightly droopy lines reminding him of pictures he had seen of ancient sculpture. There was some exquisite invitation about the mouth. It pursed a little with an expression of expectancy. The skin was soft, with just a brush of bloom on it. The figure was lovely, too. Not too tall, but slender, soft, and willowy. He had the dizzy, half-nauseated feeling of a man who has been rocked to his heels by a woman, and knows it.
10: And so continues the history of Ben Grace in James M. Cain's Love's Lovely Counterfeit, played out for us by James Cagney in a narrative well calculated to keep you in suspense.

0: After that, the action moved along just the way I'd seen the play in my mind. Sal might have had a 6-2 and even chance of beating the rapper of having the T-load of kids in the hotel. But when the guns were checked against the wounds in the stiff, the beef was murdered. And that was one beef Sal couldn't square. Jansen walked into the city hall on a red plush carpet, and June, she got the job she was after. Jansen's first day in the driver's seat was celebrated with a cocktail party at June's house. All the loyal party workers were invited to receive the thanks of his honor. I called June on the phone when I heard about it. She hemmed and hawed around a little, and then she finally asked me if I'd like to come. Didn't seem too anxious, but I wasn't going to miss this chance to meet the mayor. She told me I could bring a friend if I liked. I said I would. I suddenly realized that I didn't have any friends. I brought Lefty. It was a corny house, a depressing pile of wood and stucco with four tired walls leaning in against the sagging roof for support. June was nervous when she saw me. I introduced her to Lefty.
1: Well, how do you do? I'm glad you could come.
2: Well, how you been? Yeah, nice house.
1: Thank you. You know everyone here, Ben?
0: Everyone I want to know.
1: Well, there's a bar in the alcove over there.
2: You got any beer?
1: All you can drink, Mr. Goss.
2: You want to make book?
1: Ben, you'll excuse me while I speak.
0: Oh, sure, sure. You just go right ahead and host us like crazy. I'll just drift around.
1: Thank you, Ben. I'll see you later.
3: Class, Ben. Real class. Educated, too.
0: Ah, that she is, Lefty. That she is.
2: Well, how about the suds, Benny? Then we'll go pay our ear respects to his honor.
4: How do you do? I'm Mrs. Lyons, June's aunt.
0: How do you do, Mrs. Lyons? My name is Grace. This is Mr. Gauss.
4: I'm so glad you're here, Mr.
3: My name is Gauss. Lefty Gauss.
4: Oh, I'm sorry. I don't hear very well.
3: Excuse me. You'll find me in the suds, Ben. Excuse me.
4: Have you met Mr. Jansen yet?
0: No, I'm looking forward to that.
4: Oh, he's a wonderful man. Just a wonderful man. Nice and settled and with a wonderful future. Don't you think so?
0: I think I'll be able to tell more about his future after I've talked to him.
4: Exactly. My very words to June. I can see things like that.
0: I beg your pardon?
4: Then you agree with me. Oh, of course you do. You look like a very intelligent young man.
0: Mrs. Lyons, you don't make much sense.
4: Exactly what I've been telling Junie. But she just says, oh, be quiet. Oh, for heaven's sake, Auntie, be quiet.
0: I can understand that.
4: Oh, if you really would encourage her, Mr. Grace. You see, she never tells me a thing. Never. Thinks I'm dumb. Treats me as though I don't have good sense. But I see things, I can tell you. Why, he's so crazy about her that all she'd have to do is lift her little finger to marry him. Just a little finger.
0: Marry who?
4: Yes, and it would be such a fine match for Junie. Mrs. Olaf Jansen, wife of the mayor. Oh, goodness, I get dizzy when I just think of it.
0: Yeah, and I know what you mean there, too.
4: Oh, there he is. Oh, Mr. Mayor, Mr. Jansen.
5: Well, how are you, Mrs. Lyons?
4: Yeah, Mr. Jansen, this is Mr.
0: The name is Grace, Ben Grace.
5: Ben Grace, eh?
0: That's right, Your Honor.
5: June, Miss Lyons tells me that you've been very busy.
0: May I congratulate you, Your Honor?
5: Thank you. I was about to say that Miss Lyons tells me that you work to help make my election possible.
4: How very clever of you, Mr. Jansen.
0: Oh. I did what I could, Your Honor.
5: Please accept my sincere thanks, Mr. Grace. It's highly encouraging to find young men fighting for good, clean government.
0: Good, clean government is my hobby, Your Honor.
5: Really?
0: Mm-hmm. And, if I might make a suggestion...
5: Of course.
0: This town needs a cleaning from attic to cellar.
5: There we agree, Mr. Grace.
0: And you'll need the right man as chief of police to help you do that.
5: Are you, ambitious for a police career now?
0: Oh, no. No, no, Your Honor. Myself, I have no ambitions. But I think I can suggest the man you need. Cantrell. Joseph Cantrell.
5: Cantrell?
0: That's the man.
5: But I've just thrown him out. He was one of Saul Casper's rats. I'm sorry to use words like that. You worked for Sol yourself, didn't you, Mr. Grace?
0: You mustn't get emotional about these things, Your Honor.
5: I'm sorry, sir, but I fail to follow your reasoning or your emotions.
0: You said you wanted to clean up this town. You'll have to appoint the best available man to do that for you. If you go through the list, you'll find that Cantrell is the best officer on the force. He's got more copper in him than a ton of pennies. It wasn't his fault that a crook got elected and he had to play along. Give him half a break and he's the best law enforcement officer in the country. And a good officer is what you'll have to have if you're going to deliver what you promised the voters. You can't deliver with jerks and thugs.
5: Now let me tell you something.
4: Oh, you silly man.
5: Let me make this very clear, Mr. Grace. When the people of Lake City voted for me, I promised them that I would clean up...
0: Save your breath. Your Honor, I heard all your campaign speeches.
5: Mrs. Lyons, may I take you to the bar for a ginger ale?
4: Are they really, Mr. Johnson?
6: Yes, we've been waiting a long time for Manila.
7: Oh, you're right. It's all right, dear.
1: Ben? Ben, you're leaving so soon?
0: Now that you mention it, I guess I am.
1: Oh, well, have you met Mr. Jansen?
0: I met him.
1: What do you think of him?
0: I think he's a very educated gentleman. But he'll learn. He'll learn. And you know what? I think I'm in love with you.
1: I think I love you, too.
0: For the next couple of weeks, while Casper was waiting trial, I let everything coast. Everything, that is, but June. There I kept the motor running. And finally the night arrived when it was time for me to step on the gas. Pretty. Very pretty.
8: My secret vice. The piano and...
0: And?
8: You.
0: Less keys to punch on me.
8: Less keys, but more music.
0: Junie.
8: Uh-huh.
0: He's stuck on you, isn't he?
8: Who?
0: Jansen.
8: Jansen?
0: That's the man's name. His Honor, the mayor. Sure you don't generate a little amperage for him?
8: Oh, Ben, you. You can ask that.
0: Fix me another drink.
8: All right.
0: Yes. Nice little apartment you have here. Makes that home you lived in before the election look like a flea bag.
8: Well, I earn a little better. I live a little better.
0: Sure.
8: Ben?
0: Yeah?
8: Why'd you ask me that?
0: Ask you what?
8: About Jansen.
0: Skip it.
8: No. Ben, I want to know.
0: Oh, I kind of got that notion from the way he always shows up here after I bring you home at night and stays for a while.
8: You're wrong, Ben.
0: Don't give me a razzle-dazzle, Angel. I've clocked him in and out.
8: You know me better than that, Ben. He has no personal interest in me. Honest, it's just business. It's things we have to talk over.
0: Mm-hmm. Not enough hours in the city hall day, huh?
8: Well, he gets lonely sometimes in the evening. You know, his wife just died, and he...
0: That's what I mean.
8: All right, Ben. He likes me. And I just feel sorry for him. Honest, he's so grateful if I just let him come in and just sit for an hour and talk.
0: Grateful.
8: Oh, Ben, please.
0: You probably got him jumping through hoops.
8: I'd rather have you jumping through hoops.
0: You know, when I was a kid, my old man used to say, Ben, he'd say, don't ever jump through a hoop. Of course, from the hoop, it's only a hop to the halter. And then you drop the H, and what are you left with? The altar.
8: Oh, man, where'd you hear that?
0: Jansen coming here again? Tonight?
8: Oh, not if you object.
0: Oh, I don't object.
8: That's better, Ben. There's nothing to be jealous of.
0: You could ask him a favor, though, Junie.
8: All right. Anything you say.
0: Ask him to appoint Cantwell chief of police.
8: Appoint Kent? Whom did you say?
0: You heard me.
8: Ben, what on earth are you talking about?
0: Cantwell.
8: But he's a crook. Well, he was hand in glove with Sol Casper. How could Jansen appoint Cantrell? It'd make a laughing stock of the whole campaign. Oh, Ben, he can't appoint Cantrell.
9: Okay.
8: Ben? Ben, where are you going?
0: Home. To bed. I gotta make an early train in the morning.
8: Train? Where to?
0: New York.
8: You're going away, Ben.
0: Guy's gotta think about his future. Nothing for me in this town.
8: That's the way you played it. Get rid of Sol Casper. And go after me. And then when you found out that Jansen's in love with me, you thought you had him. That through me, you could make him do whatever you want. Get Cantrell made the chief, and then you can run this town just the way Casper did. Well, you won't.
0: No. Goodbye, Angel. Don't forget to dust in the corners, lock your door at night, and peek under the bed.
10: Ben?
5: Yes?
10: Ben.
1: Close the door, Ben. From the inside.
0: It was a question of who would break first, June or Ben Grace. And she broke maybe seconds before I would have turned back to her with all my hard, boiled, off-the-arm toughness melted away in little pools at her feet. But that was something I couldn't ever let her know. The next morning, I found Lefty in the blue bottle, blowing the head off his glass of breakfast.
2: Hiya, Ben. Sit.
0: Lefty, how much did Sal pay you?
2: The truth, Ben. $35.
0: What? A week?
2: So go ahead, laugh. Let's see you laugh. For all I did, gambling my neck every other day, $35 a week. And I took it. Hey, that's the funny part. I took it.
0: You can start tomorrow at 50.
2: Who for?
0: From now on, I'm running it.
2: Aha! So it was you. All the way down the line. You were the tipster.
0: So what?
2: Nothing, Ben, nothing.
0: What is it, Lefty? What is it?
2: Only this, Benny. You see, I call you Benny. That's because I like you. Yeah, I like you. And that's maybe why your great success makes me a little sad.
0: Listen, Reverend Jose, the only revival I'm interested in is reviving the fortunes of Ben Grace. You got anything else to say?
2: Not a thing. I got not a word to say.
0: Pals?
2: Two beers, Ben. And they're on you.
0: So I took over where Sol Casper dropped out. We moved things around a little to make it look respectable, but the bookies and the gambling joints and so on kept right on in business. And I collected. Wasn't hay. Things were fine, just fine. My evenings were filled with June and my days with putting the automatic pump on the town. Like the day I finally got around to the office of Bleeker and Yates, the lawyers. Oliver Bleeker had been elected district attorney along with Jansen, so it was Mr. Yates, the junior partner, that I wanted to see.
11: And what do you want with me?
0: You know anything about pinball, Mr. Yates?
11: Why, I played the machines once in a while, I guess.
0: Oh, I mean the hookup.
11: Well, not exactly.
0: You reform guys. You don't know much, do you?
11: Is it important?
0: Listen closely, Mr. Yates, because I'm only going around once. There are 5,000 pinball machines in Lake City, and they're owned by a few hundred scrimy jerks. You know what those machines take in a month? More than $100,000.
11: I beg your pardon.
0: That's what I said, $100,000. They're still going strong, but what happens to them in the very near future depends on your partner, Mr. Bleeker, the new DA.
11: But I can't tell you what he's going to do.
0: Well, I've got a flash for you. I say that as far as Lake City is concerned, pinball is finished.
11: Why?
0: Because it's gambling, and it's wrong. But to the extent that it's a game of skill, it's good, clean recreation. And that's not against the law. I'm going to bring a new kind of machine into Lake City, if, as, and when the old ones are tossed out. But this much I've got to know before I bring 5,000 machines in. Will mine be legal? No gambling, no payoff, only a certificate if you make a home run. Now, you know Bleeker, and you can put a certain legal question to him. No?
11: Well,
0: The next thing is to protect the interests of the little storekeepers who use my machines. I'm going to organize an association. The association will need an attorney. The attorney will get a very respectable retainer. By the year. Yeah. Those machines will do $100,000 a month. And I want you to be the lawyer for the association.
11: Well, there's a little question of ethics here that...
0: I figure the attorney should get 5% of the take.
11: You see, mister, I'm Bleeker's partner.
0: Maybe even as much as 10%.
11: But you see, the ethics of the situation...
0: Well, if you're busy... You're busy studying ethics. Maybe you wouldn't have time to handle this job, Mr. Yates. No hard feelings. I'll just look for another man.
11: No, just a minute. I would like to think it over a bit.
12: Sure.
11: Perhaps to talk to Mr. Bleeker about it, see what he thinks of the propriety of my accepting such a...
12: No, I get it.
11: Well, shall we meet again, say, say, next week?
12: Next week is fine.
0: And next week was fine. Joey Cantrell was appointed chief of police. The DA listened to the legal advice of his partner, Mr. Yates, and decided it was for the good of the community to yank all those horrid, nasty pinball machines and save the citizens from the temptations of gambling. Chief Cantrell's first official job was to supervise the smashing of the machines which had been condemned. I went around to see how he was getting on before he could smash too many.
13: Yeah. Okay, try that all around the side. Put up the heads of the pinball machines. And don't forget, if any nickels fall out, they belong to the city.
14: Okay.
13: Hey, may I have a word with you, Chief Cantrell?
12: Huh? Oh, well. What's new, Ben?
0: Say, tell him to hold up a minute, will you?
12: Tell him.
13: Hey, you guys, quit it, will you? Hold up there, will you? There's too much noise. Come on, hold up the condemnation of those machines a minute.
15: Hold it. What is it?
12: Okay.
0: Joe, you ever been abroad?
12: No.
0: Neither have I. But I have been to Mexico.
12: Mexico? South of the Rio Grande.
0: Juarez, across the river from El Paso. Well, when I came back, I thought I'd bring in some perfume.
12: Yeah. So what?
0: So, this. On some of that perfume, they got a rule that the customs officer has to destroy the label before it's brought in. You got that?
12: Still listening.
0: You know how he destroyed it?
12: No, but I'm dying to hear.
0: He drew a blue pencil across it. He made one blue mark, and that legally destroyed it.
12: The man put a blue pencil right through it.
0: If one blue mark will destroy a label, why won't it destroy a pinball machine?
12: Oh. Say, you sure do think of things, don't you?
0: I do my best.
12: You mean destroy it legally?
0: Legally.
12: Got a blue pencil? I could try.
0: I just happen to have one with me.
12: Then we'll see. Look at that. I just destroyed it.
0: See? Now, another thing, Joe.
12: Yeah?
0: You'll want those trucks again, huh? To haul the destroyed machines over to the reservoir street dump.
12: Well, I guess they gotta be put someplace.
0: All right. I'll have them here tonight.
12: Funny how a blue pencil ruins stuff, isn't it?
0: Oh, and another thing.
12: Yeah, just one.
0: Sign those vouchers.
12: For what?
0: For the trucks. The trucks I furnished the city yesterday to haul these various gambling devices from various and sundry addresses here to the 9th Street Police Warehouse. $3,000 in all.
12: Hey, slow up, boy. Slow up.
0: Costs money to clean up a town, Joe.
12: Okay, but don't run a good thing to death.
0: It's the people's will.
12: Huh?
0: You forgot that mandate to cleanliness. Sign. That's the way it went. And with a little remodeling, those pinball machines were back at their old stands. But now they were working for Ben Grace. Yep. Whatever I touched turned green, with pictures of presidents on it. Things were going so good, I started to worry. But I knew that the real worry was going to be June. I knew she was going to spring it on me sooner or later, and it was last night when I was out at her new place that she decided to get it off her chest.
16: Ben... Ben, I want to talk to you.
0: What about?
16: Don't you know?
0: Yeah, I guess maybe I do.
16: We can't go on like this, Ben. It isn't right. It isn't fair to Jansen. It isn't fair to... It isn't fair to me.
0: What? What's so unfair about it?
16: Oh, Ben, you know what's unfair about it. Mr. Jansen promised the people of Lake City that if he got elected, he'd clean up the town.
0: Huh? All right. Why doesn't he do it? He's had 6 months.
16: Because he doesn't even know what's going on.
0: Great. Then what's the beef?
16: I know what's going on. The horse racing places, the gambling places, all the other places are just as open as they ever were.
0: Mm-hmm.
16: And I know who's keeping them open.
0: Of course you do. I am. Listen, honey, if I wasn't bossing the organization, someone else would be. People like to bet. People like to gamble.
16: Oh, Ben, don't you see? I'm a city official. I have an obligation to the people of this community, to the people who elected Jansen because they believe that he...
0: Still a missionary, huh?
16: Well, I'm not a racketeer.
0: Maybe not, but you're the next thing to it.
16: What do you mean?
14: Where do you think the dough came from for that car I got you? And the fur coat? And this place?
16: You never told me.
14: Did I have to? You knew I didn't get it from a long-lost uncle. Why don't you admit it, baby? You're a chiseler.
16: Am I?
14: Sure, just like me. Only I'm honest about it. You're not.
16: Then I will be. I will be starting now, starting right tonight.
14: What are you going to do? Turn me in?
16: Oh, Ben.
14: Maybe your big mistake was falling in love with me, baby. Now, there isn't much you can do about it, is there?
16: Oh, Ben, quit it. Get out of it, please. For my sake, just because I don't like it. Just because I hate it.
14: Maybe I don't like it either. It's all I know how to do.
16: Ben, what was...
15: Hiya, Benny.
14: Sal.
15: Surprise?
14: Kind of. Did you break out?
15: Yeah. Yeah, just to see you, Benny. Put up your hands.
14: You know I never carry a rod.
15: Yeah, maybe you sort of wish you did now, huh? Muscles. Not that you have a chance to use it.
16: What are you going to do?
15: I'm going to kill your boyfriend, sweetheart.
16: No.
15: When I've done that, I think I'll think of something real nice to do to you.
16: Ben?
15: You sit right there where you are, sweetheart. Benny, you start backing up to that door slow. It's a bathroom, isn't it?
14: Yeah.
15: I think I'll kill you in the bathtub, Benny. That way it'll be nice and quiet, and there won't be so much mess. Now reach behind you real careful and open the door. And when I tell you to start backing in, you back in. All right. Start backing.
17: June.
16: Is he dead?
14: Yeah. Since when have you been carrying a gun?
16: Just lately. Ben, are you all right?
14: I just want to sit down a minute.
16: Oh, Ben.
14: We got to get out of here, baby.
16: Oh, yes. Ben, we'll go away. We'll get out of the country. We'll go to Canada.
14: Sure.
16: And we can get married there. You do want to marry me, don't you, Ben?
14: You know I do, baby.
16: And you can get work up there, Ben. I'll do something, too. And we'll do something decent with our lives. Darling, I know it's been partly my fault. I know I've just been weak. But it isn't too late to begin again, is it? Is it?
14: Maybe not. But your aim on that second shot wasn't too good, baby.
16: Ben?
14: So, there's just one thing that's stopping us.
16: Ben? What?
14: The bullet hole in my belly.

0: that's how I came to wake up in this nice clean bed with nothing to do but look out the window at the kids playing in the park. It's a hospital. And there was a big cop here with me, with his chair tilted up against the wall, reading the paper. Hey, Flatfoot.
1: Why, hello, Big Shot. You've been in the land of Nod, haven't you?
0: What are you doing here?
1: Reading the funny papers? Can't you tell?
0: Why can't you read them at home?
1: Because there's been a little thing that we policemen call murder, Big Shot. And you're what we call a material witness.
0: Oh. Where's June? June Lyons.
1: She's in a nice, cozy cell, Big Shot. When she comes to trial, your statement will probably send her up for 5 or 10 years to another nice, cozy cell.
0: What statement?
1: Oh, you'll talk.
0: Yeah?
1: You know what you got, Big Shot?
0: Mm-hmm. I got ventilated with a lead slug.
1: But that's not all, Big Shot. You got peritonitis.
0: I have. Huh. So what?
1: So, I've seen guys with peritonitis before. You know what happens? First, they start getting a fever. Then they get kind of lightheaded. Then they get thirsty. Terribly thirsty. And after a while, they get so you can make them talk without they hardly know that they're talking. Oh, you'll talk all right.
0: You think so?
1: I know so.
0: Get Chief Cantrell on the phone.
1: Chief Cantrell ain't chief anymore as a result of these unfortunate series of events. Seems Mayor Jansen began to wonder about him.
0: Where's Lefty Gauss?
1: You mean your faithful servant? Right outside.
0: Can I talk to him? Alone?
1: Sure. Why not?
0: How is he, Nurse?
2: It's hard to say yet.
1: Hey, Putty Nose, your boss wants to see you.
3: Thanks. You funny, funny fella. Hiya, Benny. How you feeling?
4: Not too good.
1: Well, it just goes to show you, don't it? They're all alike.
2: Who are all alike?
1: These big shots who make a lot of dough for a while and then bingo. What good's it done him?
2: He seems like a nice man, though.
1: Who, Ben? Sure, he's nice enough, I guess. I got nothing against him. I just say it's a sucker's racket, that's all. Me, I want to live to be a grandfather.
2: Oh, my grandfather. You got to start by being a father, you know.
1: I know. My daddy told me all about that just the other day. Well, I'm going back in.
0: Have you got it all, Lefty? Hello, Flatfoot.
1: What do you have now, Big Shot?
0: You say the D.A. wants me to talk, huh?
1: Maybe he was just pretending.
0: Well, I suppose I had some conditions.
1: Like what?
0: Oh, like I only talk in the apartment where it happened. June Lyons' apartment, and June Lyons has got to be there. And Lefty here, too, to back up some things that I might say.
1: That might be arranged?
0: Fine. Now, you think the D.A. might forget a couple of those little things he's been holding against me if I talk?
1: That'd be the general idea.
0: All right. You can close the door as you go out. And tell the DA to be around in about an hour. I'll talk. That cop was right. I'm beginning to feel a little wacky already. But the DA said he'd do it. They're going to take me out there in an ambulance tonight. If June only catches on. But she's smart. She's a lawyer. This may be the last chance I'll have to write. But don't worry. Whichever way it comes out, you can read all about it in the papers.
5: Well, now, all I'm saying is that I won't be responsible. Dragging a man in his condition way out here in an ambulance. Lugging him up 3 flights of stairs on a stretcher.
6: Doc, that's the way he wanted it, and that's the way it's going to be now. All right. Everybody here? Miss Lyons?
2: Yes.
6: Lefty Gauss?
3: Yes, yes.
6: All right. How is he, Doctor?
5: I've already told you, but he can talk.
0: Not worrying about me, Mr. D.A. You're breaking my heart.
6: Are you ready to start, Ben?
0: Yes, I'm ready.
3: Do you, Ben, take this woman, June, to be thy lawful wedded wife, to love and to cherish, for better, for worse, till death do you part?
0: I do it.
6: Hey, what are you...
3: Do you, June, take this man, Ben, to be thy lawful wedded husband, to love and to cherish, for better, for worse, till death do you part?
2: I do.
3: I pronounce...
6: No, you don't.
3: Oh, yes, I do. I'm a licensed preacher, and this apartment is outside the city jurisdiction. It's in the county. And this marriage license was taken out at the county courthouse 1 minute before they closed today. And when I sign it, brother, it's legal. I pronounce you man and wife.
0: I suppose you heard that a man can't testify against his wife, Mr. D.A.
6: Yeah, I know.
0: By the way, do you mind if I kiss the bride?
6: Go ahead.
2: Ben? Oh, Ben, honey. That was the finest thing.
0: Shh. That was nice.
2: Oh, Ben. Your face is so hot.
0: Yeah. I thought maybe I was going to make it, baby. But I guess I'm not.
2: Ben. Ben. Doctor, quick. Doctor, quick.
0: So long. So long, missionary. Mrs. Missionary.
2: Ben. No. Ben.
7: Lord, we pray thee to receive the spirit of our dearly departed and to forgive him his trespasses as we forgive those who trespass against us.

0: Suspense. Mr. Montgomery.
1: I'm sure you'll agree with me when I say that it has been completely wonderful to hear a performance like the one we've just heard. I say, like the one we've just heard, but that's a futile phrase, because there's no one like Jim Cagney. For the benefit of latecomers, our star tonight on Suspense was the one and only Mr. Cagney. Our deepest appreciation, Jim.
2: Thank you, Bob. It's a great part. I enjoyed doing it.
1: Which brings us properly and with gratitude to the author who conceived it, Mr. James M. Cain, who does us further honor by appearing here with us now.
3: And who wishes he had a fresh choice of superlatives handy, Bob. Briefly, I thought it was excellent. Of course, it isn't exactly startling to learn all over again that Jim Cagney is a splendid dramatic actor.
2: You know, Bob, I can tell you what I think is the particular element that makes Cain the most powerful writer of true suspense fiction in America.
3: You interest me, Jim.
2: He's always got a man and a woman. The crime, the violence, murder is an inevitable climax, an explosion of the energy that his two people generate from being in love.
1: Boy meets girl, boy wants girl, boy kills on account of it if he has to, eh?
3: Well, any author hates to think he is a formula man, no matter how good the formula is. But I suppose, broadly speaking, my crimes are crimes of passion.
1: And successful, suspenseful stories, all of them. The Postman Always Rings Twice, Double Indemnity, Mildred Pierce, Serenade.
2: Not to mention Love's Lovely Counterfeit, or rather to mention it again long enough for me to applaud two fine performances by Kathy Lewis, who played June tonight, and Wally Mayer, who was Lefty. To the supporting players, my thanks. You're a great company. And a special bow in the direction of Bill Spear, your producer, director, deluxe.
3: You beat me to the draw, Jim, but my congratulations, too, to all concerned. And may I ask who did the writing of the radio play adapted from my novel?
1: Two of radio's finest writers, Robert Richards and Jason James.
3: I think the adaptation was excellent.
2: Everybody's name is James.
1: With a few notable exceptions. Lud Gluskin, who is our musical director and conductor, and Lucian Morawick, who composes our original scores.
2: I suppose there'll be a James or two around next week, Bob?
1: Not a one, James, not a one. Next week, June Havoc will appear as the heroine of one of the most thrilling novels Cornell Woolrich ever wrote.
3: The Black Angel. You have a listener.
2: You have too.
1: We'll hold you to it. Good night and good night to you, ladies and gentlemen.
0: Mr. Montgomery may currently be seen in the Universal International production Ride the Pink Horse. Mr. Cagney will soon appear in the delightful motion picture version of William Saroyan's The Time of Your Life. Next week, hear Miss June Havoc as star on radio's outstanding theater of thrills, 1 hour of Suspense.

0: Yes, Roma wines taste better because only Roma selects from the world's greatest wine reserves for your pleasure. 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
0: 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That's R-O-M-A, Roma Wines. Those better-tasting California wines enjoyed by more Americans than any other wine. For friendly entertaining, for delightful dining. Yes, right now a glassful would be very pleasant, as Roma Wines bring you Virginia Bruce in a remarkable tale of...
1: Suspense!
2: It was a Monday. Most ordinary Monday in the world. Except that I had stolen an extra 5 minutes' doze after the alarm went off. And I was feeling just a teeny bit guilty about it. Ed always leaves for the office at 9 sharp, so I can't afford to waste a second in the mornings. By the time I had the furnace going, the table laid in the breakfast nook, and the coffee and toast started, it was 7:30. That left me 10 minutes before Ed would be ready for me to run his bath. 10 precious minutes to myself. I suppose every woman has some little pet vanity of her own. With me, it's my hair. Ed's always trying to make me have it cut. He says long hair is unhygienic. And besides, a woman of my age shouldn't be concerned with appearances. I often wonder what he would say if he knew I spent 10 whole minutes every morning just brushing and combing my hair. Just brushing and combing, admiring myself in the mirror like any schoolgirl. Only this morning I didn't. I was a little upset.
3: Billy? Billy?
2: Yes, dear?
3: Where's my blue serge suit? I can't find it anywhere.
2: Oh, Ed, I gave it to the cleaners.
3: Oh, no.
2: Well, it did need cleaning so badly, you said so yourself.
3: I said nothing of the kind.
2: But you did, Ed, you said...
3: All right, I'll wear the gray.
2: You'd better come out and start your breakfast. It's late.
3: Yes, I'll be right out.
2: Ed?
3: Yes?
2: Roger didn't come home last night.
3: Oh, didn't he?
2: No, and I'm worried.
3: Well, I don't see why. Half the time he doesn't get home until 3 or 4 o'clock in the morning. Cream, please.
2: Yes, dear. But he's never stayed out all night before.
3: Look, Millie, look. For 2 years I've provided food and shelter for your nephew so he could go to college in this town, and I've never complained. And please don't say it's because of his old man's money, either.
2: You had a quarrel with him last night, didn't you?
3: It wasn't a quarrel. Well, I just told him a few things for his own good, that's all.
2: It was more than that. I heard you. You fought with him.
3: I didn't fight with him. There was a little scuffle, maybe.
2: There was blood on the lapel of your suit, too.
3: All right, maybe there was, but... Say, what are you driving at?
2: Nothing, Ed. I'm just wondering why Roger didn't come home.
3: Well, don't worry. He'll show up. Well, I gotta get going.
2: But it's only 8:30.
3: I've got to walk today. I had trouble with the car last night, and... Say, that reminds me... Millie, what are all those glass jars doing up on the shelf in the garage?
2: Oh, my preserving jars.
3: Well, whatever they are, they certainly don't belong in the garage.
2: But, Ed, I never start with my preserves until the 15th, you know.
3: Oh, look, Millie, look. Raleigh's are sending a mechanic up the first thing this morning to look over the car. I don't want the garage looking like a cannery. Besides, those things are dangerous up there. Suppose they should fall.
2: All right, dear.
3: Put them down in the cellar. Why, up there where they are, those things could be the death of somebody.
2: By the time I'd washed up the breakfast things and fed Bobby, Bobby's my pet canary, it was 10 o'clock. Suddenly I remembered those wretched preserving jars. I was just starting on them when I caught a glimpse of something out of the corner of my eye in the shadows behind me. I spun around, my heart pounding away 10 to the dozen, and then I saw it. It was a hand hanging out of the open window of the car. A very still, white hand. Roger's hand. It was cold when I touched it. Roger was dead. I don't know quite what happened after that. I know I was running away from that awful darkness and out into the sunlight of the yard, and I was screaming, I guess, and then I must have fainted. Because the next thing I knew, there was a little crowd of people standing around, and someone was holding me in his arms. And that was Duncan.
4: It's all right now.
2: He's dead. He's dead.
4: It's all right, Mrs. Anderson. It's all right now.
2: Who are you?
4: You don't know me, Mrs. Anderson. My name is Duncan Shaw. You fainted.
2: The next few weeks were like a nightmare. The local police and then the state authorities too, questioning, looking, snooping. They knew he'd died of carbon monoxide poisoning, but there were some wounds, too, on his head. And they couldn't explain them. All this and what happened to poor Roger and Ed being so nervous and irritable. Finally, there was an inquest. I didn't even go to it. But it was all in the papers the next day. You're not eating your breakfast, Ed.
5: Well, I don't feel hungry.
2: Oh, all right. Ed?
5: Yes?
2: What does an open verdict mean?
5: Open verdict?
2: Yes, that's what the coroner's jury said about Roger, wasn't it?
5: Yes, that's right, that's right.
2: What does it mean?
5: Well, it means that they don't know. They just don't know how it happened.
2: You mean whether it was an accident or something else?
5: Yes.
2: I don't think it was an accident. Do you, Ed?
3: I don't know, Millie. I don't know what it was.
2: Who do you think did it?
3: What do you mean by that?
2: Just what I said. Who do you think did it?
3: I don't know. What do you mean? It probably was an accident. Maybe it was suicide. How do I know?
2: Well, somebody hit him.
3: All right. Maybe somebody did. I don't know, and I don't care.
2: You don't what?
3: I said I don't know. I don't know anything about
2: it. I didn't say anything more. I just watched him as he stormed down the path to the garage. I suppose it was the way I felt about Ed that was the reason for what happened next. I mean, I'd always felt that way about Ed in some ways, I guess. But now it was different and worse. Well, anyway, that morning I was taking a basket of old junk out to the tool shed, and it was heavy, and maybe I wasn't looking where I was going, but as I came around the corner of the house, I ran right into someone. Someone who grabbed me by the arm.
4: I'm sorry.
2: No! Let go of me.
4: I'm sorry.
2: What do you mean by frightening me this way?
4: Well, I didn't mean to frighten you.
2: Well, what are you doing around here anyway?
4: You don't remember me, do you?
2: No, I certainly do not.
4: I picked you up that day you fainted. I just came around to offer my condolences.
2: Oh, well, thank you.
4: Here, let me help you with it.
2: Oh, no, please don't bother.
4: It's no bother. You got nothing better to do.
2: Oh.
4: See, I'm a member of that growing army known as the unemployed.
2: Oh, I see.
4: Where do you want this stuff put?
2: Please, I wish you wouldn't.
4: Oh, very well. I'll be going then. I hope you'll forgive the intrusion.
2: Oh, your foot.
4: What about it?
2: Well, when I dropped the basket, I hadn't realized.
4: No, dear lady, I'm afraid this wound goes back a little further than that.
2: You mean? Oh, I am sorry. Please forgive me.
4: That's all right.
2: But really, I feel terrible. A veteran and no job. And here I've been. There must be something I can do to make up for.
4: Oh, don't feel that way.
2: But perhaps, and believe me, this isn't charity, perhaps you'll let me make you some breakfast.
4: Breakfast? Well.
2: Well, then that's settled. Come along. You must be a stranger in these parts.
4: You might call me that.
2: What in the world ever brought you to a little out-of-the-way place like Richmond?
4: All this and that. Anything more you'd like to know?
2: Why, no. You mustn't think I... Well, here we are. You just sit down now and make yourself comfortable, and I'll have something ready in a jiffy.
4: I've been rude. I'm sorry. You're terribly nice, Mrs. Anderson.
2: Oh, not at all. Tea or coffee, mister? You know, I've forgotten your name.
4: Shaw. Duncan Shaw. And tea.
2: You know, Mr. Shaw, I mean, I've been thinking and...
4: No, I won't be offended.
2: Well, it's just that my husband's always talking about the state the garden's in, and I never seem to have time to do anything about it myself, and there's a lot of other things, like the mailbox and the fence in the back that's falling apart, and, well...
4: You're sweet.
2: Of course, I couldn't pay very much, so if it's going to interfere with any other plans...
4: No, I don't think it would interfere with any other plans. I don't think it would interfere at all.
2: That's how it began. Just as casually as that. A few weeks ago, I could never have done such a thing. I'd have worried about what Ed would say and how I was going to tell him. Or I would have felt guilty and ashamed that I was keeping a secret from him. But it didn't make any difference now. I didn't care. Duncan came to work every day after Ed had gone to the office and left before he got home. And it got so I looked forward to his coming with a strange, secret happiness.
4: I hope I'm not disturbing you, Mrs. Anderson.
2: Oh, no, of course not.
4: I was just going home for the day, and I...
2: Well, of course. If you'll wait just a minute, I left my purse upstairs.
4: Well, you've already paid me today, Mrs. Anderson.
2: Oh, yes, so I did.
4: You said you were going to hang some curtains this afternoon. I thought I might be able to help.
2: Well, that's very kind of you, I'm sure. Would you join me in a cup of tea first?
4: Well, I wouldn't want to trouble you.
2: Oh, it's no trouble. I've got it all made.
4: Oh, so it is. You take milk or lemon?
2: Oh, please.
4: I'll do it. May I?
2: Of course, it's just that I...
4: You're not used to being waited on.
2: Well, now you come to mention it. I suppose I'm not.
4: Or maybe you've just forgotten what it feels like.
2: Perhaps I have.
4: Sugar?
2: Why, yes, please.
4: There are a lot of other things you've forgotten, aren't there?
2: Oh, I don't know.
4: Like poetry, for instance?
2: Poetry?
4: You recognize this? Edna St. Vincent Millay?
2: Where in the world?
4: You asked me to clean out the attic.
2: Duncan, give it to me.
4: Well, there isn't much left to give. Millay or Nick Kenny, it's all the same to the rats. But there's a name on the flyleaf. Mildred West, and part of a sonnet written out in longhand. Do you remember what it was, Mildred West?
2: Why, no, I don't think I do.
4: I think you do. I think you know it by heart. Love cannot fill the thickened lung with breath, nor clean the blood, nor set the fractured bone.
2: Yet many a man is making friends with death even as I speak. For lack of love alone.
4: Mildred.
2: Yes?
4: You're lovely.
2: Please.
4: Your hair. It's like the Princess Griselda that I used to read about when I was a little boy. I used to pretend I was her knight in shining armor, and one day I would come riding up and rescue her from the Dark Tower. You see, she was a prisoner, too.
2: Oh, no, Duncan. No!
4: And all this time... You've been like her, waiting to be rescued, waiting to escape. Haven't you, Mildred? Haven't you?
2: Oh, yes, Duncan. Yes. Yes.

0: Duncan. I'm afraid.
1: Of what, darling? Being happy?
0: No. Only of how it will end.
1: Why does it have to end?
0: It will. And then I'll want to die.
1: There's somebody at the door.
0: It must be Ed.
1: I'll go.
0: Wait, you don't have to. I've been going to tell him anyway, and now's as good a time as...
1: Tell him.
2: Millie, where's the...
0: Oh, Ed.
3: Oh.
0: This is Duncan Shaw.
3: Duncan Shaw?
0: Yes, he's been doing some work around the place.
3: Oh, he has he?
1: I'll be going, Mrs. Anderson.
0: I'll see you tomorrow, Duncan.
3: We'll talk about that later.
0: There's nothing to talk about, Ed.
3: Isn't there? I don't want him around here.
0: Why not?
4: I don't like strangers hanging around here. Haven't there been enough of them already? How do you know
0: you
4: isn't...
0: You sound almost as though you had a guilty conscience, Ed.
4: Guilty conscience? What do you mean? Guilty of what?
0: I haven't put a name to it, Ed. But I could.
4: What are you talking about?
0: Murder.
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1: And now Roma wines bring back to our Hollywood soundstage Virginia Bruce as Mildred Anderson, Wally Mayer as her husband Ed, and Howard Duff as Duncan Shaw in Night Comes Riding, a tale well calculated to keep you in suspense.

0: We never spoke of it after that. We never spoke of much of anything. I knew he'd hated Roger. I knew he'd fought with him, and I'd accused him to his face of killing him. I didn't even bother to deny it. What was there to talk about? Besides, I was in love. That was part of it, too, I suppose. Part of my trying to escape. Falling in love with a boy years younger than myself. A stranger that I'd only known a few short weeks. I knew I was living in a dream world and I'd have to wake up someday, but I didn't care.
1: Will you pass the note, please, Millie?
0: It's by your plate.
1: Oh. Well, I see there's another robbery in town last night. Frank Davis's house. He was wounded, too. They took a shot at him.
0: That's too bad.
1: Well, you might show a little interest. That might have been our house, you know. That might have been me that stopped that bullet.
0: Yes, I suppose it might.
1: Yeah, and you wouldn't care much about that either, would you?
0: I didn't say that.
1: Look, Millie. Look, there's no use holding this thing against me forever.
0: Holding what against you?
1: Listen, I know you didn't tell them how I fought with Roger that night, and I'm grateful. When the police are looking for a suspect, you never can tell what they're liable to pounce on, but now...
0: It's 8:30. You'd better get started.
1: All right, Millie. All right, if that's the way you want it. Oh, well, I see your protégé is out there bright and early this morning.
0: Is he?
1: Yes. What's the catch, Millie? You're not paying him enough to amount to anything.
0: Maybe he just likes working for an important man like you.
1: Oh? Or maybe he's smitten with the lady of the house, huh? That'd be a hot one, wouldn't it? Millie's boyfriend. Well, I gotta go.
2: Good morning, Mr. Anderson. What? Morning.
3: Hello, Griselda.
0: Hello, Duncan.
3: You're beautiful.
0: Had your breakfast?
3: Your hair is beautiful.
0: I'll fix you something.
3: No, no, wait.
0: Don't you want breakfast?
3: Mildred, I want to talk to you.
0: What? So serious?
3: Yeah, serious.
0: What is it, Duncan?
3: I've lied to you, Mildred.
0: Lied to me?
3: Yes. In the first place, I'm not a veteran.
0: Oh, well, what difference
3: is... And this gimpy leg, this limp, I didn't get it in the war. I had it long before, and that's why I wasn't in the war.
0: Why, Duncan, why should that make any difference?
3: Listen, do you remember the time I told you the fairy story? That first time about the Princess Griselda?
0: Of course.
3: I should have told you another story right then.
0: Does it have a happy ending?
3: No.
0: Then I don't want to hear it.
3: You've got to hear it, sooner or later.
0: Duncan, please.
3: Now, listen. Once upon a time, there was a little boy. He wasn't much different from any other kid born on the wrong side of the tracks then. He just happened to be behind the door when the silver spoons were passed out. But he didn't care. And he did have one break. He had an older brother, Mike. Mike was my whole world until he was killed.
0: Oh, Duncan.
3: We hadn't been doing anything wrong, just a gang of kids playing cops and robbers with an old warehouse for props, but to him, we were fair game. Maybe we did wrong to run away, but we were just kids, scared kids, so we ran. That's when he started shooting. The first shot winged me in the leg. The next one caught Mike in the shoulder and knocked him down.
0: Who started shooting, Duncan?
3: Your husband. Oh. Mike fell forward on his knees. I can still see him, just a kid on his knees in the dirt. And then the next shot was a bullseye. It hit him right in the middle of the back. I wanted to kill him then, but I knew I didn't have a chance. He was a big slob with a gun in his hand, protecting the community, and I was just a kid, but I swore then that someday, someday...
0: You'd kill him.
3: Yes.
0: And that's why you came back?
3: Yes.
0: And that's why you came to me? And...
3: No, no, Mildred. That was something I hadn't planned on. You see, I fell in love with you. That sort of makes a difference.
0: He killed Roger, too. I know it now.
3: That's another reason. I couldn't say anything.

0: before, but...
1: Murder?
0: Oh, what's the difference, what you call it?
1: No difference.
0: And after a while, we could go away. We could... No one would ever know. We could really be together, really be free.
1: Oh, free.
0: But we'd have to plan it that way. Something simple, accidental.
1: Duncan.
0: I know, it's horrible to even talk about it, but...
1: Duncan, it can be simple.
0: You mean you...
1: Listen, he told me himself this morning. He was reading about the robbery last night. He said it could have been our house. He said it could have been him.
0: Sure. Sure, shot while protecting his home. An accident, one of those things. Does he still have a gun?
1: No.
0: We'd better do it soon.
1: Yes. Tonight.
0: Tonight.
1: Why not? I'll leave the kitchen door unlocked.
0: All right. What time?
1: He's always asleep by 12. Duncan.
0: Yes?
1: You're not afraid, are you? Because I'm not. Not anymore.
0: Afraid? No. Just glad. Because at last I'm going to kill him.
1: I was quite calm after that. I got supper as usual, as I had for the past 10 years. Ed would be home for supper at 7:30. Ed was always home for supper at 7:30 on Thursday. Only on this Thursday, for the first time in 10 years, Ed was late. 30 agonizing minutes late.
2: Well, something sure smells good.
1: You're late. What happened?
2: Ah, I stopped in at Leonard's Hardware. I bought a little present.
1: A gun?
2: It's no water pistol.
1: What do you want a gun for?
2: What do you think?
1: What are you afraid of, Ed?
2: Who says I'm afraid? But with those robberies and all these other things...
1: What other things?
2: Let's skip it, shall we? All I say is a man's entitled to a little protection for his home, for his wife. Isn't that right? All right, when do we eat?
1: I'll dish it right up. Ed?
2: Yes?
1: About the gun.
2: What about it?
1: Well, where do you want to keep it? I mean, I'll put it away for you somewhere where you'll always...
2: Oh, no. Know. No, Millie. From now on, this gun is my right arm. Anybody starts prowling around this place is in for the shock of his life. Why, this thing will knock a man down at 50 yards. And any closer... Well, what's the matter with you? You look as if you'd seen a ghost.
1: Nothing. Nothing.
2: Well, come on. Let's eat. I'm starved.
1: He kept it right next to his plate all through dinner. Finally, after about an hour of listening to the radio, he got up to go to bed, and he took that gun with him. I followed, as I always did, to turn his bed down for him. And as I came into the room, I saw him putting it under his pillow. After that, it seemed hours and hours, lying in the dark, watching the luminous hands of the little bedside clock creep onto 11, 11:15, waiting until I was sure he was asleep. Slowly, ever so slowly, I slipped my hand under his pillow, reaching for the gun.
2: What's the matter? What's the matter?
1: I think I forgot to lock the kitchen door.
2: Oh, go to sleep, Millie. Go to sleep. I locked it myself.
1: I looked at the clock. Nearly 11:45. There was no time for anything else now. I slipped out of bed and down the back stairs to the kitchen as quickly and as silently as I could. I was just pushing open the screen door when I felt a hand like a vice close on my arm.
0: Are you out of your mind?
1: Duncan, you've got to get away from here quickly.
0: Oh, have I?
1: He's got a gun. He got it this afternoon. He's got it with him now.
0: So that's it. I thought you'd never go through with it.
1: Duncan, listen to me, please. He'll kill you.
0: You listen to me. I'm doing the killing tonight. Don't think you can save him at the last minute. Nobody can. What do you think I made love to you for all these weeks for? You think it was fun playing Iceman to a frumpy housewife?
1: Oh, Duncan.
0: You might as well know it. You might as well know all of it. It was me that killed your nephew, too. I thought he was your husband. Now get out of my way before I kill you, too.
1: Oh, Duncan, listen to me. I don't care. I don't care what's happened, but if you go up there, he'll kill you. And I don't want you to die. Maybe I still love you. Maybe I'm crazy, but I don't want you to die.
0: Let go of me.
1: Oh, Duncan. Blow stunned me and I fell, but only for a few seconds. And then I was scrambling to my feet again and running blindly across the dark kitchen and up the back stairs. There was still time. I could still stop it. Please, please, let there still be time. Suddenly it was... deathly quiet. Then the lights blazed on in my eyes, and from what seemed a million miles away, I heard someone calling
2: Millie.
1: My name.
2: Millie, I got him. I got him, the burglar. I got him. It's all right, Millie. It's all right. He's dead. He's dead in a mackerel. Yeah, look. Look. Well, what do you know, Millie? It's your boyfriend. Your boyfriend, Millie. Duncan Shaw.

There's always so much to do in the mornings. 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I can't afford to waste a second. 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
1: 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R-O-M-A, Roma. 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

For 22 years, I was without trouble. I got along with people. They liked me. They called me Smiley. Because that's the way it was with me. My eyes, I mean. Laughing, the way I always was inside. And then I had this thing with the woman. And the laugh went out of my eyes and out of my insides. That's when I learned a thing or two, especially about women. That's when I learned that some women don't even have the right to live.

0: It was on my day off and sort of late at night. And I was just walking along the street, not going anywhere in particular or even thinking anything much. Just sort of whistling to myself and walking along the street.
1: What do you want?
0: Well, me? Why, nothing. Nothing at all.
1: You've been following me.
0: Oh, no, I haven't been following you.
1: What are you looking at me that way for? What are you looking at me and smiling that way for?
0: I just smile at everybody, lady.
1: Go away. Don't come near me. Oh!
0: Shut up!
2: Oh! Hey!
0: Ah! Shut up! That was when the cop grabbed me and they threw me into jail just because she lied about me. She said I was bothering her. She said I hit her. She said I was staring at her. She said I was following her, probably going to rob her. And they all believed it, too. They didn't say so, but they were all thinking about those women that got killed lately. I know. So they believed the woman. And about my hands. They didn't believe that either. They thought it was funny about my hands. About hands nobody understands. Nobody.
3: The defendant will rise. Gerald Smythe, do you have anything to say before this court pronounces sentence?
0: Well, I'm a decent man, Judge. I got a job. I'm a decent working man. I didn't follow her. I didn't hit her. I didn't do anything she says.
3: The jury has disagreed with you, Mr. Smythe. You say you have a job?
0: Yes, sir.
3: What kind of a job?
0: I'm a dishwasher.
3: Dishwasher, huh? Let me see your hands.
0: Oh, sure. They're nice. I keep them that way.
3: Order, please, order. Yes, I see.
0: They're long and smooth and white. I keep them this way.
3: Mr. Smythe, you will find that lying does not help you in this court. Your hands may be indeed are everything you say, but they are certainly not the hands of a working man, least of all a dishwasher. I sentence you to 2 years and 6 months in the county prison.
0: I didn't blame the judge. I was there in the first place because of the woman. Only because of her, and I worked out my time with my hands. My hands are still long, but they're not smooth. They're not white. They're not pretty anymore. It was November when I got out. Cold. Cold outside, and I was cold inside. I had no place to go except back to the Busy Bee Cafe in Curly. All the way back to town, I thought of Curly. His hands weren't like mine. They were short and stubby, but golly, they were good. The way he used them, I mean. Whatever he was doing, slapping pie dough or handling a side of beef or choking the life out of a chicken, he was purely good. I walked into the kitchen. And there he was working. He didn't see me because I was behind him, but after a while he must have felt me because he jumped like he was shot.
4: Well, what do you want?
0: I want my job back.
4: You want your job? Smiley. Smiley, good Lord, man, I didn't
0: Yeah, know- Curly, it's me. How about that job?
4: You remember you ran out on me once.
0: Yeah, I drew a blank.
4: Yeah, you sure drew a big one. Yeah, you look different somehow. Wait a minute. Your face, your eyes, they changed, Smiley. Well, what did you do, quit laughing?
0: You might say that. You purely might. I changed. My hands, too, see? They're better, huh?
4: Yeah, they're not the same either.
0: Hey, remember how you used to ride me about that hot water? And how I even bought rubber gloves once? Well, look. Look, Curly. Hot water. Now, that's hot. Now, watch.
4: Hey, you fool, that's pure steam. Now, what are you trying to do, kill yourself?
0: I'm just proving I'll keep the water hot. I don't need to worry about my hands now.
4: Yeah, well, look, kid, look, you better have something to eat, huh? We'll talk about hot water later.
5: Say, Curly, where are they? Well, Laughing Boy is back. Where you been, honey? Off on the bum? What's the matter with your happy friend, Curly? One of us hateful women take him over the high road? Why don't you say something, one of you?
4: Smiley don't feel good, Cookie. Now, you better get back in front. We might get a customer.
5: You don't want me around. That's all right with me.
4: Smiley, what's with you? You haven't changed that much, have you? You and Cookie used to be...
0: She reminds me of a dame.
4: Well, why not? She is a dame.
0: I've been in jail, Curly.
4: Oh?
0: A dame sent me there.
4: Yeah?
0: I don't like dames, Curly. I don't like dames. I tried to tell him about it, but I knew I couldn't make him understand. Still, I couldn't get it out of my mind. It was still there. While I was talking to him, while he was taking me up to his rooms to show me where I could stay, all the time it was there for good now. I knew that.
4: Well, here we are, fella. Home. And there's the extra bed I was telling you about. Yeah, be it ever so humble, this is it. Now, look, kid, look, you've had a rough ride. Sure. Well, you stay here with me as long as you want. Get some rest, and we start fresh, huh? Hey, maybe you want to be a fry cook now.
0: Well, thanks. Hey, maybe if you could teach me to use your hands, I mean, the way you do, I mean, maybe I can learn to use them right.
4: Yeah, you betcha. Look, you forget what's happening, we get the work. Check? It's all over.
0: Maybe it is, and maybe it isn't. Look here. Out there on the street.
4: Well, look, kid, this housing pitch is rough. If you're looking for scenery, you ain't gonna get it here.
0: What do you see out there?
4: A view that's worth just about 1/10 what I paid for it. It stinks.
0: I don't mean that. You see that dame?
4: Yeah.
0: You know something about her, Curly? She could get dead.
4: Huh?
0: There's maybe 1,000 windows around here, and a bullet from any one of them would get her dead. And it'd be pretty hard to find out who did it.
4: Yeah, now, look, kid, you don't like women, and I don't blame you, but you can't go around putting slugs in people, even dames. That'd pay off like keeping your water too cool did. Only you'd get more than any 2.5 years.
0: Yeah. But all I'd have to do is raise the window, aim, and a dead dame.
4: Hey, get away from that window. I don't know about you. I just don't know. What's the matter with you, Smiley?
0: I told you. I just don't like dames. Curly's face was as white as a clean apron. He was mad a little and scared, but I still couldn't explain to him what it took me 2.5 years to figure. That a man works hard. And when he works, he's got some pay coming. All the time I was in jail, I knew I wasn't about to get a nickel for all the work of digging and shoveling and laying concrete. And the one thing I was proud of was ruin. My hands. And I figured to collect some pay for that work if it was the last thing I ever did. And I figured it out good. Just what the pay ought to be. One woman. One dead dame. I couldn't explain it to Gurley. I guess I didn't have to. He thought I was nuts. Anyway, he drove me like a slave, but I didn't mind. I was learning.
4: Let's see now. 2 apples, 1 peach. Better make it 2. 2 coconut, 1 chocolate. Well, what we got, that ought to hold them. Hand me those peaches, Smiley.
0: Oh, sure, Curly. Here you are.
4: Yeah, thanks.
0: Boy, oh, boy. Gee, Curly, the way you handle things.
4: What do you mean?
0: Well, the way you pour fruit from that can, and the way you're putting the rim on that pie crust, and the way you knead the dough, and... Oh, you know how to use your hands.
4: Smiley, listen. Your hands are the most important things you got in the kitchen. You gotta learn to squeeze hard. You gotta know just when to use the most delicate touch. Hands are important.
0: Oh, I wish I could use mine the way you use yours, Curly. You're good.
4: Yeah, well, it takes a long time, Smiley, but you'll learn. Your hands got strong when you were up to... Yeah, what I mean is you'll learn how to use them, kid.
0: Yeah. I get along all right, only...
4: Only what?
0: Cookie.
4: Are you letting that dame get you down? Ah, forget it.
0: I wish she was gone, Curly. I'm afraid.
5: Good morning, gentlemen. The world can now be fed. Lovely Cookie has her eyes.
4: Yeah, fine. Well, you better get that front end lined up, chicken. It's time to open.
5: Sure. Oh, Smiley, honey. Smiley, say hello to the pretty lady.
0: Beat it.
4: Smiley. Okay, Cookie, take off.
5: Well, Curly, Smiley didn't say good morning. My day will be ruined.
0: Oh, nuts.
5: Brother, ain't that a whip?
4: Hey, Cookie, why don't you leave the kid alone? He's had a tough time. He doesn't feel good.
5: Well, why doesn't he smile anymore? That's all. Just let him smile.
4: Well, the last time he smiled at a dame, he picked up a fistful of stretch at the county farm. Now, you remind him of her. He quit smiling.
5: Oh, is that so? Well, I'm used to being treated like a human, see? And just because a guy's nuts...
4: All right, Cookie, get the word.
5: Okay, but you just remember, one of these days we're going to have a showdown, and it'll be either him or me.
4: Take it easy.
5: You just remember, someday it'll be him or me.
0: I heard what Cookie said. I stood right outside the door and heard her. Someday it'll be him or me. There was a weight like a two-story building in my stomach, and my hands were going open and shut, open and shut. And I knew she was right. Me or her.
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0: It added up. I was going to get my pay. But now it wasn't just some dame, sometime. It was a particular dame.
6: Cookie.
0: And soon. When I went inside, my hands were still going like that, open and shut, open and shut. And all day, I just watched Curly and the way he used his hands. His technique, as he called it. The way he squeezed when he had to. It was so important, the technique, I mean. You had to squeeze just right. Just right.
4: Hey, Smiley. What are you doing, kid?
0: Oh, I'm just squeezing mashed potatoes out of this bag. Making designs like you do on cakes.
4: Oh, that's great, great. Well, what kind of design do you call that?
0: Oh, it's just a hand, I guess.
4: Hand? Oh, brother, that hand couldn't do much. Look how fat you got it up at the thumb.
0: Oh, that, I guess I squeezed too hard.
4: Smiley, you'll be all right, kid. You stay with it.
5: Well, Laughing Boy's growing up. Is little Smiley going to be a pastry cook?
4: Lay off the kid, Cookie. Lay off, I told you.
5: I know, Curly, I know, and I told you. Let the boy take care of himself.
0: Yeah, Curly, take it easy. It's all right now.
4: Well, how do you like that?
0: It's all right.
5: Gee, are we going to be friends now, Smiley?
0: We can try. How do you like this design, Cookie?
5: That? Oh, well, it's okay. What is it?
0: It's a hand.
5: A hand?
4: Yeah, a hand, he calls it.
0: Oh, sure. See, these are the fingers here.
5: They're awful long for fingers.
0: Oh, I don't know. See? Look at my hand. My fingers are long.
5: Yeah, they are.
0: It's just that you don't notice. People don't notice dishwashers' hands. That's why I'm going to be a fry cook and a pastry cook. Then they won't be cracked and dirty like they are now. They'll stay soft, And strong, too. Soon as I get to be a cook.
5: Sure. Sure they will, Smiley.
4: Yeah, well, now that you two are very lovey-dovey, how about breaking it up, huh? I want to get home.
5: You mean you really go home when you're through here?
4: Of course I go home. Where do you go?
5: Oh, lots of places. Tonight I got a date with Johnny Mack, the singing sensation out at the Natural Pass. I gotta go out there and meet him.
4: The Natural Pass?
5: Yeah. That's a joint at 7-Eleven Green Grove. 7-Eleven Natural Pass. Get it?
4: Yeah, get it.
0: What kind of guy is he? You gotta go to him.
5: Oh, he's working. He can't come in here.
4: He must have a peel.
5: You ain't kidding, brother.
4: How do you get out to this joint? You hitchhike?
5: You kidding? I take a bus to the end of the line, call a cab from the drugstore, and go on out. Oh. Class.
4: Hey, how about that, Smiley? Class yet?
0: I guess a crooner would rate it.
4: Yeah, yeah. Well, you better get that front end cleaned up, Cookie, if you're going to meet this Johnny Songbird.
5: I guess I better. Boy, on the day I quit slinging hair.
0: Have a good time, Cookie. Have a good time. It would all depend on why you quit slinging hash. Being glad about it, I mean. When an idea puts a saddle on your brain and starts writing, and it's purely funny how many other ideas it picks up. Like Cookie going to the Natural Pass. It just fit in with everything. I quick finished my work and told Curly I had something to do and took off like a kid on the last day of school. You know, sort of slow until I got outside. And then I wanted to whoop and jump up and down like I had springs instead of muscles. I couldn't do all that, but I could walk fast, and I did. I went up to the room and got my money and changed clothes. Then I went down and rented a car and drove out to the end of the bus line. I stopped and waited. I guess I waited an hour and a half watching all the buses, hoping that that dame wouldn't cross me up. She didn't. It's me, Smiley.
5: Oh, what are you doing out here?
0: Oh, I just wanted to get out of town for a while, so I rented a car. When I got out here, I remembered what you said about coming out. I thought I'd just wait for you.
5: Oh, Smiley, honey, you got more stalls than Santa Anita. I'll bet you planned it, didn't you? You could be a sweet guy, you know that.
0: Come on, I'll take you to the club. How far is it?
5: About a mile and a half.
0: Let's go.
5: I guess you could be a sweet guy.
0: Hmm?
5: I guess I added you up wrong.
0: It's possible.
5: You're a funny guy, Smiley.
0: You think so?
5: Yeah. I don't quite get you.
0: You're making cracks again.
5: No, I'm serious. Really, I am. You don't smile like you used to, and usually you seem to... Well, anyway, I didn't expect this from you.
0: I lost the smile, I guess. Maybe for good.
5: No way, you're always talking about your hands.
0: What about my hands?
5: Well, you make like they're the most important things in the world.
0: And they're not, is that it?
5: Well, it's according to how you look at it, I guess. Now, look, Smiley, no passes.
0: No, no passes. I wanted to hear this. You said...
5: Why, I didn't say nothing, just about your hands.
0: I remember. You said they aren't important.
5: Well, not exactly. They're kind of nice. They're form good, if you know what I mean. But after all, they're just hands like anybody else's.
0: No. They're good hands, and since I came back, I've learned how to use them right.
5: Yeah, Smiley, yeah, but they're more important things than hands.
0: Yeah?
5: Yeah. Women, for instance.
0: Women.
5: Yeah.
0: That's a laugh. Cookie, do you know why my hands are rough and red now? Do you know why I don't smile? Women.
5: Ah, Smiley, I've been around. I know how you feel. Golly, if women aren't important, where are they?
0: Cookie, there's only one way to find out if hands are more important, or if a woman is.
5: Huh?
0: You have to make the test, Cookie. What's more important?
5: You said no passes, Smiley.
0: I'm not passing, Cookie. I'm not passing. I mean
5: now,
0: this.
5: Wait a minute, take it easy. Smiley! Oh, Smiley!
0: Women.
5: Oh!
0: Women. More important. Oh, I'll show you what's important. Oh. Women! Payday. For 2 years in jail, one dead dame. The whole world changed. For a minute, my hands were going open and shut like this. My technique was perfect. Absolutely perfect. They weren't satisfied, my hands, but they'd have to get used to it. All I wanted inside like was payday, and this was the day. I looked around to be sure no cars were coming. I took her out of the car and dragged her into the bushes where she wouldn't be found for a while. I left her there. I felt good. Purely good. Like I'd worked very hard for something and finally got paid. All debts were paid. Everybody, including Smiley, was even with the world. It was wonderful. Just plain wonderful. The only thing was, I couldn't tell Curly, because even though he'd understood the technique part of it, the rest of it was something he wouldn't get. But could he have seen me use my hands, he'd have been proud. I know it. I took the car back to the U-Drive, paid the man, collected my deposit, and went home. It was still early, and Curly was up.
4: Oh, hi. Where'd you go, kid?
0: Oh, just around. I got some fresh air. I didn't think you'd be up.
4: Oh, sure. It ain't late. Oh, maybe I'd better get to bed, though. Big day tomorrow.
0: Okay, I'll be with you in a minute.
4: Hey, you know, Smiley, I've been thinking that you should maybe move over to the stove, eh?
0: Well, swell. I won't have to work in hot water anymore.
4: What's that? Oh, no. I'll get another pearl diver. You can come over with me. Hey, look at you.
0: What's the matter with me?
4: Well, nothing. I just noticed you're making with the eyes again, the way you used to. What happened, fella?
0: I don't know. I didn't think about it. Why?
4: Well, this is wonderful, yeah? I'll bet Cookie will be surprised to see you.
0: Cookie?
4: Yeah, sure. One of her beefs is you don't smile. Dames don't like you to be grouchy. Wait till she sees you like this.
0: Yeah.
4: Who could that be this time of night?
0: How do I know?
6: Yeah? Hey, Mr. Smith, look. Oh, you're him. Hello, Mr. Smith.
0: Smythe, not Smith.
6: I'm from the U-Drive. When you brought the car back tonight, you let this pocketbook in. Had 15 fish in it. Thought the lady might want it.
0: Oh, yeah. Thank you very much.
6: Forget it. Come see us again.
4: Hey, what's this? A U-Drive yet? A dame's purse. Hey, you were on the town, weren't you?
0: Yeah, I guess so. I'll give it back tomorrow.
4: Yeah. Who is she? Do I know it?
0: Just a dame.
4: Yeah. At least she could make you smile again. Come on, I'll turn out the light, let's hear some sleep. Yes, sir, Smiley, you're doing all right. You stick to your work and we'll make a real team. Remember the technique. Hey, Smiley, will you answer me something now?
0: Well, sure, Curly, what is it?
4: What happened to that crazy idea you had when you got out of the pokey? Remember you was telling me how you could put the blast on a dame and you... Hey, Smiley, look at me. Smiley, you didn't... Oh, that's crazy.
0: What, Curly?
4: I always said you had to be whacked up to get in the restaurant business. I'm just proving it. Boy, I thought for a minute you'd... Oh, I'm nuts. Oh, boy, this bed feels good. I really need to sleep. Imagine me thinking you'd be crazy enough to bump off a dame. Well, good night, Smiley.
0: Good night, Curly. Good night. Sweet dreams.
4: Hey, what are you doing? Hey, cut it out, Smiley. Take your hands off my face. What are you doing? Stop it. Hey, Smiley, what are you doing? Smiley!
0: I'm sorry. Oh, I didn't mean to do that. I hadn't planned on it at all. I didn't want to hurt Curly. He was my friend. We were going to go places together, him and me. I was learning his techniques, and then I got scared and did that. All on account of a woman. Every bit of it. It was a woman who started it. If it hadn't been for her, I would have had to show my hands to that judge, and he wouldn't have looked at him, and maybe he wouldn't have sent me up. My hands. Look at them. They're back in condition. I've had over 6 months to sit here and do nothing. Just watch Pop out there pace up and down. He's been keeping track of the days for me. He told me this morning, 2 more days, son. 2 more days. Just 2 more days. I wish it was longer. My hands are so pretty again. And now they're strong. And they got a lot of technique. If I was out there, no telling what I could do with hands like these.

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1: Mr. Joseph Cotton as Martin Ames in The Thing in the Window, a tale well calculated to keep you in suspense.

0: Mary?
1: Yes, Mr. Graham?
0: Turn that vacuum cleaner off for a minute, will you? And come over here. I want to show you something.
1: Yes, sir.
0: Right here, out this window. Now, look across the street. No, directly across, the opposite apartment. See that window? About three windows in from the left, with a kind of blue draperies. There's someone sitting there in a chair. He hasn't moved all night. I think he must be dead.
2: Dead? Lord of mercy, Mr. Ames.
0: Take a good look at him and tell me what you think, Mary.
2: Okay, but I don't favor looking at a corpse, Mr. Ames. It's unlucky. Now, which window did you say? Third one over. Oh, I wish I had me glasses with me.
0: Oh, there, right there, where my finger's pointing.
2: I'm afraid I don't see it yet, Mr. Ames.
0: Oh, look, the window with the blue draperies, he's wearing a sort of a gray suit. The arm, can't you see the arm hanging down over the side of the chair?
2: No, sir. But you've got good eyes, Mr. Ames. If you see it, I'm not arguing with you. What are you going to do about it?
0: I don't know. I just began to notice it last night. I guess I first have to be sure the man is really dead.
2: That's right, Mr. Ames. You don't want to get yourself into any trouble. Maybe he's only sleeping, or maybe he's incapacitated. Maybe the poor soul's a stricken invalid, huh?
0: Maybe.

0: Yes?
1: Hello, I'm Martin Ames. Are you the superintendent of this apartment house?
0: That's what it says on the door.
1: I've come to inquire about one of your tenants.
0: What is it you want to know?
1: I live across the street and, well, I'll be frank with you, sir. I've been looking out of my window across to this building now for 2.5 days, and there seems to be someone dead in one of the windows.
0: Yeah? Which window?
1: It's the 10th floor. I've counted up from the street, and it's 10 stories up. There's a window with blue draperies about 3 windows in from the left, facing toward me, that is, and there's a man sitting there, slumped down in a chair.
0: Just a minute. I'll get out my chart. 10th floor up from the street, huh? Well, it's really the 9th floor. The lobby counts 1. We got 2 apartments there along the front of the house. It's in the front, yeah?
1: That's right.
0: Now, 3 windows in from the left, that'd be 9B, a 4-room. That couldn't be right. 9B is 2 ladies. You say this is a man?
1: Yes, the face isn't clearly visible. The head slumped forward. But he's wearing a gray suit, and he's sitting in a high wingback chair.
0: I don't place him.
1: Well, maybe he doesn't belong in the house. Maybe he was visiting somebody. As I say, this is all conjecture, of course. He may not be dead, but I've watched him a good deal. I'm home a lot in the daytime. My profession, the stage, doesn't take up too much of my time, and well, it looks mighty suspicious.
0: Okay, I'll check on it.
1: Mind if I stick around?
0: Oh, no, sit down. I'll give 9B a ring first on the house phone. Oh, Miss Landis?
2: Yes, this is Miss Landis. Who is this?
0: Oh, this is Mr. Anson, the super. Everything all right up there, Miss Landis?
2: Everything all right? Why, yes. Yes, of course.
0: Okay, Miss Landis. Thanks very much.
2: Thank you.
0: Well, that's that. No soap on 9B. 9A is in the country. Well, anyway, if I got the window straight, like you said, it ought to be 9B.
1: The 2 single ladies?
0: Yeah, only it couldn't be them. They're real old maids. They've been living in the house for years. Real old-fashioned type, you know. Say, if they knew you thought there was a man in that apartment, the 2 of them would just about jump out of their skins.
1: Well, I don't know what to say. If you're sure it must be that apartment.
0: Oh, yeah, that's the place, all right. But you probably just made a little mistake. You know how your eyes can play tricks on you? After all, it is a pretty wide street.
1: I don't think I made any mistake.
0: Anson speaking.
3: Hello, Mr. Anson. This is Mr. Ames.
0: Again? It's not there.
3: But, Mr. Anson...
0: I checked up on the 2 apartments this morning. 9A is back from the country. Everybody's okay. And 9B is out walking the dog. No dead bodies in the whole place.
3: But I can see it. It's still there.
0: Okay, just where? Will you just tell me where?
3: In the same window. The one you said was 9B. Have you gone inside 9B?
0: No, but I asked them if anybody was sick or dead, and they said no.
3: You asked them? Well, why don't you search that apartment?
0: What do you mean? Break in while they're out?
3: No, search it while they're there. Ring the bell, walk in, and do it.
0: Yeah, not without a search warrant from the police. These apartments, you know, don't belong to me. I just take care of the building for the company.
3: Then let's call the police.
0: Oh, not me, mister. I didn't see no dead body up there.
3: Then I will. After all, somebody's got to do something.
0: I still maintain, officer, these 2 sisters are as refined ladies as you could find anywhere. High class, nice, church-going ladies. They used to teach school up here at PS 33.
4: Well, that don't mean a thing.
1: As it happens, there's a play on Broadway right now in which 2 nice old ladies commit murder after murder.
0: And they got a dog in there. Now, will you tell me 1 dog that would stay for almost a week in a flat with a dead person?
4: I'm not telling you anything. All I know, this gentleman, Mr. Ames here, reported a stiff over here. And if he says there is one, there is. Until it's proved different. Right, Mr. Ames?
1: Well, I keep seeing the thing day in and day out. I'm not working at the moment and being home so much.
0: None of the other neighbors have complained. Dead bodies ain't exactly... Oh. It's right this way, please. I hope they're home.
4: If they ain't home, you got a pass key, haven't you?
0: Well, yeah, we're not supposed to use it, though, unless for an emergency.
4: This is an emergency. A dog bite?
0: Sometimes.
2: Come on, Buster. Come on. Yes? Who is it?
0: I'm awfully sorry, Miss Landis, but there's been some kind of mix-up. These 2 gentlemen want to look over your apartment.
2: But why? It's not for rent.
0: Oh, I know. It's just, they want to search around and check up on...
4: Come on. Cut out the palaver. Hey, look, lady. A dead body's been reported sitting in one of your windows.
2: What?
4: Yeah. This guy lives across the street, and he's been seeing it over here for a week.
2: Oh,
4: so come on. Now, open up.
2: A dead body? But that's impossible. My sister and I live here all alone.
4: Yeah, yeah, yeah. We know all about it.
2: Excuse me a minute. I'll call my sister.
4: Ben! Oh, come on!
2: Ben! It's the police!
4: Hey, look, lady, I'm not standing out here all day. Come on, give me the passkey, Anson.
0: It won't do no good. They got a chain on the door from the inside.
4: Open up in the name of the law!
5: How do you do? I am Vivian Landis. May I ask what this is all about,
4: certainly,
5: please?
4: Certainly, lady. I got a search warrant here made out by this gentleman to search your place. He says you got a dead body in there.
5: A dead body? Why, that's perfectly ridiculous.
4: Yeah, isn't it? But it's been reported. And kindly take that door off the chain and let us through.
5: Of course. First, may I ask, how did this peeping Tom see into our apartment? I thought, Mr. Anson, that we were quite private.
6: Well,
4: look,
6: you see,
4: he lives across the street on the same level.
1: I just happened to be...
5: Oh, well, then we shall have to keep our shades down in the future. Although one would think a grown man would have something better to do. Do come right in, gentlemen. Make yourselves right at home.
4: Thanks.
5: Is he coming in here too, Mr. Busybody?
4: No, he doesn't have to if you don't want him.
5: Well, I most definitely don't.
4: Okay, Mr. Ames, you better stay outside.
1: Officer, I will...
5: Oh, he does want to poke around in our private rooms, is that it? Maybe he had some ulterior motive in worming his way in. Maybe he's come to get the lay of the land, and so he can break in someday to rob us.
4: Okay, okay, he's not coming in. Now, let's take a look at your window, lady.
7: Yeah, yeah, I know, I'm sorry, okay.
4: Hey, Angus.
1: Yes, officer.
4: Now, what's the big idea?
1: You didn't find it?
4: No.
1: That's very strange.
4: Yeah? The only thing strange about it's your eyesight. You want to get your glasses changed.
1: There wasn't anything in 9B?
4: No.
1: I don't understand it. How could I have seen it so distinctly and it not there? Perhaps it isn't in the window now. Perhaps they hid it while we were waiting outside the door.
4: Hid it? Now, where do you hide a dead body in a four-room flat? I looked in all the clothes closets, under the sofas, in the chests.
1: Perhaps they got it out at the back, into the service elevator.
4: Single-handed? With all the garbage cans and laundry going up and down?
1: Perhaps they had accomplices, Brad. Oh, you probably think... Oh, it's so terrible to keep seeing it and feeling it slowly decaying there in secret. Why, the thing could be there for weeks. It's so high above the streets. Perhaps it'll never be found. Perhaps it's already being destroyed.
4: Well, then, if it's gone, what do you got to worry about? You don't have to sit and look at it no more.
1: No, I hope it is. I tell you, it's really getting me down. I haven't slept for nights keeping vigil. I'm in a nervous state. I haven't been this nervous in years.
4: Yeah, I can see that. Well, look, why don't you try forgetting it for a while, huh? Try not to look over into that window. Or go away for a change. You've done what you could, Mr. Ames. If there is a stiff over there, well, that's my business, ain't it? And if there isn't...
1: You mean you think I'm...
4: I'm not saying nothing, Mr. Ames. But if I was you, I'd try catching up on my night's sleep.

0: I was almost in your apartment. Your sister wouldn't let me in.
1: Oh!
0: Now, please don't think me a pest, Miss Landis. I don't mean to annoy you. It was only because I was so desperate that I initiated that search.
1: It's quite all right. Goodbye.
0: No. Please don't hang up, because it's worse now than it ever was. Miss Landis, I've been sitting here opposite your apartment, staring into your windows, and I'm only asking you to help me, Miss Landis. Help me, just a little.
1: Help you?
0: It's still there, Miss Landis.
1: What is still there?
0: The dead body in your window.
1: Oh, but there isn't. How dare you? When the police...
0: I know. I know now it hasn't anything to do with you. But would you do me just one favor, Miss Landis? Would you go into your living room and just check once more?
1: Oh, I won't. I'll do nothing of the kind. You're out of your mind.
0: Oh, perhaps no. I am, Miss Landis. That's what I'm trying to find out. Then perhaps your sister Vivian would help me.
1: She's not at home.
0: Oh, Lord.
1: And anyway, I don't see how you can see in. I pulled the shades down in there yesterday morning.
0: I know. They're all down still.
1: Well, then how can you see?
0: I can't. At least not the actual body. It's just a silhouette. I'm not maligning you or your sister, Miss Landis. If there's someone dead in there, it's not you who are doing it. But think of me. If you could just be here and look over there and see the shadow of those quiet fingers, that shoulder, that head.
1: Oh, please! Stop it! Stop it! It's not here! It isn't!
0: Tell me just one thing, Miss Landis. There is a chair by that window, though, isn't there?
1: Yes. There's a chair.
0: A high-backed wing chair.
1: Mm-hmm.
0: And have you anything on it? Anything piled up? I mean, like curtains or cushions or dressmaker's dummy or...
1: Oh, of course not.
0: Or do you have a plant in the window in front of it? Some kind of a odd table? Anything? Anything that would cast a shadow like a man's head slumped forward or an arm hanging limp?
1: No. There's nothing. Nothing but the chair.
0: Then would you do me just one more favor, Miss Landis? Please, please, and as an experiment, would you just go into the living room and move that chair from the window, please?
1: If I do it, will you stop pestering us?
0: Yes.
1: Will you let us alone forever?
0: Yes, if it works.
1: If it works? What do you mean?
0: I can't tell, Miss Landis, until you move the chair.
1: Oh, all right.
0: Yes.
1: I moved it away from the window. It's at the other end of the room, and there's nothing in it. It's empty.
0: Oh, I see. Well, thanks very much, Miss Landis. I know what I have to do now.
1: You mean?
0: Yes, Miss Landis. It's still there.

0: Miss Landis.
1: Where is it? I want to see it at once.
0: Oh, yes, Miss Landis, come in. I hope you'll excuse my appearance. I've just passed another sleepless night.
1: So has my sister, and so have I. What do you mean by all this business, Mr. Ames? You have frightened my poor sister nearly to death. Seeing things that aren't there when you know that they're not.
0: I know they're not. Oh, I wish there weren't. I wish to heaven I'd never looked out that window. I wish those walls were solid stone and your walls. Oh.
1: You are a sick man, Mr. Ames.
0: Oh, am I? I wish I were, but I'm perfectly sane and well. I went to a psychiatrist yesterday, and guess what he told me? That there's nothing wrong with me, nothing.
1: I can't believe that.
0: But to you, I suppose it's a form of madness to persist and persist in seeing this hideous image. But not to me, Miss Landis. No. I finally come to an entirely different conclusion.
1: And what is that?
0: The supernatural.
1: The supernatural? A ghost? What nonsense, Mr. Ames.
0: Yes, I suppose it is nonsense to you. You've been a schoolteacher.
1: Yes.
0: You believe in logic and common sense, the things that give a pretense of solidity to this frail little life of ours. But I'm an artist. I've always had a feeling for the thing beyond, the intangible, the shadowy. We're children, Miss Landis. Children playing along the edge of the ocean. We laugh and toy with the waves and mock fright.

0: But sometime one of us slips down into the darkness. Sometimes the depths rise and we glimpse the yawning fangs of the eternal.
1: Well, you put things rather oddly, Mr. Ames. Just exactly what do you mean?
0: Simply this. I checked on that building with the real estate agents yesterday afternoon after I'd left my psychiatrist. And there was a murder.
1: In our apartment?
0: Well, the report didn't say. You know how they try to hush those things up, but it was a man, a young man. The lover of one of the tenants, a Miss Sweetser.
1: Sweetser?
0: Hmm.
1: Why, that's the name of the people who lived there before us.
0: Oh.
1: But they were an elderly couple, Mr. and Mrs. Sweetser. I never saw any Miss Sweetser.
0: She died. She was the daughter. She killed herself afterwards by jumping out one of the windows.
1: Oh, my. Perfectly awful.
0: It's rather a ghastly coincidence, isn't it?
1: Was it out our window?
0: Who knows? She must have been a very neurotic person, though, this Miss Sweetser. Half-crazed, almost with love or jealousy. I checked on the details in an old newspaper.
1: Oh.
0: She cut his throat, nearly decapitated him.
1: Oh, good mercy.
0: And it said that when they lifted his body out of the chair later, his head almost rolled.
1: Excuse me. Mr. Ames, I'd rather not hear. I still can't believe if there is something, if there could possibly be something, why haven't we seen it, too? Why should you
0: be... Haven't you seen it, Miss Landis?
1: No!
0: Are you sure? Never? Perhaps in the middle of the night, getting up and passing that room, seeing that chair outlined against the window, just in passing, perhaps? You've never had a glimpse?
1: No. I really must be going.
0: No. Please stay and look at it. I want you to see it out of my window.
1: My sister Elaine, she's very nervous, Mr. A. I can't leave her so long alone.
0: Then how will I know? How?
1: Well,
0: Miss Landis, I thought you came here especially. It'll only take a minute. It's right in here in the bedroom. I just have to let up the Venetian blind. Oh, Miss Landis! Don't go! Miss Landis. Hello. Oh, hello, Sergeant. This is Ames, Martin Ames. I just called to let you know. I think you're right about that good night's sleep. Yes, I'm going away tomorrow for a long rest, shutting up my apartment. Yes, I'm all tied up in knots. I don't know what to think. Oh, they did. Yes, I saw the moving van in front of the house, but I didn't know it was those sisters. Couldn't take it, huh? Well, I can't take it much longer myself.
2: Whoa, Marty! Bravo, bravissimo, old boy!
0: Shh, not so loud.
2: Why all the mystery?
0: The superintendent doesn't like me.
2: I should think he wouldn't like you grabbing this beautiful apartment right from under his nose. He probably had it promised to a friend.
0: But you've got it now, Ronald, just as I said.
2: Oh, so I have, old boy, so I have. And it's beautiful. You know I'm crazy about it. Marty, you've outdone yourself. You've been more than generous.
0: Think nothing of it, Ronald. I'm glad to do it for such a distinguished colleague.
2: Well, it certainly was nice of you. And I wish I could do something in return, Marty. I really do.
0: Oh, no.
2: Perhaps that play I'm doing next season. You know, there's a part in it, a rather small part, but very necessary.
0: Oh, thanks just the same, but I'm doing pretty well just now, Ronald.
2: Oh. Well, I don't know how you found it, Marty. In this housing shortage.
0: Oh,
2: you know, why even the superintendent didn't know it was for rent. When your call came to my manager, I left rehearsal. I wouldn't trust it to anyone but myself. I left the whole cast just standing there when I came over. And when I asked this gloomy character, Anson, he said he'd heard nothing about it. So I insisted, of course. I told him who I was. Finally, he called up. Sure enough, it seems these two sisters who lived here just decided to move on.
0: Really? Well, say, I hope you didn't mention my name, though. If Anson known it, I'd tipped you off.
2: No. You asked me not to. Anyway, I think my own name was enough.
0: No.
2: Seriously, Marty, how did you know? Were they friends of yours?
0: Oh, no. It's a rather long story. Here, let it sit down, shall we, in the living room. No. You take the chair. I guess they must have left that when they moved out.
2: No, thank you.
0: Well, to be frank, Ronald, I got this apartment by a ruse.
2: A ruse, Marty? What kind of ruse?
0: Oh, pretty nasty one. I frightened the last tenants away. I told them I saw a dead man sitting here in this window.
2: No, not really. How clever of you. course there was.
0: Oh, no. You see, I live across the street, directly across, in that apartment there with the striped curtains.
2: Oh?
0: One night, just sitting there late, I got an amusing thought. There was a kind of shadow across this chair, the one there that you're sitting in. It reminded me a little bit of a corpse. And it came to me that it might be fun to create a great part, a character, a corpse that wasn't there.
2: Well, I don't follow you. Quite.
0: Some actors need a play, Ronald, to create a role. Others, the great ones, work out their own dramas.
2: Yeah.
0: I proceeded to invent a part for myself. I was the eyewitness, the innocent bystander across the street who saw a corpse in here. And I kept seeing it and kept seeing it. And finally, by the power of suggestion, it became real enough to frighten them away.
2: Very clever. Wasn't it rather drastic?
0: I'd always hoped we'd be neighbors, Ronald. As a matter of fact, the whole idea for this thing came to me that day in October when you turned me down for that part outside of Sardi's. Remember? You said you were looking for a place then.
2: Did I?
0: Oh, yes. It was then I thought how nice it would be to see you right across the street sitting in this window. I simply had to bring it about.
2: Well, I have...
0: No, Ronald. Don't get up yet. I'm not through.
2: Is it really, oh boy? I'm afraid the gang at the theater, you know, they don't even know that I'm here.
0: They'll wait. People always wait for you, don't they, Ronald? I could call them for you, of course, but the phone's been disconnected.
2: Well, I'm afraid that I'm... which way's the door, oh boy? Really, Marty, it's been very kind
0: What's
2: of
0: the
2: you
0: matter? And... Don't you like the apartment, Ronald? Aren't you going to take it after all my work?
2: Oh, yes. I like it very much, but...
3: The door's locked.
0: Yes, Ronald. I'm afraid you'll have to find your way out alone. Yeah. That'll keep you quiet. Silence always became you better than all that ranting and glibness and charm, Ronald. And now I've got the part for you. A part to end all parts. You play it entirely in a chair. There isn't much action, not a line to say. You just sit, Ronald. You sit in this chair by the window. Yeah. It'll be the greatest performance of your career. You liked to hog all the fattest roles for yourself, didn't you? Well, this is a part that's been talked about up and down the street for weeks. You'll play the part of a ghost. A corpse that never was. A hallucination in my brain. And who'll be your audience? I will. I, the insignificant, outmoded ham, who wasn't fit to appear in your precious plays, but good enough to put you here, Ronald. Who's the better actor now, Ronald? Goodbye, Ronald. See you across the street.

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2: Well put, Ken, but I must know one more thing. What about next Thursday's show?
1: Well, it's a double threat show, with the honors going to two distinguished ladies. It's called Philomel Cottage. The author is England's number one feminine mistress of the art of suspense, Agatha Christie. And our star will be the most provocative European leading lady to visit our shores in many a moon, Miss Lily Palmer.
2: Well, I've never missed a suspense show yet, and certainly next week sounds even more intriguing than usual. Good night.
1: Good night, Joe. We're all looking forward to seeing you and David O. Selznick's production, Duel in the Sun.
0: Next Thursday, same time, you will hear Miss Lily Palmer as star of Suspense.
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0: We'll be right back with more Radio Classics right after these messages.
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18: Now, if you will give me your arm.
19: Yes, sir.
18: Thank you. I think we shall just miss the storm if we hurry.
19: Rather somber place, isn't it?
18: Oh, it gives her seclusion, and that's all she's ever asked for since she came here. That and what little spiritual comfort I've been able to give her.
19: How long ago was that, sir? That she came here, I mean.
18: Oh, eight. Nine. 9 years ago in May.
19: But it was long before that she left the stage.
18: Well, she was in an institution for nearly 10 years. A mental disorder. Though it's not her mind was ever sick, or I'm mistaken.
19: They do say she's a bit on the eccentric side, though.
18: Oh, well, you'll be her spiritual advisor yourself soon enough, when I've retired. And I want you to meet her without prejudice. One day I'll tell you what I know, which goodness knows is little enough, and what I have reason to believe, which is somewhat more. Well, it seems we'll just about escape a drenching.
19: She lives completely alone?
18: The one servant, that is all.
20: Oh, Father Benton.
18: Ah, Suzette, this is my new curate, the Reverend Mr. Sedley. We're here to see Miss Tremaine.
20: Well, does she know you are not alone?
18: Good Suzette, I haven't any idea. But you might let us in out of the rain, if you don't mind, while you so inform her.
20: But if... Very well. Come in.
18: Ah, thank you.
20: If you will wait in the study, I will ask if Mademoiselle is able to see.
18: What in the world's got into that woman? She knows Miss Tremaine's been seeing me every fortnight at the same time for 9 years.
19: There's a picture here. Is it of her?
18: Probably.
19: My word, she was a beauty.
18: Your father could have told you. Yes, she was a legend of two continents.
19: Must have been a very tragic thing to make a woman like that shut herself away. Is it true, sir, that she sees no one but you?
18: No one. As far as I know, she has never set foot outside this house in all the time she's been here. Nor has she ever had a single visitor beside myself.
19: But why?
20: Mademoiselle will see you now, father. In her parlor, across the hall.
18: Thank you, Suzette.
21: Father Benton.
18: Hello, hello, my dear.
21: Come in.
18: Thank you.
21: I do hope you don't mind my receiving you in the dark, but I have a mortal dread of lights during a storm.
18: Not at all, my dear.
21: You'll find two quite comfortable chairs just there by the window, I think.
18: Oh, thank you. Madeline... this is my new curate, Mr. Sedley.
21: Oh, yes, Mr. Sedley.
19: It's a great pleasure to meet the famous beauty, even in the dark.
21: Yes, I suppose you've heard of my beauty, Mr. Sedley. You know, as you came in, I was looking at this little gold mirror. Engraved on the back are the words, "A thing of beauty is a joy forever."
19: Ah, Keats.
21: Yes, Oscar gave it to me.
19: Oh?
21: He said it was a magic mirror. When you are very old, Madeline, he said, you will only have to look in it to see yourself as you are now, young and radiant and a joy forever. And I've believed ever since then that Oscar was really something of a magician, because, you know, it's true.
19: Was that Oscar Wilde, Miss Tremaine?
21: Yes. Dear Oscar, dear dead days. I suppose you've already heard all the wild tales of my lurid past, Mr. Sedley?
19: Oh, no, Miss Tremaine, I assure you
21: I... I don't believe that Father Bentham has ever caught me in a reminiscing mood, have you, Father? But since you will one day be vicar here, Mr. Sedley, perhaps it would be better if you heard the truth from me.
19: Miss Tremaine, don't think
21: oh,
19: I...
21: Oh, the truth is wild enough. It all began, I suppose, when John Gaylord gave me my first speaking part. That was so far too long ago to tell. My hair was a little darker. My voice was not quite as rich as it is now. A trifle more silvery, perhaps. John and Nell Garrett were the leads, and my part, well, it was one of those obscure little parts that no one pays any attention to until some obscure little actress comes along and makes the start of a career with it. It was then that I first experienced what will always be to me in all the range of human feelings, the supreme exaltation when you hear the full frenzied applause of an audience for you alone. Thank you. Thank you. Thank you. Thank you so much. Yes?
0: Madeline, may I see you?
21: Oh, come in, John.
0: Madeline, you are marvelous, simply marvelous.
21: Oh, thank you, John.
2: That's such a little fool.
21: A fool?
2: I've told you to play the part down, but it's getting worse and worse tonight. She's absolutely furious. She's going to make trouble for you, Madeline.
21: Trouble? What kind of trouble?
2: Oh, you don't know Nellie Garrett.
21: But I know my audience, don't I?
2: Oh, Madeline, you're so young and foolish and so beautiful.
21: Why, thank you, John.
2: So terribly beautiful.
21: Oh, John, you're leading up to it again, aren't you?
2: Oh, Madeline, this play isn't going to last forever. Even you can't keep it alive much longer. Why don't we make plans together now? We could have our own company.
21: As the great John Gaylord and Mrs. Gaylord?
2: No, of course not. Why, in a couple of years, you'd be as famous in your own right as Nell Garrett herself.
21: Perhaps I don't want to wait a couple of years. Besides, John, I don't love you.
2: But do you love anyone?
21: No. But when I marry, it'll be an up-and-coming young member of Parliament, like you.
2: You're in for it now, Madeline.
22: Please, my dear, you
23: must... So there you are, my fine miss.
22: Now go easy, Miss Garrett. She's meant no harm.
23: No harm, indeed. She has merely ruined my entire last act curtain for 29 consecutive performances. Hoisting her skirts clear above the ankle. Ogling the stalls like a music hall Gretchen.
22: Well, it's only because it's that kind of a part, my dear.
23: Oh, is it indeed now? But as long as I play the leads in this company, I will not have my best speech in the whole play utterly ruined by rowdy applause for the gutter antics of a half-baked ingenue.
2: No, really, you're making a fool of yourself.
23: And while we're on the subject, Mr. Gaylord, there are a few points I should like to discuss with you. When you help Miss Tremaine down from the swing in the second act, there's no need for you to keep your arm around her during the entire remainder of the scene. I'll admit that she appears ready to swoon at any moment. But one peep show performance is quite enough for an evening in Drury Lane.
21: Well, really, Miss Garrett, if you can no longer hold either your audiences or your lovers...
23: Why, you cheat!
2: Nell!
21: I'll kill you for that, Nell Garrett. If I die for it, I'll kill you. I left the theater and walked aimlessly out into the night, my eyes blinded with tears. Young, yes, and foolish as I was, I believed my poor little heart was truly broken, for I knew that Nell Garrett could ruin me with every theatre manager in London, and I knew she would. How long I wandered through those misty streets, or where, or even what I did, I shall never know. But just as dawn was breaking, I found myself, by some odd twist of fate, passing by the lodgings of John Gaylord. On a sudden impulse, I climbed the steps to his door.
2: Yeah? Madeline!
21: Hello, John.
2: Darling, did anyone see you?
21: See me?
2: Come in, come in. Where have you been?
21: Just walking, walking.
2: Good Lord. Alone?
21: Yes, why?
2: Don't you know?
21: Yes, John. I'm afraid I do. My career...
2: Your career? Oh, my poor child.
21: John, what is it?
2: Don't you know that Nell Garrett's been found dead with a knife in her back?
21: Dead?
2: Murdered.
21: Oh, John.
2: The police have been looking all over London for you. I've been expecting them here every moment.
21: For me?
2: Of course for you.
21: But why?
2: Madeline, last night you threatened to kill her in front of a dozen witnesses. Why wouldn't they be looking for you? Now, Madeline, darling, listen to me. Where did you go? What did you do? Didn't anyone see you? Didn't you talk to anyone?
21: No, I...
2: You've got to tell them something.
21: But what can I tell?
2: Because if you... Don't tell them. They'll...
21: John, I...
2: Yes, they'll hang Madeline.
21: No.
2: Please, Madeline. You've got to think. Try to remember something.
21: Oh, I'm so alone. If only I had a friend...
2: You have got a friend, Madeline. I'm your friend, believe
21: someone
2: me.
21: Someone who loved me enough to at least say they were with me.
2: Yes, who is it?
1: Inspector Trellis, Scotland Yard.
2: Oh, in there, quickly, the bedroom.
3: John!
2: Don't worry, I'll tell him something. Hurry! Yes, coming.
1: I'm sorry to rouse you at this early hour, sir.
2: It's quite all right. Come in.
1: You are Mr. John Gaylord?
2: Yes.
1: Of the Queen's Players Company, Drury Lane?
2: Yes.
1: Can you tell me, Mr. Gaylord, anything of the whereabouts of Miss Madeline Tremaine?
2: Madeline Tremaine?
1: Yes.
2: Why,
3: Did you call me, darling? Oh, excuse me.
1: Who is this lady, Mr. Gaylord?
3: Well, who are you?
1: I'm from the police, madam.
3: Police?
1: There's been a murder. Miss Nell Garrett of the Queen's Company was found stabbed in her home last night.
3: Nell Garrett?
1: Yes. Do you know her?
3: Why, of course. This is...
1: I'm afraid, madam, that I shall have to ask you for your name.
3: I'm Madeline Tremaine. Mm. I'm sorry that you find me in somewhat disarray.
1: Miss Tremaine, I'm afraid I shall also have to ask you to account for your whereabouts after you left the theater last night.
3: Very well. Mr. Gaylord can account for my whereabouts.
1: Well, Mr. Gaylord?
3: You see, Inspector, it's rather a delicate matter, because since I left the theater last night, I've been here.
1: Is that true, Mr. Gaylord?
2: Yes, quite true, Inspector.
1: I see.
3: Is that satisfactory, Inspector?
1: Yes. Well, I don't think I need trouble you any further for the moment.
3: Well, I quite understand your position, Inspector. It's a terrible, terrible thing.
1: Yes. Well, good day to you.
2: Good day, sir. Oh, Madeline. You shouldn't have done it. They'll have the scandal all over every newspaper in the city.
3: Well, a scandal is better than a hanging, isn't it?
2: There must have been some other way. Now they'll tear you to shreds. They won't have you in anything better than a music hall for the rest of your life.
3: John, there won't be any scandal.
2: If what?
3: John, it wasn't just my tiff with Nell Garrett that made me go wandering through the fog last night. I was thinking about something much more serious.
2: What do you mean?
3: I was thinking about what you said.
2: What I had said?
3: John, perhaps I don't really love you yet, but there's no one else, and you're the kindest, finest man I've ever known.
2: Madeline.
3: And now perhaps you saved my life.
2: Madeline, I love you more than anything else in this world, but I wouldn't have you marry me for gratitude.
3: I wouldn't marry any man for gratitude.
2: Madeline, if I were to tell you that I wasn't here last night either, that I couldn't explain my whereabouts...
3: Oh, I see.
2: Would you still marry me?
3: Yes, John, I will marry you.

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0: And now Roma Wines bring back to our Hollywood soundstage Miss Angela Lansbury, who as Madeline Tremaine resumes the recital of her brilliant and stormy career. It is a tale told to two clergymen in a darkened room, a tale well calculated to keep them and you in...

0: Shall I continue, gentlemen?
1: Oh, yes. Please do, Miss Tremaine. It's most absorbing.
2: Indeed it is.
0: Really? I hope you don't mind the lights turned off. It's the storm. I suppose I am a sort of an elemental creature, but I always love to sit here and have it dark when it's stormy outside.
1: Not at all.
0: Well, then, our marriage was a very happy one. Perhaps not entirely in the high tradition of grand passion, but a thoroughly comfortable, civilized relationship. Until something happened, which is so often a tragic feature of wedded life between two stage personalities. You see, for the first two seasons, John and I always played together. And then managers began to ask for me alone. What could I do? I was young, just reaching the peak of my career. John was past his prime and popularity. And so at last he no longer even tried to have a career, but lived along on false hopes and idle dreams and tiresome reminiscences and took up those little hobbies to pass the time away. Even grew a little stout. It was very difficult for both of us. And then for me came the time and the opportunity that every actress dreams of.
3: Mademoiselle.
0: Hello, Suzette. I've got the most wonderful news. The most wonderful, wonderful news.
4: That you, Madeline?
0: I'll tell you about it later.
3: Oui, mademoiselle.
0: Yes, John.
4: Come on in here a moment. I want to show you something.
0: Where are you?
4: In here in the den.
0: Oh, good heavens. Now what?
4: I thought I'd keep it a secret until I had my first exhibit. I couldn't wait. I've taken up etching.
0: Etching?
4: Yes. Look, here.
0: What's that?
4: You.
0: What?
4: It's only the copper plate, of course. You see, the whole principle of etching... Oh, Madeline, look out.
0: What's the matter?
4: You almost knocked over that vat of nitric acid. Oh, one drop of that on your beautiful white skin would burn a hole right through you.
0: Well, must you have that sort of thing around, darling?
4: Of course, that's the whole thing. You see, the sketch simply scrapes the wax off the copper plate. Then you drop it in the acid and...
0: Well, that's very interesting, I must say.
4: Yes. Well, tell me, what happened in town? Anything?
0: Anything. Everything.
4: Got some plans, eh? Anyone ask for me?
0: Oh, yes, everyone asked for you, John, and I told them you were well.
4: I mean, I thought there might be a couple of decent plays for a change. I might consider something.
0: I know, John. John, how are you on Romeo?
4: Romeo?
0: Yes, John. You see, Maxwell has finally asked me to do a Shakespeare repertory. And high time, by the way, and I'm starting in Romeo and Juliet, and I need...
4: Madeline, why didn't you tell me Romeo? It'd be a sensation.
0: Yes.
4: And it's just the thing I need.
0: I know, John.
4: Oh, I can do it all right. Take off a little weight, brush up on the lines. I've done it before, you know.
0: But, John,
4: Oh, Madeline. Oh, you're the dearest wife and the best friend a man ever had. You know, lately I've actually wondered sometimes if you might not think I was... Oh, my darling.
0: Yes, but now, John, don't count too heavily on this. I'm not quite sure yet how things are going to work out.
4: Work out? No. How else can they work out but perfectly?
0: Very well. I'd like to begin reading here at home first thing tomorrow evening.

0: how shall we take it from, yet I should kill thee with much cherishing?
1: Yes.
0: Yet I should kill thee with much cherishing. Good night, good night. Parting is such sweet sorrow that I shall say good night till it be morrow.
1: Sleep dwell upon thine eyes, peace in thy breast. Would I were sleep and peace so sweet
0: yes,
1: to rest.
0: Yes, darling, but you see on those last, you should already be moving off the stage. You don't want to take too much of them after all. The scene really ends when Juliet leaves the balcony.
1: Well, I know, but you can't just throw them away, Madeline, dear. Those are very famous
0: yes,
1: lines.
0: Yes, I know, darling, but we mustn't think so much in terms of lines as of performance.
2: Pardon, mademoiselle.
0: Yes, Suzette.
2: Monsieur Alexandre Duncan is here.
0: Oh, show him in. Oui, mademoiselle.
1: Alec Duncan, what's that young ham coming around for?
0: Well, John, I've been meaning to tell
3: Hello,
0: you.
3: Hello, Madeline.
0: Hello, Alec. You know my husband.
3: Why, yes, of course. How do you do, Mr. Tremaine?
1: My name is Gaylord.
3: Of course, Mr. Gaylord. Well, I say, aren't I the luckiest fellow in the world?
1: Are you?
0: John.
3: To be playing Romeo opposite Madeline Tremaine? Madeline, when I got your cable, I could hardly believe it. I jumped on the boat without even packing a bag. Something wrong?
0: John, I have been trying to tell you, but I didn't want to hurt your feelings.
3: If I've interrupted anything.
0: No, it's all right, Alec. John, please don't make a scene. I had to have somebody to rehearse with until Alec got here, and I knew you wouldn't be the slightest help to me if you thought... Oh, John, why must you make an issue of it?
1: I've always known you were a thoughtless, selfish woman. But I never would have believed that you could do anything quite so vile.
0: How dare you speak to me that way? You didn't really think that a man with a 40-inch waistline and a double chin could ever play Romeo, did you?
1: Madeline!
3: I say, you...
0: Get out of here! Get out! Get out! Get out!
3: I say, Madeline...
0: Oh, Alec, I'll have to go and apologize. John, I want to talk to you. John?
1: Yes. Madeline, be careful of that acid.
0: Acid? Oh, John, I'm terribly sorry for what I said. It was beastly of me.
1: It's
0: I...
1: quite all right, Madeline.
0: Oh, John, I knew you'd see it that way when you came to
1: Because
0: think...
1: you see, I am going to play Romeo.
0: Oh, John, must we go through it all over again?
1: Madeline, I've forgiven and forgotten a lot of things since we've been married. I've pushed you out in front. I've given you the spotlight. I've watched your regard for me become somewhat less than for your servant, somewhat more than for your dog.
0: John, now look
1: but,
0: here.
1: But this, if only for my self-respect, I will not allow. To dangle before my eyes the thing that I wanted most in all this world, except your beauty that I gave it up for. The thing I've been wanting so much I didn't dare admit it myself. And then to have you snatch it from me. No, Madeline, no, no, no. Waistlines and double chins can be concealed, but a mean spirit never. This one thing you can do for me, and you will.
0: John, really, you're being a fool.
1: You see, I've always known that you married me to save your career and to keep my mouth shut. But there's one thing you haven't known. Where I was the night Nell Garrett was murdered.
0: Where were you?
1: I was at Nell Garrett's home.
0: Well... That explains quite a number of things, doesn't it, John?
1: Madeline, where did you get that gun?
0: I always thought that someday I might need one.
1: Madeline!
0: Don't come near me, John. Very well, John, I warned you.

0: You see, as he sank to the floor, he hurled the bowl of acid in my face. It was a frightful thing. Of course, it was self-defense. I was never even brought to trial, particularly when I told it was he who had killed poor Nell Garrett. Oh, but I suffered a complete nervous collapse. And I suppose I've never really recovered. And yet Providence always seems kind enough to leave something to be thankful for, even in the worst of tragedies. Because not a single drop of acid ever touched me. I suppose if it had, I should be horribly disfigured to this day. Well, have I bored you, Mr. Sedley?
1: No. Oh, no, Miss Tremaine.
2: Goodness gracious. Well, Madeline, the storm is almost over. I think we'd best push on.
0: Must you? Well, excuse me for just a moment.
2: Oh, of course, my dear.
1: Oh, my word. The poor woman.
2: Yes.
1: I say, look here.
2: What is it?
1: This mirror. It's not a mirror at all. It has a picture pasted in it. The photograph that's in the study.
2: Poor Madeline.
3: Father Benton, Mademoiselle would like to speak with you a moment before you go.
2: Oh, very well. I'll only be a moment, Sedley.
3: This way, Father.
2: Oh, thank you.
0: Oh, Father.
2: Well, Madeline.
0: You may turn the lights on, Suzette, as you go.
3: Oui, Mademoiselle.
0: So that is your young curate, Father Bentham?
2: Yes. Do you like him?
0: He seems like a dear boy.
2: But what, Madeline?
0: I'm afraid I can't see him again.
2: Madeline, why?
0: Well, I don't want to hurt his feelings, but it would not be the same. You've been my only true friend in all these years. And when you are gone, I would rather be alone again than...
1: I'm sorry, sir, but Mrs. Stotes is outside. Her little girl is dying.
0: Away.
1: When she heard you were here, she...
0: Go away.
2: Madeline.
0: Go away.
1: Come, sir.
0: Go away.
1: Oh. Good Lord.
2: Poor Madeline. It was too much for her.
1: Yes.
2: She killed them both, of course. The woman and her husband.
1: Oh, I...
2: Somehow I think I always must have known it. All these years she's lived a lie.
1: Yes, but that's not the lie that's hurt her. It was the acid.
2: Acid?
1: Didn't you see her face, sir?
2: You forget, my boy, that I am blind.
1: She has no face.

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2: 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I've had many a thrill myself listening to Suspense, and I hope we were able to send a few chills up and down your spines tonight. I'm sure next week's program will, when Roma Wines bring you Hume Cronin in Make Mad the Guilty. It's a real thriller, so don't miss it. Good night.
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3: suspense.
5: I know this has been a terrible shock to you, Mrs. Anderson, but there's a few questions we have to ask you. You understand why that can't wait.
6: My husband. Where is he? I'm so worried about him.
5: We just located him through the sheriff's office, Mrs. Anderson. They're bringing him over.
6: Is he all right?
5: He's more worried about you than you are about him.
6: Have they told him what happened?
5: Did they have to, Mrs. Anderson?
6: Well, they don't think he did it, do they? Well, they mustn't think that.
5: We don't know quite what to think. I suppose there's no doubt about the cause of death, is there, Doc?
7: No doubt whatsoever. This is the gun that was used.
5: Mm-hmm. You recognize this gun, Mrs. Anderson?
6: Yes. It's a dueling pistol. One of a brace that belongs over the fireplace in the trophy room.
5: Funny they're being loaded.
6: There was a reason for it.
5: Well, you mind telling me what the reason was?
6: I'd better start at the beginning.
5: Yeah, I think you better.
6: Well, Harvey, my husband, and I have only been married a short time, as you probably know.
5: Yeah, in a town this size, you can't help knowing most of the vital statistics.
7: Especially about old Judge Collins' daughter, eh, Lieutenant?
5: Yeah, Doc. As I remember, folks hereabout didn't know much about Mr. Anderson.
6: No, and neither did I. All I know was that he was good and kind. And I felt so alone after my father's death. Oh, I know what you're thinking, but Harvey didn't kill that man. I know that. Oh, I wish he were here. I feel so helpless facing this alone.
7: Well, you're among friends, my dear.
6: Yes. You're so very kind, Doctor. And you too, Lieutenant. It's just that, well, if they question Harvey, he might say anything trying to protect me.
5: You sure you aren't trying to protect him, Mrs. Anderson?
6: I told you, I'll have to start at the beginning. It was only last night that the phone call came. Harvey and I were sleeping here in this bedroom. At first, I couldn't imagine what had happened, but

0: One moment. Yes?
1: Pittsburgh calling Mr. Harvey Anderson.
0: Oh, this is she.
1: Mr. Harvey Anderson.
0: Oh, Mr. Anderson.
2: What is it, Helen?
0: One moment. Harvey, it's a long-distance call from Pittsburgh.
2: Pittsburgh?
0: Yes, so late. Do we know anybody in Pittsburgh?
2: Here, give me a phone. Hello? Yes, all right, operator. I can't imagine who... Hello? Yes? Al! Oh, how are you? Yes. Well, what are you doing in Pittsburgh?
0: Who's Al, Harvey?
2: Yes? Oh, no, no, Al. Tomorrow? No. Well, very well. Tomorrow.
0: Well, now, who's Al, and who does he think he is calling us up at 3 o'clock in the morning? What's wrong, Harvey? Bad news? Who's Al?
2: My brother.
0: Brother?
2: My brother.
0: Harvey, I never knew you had a... You never told me.
2: The Lord said unto Cain, where is thy brother? And Cain said, I know not. Am I my brother's keeper?
0: Makes sense,
2: and the Lord answered, the blood of thy brother crieth unto me from the ground.
0: Yes, and Eve probably took after him with a fig tree rolling pin.
2: I'm not being facetious, Helen. I don't know how to explain it. Something... It's just not easy to speak about it.
0: Well, obviously.
2: No, it's not a joke.
0: But what?
2: I'll show you. It'll be easier that way than talking about it.
0: Well, where are you going?
2: To get the papers.
0: What papers?
2: The papers that explain about my brother. They're locked in the safe in the trophy room.
0: He wasn't out of the room very long, but it seemed an eternity. I sat up in bed and lit a cigarette. I was wide awake now. I was worried. I'd never seen that look on Harvey's face before. He came back with a sheaf of papers in his hand and, without a word, handed them to me to read. There was a good deal of legal language I didn't bother to wade through. The important thing was the signatures and the official stamps. They were commitment papers on Alan H. Anderson, signed by his brother, a board of alienists, and the warden of the state hospital for the criminal insane.
2: Understand what those papers mean?
0: Yes. Yes, I do, Harvey. Oh, my poor, poor darling.
2: No. No, you mustn't take that view of it. I can speak of it now as if it had happened to another person, not even related to me. I would prefer to do that if we're going to discuss it.
0: How long
2: since... He escaped 4 years ago.
0: And is he still...
2: He was never violent all the time, just that once. He killed a woman, his wife. You can see, Helen, why you never knew I had a brother. Criminal insanity in one's immediate family is pleasant neither to reflect on nor to discuss. I suppose I shouldn't have played along with him as long as I have.
0: How do you mean, dear?
2: I had a good deal of money 4 years ago at the time of the escape, and Brother Al's had every cent of it. He promised I'd never hear from him again, but I guess blackmail gets into the blood.
0: What are we going to do?
2: Do?
0: I don't want a man like that in my house.
2: Helen, do you mean that you'll stick by me even...
0: Darling, I love you. I see no reason why you should suffer for this dreadful thing. You had no control over it, and it's all over and done now. You're the man I love, and I'm not going
2: Thanks, darling. You're wonderfully understanding. But Alan Anderson is an escaped criminal. We must act accordingly.
0: Your brother, he's coming here?
2: He'll be in on the 6 o'clock train. I'll meet him at the station.
0: Harvey, do you think you
2: Leave this thing to me, Helen. You have nothing to do with it. Now turn out the light, darling. We better get some sleep.
0: Harvey, what was it like?
2: I can remember how it came on. It was horrible. Horrible. I'd almost forgotten about it until Al called just now.
0: What about his wife? The one
2: who... Beverly? She made a fatal mistake, and I share the blame. We underestimated the seriousness of the attacks. Beverly paid with her life for our joint error of judgment. It seems a long time ago now. Brother Al. Strange how two people can grow up together, look alike, even think alike, until one day something happens to one of them, and it's as if they'd never known each other.
0: What's he like, Harvey?
2: Well, very like me. You'll know we're brothers when you see him. Oh, darling, what's the use? Maybe I'd better go to the authorities before he gets here and...
0: No, I won't hear of it. You've suffered enough.
2: Darling, I can't tell you how wonderful you are. It doesn't make any difference. You're sure you aren't frightened?
0: We'll be at the station at 5:30 tomorrow and do what has to be done. Now go to sleep, darling. Go to sleep.

0: I suppose if you want really to forget something, you can. And even the direct stirrings of premonition can be subdued by a good hard day of housework. I was helping Matilda, and for some reason I worked with even more concentration and good spirits than usual. But somehow, the doorbell intruded on that concentration. Disturbed the protective veil for a moment, I guess. I seldom used the door slot, but now I did. I felt silly peeking out.
1: Hello, ma'am.
0: Oh, why, hello, Rutherford. Matilda, it's Rutherford.
2: Excuse me, coming around the front, ma'am. Tried knocking on the back, but nobody answered.
0: Oh, that's all right, Rutherford. Matilda was running the vacuum for me. We didn't hear. You're early, aren't you? It's only 2:30.
2: Oh, I told Tilly to expect me at 3, because I figured the train

0: Geico knows there's a home you and a road you. 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He's not in an RV. He's at home, watching the great outdoors on TV.
1: For the lone gazelle, there sadly is no escape.
0: Meanwhile, road you always has an escape in an RV covered with Geico's added 24/7 emergency roadside service, so he can explore more of the great outdoors in real life. 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Road you should avoid that. It feels good to be a road you. 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
2: Matilda! Matilda! Oh. 2:30. Harvey's brother Al had come in on the 2:30. At all costs, I must not be alone in the house when he arrived. And here he'd be arriving in 3 hours before we were ready for him. At any moment now, I bolted the door, picked up the phone, and started to dial the number of Harvey's office. My hand was shaking so that I fumbled the dial and had to start again.
3: Gutherberg Novelties, good afternoon.
2: Hello. Hello, Pearl. This is Helen Anderson. Is Mr. Anderson there?
3: I'll ring his office. He don't answer, honey. I guess he didn't get back from lunch yet.
2: At 3 o'clock? Oh, don't be silly. Try him again.
3: Well, honey, he's not in there, but death. I'll tell him you called.
2: Well, look, connect me with Mr. Gutherberg's office. It's important.
3: All right, just a sec.
4: Yes?
2: Oh, Ralph, is Harvey there?
4: Oh, Helen. Why, no, I haven't seen him since lunch.
2: Well, look, Ralph, the minute he gets in or you hear from him, tell him to call home at once. It's important.
4: Sure, Helen. Anything I can do?
2: No, Ralph, thanks. It's just a family matter.
4: Well, if I see him, I'll tell him.
2: Oh, Ralph, on second thought, I better tell you what it is. Hello? Hello, are you still on the line? Hello? The doorbell. It stabbed the air of the quiet house like a knife blade. I meant not to answer it, but something made me walk over to the door and open the slot. Curiosity, I suppose, or perhaps something stronger than mere curiosity. Yes?
5: Is this the Anderson residence?
2: Yes.
5: Mrs. Anderson?
2: Yes.
5: Mrs. Anderson, I was given your name by Mrs. Colby down the street. She said you might be interested in our special offer. Now, for only 30 cents a week, or a little over 4 cents a day, you can subscribe to any two magazines at their regular subscription rate. And this beautiful dictionary, 1,200 pages, 127,000 words, 400 illustrations...
2: Yes, I am interested.
5: Huh?
2: I am interested. Is there something wrong?
5: Well, frankly, ma'am, I lost my place in my speech.
2: Oh.
5: You see, I'm accustomed to a little more sales resistance.
2: Well, there are several magazines I've wanted.
5: Well, to tell you the truth, Mrs. Anderson, it's no bargain.
2: Oh, please, now, I'd much rather be deceived, you see.
5: Oh, well, looks like competition coming through the gate.
6: Pardon me, is this 2367 Oakhurst?
2: Yes.
6: Oh, you're Helen, aren't you? Well, I'm Al Anderson, Harvey's brother.
5: Well, I guess I'd better be going.
2: Oh, no.
5: Oh, that's all right. I can stop back.
2: No, but the magazine...
5: Oh, I cover the same territory tomorrow. Well, goodbye, ma'am. Pardon me, sir.
6: So, you're my brother Harvey's wife, eh?
2: Yes, I...
6: Didn't Harvey tell you I was coming?
2: Oh, yes, he did. I'm glad to meet you.
6: Well, aren't you going to invite me in?
2: Oh, yes. Yes. Come.

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1: Between the acts of Suspense, this is Truman Bradley for Roma Wines with an entertaining...

0: Would you like some water, Mrs. Anderson?
1: Well, thank you.
0: If you'd rather rest...
1: No, I'll go on. I led him into the front hall, and as he walked behind me to the living room, I can't tell you, it was as if I had my back turned on death. Just reaching the front room took a lifetime. We sat facing each other, and I tried to answer his questions, but I didn't seem to be able to talk. It was a terrible self-feeding panic, and I watched myself provoke the very situation I wanted to avoid. Because he grew more and more restless as I failed to answer him with grace or sense. I saw the corners of his mouth start working, his jaw and fingers tense. I told him I'd phone Harvey, and I fled out to the hall and up the stairs to the second floor. There was a phone in Father's old trophy room. We used it for a den. I called Pearl, Harvey's secretary, but the line was busy. Then I saw the brace of dueling pistols. I think I decided then that I'd protect myself in any way that I could. I took the ammunition from the case, loaded the pistols, and put them on the mantel. Then the perfectly simple solution of leaving the house by the back way came to me.
0: Uh-huh.
1: I might be able to find Harvey and bring him back before...
0: Yeah, I was going to ask why you...
1: If I had only thought of it sooner. Of course, I had to get downstairs first, past the archway that opened on the living room where he sat. I walked out into the corridor, just over to the head of the stairway, I told myself softly. Down the steps, and around and out through the back.
2: Ellen! Ellen!
1: I pulled back from the head of the staircase, just as he appeared at the bottom.
2: Ellen! You up there?
1: I ran back along the hallway into the trophy room and shut the door behind me. I heard his footsteps coming upward.
2: Ellen! Ellen!
1: I heard him opening doors along the hallway. First he'd knock, then open the front bedroom, the guest bedroom, the second floor sitting room, and then...
2: Ellen!
1: I was afraid to answer, and afraid not to answer. If he came into that room, I was afraid that...
2: Ellen!
1: Yes?
2: I'm sorry. I wondered where you were. You didn't come back to the drawing room. May I come in?
1: Oh, yes. I haven't been able to reach Harvey. I've been trying everywhere.
0: Oh, yes. My brother. My beloved brother. We must reach him by all means.
1: Oh, I've tried.
0: Forget it. This room is a lot cozier than the front room. Couldn't we talk here?
1: If you wish.
0: The front room's too big. Don't like such big places. Do you?
1: I
0: like cozy places. Cozy people, too. Trouble is, there's too many people who aren't cozy. Cut your throat. Law of the jungle.
1: Yes.
0: This is a nice room. It's a nice house. Is it yours?
1: Yes, that is my father's, really. I inherited it. What are you laughing at?
3: These trophies. These stuffed heads. I thought for a moment Harvey had gone in for the out-of-doors life. These are your father's, then.
1: Yes.
3: That wolf's head. What savage teeth you have, said Little Red Riding Hood. Oh, look here.
1: Don't touch those.
3: I beg your pardon?
1: Those guns are loaded.
3: Loaded? Do you always keep loaded guns in your house? You think it's safe?
1: Oh, please put them down.
3: Old dueling pistols. How beautiful. How many men died at sunrise because another man cocked the hammer and squeezed the trigger?
1: Oh, don't!
3: Oh, don't worry. I know how to handle a gun. Yeah. Feel better?
1: You must forgive me. I have a headache, a terrible headache. I'm all on edge.
3: Oh, do you have headaches, too?
1: Yes,
3: I... Oh, so do I. Terrible ones.
1: You do?
3: So terribly painful. Sometimes they say...
1: What do you want?
3: What do I want? A cigarette. Here, I'll get
1: it. No, sit there. I'll get it.
3: Thank you. A match. What's wrong with you? What do you want from me? I broke your lamp. I'll pay for it. What are you crying about?
1: Stay away from me.
3: Oh, you're like all the others.
1: Stay away.
3: Come here. What are you afraid of?
1: Stay away.
3: Come here. Do you hear me?

0: It was horrible. Horrible.
1: Now, take it easy, Mrs. Anderson.
0: I must have stood there screaming. Just screaming, looking at him. Then I just stood quiet and then you people came.
1: Hmm. Well, I'm sorry, Mrs. Anderson. Shucks, I'm terribly sorry.
2: Yeah, just a second. Fuel, Lieutenant.
1: Huh? Oh, thanks. Hello? Yeah? Oh, you did? Fine. What else? You checked it with Doctor Who? Uh-huh. Well, is he the chief of staff there? Well? Well, that's good enough for me. Anything else? No. Hold everything there. Well, Mrs. Anderson, the identification of the body was checked through by telephone with State Hospital. Yeah, sure enough, the papers on him belong to an Alan Anderson who's been a fugitive from the state for the past 4 years. Oh, shucks, Mrs. Anderson, don't cry like that. Okay, then I gotta do it anyhow. You're under arrest, Mrs. Anderson, on suspicion of murder.
0: Murder?
1: Now, don't go off again.
0: I won't.
1: Shucks, Mrs. Anderson, I hate to do it. Why, your dad and me was real close friends. How did
0: you know?
1: Oh, it was just lucky. I mean, you did a real job of storytelling, Mrs. Anderson. Real fine. Never told a single lie.
0: I thought...
1: I know. You thought when we found him dead with your husband's old identification on him that your husband would be free finally and forever. Well, I wish it worked out that way, Helen, for your dad's sake.
0: You know everything.
1: Yeah. Yeah, your husband was the real Alan Anderson. Alan H. for Harvey Anderson. 6 years ago, he murdered his first wife and beat the rap on an insanity plea. When he escaped, he came to our nice little town in Pennsylvania, married our favorite and most respectable daughter after a whirlwind courtship. I guess she didn't find out much about him. I'm sorry, Mrs. Anderson. I really am.
0: You needn't be, Lieutenant. If Harvey's going to be taken away, I don't care what happens to me.
1: It was a good plan, though. Yes, sir, I'll have to hand it to you. You could have pleaded self-defense against an escaped lunatic. Brother Albert looked enough like your husband. You and he would identify the dead man, and we'd wire the authorities out west that they could close their books on the fugitive. That was the plan, wasn't it, Mrs. Anderson?
0: Yes, that was the plan. But how? How did you know?
1: Well, I guess it was the strain.
0: Strain?
1: On your husband. I guess it was a relapse. You see, when we picked him up on Elm Street, stark, staring, babbling everything...
0: Oh, no.
1: Oh, I'm sorry, Mrs. Anderson. Shucks, I really am.
0: But I didn't do it to avoid a scandal. I want that understood. I love him. I don't care what he is. I'm just sorry this business has made him ill again. That wasn't a part of the plan.
1: Yeah, guess there's always something missing in a plan for murder.
0: I wouldn't know. You see, Lieutenant, this is my first experience of this sort of thing.
1: Well, Mrs. Anderson, are you ready to go?
0: Yes, I'm quite ready. Poor Harvey. Poor...

0: Suspense.
1: 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R-O-M-A. 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Before we hear again from Claire Trevor, star of The Plan, tonight's suspense play, this is Truman Bradley for Roma Wines. Recently, I dined with a friend who hadn't yet discovered the magic of Roma wine with meals. 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
2: This is Claire Trevor. 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Next Thursday, a young man who's been making a very rapid climb up the ladder to stardom will do a suspense play about a gangster who marries into money and murder. Dane Clark.
0: Claire Trevor appeared through courtesy of RKO and will soon be seen in their production, Crack Up. Next Thursday, same time, Roma Wines will bring you Dane Clark as star of Suspense, radio's outstanding theater of thrills.
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15: Suspense!

0: By Dr. Pierce. Good evening.
1: Good evening, Mary. Is Dr. McKillop still awake?
0: Oh, yes. We don't put him to bed until 8 or later. Is evening service over already?
1: For a shame, Mary. A parson's housekeeper. And you forget we don't hold service on Wednesdays?
0: Why, it slipped my mind it was Wednesday, sir. Of course, you've come to read to Dr. McKillop. He'd be so pleased.
1: There's so little I can do. If he were able to let us know in some way...
0: I can tell by his eyes, sir. Whenever you're here, they fairly glow.
1: Well, I suppose that helpless as he is, not able to speak or even write, my visits are at least a diversion.
0: You? You're more than a diversion, sir. You're his hope, if I might say so.
1: No, Mary. The Lord is his hope.
0: Oh, yes, sir.
1: The Lord struck him down with paralysis. And in time, the Lord will surely free him from it. Where is the doctor?
0: In his study, sir. We leave him there until bedtime.
1: Very well. I'll go in for an hour or so.
0: Stay as long as you like, Dr. Pierce. We won't disturb you. Dr. McKillop, it's Dr. Pierce come to read to you.
1: Good evening, Dr. McKillop. Good evening. Good evening, good evening. You're a most satisfying companion, McKillop. You hang on my every word and you never talk back. Never but once. And after tonight, you won't get the chance, so speak up, Doctor, why don't you? No? Oh, of course, the cat's got your tongue. Well... I'll turn up the lights a bit so I can at least bask in your baleful stare. Yeah, that's better, much better. Yes, tonight is your last chance, McKillop. Tonight is the consummation, the grand finale, the end, Act 3 curtain on a great play about death, redemption, about good and evil. And I won't shrink from your eyes tonight, McKillop. Your eyes can't kill, but I can kill. I have the mind and the will and the hands. I've killed one man, you know that. And tonight I'm going to kill again. No reading from the good book tonight, Doctor. No more metaphysics now. I'm going to tell you a story. Much of it is ancient history to you. But I think there's enough new to hold your interest. I know it'll hold my interest because I enjoy talking about myself. Well... you already know I killed a man. You know who he was. And you even know who I was before I became Dr. Howard Pierce, pastor of this good and godly community. At least you know the name Philip Gentry. But you never knew the soul of Philip Gentry, Doctor. The contempt, the sum of evil that was in me the night it all began. That was 3 months ago. A stormy night, as you remember. And where was I? I was crouching in a swamp with a man named Mac, because we had just escaped from prison, hiding like an animal in a deep mud and ooze, alien from the whole human race.
2: Gentry, where are you going?
1: The highway, fool. We have to get out of this mud and make time.
2: But Pete's back there in the swamp. You can't leave him.
1: Why not?
2: We got to all stick together. He'll die back there.
1: Listen, we took equal chances when we made this break. I'm not taking extra chances for anyone. But we make time before daylight and before the rain stops. We'll bring out dogs in the morning.
2: Dogs? Okay, you're the boss.
1: There's the highway now, beyond the fence.
2: Okay, so what do we do now? Where do we go?
1: We split up.
2: Split? But, Gentry, shouldn't we stick together?
1: We split up. I go my way, you go yours. I'll meet you in Chicago later.
2: At Tony's place?
1: At Tony's place. In 2 or 3 weeks, when the manhunt cools off.
2: Okay. Okay, we'll make a great team, you and me. We'll make them suckers scream. Chicago. And then maybe South America.
1: All right, Max, save the dreaming for later, right now. You get moving. Now go on, fast. He headed north. I walked a mile or more, this way, south. And then I saw the car. It was parked close to the edge of the road, its headlight almost blacked out by the driving rain. And by the glow of the flashlight, I saw a man bending into the rain, struggling to change a tire. He was alone, so I walked up to him.
3: You startled me. I didn't expect to see anyone out so late.
1: You picked a bad night for a flat.
3: Yes, it's the second today. I'm going to be awfully late.
1: Here, let me...
3: Oh, no, but if you'd hold the light.
1: Sure. From a long way?
3: Yeah, from Detroit. I'm on my way to Carlton. I was supposed to get there this afternoon.
1: That's your home, Carlton?
3: Well, it will be. I'm the new minister there. My name's Pierce.
1: Oh, of course. I didn't notice you were a preacher.
3: Do you know Carlton?
1: Oh, pretty well.
3: I'm taking over for old Dr. McKillop at Grace Church.
1: Oh, yeah, I've heard of him.
3: He's been in bad health, so I'm taking his place.
2: This bolt is stubborn. I can't seem to get it.
1: Here, let me try.
2: No, I'll manage if I can just...
1: Give me the wrench.
2: No, really, just hold the light.
1: I said give me the wrench.
3: Well, all right, it's awfully good of you, but...
2: Oh, wait, what are you doing?
1: I need your car, Dr. Pierce. You're going to be even later than you thought.
2: No, please. Please, don't hit me. No. Help.

0: Let me see your license, buddy.
1: My license? Oh, yes. I have it here. Here it is.
0: Mm-hmm. Howard Pierce. Occupation? Oh, minister. I didn't notice.
1: Yes, but what is it? Was I speeding?
0: No. We were checking all cars on this road. There was a break at the state pen. 3 men. They might come this way.
1: Oh, I see.
0: Oh, but I won't hold you any longer, Reverend. You're going far?
1: No, to Carlton.
0: Oh, now I get it. Imagine me not catching on right away.
1: Catching on?
0: Sure. You must be the new preacher for Grace Church, taking Dr. McKillop's place.
1: Why, yes, I am.
0: You're going to the parsonage now?
1: I was.
0: Well, I'm going to headquarters now, and I have to go right by Dr. McKillop's house. You follow me.
1: Oh, I couldn't.
0: Oh, it's not out of my way at all. Not more than a block. I'll go slow so you can't lose me. Huh? Okay?
1: Well, all right.
0: Ah, that's the ticket. Really tickle old Dr. McKillop to have you delivered right to his door. Say, I bet you never counted on this kind of reception in Carlton, Reverend Pierce. Now, did you?
1: No, I certainly didn't, my son.
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4: That was it. My arrival in your dull, pleasant town of Carlton, remember? Officer Owens and your very beautiful daughter escorted me into your study.
5: Father, Mr. Owens brought Dr. Pierce.
6: Dr. Pierce, oh, come in. You and Mr. Owens wait outside for a few minutes, Lucy.
5: Yes.
7: Okay.
5: All right, Father.
6: Sit over here, Dr. Pierce. I can't tell you how relieved I am to see you.
4: I'm relieved. Fine to be here. Dr. McKillop.
6: Yes, well, I really couldn't bring myself to sleep tonight without first talking to you. You see, the situation's serious.
4: Serious?
6: My health. I'm a sick man. I've had one stroke, as you know.
4: Oh, yes, you wrote.
6: Yes, well, I could have another one at any minute. The doctor says a worse one. And I feel it essential that the work of the parish is in firm hands. This parish needs a young man.
4: Well, I hope to be of service.
6: I've heard only good of you, Dr. Pierce. And you know, you're even younger than you looked.
4: Than I looked?
6: In the picture you sent, darker, too. Your hair...
4: I'm afraid it wasn't a good likeness.
6: I have the picture here somewhere on my desk with your letters.
4: What did you want to talk to me about, Dr. McKillop?
6: Oh, all the work of the parish. Oh, yes. Here's the photograph. It's... Dr. Pierce.
4: Is there something wrong, Dr. McKillop?
6: It's not... Who are you? This isn't your picture. Who are you?
4: I don't think that would interest you, Dr. McKillop.
6: Something's happened to Dr. Pierce. What did you do to him? You're...
4: What do you think I did, Dr. McKillop?
7: Oh.
8: Go on, guess. Guess. Yeah. Don't play with me, you sanctimonious fool. Speak up. Speak. Oh, brother, don't tell me. Don't tell me you've had a stroke. You can't speak. Is that it? Well, I'll find out. I'll take that picture, Dr. McKillop. Now, if you don't mind.
5: Dr. Pierce, we thought we
8: Yes, Miss Lucy, something's happened to your father. We were talking, and all of a sudden...
0: Oh, hey, he's sick. I'll call the doctor, Miss Lucy.
5: Yes, please, Mr. Owen.
8: Is it... It's another stroke. He can't speak. Apparently can't move.
5: Oh, Father. Father, what can we do?
8: We'll have to wait for the doctor. Maybe even then.
5: I know. The doctor said he could be paralyzed for months, years, but he mustn't die.
8: No, I'm sure the Lord will spare him if we have faith.
5: Yes. Look. Look, he can hear us. See his eyes.
8: I see.
5: It's a blessing you got here tonight, Dr. Pierce. A blessing. You are going to stay.
8: Well, I...
5: Oh, but you must.
8: Well, I wasn't sure, but since this has happened to your father, yes, I'll stay. I hope I prove worthy.

0: Dear friends, you may wonder that I chose this subject for my first sermon to you, the agony of the thief. It is no wonder, for as I spoke to you of such a man, a thief beaten, outcast, and alone, I spoke at the same time of each of us, from the mighty to the fallen, of that substance which we all share, our human dignity as beings made in the image of God. Remember the agony of our Lord, who shared by two thieves, crucified beside him, that he might be numbered among the transgressors. And remember his words to one, "Verily I say unto thee, today shalt thou be with me in paradise." We will sing hymn 426. O God, our help in ages past. My first sermon, Dr. McKillop, and it was duck soup for me. You couldn't understand how such a thing could be done without faith. Well, you didn't know I'd been a lawyer. I've done a lot without faith, McKillop. It doesn't take such a holy man to care for your sheep. From the first day until now, I've been the ideal parson. Even the day I got that call from young Hubbard. Yes, I played the part. Oh, I forget that this is all news to you. You didn't know about that, about the conversation I had with young Hubbard in the study of the church.
1: Dr. Pierce?
0: Yeah?
1: I missed your first service Sunday, Doctor.
0: Hmm.
1: I thought I'd pay you a call.
0: Well, I'm glad you did. Sit down.
1: Oh, thank you. My name's Hubbard. I work at the bank, First National. I'm chief teller.
0: That's a very responsible job for a young man.
1: Oh, I don't know. I suppose it is, but well, I don't have much more responsibility than the other tellers, except at the end of the month. Then it's a strain.
0: The end of the month?
1: Well, sure. Well, that's when I... Well, you know, I've never told anyone about this, so even with you...
0: Oh, Mr. Hubbard, it's confidential.
1: Oh, naturally, not so far as you're concerned, Dr. Pierce. You see, the 30th of the month, we move all our deposits to the Federal Reserve Bank. $50,000 or more.
0: Mm.
1: Well, you can see how I wouldn't want some people to know that.
0: You mean you take the deposits alone?
1: Oh, no, that'd be even worse than it is. There's an armored truck comes to take the money. Comes by around 9:30 at night. But I'm alone in the bank until it gets there.
0: Mm-hmm.
1: Well, sometimes when I'm sitting there at my desk, I think how easy it would be.
0: Mm.
1: All someone would have to do is shoot me through the glass door. You see what I mean?
0: Faith, McKillop. God never sendeth mouth, but he sendeth meat. Out of all this community's 35,000 souls, Hubbard chose me to share that secret. I sent a letter that night to Mac, care of Tony's in Chicago. As you can see, Mac, the setup is simple and foolproof. If you do as I say, leave Tony's now, hide out until the 28th of June, then head this way. Case the job first, because you must be at the bank not later than 9 p.m. on the 30th. Yours, Gentry. That meant 2 months to wait. 2 months until the death of young Hufford. 2 months until I had $50,000 and a clear getaway. 2 months until tonight. 2 pleasant months to play a saintly part, warmed by adulation, warmed by love. Because even you could see what was happening to your daughter, your very beautiful daughter, Lucy.
2: Dr. Pierce, do you ever think of anything besides your work?
0: I don't know, Lucy. What sort of things?
2: Well, do you ever think of yourself? Of a full life for yourself?
0: Why, of course. That's why I work. My work gives me a full life.
2: You don't know what I mean.
0: Yes, I think I do.
2: You see, I have to tell you. Even if you don't want to hear.
0: Lucy, my dear.
2: I have to tell you that I love you, Howard. I know I can't expect that to mean much to you.
0: It means a great deal.
2: Not enough.
0: Lucy, dear, you told me once that you were engaged to someone.
2: Yes, I'm supposed to be. Tom's all right, but he's little and unimportant and afraid. He's afraid to dare anything, to do anything. He's meek.
0: The meek shall inherit the earth.
2: You don't believe that, Howard Pierce. Even if you are a parson, you don't believe it.
0: What do I believe, Lucy?
2: I don't know exactly. But when I first saw you, I knew that you were like me. You have boldness and strength. You have an inward feeling about life.
3: I let it ride. There wasn't any harm in that, Doctor, so far as I could see. Lucy was a great help, blinded by what she called love. And what did I feel? Love? Doctor, a man who has mastered the use of words as I have no longer knows what they mean, but only what they do. With Lucy, so long as the word love served me, I used it. After a while, it became a source of danger. That was last week, Wednesday, when I came in the evening to read to you.
2: Howard. Howard, the most wonderful news. Guess.
3: How can I guess?
2: Don't you know? The most wonderful thing that could ever happen to us.
3: What's that, Lucy?
2: Well, I've never breathed a word to Father about us because you asked me not to. Mm-hmm. Not until he can talk to us and give his blessing.
3: Lucy, you didn't.
2: No, not yet. But the doctor was here today, and he told me Father will speak again soon, any day now.
3: No.
2: He doesn't know why he hasn't already. Isn't that wonderful?
3: Yes, it is.
2: Howard, what's the matter?
3: Nothing's the matter.
2: But there is. I can see that
3: Sit down, Lucy.
2: All right, Howard.
3: I was going to tell you before, my dear. You see, I can't marry you, not ever.
2: You can't?
3: Now, please, you mustn't ask me why. It doesn't matter why. Do you understand?
2: It's because you don't love me.
3: If you have to believe that, all right. Only you must go on and live your life as though you never met me.
2: As though I never met you. Do you know what that means?
3: Whatever it means.
2: It means I'll marry Tom. It means I'll have a little, quiet, secure life.
3: The best life for you, Lucy.
2: Tom, in place of you. Well, maybe you're right. I won't ever have great happiness with him, but after this, I'll never have a greater unhappiness.
3: You mustn't be bitter, Lucy. If you hadn't known me, you would have married your Tom, and you would have loved him.
2: All right. All right, I will marry him. I'll marry him this week, in church, and you'll perform the service, Howard. You'll be the one to make me Mrs. Tom Hubbard.
3: Who did you say?
2: Tom Hubbard. I'll be a banker's wife.
3: I never knew his name before. Well, no matter what you think, Lucy, I'm sure you'll be happy. Don't ask me why I didn't kill you, Dr. McKellop, when I heard that you might speak now at any time. I can still smother you with a pillow and no one would know. I suppose killing always was distasteful to me, a job for cruder minds. It isn't because of any moral scruples, believe me. And don't you believe, Doctor, that ethics had any part in what I did about Lucy either, not for one minute. It was just that I wanted my hands free for this last week. It was just that I believe in leaving a place tidy, no loose ends. If it happens that my neat habits turn in a good deed now and then, that doesn't make me a Boy Scout. After all, if I were a higher being like you, I might be upset by thinking of such things as, killing Lucy's husband tonight, Tom Hubbard, as he sits at his desk at the bank. Here it is, the 30th, and I've got a very important date in half an hour. Well, Doctor, did that interest you? Now that you know the real Philip Gentry, do you understand? I doubt it. I doubt if you, with your good book and your hymnal, your years of tending the good sheep in the rich green pastures here, could ever understand one-tenth of what a man like me feels and is. It doesn't matter. I don't need your understanding. Good night, Doctor, and sleep well.
4: Good night, Dr. Pierce. Will you drop in tomorrow?
3: Tomorrow? Well, we'll see about tomorrow. We'll see.

0: Who is it?
1: It's Dr. Pierce, Tom. Let me in.
0: Oh, doctor, just a minute.
2: I wanted to make sure. See, this is the night when the truck's supposed
1: to come back. Yes, I remembered. That's how I knew where to find you, Tom.
2: Did you want something?
1: Lucy is feeling sick. I came to send you home.
2: Lucy? Well, but I can't. I have to stay.
1: I can stay for you.
2: Gee, I don't know. I'm supposed to stay.
1: Lucy is calling for you, Tom.
2: She's really sick? Well, all right. I guess with you here, it'll be all right.
1: Just tell me what to do.
2: Well, that's the money already in those sacks.
1: Yes. And I sit here?
2: Yes, right at this desk. Mm-hmm. Well, gee, I don't know what the directors will think.
1: Run along now, Tom. They'll never know why. Even if someone walks by from the outside, they'll never know if it's you or me sitting here.
3: There. That got him right through the head. Nah, he ought to have that money already, right near him.
4: Mac.
3: Huh? What? Who's there?
4: Mac. Come here, Mac.
3: Gentry!
4: Yes. It's Gentry, Mac.
3: But something's screwy here. You sent me a letter.
4: I know. I didn't have a chance to tell you. The plans were changed, Mac.
3: Gentry. Honest, Gentry, I didn't mean to shoot
4: you. I know. You'd better go. I'm dying, Mac.
3: Nah, I ain't gonna leave you here. What do you think I am?
4: Yes, you are. They won't get me, Mac. I'm dying. You go on now. Only you won't be able to take the money.
3: Huh?
4: The plan is all changed.
3: Okay, that don't matter. The dough.
4: Remember me when thou comest into thy kingdom.
3: What? What are you talking about?
4: That's from the Bible, Mac. You wouldn't know it, I guess. It's from the Bible. It was said by

This, dear friends, was the man Philip Gentry, or Dr. Pearsall, whatever other name he may choose in eternity, the man whom we bury today. That night when he stood above my bed, pouring defiance and bitterness into my ears, thinking that I was paralyzed, I could both speak and write. My paralysis had been gone for many days, but I did not speak, because I knew what Philip Gentry would do, what he had to do. I knew what he denied, that to accomplish work as he had in God's vineyard, a man must have faith, even though he denied that faith. That is why, in spite of all, he protected my daughter's happiness. That is why he could not kill me. For the work he did here had molded him, in spite of himself, into a man who was truly a servant of God. To such a man, our Lord would say, "Verily, I say unto you, today shalt thou be with me in paradise."

0: Aroma Wines have brought you Joseph Cotton, a star of Beyond Good and Evil. Tonight's study in suspense.
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0: Joseph Cotton appeared through the courtesy of David O. Selznick, producer of Alfred Hitchcock's Spellbound. 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
1: And now, Autolite presents Dana Andrews in a tale well calculated to keep you in suspense.
2: They'll never know how it happened. No one will ever know. I knew I was going to have to kill him almost from the first. That's how I am. That's what my blood is. I couldn't change it even if I tried. We were on a circus train, the three of us in the trapeze act, going from Tulsa to St. Louis. Fran had asked me to come and sit with her, that she had something to tell me. When I went over, she was staring out the window into the night, and the dim train lights made her features kind of soft and blurred. And I stood watching her, getting all choked up like I always did, wanting to freeze this picture of her in my brain with all the other pictures. Then she saw my reflection on the window glass and she turned.
3: Oh, Joe.
2: Hi.
3: Well, sit down, Joe.
2: Sure. What's the secret?
3: Joe, I can't keep it inside me a second longer. If I do, I'll bust.
2: Hmm?
3: Tommy and me have been talking about getting married.
4: Hiya, kid.
2: Huh?
4: Oh. Well, honey, did you tell him?
2: Yeah, she told me. Congratulations.
4: That's all? Just congratulations?
3: Well, you know Joe's a man of few words.
4: So what do you think, Joy Boy? At least we'll be able to keep her in the act now, huh?
2: Yeah.
3: That's probably the only reason he's marrying me.
4: Well, the way I figured, it had to be one of us. Joe, you're my pal. I couldn't let it happen to you.
3: Well.
2: And then Tommy threw his arm across my shoulder. I felt every nerve in my body tighten up, like somebody was turning a screw. And I thought, so this is how your life goes smash. Rattling through the night on a dinky train, with a circus fat lady sitting across the aisle munching chocolates. I didn't know what I was going to do. Not then. At first, I tried to go on just like before. When we got to St. Louis, Tommy and me shared a room in a theatrical hotel like always. And the three of us went on through our routines on the high trapeze, like always. Yeah. That part was the same. That part was as natural as breathing. But the other things, like the looks they gave each other, the long walks together. Nothing worked for me. Drinking myself blind, taking out a different girl in the show every night of the week. Nothing worked. I still woke up in the middle of the night, shivering, my heart pounding and crying her name. Fran! Fran! Fran!
5: Joe, what's wrong?
2: Nothing's wrong.
5: You were yelling in your sleep.
2: I'm okay.
5: You sure?
2: Yeah, I'm okay.
4: Well, what are you getting dressed for? It's the middle of the night.
2: I'm going for a walk.
4: But, Joe...
2: Look, I want to go for a walk, so I'm going for a walk.
4: Joe, Fran and I were noticing you.
2: Noticing what?
4: You've been going at this nightlife pretty hot and heavy lately. For a fellow who works on a trapeze 60 feet up and without a net, ladies and gentlemen... Well, that's not so good, Joe.
2: What's the matter? You afraid someday I won't catch you, Tommy?
4: Look, why don't you take it a little easier, kid? It's all right to have a good time.
2: Good time? So that's what I'm having. What do you know?
4: Joe!
2: walked the dark, empty streets for hours. I didn't know where I went or why. Why did it have to be him and Fran? Over and over again. Why did it have to be him and not me? And then it was like coming out of a sleep almost. I realized that for a long time I'd been looking through the lighted window of an all-night pawn shop, looking at a gun. At first I started walking away fast. Then I turned back and went into the shop.
6: Yes, sir. What can I do for you?
2: Now, that revolver in the window there, the black one next to the binoculars.
6: Oh, yes, that's a beauty, ain't it?
2: Yeah, I want it.
6: Good enough. Can't go wrong on that one. You got your permit, of course.
2: No, I was just passing through town. I didn't have time to get one.
6: Well, I'm sorry, mister, but I can't help you.
2: I've got $100 bill that says you can.
6: You've just bought yourself a gun.
2: It was after 3 a.m. when I got back to the hotel. The gun was in my topcoat pocket. As I walked through the lobby, the circus fat lady was sitting on the big sofa, counting the faces that went through the revolving door. She stopped me as I went past her.
7: Turning in, Joe?
2: Yeah.
7: Lucky you can sleep. Wish I could sleep.
2: I started for the elevator, and then it hit me. How dumb can a guy be, walking into the lobby like that, being seen going up to the room? Is that all you want, Joe? That he should be dead, no matter what happened to you? Don't you want Fran? Don't you want to live? I turned back and started out again. No, Patsy, I guess I won't go upstairs after all.
7: Oh?
2: Nothing to do till tomorrow afternoon, anyhow. Maybe I'll take in an all-night show.
7: I haven't seen a show since I was a little girl. Can't fit in the seat.
2: I went around to the back of the hotel. Tommy and me roomed 3 stories up next to the rusty fire escape. It was so quiet there, I could hear the pounding inside my head. The first rung of the fire escape was a good 10 feet off the ground. I jumped for it and pulled it down. It made enough noise to wake up half the building. I scrambled up into the shadows. I expected the lights to start going on in every window. But nothing happened. So

0: The window was closed. I
1: tried raising it, but it was locked. Why did everything have to go bad for me?
0: Oh, wait a minute. He never locked the window before. Why did he lock it now? What was he afraid of? How could he know what was inside me? Well, suddenly I had to do something, so I smashed the window with my fist. I didn't care. Let him know it was me. Let him know what was coming. I reached in, unlocked the window, went over the sill. I took the gun out of my pocket. I could feel the blood running warm down my arm. And then I saw that he was gone. The room was empty. I sat down on the bed. I felt weak in my knees. I sat there a long time, numb. Then I heard a key in the door. It was him. He'd come back. I put the gun back in my pocket. I held it there. When the door swung open, I saw him, framed in the light from the hall. And I thought, now, do it now.
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3: You bet. 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You get that, pal? 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And then I explained that thanks to extra plates and special fiberglass insulation, Autolite Stay Full batteries have extra power and extra long life, too.
4: But, Hollow, did you get the poor fellow unstuck?
3: Sure did. I just happened to have an extra Autolite Stay Full battery in my trunk. So I lent it to him until he could get one of his own at his nearest Autolite dealer's. "I'll sure switch to Autolite," he said as he zoomed off. And I answered, "You're right with Autolite."
4: Right, Harlow. But right now, suspense.
2: And now, Autolite brings back to our Hollywood soundstage Mr. Dana Andrews as Joe in a tale well calculated to keep you in suspense.
0: I held the gun in my pocket. The door swung open and I saw him framed in the light from the hall. And I thought, now, do it now.
5: When'd you come back, Joe?
0: A while ago.
5: Where's that light switch?
0: Don't turn the lights on, Tommy.
5: What's the matter with you?
0: I said...
5: What do you got against lights? How can you just sit there in the dark? You know, Fran and I wonder what happened to you. We were out looking for you.
0: I held tight to the gun in my pocket. I followed him with it as he moved around the room, stopping at the dresser to comb his hair, whistling because he was getting Fran, and it was such a good feeling. And all I had to do was just squeeze the trigger.
5: Come on in.
6: Say, honey, Fatsy tells me that you... Oh, you got back, Joe.
0: Yeah.
6: Yeah, what did you do to yourself? Look at that arm, Tommy. His arm, it's bleeding.
5: I didn't notice that.
6: Joe, you take your coat off. I'll get some towels and mercurochrome from the bathroom.
5: What'd you do? Get yourself in a brawl?
0: No, not exactly.
6: Tommy, where's the mercurochrome? Hurry up.
5: Oh, I'll show you where it is.
6: Get your coat off, Joey.
0: Yeah. I hurried to the dresser, dug the gun out of my pocket, and put it in the drawer. Fran came back with an armful of stuff. Her fingers started to probe my arm while she was rolling up my sleeve.
6: Look what this guy did to himself. Joey, you big silly kid, you. What are you fighting for? Tommy, get enough...
5: Hey, what happened to this window?
0: Well, that's how I cut myself just now. I thought it was stuck. You know me, long on muscles and short on brains.
6: Oh, it's all right. Just a little cut. Our boy's going to be all right, Tommy. The show goes on, doesn't it, Joey?
0: Sure.
6: Oh, such a sweet, helpless guy this is. We got to take better care of our boy, Tommy.
5: Yeah.
6: You know, our Joey's just a great big kid.

0: He likes to go on adventures with silly blondes, but there's nobody got wrists like this man. To catch my Tommy when he flies through the air with the greatest of ease. You know, Joe, I wouldn't trust Tommy's life in anybody's hands but yours.
1: And she leaned over me and I could smell her hair. And her warm breath danced around my eyes. And the hymn and the whistling. Why shouldn't he whistle? He had the world. He had Fran.
0: There. How's that feel, Joey?
1: Her talking into my face. Smoothing my hair.
0: Now, don't you punch any more windows in the nose, you understand?
1: Didn't she see what she was doing to me? Didn't they see what was happening to me? How could two people be so blind? Couldn't they see?
0: Feel better, Joey. I asked you.
1: Leave me alone. Leave me alone! So I went walking the streets again, burning inside like a guy with 105 fever, still smelling the perfume in her hair, still hearing her voice in my head. It was after 4 in the morning when I got back to the hotel. Nobody in the lobby. Nobody but the room clerk, taking a snooze at the desk. This time, Tommy was in bed, asleep. I sat on the edge of the bed for a long time, listening to his breathing. Then I went to the drawer and got the gun. I laid it aside for a moment, and I scattered the stuff on the drawer like a burglar would. He was looking for something. Then I went over to where his pants were hanging on a chair. I guess I got a little excited. As I grabbed for the pants, the chair fell over. I waited, my heart hammering away like it was trying to break loose. But he didn't wake up. I found his wallet and his pants. Then his watch on the nightstand. Then I went over to the broken window, looked down. It was dark. Not a sound. Tomorrow, all the cops in the city would be looking for the burglar who came up the fire escape and killed his victim when caught in the act. I went back to the dresser for the gun. I went over to the bed. I wouldn't let him take her away from me. Simple as that. I raised the gun barrel level with his head. My finger curled around the trigger. I felt a tiny nerve start throbbing in my wrist. I squeezed the trigger. What is this?
2: You, Joe.
1: Yeah, yeah.
2: Go to bed, Joe.
1: Okay. When Tommy had gone back to sleep, I broke open the gun. It was empty. But it had been loaded before. They must have found the gun after I left. But why had they taken the bullets? I didn't understand. How could they know anything? All of a sudden, I was afraid. I put the wallet and the wristwatch back. I put the gun back in the drawer. What was I going to do? I flopped down on the bed and tried to think. But somewhere along the line, I fell asleep. I slept until almost noon. When I woke up, Tommy was gone. I dressed and went down the hall to Fran's room. She was gone. At the desk, they didn't know what had happened to them. I went down to the armory where we were playing. They went around there. It was getting close to the matinee. I went to the dressing room. No sign of either of them. Then, just a few minutes before we were to go on, the door burst open and they were standing there.
3: We thought we weren't going to make it.
4: That's no kidding.
1: Where were you?
4: Just feast your eyes on the little gold object, third finger, left hand, sometimes called a wedding ring.
3: Well, aren't you at least going to say bon voyage, weren't it?
1: Sure, sure. Best of everything. Fran left to change into her costume, and Tommy started getting ready. Happy as a lark. And I felt the hate choking me till I couldn't breathe. Burning in me like fire. Then I realized something that sent the cold shivers through me. If I went up on that trapeze today, and if his life depended upon my catching him, he would die. It made me sick thinking about it. Everybody's got to have some kind of belief. I grew up different, not like most people. The only belief I had was the act. I had to keep the act clean. I couldn't let it happen that way. But it would happen. If I went up there, it would happen.
5: 3 minutes.
3: Okay. Well, we better be getting out of here, Joey, huh? Well, Joe, come on, come on.
1: They're not going.
3: What? What are you talking about?
1: I'm not going on. Can't you understand English?
3: But, Joey...
1: I'm not going on. He couldn't do anything with me, and time was running out. He left, and I thought what I'd better do is just pack and leave and never see either of them again. Then, just beyond the door, I heard him whispering to somebody. I knew what it was. He was putting her to work on me. I didn't want to see her. I went to close the door, but she was already standing there, her hand on the doorknob. But it was the wrong hand. It was the hand with a ring on it. His ring.
0: Is it something to do with the act, Joe?
1: No, nothing with the act.
0: Well, then...
1: Don't ask me to go out there, Fran.
0: You know we can't go on without
1: you. Well, do what you can. Fake those triple plays. Look pretty and swing hard. Just don't ask me to go out there.
0: Joey, what's wrong with you lately?
1: Look, don't...
0: I'm worried about you. You've been acting so funny the last week or so. What were you doing with a gun, Joey?
1: I...
0: We found it in your dresser last night. It scared me to death. I made Tommy take the bullets out.
1: I just bought it for protection, that's all.
0: Protection from what? Joe, you've been so moody, so melancholy. I'm so afraid you might hurt yourself.
1: You think that's why I bought the gun, to hurt myself?
0: Gosh, I hope not. I could... It's our cue. Come on, Joe.
1: She moved up close to me. Her hand touched the side of my face. Soft and warm.
0: We'll be waiting for you. We won't go on without you.
1: She left. I didn't know what to feel. Inside me, some of the hate was unwinding. I didn't want to hate him. I began thinking maybe I could get by today after all. And after today, I'd just beat it and never see him again. I began thinking how lucky it was that everything had gone wrong last night. I started for the door. And then I saw the two of them behind some props, kissing each other, while they were waiting for me. I'd never seen him kissing her before. I felt cold and empty. I went back into the dressing room. On the table was the tube of Vaseline I used to hold my hair in place. I stuck the tube into the waistband of my trunks. I didn't worry anymore about hurting the act.

0: The act went off like clockwork. It always did. It was such second nature to us by now. The precision climb up the ladders to the two little takeoff platforms, me on one side of the ring, the two of them on the other. I felt good, like I always felt up here. I knew what was going to happen, but I wasn't fighting it anymore. When it came, that's all. And then it was time. All the easy stuff was over. We were ready for our big specialty, Tommy's triple somersault.
1: Ladies and gentlemen, your kind attention, please. It is once again my privilege to present the most breathtaking trapeze stunt in all the world.
0: I was already on the lower trapeze, lolling on the crossbar. It was Tommy's stunt, so no one noticed me. I reached up into the waistband of my trunks and flicked the cap off the tube of grease. I pinched the tube, and a coil of Vaseline spurted into my palm. I greased my wrists until they were as slippery as a pair of eels. That was where he was going to hang on to. Where he was going to try to hang on.
1: The great Joseph. The slightest miss will mean instant death.
0: Tommy signaled that he was ready. I was ready, too. I turned lazily on the bar until my head hung down. I was dangling by my legs, flexing my arm, my eyes running over the row upon row of tiny upturned faces. It was a matter of seconds now. 5,000 pairs of eyes watching. 5,000 hearts starting to speed up. Even the peanut and popcorn boys had stopped. Just the roll of the drums building up. Louder and louder. Without looking, I knew Fran was putting on Tommy's blindfold. In another second, I'd swing around and face them and begin the count. I began turning. What happened? I turned quickly. Fran was alone on the platform. For a split second, I couldn't figure it out. And then I saw Tommy falling through the air. He grabbed at a guy wire as he passed and he held on. He slid down the wire, spiraling down in a sickening, crazy corkscrew, down all the way to the bottom, but never letting go. He landed in a huddle at the bottom, but then he picked himself up. So he was all right, nothing broken. Except the way he held his hand, you could tell it was as raw as if he'd cut it open with a knife. I swung around and looked up at Fran. She caught my eye and formed the words, "My fault," with her lips, and then, "Sorry." Then she had made him slip. She had kept him from swinging out on that trapeze. But why? I swung back. All of a sudden, I wanted to get down. I wanted to get away. But while my back was turned to her, she must have passed along the signal because suddenly I heard...
1: Ladies and gentlemen, this unforeseen accident will not in any way change our spectacular triple somersault. The event will continue with the great Thomas's understudy, the lovely Frances.
0: I guess at first I was just too shocked to think. This was something I'd never figured on. Sure, she'd done the trick before, but then there was a split second in which she signaled me to drop my head and begin the count. And then before I could get my own desperate signal back to her to stop, not to go ahead, the black mask had dropped over her eyes and I was cut off from her.
2: Fran, don't do it! Don't do it!
0: But the drums had already begun that thunder. My voice couldn't reach her now. She'd swung the empty trapezes out into space. The count had begun. One, as she let go. Two, as the trapeze made its arc. Three, as it returned. Twice more, the empty trapeze would swing out, and then on its return, she would grab it.
2: Fran! Don't do it! Don't do it!
0: But I knew she could only hear the drums. If there were only some way to stop the drums! I heard the terrified roar of thousands of throats, and I knew it was death.

0: And who is the next of kin of the deceased?
1: Look, officer, I told you I'm only the manager of this outfit. Why don't you ask those two over near the bayou? They know all about it. They're part of the act.
0: I told you I'd get to them. Now, how exactly did the deceased...
1: Listen, officer, why so many questions? It wasn't murder, you know. It was just an accident. Slipped and fell off the trapeze. I guess it was the excitement of seeing Tommy take that bad spill. Why can't you just put it down as an accident and let it go at that?
0: Look, I'm only following the rules, mister. I don't tell you how to run your circus.
1: Yeah, but when you're all finished with your questions, it'll still add up to the same thing. An aerialist named Joe Crosby was accidentally killed while giving a performance. Just as simple as that. Yeah, poor Joe himself couldn't tell you any more. Even if the dead could talk.

0: Thank you, Dana Andrews, for a splendid performance. Mr. Andrews will return in just a moment.
1: Hello.
2: Yes, Hap?
1: A question.
2: Shoot.
1: Do you ever run out of words?
2: Oh, now, Hap, be sensible. How could any guy run out of words with those sensational Autolite Stay Full batteries to talk about?
1: I got my answer.
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2: Dana Andrews appears through the courtesy of Samuel Goldwyn, producers of Enchantment. 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Music was composed by Lucian Morawek and conducted by Lud Bluskin. The entire production was under the direction of Anton M. Leader. In the coming weeks, Suspense will present such stars as Fibber McGee and Molly, Charles Lawton, James Wyman, James Mason, and many others. 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
2: Let me tell you. Let me talk as long as I can. It's my last chance to explain about Phil and all the trouble I had afterwards. Phil got me into this mess the night he died. I sat near his bed, waiting for him to fall asleep, and he said...
3: Margot, was there anything in that milk you gave me tonight?
2: Well, of course, darling. Dr. Landers prescribed it. A sedative.
3: Oh? You're a beautiful woman, Margot. Very beautiful. Yes.
2: He was taking so long to fall asleep. It was already after 3 a.m. I listened to the wind. Phil and I were all alone, stuck in that godforsaken mountain inn, ever since he fell ill just before Labor Day. There we were, 10,000 feet above sea level, not a soul for miles. The fall season was over and all the other guests were gone, and even Joe, who owns the inn, had gone down to Leadfield to get his winter supplies. Oh, I shivered thinking of the dark, ragged, lonesome mountains outside, and Phil opened his eyes again.
3: You're a good actress, Margot. Better off the stage than you are on, I expect. But I know you're fed up with our marriage. Have been ever since I became ill.
2: I haven't complained, Phil.
3: No, it wouldn't fit the part. But you feel trapped out here in Colorado, don't you? You'd rather be in New York. I wonder, Margot. Those pills you put on my lunch tray last week, they weren't my regular vitamin pills. Maybe you want your freedom and my money enough to poison me.
2: Don't be ridiculous, Phil.
3: Well, anyway, I didn't take them. I hid them with a note saying that you tried to give them to me. Then I called a friend of mine, long distance, an old friend.
2: Who?
3: A detective named Rocky Rhodes. Rocky and I both stayed at this inn one summer.
2: And what did you tell this Rocky?
3: Never mind what I told him. Just remember, he's due here tonight or in the morning.
2: A detective? Phil, you're a fool.
3: I want a divorce, Margot.
2: You do?
3: Yes, without any strings. Those pills are Exhibit A, if they're poison.
2: Blackmail. Phil, darling, if you want a divorce... You can have it without threatening me.
3: You'll sign the papers tomorrow?
2: Of course, darling. I only want to make you happy. But now go to sleep, Phil. You need a good rest. Go to sleep. I stroked his forehead and the sedatives finally took effect. His breathing became very heavy and even. I looked at him and thought he was smart not to take those pills. Ah, but not smart enough. He shouldn't have told me about that detective. He thought he was protecting himself. That I wouldn't dare do anything now. Ah, oh, but he was wrong, because I had to now. I couldn't afford to wait and lose everything when he divorced me. And besides, I'd find those pills in the letter before the detective got here. There was practically no risk the way I'd planned it this time. Outside, it had started to rain. A heavy downpour. And the only other sound in the world was Phil's breathing. I picked up the extra pillow and put it down carefully. Carefully over his face. He didn't move. I pressed the pillow down on the side so that no air could get in. No air at all. And held it there a long time. Once the pillow shook a little when Phil's head moved. And once there was a gurgling sound. And that was all. When I lifted the pillow and took it back in its place, the job was done. Everything I ever wanted... Money and freedom was right in my hands. Phil was dead. Dead of a heart attack, Dr. Landers would say. Oh, but wait a minute. Unless someone found those pills with the note from Phil. Phil hadn't died of poison, so I was safe. But there would be questions. Questions I didn't want to have asked. I had to find those pills myself. I started to search. First, the pillow under Phil's head. No. Then the nightstand beside his bed. And the desk under the window. No. Where could he have hidden it? After all, the bell. Could it be Phil's detective already? Rocky Rhodes? Oh, I'll have to be very careful. Just a minute. I'm coming. Just a minute. Yes? Well, don't stand there. It's raining in.
4: Oh, I'm sorry. I think I'm lost. I'm looking for Pine View Lodge.
2: Well, you are lost. This is Fisherman's Net.
4: Yes, I know. I saw the sign.
2: It's closed for the winter.
4: Well, could you put me up?
2: The manager's away. There's only me and my husband.
4: Oh, the luck of the Irish. I meet a beautiful blonde, and she's married every time. You wouldn't turn me out in this storm. I'm soaking wet.
2: I'm afraid
4: I... Well, please, just tonight. In the morning, I'll get my bearings.
2: Well, if it's only for one night...
4: Yes, that's all. Thank you. Oh, what a vacation.
2: Where are you from?
4: Chicago, newspaper man. My name is Mike Sheldon.
2: How do you do, Mr. Sheldon? I'm Mrs. Weatherby.
4: How do you do? Where do I bunk? Upstairs?
2: Yes, you can take the trout room. Every room is named for a different kind of fish. It's the second room on the right from the top of the stairs.
4: Thank you. It's great of you to let me stay.
2: Would you like some hot coffee?
4: Fine, it's no trouble.
2: Well, not at all. I was going to make some for myself.
4: I can use some, all right.
2: No! No, wait!
4: What?
2: No, not that room! No!
4: What's wrong, Mrs. Weatherby?
2: Well, I said the second door on the right. The salmon room, not the trout room. I made a mistake. Forgive me, but this is my husband's room, and he's not well. I was afraid you'd wake him up. Oh, that was bad, very bad. Making a slip like that in front of Phil's detective, Rocky Rhodes. Because, of course, Mike Sheldon was Rocky Rhodes. Who else could he be? And I had to find those pills before he did and started making trouble. Before I could get back to the search, two more unexpected guests popped in at Fisherman's Net. A small, dapper man with a black mustache and slick black hair.
5: But I'm Charlie Miller. I got a reservation here, and I'm staying, sister.
2: But the manager is away. He didn't mention any reservations.
5: Oh, he must have forgot, then. I made it by telephone from KC. That is, I mean, I asked a friend of mine to make it.
2: A friend of his? Was it Phil? Was Charlie Miller Rocky Rhodes? Oh, he couldn't be a detective. He was too stupid. No, Mike Sheldon was Rocky Rhodes. There was a girl with Charlie Miller. I thought she was Mrs. Miller.
6: No, I'm Susan Quinn. Mr. Miller and I met on the bus.
5: Yeah, and we were great pals right off. I call her Susie Q. You get it?
2: Yes. But the initials on your suitcase are SR, Miss Quinn.
6: Oh, well, I borrowed my sister Sheila's suitcase. Sheila Riley. She's married. Sheila and I always borrow each other's things.
2: Was it true? Or was her name Susan Rhodes, nicknamed Rocky Rhodes? Things are getting more complicated every minute. Two men had arrived, and Sheldon seemed the most like a detective. Oh, it was too late for me then to go on hunting for the pills. It was morning. In case questions were asked later, I had to be able to say I had done what a wife with a sick husband ought to do. I had to take Phil his breakfast on a tray.
5: Well, Mrs. W., hey, you're an early bird. Here, let me help you.
2: Oh, thank you, Mr. Miller. This is my husband's breakfast. If you'll open the door.
5: Sure thing. There you are.
2: Thank you. Phil. Phil, dear, I brought you...
5: Something wrong, Mrs. W.?
2: My husband. He looks...
5: Anything I can do? Say. Oh. He does look pretty green at that. Mr. Weatherby... Hey, Mr. Weth...
2: Oh.
5: You better sit down, Mrs. Weatherby. It looks to me like your husband has passed away.
2: Oh, no.
5: No. Here, now. Just sit down. All right, now you just cry on Uncle Charlie's shoulder. It'll do you good.
2: You're very kind.
5: Well, good morning. Oh, say, Sheldon, got a little trouble here.
4: Trouble? Mrs. Weatherby?
5: Well, her husband's passed away in his sleep, looks like.
2: I brought his breakfast. I thought he was asleep, and... Will somebody phone Phil's doctor? Dr. Landers in Salisbury Gap.
4: Well, of course, but...
2: Excuse me, I'm afraid I better go to my room.
6: Mrs. Weatherby.
2: Oh, Miss Quinn. What happened? Have I been asleep?
6: Well, when you got to your room, you fainted.
2: I still feel rather faint.
6: I brought you some brandy. Could you drink a little?
2: Not now. I couldn't. Where's Mr. Miller and Mr. Sheldon?
6: They're moving your husband's body.
2: No, they mustn't.
6: Well, Dr. Landers told Mike to on the phone. The rain turned to snow during the night, and he won't be able to get here because of the storm. Not until the snowplow gets through. So he thought it best we put Mr. Weatherby...
2: Not outdoors?
6: No. There's a hillside cellar out back.
2: Oh, yes. What else did Dr. Landers say about Phil?
6: He said it must have been a heart attack.
2: Oh.
6: And that you have nothing in the world with which to reproach yourself. He's sure you did everything you could.
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0: 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Oh, Valentine, will you be mine, and will you make me happy? 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
1: And now, Autolite brings back to our Hollywood soundstage Miss Jane Wyman as Margot in Catch Me If You Can, a tale well calculated to keep you in suspense.
2: I kept up my act all that day, and I didn't overplay it. I'm not the type for floods of tears, so I adopted a wan, gentle sadness, which made the others think me very brave. But all the time, there were two things on my mind, driving me crazy. Who was Rocky Rhodes? And where had Phil hidden the pills? And I couldn't hunt for them. Somebody was always in my room fussing over me. Finally, in the late afternoon, I managed to get away. I just started to look through Phil's clothes when...
4: Oh, here you are. I was looking for you. No snowplow will get through here today. I'll just have to put up with Charlie Miller's jokes another evening.
2: Are his jokes that bad?
4: Well, you heard him ragging Susan, calling her Susie Q.
2: Oh, nicknames. Lots of people have the nickname habit. My husband had a friend named Rhodes he nicknamed Rocky Rhodes.
4: It's a change from Dusty Rhodes, at any rate. By the way, where are you from?
2: Boston. Why do you ask?
4: Oh, just idle curiosity.
2: You know what they say about curiosity. Would you excuse me, please? I was going over my husband's things.
4: Yeah, go right ahead. I'll just keep you company. Looking for something?
2: No. I want to pack, so I can leave as soon as possible. I want to get back to New York.
4: I don't blame you. Need any help?
2: No, thank you. As a matter of fact, Would you mind? I'd rather be alone.
4: No, it's not good for you to be alone. I'll just stay here and keep you company.
2: Nosy.
4: Did you say something?
2: No, I...
4: Here's a book of Oscar Wilde's. Why don't I read to you while you work? Let me see. Did your husband own all these shoes?
2: He did.
4: Wealthy man, apparently. How nice for you. Now, how about some poetry? Let's try this one. The poor dead woman whom he loved and murdered in her bed. Shall I go on, Mrs. Weatherby?
2: But I couldn't let Sheldon unnerve me. I had to keep cool. I went on packing and he went on reading on and on endlessly about blood and prisons and hangings while I tried not to miss anything of Phil's. I had to have those pills. An hour later in my room, I knew I didn't have them. But Rocky Rhodes didn't have them yet either. Otherwise, he would have said something. But the pills didn't have to be in Phil's room. Which one was Rhodes? Miller or Sheldon? I would have to find out by elimination. After dinner that night, I went into the main parlor. And Charlie Miller grabbed me and danced me over to the fire.
8: Ah, here you are, Mrs. W. Now, you just sit right here and have a highball, see? And we'll have a nice little cozy chat with little old Charlie.
2: Oh, you're so formal, Charlie. Call me Margot.
8: Margot? I'll bet your mother called you Maggie. You thought up Margot to use on the stage.
2: On the stage? How did you know I was an actress? This was the clue I'd been looking for.
8: Oh, a guy with my experience can always tell.
2: You can?
8: Sure. And I know how you actresses operate. You all take different monikers. I'll bet you were great, baby.
2: Oh, I wasn't very good. There was only one way that Miller could have known about my being on the stage. From Phil.
8: You weren't very good. I know different, baby. So what if you only played Tank Towns? I sure wish I'd seen you.
2: You didn't miss much, really. Tank Towns? That was Phil's story, all right. Miller was Rocky Rhodes, and he was just drunk enough to handle.
8: Good luck. How about you and me going up to my room where we can be alone, huh?
2: Oh, that wouldn't look right, Charlie. We could go out and sit in my car. It's in the garage.
8: Got a heater?
2: And a radio. The hotel radio's broken. We can say that's why we're going, to listen to the music.
8: Wonderful. Hey, you're a wonderful little woman, Maggie. Full of ideas. It's not a bad little wagon, baby, but this front seat is so full of steering wheel. Oh, let's get in the back.
2: Oh, it doesn't heat as well in the back.
8: How about a drink?
2: You first.
8: Okay, right out of the bottle. Oh, boy, this is what I call living. Music, plenty of bourbon, and a beautiful blonde. Never saw such a beautiful blonde. Gonna give Charlie a kiss? Mm. Oh, wow. Sweeter than molasses. Get warm enough now, baby. Plenty warm. Could turn off that heater.
2: I'm still a little cold, Charlie.
8: Huh?
2: Just stay close to me. In a minute, we'll turn it off. Then slowly, he sagged against me, and his head fell on my shoulder, and when I pushed him away, he fell forward against the steering wheel. I hope nobody heard that. I gotta get out of here before it gets me too. I kept on my feet, going around the car. I was dizzy, getting numb. Then a few feet from the garage door, I keeled over. For a minute or more, I could move. Then I toward the door. It took forever to get there. I opened the door somehow, pushed it shut, and half fell out and lay in the snow, breathing the clean air, thanking my lucky stars I've been smart enough not to drink. That's why it got Charlie sooner, because he was drunk. I looked at my watch and decided to wait 15 minutes. What a wonderful thing that carbon monoxide is. No smell, no nothing. It just creeps up on you. In 15 minutes, Charlie Miller, alias Rocky Rhodes, would be good and dead.
9: Mm-hmm.
2: He was dead, all right. When they found us, they carried me into the house and gave me a drink and put me to bed. I went right to sleep knowing Rocky Rhodes was dead. When I woke up, I remembered the car key. I had said Charlie started the car, but somebody might think to check the key for fingerprints and find mine. I put on a fur coat over my nightgown and ran all the way to the garage. I got in the car, reached for the keys, and they weren't there. Why? Why would anybody take my keys? And who would take them? Rocky Rhodes? No, he was dead. But was he? Had I killed the wrong man? I don't know how I ever got through breakfast.
4: That's too bad about Charlie, Margot. Stop worrying about it. It wasn't your fault. You look tired. You want to take a walk? Get some fresh air?
2: I don't feel up to it.
6: I was planning to go up to that lookout cabin on the peak.
4: No. I'm too lazy for that. I mean a short walk.
6: Is it a long climb, Mrs. Weatherby?
2: Long and steep, believe me. I only made it up there once. But my husband used to go there often.
6: I guess a good climb will do me good. I think I'll try it alone. Bye. I'll be back before dark.
4: Bye. Be careful, Susan.
2: I didn't even hear her leave. I was thinking about Phil's walk to the lookout cabin. There was where he'd hidden the pills. I knew it. I knew it in my bones. Why hadn't I thought of it before? Oh, I'd have to hurry. I couldn't let anyone find those pills except me. I managed to get away from the men and slipped out by the back door without being seen. A ladder goes up from the trail to the lookout door. The door of the cabin stood open. I climbed the ladder quietly and stepped in and saw Susan on the other side of the room near the door to the balcony. She was holding an envelope attached to a card, and she was reading the card. And suddenly, definitely, I knew. Miss Rocky Rhodes, I presume.
6: Oh, you scared me, Mrs. Weatherby.
2: I see you found what you're looking for. The pills my husband hid. You want to know if they're really poisonous?
6: Well, I read this card. Is it some kind of a joke?
2: Oh, no, it's no joke. One of them would kill a man. But that's not what killed Phil. I smothered him with a pillow. You didn't know that, did you?
6: Oh, you shouldn't be telling me this.
2: Phil told me you were coming, but I was expecting a man. I never dreamed Rocky Rhodes was a woman.
6: Oh, you've mistaken me for someone else, really.
2: Oh, come off it. You're already responsible for Charlie Miller's death, coming here under an assumed name. I killed him because I thought he was Rocky Rhodes.
6: You killed him? Oh, no, you didn't. Oh, you're ill, Mrs. Weatherby. You're imagining...
2: Stay where you are! You think you'll get out of here alive? I wouldn't go out that door if I were you. You'd step right off into blank space.
6: But you can't do these things. They'll catch you.
2: Who? How? Those pills are the only evidence against me. And I'll destroy them as soon as you're gone.
6: Will you?
2: Stop! Stay where you are! You fool! What good does that do you, throwing them out? Watch where they fall. There. Right on the path. They'll stay there until I go down. But you've played your last card. I'm not going to waste any more time.
6: Let go, Mrs. Weatherby. Let go.
2: You're going over the edge, Susie. No. You're going to be another tragic accident.
6: No.
2: Let go of that table, you fool.
6: No.
2: Inch by inch, we're getting there. Now, out on the porch.
6: I'll pull you over with me.
2: Will you? Will you really?
6: Oh, someone's coming. Someone's climbing the trail. It's Mike.
2: You're crazy.
6: Mike!
2: Let go of that railing! Let go of it!

0: I remember falling. Falling, then a sharp pain. Then I don't remember anymore until I woke up here in the snow and found you bending over me. Who are you? Where did you come from?
1: I just came up from the village, Mrs. Weatherby. We know the whole story.
0: The whole story?
1: Now, just take it easy, Mrs. Weatherby.
0: Oh, I know. You must be a doctor. The doctor. They'll never hang me.
1: No, Mrs. Weatherby. They'll never hang you. You're dying now.
0: No. No, I can't die. After all I've had to do to live. Where did Mike go?
2: I'm right here, Mrs. Weatherby.
0: Like a vulture waiting for me to die. You're Rocky Rhodes, aren't you, Mike?
2: No, Mrs. Weatherby.
0: You're lying. It has to be you. I killed Charlie, and he wasn't Rocky Rhodes. And Susan wasn't. You have to be. I have to know. I have to kill Rocky, or I've done it all for nothing. Rocky Rhodes mustn't find those poison pills.
1: Your husband didn't die from poison, Mrs. Weatherby. So you would have been safe even if the pills were found.
0: But Rocky Rhodes...
1: None of those people was Rocky Rhodes. Your own guilt made you suspicious of everything they did.
0: There must be a Rocky Rhodes. Phil said there was. There has to be a Rocky Rhodes.
2: Is she dead, Doctor?
1: I'm afraid she is.
2: And there I was being sorry for her, her husband being dead. Just think, she killed her husband and one of us, and none of us would ever have known it if she hadn't told Susan all about it in the cabin. It was good of you to get here so fast, Doctor.
1: Well, I'd have gotten here sooner if it hadn't been for the blizzard. Maybe none of this would have happened. By the way, I'm not a doctor, Mr. Sheldon. My name is Rhodes. Rocky Rhodes.

0: Thank you, Jane Wyman, for a splendid performance.
1: Miss Wyman, would you do me a favor?
2: I'd be glad to, Mr. Wilcox.
1: Would you autograph my script?
2: Why, certainly. What shall I write?
1: Well, why not just write to ALRSP Wilcox from Jane Wyman.
2: ALRSP? What does that stand for?
1: Autolite resistor spark plugs.
2: Oh, of course. 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
1: Why, sure.
2: Well, ALRSP it is. There. How's that?
1: Thank you. 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
0: And now, in introducing again our star, Miss Jane Wyman, I wish also to extend to her, on behalf of our sponsor and all of us here on Suspense, our sincere congratulations on her nomination for the Academy Award for her splendid performance in the current Warner Brothers picture, Johnny Belinda, and to wish her the best of luck in balloting.
2: Thank you very much. 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
2: 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Another gripping study in...
0: Suspense!
1: Tonight's Suspense play was adapted by Sylvia Richards from the current best-selling mystery by Pat McGeer. Music was composed by Lucian Morawek and conducted by Lud Bluskin. 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

0: Autolite and its 98,000 dealers bring you Mr. Herbert Marshall in a true story. Tonight's presentation of
1: Suspense. Tonight, Autolite presents the true story of five polar explorers and their race against death. A radio dramatization of The Diary of Captain Scott. Our star, Mr. Herbert Marshall.
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1: And now, with The Diary of Captain Scott and the performance of Mr. Herbert Marshall, Autolite hopes once again to keep you in suspense.
3: Wednesday, January 18th, 1912. Camp 69, temperature minus 22 degrees a.m. The South Pole. We have arrived, yes, but under very different circumstances from those expected. We've had a horrible day. Elation ran high all morning since we were nearing our goal and thought to be the first five men to reach the pole. But our hopes were dashed when Evans sighted a flag and a tent near the spot. The Norwegians have forestalled us and are first to get here. In the empty tent, under the name of their leader, Raoul Amundsen, were listed the five men who were with him. It's a terrible disappointment, and I'm very sorry for my loyal companions.
4: There's no doubt of it now. They did find an easier way up over the barrier.
5: Oh, we thought as much back at Cape Armitage.
3: It's a rotten shame, men, and I'm sorry.
5: Good Lord, Captain Scott, you've done everything you could.
3: And there's more to do. More for all of us. 800 miles, as a matter of fact. Are you ready to start back, Evans?
5: I can't think of a reason to stay in this ruddy, miserable place.
3: Is the sledge ready, Oates?
6: A bit frozen in, I suppose.
3: Yes, I imagine. Wilson, do you vote to start?
4: The faster the better, Captain.
3: Bowers, can you get a sight and start us off on course?
5: Sky is a bit overcast, but I think so. Yes, I think I can.
3: We'll go then, as quickly as we can. A minute saved here will mean a minute more of comfort aboard the ship. January 18th, temperature minus 26 p.m. The moment of departure is here. It is impossible to collect our thoughts since few of them are voiced. But I know that the same are with all of us. Can we pull the heavy sledge with great distance? 800 miles over trackless, windswept barrier and drift. Can we find the carefully arranged supply camps we left on our trail? Can we trust our navigation instruments? Can we survive? January 21st, temperature minus 30.4. This morning, while freeing the sledge from the ice, Evans smashed his hand. I'm afraid the poor chap is in for trouble. His wounds will not close in this cold. And we absolutely cannot spare the time to camp as our rations are very low, as well as our fuel. January 28th, night camp. Temperature minus 27. The miles continue to fall behind us, but with painful slowness. Our diet and with it our general condition.

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3: I've got to rest anyway. I get dizzy.
4: Dora, don't sit down, Evan. Step on your feet.
5: Can't we put him in his sleeping bag and put him on the sledge?
3: No, I won't do that.
5: We can pull him.
3: I won't do it.
4: If it's for the good of the rest of us, Evan.
3: No, I'll stay here first.
4: Then, if it's an order.
3: No, not that kind of an order. I won't be dragged on by the rest of you.
4: Then you've got to come along.
5: 7 or 8 more miles, Evan. Then we'll be stopping for some rest and a hot meal.
3: I'm not thinking of those miles. How many more 7 miles are there?
4: Let's cover these as well.
3: How many more?
4: Evan!
3: I'll do the best I can.
4: I'm sure of it, Evan. And everything will be all right?
3: Yes.
4: All right. There'll be hot food in a few more hours. Let's move on. February 11th. Temperature minus 26.2. The worst day we've had during the trip, and greatly owing to our own fault. We started on a wretched surface, pulling on sledge. The light was horrible. Dulled by fog, it made everything look fantastic. As we went on, the light grew worse, and we found ourselves in pressure. Then came the fatal decision to steer east. The disturbance grew worse, and my spirits received a very rude shock. The farther we plunged ahead, the less possible it seemed that we could find a way out. We struggled until 9 p.m., do nothing more but make camp. There's no getting away from the fact that we are not pulling strong.
3: Amesbury Pony Sledge. John Wright Pony Sledge. Turbo.
4: Your eyes, Wilson.
3: Sledge.
4: How are they?
6: Better, I think.
4: Let me see.
3: Sledge.
4: Yes, I think they are.
3: Pony Sledge.
4: Oh, Evans.
3: George. Oh, yeah.
4: What were you saying?
3: Was I saying something? I didn't think I was. I thought I was asleep.
4: Perhaps you were.
7: Know what you were saying, Evans? You were naming the schools that donated sledges for the expedition.
3: Oh, I thought I was asleep. Must have been dreaming about home. I like it better there than I do here. I mean, I like dreaming about it. I like it asleep.
4: Get as much rest as you can, Evans. You'll want an early start. Well, how's your foot?
8: All right. It's better, Captain. It bothers a bit in the morning, but then it gets better.
4: Good.
8: How do you get along so well, Captain?
4: Oh, because I know everything is going to be all right.
8: Are you just cheering us up, or do you really think so?
4: Of course I think so. You know as well as I what splendid planning we've had. Everything is going precisely as it should. There's a line of supply camps right back to the ship. All we've got to do is follow it. February 17th, a very terrible day, although we got out of the turmoil. Evans looked a little better after a good sleep and declared he was all right. He started in his place on the traces, but half an hour later, he had to leave the sledge and follow behind. At the first rest stop, he came up very slowly. He stayed with us for a while, then dropped out again. We tried to pull him on the sledge, but had not the strength, and he fell behind. At lunch camp, we saw him coming far astern, and when we looked again, he had fallen.
9: Evans? Is he alive?
4: Wait. First, get into his seat. Get him moving. Come on, Evans. Evans.
3: Oh, no. Let me go.
9: Walk, Evans. Walk, man. Walk, Evans.
3: I don't want to go.
4: Don't get the others, Bowers. Bring the sledge.
9: Right. Evans, listen to me. You can't lie here. You've got to move. Evans, come on, get up. You have to do it. I can't lift you.
3: Over there. Over there by the tree. Go fetch. Over there.
4: When we got him into the tent, he was quite comatose. And he died quietly at 12:30 p.m. It was a terrible

nothing to lose a companion that way. His passing is a frightfully personal thing to each of us. As is usual, our doubts and fears are not voiced. But I don't think that one of us does not wonder how many of the remaining four can survive.

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0: And now, Autolite brings back to our Hollywood soundstage Mr. Herbert Marshall in Elliot Lewis's production of The Diary of Captain Scott, a true story well calculated to keep you in...

0: February 22nd, night camp. Temperature -22.9. A little doubt we have inflow rock and critical time going home, and the lateness of the seas may make it rather serious. We never won a march of 8.5 miles with greater difficulty than we did today. We've come now a bit more than half the distance, which leaves almost 400 distressing miles of dragging still before us. On the bright side, we found another supply camp and have 10 full days of provisions and have less than 70 miles to the next camp. February 25th, night camp. Temperature -23.2. A little despondent again. The well is terrible stuff. Oates' foot is almost completely gone, and he is helpless. It leaves the pulling up to Wilson almost totally blind now. Bowers and me. And we do not do well at all. The truth is, there is not enough energy in our ration. Without tremendous intakes of energy in this cold, we suffer physically and mentally, too. There is little communication between us in the tent at night now.
1: Yes?
2: What is it, Scott?
1: Well, I thought I heard something. I thought you said something, didn't you?
2: No.
1: Bowers. I've got to talk to you, Bowers.
2: Oh, of course.
1: I, Bowers, I'm terribly worried. I didn't think it was you who called. I heard my wife.
2: Under these conditions, I
1: hardly
2: think...
1: Wait, let me tell you. It started last night. I was with her, Bowers, and there wasn't a dream. I was lying awake, looking up at the peak of the tent. And suddenly I was with her. In our library at home.
2: You must have been dreaming.
1: No, I wasn't. I could feel everything and smell everything. The perfume she was wearing, the warmth from the fire. I was warm, Bowers. I was warm, even after I came back here. No dream can accomplish that. I went home. I held her in my arms. And we went up to see our son. It was night and he was asleep. And then we went back to the library and sat before the fire. And it was warm.
3: I'm sorry that he's asleep, Bob, but it is late.
1: I know. Well, every time. And oh, what tales I'll have to tell him. Of courageous men serving their country. I'll make him proud to be an Englishman.
3: Oh, I'm sure he will be, darling.
1: Above all, we must guard him against indolence. We must make him a strenuous man. Interest him in natural history. Better than games.
3: You'll be a good man.
1: And you, Kate, if I could tell you the millions of thoughts I've had of you.
3: I was with you, I think. I worried so. I knew you must have been suffering.
1: There was some. There's bound to be when a feat is as great as ours. Years of planning. 800 miles we marched to the pole. 800 back. But what wealth we brought to the scientists. And what honor we brought to England.
3: Your home, darling. And that's more important than science and honor. You're home and you won't ever go away again.
1: No. I've served my duty, I think. I shall collect and arrange my notes. Perhaps I shall write a book and describe the bottom of the world and living there.
3: But never go back.
1: The drift snow, like finest flour, flickering up under one's clothing and stinging the sandblast.
3: But never go back.
1: The great cloudy columns of snowdrift advancing from the south. And heralding the storm.
3: But never go back.
1: No, I like it here. 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Warm. I'm warm.
2: It was a dream, Scott. Good Lord, it's nothing to worry about.
1: It was not a dream. All of your senses don't coordinate in a dream. You don't smell and touch and feel. Well, I've told you. If it's the first sign of a breakdown, I... wanted you to know.
2: Oh, of course it isn't. You're in splendid shape.
1: Thanks, Bowers. I owe you a great deal.
2: Nonsense.
1: At least I owe you the privilege of getting you to sleep. Good night, Bowers.
2: Good night.

0: March 1st. Lunch. Very cold last night. Minimum minus 41.5. But our fortunes have changed. At least the future looks brighter. Bauer's excellent navigating has kept us precisely on course, and on it we found an unexpected supply tent containing rations and a note addressed to me. The men back at the Cape had taken it upon themselves to change plans, for which we are happy. The next camp, we expected only supplies, has been enlarged and manned. We are to be met there with dog sledges. At that point, our dragging days are finished. And only 24 and a half miles away. March 2nd, night camp. All the elation of yesterday has been crashed. Misfortune rarely comes singly. This day we have suffered three distinct blows. First, through some oversight, our fuel or supply is less than half what we thought it was. Second, Titus Oates disclosed his feet. They show very bad indeed. They will never be saved. Lastly, the weather has turned on us. Blizzard conditions are extreme. We are in a very tight place indeed. But none of us is despondent, or at least none shows it. March 10th. Things steadily going downhill. Midday, minus 43. Blizzard still with us. Oates unable to go on, so camped at noon. Have covered only 11 miles in the 8 days past.
1: Captain.
0: Yes, Oates.
1: It's quite difficult to say this without sounding heroic, but I'm going to die, and I know it.
0: No, you aren't, Oates. You mustn't talk like that.
1: It's no good, Captain. I know I am, and I'm not afraid.
0: Stop that, Oates.
1: I know what I'm saying. And the quicker it happens, the better. I'm not going to hold the rest of you back. I know how I felt about poor Evan. He was holding us back, and I knew he was going to die, and I was angry at him for keeping on as long as he did.
2: Oates, what kind of talk is that, Oates?
1: Oh, it's the truth, and I don't care. When he was holding us back, and I knew there was no chance for him, I wanted him to die. Well, I don't know what the rest of you were thinking, but that's what I was. And now I'm holding you back. And I won't have that. I want you to leave me.
0: We'll not leave you, Oates.
1: Please, Captain. I'm not afraid. I'd like to go. I'm tired and it hurts, and I'd like to go to sleep and not wake up. I've no family to leave like the rest of you.
0: We won't leave you, Oates. You know that.
1: I want it that way. I'll get in my sleeping bag and I'll get to sleep. I'm not afraid. I want to.
0: We can't do that, Oates. Even if we agreed with you, we couldn't leave you.
1: Please, Captain, you know I'm right. All of you know. Please, Captain. Please.

March 16th or 17th. Lost track of dates, but I think the last is correct. Poor Titus Oates is gone. Should this journal be found, I want these facts recorded. This was his end. He woke in the morning yesterday. It was blowing a blizzard. He said, "I'm just going outside. Shan't be long." He went out into the blizzard, and we have not seen him since.

0: March 18th, nightcap. We are 14 miles away from the sledge camp, but ill fortune presses. My right foot is gone. 2 days ago, I was power possessor of the best feet. Now one is gone. The others are still confident of getting through, but I don't know. March 21st. Got within 11 miles of Dog Sledge Camp yesterday. The blizzard forced us to lay up. We cannot move against it. We do not dare to leave the tent. We would surely die if we did.
1: Bob, over here.
0: Oh, I didn't see you.
1: So nice in the sun. I thought I'd sit out for a bit.
0: Too nice?
1: Nothing like this at your precious South Pole.
0: No, nothing like this. Down there, even when the sun is high, it's always weak and diffused. And because of the reflection from the ice on every side, there never is a definite shadow, always a number of shadows of any man or object.
1: I think you love it.
0: No, I hate it. 5 men march to the pole and they say they've conquered it. But they haven't. It will conquer them.
1: You'll never go back, will you?
0: No.
1: I didn't want you to go, remember? I was afraid you wouldn't come back. Do you remember when I said that?
0: Yes, I remember. And I laughed at you, didn't I?
1: I was such a coward.
0: I laughed and told you that I would conquer it. Just for you. That I would name a glacier for you.
1: And I asked you how a woman should act when a glacier is named after her.
0: Well, I didn't name a glacier for you, but I've thought of you, Kate. I've thought and dreamed of you so often. It's important that you know that. It's important that you know that. I think of you constantly. You and our son. You must be active. You must be strong. And you must protect him, and he must protect you.
2: Scott!
0: Kate, I love you. If this...
2: Scott!
0: Why are you... Yes, for Bowers.
3: Wilson is dead.
0: Oh, Wilson. Oh, Wilson is dead.

March 29th. Since the 21st, Bowers and I, surviving Wilson, have had a continuous gale and blizzard from west-southwest and southwest. We had fuel to make 2 cups of tea apiece and bare food for 2 days on the 20th. Every day we've been ready to start for the Dog Sledge camp, 11 miles away. But outside the door of the tent, it remains a scene of whirling drift. I do not think we can hope for any better things now. We shall stick it out to the end. But we are getting weaker, of course. And the end cannot be far. It seems a pity. But I do not think I can write much more. This rough journal and our dead bodies must tell the story. In dying, we ask

The following year, an expedition formed by Captain Scott's comrades at the main depot at Cape Armitage set out and found his body, along with that of Bowers and Wilson. Search was carried on for Oates and Evans, but they were never found. A great cairn was built at the site of Scott's final camp, a trivial monument to the courage of five men, and especially to the complete devotion to duty of Robert Falcon Scott, who until his dying breath continued to keep a record of the fatal journey.

0: Suspense. A true story presented by Autolite. Tonight's star, Mr. Herbert Marshall.
1: And once again, here is Mr. Marshall. Bart, we enjoyed your performance as Captain Scott, and we hope you'll be back with us again soon.
2: Thank you, Harlow. All you have to do is to ask me. An invitation from Autolite to appear on Suspense is, well, it's as welcome as a letter from home.
1: Well, Bart, it is like a letter from home because, you see, we count you a member of the Autolite family, along with the 98,000 Autolite distributors and dealers, the nearly 30,000 men and women in 28 great Autolite plants from coast to coast, and the 18,000 people who have invested a portion of their savings in Autolite.
2: Well, Harlow, to all of the Autolite family, may I say thank you. And to our listeners, may I say good night. And remember,
1: you're always right with Autolite.
0: Next week, another true story about an almost legendary man. The dramatic recreation of The Shooting of Billy the Kid, starring Mr. Frank Lovejoy. The program will be heard on Suspense. Suspense is produced and directed by Elliot Lewis, with music composed by Lucian Morwick and conducted by Lud Bluskin. The soloist tonight was Eloise. The Diary of Captain Scott was adapted for Suspense by Gil Dowd. In tonight's story, June Whitley was heard as Kate, Tudor Owen as Bowers, Ben Wright as Oates, Joseph Kearns as Evans, and Charles Davis as Wilson.
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20: Listen, get a load of this. This'll kill you. I got a story that should be written up by one of those big magazine writers. Only mine is true. The whole thing is true, so help me. You know, they say truth is stranger than fiction, don't they? Well, get this. I was working down at the Acme Engineering, an outfit making hydraulic valves for gun turrets. And we had a foreman named Charlie Harris, one of those big, good-looking guys who thought he was a big shot because he was a boss. Well, this guy was always picking on me. Like, for instance, one morning I come to work a few minutes late and this Harris says...
21: Well, good afternoon, Jordan.
20: Ah, save those gags for Jack Benny. It's only a quarter after eight.
21: Well, get here at 8 and you'll be spared my sense of humor.
20: Ain't a guy got a right to get here a couple of minutes late once in a while?
21: Yeah, sure, once in a while, Joe, but not every other day.
20: Oh, gee, Charlie, my alarm clock's on a bum. You know you can't buy a new one these days.
21: Oh, save that for the teacher. Now, come on, Joe, come on, get on the ball.
20: Save that for the teacher, he said. Always throwing up to me that he graduated from engineering school and I never even had a chance to go to high school. As if you need an education to be a smart guy. Why, I could tell you 100 guys who never even went to school could buy and sell that guy $1 million. Well, that's another story. Anyway, this Charlie Harris kept giving me the needle.
21: Joe, can I talk to you for a minute?
20: What is it now, Chief?
21: Quit calling me Chief. Now look, kid, look. I don't know what's wrong, but you're slowing up. The other boys are turning out 100 parts a day, and you're only averaging 80. Now, what's the trouble, Joe?
20: Well, I don't know. My eyes hurt. This work gets tough on the eyes, and I gotta stop once in a while. My eyes hurt bad.
21: You complained last week, too, Joe, and the company doctor's report said there was nothing wrong.
20: Ah, what does that quack know?
21: All right. Now, quit the complaints and get on the job, Joe. We've still got a war on our hands, even though you and a lot of other guys have forgotten it since Germany took the count.
20: There's a war on. Did you get that? At the time, he was technically right, but give me the business just because he didn't like me, waving your flag and singing, "Oh, say, can you see?" Look, I'm just as patriotic as him or any other guy. Could I help it if my eyes hurt bad? But he had to go make a big thing out of it just because I got in the habit of stepping out a little here and there, and he found out. Well, ain't a guy got a right to have a little fun once in a while just because those Japs are still popping away? So my eyes hurt a little the next day. Is that so terrible? Are the Japs going to win a war just because I've had a little fun? Anyway, he keeps picking on me and picking on me. And one day while I was knocking my brains out... Joe!
22: Oh, let me ride in the wide open spaces that I love. Don't offense me.
21: Joe!
22: What? Yeah?
21: Now, look, Joe, look. I don't like playing cops, but you know there's oil and gasoline all over the place.
22: Yeah?
21: And that a cigarette dropped into one of those pools could burn the plant down?
22: So what?
21: So read the sign beside your machine.
22: Well, I can read it, Charlie.
21: Go on, read it.
22: No smoking.
21: Drop that cigarette.
22: Why, what cigarette, Charlie?
21: You stupid jerk! Why, you, I'll break your head for that!
22: Oh, you will, eh?
21: Okay, you ask for it! Oh!
20: I would have mobilized a guy, but he hit me a lucky punch. Never would have happened again in a million years, but... Well, he knocked me out. Charlie was standing by the cot when I came to looking worried, and he started to apologize, but I gave him a quick brush. Why, that stinking rat, he was scared of me. That's why he didn't report me to the front office. He acted as if he were doing me a big thing by not snitching, but it was because he was scared of me. He thought I'd forget. Joe Jordan never forgets. Remember that. And Joe Jordan always gets even. But I played my cards right. I didn't let him know I was still sore. Now, that was smart, wasn't it? I went on working as if nothing happened. Even though the rest of the guys started picking on me, too. Because he was a boss and they were trying to get in good with him, they kept it after me every day until I thought my head would explode. Always, always rubbing it in.
0: Hey, Jack Dempsey, still leading with your chin?
2: Quit using my tools all the time, Joe.
0: Hey, Joe, you ain't smoking again, are you? You'll have to get another lucky punch from Charlie. Hey, quit throwing your shavings on my machine, Joe.
20: I used to get splitting headaches and the pounding on my brain. Well, you were too, getting it from all sides like that, wouldn't you? It wasn't so bad during the day. The machine drowned out the noise in my head, but at night, that pounding would start steady like my machine, banging away all the time so I couldn't sleep. It might have got another guy, but not me. Not me. I'm too tough. And I got plans for Joe Jordan. Be a big guy someday with my brains. No foreman of some small-time outfit. Be head man of the biggest shop in town with a classy car, a big house with servants and a beautiful wife. Yeah. Yeah, beautiful wife. And I had her all picked out. Her name was Harriet Slate, and she was a stenographer at Acme. All the guys was on the make for her, but, well, she had a yen for me. Not that she ever said anything, but I can tell. You see, I know dames. Well, at the water cooler this day, I managed to bump her as I got a paper cup and...
17: Oh,
20: pardon as moi.
17: Oh, you speak French.
20: Oh, a little. I knew a guy from Paris, France once, and he taught me a couple of things. Cherchez la femme. Commentez allez-vous.
17: Quite an accent. Excuse me, Joe, I gotta get back to
20: you. No, wait a minute. I got a lot of accomplishments. I'm a good dancer, too. Did you know that I took second place in the Jitterbug contest at Ocean Park last year?
17: No, I didn't.
20: Huh? Bill Lindy?
17: No, I'm sort of on the conservative side.
20: Well, I can do the square stuff, too.
17: We must have a dance sometime. Excuse me, Joe, I
20: no,
17: must...
20: No, wait, Harriet, I just happened to think. How about going on a company dance with me on Friday?
17: I'm very sorry, Joe, but I can't.
20: Why, aren't you going?
17: Yes, but I have a date with Charlie.
20: Charlie who?
17: Charlie Harris.
20: Charlie Harris. He moved into my life. Then he moved into my head and he started banging. And now he moved in with my girl. That guy was doing everything he could to burn me up. He knew I was going to ask Harry to the dance, but he beat me to it. Okay, I said to myself, I can wait a week. But I'll get to dance with that little lady. And once I get her in my arms and I show her a couple of steps, she won't want to dance with him again. Well, it was a long week and I kept hearing reports that Charlie and Harriet were engaged. But that was just to burn me up, see? And then came the dance.
23: Hey, didn't you bring a dame, Joe?
20: I got a doll here, pal.
23: Where is she, dancing with some other guy?
20: Yeah, she's dancing with some other guy.
23: Don't stand there with egg all over your face. If my dame was dancing with another guy, you can bet I'd cut in.
20: Well, that's a good idea. Pardon me, I'm cutting in.
24: Oh, no, you're not, Joe.
20: Look, I wasn't asking the pleasure of you, Charlie. Now, if you don't mind...
17: This is our favorite number, Joe.
20: Well, why can't I cut in once? Just because he's a big foreman or something?
24: No, because you're the big dope.
20: Dope. Did you get that? He called me a dope. But he didn't know I was smart. You know, all good things ain't on the surface, you know. I went home, I tried to sleep, but the pounding on my brain was coming like a sledgehammer. Bang, bang, bang, bang, and I could hear her laughing at me. That dirty, double-crossing dame laughing at me. Laughing at me! And the bang in my head was coming louder and louder and crashing against my brain, exploding on my forehead. And then the pounding stopped. And for the first time in weeks, there was silence in my head. That soft, cool quiet, like Sunday morning when you were a kid and no one was awake in the house but you. That Christmas night after the excitement was over and you went to bed and you thought about the new sled and the wonderful dinner you just ate. And there was peace on earth. And then I got the idea. No more pounding in my head now. I was going to eliminate the cause of the pounding, kill the root. Yeah, I was going to kill two birds with one stone. Charlie Harris was going to burn for murder. And the murder? The murder of Harriet Slate.

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2: Are you still with me? Well, listen. Like I was telling you, I decided to kill Harriet and pin the rap on Charlie. Fooled you, didn't I? You thought I was going to knock off Charlie myself, didn't you? No. The law was going to do that. You see? You get the switch? Now get this. I knew how I was going to knock off the dame, and I knew how I was going to pin the blame on Charlie. But the only thing missing was the motive. You understand the motive? So before I killed her, I started supplying the motive. Every day down at the plant, I dropped something here and I dropped something there to the guys.
3: Hey, I just heard that Charlie and Harriet was having an argument down the hall.
4: Oh, love a spat, probably.
3: No, I understand things aren't so hotshot between those two.
4: Oh, you're crazy, Joe.
3: Well, that's what I heard. Hey, Charlie's been doing a lot of bowling these nights, hasn't he?
5: Yeah, he loves it.
3: Well, he didn't seem to when he and Harriet were so palsy-walsy.
5: I heard something about that, but I don't believe it.
3: No, I do. I heard him arguing plenty in the hall the other day. Say, did you hear that Charlie and Harriet had a big blow-off last night? Something about another guy?
4: Yeah, I heard things weren't going so hot with those two lately. Hey, listen, did you hear that Harriet and Charlie had a big scrap the other night?
3: Old news, Marty, it's old news. I understand she's got a guy up north, and Charlie is burning.
4: Oh, he ought to bust her head wide open. It'd serve her right for two-timing a white guy like Charlie.
3: There was the motive. Signed, sealed, wrapped up in a big red ribbon. Now, was that smart or was that smart? And the next afternoon, I heard Charlie making a date with her for that night. He didn't know it, but it was going to be his last date. When the 5 o'clock whistle blew, Charlie went in to wash his hands. I slipped over to his workbench. I grabbed the steel pipe he used on his drill press, and I slipped it under my coat. I wore gloves so my fingerprints wouldn't show on it. Smart, huh? Only Charlie's fingerprints were on the pipe. I waited outside the plant, and a little while, Charlie walked by. Got a minute, Charlie?
6: Huh? Yeah, I guess so.
3: Look, there's an idea I've been working on that can speed production in our department. Now, can I talk to you tonight for an hour or so?
6: Oh, I'm sorry, Joe. I can't tonight. I got a date with an angel.
3: But, Charlie, with my idea, each man can turn out 200 valves a day easy. I got it all worked out, and I'm modeling my room. Can't you make it tonight?
6: Look, Joe, I told you I got a date.
3: Oh, fine. You're always giving me that patriotic stuff when it doesn't cost you anything.
6: Huh?
3: Okay, Charlie, I took you up on it. I've been giving up my nights to work on this idea I have. Now, look, I don't expect nothing out of it. But when I ask you to give up a measly hour, you're too busy. Now, why can't you come up after your date?
6: Whoa. Easy there, Joe, easy.
3: Oh.
6: I didn't know you were so hot about all of this. Okay, if it means so much to you. Look, suppose I leave my girl about 11 and get to your room a few minutes later, huh?
3: Gee, you're swell, Charlie, swell. I'll be waiting for you. Now, look, I may be out for a minute or two to get a pack of butts or something, but the door will be open, so will you wait for me?
6: Yeah, sure, okay. I'll see you later.
3: You sure will. Everything was working out just like I planned. Pretty good for a dumb guy, huh? I grabbed a bite of dinner, and then I dropped over to Charlie's boarding house. He lived on the first floor in the back. I looked at his window, and it was open. Perfect. I waited until dark. I pushed up the window, and I dropped in. It took only a few seconds to find what I wanted. A handkerchief with Charlie's initials on it. I was outside and walking down the street before I had a chance to even get nervous. I killed time till about 10:30, and then I drove over to Harriet's house, and I waited across the street. In a little while, Harriet and Charlie walked up. And they talked, and then Charlie looked at his watch, and he kissed her goodnight. Kissed her goodnight. I waited for a few minutes after he left. Then I walked up to her room and knocked on the door.
7: Who's there?
3: It's me, Harriet. It's Joe Jordan. I got something to tell you about Charlie.
7: What is it, Joe?
3: Don't get nervous. Nothing's happened. I'm just playing a little trick on Charlie.
7: Oh, made me scared for a second. Come on in, Joe. I was just making a little home recording of the song on the radio. You know, singing along with the band. I know Charlie will get a big kick out of it.
3: That's your favorite song, isn't it?
7: Mm-hmm. It's Charlie's, too. We love it.
3: You really go for that guy, don't you?
7: Is there any question about it? Joe, we were going to tell everybody in a few days anyway, so you may as well know now. Charlie and I are going to be married in 3 weeks when we get our vacations. Isn't that wonderful?
3: Yeah, that's wonderful. Only you're taking your vacation a little sooner than that, baby.
7: What do you mean?
3: You're not marrying him or anybody else.
7: Are you kidding? Get out of here, you big dope.
3: Oh, I'm a big dope, huh? I'm a big dope.
7: Joe. Joe. What are you gonna do with it? Joe!

0: did it.
1: It was done. I looked at a clock. It was 11:10. He'd just be getting to my room now. 5 minutes to kill. Hey, did you get that? Now I had time to kill. That was a good one, wasn't it? I dropped Charlie's handkerchief on the floor, then messed up the joint to look like a struggle. And I waited till 11:15, and then I smashed the clock. It stopped dead. Did you hear that one? The clock stopped dead. Good, huh? I dropped the steel pipe on the floor, blew the place fast, and raced home. I ran up the stairs, worried that maybe Charlie had left, but he was still there.
2: Well, where have you been, Joe? I was just getting ready to leave.
1: Oh, I'm sorry, Charlie. I got stuck.
2: Oh, okay. Where's the model you were talking about?
1: Oh, gee, I'm sorry to have dragged you all the way over here for nothing. It's
2: huh?
1: It's still at the welder's. I thought it would be here sure by tonight. Can we make it tomorrow?
2: Oh, you're a corker, Joe. You've messed up my whole evening.
1: I sure did. I kept chewing the fat with Charlie about this and that until I was sure he wouldn't get home until late. And then I dropped off to a nice, restful sleep. The next morning, I was on the job at 8 on the dot. Charlie was there already, but that didn't worry me. It wouldn't be for long. And about an hour later, the kid from the front office came up and said something to Charlie, and he left the shop. Now, that was it. Those were the dicks, and Charlie was a dead pigeon. I went on with my work, not doing very much, just faking, you know, because I knew I was going to be next. And I was. The same kid came at lunchtime and told me I was wanted at the front gate. Got a little nervous when I saw the two big coppers, but as soon as they spoke, I felt it was going to be all right.
3: Joe Jordan?
1: Yeah? Yeah, it's me.
3: I'm Lieutenant Sullivan, Homicide Squad. This is Sergeant Carter.
1: Hello. Mm-hmm.
3: Hop in. Hope you don't mind coming down to headquarters with us when I ask you a couple of questions.
1: No, I don't mind. What's it all about?
3: Yeah. Where were you last night, Jordan?
1: Last night? Well, I hit the hay early.
3: What time?
1: I was awful tired. I had a tough day at the shop yesterday. I guess it was about 9:30.
3: Did you see Charlie Harris last night?
1: No, I saw him when we left the plant yesterday about 5, but... Hey, wait a minute. Where's Charlie now? He left the shop about 10 this morning.
3: Never mind. But he says he was in your room at 11:15.
1: He says he was in my room at 11... Well, maybe he was. No, Charlie Harris is a white guy. He don't lie. If he says so, then he's probably right.
3: I thought you said you went to bed about 9:30.
1: Well, I did. Maybe I was asleep when he came in. Maybe I was talking in my sleep when he was there. You know, I wouldn't want to do anything that contradicts Charlie. Say, what are you guys trying to pin on me? If Charlie's in a jam, I got to know what he said because I got to back him
3: Save
1: up.
3: Save it, kid. Tell me.
1: Huh?
3: Do you know Harriet Slate?
1: Why, that no good two-timing dame, double-crossing a good guy like Charlie. Why, you know, he was telling me yesterday when we left the plant yesterday that he was going to get a settle last night once and for all. As a matter of fact, he... Say, what are you guys smiling at? Did I say something? Why, did I say anything to make Charlie... Did Charlie... Smart, huh? I handled that smart, didn't I? You see now how I worked the whole thing out? Every little detail? Remember now how I planned it that night in bed when the pounding stopped like I told you before? Oh, the trial was a cinch. The DA had all the evidence he needed and a little more. Charlie was with her that night? Proved. The steel pipe was his, wasn't it? Proved. There were his fingerprints on it, wasn't they? Proved. And the motive? The boys in the plant furnished that. They were perfect witnesses. They liked Charlie. They tried to help him, but they had to admit the stories that were going around. And the piece, the resistance... That's French, you know. It was the way I knocked his alibi for a loop. Now do you see why I smashed the clock at 11:15? Do you? It was airtight.
4: Charles Harris, will you rise and come before the court? Charles Harris, a jury of your peers have found you guilty of murder in the first degree, and I...
1: Boy, what a day. You should have seen him. He stood there trying to put on the big shot stuff even then, trying to act like he wasn't scared. But I could tell he was ready to faint right there and then. But the newspaper guys were taken and they said he stood straight and fine and brave, like a soldier facing a firing squad. That's what they said, the dopes. But I knew he was yeller. Or else he wouldn't have picked on me just because he was boss, would he? Would he? Huh? So you see, I was smarter than he thought, than anybody thought, even the DA of those dicks. Now, there was a funny situation for you, wasn't it? The real murderer was in court furnishing that testimony that convicted that poor... and no one knew it. That's a good one, isn't it, huh? Isn't that wonderful, Father, huh? Wasn't that marvelous? The real guy was in court...
4: It's time, Father.
0: Be brave now, Joseph. We must go.
1: Well, all right, Father, but let me tell you the punchline.
4: Come on, Joe, it's time.
1: Ah, will you quit a warden so we'll be a minute late? So you'll pay the guy who pulled the switch a minute overtime. The state can afford it. I've been telling Father here the whole story. I got to tell him to snap it, don't I?
0: Let him finish, warden. Go on, my son.
1: Well, you see, it was a fluke, Father. A million to one shot. He never would have got me if not for just one thing. One little mistake, Father. You see, the night I knocked the doll off, she up and told me that she was making a recording of that song on the radio. She told me, do you hear? And I forget all about it. So all the time I was spilling my guts to Harriet, that machine was taking down every word. And I forgot about it. Why, if I had only thought of the record, if I only smashed it that night. But I didn't. Then Harriet's old lady got a hold of her stuff, and months later she decided to play the records, and she heard the whole thing. My whole confession, just as if I spilled it to the dicks.
4: Father.
0: We must go now, Joseph.
1: Okay, Father. I'm coming. Come on, Warden. Come on, come on. Watch a real man walk down the last mile.
0: The Lord is my shepherd. I shall not want. He maketh me to lie down.
1: You've seen plenty of guys walking down this road, didn't you, Warden, huh? I bet none of them ever took it as good as me, did they? They say guys crack up on this little walk, don't they? Not me. I got guts. I bet Charlie would have cracked up by now, huh, Warden? You know, those newspaper guys said he stood straight and fine and brave that day. He wouldn't be standing that way now, would he, Warden? He'd be screaming his yellow head off. He wouldn't be taking it like me. See, there's nothing to be scared of. Guy pulls a little switch, it's all over. They say you don't feel a thing. You don't feel nothing, do you, Warden? You should know, you've seen plenty of it. It doesn't hurt. Does it? I would have been a big man in this town. Classy car. Big house with servants. Beautiful wife. It's a beautiful wife, but I got a tough break. You know, one in a million, I tell you, but it's all in the game, see? Come see, come saw. It's French, you know. I'm taking it pretty good, ain't I? Nobody take it like me. Nobody. Not many of them, do they? Do they, Warden, huh? Huh? Do you think the paper will say I stood straight and fine and brave? Like a guy facing the firing squad, huh? Do you? I'm taking it pretty good, ain't I, Warden? Ain't I, Father? Tell me. I said, tell me. I'm not afraid. You hear me? I'm not afraid. I'm not afraid to burn. Look, I'm left. No, don't take me in there. Oh, God. Please don't take me in there.
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7: This is Dane Clark. It's been a great pleasure, as always, to make an appearance here on Suspense. Mr. Spear wanted me to pass along to you the word, which I know will be of interest to many thousands of listeners, and that is that 2 weeks from tonight, on September the 6th, in response to overwhelming public demand, Suspense will again bring you the Lucille Fletcher Study in Terror, Sorry Wrong Number, starring Agnes Moorhead. That's the show you remember about the woman on the telephone. 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Next Thursday, you will hear Peter Lorre in a suspense play, which also promises to be most unusual. I know you will want to be listening, as I will.
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0: Suspense. Autolite and its 96,000 dealers present radio's famous couple, Ozzie and Harriet Nelson, in Mr. Diogenes, a suspense play produced and edited by William Spear.
1: Well, here's a letter from Hap, still on vacation. Let me read this. Dear Harlow.
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1: Calm yourself, my dear.
2: So he talks afterwards, so they start asking him questions.
1: You have my assurance he won't talk.
2: Yeah, but just...
1: No one ever got a straight story out of a dead man.
2: What?
1: Dear me, I thought you understood that.
2: No, I didn't. Listen, Hector, I don't want any part of this.
1: Unfortunately, my dear, you already have a part of it. Nelson is down the street in a tobacco shop at this very moment. We'll be good friends inside of 10 minutes. Goodbye.

0: Uh-huh, you lose the bet, Eddie. You haven't gained a pound. Take a look at the card.
1: Oz, are you sure you had both feet on the scale?
0: You mean you're questioning my word, the word of an Eagle Scout emeritus?
1: Eagle Scout.
0: Troop 3, Ridgefield Park, New Jersey. A scout's honor, see? Both feet on the scale. Now, as I recall, the bet was 2 bits against a can of pipe tobacco. I'll take gold nugget.
1: No dice. All out of gold nugget ever since they started that crazy radio program of theirs. Let's see. How about some of this, What's the matter?
0: See, that's a funny one.
1: Look, I'll refund your penny.
0: No, the card here. Now, look at my fortune. Today will be the most memorable day of your life.
1: So what? So it's memorable.
0: Today's our anniversary, you know.
1: Yeah?
0: Oh, it's just a coincidence.
1: Sure.
0: Did you ever see a card like this before, Eddie?
1: Oz, every time a guy gets weighed, I don't run right quick and peek over his shoulder.
0: No, but the wording is so peculiar. The most memorable day of your life. That's a pretty broad statement for a scale company to make.
1: Tell you what. If it turns out a bust, come back tomorrow and we'll dope out a nasty letter to the scale people.
0: Well, okay, Eddie. Thanks for the tobacco.
1: Forget it. So long, Oz.
0: So long. Most memorable day of your life. Oh. Kind of strange at that. Most memorable day of your life. Oh, I'm sorry. I was just thinking of it.
2: My fault entirely. In a hurry, didn't look where I was going. Forgive me, please. My fault entirely. Should have looked where I was going. Sorry.
0: Hey, wait a minute. You dropped your wallet. Hey, mister. Hey, just a minute, will you?
2: Oh.
0: Here, you dropped your wallet.
2: Wallet? Oh, yes, I know.
0: It's lucky I caught up with you.
2: I'm quite aware I dropped my wallet, young man. Thank you so much.
0: You mean you make a hobby of dropping wallets?
2: You hit the nail on the head, sir. This is a red-letter day on my calendar. The most memorable day of my life.
0: Oh, well, it was... What did you say?
2: The most memorable day of my life, Mr.
0: Nelson. Ozzie Nelson.
2: Mr. Nelson. Allow me to introduce myself, sir. My name is Diogenes.
0: Diogenes?
2: Hector Diogenes. I seek the honest man.
0: Well, that's very interesting, Mr. Diogenes.
2: The wallet you see is full of stage money. I have dropped it at the feet of 1,000 candidates, just as I did a moment ago. Allow me to congratulate you, Mr. Nelson. You are the first to pick it up and return it to me unhesitatingly. Tell me, do you plan to be home tonight?
0: Well, as a matter of fact, no. It's our anniversary, and Mrs. Nelson and I plan to celebrate.
2: Oh, dear. Too bad. You'll simply have to change your plans. There's no other way.
0: I beg your pardon?
2: I admit, sir, my methods may seem a bit eccentric, but this I permit myself. With $5 million, a man may allow himself the luxury of eccentricity. My goal, my target, has never changed from the first. To discover the honest man, then to indoctrinate him with the wisdom of my ancient namesake, Diogenes the Cynic.
0: Well,
2: that hurdle passed, my fortune, my resources, everything are at his disposal.
0: But now wait a minute, just a minute, let me get the thing straight.
2: It's very simple. Here, in this leather-covered book are the discourses of Diogenes, the wisdom of the greatest thinker the world has ever known in 20 short pages. Now, you will take this with you, Mr. Nelson, and commit it to memory tonight. Tomorrow morning at 9 o'clock here at this very place, we shall meet, and I will hear you recite. Now, time is of the essence, sir. Spend it well, spend it gloriously.

0: Fiercely tonight at the feet of Diogenes the Cynic. Your fortune, your future, nay, the world itself, are within your grasp. And now, good day, sir.
1: Well, wait now. No, just a minute.
2: Good day, Mr. and Godspeed. Good day.

0: Harriet!
1: In here, dear.
2: Oh, hi.
1: Home a little early, aren't you?
2: Yeah, I guess so. How's the new hair dryer work?
1: Oh, wonderfully. See? All dry.
2: Oh, well, for once, I gave you something useful for Christmas.
1: You certainly did. Oh, gosh, I'm so excited about tonight.
2: Oh, that's nice.
1: Dinner, a show, and maybe dancing afterwards. Shouldn't I be excited?
2: Harriet, that brings up a very touchy problem.
1: Oh?
2: A strange thing happened to me today. Sort of weird, you might say. In fact, I don't know what to make of it.
1: Well, you've heard about that already.
2: About what?
1: The tickets.
2: Tickets?
1: Oh, I thought that's what you meant. Everybody in the building here got a free pair of tickets to South Pacific tonight.
2: You're kidding.
1: No, sir. They were stuck under all the front doors. No note or explanation, just a pair of tickets in a plain white envelope.
2: South Pacific? Holy smokes. They're worth a small fortune, you know. How come?
1: Nobody knows.
2: Well, but a thing like that just doesn't happen. There must be a reason. You say everybody got them?
1: Well, not quite. 12 apartments, 11 envelopes. 3 guesses who missed out.
2: Us?
1: Uh-huh. But I took it gracefully. I told everybody we were still going to celebrate our anniversary, even if we had to buy tickets to something.
2: Gosh. Harriet, does something about today strike you as kind of different?
1: Well, sure, it's our anniversary. That makes it different.
2: No, I mean something strange. You might even say memorable.
1: Memorable?
2: What I mean is if somebody happened to predict that today would be a very memorable day, all this would sort of bear him out, wouldn't it?
1: Ozzy, has Madame Zaza been reading your palm again?
2: Well, not Madame Zaza, but a scale. On my way to work this morning, I got on the scale at Eddie's.
1: Oh, I'll get it there. Oh, hello, Mrs. Pearson.
3: Mrs. Nelson, I hope you don't mind the intrusion. Hello, Mr. Nelson.
2: Hello,
3: I guess you heard Lemuel's home, my husband, Captain Pearson. Ship got in last night, and as usual, Lem's completely done in, but completely. I couldn't get Captain out tonight with a team of wild horses, so I want you to have these.
1: Oh, what's this?
3: The tickets.
1: To South Pacific?
3: Yes, I heard you folks missed out, and it seems such a shame being your anniversary and all.
1: Oh, that's very sweet of you, Mrs. Pearson, but I should think your husband
3: would love the captain. No, sir, home he is, and home he stays. So take him and have a good time. No skin off our noses. We're going to stay home tonight and watch the television. The fights are on. Lem's never seen our new set, you know. Oh, and speaking of television, there was something I did want to mention, Mrs. Nelson. I hope you won't take offense.
1: Well, of course not. What is it?
3: It's that thing over there on the table.
1: The hair dryer?
3: Uh-huh. It's strange, but every time you turn it on, we get buzzing on our television. I was hoping while Captain's home you could use the daytime instead of nighttime.
1: Why, of course. I wish you'd told me before.
3: Oh, I don't mind for myself, but now with Lem home.
1: Oh, I'll remember, Mrs. Pearson, and thanks for the ticket.
3: Oh, sure, it's nothing at all. That's what neighbors are for, you know. Have a good time now and happy anniversary.
1: Oh, thank you, and good night, Mrs. Pearson.
2: Good night. Oh, boy, that was a 7-day blow.
1: I know, but she is sweet. Isn't it wonderful, dear? Now we can go after all.
2: Harriet, before we go any further, I'm going to have to ask your full cooperation.
1: That sounds like a speech.
2: It is, a short one. To state it as baldly as possible, I don't know whether we ought to go out and celebrate or stay home and study Greek. Harriet,
1: Say it again. Slower.
2: I said we have one of two alternatives. To go out to South Pacific or stay home and study Greek. Now that I hear, I realize it calls for a short explanation. See, while I was at the school...
1: Do you mind the radio, dear?
2: No. But what is Caesar to a cynic, but Zeus, who hath deputed him and whom he serves?
1: I'm glad you asked that.
2: Oh, please, I'm...
1: It's 7:30, dear. I just thought you might like to know.
2: Uh-huh, get this. Right on the subject.
1: I'm listening.
2: A woman came upon Diogenes, sitting before his hut during the revels of Bacchus. Foolish man, she said, why do you turn your back on this festival? Why rest idly here while others go to play at the theater?
1: A very good question. What did Diogenes say?
2: And the man answered simply, woman, I am Diogenes, the cynic.
1: Ah, he was cheating. He didn't answer the question at all.
2: Well, what do we do?
1: I think it's a practical joke.
2: Well, not necessarily. Nothing unusual about a loony millionaire, you know. I read about a woman who left $6 million to a cat. It's a gamble. If we go out tonight and he shows up tomorrow, we lose a fortune. On the other hand, if I stay home with Diogenes, I'll...
1: Uh-huh.
2: I'll lose it anyway. I couldn't memorize this thing for $10 million. Where's your coat?
1: I'm in it. Here's your hat.
2: You're always ahead of me.
0: Here it is, the show you've been waiting for, the Gold Nugget Gold Rush.
1: Get the radio, will you, dear?
0: Yes, folks, here it is, the show that just loves to give money away. No refrigerators, no mink coats, no...
2: We can grab a taxi down by the drugstore. Did you lock the back door?
1: Yep. Say, maybe we better go down the stairs. It's quicker.
2: All right. Hey, look, the elevator's coming up.
1: Well, that's funny. I thought everybody was out to the show tonight.
2: Well, maybe it's the Pearsons.
1: No, they're on the first floor, right next to the lobby.
2: Well, look who's here, for heaven's sake.
4: Good evening, Mr. Nelson.
2: Harriet, this is Mr. Diogenes, the man I was telling you about.
4: Oh, well, how do you do? And may I present my assistant, Mr. Mordecai Moran?
2: How do you do? We decided to go out after all, Mr. Diogenes. I sort of skimmed through the book and well, frankly, I could never get it down pat by tomorrow morning.
1: Ozzy always was slow to memorize.
2: Yeah.
1: I have to write things down.
2: That's right.
4: But, Mr. Nelson, I thought I made that amply clear. You simply have to change your plans.
2: Well, I'm afraid it's too late for that. See, my wife has been very anxious to see the show.
5: Yeah,
2: you know, it's...
5: He's stumped, boss. He don't get it. Does this help any, pal?
4: Mordecai, for the moment, you may put away the gun.
1: Is this part of the joke, Ozzy?
2: Well, I hope so.
4: On the contrary, Mr. Nelson, this is most assuredly not a joke. I must warn you not to cry out or create a disturbance. If you are so rash as to do so, Mordecai knows he is free to use his gun with impunity.
5: Yeah, impunity.
4: Now, get in there now.
1: Oh, what?
6: 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Tonight's production in radio's outstanding theater of thrills, Suspense.
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2: It took a little while to get rid of the notion that Mr. Diogenes was pulling a practical joke. He had just walked out of a comic strip somewhere. But he wasn't kidding. His little pig eyes had greed in them now. There was something cruel about his floppy, fat jowls and his thick lips. He was like one of those blown-up animals in Macy's Christmas parade. And Mordecai, he looked like he'd crawled out from under the reptile house at the Bronx Zoo. The minute the door closed, both of them headed for the radio.
4: It's a nice radio you have here. Very nice. Where would the switch be, Mr. Nelson? Oh, yes, here we
2: are. Now, listen to me. Before you settle down for the evening, whatever you want, we don't have. Can you understand that? It's some other Nelson. New York is crawling with Nelsons. There are more Nelsons in New York than there are in Sweden. Furthermore, we aren't rich.
4: Mordecai.
2: We don't collect plans for atomic
1: projects.
4: That's enough, Mordecai. Everything in its place, Mr. Nelson, and in its proper time.
0: Now, here it is, everybody, the Gold Nugget Gold Rush. Week number 16 of the Gold Good Nugget Gold Rush Bonanza.
4: Get
0: this. Now stands as the biggest prize ever offered on any giveaway program anywhere. Tonight, after 16 weeks, nobody has yet identified poor Mr. Hackaway, the man who smokes the wrong kind of pipe tobacco. And our Gold Nugget Gold Rush Bonanza jackpot stands at the all-time high of... $58,000 in cash!
1: Ozzy, what is this?
2: I don't know, but I think I'm catching on.
0: Tonight, as usual, our phone call will go out to one of the thousands of discriminating men who long ago discovered the rich, bite-free mellowness of Gold Nugget pipe tobacco. And tonight, as usual, our Pony Express rider is waiting at his post with $58,000 in greenbacks in his saddlebags, ready to go if our contestant correctly guesses the identity of that unenlightened, misguided, long-suffering fella who smokes the wrong kind of pipe tobacco, poor Mr. Hackaway. Now, while we're getting Mr. Hackaway out of his wheelchair and up to the mic, stand by your phone.
4: Turn that down, Mordecai.
5: Yeah, boss.
4: I couldn't help hearing you say you were catching on, Mr. Nelson.
1: Ozzy, they're calling you tonight?
2: Yes, Mr. Diogenes.
4: Exactly. Perhaps you didn't realize, Mr. Nelson, how lucky you were.
2: Well, how did you find out about it?
5: Boy, shall I...
4: No, Mordecai. I don't think we need concern ourselves with the possibility either of these charming people would behave indiscreetly after it's over. I became acquainted a short time ago with the telephone operator on this program, Mr. Nelson. And she informed me, in return for a share of the proceeds, that you were selected early this week. It then became a simple problem of insuring against intrusion by the other denizens of the building here.
1: That's where the tickets came from.
4: Precisely. And insuring also that you would be at home at the time the call was made. Hence my little gambit with the wallet this morning. Now, attend me carefully. The call will come through in a moment. I shall take it. A word, an outcry from either of you, and Mordecai shoots. Is that quite clear?
2: Yeah, but you know you'll never get away with it.
5: Shut up, enough already.
2: Yes, sir.
0: Here's the big moment now, folks. The phone call is going through, and while we're waiting for the connection, here once again is poor Mr. Hackaway. He scratches a match. He lights his pipe. He inhales... And, of course, because it's the wrong kind of pipe tobacco, that's all there is to it. The rest is up to the lucky man who's getting tonight's call. Who is Mr. Hackaway?
4: All right. Steady now. Don't take your eyes off the motor car. Hello.
0: This is the Gold Nugget Gold Rush radio program, sir. For security reasons, we are identifying you only as Mr. O.N. Would you give me your name, please?
4: Oswald G. Nelson.
0: Fine, fine. You, sir, are our lucky contestant tonight. Is your radio tuned to our program, sir?
4: Indeed it is.
0: Good, good. Then you know about poor Mr. Hackaway. Have you any idea who he is?
4: I think so.
0: Remember, you only have one guess. If correct, our Gold Nugget Pony Express rider will arrive at your home with $58,000 in cash within the hour. I don't need to point out that's a load of... Hey, so don't hurry. Think carefully. Think, Mr. O.N., take your time and think. Now, who is poor Mr. Hackaway?
4: Harpo Marx.
0: Harpo Marx! Harpo, you're absolutely correct! Harpo Marx it is! Congratulations, Mr. O.N., you've just won yourself $58,000 in cash! Our messenger is on his way! Oh, goodbye, Mr. O.N., and congratulations!
4: Yes, goodbye, sir.
2: All right, what happens now?
4: Mrs. Nelson and I shall remain here to receive the messenger. You will retire to the rear with Mordecai. All right, quickly now. Take him in back.
2: Well, he shoved me in the bedroom closet and locked the door. And I heard his steps fade off a little, probably to the bed across the room. The string hit me on the nose, and I remembered the light in the closet. It was 8:15. The messenger would be here in a half hour, maybe less. After that, I didn't want to think about after that, so I tried to fix my mind on something else. And that's when my eye lit on something lying next to a hat box in Harriet's side of the closet. It was the new hair dryer. For some reason or other, this made me think of Captain and Mrs. Pearson.
9: Doggone this thing.
3: Lem, dear, it's as simple as ABC. Look.
9: I don't know what happened, Mary. All of a sudden, the picture listed heavy to port and she began to spit at me.
3: Why, there's nothing to it. It's beyond me how you can drive a steamer, Captain, yet throw up your hands when it comes to a television.
9: Yeah.
3: See this knob here?
9: Uh-huh.
3: This is for sound. And this is for your picture. Oh, dear.
9: You see? That's what happened before.
3: Why, I don't understand it. Let me... Oh, I know. It's Mrs. Nelson.
9: Is it?
3: But it can't be.
9: Can't it?
3: No, I gave her our tickets. They're out.
9: What are you talking about, Mary?
3: Her electric dryer does that. Maybe she changed her mind and stayed at home. I'll run right up there.
9: No, forget it. No use raising a hob over a little thing like that. How do you turn it off?
3: Well, here, let me... The fights don't come on for an hour anyway. She'll likely have her hair dry by then. Funny they didn't go to the show.
9: Wait a minute.
3: If I'd known that, I'd...
9: Mary!
3: What's the matter, Lem?
9: Wait, don't turn it off. Let me listen.
4: Ah, there's the messenger. Now remember, Mrs. Nelson, not a sign, not a move.
1: Go ahead.
4: Yes?
5: Oswald G. Nelson?
4: Yes, that's right.
10: Happy prize money to you. Happy prize money to you. Happy prize money, Mr. Oswald G. Nelson. From the Gold Nugget people to you. Here's your package, sir. Congratulations.
4: Thank you. Who are those gentlemen with you?
10: These bums? These fellows are from the armored car people. Mr. Nelson, for security reasons, your name won't be released to the press until tomorrow afternoon.
4: Mm-hmm.
10: We suggest you tell no one about this until the money is deposited.
4: That's very sensible, very. Yeah. Thank you, my good man. Thank you. Good night.
10: Yeah, good night, sir.
4: Mordecai, we've got it. We've got it.
1: Ozzie, hold my hand, will you?
2: Sure.
5: Shut up,
4: Mordecai. You bring the car around as quickly as possible, understand?
5: Yes, sir.
2: Look, I don't want to seem nosy, but where are we going?
4: Mordecai and I are going to Cuba.
1: What about us?
4: Where are you going? Oh, yes, indeed. Where? That's a good question, but perhaps a little beyond us, don't you think? More a question for a metaphysician or a philosopher, I should say. Yes. Now, if you'll step out into the lobby, we'll...
5: Who's that?
4: I don't know.
9: Stand right there. Don't move, lest I blow you to Davy Jones with this here Seagoing 45.
1: Ozzy, it's Captain Pearson. Ozzy! Oh, dear, he's passed out.
3: Stars, Mrs. Nelson, you certainly lived a lifetime in the last hour. That clever husband of yours making a Morse code SOS with that hair dryer. I get the shakes when I think how close we come to turning the television off.
1: Me too. Who's that man with Ozzy?
3: I don't know. He come up just as Lem and the officer took off in the patrol car.
1: Oh, would you excuse me for a minute, Mrs. Pearson?
3: Sure, go ahead.
1: What are they doing?
2: I guess I figured it wrong then. I get $2.25, but if you say $1.79, well... I guess you ought to know.
11: Good. Well, shall I let you have it now? I just happen to have some spare change in my pocket.
2: Yeah, I guess I'll be all right.
11: Okay. There's $1.50, $75, and $2.40. Makes 79, right?
2: Right, and here's your package. All square.
11: All square. Thanks a lot, Mr. Nelson. Good night.
2: Good night.
1: Ozzy, you gave him the $58,000.
2: Well, sure, everything's settled now. It's all square.
1: Who was it?
2: Well, the income tax man.
1: Oh, no.
2: Come on, silly, let's find a taxi. We've still got time to make the second act.
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7: Ozzy, I've been hearing you and Harriet on your H.J. 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
6: a tale well calculated to keep you in suspense.
7: Tonight's Suspense play was produced and edited by William Spear and directed by Norman MacDonald. 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Mr. Diogenes is an original play for radio by Harold Swanton. In the coming weeks, you will hear such stars as Kirk Douglas, Marlena Dietrich, and Richard Widmark. 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
16: 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Tonight, from Hollywood, Roma Wines bring you as stars Miss Ida Lupino, currently being seen in Warner Brothers' In Our Time, and Mr. Vincent Price of 20th Century Fox, soon to be seen in the Daryl F. Zanuck production, Wilson. For the appearance of these two distinguished screen personalities, Lucille Fletcher has written a suspense play that deals with brooding anxiety and sharpening suspicion, played against the severe and forbidding background of the late Victorian era. And so, with Fugue in C minor, and with the performances of Ida Lupino and Vincent Price, we again hope to keep you in suspense.

0: April 1st, 1900. Dear Bessie, this is just to let you know that I've arrived in Pilotsville. Lizzie met me at the station. Of course, she is heartbroken about Papa's bankruptcy, and for some reason feels that it's up to me to remedy the family situation. I told her I'd been offered a job, but she swept that idea away in horror.
1: A girl with your looks, Amanda Peabody, doesn't have to get a job. There are too many rich husbands floating around for that.
0: Furthermore, she says she has a rich husband already picked out for me right here in Pilotsville.
1: Don't you remember? I told you about him at Christmas time. He's a Mr. Evans, rich as Croesus. Charming, cultured, a lonely widower with two dear little children. And besides that, he's just your type, a real intellectual. You should hear him play the pipe organ.
0: And well, Bessie, I've met so few interesting men lately.
1: And all you'd have to do is lift your little finger. Mr. Evans.
2: Oh, good evening, Mrs. Chumley. How delightful to see you here.
1: I'd like you to meet my sister. Mr. Evans, my sister, Amanda Peabody.
2: Delighted, I'm sure.
0: It's a lovely party, Miss Evans. Oh,
2: thank you, Miss Peabody. Have you just come to Pilotsville?
0: Yes.
1: She's down from New York visiting me after the whirl of the hectic social season.
2: Oh, indeed. Well, I'm afraid our Pilotsville society must seem a bit dull to you, Miss Peabody.
0: Oh, no, not at all. It's charming. I've enjoyed everything so much tonight. Your beautiful house and the music. I hear you're going to play for us, Mr. Evans.
2: Oh, a bit. Do you care for organ music, Miss Peabody?
0: Oh, yes, very much. I never miss a church recital. But what a luxury it must be to have your own pipe organ right here in the house.
2: I'm afraid I couldn't do without it. It's my hobby, you know. Bach and Buxtehude, César Franck. Don't you adore their works?
1: Amanda's very musical. You should hear her render The Burning of Rome.
2: Yes. And the delightful thing, of course, about having a pipe organ in the house is that it's everywhere. To sit at the keyboard and hear the walls, the ceilings, the floors vibrate. You see, Miss Peabody, I've had the pipes installed all over the house. Under this floor, for example, are all the choir stops. Up in the bedroom walls are the stops for the swell manual. The great 32-foot pedal stops, the giant diapasons, are underneath this staircase. My children sleep next door to the echo chamber. So you see, we live like angels here in a paradise of music.
0: How thrilling.
2: Oh, ladies, come upstairs to the second floor landing, won't you? And I'll show you the console. It was made for me in Vienna.

0: April 7th, 1900. Bessie dear, to tell you the truth, I really find him fascinating. I wish you could hear him play. It sweeps you off your feet. There is such wildness to it, and at the same time, such dignity. And to hear the sound all through that marvelous house, rolling through those gorgeous rooms with their beautiful tapestries and potted palms, I could listen to him all night.
1: You have the most amazing eyes, Miss Peabody. What are you thinking about?
0: The music. Oh, please don't stop. So beautiful.
1: Well, you seem to be as mad about music as I am. Your sister says you play, too.
0: Oh, no, only a little. My appreciation of it is all inside, I'm afraid.
1: Well, that's plenty. If one can't play, it's better just to enjoy the music of others. I can't bear this sentimental drumming. Can you?
0: I shouldn't think you would enjoy it.
1: The idiotic tunes people play nowadays. Give me the old stern classics. They have strength and power. Give me something with life to it, something that will flood the whole house with sound.

0: Oh, that's marvelous.
1: You're a very unusual girl, Miss Peabody. Quite unlike the run of girls we have down here in Pilotsville.
0: Yes, in what way?
1: Oh, it's rather hard to explain. Won't you have some more tea, Amanda?
0: No, thank you.
1: A muffin?
0: Oh, yes, thank you. You have an excellent cook, Mr. Evans.
1: Please, call me Theodore. You know you promised.
0: Theodore?
1: Amanda.
0: Your house is beautifully run, too. You must have an excellent housekeeper. Everything is always so charming and quiet. I haven't even heard a peep out of your children.
1: My children? Oh, yes, the children. They've been away at school.
0: You have two, haven't
1: yes,
0: you?
1: Yes, Daphne and David.
0: What sweet names.
1: Ordinarily, I don't approve of schools for young children. But they were rather overwrought. You see, after Mrs. Evans passed on,
0: I can well understand.
1: Well, they were almost morbidly devoted to their mother. And then, of course, the unfortunate circumstances of her death. But I suppose your sister, Mrs. Chumley, has told you all about that.
0: Well, no, not very much, except your wife was killed in a street accident, wasn't she?
1: Yes, in Philadelphia. A brewery wagon and four horses ran her down.
0: Oh, how terrible.
1: Something I don't like to think about very often. Poor, beautiful Margaret. But it's like a nightmare, Amanda, and I still can't feel reconciled. But what I was driving at, the children, they were in school when she died, and by some malicious stroke of fate, there was an epidemic of scarlet fever raging up there. The authorities wouldn't lift the quarantine to let them out for her funeral.
0: Poor little things.
1: It upset them dreadfully. In fact, I sometimes fear it's left a mark on them which may endure all their lives.
0: Why, what do you mean?
1: They suffer from delusions. Delusions about her. They think that in some way she is linked. Her soul is imprisoned in the organ pipes.
0: How terrible.
1: I wish I could do something about it. It's a frightful notion. But they don't want me to play when they're home. That echo chamber in particular next door to their bedroom.
0: Yes?
1: Well, you know, it's nothing but an empty sealed room with a few wires. Of course, it's all because they never saw her dead. But they have a notion she's, well, somehow hidden there.
0: How ghastly. They really think that, do they? Children can think up such very strange things in their little minds. Can't they?
2: 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Tonight's tale of suspense.
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2: And now it is with pleasure that we bring back to our soundstage Ida Lupino as Amanda Peabody and Vincent Price as Theodore Evans in Fugue in C Minor. A tale well calculated to keep you in suspense.

0: April 18th. I met the children today, Bessie, for the first time. It was a shock. They're strange little creatures, utterly unlike their father. The girl is about 11 and the boy 8. They were both dressed in deep mourning. Their large grey eyes seemed strained with terror, and they listened and trembled at every sound.
1: This is Miss Peabody, children. She's a very good friend of mine. Now I want you both to shake hands with her. Well, come now, Daphne. You can at least tell Miss Peabody how old you are.
0: Oh, no, please don't press her. I know when I was a little girl, I hated people to talk about my age. I'd much rather hear about, well, about school.
2: We're not going back there, no matter what anybody says.
1: David.
0: Oh, that's all right. Then you didn't like school?
2: No, and Mama didn't like it either. She cried when we went away.
0: Oh, but your Mama wanted you to be educated, didn't she? She wanted you to grow up and be intelligent people, didn't she? Well, didn't she, Daphne?
2: Who are you?
0: You may call me Aunt Amanda. I'm a friend of your papa's.
2: Do you know where my mama is?
0: Your mama? Well, your mama's in heaven, dear.
2: No, she's not.
0: Then where is she, dear?
1: Don't start them off again, Amanda, please. It's too upsetting. Now, come along, children. We're going to have a little music now, like old times. Do you remember when your mother was alive? We all used to play together. David, you with your cornet, and Daphne at the violin, and Mama at the piano. Well, Miss Peabody plays the piano, too, and she's promised to play Narcissus, Mama's favorite piece. Well?
0: Perhaps some other time, Theodore, when they don't feel so strange.
1: I tell you, I've humored them to death, Amanda. Now, come, David. There's your cornet on the mantelpiece, and Daphne...
2: No!
1: I insist. Now, look. I'll start the melody on the organ. David, you come in with your cornet obbligato in the third measure. Daphne, you can follow me.

0: Now come along, children.
1: What's that note? That note making that funny noise.
0: What note? Oh, you mean that? Oh, that's just a cipher. A wire must have stuck somewhere, or one of the pipe valves.
1: It's Mama. That's where Mama is. She's calling for us.
0: Oh, don't be silly. I'll just hit the key a few times and it'll stop. You've heard these ciphers before, haven't you, Miss Peabody?
2: Well, I don't know much about pipe
0: organs.
2: It's a
0: common technical occurrence, but very annoying, of course.
1: What is she doing in there? Why doesn't it stop? That's where she is. She's in the pipe and she can't get out.
0: Daphne, stop that nonsense.
2: Oh, hush, dear. Your papa will fix it.
1: No, he won't. He can't. She won't let him because he killed her.
0: What? Daphne, what did you say?
2: Oh, she didn't mean it, I'm sure. The poor little thing's hysterical. We should never have tried to persuade them, Theodore.
0: Amanda. Just because they never looked upon her face. Because they never saw her lying there in the coffin.
2: Oh, hush, hush.
0: Oh, to think that my own children should believe that I am a murderer.
2: Theodore, you're making them both sick.
0: I, who loved their mother so much, who was so devoted for 12 years. Do I look like a murderer, Amanda? Do I?
2: No.
1: There it is again. It's Mama, it's Mama.
2: Oh, hush, dear. I'll take them upstairs for you, Theodore, while you try and fix it.
3: April 24th. Oh, Bessie, those poor little children. We took them out to the cemetery today to show them her grave. A marble angel guarded it, and it was planted with pure white tulips. How final it was and peaceful. And yet, they began to tremble again the moment we set foot inside the house. Poor Theodore. The man is nearly out of his mind. What can he do? I keep asking myself that question. What can he do? She died in Philadelphia, you say?
0: Yes, on May 15th, just a little less than a year ago.
2: And you weren't with her?
0: No, she went there to take a piano lesson. There was this new teacher she'd heard about. She was always so self-conscious about her technique. But she never reached his studio. They notified me at midnight from the city morgue.
2: And no one in Philadelphia saw her?
0: No one, except the attendants at the morgue, of course, and the people who picked her up after the collision. It was such a brutal accident.
2: But there'd be no one from among them who could speak to the children, explain to them.
0: Oh, no. Oh, it's all too horrible. So sordid.
2: I know, my dear, I hate to make you suffer, but if we could find some way, if they could just believe. When you brought her back here to Pilotsville, there was a funeral.
0: Yes.
2: And was there anybody then who saw her?
0: No, I couldn't bear it. I didn't think at the time. She'd been so beautiful. Her lovely, sweet, gentle face and her eyes. The horses had completely trampled.
2: Oh.
0: Even if the children had been able to come home, I wouldn't have let them look. The coffin was sealed when I left Philadelphia. I didn't want to see her again myself.
2: But there was a funeral. People came. There were flowers, an undertaker.
0: Yes.
2: Well, if they could believe that. If there was one witness. Perhaps Lizzie, my own sister.
4: Funeral, Amanda? Of course there was a funeral. The finest funeral in town. A snow-white hearse and 25 coaches. Everybody sent flowers. The casket wasn't opened, but I've been to lots of funerals where they don't open the casket. And from what I understand, she was pretty badly mangled. But it was a beautiful funeral. Mr. Evans played the organ himself. The finest selections. All the sweet old pieces his wife liked. There was Narcissus and Mighty Like a Rose and Goodbye Forever.
5: So you see, David, my sister, Mrs. Cholmondeley, was there.
6: Yes, but how did she know it was Mama?
5: Oh, David.
6: She didn't see Mama, did she?
5: Well, nobody saw your poor Mama, dear. She wouldn't have wanted anyone to see her.
6: Mama wasn't there. She talks to us every night. She tells us to look for her.
5: Where, dear?
6: In the pipes.
5: But, David, your Mama's dead. She's been dead for nearly a year. Now, you saw her grave out in the cemetery. She's happy and at rest.
6: Why doesn't Papa give us a key? If he'd only let us have it, we could look for her.
5: What key, dear?
6: The keys to the pipes. There's a little door just underneath the stairs. That's where the big pipes are. And inside it's all dark. There are tunnels. There's a little room.
5: Go on, dear.
6: That's where she's hiding. That's where Mommy is. That's where Mommy is.
5: Oh, David, darling, now look, come here.
6: No, I hate you.
5: But why do you hate me? Why don't you let me help you?
6: Because...
5: Because what?
6: Because you like him.
5: Him?
6: Papa, you're going to marry him, aren't you? Yes, you are. Rufina says you are. You're going to marry him. Then you'll send us back to school. There'll be no one left to help Mama. Poor Mama will never be left out. Oh, I hate you. I hate you.
7: David, what are you doing here? David, did you strike Miss Peabody?
5: He's sick, Theodore. I'm sure he's very sick.
7: Now go to your room at once. Oh, those dreadful children. I tell you, Amanda, they'll ruin whatever happiness we might have.
5: Theodore, I love you very much, but I couldn't marry you. Not with that child's cry ringing in my head. We've got to help them. Give them that key. Let them go and look in the room where the pipes are. Then they'll see for themselves that there's no ghost.
7: Key? Who told you about a key to that room?
5: The children.
7: The children? Amanda, I'm going to tell you something. Something I've never told to a living soul. It may frighten you.
5: Yes.
7: Margaret was going mad when she died.
5: Oh.
7: No one knew it but me. It ran in her family. I discovered it long after we were married, after the children were born. Otherwise, I'd never have...
5: And now you think the children?
7: I'm afraid so. It was peopling of sound she had, just like them. A fear of the dead's returning. She used to play... What's that?
5: Sounds like the organ.
7: But the motor isn't on. The console was locked when I left.
5: Someone's trying to play.
7: No one but me can touch that instrument. It's forbidden in this house, and the servants are out. Unless those children... Come upstairs, Amanda.
5: Theodore. Why, there's no one here. No one at the keyboard. The organ's playing itself.
7: That's impossible. The motor's not going.
5: The motor?
7: Yes, it sets the bellows going. There's no air in the pipes unless it's on. No air to make the pipes speak. It's impossible, I tell you.
5: Children found the key and got in.
7: Key? No. The key's here in my pocket.
5: There's no other way in.
7: No.
5: Theodore, open that door. Go in there and see what's happening, please.
7: No.
5: Theodore.
7: I won't give in. I won't be a prey to it, do you hear? I won't. I won't. Here. It stopped now.
5: Yes.
7: It was probably nothing but the wind.
5: Theodore, give me the key. I'm not afraid.
7: Are you saying that I am?
5: I don't know. But I'll be fair with you, Theodore. I couldn't marry you and live here with that any more than your children can.
7: What do you mean?
5: Rip out those pipes. Rip out the whole pipe organ. Give it to a church, but don't keep it here.
7: Get rid of the pipe organ?
5: Yes.
7: But I couldn't. The whole house was built around it. It's been the very soul and spirit of this home.
5: It's been the curse, you mean. Theodore, I know I'd go mad, too, if I had to listen to it night and day. It's so hollow. Think of those pipes so huge down there in the darkness. I'd begin to hear things, too. Oh, Theodore!
7: Quiet. Be quiet. Come outside. We'll take a walk.
5: No. No, give me the key. Give me the key.
7: You're hysterical, Amanda. I'm sorry. I've overburdened you.
5: Why don't you want to go in there? Is it because you know something? You did something?
7: What do you mean?
5: Did you kill her?
7: Amanda. Very well, Amanda. Here's the key. If that's the way you trust me, we'll go down and look around together. Come now, Amanda.
5: I'm sorry, Theodore. It slipped out. It was a dreadful thing to say.
7: It's all right, I understand. Yet it hurts a little. I've trusted you so completely, Amanda.
5: Theodore.
7: Yes, Amanda.
5: Let's not go in there. I do trust you, darling. I believe everything you've told me.
7: No. This little key... To think it should mean so much.
5: Oh, black it is.
7: Yes, pitch black.
5: And cold. Where are the pipes? I can't see them.
7: Come in further, Amanda. You'll see them as soon as your eyes grow accustomed to the darkness. The biggest pipes pack this well under the great staircase like giants.
5: Oh, yes. I'm beginning to see them now. Shouldn't we go and get a candle?
7: Oh, no. Go in a little further. Be careful. The floor is a maze of wires. Now stand there for a second.
5: Theodore, don't leave me.
7: I won't be long. I thought you said you weren't afraid.
5: No, I'm not only... Where are you going?
7: Just upstairs to play for you.
5: Theodore!
7: I'd like you to hear how the music sounds in the darkness. It's quite an experience being so close to the pipes. You know, narrow, suffocating, especially when I play the great Passacaglia and Fugue of Bach.
5: Oh, Theodore, please. I don't want to stay
7: here. Perhaps one of the Rheinberger symphonies or the great chorales of César Franck. Margaret, of course, preferred Narcissus.
5: Margaret?
7: Now, you're very gullible, Amanda.
5: Then you did kill her. You killed her in this room. And you're going to kill me.
7: Yes, yeah, simple, isn't it?
5: But why?
7: I don't
5: know.
7: One gets tired every now and then of mere music. Sometimes the classics demand competition. A scream, for example. There's something so exciting about pulling out all the stops and drowning out all human sound. Have you ever tried to match your voice, Miss Peabody, against the thunderous voice of Bach? It's most effective. And then when the struggle gets weaker, when the air is almost gone and you choke and gasp for breath, to bring the music down softer, softer.
5: Theodore, you're mad, you're mad.
7: Come, Amanda. Would you deny me that pleasure?
5: No.
7: I promise you the concert won't be too long. It takes about 8 hours before the air gives out. But you know, I could play for days. And don't worry about the children. I think you've convinced them about the ghost. What's that?
5: Theodore.
7: Someone shut the door. It's locked and the key's outside. Who's there? Let me out. Let me out.
5: Theodore.
7: Get away from me. Let me out, do you hear? Let me out. Let me out. I can't breathe. I'm suffocating. It's so dark. I can't breathe. Let me out, please. Please. I can't breathe. I can't. No. No, don't. I can't. I can't. Let me out. I can't breathe.

0: Theodore. 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Let me out! He's dead! He's dead! Daphne! David! Where are you? Open the door! Help me! Help me!
1: May 1st, 1900. I shall be coming home in a few days, Betty. I still can't sleep at night. I still hear that laughter. Still hear that cornet playing its unearthly music. And Theodore Evans once more lies dead at my feet. It was his heart, Betty. He died of fright. In those few moments, he anticipated the hideous fate he had meted out to so many. And I might have died there if he had not gone so quickly. But the children hated me. They wanted to kill us both. Those terrible, pathetic children. What horrors they must have sensed in that charnel house. There were other women beside his wife. The police found them all buried and stuffed away into unused parts of the pipe organ. Bessie, I was in that pipe room alone with him for 4 hours before that door creaked open. There they stood, and I shall never forget their faces or the things they said.
2: All right, Miss Peabody. You can come out now if you're really sorry.
1: I'm sorry.
2: Are you sure he's quite dead?
1: Yes, he's dead.
2: We were right all the time, weren't we, Miss Peabody?
1: Yes, you were right.
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0: And so closes Fugue in C Minor, starring Miss Ida Lupino and Vincent Price. 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
2: 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Mr. Spear has just been telling me a little about next week's suspense show. 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One more word. 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
4: 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You'll be glad you did. And now, here is William Bendix in a tale well calculated to keep you in
3: suspense.
5: Let him alone, Chick. Max, tell Chick to let him alone.
6: All right, Chick. Just use him for a footrest. It ain't often a fella gets a chance to wipe his feet on a cop.
5: Where are we taking him, Max?
6: Oh, to the end of the line, Marty. Then we give him a transfer. A steel jacket transfer. Get the picture, Chick? Chick gets the picture.
5: When, Max?
6: When we get over the bridge. Yeah, we'll make Kevlahan a good cop. And then we'll dump him. Chick, I said enough's enough.
5: Make it stick this time, will you, Max?
6: You're awful sensitive for an ex-cop. You with us, Marty?
5: What do you think?
6: I think maybe you're remembering that before they bounced you off the force, you and Kevlahan once teamed together on the homicide squad.
5: Once had long red curls, too. No, Max, what I'm remembering is the raw deal that Captain Brandt gave me. And the little murder rap Kivalan's been just sweating to pin on me.
6: Marty, tell you what.
5: Yeah?
6: You're all the time asking for a chance to climb up in the organization. I'm going to give it to you now. I'll let you combine business with pleasure as a personal favor.
5: I'm listening.
6: I'm going to let you put the quiet on Kevlahan all by yourself. How's that? I didn't hear you, Marty. I said, how's that?
5: How's that, he says? How's that? I leave it to you, Captain Brandt. You dealt the cards for this hand. How is it? Me, Marty Connors, turning cop killer. Are you satisfied, Brandt? We're on the Queensboro Bridge now. Me and Kivy. Remember your tough team of Connors and Kivalin? Only this time he ain't my partner, Brandt. He's my gun meat. I guess I should have expected anything. Anything at all once I started to roll on my own. No holds barred since the breakup. Just a lot of dirty infighting from the day Brandt put the skids under me in front of those newspaper vultures.
7: Yeah,
5: morning, Chief. Hi, Kiv.
8: Hi.
5: What are those reporters doing outside?
9: Hand me your shield, Connors.
5: What?
9: I said hand me your shield. You're suspended on decision of the board.
5: But...
9: You hurt me. You're going up on charges.
5: But, Brandt, give me a break.
8: Oh, give him a break, Captain.
9: Break? Tell me, Connors. Where were you last night?
5: Well, I had a date.
9: At a bar, huh? With a dame you never saw before.
5: Well, we had a few drinks and...
9: And what happened after that?
5: Well, you see...
9: I'll tell you. You're the only one who doesn't seem to know because everybody else read it in this morning's paper. Strange dame got you dead drunk at a bar. Rode you for your gun when you passed out. Tried to stick up, shot the joint to splinters, and was collared still carrying your gun. Now you know, do you still expect a break?
5: Sure I expect a break. In the first place, I was off duty at the...

0: time. And in the second place, I've been on the force 11 years.
1: And third place, if it was 111, Connors, I'd still bounce you and bounce you hard. You want to hand me that posse of yours, or do I tear it off your chest?
0: Here. Add it to your collection, Captain Brandt.
2: I'm sorry about the verdict, Marty, but don't blame Brandt.
0: Oh, sure. Don't blame Brandt. Blame me. I'm the first cop ever gets drunk, huh? Brandt don't drink. You don't, huh?
2: Well, I...
0: Not a one of you knows what liquor smells like, I suppose. It's a laugh.
2: Oh, stop it, Marty. What are you going to do?
0: Going out to Taiwan. What'd you think I was going
2: to
0: do?
2: What are you trying to prove? Oh, Marty, look, you didn't get jammed up because of a drink now and then. It was a dame. With you, it's always a dame. You lose your head, Marty. You let him make a sucker out of
0: you. Lay off, kid.
2: It's the truth,
0: Marty. I said lay off. Lay off.
2: Okay, then. Oh, Marty. Marty, let's not... I mean, you and me, we... How are you fixed for money?
0: I got enough. And pretty soon, maybe I'll have a lot more. Big bundles of it. I've already got a call from Doc Williamson and Max Shale.
2: What?
0: Nibble on that one, Kiv.
2: Marty, are you crazy? Steer clear of them.
0: Why? Show me why.
2: You know as well as I do. If you don't, well, just ask any of the boys on the narcotic squad. Oh, Marty, stop short or I can see where you're headed just as plain as... Listen to me, Marty.
0: No,
2: listen to me. You tangle with Williamson and Shale and no telling what can happen. One of us might one day have to go after you. It might be me.
0: You ain't on narcotics.
2: Narcotics and homicide don't mix, huh?
0: Mercy me. It gives his Sunday school. After the deal I got...
2: Look, if you'll only mark time for a while and not lose your head, the newspaper blast will die down, and I'm sure the commissioner
0: nuts
2: will give you
0: another... Nuts to the commissioner and nuts to Brandt. This to him. Look, all five fingers. And to you, Kivalan. And you stay away from me, you hear? Stay away. I mean it. I'm going to go line up that job right now.
3: So you're Marty Connors, huh? I can use you.
0: I can be used.
3: It pays $100.50 a week. I need a guard. You know the setup Max and me are in. We got a nice club, nice customers. A lot of them rich. It attracts cheap guns. And they figure maybe they can knock the place over and take all the dough around the gambling tables. Now, you have a reputation for being hard. That might stop the trouble even before it begins. That would be part of your job.
0: And the other part?
3: I carry a lot of money and one or two other things. I want personal protection. Well?
0: It's a contract. But is that all I do? Don't I get in on the big stuff? Not the gambling, the big stuff.
3: I don't know what you're talking about.
0: The dust, Doc, the dust. That's what pays off.
3: I still don't know what you're talking about. But when I think you're worth more, I'll... See that you get a chance to earn it. Until then, don't let your nose get dirty. You know what I mean?
0: I'm a two-hanky man. Hey, who's the long-legged redhead at the piano? Do I get a chance to protect her, too?
3: I handle that myself. Leave it strictly alone. Understand?
0: Sure. I don't blame you. Not the least little bit. So I went to work as a stalker for Doc Williamson and Max Shale. I'd call for Doc every night at 1, take him to the club, and then walk around the tables. And that was all. Bottom of the heap for weeks. I wasn't making any headway in that direction. But I was in another. Rita, I learned her name was Rita. Sometimes she'd be there when I called for Doc. But I might have been collecting the laundry for all the attention she paid. Until one time I rang Doc's doorbell, and she answered it.
4: Oh, big fella.
0: Tell Doc I'm here.
4: He's not in.
0: When will he be back?
4: Not soon. Maybe. Won't I do?
0: Didn't he leave word?
4: He didn't leave anything. Except me.
0: I'll wait for him in the lobby.
4: What's the matter, Marty? Don't you like me?
0: Mm-hmm. I like Doc's watch and chain, too, but I don't heist it.
4: Why not? You're big enough. Maybe you take better care of it than he does. Maybe he treats it bad, leaves it around lonesome in a satin-lined case. Don't you need a watch, Marty?
0: Well, you can't tell. Might come a day when I'll need the right time bad. thought about that watch a lot the next few days. The next time I rang Doc's doorbell and she answered it and said...
5: Hello, big fella.
0: Tell Doc I'm here.
5: He's not in.
0: You lovely, lousy, long-legged redhead.
5: Marty. Marty, Doc will be back in a minute. Where can we meet? I gotta see you.
0: My place, tomorrow?
5: Yeah, your place, tomorrow. And the next day.

0: Marty, I'm afraid of him. I'm afraid of him.
1: Right, Doc, he's just a yellow slob.
0: I think he knows about you and me. We've been seeing each other the last few weeks. I'm scared. Marty, he beats me. Yeah. Once he threatened to kill me.
1: Yeah, well, the next time he tries to flash this, you'll see how quick he'll fall here. Take it. It's only a little 25 automatic. Put it in your purse.
0: No.
1: Go on, take it. Do as I say. What? Hold it in reserve. He raises a finger to you, draw fast and watch him retreat.
0: You know, I feel better already.
1: Sure, that's why they call you the old equalizer. Was it about me he threatened to kill you?
0: No.
1: Who, another big fella?
0: No, nothing like that. He once found me going through his bureau.
1: Eh? What's the secret? He wears a girdle? All right, then, don't tell me. Here, have another drink.
0: Marty, you know what Doc and Max do for the really big money?
1: Well, sure, they peddle dreams. That's no secret. Not really. Why?
0: You know the setup?
1: Yeah, I'm just an arm, a yard and a half a week arm.
0: Well, I know the setup. I'm the only one who does, aside from Doc and maybe Max.
1: Well, go on.
0: Max does most of the work. He's distributing the stuff. But he gets a smaller cut than Doc does. You know why?
1: Because before you can distribute the stuff...
0: You've got to have it to distribute. Doc's the buyer. He has the contacts all over the world. And guess where he keeps what he knows? The address's cold shipping dates.
1: Well, how would I know?
0: In a little green notebook in a chamois bag hung around his neck. That's why he hired you, Marty. Oh, Marty. Marty, do you know what it could mean to us if we had that notebook?
1: Yeah. He wears it on him, huh?
0: Uh-huh, around his neck.
1: Rita, listen hard. Mm. This evening before I come to pick him up, snuggle up to him. See if he can feel that chamois bag. Mm. If he's wearing it, give me the nod when I call from at one. Do you follow me?
0: Oh, yeah, Marty, I follow you. Maybe I'm even ahead of you.
1: I went up there at one. I rang and rang, but no one answered. When I tried the knob, the door swung open. Rita wasn't there. But Doc was. He would never be deader. He was lying face down, what was left of the face, on the bedroom rug. The room still smelled of cordite. A 25 shell lay near his feet. His body was still warm. I know because I felt it when I reached for the chamois bag, which wasn't there.
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4: ALRSP, Autolite resistor spark plugs, of course. 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
3: 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To cut down interference on your radio and television... See that your car we is in. That's a rhyme?
4: Well, now, you wouldn't accuse me, would you?
3: I don't know.
4: Well, anyhow, Hap, now that we've had our fun, let's get back to suspense.
2: And now, Autolite brings back to our Hollywood soundstage William Bendix as Marty Connors in Breakup, a tale well calculated to keep you in suspense.
1: I got out of Doc's apartment fast, left it just as I found it, him dead on the floor with the shell beside him. I had to find Rita. Poor kid, she'd really be in a mess now. Everybody knew she was Doc's girl. I had to locate her in the chamois bag. I took a cab to her flat and let myself in. No Rita. That meant I would have to go hunting, but not without a gun, not now. I went home to pick up my police positive. It was in my bureau drawer. And snuggling next to it among the socks was Rita's little 25. With one chamber empty and a smell sharp as incense. So I was being suckered again. Kippy. Well, Kiv, you old son of a gun. Well, come in. Come on in. Can I fix you a drink, Kiv?
5: I ain't here as social, Marty.
1: No?
5: No. Remember I told you I might be sent after you one day? Well, I'm sent.
1: What are you talking about, Kiv?
5: The elevator boy found Doc dead a few minutes ago.
1: So?
5: So you're the only one he took down from that floor since 10 o'clock.
1: Well, Kiv, you know what to expect from a sleepy elevator kid.
5: Why ain't you with Doc tonight?
1: Well, it's my night off. Kiv, you don't really think I've turned killer.
5: Why not? Oh, by the way, I know about you and that redhead. Come on, let's go, Marty. Brandt wants to talk to you.
1: Brandt, huh? I should jump at that. I don't hop bells for Brandt now, Kiv. You know that. As far as I'm concerned, you and
5: Shut
1: Brandt
5: up,
1: both...
5: Marty.
1: You don't make me. If Brandt wants to talk to me, he comes here with a warrant yet.
5: Then... I'll have to take
1: you. If you want it, copper!
5: What? You drawing on
1: me? Stay where you are, Kiv. You ain't bringing me in.
5: You big ape. You're trying to nerve yourself up to it? Oh, Marty, Marty.
1: Back, Kiv!
5: A guy would think you meant it.
1: I do mean it. I swear I'll let you have...
5: Not you, Marty. Not an ex...
1: Oh! That ought to keep your nose out of it for a while, Kiv.

0: Six floors, sir.
1: Huh? Oh, okay.
0: Mr. Shale's apartment is just around there.
1: Thanks.
2: Max, Marty. Oh, Marty, I've been so worried about you. I've been sitting here dying by inches, Marty. I didn't know what...
3: A sweet frame you nailed together, a sweet one.
2: Is that what you think? Marty, honey, it wasn't. I swear it. I swear it by all that's holy to me.
1: Such as what? A dollar bill, maybe?
2: Marty, listen to me. When I got to Doc's, he was waiting for me. He knew all about us. He began to hit me. I did what you said, Marty. I took out your gun. My finger must have slipped.
1: Oh, yeah.
2: It wasn't a frame, Marty. I love you. Lots of men would like me to say that to them, but I love you.
1: All right, stop it, stop it, stop it. I didn't mean to hurt you. Shh.
2: After I lost my head, I went to your place, but you weren't there. I put the gun in the drawer where I thought it would be safe, and I waited for you, but you didn't come. So I came here. I thought maybe Max would
1: help. It's all right, baby. It's going to be all right. Now, shh, quiet. Let me have the chamois bag. Rita, the chamois bag. Let me have it.
2: I haven't got it, Marty. I didn't even look for it. I couldn't have touched him.
1: You're not lying to me now.
2: No.
1: It wasn't on him when I found him. He was clean. Rita, shh. Who would that be? Max, maybe.
2: Max would have come right in.
1: Who is it?
4: Elevator boy, sir.
1: What do you want?
4: The lady, Miss Carter, lost her gloves in the elevator.
1: You were wearing gloves?
2: I don't remember.
1: All right, boy, give him
5: the... Hold it, Marty.
1: Kiff!
5: Nothing faster now. You're covered. Okay, son. Thanks. Get back to your elevator.
4: Yes, sir.
5: Back in, Marty. Go on, both of you. Get back in. Well, you've lost a lot of savvy since you left the squad, Marty. Taking a cab here from the hack stand in front of your place. Marty Connors and Doc's baby together. Well, the DA won't have much of a job with this one.
2: No, I don't know anything about it.
1: Easy, baby, easy. He's got nothing on you.
5: A copper gun, Ratsy. Who'd have figured it? Get away from that phone, Marty.
1: No sucker, Kiv. We're getting a lawyer. You got things to ask. Wait for him.
5: You move again without I say move and I'll plug you.
1: You wouldn't, Kiv.
5: Try me. You're just a cheap hood, and I'm treating you like one. The palsy stuff is true. You'll see Brandt first, you and the girl, and then you can call a lawyer. Let me at that phone.
6: Drop it, copper.
5: Huh?
6: You're covered.
2: Max. Oh, Max.
6: Hand him, chick. Make sure he's clean. Okay, Marty. Relax.
5: This'll get you nothing but tears and moans, Shale.
6: Is he clean, chick? Okay, cold cock him. All right, now. What's it all about?
1: Oh, when I call for Doc tonight...
6: I'll get to you in a minute, Marty. Talk, Rita.
2: Doc's dead.
6: Good. Who did it?
2: I did. He showed fight when I told him to hand over the notebook.
1: Rita, you...
6: Shut up. Go ahead.
2: That's all. Except, here's the notebook.
6: Ah, nice going, baby. Got it at last.
1: Rita, you've been stringing along with him?
6: Sure she has, if it's any of your business, which it ain't.
7: You lousy redhead.
6: What's he so heated about?
2: Well, I used his gun and planted it on him.
6: You gave her your gun for the job? That guy's getting to be a habit with you.
1: Framed spotting the frame and then talked out of the spot by a lousy redhead.
6: Forget it, Marty. The frame is out. I need an arm like you now that Doc is dormy. All sorts of guys will get ideas about moving into the business. Look, here's the pitch. You gave Doc your gun last night because he asked for it. He was afraid of something. Didn't say what. That's your story. Stick to it. I'll set up an alibi for you for the rest of it. Leave it to me. Okay?
1: Okay. You lousy redhead.
6: What does this copper know?
2: Too much.
6: We dump him right now.
1: You can't. He came in with the elevator boy.
6: Chick, take care of it. Avery, you're leaving town in a hurry before they grab you. Start packing.
2: All right, Maxie.
6: Now, give me a hand with the cop, Marty. We'll take him out the back way. I said, give me a hand, Marty. Going to play it smart or not?
1: Yeah. Yeah, sure, Max. I'm going to play it smart.

0: Well, I'm still waiting for your answer, Marty. I've been waiting all the way across the bridge. Cut hard to the left here. Now. Hey! When you cut hard, don't you? How's Kivlin, chick? Nice and dark, ain't it, Marty? Yeah, this'll do. Pull up here. Cut the lights. I guess we're ready. Well, Marty? Chick'll do it if you won't. Okay, stay a small-time hood. Chick, roll out the cuff.
1: Wait a minute, Max. Kivlahan is...
0: Kivlahan goes. You don't pull that stuff, Marty. It's too late.
1: Not Kivlahan, Max.
0: Chick, roll him out.
1: Max!
0: Take your hand out of your pocket, chump. We're two guns to your one. You're with me now, or else you go with Kivlahan.
1: Not Kivlahan, Max!
0: Chick, get him!

0: Kiv, are you all right?
1: Okay, Marty. Didn't touch me. You?
0: I'm okay. Help me get Max's overcoat off. I'm cold. You don't need it no more anyway. Let's dump them both in the back seat.
1: Okay.
0: That does it. You want to take the wheel, Kiv?
1: Yeah, sure, sure. Oh, this is almost like old times, Marty. You and me together.
0: Yeah.
1: But I'm still going to have to take you in to see Brandt.
0: Yeah. It's a good trick if you can swing it.
1: Huh?
0: I told you, if Brandt wants to see me, let him come.
1: Marty! Marty! How's he going to be, Doc?
2: Matter of minutes. If Captain Brandt wants to talk to him at all...
1: I phoned him. He should be here now.
0: Give.
1: Right here, Marty, right here. You're going to be okay, pal.
0: Give. I heard the doc. Where's the top coat I was wearing? The one I took off Max.
1: Why, it's right here, Marty. Here it is.
0: There's a little notebook in one of the pockets. Narcotics ought to see it right away. Yeah, that one...
1: Holy cow. Marty, you know what this is? What's in it?
3: Hello, Marty.
0: You see, Kim, I told you Brandt would have to come to me if he wanted to see.
1: Marty. Marty!
2: He can't hear you.
1: He gave me this, Captain. You know what it is? It would have put him right back on the force.
2: He was never off it.
1: What?
2: That's right. It was a plant, right from the time he let the dame shoot up the saloon with his gun.
1: You planted him with that gang?
2: Don't look at me like that, Kiv. It was a good idea and it worked, and I ain't ashamed of having thought of it. It was the only way to get the goods on these dope runners.
1: Yeah, but
2: As for Marty, well, he was a good cop. And after all, this is what he was paid for.

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4: Thank you. It's always a pleasure to appear on Suspense. 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
5: Help! Help! 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
4: Hey, there's someone in that closet. Well, Jack Benny, what are you doing in there?
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0: What'll you have?
1: Bourbon and soda with a twist of lemon.
0: Okay, coming right up. Say, your name, Margie?
1: Yeah. How'd you know?
0: You generally come in here with a heavy-set guy, black wavy hair, wears a big diamond?
1: Yeah.
0: Yeah, he was in a while ago. Said to tell you he'd be late, but for you to be sure and wait for him.
1: But I can't wait. I gotta get home. How late do you say he'd be?
0: Oh, about an hour.
1: Oh, for crying out loud. Okay, give me some nickels.
0: Yeah. Here you are.
1: Thanks. Hello? Mr. Banning, please. Yeah, Mr. Arthur Banning. Arthur? Margie. I'm going to be late for supper. Yeah, I ran into a girl I used to know at Lincoln High. She wants me to have a drink with her. Yeah. And say, will you pick up some hamburger on the way home and start the potatoes? I'll be there as quick as I can. Bye.
0: Here's your drink.
1: Well, here's mud in your eye.
0: There's a young fella down the end of the bar wants to buy you one.
1: No, thanks.
0: Well, he looks like a nice guy.
1: That tall, blonde fellow over by the mirror?
0: None other. And you got a whole hour to kill.
1: Is he... He isn't drunk, is he?
0: Nah, he's had a few, but he always carries it good. It might help pass the time.
1: Say, what's it to you, anyway?
0: $5. He said, I'd sure appreciate it.
1: He offers you $5 to get me to have a drink with him?
0: Yeah.
1: He is kind of good looking. Well, okay. Sure, what the heck, I'll have a drink with him.
2: Okay, so you're married. Nothing wrong with having a drink together, so what? I figure what your old man don't know won't hurt him.
1: I said I'd have a drink with you. If you've got any other ideas, I'll buy my own.
2: Oh, now, don't get me wrong, honey. I spotted you as a good kid the minute you ankled in here. You just like excitement, that's all. And I'm the guy that can dish it out.
1: Yeah?
2: Yeah. I'm a private eye. Yeah, no kidding, like you hear about on the radio.
1: Gee, what a break for me.
2: You just stick around me, honey, and you'll get plenty of excitement.
1: Yeah, I'll bet.
2: You know, you take this new client of mine now. Bet you anything he makes the headlines tomorrow. Yeah. 10-1, he'll murder his wife.
1: Oh, yeah, sure.
2: He hired me to find out if his wife's been stepping out. I felt kind of sorry for the guy. Probably doesn't have the money to take her out himself. He's a bank teller at Second National.
1: Bank teller? What's his name?
2: Honey, no, that stuff's confidential. Matter of fact, I'm not supposed to talk about cases at all.
1: Oh, go on. I won't tell anybody.
2: Well, no, you don't look like the kind of babe that blabs everything she knows. How about that drink, huh?
1: Sure.
2: Hey, Charlie, two over here, huh?
3: In the works.
2: You know, it sort of gave me the creeps, this guy. He sat there eating his lunch, calm as you please, and all the time figuring how to kill his wife.
1: How'd you know what he was figuring?
2: Well, for one thing, he didn't want evidence for a divorce. He sort of looked at me funny and said, I just want to know, that's all. If Margie is stepping out, I'll take care of it my own way.
1: Margie?
2: Yeah, that's his wife's name, Margie. Oh. Hey, what's the matter?
1: Nothing. Nothing at all.
2: Hey, you don't look so good. Maybe you drank the last one too fast.
1: No, I'm fine. I'm just naturally pale, that's all. You were saying about this client? You figure he's going to murder his wife?
2: Oh, sure. It's in the back. Either that or suicide.
1: Suicide?
2: But he's more the type for murder.
1: Oh, one of those big, brutal guys. Sort of mean-looking, huh?
2: No, quiet, mousy. Kind doesn't have much to say. Those are the guys you gotta watch.
1: But why?
2: Because they never let you know what they're really thinking. Not until it's too late.
1: They don't?
2: You know, most guys, when they find their wives stepping, will raise Cain. Maybe they'll even get a divorce, but they don't get sore enough to murder.
1: Yeah.
2: But these quiet fellas, you know, they put the little woman on a pedestal. You wouldn't catch them out with other women, not in a million years. And when they discover their one and only's been kicking up her heels, oh, brother, watch out.
1: Golly.
2: And the worst of it is they go on acting like nothing's wrong, you see. And then all of a sudden, whango, they explode.
1: They explode?
2: Yeah. You know, like I always say, beware the quiet man. Like this new client of mine, for example, calm. You never met anybody calmer, but I'll
1: What does
2: bet...
1: he look like?
2: Oh, well, he's just about average, I guess. Brown hair, getting sort of thin on the top. A little bit stoop-shouldered.
1: Medium height? Wear glasses?
2: Yeah, you know him?
1: No, I don't know any of the boys. Excuse me.
2: Hey, where are you going?
1: I gotta make a phone call, just remembered something. Don't go away, I'll be right back. Ralph? Margie, I can't see you this afternoon. No, I'm not sore about you being late. But whatever you do, don't come into Charlie's place. Yeah, that's where I am now. You bet there's something wrong. There's plenty wrong. Either this guy I'm talking to is crazy, or else Arthur's planning to murder me.

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1: Well, Dora, we're down 200 on that hand.
2: Oh, are we?
1: It's easy to see there's no playing bridge with you girls with Suspense on. 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
2: Oh, Mary, I could kiss you. You're such an understanding sister-in-law, and I don't want to miss a single word. What about you, May?
3: Dora, did you know that my husband knows Frank Martin, the Autolite salesman?
2: He does? Mm-hmm. Well, then let's listen to Mr. Martin.
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0: And now Autolite brings back to our Hollywood soundstage Miss Anne Southern as Margie in Beware the Quiet Man. A tale well calculated to keep you in suspense.

0: I stood there in the phone booth a minute after I hung up. I wasn't scared exactly, but I had to let those words sink in. Either this guy I'm talking to is crazy, or else Arthur's planning to murder me. I went back to the bar. I had to find out.
1: Oh, beautiful. I thought you got along. Sit down, sit down.
0: Thanks. Now, about this fella, the one who's going to murder his wife.
1: Oh, let's get in the shop talk. I want to hear about you. I don't even know your name.
0: Did he say what made him think she was stepping out?
1: Ah, she's supposed to belong to some bridge club. The bank teller's wife's got up. But friends of his saw her downtown a couple of times on a bridge date.
0: Is that all?
1: You know, honey, you're pretty smart. You make like you're really interested in a guy's work.
0: Oh, but I am.
1: You know, I had a little doll once I thought plenty of. Would have married her, maybe, but only every time I started talking about a case, she shut me up.
0: Never mind about your little dolls. What about this guy?
1: Hey, you're jealous. Well, what do you know?
0: I'm not jealous. I only want to know.
1: It's okay, honey. It's okay. Sure, a cute little doll like you doesn't want to hear a guy spouting off about another dame. Yeah, maybe I had a few too many.
0: I just want to hear about this bank teller. Have you met his wife, maybe?
1: No, but he showed me a picture of her.
0: Oh, then you know what she looks like. Oh.
1: Hey, what's so funny?
0: Never mind. The joke's on me.
1: Hey, maybe you better not have him any more to drink. You're acting kind of screwy.
0: Oh, I feel wonderful. Well, here's to you. A long life.
1: Yeah.
0: A long, long life.
1: Yeah. Down the hatch. Yeah. Poor little Marchie. You know, you showed me a snapshot of her in her bathing suit.
0: Mm-hmm.
1: Oh, boy, was she stacked. As a matter of fact, about your height and build, you're blonde like you, too.
0: Was she as pretty as I am?
1: I couldn't see her face. It's kind of blurred. He's bringing me a better picture of her tomorrow.
0: Oh, I think I'd like another drink.
1: You know, honey, you better start taking vitamins or something. You're pale as a sheet.
0: I said I wanted another drink.
1: Oh, yeah, sure. Hey, Charlie, two more the same, huh?
2: Okay.
1: Yeah, poor little Margie. You know, that's one thing I can never figure out. The cute little dolls with flirtatious eyes always pick some homely, quiet gink when it comes to settling down. And the handsome he-man who has to beat off the dames with a club, what does he do? He marries a drab little pigeon. Yeah, that's why we get so many axe murders, I guess.
0: Axe murders?
1: Only in this case, he'll use a gun.
0: But he doesn't have a... I mean, most bank clerks don't own guns.
1: Oh, well, this one does. Now.
0: Give me a light, will you?
1: Yeah, sure. There you are. Hey, maybe if you lay off a booze, honey, and take a tonic or something, you'll feel better. Look at your hands. They're trembling.
0: How do you know he has a gun?
1: Oh, I get it. Why'd you tell me?
0: Tell you what?
1: You got a squeamish stomach. All this talk about guns and shooting. Oh, honey, I'm sorry. I won't say one more word about it, I promise.
0: I'm not squeamish, and I don't need vitamins. I want to know how you know this bank teller guy has a gun.
1: I saw him going to a pawn shop and buy one. You know, honey, I could really go for you. It's a funny thing, we never even introduced ourselves. That's something we got to do. My name's Clouson. Lem Clouson. What's yours?
0: You mean that man bought a gun and now he's home waiting to murder his wife in cold blood?
1: Oh, no, no. He won't do anything until he gets my report.
0: Oh.
1: You see, tomorrow I check with her friends to see if she's been going to bridge club like she's supposed to.
0: Yeah.
1: And I meet my client for lunch and get a picture of Marchie.
0: Mm.
1: And I take it around to the downtown bars to find out if she's been seen with anybody. And then I give my client the report when he gets off work.
0: Yeah. And then?
1: And if his suspicions are right, and they usually are, it's all over but the shooting.
0: The shooting?
1: Yeah. Bang, bang, honey. That's all. Bang, bang. Say, what'd you say your name was?
0: I've got to get home.
3: Hello, dear.
0: Hello, Arthur.
3: Oh, I was beginning to worry about you.
0: Well, I really couldn't help being late for dinner. I wanted to leave, but Maybell, that's her name, you know, the girl I used to go to school with, she kept talking yatter to yatter, and I just couldn't walk out on her in the middle of a sentence.
3: Oh, that's all right. I didn't mind. Say, the potatoes are all ready, like you told me. Shall I,
0: No, no, I'll hurry dinner. You just sit down and read the paper.
3: Huh? Well, why, thank you, dear. You all right? You look a little flushed.
0: Oh, I'm fine. I was just rushing, that's all. It'll be ready in a minute. Did you have a hard day, darling?
3: Oh, usual. People are taking out more money these days than they're putting in.
0: Yeah, prices are awful, aren't they?
3: Hmm.
0: Nothing unusual? I mean, nothing happened today?
3: Oh, a funny thing. Man came rushing in this morning, first thing the doors were opened. Wanted to withdraw all the money from their joint account before his wife beat him to it. Seems she was leaving him for another man.
0: Oh, how awful.
3: Oh, yeah. While he was there, she appeared. You should have heard her carry on. She was a real shrew.
0: Well, what happened?
3: Oh, nothing. He didn't say a word. He was a gentleman. But I'll bet if he'd had a gun, he'd have killed her. Oh, well. Seems things like that happen all the time. Newspaper's full of it.
0: Are you mad at me, Arthur?
3: Hmm?
0: Are you mad at me?
3: Am I mad at you? Why, no. Should I be?
0: Arthur, darling, I've got something to confess.
3: Well, fire away.
0: I didn't go to bridge club last week.
3: No? I thought you'd die before you gave up bridge.
0: Oh.
3: Really, honey, you look awfully seedy.
0: No, I'm fine. I feel fine. I had sort of a quarrel with Lorraine. I didn't want to tell you because you're always talking about how women can't get along with each other. Instead of going to bridge club, I went shopping. Instead.
3: Well, fine. Only I hope you didn't go over the budget.
0: Oh, no.
3: That's good. I always said bridge was a waste of time.
0: Then you're not angry about anything?
3: Why, no. Why should I be?
0: Oh, Arthur.
3: What's the matter now?
0: I don't deserve a swell husband like you.
3: Oh, I'm not so hot.
0: Oh, you always do the dinner dishes and bring me my breakfast in bed on Sunday mornings. The only morning you have to sleep. Arthur, I'd feel terrible if anything ever happened to us.
3: Well, what's going to happen?
0: Suppose someday you got real mad and exploded.
3: Exploded?
0: Yeah. What if you got a gun and shot me dead?
3: Oh, for heaven's sakes, Margie. Where do you get those crazy ideas?
0: You mean, no matter how mad you got, no matter what I did to make you mad, you wouldn't shoot me dead?
3: And Margie, you know I'd rather die than hurt one hair on your head.
0: Oh, Arthur, not suicide.
3: Say, how many drinks did you and Maybelle have?
0: Arthur, I want you to know I'm going to change. I'm going to be a better wife from now on. I'll stay home all the time and darn your socks.
3: You? Darning socks.
0: You just wait and see. I'll get up every morning and make your breakfast.
3: Oh, Margie, you know you won't do any of those things.
0: I will, too.
3: Nonsense. Women like you never change.
0: I will, too. I'll change right away. Tomorrow.
3: Besides, I don't want you to. Oh, come here, baby. I want you to stay just exactly the way you are right now.
0: Just exactly, Arthur?
3: I love you very much. Just the way you are.
0: Oh, Arthur.
3: That reminds me, I made an appointment for you tomorrow at 10. You're having your picture taken.
0: My picture?
3: I showed a fellow that old snapshot of you today. The one we took at the beach. Oh. It was so dog-eared he couldn't see what you looked like, and I realized we didn't have a single decent picture of you at all, so
0: But why have it taken tomorrow?
3: Well, the studio next to the bank is having a special advertising the new 60-minute service.
0: 60-minute service?
3: Yeah, that way I can pick up the finished picture before I go to lunch.
0: I don't want my picture taken.
3: Well, now you're being silly.
0: I won't do it.
3: Well, honey, what's the matter?
0: Don't touch me. I won't have my picture taken. I won't. Good night.
2: Sort of gave me the creeps, this guy. Sat there eating his lunch, calm as you please, all the time figuring how to kill his wife. Quiet, Mousy. That's the kind you gotta watch. Never let you know what they're really thinking. And all of a sudden, wango, they explode. Bang, bang, honey. That's all. Bang, bang.
0: No, there must be some mistake. Arthur wouldn't hurt me. He wouldn't. I won't think about it. I'll take a sleeping powder and go to bed. The gun. He did buy a gun. It's all true. Every word of it's true.

0: Hello?
1: Ralph! I told you never to call me here. No, it isn't all right. Arthur brought a gun home last night. Yes, a gun! Claimed he was keeping it for a friend, that's all he'd say. Here, I think so. Just a minute, I'll look. Ralph, the gun's gone. He must have taken it to work. Oh, but don't you see? As soon as he finds out for sure, he'll kill... No! I never want to hear from you again! I've got to think. Oh, not the door, Ralph. Oh, Lorraine.
2: Well, who'd you expect, darling? Frankenstein? Aren't you going to invite me in?
1: Well, I was just going out.
2: Oh, don't be silly. You're not dressed.
1: I'm in a hurry, Lorraine.
2: Well, so am I. I'm late at the beauty shop now. But I was driving past anyway, so I thought I'd drop in and give you the latest on the girls at the Bridge Club.
1: Well, some other day, I've...
2: Honestly, Margie, this is choice. You know what I heard about Mrs. Dentler? You know, she's the wife of Ben Dentler, the new teller at the bank. The one from Chicago.
1: Lorraine, if you don't mind.
2: Oh, that's right. You haven't met her. Of course, you haven't been around lately. Well, she's kind of a pretty little thing in a plucked eyebrow sort of way.
1: But
2: you should hear what her husband told my husband.
1: Lorraine, I...
2: Of course, I promised Ed I wouldn't breathe a word.
1: For crying out loud, Lorraine.
2: Well, what brought that on?
1: I haven't time to stand and gossip.
2: What's wrong with you today, anyway? You're as nervous as a cat.
1: I'm all right, perfectly all right, but here it is, 10:30.
2: 10:30? Good heavens, I'm a half hour late.
1: Well, goodbye.
2: I've got to run. Oh, darling. Be sure and read the Gazette tomorrow. They're running a story about our bridge benefit.
1: Okay, goodbye.
2: Pictures and everything. They didn't have time to take a new picture, but I gave them one we took at the Valentine party.
1: The one I was in? They're publishing it?
2: Why, sure.
1: I don't want my picture in the paper.
2: But yours was the only flattering one in the group. The reporter picked you out right away. He seemed quite smitten.
1: He?
2: Oh, yes. He asked all about you. Of course, I told him that you didn't come to meetings very often.
1: The Gazette doesn't use men reporters for society.
2: Well, they do now, dear. He didn't sound much like a reporter, though. He kept calling me honey.
1: Tall, blonde, fast talker?
2: Why, yes.
1: And you gave him my picture?
2: Well, of course.
1: What was his name?
2: Oh, well, let's see.
1: Yeah.
2: Funny name. Mm-hmm. I think it was Clouson. Lem Clouson.
1: But, Charlie, it's a matter of life and death. I've got to get a hold of Lem before noon.
3: Well, like I said, he ain't been in.
1: You sure he never told you where he works?
3: No, he's gumshoeing for some private detective outfit.
1: Oh, give me some nickels, lots of nickels. I got some telephoning to do. Acme Detective Agency. Do you have a man named Clouson working for you? Lem Clouson? No? Thanks. Brandon Agency? I want Mr. Clouson, Lem Clouson. Oh. Yeah, I guess I have the wrong number. Hawkshaw Detectives, I'm looking for a man named Lem Clouson. No, I don't want to hire you to find him. But you're the last one in the book. He's got... Okay, sorry.
3: No luck?
1: No.
3: I just remembered. Lem said the guy he worked for just opened up in town. Probably ain't in the phone book yet. Go on, kid, get out of here.
4: Bank teller suicide. Extreme, read all
3: about it. Ah, that fresh kid, just because I won't let him in here peddling his papers, he yells in the door.
1: Did he say bank suicide?
3: He yells in here every darn day. Oh. Hey, wait. Hey, you didn't finish your drink, huh?
1: Hey, Newsy. Newsy.
3: Oh, I told
1: you. Hey, boy. Hey, newspaper. Boy. Give me a boy.
4: Read all about it. Bank suicide.
1: Hey, you, boy.
4: Paper lady?
1: Did you say suicide?
4: Right in the Second National Bank. You want a paper?
1: Yeah. Here.
4: Guy's wife steps out with another joke. So the poor dope says, goodbye, Marge, and pulls the trigger. Here you are, lady. Bank suicide. Read all about it.
5: Well, if it isn't Margie.
1: Get away from me, Lem Clouson.
5: Heard you were looking for me. Well, here I am. Boy, have I got a lot to tell you.
1: Let me alone. I want to read.
5: Oh, that write-up's no good. Here, give it here. Yeah, that's better. Now, come on into Charlie's, and I'll give you the inside.
1: Give me back my paper, you murderer.
5: Murderer? Hey, wait a minute. Oh, I get it. You figure he bumped himself off on account of my report. That's a screwy part. He didn't even wait for the report. I got it right here in my pocket.
1: Take your hand off my arm.
5: Oh, look, honey. Now, come on. You're coming into Charlie's if I have to drag you.
1: Why don't you leave me alone?
5: I figured you'd be sore. Might spouting off the way I did in Charlie's yesterday. But how did I know who you were? Oh, here we are. Hey, Charlie, yeah. 2 bourbon highs, double.
1: I don't want a drink.
5: Should have seen my face this morning when that screwy friend of yours gave me the picture of your bridge club.
0: Oh, never mind.
5: And there you were, as real as life and just as cute. I says to myself, why, you dumb ox, you got that little doll worried sick. And then when I read in the paper about my client giving your husband the gun to keep for fear he'll use it on himself, I think, holy cow.
0: What did you say?
5: And then I think, I bet she figures I planned the whole thing just to scare her.
0: What do you mean?
5: Oh, now don't try to kid me, Margie. You know you figured that client of mine was your husband. That he was going to bump you off?
0: You mean he wasn't?
5: No. Your name's Banning, isn't it?
0: Yeah.
5: Well, my client's name was Dentler, Benjamin Dentler. Funny thing, his wife being named Margie, too. Yeah, I never thought he'd do it anyway.
0: Oh, I think I'd like that drink after all.
5: Well, here's to us, honey.
0: So that's the gossip Lorraine was trying to tell me. Dentler, the teller from Chicago.
5: You know, I've been thinking a lot about you,
0: and
5: Margie.
0: Arthur really was keeping the gun for a friend of his.
5: Hey, I'll tell you what, honey. I know a quiet little spot across town where we can eat, dance, anything we want.
0: You might have told me about Dentler.
5: It's a cute little place, baby. They got a knocked-out band, and what a floor show.
0: I wonder why Arthur wouldn't talk to me about it.
5: Well, what do you say?
0: Say? Say what?
5: Well, you and me, honey. Our date.
0: Oh. You're asking me to step out with you?
5: Why not?
0: How about my husband?
5: Oh, that mousy little guy. We got nothing to worry about from him.
0: But I thought you always said, beware the quiet man.

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2: I've enjoyed this appearance on Suspense very much. 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
3: Ann Southern appears by courtesy of Metro-Goldwyn-Mayer Studios, producers of Julia Misbehaves, starring Walter Pidgeon and Greer Garson. Tonight's suspense play was written by Toby Hall, with music composed by Lucian Morawick and conducted by Lud Gluskin. The entire production was under the direction of Anton M. Leader. Next Thursday, same time, you will hear Martha Scott in Crisis.
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0: 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Starring tonight, Mr. Edward G. Robinson in Anton Leder's production of The Man Who Wanted to Be Edward G. Robinson. A tale well calculated to keep you in suspense.
4: I'm making this statement in accordance with a promise to a very dear friend. It's a complete statement in every detail, even including those matters which are to me personally most incriminating. Because my trust in my friend is such that I haven't the slightest concern on that score, or any other. What follows concerns primarily two persons. Myself, Homer.

0: A. Hubbard, and my wife, Ada Samsey Hubbard. Even when I was courting Ada, I was aware that hers was a strong and domineering personality, say the least. And after we were married, well, at first I put up with Ada's constant nagging and petty persecutions as best I could. I put up with them for 20 long years. It wasn't until a memorable evening a little over a year ago that the first dim outlines of an escape and finally a plan began to take shape in my mind. You see, I never was much of a one for movies, but Ada and I had gone to see a picture called Little Caesar. It was a reissue, I think they call it, with an actor in it whom I'd never even heard of before.
1: Oh, so you thought you rat on me, huh? Well, get this. Nobody rats on Little Caesar, see?
0: The moment I saw that face on the screen, the minute I heard that voice, the world of reality around me simply ceased to exist. I lived that picture. I was Little Caesar. I was Edward G. Robinson. I was dimly conscious that my voice was like hers, that even my face without my spectacles and with my hair parted differently might have been mistaken for his, but it was more than that. It was his personality that fascinated me. And that I assumed. Calm, assured, tough. The kind of a man who made people do what he wanted done the way he wanted it done. Walking out of the movie theater afterward, I knew something had happened that was going to change my whole life.
2: Well, there's a man.
0: Yes.
2: Little Caesar, they call him, and well they may.
0: Yes.
2: And that Edward G. Robinson, I'll wager he's no Casper Milktoast either.
0: Yes, dear.
2: Is that all you have to say?
0: Well,
2: yes, dear. What does it take to arouse a little enthusiasm in you, anyway?
0: Well,
2: here you've seen a fine performance. A picture that'd get anybody in the world excited.
0: That's
2: and
0: right.
2: All you can say is, yes, dear. I wish you were half the man that Robinson is.
0: But from that moment, I no longer really cared what Ada wished or thought. I'd begun my escape into a dream world of my own making. A world in which I was Edward G. Robinson. As the weeks went by, I began to identify myself with him more and more. I imagined myself in countless dangerous situations, and when no one was looking, I imitated him and I affected his mannerisms. I would start daydreaming at my desk, wondering what the other people in the office would think if I suddenly exposed this hidden side of my personality.
1: Okay, everybody. Stay where you are. You ready? Hold your hands over your head. I don't want any monkey business, see? Now, stand back there, Ryan.
3: Why?
1: Any funny stuff from you, and I'll let you have it.
3: Hubbard, this is preposterous. What do you mean by such behavior? Is this your idea of a joke?
1: You'll see whether it's a joke or not if you make one false move. Now, this isn't a water pistol I'm holding here, you know.
3: Hubbard, you're fired. Leave this office immediately.
1: Well, I'm getting out all right, but I'm not fired, see? I'm leaving well here, and that's where you come in, Mr. Ryan.
3: Oh, please, please, Hubbard, be reasonable.
1: Now, shut up and do what I tell you. Keep your hands up in the air, will you? Walk over to that safe. Open it up. Get all the money out of it and put it right here on the desk in front of me.
3: I
1: get moving. I don't want to have any trouble with you, Ryan. I'm going to count three, and if you're not moving when I finish, you'll never move again, see? One. Two.
3: Hubbard.
0: Huh?
3: What are you doing daydreaming?
0: Oh.
3: You better get busy, or I shall be forced to report you to Mr. Pemberton again.
0: Yeah. Oh, I'm so sorry, Mr. Ryan. I'm terribly sorry. I can't understand what could have come over me. Well, that's the way it went. At the office, walking down the street, riding home on the bus. My life, outwardly calm and well-ordered, possibly even dull, was actually 24 hours of harrowing adventure with myself as the central figure. I saw every Edward G. Robinson picture that came out. It was the day after seeing Key Largo for the third time that Ada finally caught me. I was lathering my face and talking to myself.
1: Okay, you rat, you asked for it. You don't come out, see? We're coming in and get you, see? And we're coming in shooting, see? What's that? Oh, yeah? Well, only a dirty yellow rat would say that. Okay, boys, let him have it.
2: Well, I never. Of all the four performances I ever heard of, this beats everything.
0: Yeah.
2: What in the world are you jabbering about in here?
0: Well, it's really nothing, dear Ada. I was just sort of trying to imitate Edward G. Robinson.
2: You were... what? Edward G. Robinson?
0: Yeah.
2: Oh, Oh, that's rich. You trying to imitate Edward G. Robb? Oh, I can't stand it. Oh, don't stop. Don't let me interrupt the performance, Mr. Movie Star. Come on. Do your act for me.
0: Well, dear, I don't see anything so funny about it.
2: Maybe you don't, but you're the only person in the world who wants to. Oh, well, I'll leave you to your rehearsing. Why don't you imitate Eddie Bracken or Margaret O'Brien? I think you'd find it easier.
0: It was right then that I decided to kill her.
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5: See, Mary, looks like Billy's all over those hiccups, thanks to Edward G. Robinson in Suspense.
2: Shh, don't mention hiccups again. He might get them back. Oh. Let's switch his mind to something else.
5: Well, you know how he is about anything Autolite makes. Mm-hmm. Let's listen to Frank Martin. That'll do the trick.
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4: And now, Autolite brings back to our Hollywood soundstage Mr. Edward G. Robinson in The Man Who Wanted to Be Edward G. Robinson. A tale well calculated to keep you in suspense.
0: I might have decided to have mercy on her if she'd only let me alone. But Ada could never leave anyone alone. She ridiculed me at home and in front of our friends. Sometimes she'd let a few weeks go by without saying anything, and I would think that perhaps she had forgotten. No, Ada never forgot. She would wait until we were in a group of people, and then she would come out with it.
2: Well, my dear, you mean I haven't told you about Homer's dream world?
3: No.
2: He thinks he's Edward G. Robinson.
3: Edward? Oh, no.
2: Do tell us, Mr. Homer G. Robinson, when do you think you'll be getting your next contract from Hollywood? Oh, you folks have got Homer all wrong. He's a killer at heart. Just a cold-blooded killer.
0: I want to buy a gun.
8: Yes, sir. What kind of a gun?
0: I don't know much about guns, but that one looks all right.
8: Yes, yes. It's a nice little gun.
0: Yes, isn't it?
8: $28.50.
0: Do I have to have a license?
8: Oh, not unless you're going to carry it on your person.
0: Oh.
8: Otherwise, we just register it for the police records under your name.
0: Oh, yeah.
8: What's the name?
0: Edward G. Robinson.
8: I beg your pardon.
0: You heard me, Mug. Edward G. Robinson. See? I had made my plans very carefully. My plan was that her murder would look like suicide. It would be a night when the moon was full, so that I could see her head on the pillow and aim carefully. I would fire the shot through the temple, quickly wipe my fingerprints from the handle of the gun, and then push it into her hand. And as the shocked and bereaved husband, I would call Dr. Wallace. The police wouldn't come until later, and when they did, I would be ready for them. I was so busy laying my plans that I hadn't been reading the papers and had to be told the big news.
2: Homer? Oh, I beg your pardon. Mr. Robinson.
0: Oh, please.
2: Would you mind passing the spinach? Yeah. That is, if you're not too preoccupied with planning your next murder.
0: Oh, please, please, Ada.
3: Yeah, held up any banks lately, Homer?
0: Here you are, dear.
3: Oh, say, that reminds me, all kidding aside. Did you know that he's going to be here next week?
0: Who?
2: Edward G. Robinson. What? He's going to address the hobbyist convention.
0: Oh, is that so?
3: Yeah, sure.
0: Well, I'd like to hear him.
2: I would, too. Oh, I'd love to see what a real He-Man is like. Not just a poor imitation.
0: We went. And at first, it was the most terrible disappointment of my life. Because he wasn't tough or hard-boiled or anything like it. He seemed to be a mild-mannered little fellow, a little shy, almost like me. And he talked about orchids and modern art. They were his hobbies, he said, raising orchids and collecting paintings, modern paintings. Yes, but as the lecture went on, I began to understand. By the time it was over, I knew. And so, ladies and gentlemen, I consider myself twice blessed. Every man is blessed who has a hobby, but I am among the fortunate few who have two hobbies. And as the fellow said, whose fiancée had a twin sister, I love them both.
3: Thank you. Thank you very much.
0: Later that evening, I made an excuse to get away from Ada and went down to the hotel where I knew Mr. Robinson was staying. I bribed the bellboy $1.75 to tell me which was his room. I went down the hall and knocked at the door of 708.
9: Yeah?
0: Western Union.
9: Come on in.
0: Just put it on the... Well, say, Western Union dresses their boys up pretty snappy in this town, don't they? I must apologize for adopting the subterfuge, Mr. Robinson, but I have something of the utmost importance to discuss with you, and I was afraid you might not see me since, well, we've never been formally introduced.
9: Formally introduced? Why, that's all right. What is it, autograph?
0: I'm afraid it's something a good deal more serious than that, Mr. Robinson.
9: Yeah? Well, you caught me right in the middle of shaving, as you see, but if you don't mind my finishing the job while you talk, why, come right along inside. Tell me all about it.
0: Thank you.
9: Well, now, what's on your mind?
0: Well, Mr. Robinson, I have a problem, and I feel you are the person best fitted in the world to tell me what to do.
9: That's so. Well, what is the problem?
0: Mr. Robinson, suppose, of course, this is purely hypothetical, but suppose you were going to kill somebody.
9: Kill somebody? Yes, in
0: your own home, somebody who's, shall we say, related to you.
9: Yeah, now, hold on a minute,
0: Hubbard. Homer J. Hubbard.
9: Mr. Hubbard, I may look like a bad guy on the screen, but when I'm not working, I'm just a plain, peace-loving citizen like anybody else.
0: you can fool people like that audience tonight with all that talk about orchids and modern art, and it was very good, and I quite understand why you do it, man in your position must have a front, of course, but you didn't fool me.
9: I didn't, huh?
0: Well, I knew I could come to you and be perfectly frank.
9: Yeah, about what?
0: Why, about the murder.
9: About the what?
0: Well, look at me, Mr. Robinson. I'm a shy, inhibited, weak, utterly ineffectual person. I have none of your assurance, your hardness, your ability to cope with any situation in a direct, ruthless way.
9: Yeah?
0: Well, how many times I wished I had, because for 20 years my life has been made horribly, unbearably miserable by one person, my wife.
9: Oh, so that's the way it is.
0: Yes. For years, I bore it as best I could, and then one day I thought, how would you have coped with it? And of course, I knew at once you would kill her.
9: Here, now, wait a minute. Are you kidding me?
0: Oh, no, no, Mr. Johnson. I wouldn't think of such a thing. Look, look here. I've even secured a gun to do it with. Hmm? Hey, yeah. Here, you better give me that.
9: No, no, don't point it. Well, hand it to me by the barrel. Here.
0: Oh, put it over here. Safer, you know. Yeah, I must admit, I know very little about firearms, and they're quite distasteful to me.
9: Yes, you and me both.
0: You, Mr. Robinson?
9: Well, I mean, small arms like that. Of course, a Tommy gun, that's different. That's the only thing to use.
0: Yeah, I suppose you're right. But I didn't know where to get a Tommy gun. I was afraid even if I did, I'd never master the art of using it.
9: Yeah, well, now you want to kill your wife, is that it? You want me to help you?
0: If you would, Mr. Robinson. If you could spare the time, I can't tell you how grateful I'd be.
9: Yeah, well, you know, Mr. Hubbard, you look like a pretty nice little guy. Your wife must really be an old battle axe to have got you in a frame of mind like this. All right, now I'll tell you what I'll do. I will help you.
0: Oh, Mr. Robinson.
9: Yes, but it's got to be done my way, see? It's got to be done right. You got to plan these things. Yeah, now, take this gat, this little flea, for instance, that you got over there. That's no kind of a rod to kill your wife with. Why, the caliber is all wrong. The ballistics would be all wrong. Things would be on your trail just like that. Now, I got a gat home that's perfect for the job, get me? I've knocked off Orson Welles, Jimmy Cagg. Oh, I don't know how many guys with this. Now, the first thing when I get home, I'll send it to you parcel post, see?
0: Would you, Mr. Robinson?
9: Oh, sure, sure. Now, when you get it, just lay low, see? Now, don't do a thing till you hear from me. I'll lay this thing out for some of my boys, and then I'll get in touch with you, okay?
0: Oh, yes, Mr. Robinson. I don't know how to thank you.
9: Ah, forget it, pal. What's a little murder between friends?
0: I could scarcely maintain my composure in the 2 days that followed. The second day, sure enough, the gun arrived.
9: It was a great heavy thing, the kind that's referred to, I think, as an automatic.
0: Remembering its history, I handled it with the utmost care and reverence. I hid it in the garage where I keep my pipe that Ada won't let me smoke in the house. It was the next afternoon, a Saturday, that the phone rang. I rushed into the bedroom to answer it and close the door after me so Ada wouldn't hear in case it was.
10: Hello, Homer?
0: Yes?
10: This is Eddie.
0: Eddie?
10: Yeah, yeah, you know, Eddie Robinson.
0: Oh, yes, yes, Miss... Eddie.
10: You get that package I sent you?
0: Oh, yes, yes, I got it.
10: Okay, but don't fool around with it, will you, until the time comes. Kind of tricky.
0: Oh, no, I won't.
10: Now, listen. The deadline is tomorrow night. Midnight, got it?
0: Yes.
10: Now, here's the layout. Tomorrow night, you go to bed, just as always, but have that gat handy and leave the front door open, see?
0: I understand.
10: Oh, wait a minute. I meant to ask you, is it safe to talk where you are?
0: Oh, yes, yes, the phone's in the bedroom and the door is closed.
10: The bedroom, huh? That's swell. Well, now, listen. A little before midnight, you get up, see? When she's asleep, you take a spot just outside the bedroom door, see? Where you can keep an eye on her and on the front door, too, see?
0: Yes?
10: Well, at midnight, I'll contact you. We'll do your job and then make a quick getaway and you can hold up in the hideout until the heat's off. Get it? Tomorrow night, midnight.
0: I'll do everything just as you say, Eddie. I followed his instructions to the letter. Oh, seemed hours before Ada went to sleep that night. Seemed days until my watch finally crept around towards midnight. But at last, the time had come. I crept out of bed, got the gun out of my coat pocket, and took my position on the landing outside the bedroom door, as he had told me to. And then suddenly the phone rang. The plan was ruined. Even Edward G. Robinson couldn't have foreseen this. I rushed back into the bedroom, hoping against hope that I could catch it before Ada woke up. But she already had the light on.
2: Homer! What in the world are you doing prowling around at this time of night with a gun in your hand?
11: Why, I thought I heard a burglar.
2: Burglar?
11: Mm.
2: When I've answered this phone, I want to talk to you, Homer Jeremiah Hubbard. Yeah. Hello? Yeah. Yes. What? Oh.
11: What?
2: Homer, there is a burglar.
11: Is there?
2: Someone just saw him trying to get into the house.
11: Well, are you sure?
2: Of course I am. A man just phoned that he saw the burglar. Well, don't just stand there.
11: Yeah, no.
2: You've got a gun. Go on down and stop him.
11: Yes, but Ada...
2: Go on. Do you want us to be killed in our beds?
11: No.
2: Go on, I say.
11: Oh, wait. Why do you have to spoil everything?
0: There was nothing to do but go. I crept down the stairs in the darkness. I knew what Edward G. Robinson would have done. He would have gone down and captured the burglar without the slightest trouble and turned him over to the police after giving him the beating he deserved. But somehow I didn't feel much like Edward G. Robinson just then. It was at that moment that the terrible thought occurred to me that maybe it wasn't the burglar. Maybe this was Edward G. Robinson. I had no time to pursue the thought further.
12: Suddenly,
0: there was a barrage of shots and a confused yelling of voices. In my terror, I suppose I must have squeezed the trigger of my own gun because it began jumping and twisting in my hand. I tripped on something, and the next thing I knew, I was tumbling headlong down the stairs, and that was the last I remember. When I woke up, Ada was holding my head in her arms, and she was crying. They made me stay in bed for a couple of days, but... Well, I really didn't mind. There were reporters to see me and take my picture for the paper and all kinds of people. Even Mr. Ryan and Mr. Pemberton came to see me. And Ada? Well, Ada was simply a changed person. Nothing was too good for me. My slightest wish was literally her command. If the whole thing hadn't been an accident, if I'd planned it that way, it couldn't have turned out better. And then is the final climax that afternoon when the phone rang by my bed.
11: Yes? Oh, yes. Eddie? You did, huh? Oh, nothing, really. Yes? Oh. Well, about that, things have changed.
0: Oh, yes, they've changed quite a lot. I don't think we'll have to go through with it. Yeah, that's right. Oh, sure, she's right here. Just a minute.
13: Eddie wants to talk to you, Ada.
2: Eddie?
13: Yeah, Eddie Robinson. Quite a pal of mine.
2: You mean Edward G. Robinson?
13: Oh, yes. We had quite a little chat that night. He was in town after I left you. He got pretty chummy. Here, go on.
2: Hello? Oh, yes. Oh, yes, Mr. Robinson. Oh, I know he is. Oh, I certainly will, Mr. Robinson. Yes, I know I'm very lucky. All right, Mr. Robinson. Goodbye. Oh, Homer, he knew all about it. He'd seen it in the papers.
11: Yeah, so he said.
2: And he said you were a hero. Mm. A real hero. Bigger than any movie hero that ever was.
11: He did, huh?
2: Oh, Homer.
11: Well, if Eddie Robinson says I'm a hero, I guess maybe I am.
0: Couldn't have turned out better, Eddie. You know how grateful I am. I'm a regular little Caesar around town now, and my married life is all I've ever wanted to be. Of course, there are some things about the whole thing that confuse me a little. It has even occurred to me, I'll confess, that you might have had more of a hand in it than was generally known, and that the gun you sent me might have contained blanks, I believe you call them, because in spite of all the shooting, there wasn't one bullet hole anywhere in the house. And the gun had disappeared, which confused the police on what to, and... The burglars might have been some of your boys playing a little joke. But I don't think you would do a thing like that to a pal, Eddie. Would you? I don't even think you would use the statement that you asked me to send you to hold over my head as a guarantee that I wouldn't try to kill Ada again. Now, not that I ever would. Yes, but even if you did all that, Eddie, I don't really mind. Because, as you might say yourself, what's a little joke between pals?
4: Thank you. Thank you, Edward G. Robinson, for a splendid performance. Mr. Robinson will return in just a moment.
12: My, that was a wonderful performance, wasn't it, Hap?
5: Sure was. Oh, say, Billy, how are the hiccups?
14: Oh, God, Dad. I think I lost them during Mr. Martin's last Autolite commercial.
5: Well, that's fine. Well, I guess it's time to... Oh, my gosh. Now I've got them. Mary, turn up Frank Martin again, quick.
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0: It's been fun appearing in our suspense story tonight, but just so nobody gets the wrong idea, it was only a story. I'm not really so tough.
1: Only get this. I'm telling you, see, you better listen to suspense next week, see? Because Ray Milland will be hearing a story called Night Cry by William L. Stewart. Another gripping study in...
4: Suspense.
6: Edward G. Robinson may soon be seen in the Paramount production, Night Has a Thousand Eyes. 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
13: Singing still sounds more inviting. May I?

0: But singing doesn't say, pick up an extra carton of Pepsi today. Better yet, get a case.
1: You do that.
2: A young man, an assistant in history at Harvard University, sits across from his host at little dinner for two in a big, ugly residence on Madison Avenue. And now the after-dinner talk has somehow drifted to elementals.
3: I was speaking, Mr. Latimer, of the elementals of life itself. What rules this curious thing called human existence? What forces sway it most wholly and make it a pageant or tragedy, or only a gray succession of lackluster days?
4: I'm afraid I haven't thought about that too much, Mr. Slake.
3: An historian? Well, I don't suppose it can be helped these days. Would you care for more rabakio? Or perhaps the kokrat?
4: No, thanks. Nothing more. It was delicious.
3: How nice of you to be so pleased. I must confess I found the bavette prepared, shall we say, a little beyond al dente. Still, your pleasure allows me to excuse the oversight. Your gratification is my own.
4: I thought it was perfect.
3: Good. The abacchio, the little spring lamb, was actually less than 6 pounds on the hoof. Barely able to walk, I should say.
4: 6 pounds?
3: A little less. And all the way from Rome. I suppose it's a shame in a way, but then refinement of appetite is bound to lead to what I imagine you think of as cruelty.
4: Oh, I do think it's cruel. I don't see why refinement of appetite, as you call it, should necessarily lead to cruelty.
3: Don't you? What do you say to a bit of pasticceria and an excellent marsala I stumbled on in Sicily?
4: Impossible.
3: Oh, that's too bad. Tonight I wanted to especially honor you for your flawless translation of Guicciardini.
4: Thank you. And forgive me, it's just too much.
3: Really? Perhaps a little later, the beautiful country cheese, bel paese and pears. But for now, my question, Mr. Latimer, was about essentials. What would you say was the essential invisible power that rules all human affairs?
4: I really couldn't say. Unless you mean God.
3: I was thinking of something quite different. And it was you who clarified it for me in your remarkably terse version of the chapter on the merry diversions of His Highness, Prince Alessandro.
4: Prince Alessandro. Yes, I remembered His Highness very well. And I remember the agony of the translation, the endless searching for the exact word in each sentence of the chapter, describing the 15th century prince and his refined and exquisite delights. And then I heard Slake's voice again, soft and purring like a gigantic cat.
3: I understand you're engaged to be married, Mr. Latimer.
4: Yes, sir, I am.
3: So you will forgive me if I presume that you're in love.
4: You embarrass me. But I think you can presume that we both are. That is to say, I love Catherine and Catherine loves me.
3: Ah, so. Catherine Vane, I believe?
4: Yes, Catherine Vane.
3: Would you say, then, that love was one of the powers that guide the destiny of men?
4: Yes, I would. Wouldn't you?
3: On the contrary. I venture to say that love is the most fragile of things, always evanescent, disappearing. Much too delicate to last.
4: And yet love has been known to build empires.
3: Romantic nonsense. Hate and fear and hunger have created empires. They always will. There are only three prime movers in this vagrant piece of oddity we please to call the human soul.
4: I don't believe you.
3: I see. You think love can hold out against fear?
4: Yes.
3: And love can stand against hate?
4: Yes.
3: Now, do you think love can survive hunger?
4: Yes, I most certainly do.
3: Very well, then. Let's get back to Alessandro and the two lovers whose devotion was a proverb in his court. They were willing to undergo anything in life or death for each other.
4: Alessandro was a madman.
3: Perhaps. In any case, he suggested, as you remember, a test of this immortal emotion. A very simple test.
4: Hardly simple. His Highness was well known for his cruel and sensitive torture.
3: But only with reason. And in this case, a reward was offered if they withstood the ordeal. And it was liberal enough. A dukedom for the man, a permanent revenue for them both, and titles of honor for each.
4: But the penalty, Mr. Slake...
3: Why, death, of course. Why not?
4: Carried out by one of Alessandro's curious methods of making people die.
3: True. But even so, Guicciardini says the lovers were genuinely delighted to accept the test. They embraced it, he said, as if they were to dance together at feast day, with great nobleness and joy of heart. But as you know, the test, unfortunately, was an elemental one. Hunger. Hunger for 10 days. That's all, Mr. Latimer.
4: Yes, but in separate cubicles with no knowledge of time.
3: An inconvenience, perhaps, but not an indecency.
4: Having to stare at each other through a glass partition, but unable to speak.
3: Yes, wasn't that a pretty idea? And on the 10th day, the partition removed and one small piece of bread thrown into them.
4: It wasn't a fair test. By no means a fair test. Giving them food and then making them wait a half hour before touching it.
3: And yet if this elemental love of theirs had been greater than elemental hunger for one half hour, they both would have had their heart's desire forever.
4: But it was the means, the dragging out of starvation.
3: It was hunger. The elemental. Guiu Ciardini says it was difficult at first for the men who were to take them to execution to separate them. They had torn and entwined their way into such a deadly knot in their death grapple for that one small piece of bread. They acted as any two people would have acted. Any two would have been the same.
4: Any two would not. They failed because their love wasn't big enough, certainly. But well, some people would have been big enough. Some loves would.
3: Some people would have been big enough, you say. I wonder. I very much wonder, Mr. Latimer, just what people you mean.
4: Oh, dozens. Most people are... Or half of them at any rate, even now.
3: Mr. Latimer, would you?
4: Would I be willing to undergo Alessandro's test? To prove what? That love was durable? That man was not ridden and spurred by fear and hate and hunger alone? And surely Slake in his comfortable boredom was playing hypothetical games. And he had dragged me back 4 centuries to play with him.
3: Well, Mr. Latimer... Does it frighten you? Or would you be willing to wager your future professorship, say, on your and one woman's ability to withstand Alessandro's test? Are you absolutely sure of yourself and the lady in question?
4: This strikes me as an elaborate joke, Mr. Slake. But of course I'm sure.
3: Very well, then. Suppose we try it.
4: What? Oh, Mr. Slake, the premise was... The premise is preposterous.
3: As to the stakes, I could hardly ask you to put up your lives and forfeit. Things being what they are. But a written promise from you that you would give up your present career forever and enter any business I wished you to at a salary entirely at my discretion. That would be quite sufficient in case either one of you failed.
4: You can't be serious, Mr. Slake. The idea would be fantastic if it weren't so insolent.
3: Should the test be withstood successfully, and I should not require more than 20 minutes duration for the final bread to stay in your common cubicle, a check for $20,000 to be delivered to you the same day.
4: $20,000. It meant that Catherine and I could marry at once instead of waiting another year. It meant leisure for research. It meant a home and children. It meant security. Everything that Catherine and I wanted most in life. But the conditions were so unreal, so lost in antiquity, that I could only feel as though I were caught in a silken net and unable to get out.
3: Well, Mr. Latimer, I offer.
4: And I refuse. It's idiotic.
3: Idiotic? Will you remember it that way when you're poor and at your wit's end? Or will you remember that you might have had $20,000 for the asking in exchange for a little courage?
4: I don't know. But I'll be frank with you, Mr. Slake. If you'd made your incredible offer to me alone, I'd have jumped at it. But as it is...
3: Of course, the young lady. Miss Vane would be unable to bear it.
4: What are you doing?
3: Nothing, Mr. Latimer, nothing. Merely a notation. You see, I have a whim, since you are so obdurate. I should like very much to find out what Miss Catherine Vane will say to this trifling experiment of mine.
2: In just a moment, we will return for the second act of Suspense.
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1: Good evening, Mr. Slake.
0: Everything perfectly all right, Mr. Latimer?
1: Everything entirely satisfactory.
0: Oh, charming. You're admirable guests, Mr. Latimer, you and Miss Vane. I really wished for you at dinner tonight. The bisque had a trifle too much whipped cream in it, but the fish was perfection. Brodetta, you know. An ancient Spartan preparation.
2: Stop it.
0: Oh, dear, dear, I forgot. My apologies. And by the way, I trust you understand the inconvenience of no soap or toothpaste. Cleansing, to be sure, but also edible. I am sorry.
1: I have no complaints.
0: No complaints. Very well, then. Good night.
1: The door closed on the ruddy color of Slake's superbly well-fed face. And I turned away to look at the little white dents my teeth had made in the flesh of my wrist. I forced my eyes up and away from those pale hunger markings. Away and around the walls of the neat, luxuriously decorated box of a room I had come to know completely by heart. How long had it been? Slake visited us twice a day. And how many times had he come already? 8, I think. Yes, I can still remember that much. 8. That would be 4 days. A short time. And how long ago it seems that the contracts were drawn.
3: As you see, my dears, a miniature apartment on the 3rd floor. 7 rooms in all, and all soundproofed. I use it whenever a problem chances to come up that I wish to think over entirely undisturbed. We could carry out our little experiment here in perfect peace.
4: Catherine, you understand this is simply a cruel and useless charade. It's insane, and I refuse.
3: $20,000 for 1 week's lack of occupation.
5: Yes, Mr. Slake, if we win.
3: And of course you will. In consideration of the fact that neither of you, in all probability, possesses a Renaissance physique, I would be willing to shorten the time to 7 days.
5: But what in the world is there in it for you?
3: Amusement. In the old days, they had gladiatorial games, and that was as it should be. You see, I agree with Juvenal the Roman, who said that the only needs in life are bread and circuses. And this is my circus. You may have the bread. If you can wait for it.
4: The answer is no.
5: Oh, Sherry, darling, just think now. It's everything we want, Sherry. Everything now. And it's ours if we only have the courage to take it.
3: Of course, Mr. Latimer, if you have doubts, I would be willing, if necessary, to carry out the experiment with Miss Vane alone. The conditions might have to be altered somewhat. But the terms would be the same.
5: Oh, yes, Sherry, yes. I'd rather have it that way. Really, I would. Then there would only be one of us, but it would be for both.
1: The first day wasn't bad at all. After all, two ordinary human beings, physically fit enough, not weakling. The Slake had given us Bibles and other religious works. It seemed ridiculous to think we couldn't hold out 7 days without food. But the second day was worse in a way than the fourth. The pain had been sharper then, and toward the end of the day, the giddiness was bad. It made your body feel light all over like a cork. And with it, the fierce and intermittent spurts of pain as if it were filled with burning air. And then as time went by, my sense of time went with it. There was only pain now. Terrible, terrible pain. Pain that was as much a part of me as my ticking heart. And then Slate came again. How many times he had visited, I no longer knew.
0: Still no complaints, Mr. Latimer?
1: Still no complaint.
0: I'm sorry to have taken away your books, but the teeth marks and the leather binding of the Hindu book gave me no other choice. I'm sure you understand.
1: I understand.
0: And after all, it's a mere question of hours, shall we say?
1: Hours? Hours?
0: Or shall we say days?
1: Days? Is it days?
0: I'm afraid you'll have to puzzle that out for yourself, Mr. Latimer.
6: Just a moment, we will return for the concluding act of Suspense.

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0: sake!
1: Right here, Mr. Latimer.
0: I'm afraid I shall have to withdraw from the contest.
1: Really? When only a few more hours would have brought us to the interesting part?
0: Yes.
1: According to the agreement, Mr. Latimer...
0: I don't care about the agreement.
1: Neither of you may be released without the full written consent of the other.
0: I'll find it, so will she. Just look at her.
1: A little less plump, perhaps. The forfeiture clause would be invoked, of course.
0: I don't care.
1: And I could use your brains for, let us say, 10 years.
0: Anything. She can't walk anymore. She can't move, don't you see?
1: You know, Mr. Latimer, the favorite Roman breakfast was bread dipped in wine.
0: Get her to sign.
1: Don't touch me, Mr. Latimer. Don't touch me.
0: Please. Please.
1: What an exhibition of temper. What a pitiful exhibition. I'll see what the young lady has to say.
2: I remember that Slate came back and said that Catherine had refused to sign. But I don't remember being carried down the corridor and placed in the other cubicle. I remember only colors that streaked before my eyes like blots of livid light. Piercing colors of sunset orange and scarlet and bright green. Reeling dreams like the patterns a madman draws in the air. And at the end of it, a collapse into broken peace. A peace so complete that I thought I had died. But turning on my couch, I saw another figure in the room. And between our two couches, there was something on the floor. Something solid and white.

0: My hand slowly in front of me like the paws of a cat, and carefully slid to the floor. I waited on all fours for a moment, waiting to see what that woman would do. But she didn't get down from the couch to fight me for the food. She wasn't able. She could only lie there and stare at it with hopeless eyes. Who was that strange, gaunt woman who didn't move to take the bread from me? I reached out slowly, very slowly, and I touched the bread. Its surface was rough and pleasant, exquisite. Good, good bread. And it was mine. In a minute, I'd feel that first sweet taste of it on my tongue. But there was something wrong, and I couldn't think of what it was. And so I brought the bread carefully to my mouth. Not a crumb would be lost.
1: Sherwood. Sherwood. Sherry. Oh, Sherry, dear. Sherry, dear. Oh, Sherry, I'm so hungry.
0: Catherine. Catherine, Catherine, Catherine, that was it. That's what I forgot. It was Catherine who was hungry, and she'd have to eat right now. That was Catherine. That lean image of fever on the couch was Catherine, and she was hungry. I began the immense journey across the floor to the other couch. Catherine was hungry, so she must be fed.
1: Dear Sherry.
0: Darling Catherine. Here, darling. Bread. Eat it.
1: No, you first, dear. You're hungrier.
0: No. No, dear. No.
1: Oh, Sherry. You've got the bread.
0: Yes. We've got to wait. If you can.
1: I'll try.
2: Time. Time. All over. Oh, pick it up, you babies. Pick it up. It's yours. Well, do you think I'm going to feed you?

0: Suspense. You've been listening to Elemental, adapted for Suspense from a story by Stephen Vincent Benet. In a moment, the names of our players and a word about next week's story of Suspense.
1: Hi, this is Dennis James. Say, remember way back when this melody was popular?

0: there's something very special about a long-time favorite, isn't there? Well, folks feel the same way about one of Kellogg's favorites, Kellogg's All Bran. 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
1: 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Another tale well calculated to keep you in
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2: Helen and I had never been apart since our folks died. Never before that summer when I got a job at a mountain resort. She was supposed to go with me, wait on tables or something, and it was to be our vacation. But at the last minute, she decided to stay in town. She figured her boyfriend, Steve, might be coming home on furlough. I should have known better. My sister was such a kid. But I let her talk me into it, and I went alone. That was the beginning of the whole thing. That's when she met him, Phil Armstrong. If I hadn't gone away that summer, I guess Phil would be alive today. All during the time I was gone, Helen didn't write much, and what letters I did get didn't seem natural, so I was anxious to finish my job and get home. I expected her to be at the bus station, but she wasn't. And when I got to the apartment, I could hear someone moving inside. The door was locked, so I knocked.
0: Helen!
3: Who is it?
0: It's me!
3: Jimmy?
0: Yeah! Open the door!
3: Oh, Jimmy, just a minute.
2: Well, since when have you taken to locking the door in the daytime? Helen, what did you do to yourself? Your face... Were you in an accident?
3: I fell, Jimmy. I fell and I hurt myself.
2: Your eyes swollen shut. Let me look at it.
3: Jimmy, I have something to tell you.
2: What are these suitcases doing here?
3: You and I are going away, Jimmy. We've got to get out of here. I've packed everything.
2: We're going no place till you tell me what this is all about.
3: While you were gone, I got married.
2: Married? You mean Steve was here on furlough?
3: No, Jimmy, not to Steve.
2: Not... But you were engaged to him.
3: I know, but I got a letter from him right after you left. He married someone he met where he was stationed.
2: Oh, Helen. Gee.
3: I was pretty upset, Jimmy, and that's when I met Phil Armstrong.
2: But, gee, I think you might have... I don't even know the guy.
3: No, neither did I. But I was unhappy.
2: You just don't go off and marry someone you don't know.
3: That's what I did, Jimmy. Now, we've got to get out of here.
2: But why?
3: Because there's been trouble.
2: What kind of trouble?
3: I'm afraid, Jimmy. He's terrible. He takes something. I don't know what, but sometimes he's just crazy.
2: Helen.
3: Yes?
2: Your face. You didn't fall.
3: No.
2: He did that. I'll kill him.
3: Or he'll kill you. That's what I mean. That's why we've got to get away.
2: You can get a divorce, can't you?
3: No, he threatened me if I even tried to get one.
2: We'll put him under a peace bond.
3: What good would a peace bond be, Jimmy, if he killed one of us?
2: So I let her talk me into running away. I guess I shouldn't have. But I knew that if I saw him after what he'd done to her... Well, anyhow, she looked so frightened. I thought it best to let her do it her way. We got to Santa Monica that night, and we stopped at a motel near the water. Well, a week slipped by, and Helen seemed to be forgetting. She didn't jump every time someone knocked at the door. I managed to get a job at one of the shooting concessions on the pier... And we both began to feel good for a while. Then one night late, as I came home from work, I heard voices coming from our apartment. I knew who it was. And I knew from what Helen had told me it would be foolish for me to go in unarmed. So I ran back to the shooting concession. I knew something was going to happen. It didn't take long. But when I got back, the lights were out, and the sound of voices was gone. I tried the door. It was very dark. And then my foot struck something soft and heavy on the floor. I snapped on the switch, and the room was flooded with light. And I looked down into a dead man's face. Oh! I stood there shivering with cold and terror, looking down at that man. Although I'd never seen him in life, I knew this was Phil, her husband. There was a deep gash over his eye, and the blood still flowed from it onto the floor. I stepped over him and I ran into the bedroom. Helen! Helen! But there was no one in the bedroom or in the kitchen. And then I heard the front door open.
4: Oh, Jerry!
2: Close that door, Helen.
4: Jerry!
2: Close it, do you hear me? Oh. Be quiet. Turn the lights out. Be quiet, I tell you.
4: Oh, Jimmy. What have I let you in for?
2: Stay where you are. Shh. Don't move, Helen.
4: Who is it?
2: I don't know. Keep quiet.
4: Jimmy, it's Mrs. Gordon. Shh. She's going to unlock the door.
2: Just a minute, Mrs. Gordon. I'll get something on.
5: Jimmy, what's going on in there? All the tenants have been complaining.
2: Oh, some friends of mine, Mrs. Gordon. They were having a party. They're gone now.
5: Jimmy Barton, you should be ashamed of yourself. Open this door. I want to talk to you.
2: I'm not dressed. I was taking a shower.
5: Well, slip something off.
2: I'm tired. I was just going to bed.
5: Jimmy, I told you I wanted to talk to you. Now, will you open this door?
3: She has a pass key, Jimmy.
2: All right. All right, Mrs. Gordon. Just let me get some clothes on. I didn't know what to do. I knew that she was determined to come in. Mrs. Gordon is a nosy old woman. But she meant well. She'd taken it upon herself to mother Helen and me since the first minute she laid eyes on us. And we'd had a time keeping her out of the apartment with her pots of jam and her bowls of soup.
3: What do we do, Jimmy?
2: Helen, take him by the feet.
3: No!
2: Helen, take him by the feet. We started half dragging, half carrying him towards the bedroom, the rug slipping along the floor as we moved. We'd just gotten into the bedroom and then...
5: Look after you. I'm
3: going
5: to do it myself.
3: We can't leave him here. She might come into the bedroom.
2: Quick, the bathroom.
5: Jimmy, where are you?
3: Jimmy, what if she comes in here?
2: Pull back those shower curtains.
3: Jimmy, we can't.
2: Don't argue. Pull them back.
3: Jimmy, I can't get his legs in.
2: Shh, here, I'll double them up. There. Now pull the curtains together.
5: Here, look at my rug. Has there been a fight?
2: Just a minute, Mrs. Gordon.
5: Jimmy, what's on this floor? And on this gas heater? Is it blood?
3: Jimmy.
2: Get me a razor out of the medicine chest.
3: Here, what are you going to do?
2: Never mind, stay where you are. I'm coming, Mrs. Gordon.
6: Well, just as I suspected. You've been fighting. You've hurt yourself. Here, let me see your hand.
2: It isn't bad, Mrs. Gordon.
6: What? No wonder you didn't want me to come in. Where's Helen?
2: She's out. She hasn't been here all evening.
6: Here, let's look at your hand.
2: It isn't bad, Mrs. Gordon.
6: You let me see that hand. There. Why, Jimmy, this is a bad gash. Have you disinfected it?
2: Yes. Yes, I have.
6: Well, let me bandage it for you.
2: No, this towel's all right.
6: It's not all right. Where are your bandages and things? In the bathroom?
2: No, no. I don't have any.
6: You're just saying that, Jimmy Barton, because you don't want to be bandaged. You're not fooling me. And I'm going right into the bathroom and get some.
2: No, not the bath. I mean, I don't have any.
6: Well, I'll just see for myself.
2: No, no, Mrs. Gordon.
6: Jimmy, you've dripped blood all over this floor. Here, let's look in this medicine closet. There. I knew it. Here's some tape and some gauze, too.
2: Mrs. Gordon, can't we do this in the living room?
6: No, we'll do it right here. Now, here's some alcohol. Put your hand over here.
2: We stood there, and she bandaged me. and I kept wondering where Helen had gone. And then I saw the shower curtain move slightly, and I knew. For a moment, I thought Mrs. Gordon had seen it move, too.
6: Jimmy, just look at that shower curtain.
2: Yes.
6: Goodness, you smeared that with blood, too. I'd better clean things up before Helen gets home. You'll scare the life out of her.
2: No, I'll clean it up, Mrs. Gordon. You've done enough. Thanks very much for taking care of this hand.
6: Well, all right, if you don't want me to. Now you'd better get some sleep. I'll see you in the morning. Good night, Jimmy.
2: Good night, Mrs. Gordon.
4: Jimmy.
2: Shh, Helen.
4: Oh, I had to hide someplace, and it was terrible.
2: I know. It was the only thing you could do.
5: Jimmy?
2: Yes?
5: Jimmy, I forgot to tell you that I'm having some painting done tomorrow, so you'll have to be out of here early. It's hard enough getting painters these days without making them wait for my tenants to get up.
2: All right, Mrs. Gordon. I'll be out first thing in the morning.
5: Good night.
2: Good night.
3: I have to get him out of here?
2: Yeah.
3: Where'll we take him?
2: I don't know. I've got to think. Helen, you try and rest.
3: Jimmy, let me get to the police. Let me tell him that I did it. Let me tell him what he was. They won't do anything to me.
2: No, you try and rest. What time is it?
3: About 6.
2: I've got 2 hours before the painters get here.
3: What are you going to do?
2: Well, there's the car. No one will see us if we take him through the service porch into the garage.
3: Then what?
2: I don't know, but that'll get him out of here anyway. I think I can do it alone, Helen.
3: Listen, Jimmy. We're in this mess because of me. And I'm going to help you. I'm going to help you.
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0: And now Roma Wines bring back to our Hollywood soundstage Elliot Reed as Jimmy Barton, with Kathy Lewis as Helen, in Dead of Night, a tale well calculated to keep you in suspense.
2: When I went into the bathroom, the shower curtains were standing open. His legs had slipped from their cramped position and they'd pushed themselves into the room. He sat there with his head twisted down and his chin digging into his chest. I took a washcloth and it was awful. I wiped the blood off his face. Just in case anyone saw us, they might think he was just sick. Then I tried to lift him, but I slipped, and his head made a hollow sound as it thumped down on the shower floor. Helen helped me get him into the luggage compartment of the car.
3: Where are we going, Jimmy?
2: Helen, won't you stay in the apartment, please?
3: No, I couldn't. I'm going with you.
2: All right, come on.
3: Lucky it's so foggy.
2: Yeah. What time is it?
3: 5 or 7.
2: The fog will be clearing soon. It'll be harder getting him out of the car
3: than... Jimmy.
2: What?
3: Jimmy, there's a Santa Monica Pier. You can drive cars out to the end of it. Maybe we can...
2: Yeah. It's worth a try anyway. We'll have to act fast. That fog's clearing. You stay here. I can manage alone this time.
3: I'll help you, Jimmy.
2: You stay here this time.
3: All right. Call me if you need me.
2: I'll go around to the back. Keep your eyes open.
3: All right. Jimmy, someone's coming.
2: Who is it?
3: I can't see it. Jimmy, it's a policeman.
2: What?
3: It's a policeman. Jimmy.
2: Oh. It's Slugger Vanda. He's patrolman on the pier. Well, hello, Slugger.
7: Well, when do you get your sleep, Jimmy? While you're working?
2: Yeah, Slugger. But I couldn't seem to remember if I'd locked up the old shooting gallery. So I came over this morning to have a look around.
7: Oh, I see.
2: This is my sister, Slugger. Helen, this is Slugger Vanda.
3: How do you do?
7: Hello. Well, you're an early riser, too, huh?
3: Yes.
7: Well, the fog's clearing up. Looks like we're going to get some sun today for a change.
2: Yeah. Well, I guess I'll be getting back. Think I'll try and catch a few more hours' sleep. So long.
7: Yeah, so long. Oh, say, Jimmy.
2: Yeah?
7: Say, Jim, I have to take my wife over to a nursery today and pick up some plants and stuff, and I don't have a trunk on my car. I wonder if you'd let me use your car.
3: You have to drive me over to Malibu this afternoon, Jimmy.
2: Yeah, I'd forgotten.
7: Well, you can drive over in my car. How's that?
2: Well, you see...
7: Your brother thinks I'll wreck that beautiful car of his?
2: Oh, it isn't that, Slugger.
7: Okay, then. I'll be over about noon. I'll leave my car for you until I get back.
2: I won't be home at noon, Slugger.
7: Well, then I'll meet you at the entrance to the pier. How's that?
2: All right, Slugger.
7: Okay.
3: Why'd you say you'd meet him?
2: Oh, if I don't, he'll go over to the apartment looking for you. I mean, for us. And I don't want a policeman going over there.
3: Oh.
2: As we drove along the ocean, the fog cleared up rapidly. It was almost 8 o'clock, and some kids were already out on the beach playing around. Then I saw a group of early picnickers. They were unloading their blankets and umbrellas and things. I guess it was from them that I got the idea. From seeing them... Listen, Helen, I'm going to let you out of this car. You can't help me with what I have to do now.
3: No. Jimmy, I'm staying with you.
2: Don't argue, Helen.
3: I'm not leaving you, Jimmy.
2: We can't go back to the apartment with the painters there, and we can't leave him in the car. Slugger's liable to see us and pin us down to using it. There's only one place left.
3: Where, Jimmy?
2: Helen, get out of this car, do you hear?
3: Well, but Jimmy,
2: I haven't time to argue with you. Get out.
3: I won't do it, Jimmy.
2: Yes, you will. If I have to push you out...
3: Jimmy, you're hurting me.
2: There. Now, go back to the apartment. Get off that running board, Helen.
3: I can't leave you alone, Jimmy. I want to help you.
2: I'm not blaming you for killing him, Helen. But now you've got to do as I say.
3: What? What did you say?
2: I don't blame you for what you did. He deserved it. But now you've got to help me handle things.
3: Jimmy, you've got to let me explain.
2: Goodbye, Helen.
3: Jimmy!
2: I watched her out of the mirror. She kept calling me. I drove on as fast as I could. I knew that what I was going to do was one chance in a million. But I knew I had to take it. And I didn't want her to be part of it. If I could keep him on the beach that whole day, then maybe I'd be able to get rid of him when night fell. It wasn't until after I stopped that I realized I'd driven right back to a strip of beach not far from the apartment. I had my swimming shorts and a blanket and a towel in the car, and I got out. I looked around carefully, and then I opened the luggage compartment. It was the hardest thing I'd ever done in my life. But I started taking his clothes off. I managed to get my shorts onto him. Lucky we were pretty near the same size. Then I closed the door, and I went out onto the beach, and I spread my blanket out on the sand, and I went back for him. When there were no cars in sight, I carried him over to where I'd spread my blanket, and I placed him on it, face down, with his hands folded over his head, as though we were sunbathing. Then I spread my towel out a short distance from him, and I laid down on it, and I tried to look relaxed. People didn't start to arrive until about an hour later, and gradually, little groups of sunbathers started to form. He and I, we looked no different from the others. No one paid any attention to us, and I was beginning to feel that everything was going to be easy once it was dark again.
5: Jimmy,
2: but
5: I've been looking all over for you.
2: What? Oh, hello, Mrs. Gordon.
5: Where's Helen?
2: Isn't she in the apartment?
5: Well, no.
6: And what time did you go out this morning?
8: I couldn't sleep.
6: Say, didn't Helen come in at all last night?
8: Oh, yes. Yes, she did. But she left early, too. Said she was going into Los Angeles.
6: Oh, and I left her a note to tell her I was going down to the beach today. I was so worried about her. Say, the painters came, Jimmy. And everything's a mess. You know, I think I'll just sit here with you for a while. You're not with anyone, are you?
8: No. No, I'm not.
6: Wish I brought some oil along. Looks like it's going to be a hot day. These things, these days that start off foggy, are deceiving, you know.
8: Yeah. Yeah, they are.
6: This is a real treat for me, Jimmy. I never get out on the beach. I think I'll have a nice day of rest for a change. Later we can get some sandwiches. The treat's on me.
8: Well, Mrs. Gordon, no. I hadn't planned on spending the day at the beach.
6: It'll be good for you, Jimmy. Not healthy for a boy your age to be working all night and sleeping all day.
8: But, Mrs. Gordon, I... Oh.
6: Say, Jimmy, do you know that man over there?
8: Which one?
6: That one right there.
8: No, I don't know him.
6: He's lying so still. His back's gonna get an awful burn.
8: Yeah.
6: You suppose he's asleep? Say, it isn't good to sleep in the sun.
8: Mrs. Gordon, will the painters be finished by this afternoon?
6: Well, I hope so. You know, a person can get an awful burn on a day like this. Somebody ought to speak to him.
8: Mrs. Gordon, wouldn't you like to go for a walk?
6: Oh, I'm not one for walking. You can go ahead if you like.
8: Well, I...
9: Come on, Dick, pitch it over here.
6: Oh, those kids. You children, stop that. You're getting sand all over me.
10: Sorry, lady.
6: There's no need to play ball here. There's a playground over by the pier. Now get away from here.
9: Ah, don't pay no attention to her. She don't own the beach. Pitch it over here.
10: Oh, we hit that guy in the beezer.
6: Now, see what they've done. They've hit that poor man. Now they'll get what's coming to them.
8: Mrs. Gordon, are you sure you don't want to go up and get some sandwiches or something? I'll stay
6: Not until I see those two hoodlums get what they deserve.
10: Sorry, mister. We have our ball.
6: Look at that. Ball's right in the crook of that man's arm. He's pretending he's asleep. He's not going to hand it to them. But just wait till they reach for it. He'll give them something besides their ball.
10: Hey, mister, could we...
9: Ah, what are you waiting for, Dickie? It's our ball. Just take it. Go on, take it. Here, I'll get it. Thanks, mister. For you.
10: What's the matter?
9: Hey, he's cold.
6: What did you say?
9: He's cold, lady. His arm's like ice. I just touched him.
8: Why don't you...
6: Well, you probably hurt him.
9: Ah, little boy like this couldn't hurt nobody.
6: Well, nevertheless, it did. Here, let's have a look.
2: And then she started moving toward him. I knew it was useless to try and stop her. And she reached over and put her hand on his back. And suddenly she was screaming.
6: This man, Jimmy! This man's dead!
2: Before long, there was a crowd of people around us. And someone called the police. I wanted to run, but I knew that would be the wrong thing to do. So I stayed there, numb-like, watching things. When the police came, they started questioning everyone. Mrs. Gordon was first.
6: But he'd been there all morning. I came early, and he was here already, just like that, with his face down, just like he was sunbathing.
11: Was there anyone else around when you arrived?
6: Well, yes, Jimmy was here. He was here all alone with him, weren't you, Jimmy?
8: Yes. Yes, I was.
11: Well, doesn't anyone know the man? Hey, I told you kids to keep away, do you hear?
9: Oh, we discovered him, didn't we? If it hadn't have been for us,
10: you... Yeah. You don't even know a clue when you see one. Look at his fingernails.
6: See, the child's right, officer. Look.
11: What's that? Let's see. It looks like powder, something flaky. You sure none of you people around here recognize him?
6: Well, I've never seen him. Officer, that blanket he's lying on. It's from my motel.
11: Yeah.
6: See? It's stamped right under where you moved his hand. Seaside Motor Cabins.
11: You sure he wasn't registered?
6: I'm positive.
11: Is there anyone around here from your motel?
6: Look, Jimmy.
10: Jimmy!
6: Here comes Helen. She's crying.
11: Mrs. Gordon, I asked you if there's anybody around here from your motel.
6: Well, yes. Yes, Jimmy Barton here. And that girl. She's his sister. They've been with us for several weeks.
2: And suddenly everyone was looking at me. And at Helen as she ran towards us. And like a fool, I too started to run in Helen's direction to ward her off. I didn't get far, though, for someone caught me by the arm.
12: Jimmy, I've been looking all over for you.
2: Don't say anything, Helen. Let me do the talking. Don't say anything.
12: Jimmy, when you forced me out of the car this morning, You said you didn't blame me for having killed him.
8: Helen, be still. Don't.
12: Jimmy, I didn't kill him. I thought you had. I was helping you get rid of him because I thought you'd done it.
8: Helen! Are you telling the truth?
12: I swear it, Jimmy. Phil and I were quarreling. He'd been taking something again. He was just like he was crazy. And I knew there'd be trouble when you came home from work, so I got out the back way and I went looking for you on the pier, and when I couldn't find you, I went back to the apartment and I found him on the floor. I thought you...
8: But Helen, why didn't you say so?
12: You didn't give me a chance, Jimmy. You just took it for granted that I...
8: Then who did kill him, Helen?
12: That's what I'm trying to tell you. Nobody killed him.
8: What are you talking about?
12: I went to the apartment a little while ago to wait for you. And while I was there, I remembered about Phil last night. How strangely he'd acted, Jimmy. And how he'd almost fallen several times while we were quarreling. And then I saw the gas heater, Jimmy. There was a sharp edge on the top of it with blood on it. He must have fallen. He must have.
8: But, Helen, we've no way of proving that.
12: There was something else, Jimmy. The wall above the heater was scratched. There might be fingerprints. There might be...
8: Officer!
11: Yeah?
8: That flaky stuff you found under his fingernails, that might have been plaster.
11: Uh-huh. I think we better get down to the station.
12: Oh, Jimmy, they've got to believe us.
8: Don't cry, Helen. As long as we know that we didn't do it, that's all that matters. Everything's gonna be all right. Don't cry anymore.
2: Well, that's about it. Lucky for us, everything checked pretty well back at the motel, and the autopsy showed he was full of some kind of drug. They call it highly toxic. But I guess it was really Mrs. Gordon who saved our necks for us, besides talking so loud and so long that they'd have probably acquitted us just to be rid of her. She did dig up a witness who'd heard Helen and Phil quarreling, and who'd seen Helen leave alone after he'd threatened her. Well, everything's all right now. Helen and I are beginning to forget. But it's Mrs. Gordon who's making quite a nuisance of herself on the beach these days as she goes along poking all the sunbathers and asking if they're sure they're all right.

0: Now we will hear from the star of tonight's show, Mr. Elliot Reed.
1: Thank you very much. It was a great pleasure to appear on tonight's broadcast of Suspense. For the next 3 weeks, Suspense will originate from New York, when you will hear Eva LeGallion, Alan Baxter, and Gloria Swanson. Good night.
0: Tonight's Suspense play was written by Mel Donnelly. Next Thursday, same time, you will hear Miss Eva LeGallion as star of Suspense. 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
17: 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All she wants for Christmas is a dog, and a dog she is certainly not going to get. 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

0: Daddy, honest Daddy, the only thing I want for Christmas is a dog. Even if it isn't exactly the kind Mike was, that's all I want.
1: Ray, please.
2: Sorry.
1: Well, if she weren't such a tomboy, it'd be different. But can you imagine getting Julie a dollhouse or a painting set or a party dress?
2: I'm sorry, Anne. And Julie, no dog.
1: Then you shop for her. I'm tired of roaming around like a zombie in every store in town. You find her present.
0: If I can't have a dog again, I just don't care what I get.
2: Now listen, both of you. I like dogs just as much as you do. I loved Mike, too. But Julie loves them too much. She hasn't eaten a decent meal since Mike got killed. And it's not going to happen again. We're not going to put her happiness at the mercy of another brainless pup and every idiot speeder in town.
0: It wasn't Mike's fault. It was my fault. I should have kept him in the yard. It was my fault. But honest, I'd never, never, never let my pup out again if I could just have one.
1: Julie...
2: Honey, suppose I got you a bike, a big bike, a 26, okay?
0: But, Daddy, I don't want a bike. I want a dog.
2: Julie, come back here. It's getting dark.
1: Let her go, Ray. I said she could play with Timmy. Let her go.
3: Hey, Julie, what happened? Are you going to get a dog for Christmas?
0: No.
3: Hey, Julie, I got an idea. See, I asked my dad for a dog, and we moved Mike's doghouse over to my yard, and we can both play with him. How about that?
0: Thanks, Timmy, but no, it just isn't the same.
3: No, I guess not. Hey, Julie, I got my flashlight with me. You know what?
0: What?
3: Let's go up to Palmer Canyon and see if any ducks have flown onto the pond this evening.
0: I don't feel like it, Timmy. Honest.
3: Oh, come on. We might even see a goose.
0: But how do the ducks find their way all the way down here from the north?
3: Oh, it's something called instinct. What was that?
0: Golly, I don't know.
3: Sure was close.
0: Sure was.
3: Oh, it was a tree falling, I bet. Hey, here's the pond. Come on, Julie.
0: I'm coming.
4: Oakdale Police, Lieutenant Spencer speaking.
5: Oh, this is Professor Goodwin at the observatory.
4: Oh, yes, Professor.
5: Lieutenant, for the past half hour, we've been tracking one of their later satellites. It landed about 3 minutes ago.
4: Huh?
5: We have a fix. It hit the Palmer Canyon area of Oakdale.
4: Yeah, you sure?
5: Positive. I'm leaving now. And, Lieutenant, I think you better get some men up there, quick.
4: Sergeant, get 3 cars up to Palmer Canyon. Emergency. I call the off section for guard duty. And,
6: yes,
4: and call the chief on the highway patrol. Call the mayor, too. Tell him a satellite landed in Palmer Canyon.
3: Well, I guess it's getting too late in the year for the ducks.
0: Yes, we better start back home. What was that?
3: What?
0: I thought I heard a dog crying.
3: I didn't.
0: It is two. There's a dog down there by the pond. Where's the flashlight?
3: Here.
0: A little white dog.
3: Oh, his legs are hurt. He can hardly crawl, it looks like.
0: Oh, he's bleeding. And he's wearing something all torn up. Timmy, somebody must have tortured him.
3: Yeah, poor fella. Hey, his tail's wagging. He likes you, Julie.
0: Oh, poor little thing.
3: Timmy, I'm going to keep him. What'll your dad say?
0: We'll hide him. They won't torture you anymore. They won't hurt you anymore. We'll hide you.
3: Where will you hide him?
0: Like you said, we'll put Mike's old doghouse in your yard and take care of him there. Maybe when he's well, Daddy'll let me keep him.
3: Okay. Well, come on. Here.
0: No, I'll carry him. Look. Look, Timmy.
3: What?
0: He licked me. He licked my face.
4: Joe, you and Maury take the uphill side. And don't let anybody near the parachute unless Professor Goodwin says to.
7: Okay, all right.
4: Okay, Professor, I guess that covers it.
8: Well, I'll sure be glad when the Air Force gets here. Just think where this thing has been.
4: Yeah.
6: Yeah, it looks like a metal beach ball with portholes.
9: Hmm.
6: Hey, what's this, Professor? An oxygen mask for a midget?
9: Why, there was something in here. A dog, I bet. And this got knocked off its head.
6: And it chewed its way out of its harness. Here, look.
9: Here, we've got to find it.
6: There's blood on the ground, Professor. It won't go far.
9: We have got to find it, Lieutenant. We've got to find it.

0: More coffee, Ray?
1: Uh-uh. And late as it is. Imagine that satellite practically landing in our backyard. What an age. Well, I've got to get down to the office. I'll be back early to help with the tree. Goodbye, Julie.
2: Bye, Daddy.
0: Now, will you please take care of that thing for Julie we were talking about?
2: Julie, Timmy, come in. Hand me a knife, quick.
3: What are you doing?
2: Cutting him some meat, quick.
3: Here. I was just looking at him. I got him a blanket, like you said.
2: How is he?
3: Oh, he's asleep. Here comes your mother. Give me the meat.
2: Here, put it in your pocket.
4: Hello, Mrs. Roberts.
0: Hello, Timmy. What are you two up to?
2: Nothing.
5: Now, there is further word on the satellite, which returned to Earth last night in Palmer Canyon. An overseas monitored report confirms the guess that there was a dog in the parachuted container.
3: Joy!
5: It is a small white husky similar to Laika, the ill-fated first space traveler. This one is called Chitka and wears its name on its collar. It was announced that it is trained to react to this name.
0: Julie, I was listening.
2: I'm sorry, Mommy. Can I go out and play?
0: You didn't finish your cereal. All right.
3: Julie, did you hear what he said?
4: It's not the same dog.
3: It sounds like it is.
4: It does not. No, shut up.
3: Okay, Julie. Here he is.
2: Hi, Mike. We'll call him Mike. Look, he's opening his eyes. Give me the meat. Here, Mike. Oh, look, he won't eat it.
3: He's pretty sick, Julie. Hey, let's see his collar.
4: No.
3: Hey, it's all funny letters, Julie. I can't read it.
4: I'm going to take it off.
3: Say his name, Julie.
4: Mike.
3: No, the one the radio said.
4: No.
3: We've got to know, Julie.
4: I forget.
3: No, you don't. You never forget anything.
4: Chitka. I don't care. I won't let them take you back. I'm going to keep you anyway.

0: more on the Chitka story. On this Christmas Eve, the little white dog has not yet been found, although he is thought to be injured. All veterinarians in the area have been alerted.
1: Well,
0: we return you now.
1: That satellite really shook up this town. Cops all over the place looking for the pooch.
2: Dad, if we found him, if our country found him, would we have to send him back?
1: I'm just a small-town lawyer, honey. They're a big shot straining their brains on that one. We'd have to stick to international law, of course.
2: It's Timmy. I'll go.
3: Now, don't be long.
2: I won't. Hey, Timmy. How is he?
4: Well, I just looked at him, Julie. I think he's awful sick.
2: Come on, then. Have you got the flashlight?
4: Yeah. Here it is. He just lies there panting like.
2: Oh, he's got to be all right. He's got to be. Oh, Mike. Oh, nice little dog. He is sick, Timmy.
4: Yeah, he sure is.
2: Oh, Mike, don't die. Please don't die. Give me the blanket, Timmy.
4: What are you going to do?
2: Come on, Mike. Come on, nice little dog.
4: But they all know about him. I heard it on the radio.
2: I have to. I can't let him die.

0: hurry, Mike. Somebody will give us a ride. They've got to. Please stop this one. Please stop.
1: Yeah, kid? Where you going?
0: Central Avenue, sir. Anywhere on Central.
1: Okay, hop in. What do you got there, kid?
0: My dog.
1: He shed any of that fur?
0: No, sir.
1: Central Avenue, eh? What are you going down there for on Christmas Eve? A short beer, huh?
0: No, sir. A vet, I mean.
1: A vet? Hey, that dog hurt? Hey, look, he's bleeding from the mouth. Okay, kid, out.
0: Oh, mister, can't you please take us...
1: Now, listen, these are no seat covers. Out.
0: Oh, Mike. Stay alive just 5 minutes. The vet'll make you well. Just 5 minutes.

0: Somebody's home. They've got to be.
1: I'm awfully sorry. We're close. Oh, I see, honey. Yes. Doctor.
2: Coming. And what seems to be the trouble, little girl?
0: I'm Julie Roberts. And this is Mike, and I'm afraid he'll die.
2: Oh, now isn't that too bad? Say, what kind of a dog is that, Julie?
0: A sort of a husky.
2: Yeah? Where'd you get him?
0: My dad got him for me. And tonight a car hit him and...
2: Yeah. Martha, hand me that police circular.
1: Here you are, Doctor.
2: We'll just put him on the operating table. Chitka? Call the police, Martha.
1: Right, Doctor.
2: Then I want you to take its blood pressure while I get a sample of blood and... Let's see. Just call the Air Force base and ask them to send a flight surgeon down here.
1: Yes, sir.
2: Just tell them to hurry. I'm putting him away. I'm sorry, Julie.
0: Putting him away?
2: He's paralyzed, Julie. He couldn't run and play or do anything you'd want him to. Even if they'd let you keep him.
0: But I'd take care of him anyway, Doctor. I'd bring him his food and take care of him. Don't call them. Don't kill him. Give him back.
2: Honey, it's no use. He'd just suffer. You wouldn't want that.
0: Oh, Mike. Nice boy. See, Doctor, he licked me. He'll get better.
2: No, he won't, Julie. You wait in the hall, and I'll ask the police to take you home.
0: Oh, Mike.

0: Oakdale Police. Yes, ma'am. No kidding. Yeah, well, thank you, ma'am. Hey, Scoop, you want to get that AP job in New York? Here's your chance. That pooch just turned up at the Parks Dog and Cat Hospital.
1: Holy cow! Thanks, Sarge.
2: That is right, operator. I want embassy. I don't care what time they tell you is in Washington. Tell them it's about Chitka. C-H-I-T-K-A. Tell them he's Kalig.
3: Central Intelligence? Now, look, this is Peters in Oakdale. You give me the chief? Merry Christmas, Chief. The dog turned up. Yeah, some kid had it. That's right, a little girl. Name of Julie Roberts, 354 Parkdale Terrace, Oakdale. Yeah, I'm sober. A little girl.
4: This is Jonas Chitka. Это другой вопрос американский выходка. 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Американский

0: Julie, here's the present from your mother and me.
1: A bike. A big buck. Thanks, Daddy.
2: You may need it to outrun the reporters.
1: It's just wonderful.
0: But, it isn't a dog.
1: No.
0: Well, your mother and I were talking, and I think, wait. Yes?
3: Who?
0: Ann, get me a drink.
4: Before breakfast? Well, what is
0: get
4: it?
0: Get me a drink. Yes? This is her father. Oh, sir, I can't believe a crate. No, sir, not yet. Yes, sir, we'll be expecting it. Oh, thank you, sir, and a very Merry Christmas to you.
4: Ray, what's wrong? You're white as a sheet.
0: Anna, give me that drink.
1: Dad, what's the Air Force car doing outside? Look, they're bringing a box up the walk.
4: Oh, and this room's a mess.
0: Yes? Major?
5: Merry Christmas, sir. Is this where Julie Roberts lives?
0: Oh, yeah, yes.
5: Did the White House call, sir?
0: Yes.
5: Okay, open it up, Sergeant.
1: It's a puppy. A little white puppy.
5: It's for you, Julie, if your folks don't mind.
0: They don't.
2: Major, won't you sit down?
5: No, ma'am. I have a little girl to get back to myself. Merry Christmas, folks.
2: Ray, who was that on the phone?
0: And when I tell you, you'll never believe me.

Butch, Evelyn Rudy starred in William N. Robeson's production of Dog Star by Michael Frost. Supporting Evelyn Rudy and Dog Star were Shirley Mitchell, Dick Beale, Shep Minkin, Jack Crucian, Sam Pierce, Ben Wright, Lou Krugman, and Norm Alden.

0: Autolite and its 98,000 dealers bring you Mr. William Powell in tonight's presentation of
1: Suspense. Tonight, a story based on fact. The true report of a chase through a city in an effort to find a killer. It's called The Barking Death. Our star, Mr. William Powell.
0: This is Harlow Wilcox. Say, could your church use as much as $50,000? Well, you can help your church, hospital, school, or any other recognized local or national charity share in a total of $100,000 by registering now in the Autolite Family Charity Drawing. 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Now, it is our privilege to have you hear what the head of one of America's finest organizations says about this great event. Here is Mr. William Ziegler, president of the American Foundation for the Blind.
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0: To enter the Autolite Family Charity Drawing, print your name and address on a registration form at any of these Autolite Family car showrooms: DeSoto, Hudson, Plymouth, Studebaker, Dodge, Willis, Nash, Packard, Kaiser, or Chrysler. There's no obligation.
1: And now, Autolite presents The Barking Death, starring Mr. William Powell, hoping once again to keep you in suspense.
3: It's over now, and the town has settled down. Most of what happened I know, because I was a part of it. The rest I must imagine for you. Our town is not very large, 25,000 people last census. Good town, proud of its police and fire protection, proud of its city administration.

0: Massive bite. Here. Cheek.
1: Mm. How long ago?
0: 10 days ago. Medicated it himself. A few hours ago, his wife called me.
1: She wouldn't speak to me when I came in, Doctor. Upset.
0: Yeah. Well, Mr. Garrison here has been a patient of mine for a long time. Whole family. Well, she called me and said her husband was complaining of headaches. Then had a spasm when he tried to drink a glass of water. And a certain excitability. I didn't know about the dog bite until I came over. What do you think?
1: Where's the dog?
0: That one you hear out in the backyard. He's on a leash attached to a clothesline.
1: Yeah, I'll get him down to the lab and run a saliva test. Observe him.
0: What about Garrison here? Passed your treatment?
1: You need me to say it for you, Doctor? If this man's got rabies, it's too late for anything at all. The dog was a mongrel, mostly beagle, spotted black and white, both ears and its muzzle white. A man from the Animal Society was called in, and he took the dog to the health center. It was shortly after midnight. Mr. Garrison was kept under sedation, his symptoms being very painful. I got to the center about 8:30 the next morning and went immediately to the laboratory where the dog had been quartered.
2: Yeah, I got the list right here, Lieutenant. 3 microscopes. That's right, Lieutenant. 3 microscopes, binocular. Dissecting instruments, so must have taken a couple of fistfuls of them. I don't know exactly what. Scalpels, probes. I guess that's about all.
1: Hey, what's the matter?
2: Oh, hi, Paul. Hold it a minute, Lieutenant. Dr. Miller just came in. Robbery here last night, Paul. Got 3 microscopes.
1: Yes, I heard you.
2: Must have picked the lock. I found a piece of tin on the sidewalk when I came in.
1: Well, you finish up with the police, then you can tell me about it.
2: Hello, Lieutenant. Yeah, you got that? Well, the way I figure, it couldn't have been just one man. Those microscopes are pretty heavy, so there must have been a couple of them. Oh, yeah, sure. I'll leave everything alone.
1: Joe?
2: Hold a minute, Lieutenant. Yeah, what, Paul?
1: The dog.
2: Huh?
1: In that cage. The lock's been sprung in that cage. Did you...
2: Why, I don't know anything about it.
1: Now give me that phone. Hello?
3: Yes?
1: This is Dr. Miller.
3: Yes, sir?
1: Something's important. Something...
3: Dr. Kramer's just gave me a list of things that were stolen.
1: Listen, there was a dog here, a rabid dog, and he's gone.
3: What?
1: A dog, a black and white spotted mongrel. And chances are 1,000 to 1 he had rabies. And whoever stole those microscopes stole that dog. If that dog bites, well, rabies is 100% fatal.
3: I guess you'd better let me have that description, Doc.
1: Black and white spots. Mostly beagle, I think.
4: Where'd you get them crazy black and white spots, doggy? Doggy. Doggy, Pooch, get some more hamburger, doggy. Look at him. Look at him, Harry.
5: Cliff.
4: Nice, doggy.
5: What'd you take the dog for, Cliff?
4: Pretty doggy.
5: Merchandise ain't enough for you, Cliff. Microscopes, all that junk. You got to take that
4: to I like Pooches, Harry. Now, leave me alone. I like Pooches.
5: That dog's got to go.
4: Aw.
5: Got to go.
4: Now, listen.
5: Out with that dog, Cliff. I ain't going to live in the same room with no animal.
4: Now, wait a minute, Harry.
5: So you like the dog. Well, both of you, good day.
4: Cliff's
5: you
4: got
5: it. And the Pooch.
4: Doggy. Doggy, you're not liked. Gotta lose your doggy.
5: Now.
4: Poochie, little Poochie, we gotta go for a little walk, Poochie.
1: And a petty thief took a walk with a dog, holding him in his arms against the chill autumn air. Took a walk while the town alerted itself, made aware of a danger. Had leaders and interested people who came together and were briefed. Now, everyone, find a chair and sit down, please.
6: Dr. Miller.
1: Yes?
6: My name is Mrs. Stone, and
1: Mrs. Stone, there'll be ample opportunity
6: to... I've written down a question here, and I'd like to ask you. Is it the habit of this foundation to house a mad dog? The second part of my question is, who is responsible for the laxity in letting this dog escape so that he is a menace to the community and its people?

0: question, Dr. Miller. And as a housewife and a woman who... Well, I would like to hear what you have to say.
1: Mrs. Stone, this meeting was called for the press and any interested parties just to answer that kind of question. The dog was under observation to make certain he was rabid.
0: But the fact remains...
1: What fact remains?
0: Somebody was incompetent. That's all I have to say.
2: Dr. Miller.
1: Mr. Collins.
2: My paper is questioning your methods.
1: What about?
2: All this publicity.
1: A newspaper man and you...
2: The duty to the community. What about panic?
1: What about it?
2: Well, scaring people about an animal on the loose, an animal that might kill you, people from the health department ringing doorbells, police, people up in the hills with guns hunting for a dog, a spotted black and white dog. Little ridiculous, huh?
1: Is it?
2: That's the question I asked you, Doctor.
1: Yes, you did. Dr. Kramas.
3: Yes, Doctor.
1: Are you ready with the film?
3: All ready.
1: Will one of you people switch off that light, please? Now, in this projector is just a few feet of film of a child suffering from rabies. I think all of you should see it. Okay, Doctor.

0: All right. Now, will someone turn on the lights again, please? Well, I see Mrs. Stone walked out. Well, I didn't show that film to scare anyone. Just so we can get into a frame of mind. Just so we can be deadly serious. Somewhere in our town is an animal which has a deadly disease. And whoever he bites, if that person does not receive immediate treatment, that person will surely die.
1: You mean anybody who gets rabies?
0: Will surely die. Without treatment, it's 100% fatal. Now, Dr. Kramas, can I have that chart?
2: Of course, Doctor.
0: Drawing of human nervous system. To make a simple point, the virus of rabies attacks the nerves, travels them till it reaches the brain. The closer to the brain the bite is, the less time it takes for the awful symptoms you just saw to appear. Then, death. And I'll repeat it. Once the virus reaches here, it is 100% fatal.
3: Want a doggie, Sonny?
4: Huh?
3: Pretty little doggie. You can have him.
4: Honest?
3: Just you be nice to him, that's all.
4: My mother wouldn't let me have him.
3: Oh, pretty little poochie. Feed him. Feed him right back here between his floppy little ears.
4: Could keep him in the garage, though. And not tell Mom.
3: Just so you be good to him.
4: That's my house right over there. Right in back's a garage, and nobody hardly goes in there. We use it for storage mostly, and Mommy wouldn't know I had him.
3: Now, he likes meat and bones.
4: I know about doggies.
3: He needs something warm. Put a cushion down.
4: Yes, sir.
3: Well, handle him nice.
4: What's his name?
3: Pooch.
4: Oh, what kind of
3: look,
4: name?
3: Look, you want him or don't you want him?
4: Come here, doggy. Come here, pretty doggy.
0: The boy, whose name was Peter Barrett, took the dog in his arms and walked away with it. And a half mile away, a Jeep, outfitted as a sound truck, blared a warning. The three men's clubs of the town held an emergency meeting together. Searching parties were organized. The civil defense system was alerted. And a man, a health officer, directed all of it. A man who became tired.
5: Paul?
0: Yeah?
5: Some coffee.
0: Oh, thanks.
5: I've got it black.
0: Yeah. Put it down.
5: Now who should take it easy?
0: What do you want, Joe?
5: Just take it easy.
0: 16 hours.
5: Well, probably. No, I'll get it. Dr. Miller's office. This is Dr. Kramer speaking. Oh, yes. Oh. Oh, that's too bad. Yes, of course, I'll tell him.
0: Well? Tell me what?
5: Mr. Garrison died, rabies. They'll send some samples over to pathology for negro bodies, but there's no question about it.
0: Now we're sure of it. Rabies.
5: Yeah, now we're sure of it.
0: And the dog hasn't been found. And somebody's going to irritate that dog, and he'll bite. And the rabid dog is very easy to irritate.

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Brought you a bone, doggy, and some milk. 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What's the matter? 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Is that better?

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2: And now, Autolite brings back to our Hollywood soundstage Mr. William Powell in Elliot Lewis's production of The Barking Deaf, a story based on fact. And well calculated to keep you in suspense.
3: A child of the town nuzzling his cheek against death. Something he was hiding away. Child's secret. As every child has and is entitled to a secret. And in another place of the town, the place of test tubes and experiments and statistics, the town's health center and my office.
4: Hello.
3: Yes?
4: Dr. Miller?
3: Yes, what can I do for you?
4: I'm Mrs. Roki.
3: Will you sit down?
4: All those advertisements about a dog.
3: Yes?
4: On the radio and the newspapers.
3: Yes? You know where?
4: Oh, yes.
3: You know where it is? Is that what you're saying?
4: Oh, but first you must understand something, Dr. Miller.
3: What?
4: That I alone am responsible for catching the animal.
3: You caught him?
4: I certainly knew the risk I was taking.
3: Where is he, Mrs. Roki?
4: Now, after all, if that animal's as dangerous as you say he is, I did a pretty brave thing.
5: There you are, Mrs. Roki. Come on, let's leave Dr. Miller alone.
4: Oh, you think you're smart.
3: What's all this?
5: She came up the back way.
4: Just take your hand away.
5: Come on.
3: So what is all this, Joe?
5: Mrs. Roki got past the police, she got past the information desk, and she got to me, and she told me she caught a black and white spotted dog. She's got one, all right.
4: I have.
5: Yes, you have, Mrs. Roki.
4: In my car.
5: Yes, you have, Mrs. Roki.
4: Then you go right down there and destroy him.
3: We don't destroy animals, Mrs. Roki. Never.
5: Dr. Miller.
3: Yes?
4: Now, you listen here. I caught a mad dog, and
5: She's got a little chihuahua down there, not the dog we're looking for. Mrs. Roki wants her picture in the paper, don't you, Mrs. Roki? You don't really know what's going on right now, do you? Now, come on, let's get out of here.
4: Oh, all that bother about a dog. Oh, probably no such thing as rabies anyhow.
5: Come on.
3: Mrs. Roki, pray that that animal doesn't bite anyone.

0: which happened in a white clobbered house, 1647 Whittier Avenue, garage detached, near the railroad yards. And down Main Street, close to its east end, where there's more grass, the group of municipal buildings, the office of the lieutenant of police.
1: From my point of view, Dr. Miller, police point of view.
0: Now, which is that?
1: What we seem to have forgotten. Two microscopes were stolen and various instruments. The disposal of same. That's my point of view, Doctor. Procedure.
0: You care to tell me about it?
1: Yeah, we're looking for the wrong thing.
0: What do you mean?
1: It's easier to find microscopes than a dog. Anyhow, I told you. Procedure. Routine. We've questioned men with known records. Alerted... Oh, excuse me. Lieutenant Stevens speaking. Oh, where? Well, good. Bring him down here. I said routine, Doctor, and you didn't seem impressed.
0: Suitably so, Lieutenant. Listen, there's only one thing that could make me jump up on this desk and shout array and go through all the antics you...
1: Oh, now, just take it easy.
0: It's not a time to get cryptic, that's all.
1: Oh, thanks, Sergeant. That'll be all. Sit down. What's your name?
2: Wood. Harry Wood.
1: Vagrancy.
2: Started out like that, sir.
1: Yeah, that's what the sergeant told me over the phone. He said you yelled you weren't a vagrant, and they took you home to find out. And they found a microscope.
0: Then he's the...
1: I said routine, Doctor, and you didn't seem impressed. Spotting a vagrant is routine.
0: Is it all right if I...
1: Sure, sure, go ahead.
0: You stole the microscope from the health center, didn't you?
2: Yes, sir.
0: Three microscopes and instruments and a dog.
2: Yes, sir.
0: Where's the dog?
2: I don't know.
0: Now, listen, you. What did you do with that dog?
2: I said I didn't know. Cliff took the dog.
0: What's he talking about, Lieutenant?
1: Cliff, the other man. There was more than one, remember? And he took the dog.
2: And I made him get rid of it.
0: How?
2: I didn't ask him how I got rid of it. He got rid of it.
0: Well, where is he? Where is this Cliff? Lieutenant, ask him where...
1: Now, look, the sergeant said he went back to this man's room. No one was there, or the two other microscopes, or the instruments.
2: I don't know where he went.
1: I'm going to say it to you again, Doctor. Routine. Mostly that pays off more than anything else. Now, it's a matter of finding a man named Cliff.
0: And 12 blocks away, across Main Street and down two blocks, there was a store. And there was a man in the store he had owned for the last 20 years. Smallish man, nothing extraordinary. Citizen of the town. About to become a hero.
3: Yes, sir?
2: Hornet. Listen to... Microscopes.
3: Yes, I see.
2: How much?
3: Two microscopes.
2: I'm throwing over my entire practice and getting rid of everything. And I'll tell you something.
3: Oh?
2: Give me a good price on these two and I got another one.
3: Doctor.
2: Huh?
3: I said, doctor.
2: Oh, yeah. Yeah?
3: Mr. Harding, our instrument man, is in the back. He should see these. Well, you understand.
2: Oh, sure, sure, sure. You're just the violin and suit man, and Mr. Harding's...
3: The instrument man.
2: Oh, sure, sure, sure.
3: Wait here. I'll be right back.
2: Well, you just tell Mr. Harding the doc's in a big hurry.
3: Quickly, the police. Hello? This is Carl Roberts on 3rd Street, pawn shop. A man just came in, a little bit drunk, came in with two binocular microscopes, both of them Bosch and Lohm. Says he has another one, claims he's a doctor, but... just a second. Serial number, G1135...
2: Wait, no, Mr. Harding. Talk to the phone. Give me those.
3: Now, sir.
2: Get out of the way and give me those microscopes.
3: You're a dirty little thief. That's what you are, breaking into the health center and stealing. And that's where these microscopes come from.
2: Get out of
3: and
2: my way.
3: That animal you stole, that dog, the whole town is looking for.
2: I said get out of my way.
3: Oh, no, you don't.
2: Okay, you ask for it.
3: Oh, help. Stop him! Stop that man! Stop him!
0: The man man who owned the pawn shop had been in business for the last 20 years. A smallish man, nothing extraordinary, citizen of the town, who became a hero. Who caught a thief named Cliff Loomis. And Loomis confessed to his thefts. And a little later, I had a chance to speak with Loomis. About a dog.
2: Look, I've been on a toot.
0: Dog with black and white spots and white muzzle.
2: What do you want from me? You got your junk back? What's so important about a lousy dog?
0: Look, the police have been to your room and he's not there.
2: I asked you a question. What's so important about a lousy...
0: Did he bite you?
2: You're crazy.
0: Did he?
2: Bones he bit. Me, he wagged his tail for. A very nice dog.
0: I want to show you something.
2: Huh?
0: Here, look at them. Go on, take them, Cliff.
2: Pictures?
0: Go on.
2: Go on. Doc.
0: Yes?
2: You must be crazy carrying around pictures like these.
0: Pictures of people dying, Cliff.
2: That's what I mean, pictures like these.
0: People bitten by a rabid animal.
2: What does that mean?
0: Like that dog you stole.
2: What?
0: It had rabies.
2: Bit somebody, they'd...
0: Unless they were treated in time.
2: Nark.
0: Yep?
2: I gave the dog to a little boy.
0: Where? Where, Cliff?
2: Doc.
0: Where?
2: I don't know.
0: Listen, Cliff.
2: No, I'm not kidding, Doc. I don't know. I told you I've been looped. This is the jolt that makes me all of a sudden not looped. And I'm telling you true. I don't know where the kid is.
0: Yeah?
2: Doc, it was somewhere near where our room was. I remember Harry said get rid of the poot, so I went downstairs and the first kid I met, it's hazy, Doc.
0: Listen, we'll take a ride, Cliff.
2: Police too?
0: Afraid so. We're going to take a ride and we're going to try to find that boy. Ring a lot of doorbells and ask a lot of questions and find him, right?
2: Okay.

0: I'm sorry, Tinker Doll. I didn't see you. I didn't mean to kick you. Now, don't you cry. My mom isn't home, and I won't know what to do if you cry. I know. I'll play you a tune. Better? I got hurt, too. It doesn't hurt so much anymore. Poochie didn't mean to bite me. Should we play records, Tinker Doll? All right.
1: Diddle, diddle, dumpling, my son John went to bed with his stockings on. One shoe off and one shoe on. Diddle, diddle, dumpling, my son John.
0: Hello?
2: Hello.
0: My mother isn't home, mister.
2: Why are you holding your arm like that?
0: It hurts a little.
2: Why?
0: Poochie bit me.

Then he told me where the dog was. The dog with the black and white spots. The deadly animal who had bitten no one else. We had gotten there in time. The boy was treated and got better. In a town that slept well that night.

0: 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Tonight's star, Mr. William Powell.
1: This is Harlow Wilcox again. 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
0: Next week, the story of a man who wanted to apologize for threatening a stranger. And when he got there, the stranger was dead and the police were waiting. It's called Circumstantial Terror. Our star, Mr. Ronald Reagan. That's next week on Suspense. Suspense is produced and directed by Elliot Lewis, with music composed by Lucian Morowick and conducted by Lud Gluskin. The Barking Death was written for Suspense by Morton Fine and David Friedkin. Featured in the cast were Junius Matthews, Dick Beals, Ted Bliss, Joseph Kearns, Jack Crucian, Gene Wood, Paula Winslow, and High Everback.
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15: And now, Autolite presents The Mountain, starring Mr. John Hodiak, hoping once again to keep you in suspense. We made the fourth camp on the East Glacier, 22,000 feet above sea level. In that cold, thin air, we stood looking up. And in the great loneliness, we saw it. For a few seconds as the mist cleared, we saw it. The mountain, the peak towering over us, was beautiful and terrible. Then a swirling curtain moved around it and it was gone again. There were six of us and the porters. Manton and Leeds had been sent back to the third camp some 4,000 feet below. Both had been badly frostbitten. So then there were six of us left to make the attempt. Nobody had done it before. No one had ever reached the top of that tremendous windswept place. And now we were ready for the assault. That night we held our last meeting in the fourth camp. Gaines, Thomas, Feldman, Eldridge, Perucci, and myself.
19: That's the best way. The most practical. Three of us stay and three of us try to make it.
20: We stand a better chance if we all do it together. What do you think, Bob?
15: I don't think so. Thomas is right. If three of us go and have to turn back, the other three will still be fresh. They can have a go.
20: That's right.
15: All right?
20: Sure.
21: Yes, of course.
15: Okay, two parties. Thomas, you'll head up the second. Stay at the camp. I'll lead the first one up.
20: Right.
22: Now, wait a minute. Don't we get a vote on this?
15: No, it's a waste of time. Start voting and we'll start arguing again. Those monsoons aren't going to hold off forever.
20: Take it easy, John.
22: Yes,
15: how's your leg, Harry?
20: Not bad. But I might hold you back. Better leave me down here.
15: All right. Perucci?
23: You want me to go?
15: Feel up to it?
23: Sure, you bet.
15: Gaines?
20: Okay.
24: You're not acclimated.
20: The cough? It's nothing.
15: It'd get a lot worse, higher. Better not.
24: Well, look, why not let me go with you and leave Harry in charge down here? That leg will be all right in a couple of days, don't you think, Harry?
20: It ought to be.
15: He hasn't had enough experience for a lead man.
24: Oh.
22: There's nothing wrong with me. Or is there? Well?
15: Well, I don't know, John. It's going to be pretty tough.
22: Well?
24: Well, listen, John.
22: You keep out of this, Thomas. What about it, Bob? I'm in good shape.
15: I guess so. Okay, you, Perucci, and myself. That'll be it. We'll start at daybreak. And that's the way we decided. There was no other possibility. It wasn't that we didn't like Eldridge. It was just that he was always flying off the handle, and because of that, he wasn't a good risk. Nerves don't go so well with mountain climbing. Not that mountain. Cold and dangerous. It's never gained peak, hidden in mist. Later that evening, Thomas and I were going over the equipment before turning in.
20: You know, someday they'll invent an oxygen tank that's light. Bet these things weigh over 30 pounds.
23: Yeah.
24: Hey, Bob.
15: Hmm.
24: About Eldridge.
15: What about him?
24: You think he ought to go?
15: It's the only way, I guess.
24: You're taking a big chance.
15: He'll be all right.
24: If we could only wait just a couple of days, Harry would be all right.
15: We're late now. If the monsoon starts, none of us will be able to do it.
24: That's the trouble. Well, you have Perucci along. He gets on pretty well with Eldridge. That'll help.
15: It'll be fine. We're all in good shape. I think we're going to make it.
24: In a way, I hope you don't. I'd like a crack at it myself. Oh, wouldn't that be something? The first man to get to the top.
15: You understand why I didn't take you, don't you?
24: Oh, of course. Wishful thinking, that's all. Well, you better turn in and I'll finish checking the stuff.
15: Okay, see you in the morning. On May the 18th, we started to climb the Northwest Ridge. We were at 23,000 feet.
0: Each of us carried a 30-pound oxygen tank besides the equipment we needed for our next camp. For 3 or 4 hours, it wasn't bad. But as we went higher, the wind started to take it out of us, and we felt the cold more.
1: Take 10, eh?
19: Yeah. Boy, will you look at it up there? That's it. You almost feel like you could jump and touch the top.
0: Big jump, Perucci.
19: What do you figure? About 3,500 feet more?
0: Something like that.
1: If the weather holds, we might make it by tomorrow.
0: That's what I thought.
19: Not a cloud in the sky. Oh, will you look at that thing? Boy, what can you say when you see a mountain like that?
0: Save your breath. We'll move in a few minutes. Then we hit patches of snow and the pace slowed down. We'd spelled each other as leader and it was my turn up ahead. Perucci was bringing up the rear when I heard him yell and felt that dreadful tug of the rope at the same time.
2: Bob! Perucci's gone down! Dig in!
0: All right! What is it? Crevasse?
2: Yes! Use the ice axe!
0: It won't hold! Snow's too soft here!
2: I'm slipping, Bob! I'm slipping!
0: I saw the snow crumbling away from beneath Eldridge's feet. I saw it and I thought of a man I knew who slipped from an aerial ladder 100 feet up, and as he fell to the ground, his legs raced wildly, arms waving, trying to find the rungs to pull himself back up. And Eldridge was doing it now, his heels churning into the soft snow at the edge of the crevasse. Then he found solid ice.
2: Bob?
0: Yeah?
2: Can you pull me back? I can't get Perucci out from here. I'm afraid I'll go over too. I'm right on the edge.
0: Can he get a hold with his axe?
2: No. He's hanging free. The wall slopes in. Hurry!
0: I'll try. You'll have to pull too, Bob. I can't do it alone. Too much weight.
2: I tell you, I can't. I'm afraid to move. I can feel it going under me, all around me.
0: There's solid ice a couple of feet back. I can grab it with my axe.
2: Don't let go. Don't let it go, Slack. Bob, I'll go over.
0: I won't. Just hang on. I knew that if I slipped when I reached behind me, it was the end. I looked at the figure of Eldridge below me, his body bent backwards away from the drop beneath him. I closed my eyes, reached behind with my axe, and dug into the ice.
2: I can't! I'm slipping! I can't!
0: And as Eldridge shouted, I thought I heard another cry. And suddenly the rope's weight was lighter. I saw Eldridge fall, then get up on hands and knees and crawl away from the crevasse toward me. Norman! Where's Norman?
3: He's gone. He fell. He's gone.
0: He can't be. How?
3: I don't know. Perhaps the rope frayed on some ice at the edge. Suddenly it went slack. I heard him, Bob. I heard him.
0: Maybe it's not too deep. He might have fallen into a drift at the bottom. Stay here. I've got to see. I belayed the rope about the ice axe and paid out the rest of it as I slid down the slope to the crevasse. But when I looked over the edge, I knew. That dark blue, almost black emptiness below. I knew. There'd be no snowdrift for Norman Perucci's body, unless it was perhaps 10,000 feet below us. We bypassed that place, found a shelter from the wind, and pitched our tent. For a long time, neither one of us spoke. I think we were too exhausted to say anything. Exhausted and shocked. There were only two of us now.
1: I keep hearing him.
0: I know.
1: No, you don't. Not the way I do.
0: He was a nice kid.
1: Yes.
0: Doesn't seem as cold without the wind.
1: How high do you think we are?
0: 24,000.
1: I wondered. It's a little hard to breathe.
0: Better use the oxygen.
1: No, not yet.
0: We won't need it.
1: Yes, we will. We'd better save it.
0: We're going down in the morning.
1: No.
0: We've got to. You and I couldn't make it up there alone. There's 2,500 feet to go. Maybe more. No, we've got to go back. Let the others try.
1: Just because he's gone, is that why?
0: Look, I've done more climbing than you out here. What happened today is bad for the nerves. We couldn't make it. We'll go back. Try again later.
1: But the monsoons will be here later. We've got to do it now.
0: Thomas and the others can do it.
1: No. We'll keep going. I've got to. I'm not going back.
0: What's the matter with you? You're talking like a kid.
1: Look, I was the last one on your list when you got the party together, wasn't I?
0: Yes.
1: Why? Why was I last?
0: I don't know. Somebody had to be. It was you, that's all.
3: You're a liar. You didn't want me along. None of you did.
0: You're here, aren't you?
3: You know I'm afraid of climbing, don't you?
0: Isn't everybody, a little? Isn't that why we do it? Isn't that part of it?
3: I mean really scared. I'm really scared. You know that.
0: No, I don't.
3: Look, something happened when Noah... Something happened to me today. I've got to go on to the top now.
0: You think I'll call you a coward if we don't?
3: No.
0: All right, then, forget it. We'll try again. Maybe next year. You'll be along, too.
3: I'll do it alone, then. I'm going on alone. Now, if you want to come with me, all right. If not, it doesn't matter anyway. I'm going on. So long.
0: John! John! He didn't stop, just moved up the ice slab and around a hummock out of sight. I went back inside the tent to get my pack. I couldn't let him do it alone, and I was trapped into going with him. Then I saw that the fool hadn't even taken his rope. It was neatly coiled in a corner. I grabbed it up. And as I did so, I saw the end of it. The end which had broken when Peruzzi hung over the crevasse. The rope which Eldridge had said was parted by the ice. But there were no frayed ends. The break was clean. It had been cut through. And the oil of Eldridge's knife blade was still on it.

Autolite is bringing you Mr. John Hodiak with Ben Wright as Eldridge in The Mountain. Tonight's presentation in radio's outstanding theater of thrills, Suspense.

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3: And now, Autolite brings back to our Hollywood soundstage Mr. John Hodiak in Elliot Lewis's production of The Mountain, a tale well calculated to keep you in suspense.
4: In the glove compartment.
5: When Eldridge had thought that he was going over the crevasse, he'd cut the rope which had held Norman Perucci's body some 20 feet into the chasm. To save his own life, he'd done this. I pulled the coil through the straps of my pack and left the tent. I caught up with Eldridge about 100 feet higher. He was standing on a shallow ledge, catching his breath, and his head was tilted back, eyes fixed on that mountaintop, the brain of the monster.
6: That nasty bit back there. I was cutting steps up the cliff. I nearly fell.
5: You didn't, though.
6: No, I didn't. I say, you're coming with me, eh?
5: I want to see that you get down alive. You forgot your rope. I found it in the tent.
6: I didn't think I'd need it.
5: You might. Here.
6: Thanks.
5: We better tie on together.
6: All right. Do you want to go first?
5: No. It's your party now. You lead.
6: All right.
5: He had a funny look on his face as we roped together. I think he must have known then that I'd found out what he'd done. He didn't say anything, though, but turned and began to move upwards. At 3 o'clock that afternoon, we were at about 25,000 feet. It was hard to breathe now, terribly hard. We decided to rest for a few minutes. I remembered looking down from the ridge, looking down into the incredible scene below. Then up, and the peak which loomed over us, clear against the sky, perhaps 1,500, perhaps 2,000 feet over us. I remembered Perucci's excitement as he'd seen it further down. And even then, I thought it could be beaten, that we might do it.
6: We'll use the oxygen from here as soon as we start again.
5: Can't do any more today.
6: Oh, yes. We can go higher.
5: And what?
6: When it gets dark, camp. Finish it tomorrow, if we don't today.
5: If the storm comes up, we'll be in trouble.
6: It won't. We're going to make it. I know we are.
5: And what?
6: It doesn't matter after that.
5: We'll have to go down to the others.
6: Yes, I suppose so.
5: We'll have to tell them about Norman.
6: Yes.
5: We're going to tell the same story?
6: I think we will.
5: You know why I followed you? Why I came along?
6: Yes.
5: Just like that. Yes. You murdered a man, and that's all there is to it.
6: I was afraid. I knew if I went over, we'd all go. It was the only way.
5: If you'd waited, we could have got him out.
6: I didn't know it then. I felt myself going. I had to do it.
5: What's all this for? To wipe out the sin? Get to the peak and be a man again?
6: In a way, perhaps.
5: You won't be. You'll never be. When this gets out, and it's going to, there'll be no place for you to hide. No place to go.
6: We'd better get moving.
5: We began to use the oxygen sparingly and kept moving up slower and slower, our hearts pounding with the effort. 100 feet. 200. 3. I began to feel lightheaded. I couldn't. Not another step. I couldn't. Then it was 400 feet. Eldridge collapsed in front of me and lay in the fine snow, sobbing. We stop. Stop here.
7: We've got to go on.
5: No.
7: Go on.
5: And he sobbed like a child. His mind willed him to keep going, and his body wouldn't allow it. We lay there, using our precious oxygen, because I think had we not done so, we'd have died of fatigue. The wind had died down completely, and there was a silence so complete that you could almost imagine it bore a sound in itself, deadening, awful. We made camp and tried to sleep. We were too tired to think of food. With the night came a heavy mist, and it began to grow much colder. The morning of May 20th was gray, clouded. The peak of the mountain was shrouded, and I knew that it was going to snow. Directly ahead of us was an ice wall. There was no way around it. We had to climb almost vertically, cut our own steps with ice axe, one by one, and climb. This time I took the lead. And as I knotted the rope, Eldridge said,
6: "You don't trust me, do you? You're afraid if I'm leading and you fall, I'll cut the rope again."
5: "You might. Let's go." At that point, we had ascended 25,400 feet. The ice wall would take us another 100 higher. The wind began to blow when we were halfway up. Two pathetic specks on a wall of the world. "We'll move around to the right after this step. There's a bit of a ledge."
6: "All right."
5: "Okay. Come on." The ledge was at most 10 inches wide, narrowing down in places to no more than a toehold. I felt my way along until the ledge gave out. Then the hacking of steps began again. The wind tore at me, screamed, and like a great hand tried to sweep me off the wall. Once I looked down, and it was as though a white blanket were stretched out beneath. It was snow. I could see it billowing up and around, while above, the summit ignored everything beneath. The blizzard hit us as we reached the top of the ice wall. We found a little shelter in the lee of a pyramid-shaped summit and waited. And then the slope seemed to lurch, and I had a split second to see the wave of snow pouring down on me. It was over, done. The avalanche swept us down, smothering, killing. And I thought of the ice wall and the drop below. That's all I remember.

0: I had stopped falling. It was my first thought when I came to. I wasn't dead. I saw a pair of legs crouch next to me.
1: I didn't think you were going to make it.
0: Where'd I land?
1: You're hanging over the ice wall.
0: But you were behind me. You didn't go over.
1: No. Don't ask me why. It must have been a corner of the avalanche that hit us. And you ended up pulling me down. My axe caught in one of the steps and it held us both.
0: And you pulled me up.
1: Yeah, looks like it.
0: Thanks. How long have I been out?
1: Hour. A little more.
0: Blizzard's letting up.
1: Here. You feel like going on?
0: I think so.
1: All right.
0: You tell me something.
1: What?
0: Why did you pull me out of it? Why didn't you just let me go over the edge? Then you wouldn't have had me around to tell.
1: Look, I'm not a murderer, Bob. I cut Norman's rope because I was afraid. If I thought there was even a chance of us not falling, I wouldn't have done it, but I didn't know. That doesn't excuse me. But it doesn't mean I'd kill you to get out of it. Yeah. I better save the talk. We'll need our breath. You want to lead, or shall I?
0: I'll do it. The storm had passed, and although we could see the cold sky again, the peak was still only occasionally visible through patches of mist. We went up, higher, higher. And then my oxygen tank went out and we had to share Eldridge's. We'd nearly reached 26,000 feet. We could see the top. For a moment it stood out clear. And it looked so easy. The last lap. But now we could only move a few steps at a time until we had to rest. And I couldn't get up again.
1: It looks pretty easy past that ridge.
0: I have to wait.
1: All right. Wait for me.
0: No.
1: Now go on.
0: No, together. Just wait. A couple of minutes.
1: It'll be getting dark. I'll come back for you.
0: No. Minute.
1: Yeah. You? You take the oxygen.
0: No. I don't need it. No, John, no.
1: I won't need it. You wait here.
0: No.
1: I'll get down again.
0: Wait.
1: Look, I'm sorry. I was afraid. I'm still afraid. That's why I've got to do it. You understand? So long, Bob.
0: I didn't have the strength to stop him as he untied the rope which had held us together. Then he was gone. And after a while, I felt stronger. I sat up. I could see him, a dark blob against the mountain snow. Smaller. Smaller. And he was climbing upwards. He'd reached the final pinnacle and became a dot that was lost in the mist. I saw Eldridge once more. He couldn't have been more than 250 feet below the peak. For perhaps 10 seconds I saw him. And then he disappeared. I waited. Waited into the night. The next morning I began to look for him. But the oxygen was gone. I knew that if I had to climb another foot, I'd die. And so I turned back. There was no wind anymore. It was almost warm. Somehow I got down. Down to the base camp. I told him the story. Almost the whole story, but not quite. I changed a rope which had been cut with a knife into a rope which had frayed and parted on the ice. I remember as we started down to the valley below, I turned and stood a minute, looking back, looking up. Then a cloud softly poured over the peak. And in a moment, The mountain was gone.

0: 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Presented by Autolite, tonight's star, Mr. John Hodiak.
1: 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Our family also includes more than 18,000 people who have invested a portion of their savings in Autolite, as well as 98,000 Autolite distributors and dealers in the United States and thousands more in Canada and throughout the world. 3 weeks from now, as the climax of this year's Autolite Family Salute program, Autolite will present special programs on both radio and television direct from the Easter Parade of Stars Auto Show in New York's Waldorf Astoria Hotel. So don't miss this exciting suspense radio program originating from the Grand Ballroom of the Waldorf Astoria on Monday, April 6th.
0: Next week, a story in the classic tradition of suspense as we present a new version of Charles Dickens' terrifying short story, The Signalman. Our star, the first lady of suspense, Miss Agnes Moorehead. That's next week on Suspense. The Mountain was written for Suspense by Anthony Ellis. The program is produced and directed by Elliot Lewis, with music composed by Lucian Morawick and conducted by Lud Gluskin. In tonight's play, Ben Wright was heard as Eldridge. Featured in the cast were Joseph Kearns, John Fraser, Paul Frees, and James McCallion.
1: John Hodiak may soon be seen in the Columbia Pictures production Mission Over Korea.
0: And remember, next week, Miss Agnes Moorehead in Charles Dickens' The Signalman.
1: Tomorrow is an important day, not only to the wearers of the green, but also to the Campfire Girls. March 17th marks the 43rd anniversary of this organization.

0: This is the Man in Black, here again to introduce Columbia's program, Suspense. Our starring Hollywood cast of characters reads as follows for tonight. As Aunt Julie, one of those stark, severe, and terrifying women who is encountered ever so often along the grimmer outposts of the American countryside, Miss Agnes Moorhead. As Carol Linden, the girl who returned to a scene of childhood happiness and found terror living in the house, Miss Ellen Drew. As Paul, Carol's husband, who had his own ideas as to the explanation of these strange events, Mr. Ted Reed. A first radio play by Larry Roman called Uncle Henry's Rosebush is tonight's tale of suspense. If you have been with us before, you will know that suspense is compounded of mystery and suspicion and dangerous adventure. In this series are tales calculated to intrigue, to stir your nerves, to offer you a precarious situation, and then withhold the solution until the last possible moment. And so it is with Uncle Henry's Rosebush and the performances of Agnes Moorhead as Aunt Julie, Ellen Drew as Carol, and Ted Reed as Paul. We again hope to keep you in suspense.
1: She'll tell you the story exactly as it happened. There's no use pretending. I'll never forget, and I know I'll not awake and find it all a dream. It's real, and for the rest of my life, I shall know it's real. Paul was to have his first vacation since we were married. I suggested we visit my Aunt Julie and Uncle Henry, who had a small farm upstate. They had always been very kind to me. When I was a child, I used to spend my summer vacations with them. They love children. I've often wondered why they never had any of their own. Some time ago, I'd lost track of them. They had never seen Paul, and I was certain they'd like to. Paul said it would be fine. We'll surprise them, I thought. We were the ones who were surprised. Just a few more miles, Paul. I remember this road. We used to hike along it going to the village.
2: This country air is wonderful. 2 weeks of green grass and wicker chairs. I can't think of anything better.
1: Oh, you'll love Aunt Julie and Uncle Henry. They live alone, quiet and peaceful. It'll be quite a change from the city.
2: Yeah. They must be happy together.
1: Oh, they are, but they're lonely.
2: Smooth lawns and orchards.
1: And flowers. Uncle Henry planted huge rose bushes around the porch. Every night as I crawled in the bed, he used to bring me a rose. They're his favorite flowers.
2: Vacation, here we come. Come on, car, let's go.
1: Just around the bend.
2: Here we go. There it is. Carol, look.
1: Why, Paul.
2: Are you sure this is the place?
1: Yes, but all the weeds and the broken shutters. Looks as though it's been neglected for months. I don't understand.
2: Yeah, perhaps it's deserted.
1: Oh, but it can't be. It's their home.
2: Well, come on. Let's go up and see. The dirt on this porch must be an inch thick. No answer. Nobody here.
1: Look, Paul, over there at the end of the porch. The rose bush. Uncle Henry's rose bush.
2: Why, it's trimmed and neat. It's the only thing that seems to be taken care of.
1: Oh, then somebody must be here. Maybe they can tell us what happened to Aunt Julie and Uncle Henry. Knock again. Mm-hmm. Someone's coming.
3: Well?
1: We're looking for a Mr. and Mrs. Connors. They used to live... Why, Aunt Julie, I didn't...

0: recognize you. But it's me, Aunt Julie. It's Carol.
1: I wasn't expecting you.
0: Paul's vacation. We thought we'd spend it here. Well, you've been asking for us for years. This is Paul, my husband.
2: Carol's told me so much
1: about
2: you.
1: Why did you come?
0: What?
1: I said, why did you come?
0: Well, aren't you glad to see us? Aunt Julie, something's happened.
1: Nothing's happened.
0: Oh, but it did. Tell me, Aunt Julie, we'll help.
2: Well, of course we will.
1: You shouldn't have come.
2: Well, Carol, if she doesn't want us, let's go.
0: No, Paul. This isn't like you, Aunt Julie. Something dreadful has happened, I know.
1: Go, Carol. Please go.
0: Listen, if it's money, Aunt Julie, well, we haven't got too much, but you're welcome to
1: it. I tell you, nothing's wrong.
0: Oh, but there must be. This house...
1: You're her husband. I'm asking you to take her and go away.
0: Oh.
2: Come on, Carol. We're not wanted. Let's go.
0: We're going to stay.
2: Well, there you are. She's your niece, and you know how stubborn she can be.
0: We're going to stay. Where's Uncle Henry? I say, where's Uncle Henry?
1: He's not here.
0: Oh, but where is he?
1: He's not here. Isn't that enough?
0: Oh, what'll he be back?
1: He won't be.
0: Oh, but Aunt Julie...
1: He won't ever be back!
0: I stood there bewildered. Aunt Julie had run out of the room. Perhaps she was crying. I don't know. I just knew that Uncle Henry was gone. That he'd left her. It seemed strangely impossible. They'd always been so happy. So supremely happy that it seemed that the only thing that could separate them on this earth was death. And now this. I couldn't believe it. Paul and I walked into the living room. It was almost as dusty as the outside. The curtains were dirty, the floor littered with old newspapers. The entire room showed the same signs of neglect as the outside. And when I recalled how neat Aunt Julie had always been with her housework, a feeling of apprehension crawled up my back. Frankly, I was frightfully worried, and I could tell by the look on Paul's face that he was worried, too. I don't like it, Paul. There's something strange here.
2: Yeah. I never saw a house in such a mess.
0: It's not just the house. It's more than that. Something much more. I'm sure of it.
2: Well, really, Carol, it's none of our business, don't you?
0: Well, perhaps not, but you don't know Aunt Julie like I do. She'd never ask for help, no matter how much she needed it. I'm just not prying, Paul. It's...
2: Well, I suppose you're right.
0: They've always been so kind to me, I've got to help them.
2: But how can we, Carol? We don't even know what's wrong.
0: They were always so happy together. Somehow, I can't believe they've broken up. Something else has happened. Something terrible. And I'm going to stay until I find out what.
2: Well, in that case, we better find a place to sleep.
0: All the bedrooms are upstairs. Come on.
2: Right. Wow. Look at the dust on the banister. I bet this place hasn't been cleaned in a month.
0: Paul.
2: Huh?
0: Did you see the way she looks?
2: Yeah.
0: Gee, her face seems completely wrinkled with worry. No wonder I didn't recognize her. She seems much older and frightened.
2: Well, do you think she's ill?
0: I don't know. I wish I did.
2: Wow, look at that hall. Gloomy and dirty. Where do these doors go to?
0: That one's to Aunt Julie's room, and this one's Uncle Henry's. The one across the way is the spare. I guess that's ours.
2: Well, let's go in. Wow. What a mess.
0: Well, might as well get busy cleaning.
2: Yeah, there's nothing like a good round of house cleaning before supper.
0: Paul, so long as Uncle Henry's not here, maybe we can take his room. It's got an adjoining door to Aunt Julie's, and then in case she needs us, we'll be near.
2: Okay. It doesn't matter to me which room we clean. Let's go.
0: Here. It's this one over here. Well, this is... Paul, look. It's all clean and neat.
2: Well, I'll be darned. It's the only clean place in the whole house.
0: I don't understand. Every room is inches in dirt, except this one. The outside is completely neglected.
2: Except the rose bush.
0: Uncle Henry's room and Uncle Henry's rose bush. I don't get it.
2: Well, look, on the dresser there. Aunt Julie's picture and a pipe and tobacco.
0: Why, that's Uncle Henry's favorite pipe.
2: Drawers full of shirts, socks, underwear. Carol, if your uncle went away, why did he leave this?
0: I don't know.
2: Strange, but...
0: What's that paper, Paul?
2: Why, it looks like... It is, an insurance policy for $30,000 payable to your Aunt Julie in case Uncle Henry dies. Carol,
1: what
2: this
1: are you
2: is...
1: two doing here?
0: Aunt Julie, I...
1: What
0: I
1: are you doing here?
0: Well, we thought
1: that...
0: What's
1: that in your hand?
2: An insurance...
1: Get it to me.
2: But I...
1: And keep out of this room.
0: Well, we didn't...
1: Don't
0: let
1: her...
0: I didn't know how to take this. Uncle Henry's pipe and all his clothes were still in his room. And yet, Uncle Henry was gone. And I couldn't understand why Aunt Julie got so angry. I looked to Paul for an explanation. I could tell he had something on his mind, but I didn't dare ask him what it was, and he didn't say. After Aunt Julie's outburst, we went back to the spare room and cleaned it. Then we washed and started downstairs for supper.
2: Watch your step, Carol. These aren't the strongest looking stairs.
0: It'll be all right. Paul, what do you make of Aunt Julie's behavior?
2: Frankly, Carol, I'm worried.
0: I'm frightened. May as well admit it. There's something strange here that frightens me to death.
2: Well, I don't think there's anything to be frightened of. It's just that... Oh, there, that's the last step.
0: This way to the kitchen.
2: Right. Oh, as I was saying, I don't think there's... Look out, Carol! Well, that was close. That vase just missed you.
0: A vase?
2: Yes, and it was a heavy one. The one at the top of the stairway.
0: If it would have hit me.
2: Yeah.
0: Oh, Paul, I'm frightened.
2: Look, coming down the stairs.
1: What happened?
2: The vase fell. Just missed Carol.
3: Oh, don't worry about it. I didn't like the vase anyway.
2: The vase? What about Carol? She almost got killed.
0: Never mind, Paul. It was an accident.
2: An accident?
0: We were just going in for supper, Aunt Julie. Care to join us?
3: Well, I...
0: Oh, come on, Aunt Julie. It'll do you good.
3: Oh, all right.
0: Here. You two sit right down. I'll have something prepared in a minute.
3: I'm not very hungry.
0: Oh, nonsense, Aunt Julie. I'll fix something that'll make your mouth water.
2: You know, when Carol and I get through cleaning this place up, it'll look just like new.
3: Yeah?
2: Sure. I think when Carol and I have a family, we'll take them to a farm.
3: Really?
2: Yes, yes. You know, this place would be swell for children.
3: Oh, what do you mean,
2: What did I say? What's the matter?
0: What's the matter with Aunt Julie? Where's she going?
2: I don't know. I was just trying to make conversation. Just talked about children on a farm, that's all.
0: Oh, Paul, I'm frightfully worried. Do you think we ought to call a doctor for her?
2: I don't know.
0: We have to do something. She certainly doesn't look too well.
2: But maybe she isn't really sick.
0: What do you mean?
2: Well, maybe if your Uncle Henry did leave her, well, then maybe...
0: You mean she still loves him?
2: It's possible, but...
0: Oh, but you don't really believe it.
2: Oh, Carol, I don't know what to believe. I just know something's wrong.
0: Uh-huh. I'm not hungry, Paul.
2: Me either.
0: Let's go for a walk. Maybe we can figure something out.
2: The country's so peaceful and beautiful in the night.
0: Yes, it is. I wish you could enjoy it.
2: But I can.
0: Oh, don't try to fool me. Your first vacation in years, and you run into this.
2: Well, we have to help her.
0: Of course.
2: But how? Yes, we don't even know what's wrong. She not only won't tell, but we can't get near her long enough to talk to her.
0: Suppose Uncle Henry really did leave her. He may have gone off in a huff. That would account for the clothes being here.
2: Well, perhaps.
0: And suppose she still is in love with him. Well, that would account for...
2: Oh, but even if that's so, could that make her feel so badly? Make her act like this? Not talking, neglecting everything?
0: Everything except his room and his flowers.
2: I don't know.
0: A woman's love is a strange thing. If you left me, I don't know what I'd do.
2: Well, if that is the case, the thing to do is to make her forget.
0: That won't be easy.
2: No, I don't imagine it would be. But suppose we take her to the city with us until she forgets.
0: Well, we could ask her at least.
2: Yeah. Yeah, come on. Let's go find her.
0: Oh.
2: Hey, watch out. Oh. You almost fell.
0: Oh, tripped. I'm all right. Let's... Look, Paul.
2: What?
0: Look what I tripped over.
2: It's a mound of freshly dug earth. Well, what's that for?
0: Paul. Paul, it looks like a grave.
2: Don't be silly. Why, it's just a... Forget it. Come on, let's find Aunt Julie.
0: Paul, that...
2: Forget it. Say, Oh, what's that building over there?
0: That's the barn. There used to be a swell old cow there with a bell around her neck and chickens and ducks and all sorts of pets.
2: Yeah, this must have been a happy place.
0: It was. But now... Paul, standing by the barn, it's Aunt Julie. Come on, let's ask her now. Aunt Julie!
3: What you doing? Following me?
0: How could you?
3: Well, it was a nuisance.
0: Oh, Aunt Julie.
2: Oh. A cat with its neck wrung.
0: This was the first indication of Aunt Julie's ruthlessness. It seemed so unlike the Aunt Julie that I knew. She was always kind. There was no mistaking the anger in her eyes as she stood there in the dim moonlight, the strangled cat in her hands. She killed it, she said, because it was a nuisance. If she could do that, what else was she capable of doing? Paul and I went into the house. We went upstairs and put the finishing touches in our room and went to bed. I couldn't sleep. And as I watched the moon make its slow, solitary way across the heaven, I kept thinking. Paul and I are also a nuisance. Paul and I are also a nuisance. Toward midnight, I became drowsy and was just beginning to fall off to sleep when I heard footsteps in the hall. Paul.
2: What?
0: Paul. Paul, wake up.
2: What is that?
0: Shh. I hear footsteps in the hall.
2: Footsteps? I don't hear anything.
0: There. Hear it?
2: Yeah.
0: Must be Aunt Julie.
2: Well, what would she be doing up this time of night?
0: I don't know, but who else could it be?
2: Well, I'll go see.
0: I'm coming with you.
2: Now, quiet. Don't put on the light. I can't see. Oh, yes. Now I can. It is Aunt Julie. She's walking down the hall. I think she's coming this way. Quiet. Shh. I think she's... What's she got in her hand?
0: Looks like a scissors.
2: Scissors?
0: Yes.
2: What would she be doing with... Carol, she's coming this way.
0: No.
2: Get back in bed, quick.
0: What?
2: Get in bed. All right, now. Quiet.

0: She went out.
1: What?
0: Yeah. She just looked in and left.
1: Do you think she knew we were awake?
0: Well, I don't see how.
1: Let's follow her.
0: All right. Where's my other slipper? There. All right, come on. She's going downstairs. Come on, and be quiet. I think she's going outside.
1: Let's go.
0: Not so fast. Give her a chance to get out. There, she's out. Come on.
1: Look, Pa. She's cutting a bunch of roses off the bush.
0: She's taking them around to the back of the house. Come on. Here. Now get down behind this bush.
1: Look! Oh!
0: She's going over to that mound and placing the roses on it.
1: But Paul.
0: Shh.
1: But Paul, it looks like...
0: Quiet, Carol. She's kneeling beside it. Now she's getting up and coming back. Get down. She's gone.
1: Paul. Do you know what that is?
0: I got a pretty good idea.
1: Uncle Harry's roses with Uncle Harry's grave. I said it. I said it without thinking. Of course, we had no way of knowing Uncle Henry was dead. We had no way of knowing that that was Uncle Henry's grave or that it was a grave at all. But at that moment, stooping behind the bush in the blackness of the country, we felt it. Not knowing why. Paul and I went back to our room as quickly and as silently as possible. Needless to say, we didn't sleep anymore. We just kept looking at each other, asking ourselves questions, trying to analyze our feelings. Soon we could see the streaks of dawn coming up over the treetops, and we slept the early morning hours trying to convince each other that our thoughts were ridiculous. Frankly, I don't think we succeeded. Finally, we decided not to mention it, to go on with the cleaning the next day as we'd planned, to make believe nothing had happened until we had proof. That day we spent cleaning, and all day Aunt Julie was nowhere to be seen. Yet I had a strange feeling that someone was watching our every move. Toward evening, Paul and I sat down for a bite to eat. More coffee?
0: Oh, thanks.
1: I wonder where Aunt Julie is.
0: I don't know, Carol. That's a strange aunt you've got.
1: Yes. Paul, look. The window.
0: What is it?
1: I saw someone looking in.
0: What? There's no one there now.
1: But I'm sure I saw...
0: Probably just a shadow.
1: Yes, probably just a shadow.
0: You're on edge, Carol.
1: I'll be all right. Finish your coffee. I'll start cleaning the bathroom. We'll both work on the kitchen. That ought to take care of the downstairs.
0: All right.
1: Paul, you look worried.
0: You know, this whole crazy business.
1: Let's not talk about
0: it. But putting roses on a... I'm sorry, Carol. It's you I'm really worried about. If something should happen to you, I'll never forgive myself.
1: Nothing will happen. I'll finish your coffee. I'll start cleaning the bathroom.
0: Okay, Carol. I won't be long.
1: Mm-hmm. Well, isn't too bad. There's the sink. Some hot water. There, that's it. Wash rag around the sink bowl.

0: Oh, dear. Just the wind. Guess I'm getting jumpy. This place won't be half bad when it's clean. The medicine chest. Clean the mirror. And the shelves. Oh. Paul. Paul.
1: What is it, Carol?
0: Come here.
1: What is it, Carol? What's the matter?
0: Look, here in the medicine chest.
1: Where? It's a hypodermic needle.
0: What would a hypodermic needle be doing here?
1: Well, it's not likely to be here for nothing.
0: Look, alongside of it, a bottle of... What's it say?
1: I can't read it.
0: It's awful-looking stuff. Open the bottle.
1: All right. That cork's in tight. There. Oh, nauseating. Stuff like that would kill a person.
0: Paul, it's not a joke.
1: I'm sorry, Carol.
0: Do you really think Aunt Julie...
1: I don't know.
0: Oh, it can't be, Paul. It can't be.
1: Maybe not, but we better find out. And quickly, Carol, there's one more thing to do. I'm going to see if that's really Uncle Henry's grave. I'm going to dig it up.
0: Oh, Paul, you can't.
1: Don't you see? I have to. If it is, we're in danger.
0: Oh, of course.
1: I'm still not sure that falling vase was an accident. We have to find out about this business once and for all.
0: Well, I'm coming with you. We walked out toward the back of the house. And through my mind flashed the succession of events. The neglected house, Aunt Julie's insistence that we leave, the roses, the grave, the insurance policy, and now the hypodermic needle and that infernal oil. All the evidence pointed to but one conclusion. I couldn't believe it, and yet, there it was, motive and method. And now we were going outside to dig up the last remaining evidence.
1: Well, this is it, Cal. Sure you want to watch?
0: Well, I won't stay in this house alone.
1: Look at the beautiful roses around it.
0: Oh, hurry up, Paul. Let's get it over with.
1: Okay. Here goes. I never thought I'd turn into a grave digger. This dirt isn't packed tight. Easy to dig.
0: It's getting dark.
1: Yeah. Oh, I think I'll run in and get a lantern. I'll be right back, Carol.
0: All right. Every one of those lengthening shadows looked like a ghost. It gets dark quickly in the country. I was afraid, but I knew Paul would be back in a minute. I picked up the shovel and began to dig. Oh, there. That's better. That's so nervous. I'm working. Is that you behind me, Paul? Bring the lantern closer. Gee, it's so dark. Paul... Paul, I... Look at Henry!
2: What are you doing? What are you doing? What are you doing to my grave? Put it back. Put it back. Oh, my flowers, my beautiful flowers, my lovely roses. You've hurt them. You've hurt my roses, and I won't let you. I won't.
0: Keep away, Uncle Henry.
2: I won't let you hurt my roses. My sweet, delicate roses.
0: Take your hands away. Take them.
2: You broke them. You killed them.
0: Stop it. Stop it, Henry.
2: I'm going to kill her.
0: Stop
2: just
0: it.
2: As she did my roses.
0: Stop it. Take your hands away.
2: Kill her.
0: Henry.
2: Kill her.
0: Henry.
3: Oh. Oh, forgive me, Henry. I didn't mean... Are you all right, Carol?
0: Yes.
3: Oh.
0: Yes, I think so.
1: What happened? What?
0: Oh.
1: Uncle Henry?
0: Aunt Julie saved my life, Paul. And we thought she... Oh, can you ever forgive us, Aunt Julie?
3: You didn't know.
1: Then
3: you
1: he
3: didn't
1: wasn't
3: know.
1: Dead at all?
3: No. No, he wasn't.
0: Oh, I don't understand.
3: He was living in his room all the time, Carol. I was taking care of him. When you two insisted on staying here, I kept him out of sight. Oh, I didn't want to kill him, and I had to. He would have killed Carol.
1: Aunt Julie.
3: Oh, if you only had left when I asked you to. But perhaps it's better this way. He never got that violent before. I could always take care of him. The hypodermic needle and the sedative calmed him when he got a little wild, but then when I saw him strangle the cat, I knew he was getting completely out of hand. Yes, it's better this way. He's better off dead.
0: Poor Uncle Henry.
3: The grave and the roses were a whim of his. A whim. And look, he fell right in his own grave.

And so closes the story, Uncle Henry's Rosebush, starring Agnes Moorehead, Ellen Drew, and Ted Reed. Tonight's tale of suspense. This is your narrator, the man in black, who conveys to you Columbia's invitation to spend this half hour in suspense with us again next week, same time, when we will present another flowery bouquet of suspicion and terror and a homicidal maniac at large. Only this time, the roses will be white. The story will be The White Rose Murders by Cornell Woolrich. The tale of a killer who trademarked his crimes by leaving a white rose on the victim. Our star will be Maureen O'Hara. The producer of these broadcasts is William Spear, with Ted Bliss, the director, Bernard Herrmann and Lucian Mahowick, conductor and composer, and Larry Roman, the author, collaborated on tonight's Suspense.

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1: This is the man in black, here for the Roma Wine Company of Fresno, California, to introduce this weekly half hour of Suspense. Tonight in Hollywood, Roma Wines bring you the distinguished actor who has just won the New York Film Critics Award for his performance in Watch on the Rhine, Mr. Paul Lucas. The suspense play which stars Mr. Lucas and which is produced and directed by William Spear is called A World of Darkness. And so with the performance of Paul Lucas as the musician named Anton Rizhak, to whom the world was a world of darkness, we again hope to keep you in suspense.
4: All patrol cars in J area, J for Johnson. All patrol cars in J area go to 325 West 52nd. 325 West 52, a theatrical rooming house, homicide. This is homicide. A young woman, stabbed. That is all.
5: Okay. Is everybody here now?
6: Yes, I think I've got all of them.
7: There's Mrs. Collins, Mr. Farrell, Miss Walker, Mr. Gunther.
8: Yes, they're all here, Lieutenant.
7: You're the landlady, Mrs. Washburn, right?
8: Well, if you want to be blunt about it.
7: I'm afraid I'm a blunt man. Maybe it's the business I'm in. Last night, a girl was killed in this house. According to the coroner, it happened about 2 a.m. She was killed in a particularly cold-blooded manner. Stabbed. And that's murder. There's no two ways about it. Now, you're intelligent people. You're all connected with the theater.
9: No, not all.
8: Franz is my sort of caretaker, handyman.
9: Yes, handyman. But not to do with that theater, that place of sin and abomination.
8: Don't mind him. Franz has always been a little prejudiced.
9: I know when the sword of righteousness is ready to strike.
7: Where were you at 2:00 a.m?
9: I was in my room, waiting.
7: What were you waiting for? Now, look, don't you people realize what you're up against? Till you can account for your actions last night, you're all under suspicion of murder.
10: What makes you so sure one of us did it?
7: Oh. You were Miss Nancy Collins' fiancé, is that right, Mr. Farrell?
10: Yes.
7: What were you doing last night?
10: I was out, walking.
7: Anybody see you?
10: I don't know. I don't think so. How do I know?
7: What were you doing out walking around at 2:00 a.m?
10: Well, after what happened, I...
7: Oh? What happened?
10: Oh, nothing. I was upset, that's all.
11: Why don't you tell him the truth, Daniel?
10: The truth? What's the use of all this talking? It's not going to bring her back.
7: What did you mean by that, Mrs. Collins? What truth?
11: It's not my place to say. Daniel considers it a personal matter. It couldn't have had anything to do with what... Oh, I'm sure no one is concealing anything of the slightest importance. Everyone loved Nancy. Everyone!
12: Please. I know what you're getting around to.
11: Why, Kay!
12: That everyone loved her but me. That I hated her.
11: But I didn't. Well, not enough to do a thing like that.
7: Where were you at 2 this morning, Miss Walker?
12: In my room.
7: Can you prove that?
12: No, of course I can't. That's the whole thing. Don't you see?
7: No, listen. Who's playing that piano?
8: That's Mr. Rejack in the room across the hall. He's a musician.
7: Does he live here?
8: Yes.
7: Well, why didn't you tell me? I thought you said everybody was here.
8: No use talking to him. He doesn't even know about it.
7: Will you please let me handle this?
11: Oh, really, Lieutenant, he couldn't tell you anything. You see,
7: you get him in here, Haggerty. Go get him.
13: Okay.
7: Now, listen, you people have got an awful lot of explaining to do. None of you can prove where you were or what you were doing or why you were doing it. What about you, Mrs. Collins?
11: You don't think... After all, I am poor Nancy's mother.
7: Mrs. Collins, I'm just trying to get at the facts. You have the room next to Nancy. Didn't you even hear anything?
11: No. I've had insomnia for years. I have to take a strong sedative every night.
8: Here comes Mr. Rejack.
7: Oh, Mr. Rejack, I'm sorry to disturb you, sir. I didn't realize that
14: I was blind? Oh, it is no matter. I was waiting for you to send for me, officer.
7: You knew the police were here?
14: But of course. Oh, Mrs. Washburn, has anyone seen anything of Carl yet this morning?
8: No, not yet.
10: Who is Carl, Mr. AJ?
14: My Belgian police dog, who guides me. He has wandered off somewhere. Although I cannot say I blame him. It is not much fun being a companion only to a blind man.
10: Oh, well, he'll come back. That kind always does.
14: Oh, I'm not worried. But now you wish to speak of the terrible thing that has happened to poor Nancy.
10: Oh, you know about that?
14: Unfortunately, yes. By the way, here is the key to her room. It was locked and you were obliged to force it, were you not?
10: Why, yes, but how did you...
14: How do I have the key? And how do I know? You see, I'm a blind man. But there are many ways for a blind man to know many, many things.
10: Yes, I see.
14: Poor Nancy. Poor child.
10: How much do you know about that?
14: Quite a bit, I'm afraid. I know how she was killed. I know why she was killed. And I know who killed her.
1: Tonight in our suspense theater, murder was unseen in the dark, but the crime was witnessed by a single human being with the eyes of night. Roma Wines is bringing you Paul Lucas as star of suspense in the Robert L. Richards story, A World of Darkness. You have heard the prologue for tonight's tale of suspense.
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1: And now it is with pleasure that Roma Wines bring back to our soundstage Mr. Paul Lucas in A World of Darkness, a tale well calculated to keep you in suspense.

0: You think it is a great affliction to be bind. Yes, in a way it is. If he yields to it, it can make a man bitter and distort his mind. But if he struggles against it, there are merciful compensations. In time, he reaches out into the world again and finds he can perceive the meaning of the life around him without his eyes. A world of darkness becomes to him a place of utmost sensitivity to other things, to touch, to smell, but above all, to sound. The ticking of a watch, the rustle of clothing, the sound of breathing, or even the beat of a heart. I have only to focus my attention on a sound so distant or so slight as to be utterly imperceptible to anyone else. And to me, it is magnified and amplified 100 times. Last night, though sitting in my room and confined in my eternal darkness, I heard what I could not see. And I was witness to a murder. The bells of Trinity had just run the 3/4 hour. They are at the lower extremity of the city, but I always like to listen for them. It was 1/4 to midnight. I was about to go back to my piano. I had been working on a little composition of my own when I heard Nancy coming down the street from the direction of the theater. She was walking very fast. It was clear to me that she was disturbed about something, so I knew she would want to see me. I waited for her knock.
1: Anton?
0: Yes, Nancy, come in. Oh, you are troubled. What is it?
2: How did you know?
0: You know I can always tell these things. See, even Carl knows.
2: Oh, hello, Carl. He's so nice. You're both so nice.
0: Carl and I. Huh? You know he loves you, Nancy.
2: I think he really does.
0: Almost as much as he loves me.
2: I know. Oh, I'm going to miss you both terribly.
0: You are going away?
2: Anton, I'm going to marry Danny Farrell.
0: To marry?
2: Yes, he's quitting the stage and he's going into the army. I'm going with him. That's what I want to tell you about.
0: I see.
2: Anton, you've always been so good to me. You've helped me so much and I've always felt that you liked me.
0: More than that, Nancy. I'm very, very fond of you.
2: Oh, Anton, you're the best friend I've ever had.
0: But I'm nearly twice your age and blind.
2: Oh, that doesn't matter. We've had some wonderful times together.
0: Yes. And now you wish to talk to me because you are still not sure you have made the right decision, hmm?
2: Yes.
0: Now, to leave the stage now, just when you are having the first time such a wonderful success.
2: Oh, it isn't that. I've always hated the stage.
0: Hated it? Now, Nancy, now... You have a very great talent.
2: You can't have a talent for anything you don't like. And you can't like anything you've had crammed down your throat ever since you were barely able to talk.
0: Oh, it's your mother.
2: She's counted on it all these years. She sacrificed everything for my career. Oh, Mother loves me in her way, but sometimes she's so strange. When I told her about Danny tonight, I thought she was going to have a stroke or something. I've seen her angry before, but never like this.
0: Oh, it will pass.
2: Anton, for a minute she looked insane. I was frightened, really frightened.
0: Listen.
2: What? Anton, what is it?
0: Your mother leaving her room. She will be coming down here to look for you.
2: How do you know?
0: The rustle of her satin robe. I hear it often. Perhaps you better not speak any more just now of your little trouble.
2: Oh, I shouldn't have bothered you. I know it must seem childish and silly to you.
0: No, Nancy, it is not for me. But perhaps your mother will not like it that you confide in others.
2: But how could you know that
3: she... Nancy?
0: You see?
2: She is coming.
3: Nancy?
2: Yes, Mother?
3: Oh, there you are.
4: I thought you might be here.
0: Good evening, Edna.
4: Nancy, you really must come upstairs now.
5: I'm going to have your new dress ready for the equity party. I've got to cut it from the pattern tonight, and I want you to help me.
2: Mother, I'm not going to the party.
5: Why, Nancy, of course you are. It's very important.
2: Mother, do we have to go through it all again?
5: Nancy, dear, I'm sorry I lost my temper this evening. I know this seems like the only thing in the world that matters just now, love and all. But you simply can't walk out of the lead in a hit play and ever expect to be successful.
2: I don't want to be successful. Can't you get that through your head?
5: After I've slaved and skimped and planned all these years...
2: You'll be all right, Mother. There'll be enough.
5: I'll be all right. I'm not thinking of myself. I've never had a chance to think of myself. Only last week I drew every penny of my own savings and took it out an insurance policy on you. $100,000. So that you'd have something for your old age.
2: You shouldn't have done that, Mother.
5: And now you want to throw away everything I've done for that harebrained boy.
0: But Edna, if Nancy is in love...
5: You keep out of this.
2: Mother, please.
5: Oh, I've watched you too, Anton Rejack. But I knew she wouldn't have anything to do with a blind man.
2: Mother!
5: You couldn't see her. But you could touch her, couldn't you? You could be in love with her. Well, I hope you see now what a fool you've made of yourself. You fool! You blind fool! Fool! Fool! Fool!
0: Down, Carla. Quiet.
5: He struck me.
0: I'm sorry.
2: You deserved it, Mother.
0: I think you'd better go now, Edna.
5: Nancy, I want you to come upstairs right away. We're going to cut out your new dress tonight.
2: Oh, Anton, forgive me.
0: No, it is nothing. I'm sorry I did what I did, but I was afraid she would become hysterical.
2: Anton, I didn't know. Believe me, I didn't know.
0: No, it is nothing. You had better go up to her now.
2: Yes. Oh, I'm afraid.
0: Oh, but there is nothing to be afraid of.
2: Yes. But I'm afraid.
0: I could not sleep, although it was late. I tried to go back to my work, but my attention wandered. I could not keep from mind from what was going on in that room upstairs. I heard each sound as clearly as though the cause of it were there at my very side. Nancy was weeping. And against the sound of her tears, like an inexorable counterpoint, the scissors. Deliberate, mechanical snipping and crunching of heavy dressmaker's shears, cutting material on a table. Then there was an interruption. Footsteps running up the stairs. The footsteps of Danny Farrell. I knew what would happen then.
6: Mrs. Collins, you've got to listen.
0: So I did not want to listen.
6: Out of here. Nancy,
0: but for a moment I did.
7: Danny, I don't know what to do.
6: Well, it's about time you found out, isn't it?
0: I shut my mind to it. I didn't want to hear anymore. There was to be another quarrel, another agonizing scene. And then presently I heard the steps again. Slow and heavy this time, coming down the stairs. They went towards the front door instead of to his own room. He was going out. I did not know what he might do. I went to my own door, and as casually as I could, I opened it.
8: Oh, hello, Aunt Anne.
0: Why, hello, Danny. Were you going out?
8: For a little walk.
0: It's late.
8: I guess it is.
0: I'm sorry, Danny.
8: You know about it, do you?
0: Yes, Nancy told me tonight. There was a scene with her mother again. It will come out all right.
8: Oh, no, it won't.
0: Why?
8: Nancy's changed her mind. Or rather, her mother's changed it for her.
0: The poor child.
8: Anton, Nancy's a lovely girl. She's the loveliest girl in the world. But she's weak.
0: Oh, but we are all weak in one way or another.
8: But she doesn't know what she does to people. She doesn't know the torture she puts people through.
0: No.
8: And I can't stand it any longer. If I can't have Nancy, I'll do something.
0: Danny, now, it will be all right.
8: It can't be all right. How do I know it won't go on like this after we're married? Oh, I'm crazy, I suppose, but...
0: I know how these things are. Two young people in love cannot be kept apart by anyone or anything in this earth.
8: No, Anton. I thought it over and over every way there is. It won't work.
0: Oh, come in.
9: Anton, I... Oh. I didn't know you were here, Danny.
8: Okay.
9: I just heard the news over at the theater. Congratulations.
8: Thanks.
9: I suppose I had to say that. You know I don't mean it, Danny.
8: Please, Kay, I...
9: I don't think you love her, Danny. I don't see how you could.
8: Kay, I don't want to talk about it tonight.
9: Are you afraid to talk to me, Danny? Are you?
8: I'm sorry, Kay. Good night, Anton.
9: Danny. Danny, listen to me. Danny!
0: Oh, let him go. He's upset tonight.
9: He's upset.
0: Kay, stop it. Get hold of yourself.
9: I love him. I can't let him go.
0: Oh, but you must, don't you see? He's going to be married.
9: Before she came along, he couldn't even think of anyone but me. She planned it very nicely. Just the way she's planned everything else. She doesn't care how many lives she wrecks, including his. But it won't be so easy this time.
0: Kay, you are talking foolishness.
9: Listen, Anton. Before I'd let her get away with this, I'd kill her.
10: So help me, I'd kill her.
0: She left me at last. I paid no heed to where she went. I was disturbed and troubled. I sat in the darkness of my mind thinking. Then I heard steps again. Those odd, dragging steps coming towards my door. Franz?
11: Yes, Mr. Reject.
0: Did you want to see me, Franz?
11: No. No, I was only listening.
0: Listening? To what?
11: Don't you hear it? The beating of the wings? They've been close about the house all evening.
0: Oh, have they?
11: The time is very near. Are you a good man, Mr. Reject?
0: Now, I don't know, Franz. I try to be.
11: The black angel with the bright sword of righteousness and vengeance. Do you think we can escape him?
0: Well, I hope so.
11: No. Don't you know what goes on in this house? Haven't you seen them? With their painted lips, the tinkling rings and bracelets, and their vanity and their scoffing?
0: Yes, Franz. What have you in your bag there?
11: Oh, yes, my tools. Always I work day and night. There's a dripping faucet up in Miss Collins' room. I have to fix it.
0: Dripping faucet? Oh, yes.
11: What's the matter, Mr. Reject? Did you think of something?
0: Oh, yes. I was thinking that I must take Carl out for a walk. Oh, now, Carl, down.
11: Hello
0: down.
11: There, Carl. He's a fine dog, eh?
12: Franz.
11: Yes.
12: Go along. Do what I told you. It's late.
11: Yes. I do what I'm told. Remove out of the midst of Babylon and go forth out of the land of the Chaldeans. For this city will I humble to the dust. And this house will I make a place of weeping and desolation.
0: The moment the old man called my attention to the faucet, I had heard it. When I went back into my room, I still heard it. I heard the old man tinkering with the pipes. Then the dripping grew less and stopped. Then the shears began again. Those long, sharp scissors cutting the dress. I forced myself to return to my work, and for a while I heard nothing more. Then I heard it. The dripping had begun again. But this time, it was no longer water that was dripping. It was then that I knew. I sat frozen with horror. It was the most terrible sound I had ever heard in my life. At last, I got up and took my cane and went to the door. Carl wished to go with me, but I closed the door on him. It was later, somehow in my confusion, that he slipped away. I started up the stairs. That terrible sound grew louder. It came from Nancy's room. I had just reached the top of the stairs. There was no way for anyone to leave Nancy's room except in my direction. It was then I heard the telltale whisper. The murderer had passed me in the darkness. I went to Nancy's door. There was no need to go in. I knew what was there as surely as though I had seen it happen with the eyes I no longer have. For I could hear the steady dripping of her blood. I closed the door and locked it. I put the key in my pocket. I wished to make certain that the criminal would have no chance to return and cover up any evidence of the crime. Then I returned to my room to wait for you officers of the police to come. And now you would know as I knew why Nancy Collins died and who killed her.
13: Well, do all you people here confirm what Mr. Rejack says about your movements last night?
5: Wait. What did you mean about the telltale whisper?
0: Oh, what is the use of any longer pretending, Edna? You killed her. Now you must pay for it.
5: No, no!
0: Now, doubtless you have already found her fingerprints on the scissors with which Nancy has stabbed.
13: Oh, naturally. They were Mrs. Collins' scissors anyway.
0: And I have a suspicion that you will find the insurance policy she took out on her daughter's life only last week that makes Edna Collins the beneficiary in the event of Nancy's death.
5: No, no, I didn't do it.
13: You better take her along, Haggerty.
14: All right, come on.
5: No, please, wait a minute. Maybe I've been selfish, but I loved her. He's lying because he hates me for what I said. No, no, please!
13: Well, Mr. Rejack, I guess several people owe you their thanks for this.
0: And you owe me nothing. If it could only bring her back to life.
12: Come in.
15: We found Mr. Rejack's dog, ma'am, down in the cellar. Been there all night. Here, Carl.
0: Carl, my poor old Carl. Here, Carl. Carl, what's the matter now? Where are you?
16: Grab him, somebody. Grab him. Pull it back. You.
0: Carl.
16: Kill
0: him. Carl, what's the matter? Don't you know me?
13: Mr. Rejack, you say you shut your dog in your room before you went upstairs last night.
0: Yes. Yes.
13: You're certain?
0: But of course.
13: And you say you did not go into Nancy Collins' room after you discovered the murder?
0: No. No, I did not.
13: Well, that's very strange, Mr. Rejack. Because your dog did. His coat is matted with her blood.
0: I realize now that the dog must have followed me. I heard him whimper when I struck. Then somehow he disappeared. But before I locked the room, the beast must have fawned on her where she fell. Yes, I killed her. It is no matter now. She will marry no one now. Nor will I. Yet it is true I heard those things. Yes, most of them. You would be amazed what I can hear. Now, even from where I sit, I can hear the men at work at the place where they will take me. Although that place is many miles away. They are hammering on the scaffolding in preparation for me. And now they are clambering up on the platform. And now they are about to test that ingenious device that will snuff out my life. Listen. They spring the trap.

0: And so closes A World of Darkness, presented by Roma Wines and starring Paul Lucas. 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
1: In just a moment, we'll hear again from Mr. Lucas. 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The afternoon clipper has just landed in the USA. A North American and his newly arrived visitor from south of the border are about to take a table at an airport cafe.
2: Well, Elliot, I...

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2: This is Paul Lucas again, ladies and gentlemen. 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
5: Some years ago, Ernest Hemingway's great short story, The Killers, was made into a movie. Anyone who saw it will never forget the menace and brutality of the two gunmen in the opening sequence. Two nastier heavies have rarely been seen together on the screen. Feeling that their type of tough guy should not be allowed to languish in limbo, we have brought them together again in a rather different kind of story, yet still a story of heavies. Listen, listen then, as William Conrad and Charles McGraw star in Two for the Road.
6: Where are we now, Joe?
7: You've been asleep.
8: Yeah.
6: Where are we now?
7: I don't know for sure. Someplace in Arkansas, I think.
6: Sure is a big country, ain't it?
7: Yeah.
6: Hey, you want me to drive?
7: No, I'm all right. You get some more sleep, huh?
6: I got enough. Sure you're all right?
7: We'll be a little groggy. We'll stop in the next place for coffee, and you can take it from there.
6: Okay. Hey, what time is it?
7: Must be past midnight.
6: You know, I keep wondering.
7: Yeah, wondering what?
6: If we're doing the right thing, cutting out like this.
7: What else could we do? New York is dead. Chicago, then New York.
6: You think the coast will be any better?
7: It's gotta be. There's plenty of action on the coast.
6: I hope you're right. But all we got lined up is that job for Rocky. What about after?
7: Well, you do the job good for Rocky, he'll take care of us.
6: When we get there, you think?
7: Well, we come nearly halfway in 24 hours. If we go right through, we ought to make it by tomorrow afternoon.
6: Yeah, don't seem possible. It's such a big country. If Rocky wasn't in such a hurry with that job, we could see some of it.
7: Nothing between New York and the coast but scenery.
6: Oh, there's Vegas.
7: Yeah, but that's practically the coast.
6: Yeah.
7: You've seen one superhighway, you've seen them all.
6: Yeah, cities too. I was in Boston once for a tryout. Nothing.
7: Drug haven.
6: Huh?
7: A joint up ahead there. Let's stop for coffee, huh?
6: Yeah, okay. You know what they say, if the truck drivers stop at a joint, the food's gotta be good.
7: Well, I don't see any trucks, and all I want's coffee.
6: I can't go wrong on coffee.
7: This place might as well close up for the night. No cars parked outside, and no customers inside.
6: Yeah, there's one. Look at that doll at the counter.
7: Yeah, not bad. I don't know what she's doing out here all alone in the middle of the night.
6: Waiting for a bus, maybe.

0: Evening.
1: Aye. Two coffees make mine black.
2: Yeah, same here.
0: Two coffees.
2: Hey, Mac, what's the matter with your TV?
0: What?
2: It's about the lousiest picture I ever saw.
0: Best we can do. We ain't close enough to Little Rock, and we're too far from Memphis.
1: Must drive you nuts all fuzzy like that.
0: You get used to it.
3: And one of our friendly operators will take your order. If you're outside
4: the boy.
2: Hi. Hello.
4: Say, ain't I seen you?
2: Hi. Two coffees make mine black. Yeah, same here.
0: Two coffees. A miracle corner.
2: Hey, Mac, what's the matter with your TV?
0: What?
2: It's about the lousiest picture I ever saw.
0: Best we can do. We ain't close enough to Little Rock, and we're too far from Memphis.
1: Must drive you nuts all fuzzy like that.
0: You get used to it.
3: And one of our friendly operators will take your order. If you're outside the boy.
2: Hi. Hello.
4: Say, ain't I seen you fellas before?
2: I don't know how. We ain't never been here before.
4: Well, neither have I. I'm from Memphis.
2: We went through Memphis this evening.
4: Funny. I'm sure I seen you someplace.
2: No, in New York, maybe.
4: I never been east of Chattanooga.
2: And we never been west of Weehawken.
4: Well, excuse me for butting in.
2: Not at all.
5: I got it.
2: Not at all. Hey, Joe. She's not bad, not bad. Yeah, I've seen better.
5: Yeah, not all the time. What do you mean? Well, let's say the magic didn't get to him. I had to use a direct method. Tough. We was running a nice clean operation.
4: Yeah, I knew I'd seen you before.
5: Don't remember how to make cement.
2: Where?
4: Right there on the TV, ain't that you?
2: Huh? I can't tell through all that snow.
6: Hey, Charlie, look. How about that? It's an old Kenny of the plain clothes.
2: Yeah.
4: Well, that is you, ain't it? Sure looks
2: Joe.
4: Like you.
2: That's us. Yeah, but do you mind reaching up and turning it off? It stinks even when you can see the picture.
4: Gee, you're actors.
2: Yeah.
4: I always watch your program.
2: Ah, glad to know we got an audience in Arkansas.
4: What you fellas doing way out here?
2: Driving to the coast.
4: Hollywood?
2: Yeah, that's right.
7: Hey, you want a lift?
4: Sure.
2: Why?
4: Why not?
2: Well, we're driving right through. It wouldn't be very comfortable for you.
4: Oh, I don't mind. I won't take up hardly any room at all. And I don't have any luggage, just this purse.
2: Well, I don't know. I
4: got a little money. I'll pay for my share of the gas.
2: Well, it ain't that. It's just...
1: Oh, come on, Joe. Let's give the kid a lift, huh?
2: Oh, Charlie, haven't you heard about picking up strangers on the highway?
4: You don't mean you're afraid of me.
2: Well, no, but you gotta admit it's a little kook finding a girl out in the middle of nowhere without any baggage wanting to go to the coast.
4: All right, it's like this. I'm running away from home.
2: Why don't you run back? We don't want your husband gunning for us.
4: Oh, no. I'm running away from my old man and my old lady. Tonight we had a big beef and I walked out. Got a ride out of Memphis as far as here.
2: What's so funny?
4: You worry about giving me a ride. I'm the one that's got the worries. This fellow that gave me a lift out of Memphis wanted me to pay for the ride. The price was too high. That's why I'm out here in the middle of nowhere.
2: Oh.
7: What a dirty, no good...
4: But you guys don't look like that type.
7: Oh, we're not.
4: So I trust you and I'll accept your invitation.
2: Well, okay. You finished your coffee, Lothario?
1: Oh, yeah, sure.
2: All right, let's hit the road then.
8: In a moment, we continue with the second act of... Suspense.

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2: And now, starring Charles McGraw and William Conrad, Act 2 of Two for the Road.

0: can't get over it.
1: What?
0: Me on my way to Hollywood with two famous actors.
1: Oh, we're not so famous.
0: Not famous? Why, I bet the Plainclothesman is the most popular TV show in Memphis. Everybody knows Joe Harris and Charlie Bloom. You're Charlie, aren't you?
1: That's right.
0: And you're Joe.
1: Yeah.
0: How come you're going to Hollywood?
1: They killed us. We're dead.
0: Dead?
1: Yeah, what Joe means is we got too big for the Plainclothesman, see? And the star of the show, Hubert Bromley?
0: Oh, I can't stand him.
1: Yeah, well, anyway, he's the star, and he didn't like how big Joe and I was getting, so he had the writers get us killed in last week's episode.
0: Well, that was mean of him.
1: That's showbiz. And being as how we was typecast as hoods, we couldn't get any good parts in New York. Actually, Joe and I are pretty serious actors.
0: Oh, I know you are.
1: Yeah, we just look like hoods.
0: That's what I liked about you in the Plainclothesman.
1: Yeah. Well, we got this pal in Hollywood, Rocky. Rocky Lamont? He used to hang around Walgreens, but he's a director now, and he's got a couple of swell parts for us and a pilot he's shooting. The Three Musketeers.
0: Well, I thought that was a kid show.
1: Musketeers, not Mouseketeers.
0: Oh.
1: That's why we're in such a hurry. Rocky starts shooting day after tomorrow.
2: Say, honey.
0: Yeah, Joe?
2: You got any idea where we are?
0: I want to be too far from Little Rock.
1: Hey, Joe. Joe, look, must be a wreck up ahead. All those flashing red lights.
0: Police cars.
2: That's a roadblock. They're signaling us to stop.
1: Hey, what do you suppose they want?
2: Who knows?
0: Don't stop, Joe.
2: What do you want me to do, barrel right through?
0: Yeah.
2: Are you crazy or something? It'd shoot us full of holes.
0: We'll shoot back.
2: With what?
0: With this.
1: Hey, Joe. Look, she's got a rod.
2: What? Are you nuts? You put that out of sight.
3: Help!
1: What's
3: help!
1: The matter with her?
2: Well, don't ask me. She was your idea.
4: What's the trouble here?
0: Thank heaven you stopped us, officer. These two men are kidnapping me.
4: Okay,
0: they
4: you
0: me
4: two
0: out.
2: Hey, now, listen, officer. This broad's flipped.
1: Yeah, we just met her up the road.
4: Ow! Pull your hands up.
2: Bye. Now, look, Sergeant, I'm sure we can explain everything.
5: You better.
4: Now, you young lady. Hey, Sam.
5: Yeah?
4: The gal ain't here. The door on the other side's open. She must have got out that way.
6: There she is. She's on Jerry Sick. Hey, stop! Stop, I'll shoot!
4: Look out, she's got a gun.
6: Hold up, son! Hang on, man! Hold
4: that, son.
2: My, how chivalry has fallen in Arkansas, shooting at women. It'll be children next.
5: All right, mister. It's my duty to tell you that anything you say may be used against you. Frisk him, Sam.
2: Right.
5: Where are you from?
2: New York.
5: Where are you going?
2: Hollywood. Yeah, Sergeant, we're just driving through.
4: They're both clean.
5: Mm-hmm. Check them against those descriptions. Are you in Memphis tonight?
2: Yeah.
5: Doing what?
2: Just driving through.
5: Let's see your driver's license.
2: Okay. Yeah, yeah. It's gone. My wallet's gone.
1: So's mine, Joe.
2: That broad, she's a pickpocket.
1: Yeah, she stole my wallet. You gotta arrest her.
5: Oh, don't you worry. We'll arrest her as soon as we can catch her.
4: Descriptions fit, Riggs.
5: So's the car. Blue and white convertible. New York license plates. Check their registration. What's your name?
2: Joe Harris.
5: And what's yours?
2: Charlie Bloom.
5: Whose car is this?
2: Mine.
4: The car's registered to Yosef Horowitz.
5: Now, come again. What's your name?
2: Joe Harris.
5: And that's your car?
2: That's right.
5: And how come it's registered to Yosef Horowitz?
2: You see, Joe Harris is short for Yosef Horowitz.
5: Why'd you steal the car?
2: Look, I didn't steal the car. It's mine. All of it, it's paid up. That's my name, Yosef Horowitz. Joe Harris is my stage name.
1: That's right, officer. Hey, listen, you don't believe that crazy broad, do you? You don't think we kidnapped her?
5: Nope, not for a minute. I think she was in this here thing with you from the beginning. I think she drove the getaway car.
2: Getaway from what?
5: The holdup of the Cotton State National Bank in Memphis this afternoon.
1: What?
5: Snapped the cuffs on him, Sam.
4: Yeah. But
2: now, look here, you're making a terrible mistake.
1: You haven't got any charges.
5: Oh, yes, we have. Armed robbery and murder. That bank teller you shot died an hour ago.
7: In a moment, we continue with the third act of Suspense.

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5: And now, starring William Conrad and Charles McGraw, Act 3 of Two for the Road.
6: Hey, donkey! Hey!
7: Knock it off down there.
6: I gotta talk to you.
7: I said knock it off.
8: You got no right to wrap him across the knuckles.
7: I got any right I want to take.
6: Now, listen. Where's the sheriff? I told you I want to talk to the sheriff.
7: I know you did.
6: What did you tell him?
7: Maybe I did, maybe I didn't.
8: Now, you can't keep us in jail like this.
7: You're in, ain't you?
6: Where's the sheriff?
7: I wouldn't know.
8: Now, look, listen, we got to get out of here. We got an appointment in Hollywood.
7: You better cancel it.
9: All right, Sam. You can bring in the prisoners.
7: Yes, sir. This way.
9: Sit down, boys. I hear you want to talk to me.
6: You're darn right we do, Sheriff.
9: Well, good. Because I want to talk to you.
6: What about?
9: Can't you guess?
6: That cop last night said something about a bank robbery in Memphis, but we don't know nothing about it.
8: Yeah, we're just a couple of actors.
9: Well, it looks like you're a couple of bad actors.
6: Look, you can check it. I'm Joe Harris.
8: Yeah, and I'm Charlie Blue.
6: Now, we've been playing the heavies in a TV series of plainclothesmen.
8: Yeah, we were on last night on Channel 2.
9: Well, I don't look at TV very much, but I look at descriptions of wanted men, and you fit the description of the men who robbed that bank in Memphis yesterday.
6: Well, that was just a coincidence.
9: Well, is it a coincidence that the girl who was with you last night when you were arrested fits the description of the girl who drove the getaway car at the bank holdup?
8: Yeah, that's a coincidence, too.
6: I want to talk to an attorney.
9: You can.
6: Now, we got to write the counsel. You can't hold us
9: like... I can, and I am. Incommunicado for 72 hours, and that's the law.
8: Oh, listen, Sheriff, be reasonable. We got an important date on the coast. We're late as it is.
9: And you're going to be much later.
6: You can't prove that we robbed that bank.
9: Can you prove you didn't?
6: Sure, ask anybody who saw the plainclothesman last night.
8: Yeah, ask that girl. She saw us on TV last night.
9: I'd like to ask her a lot of things. Like, what about the kidnapping?
6: Sheriff, there wasn't no kidnapping. She asked us for a lift, and we gave it to her.
9: Well, until I question her, we'll just forget the kidnapping charge, huh?
6: Thanks a lot.
9: But you can make it easier on yourself if you cooperate with us about that bank robbery.
6: Now, you must be kidding.
9: I don't kid. Now, let's have the story.
6: Look, I told you we're actors.
9: Yes, oh, yes. Well, then act.
6: What?
9: I've got plenty of time. You say you're actors, well, go on, act.
6: Will you believe us if we prove that we're actors?
9: Well, I'm not making any promises. The burden of proof lies with you.
8: Hey, Joe, let me. I'll prove it to him. Remember that closing speech in the plainclothesman that got me the Emmy? All right, you listen to me, copper. You put the roust on me for the last time. I hate cops. I was born hating cops.
6: Joe.
8: And cops ain't done nothing all my life to make
6: Joe.
8: Me like them. I've always promised myself that someday
6: Joe.
8: I'd kill me a cop, and today's the day.
6: Will you shut up?
9: Let him go on. I believe him. Well, I believe every word he said. Oh, go on, boy. What are you going to do after you kill you a cop?
8: That's all. That's the end of the speech.
9: So you hate cops, huh? Well, that makes us even, because I hate punks.
6: Hey, now, wait a minute. He didn't mean that. He was acting.
9: He convinced me.
6: That he's an actor?
9: No, that he's a bank robber.
6: All right, listen. Now, if you don't understand Charlie's acting, you listen to this. It's a different kind of acting. Oh, what a rogue and peasant slave am I. Is it not monstrous that this player here, but in fiction and a dream of passion, could force his soul so to his own conceit, and all for nothing? For Hecuba... What's Hecuba to him or him to Hecuba that he should weep for her?
9: Well, now, who's this Hecuba? Of course. Hecuba's that broad that swiped that motorcycle.
6: Well, that was from Hamlet, Act 2, Scene 2. That was acting.
9: Oh, that was acting. All right, now. Are you ready to talk about that bank job?
6: Look, once more, real slow. We don't know nothing about no bank job.
9: Well, like I said, we got plenty of time while we're waiting for you to make a confession on that bank robbery. Maybe we can find some other charges against you.
8: Oh, but this is crazy. What charges?
9: Well, I don't know yet. I'll know better after the lineup.
6: Lineup?
9: Yeah, a couple of acting fellas like you claim to be. Oh, my, you ought to enjoy the lineup. I'll put you up there on the stage with the footlights on you, and I'll give you an audience.
6: Look, you don't have to do that. That girl, she knows who we are. Ask her.
9: No, I can't. Not until we pick her up. But it'd be nice to have her in the lineup, too, now, wouldn't it, boys? Yeah. That'd add a little sex appeal to your show. Sam?
0: Yeah, Chief?
9: Got anything on that girl yet?
0: Yeah, Chief. A teletype just came in a couple minutes ago.
9: Oh, they got her?
0: We might say they have. Found her an hour ago in a gully north of Greenville.
9: Oh, she didn't get far, then.
0: Far enough. She's dead.
9: Dead?
0: Yeah. Guess she didn't know too much about driving a sickle. Skidded the thing right through the guardrail last night.
9: Well, thank you, Sam. You hear that, boys?
6: Yeah.
8: Oh, you gotta believe us.
9: I don't gotta do anything. You gotta get a new alibi.
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10: What bothers you most about a cold? For me, it's the choked up, congested feeling. In fact, science now says to clear away most cold miseries, clear away congestion. Sinus congestion that causes headaches, nasal congestion that shuts off breathing, throat phlegm with its choking discomfort, bronchial irritation that starts coughing. Yes, to clear away those cold miseries, clear away that congestion. And now, there's a specialized new medicine to do that. Fast, four-way liquid cough and cold medication. Taken as directed, with the first dose, feel sinus pressure and headache clear. Feel runny nose dry and open up. Breathe freely. Sore throat is soothed. Cough eased. Yes, four-way liquid clears away cold congestion and clears away worst cold miseries. Working through the bloodstream, it reaches all those congested areas. Because it's liquid, relief comes fast. So to clear away cold suffering, clear away congestion with new four-way liquid cough and cold medication. Get it today, only 98 cents.
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11: All right. Get up there on the platform. Stretch out there. Arms length apart. Hit the lights.
8: Wow, they're bright.
6: Yeah, they could use some scrims.
11: Okay, Sheriff, we're ready here.
8: How are we going to get out of this, Joe?
6: I don't know, Charlie. I don't write the scripts. I just act in them.
9: All right, folks. Will you please come in now? That's it, folks. Just take a chair there, anyways. Right there, that's all right. Just sit down right there. Now, that's it. Now, we're holding these men as suspects. Any of them look familiar to you?
12: Well, it's hard to say, Sheriff. The holdup happened so fast.
9: Well, maybe if you heard them speak. What was it that the gunman said to you?
12: This is a stick-up. Don't move and nobody will get hurt. Something like that.
9: Well, all right, you men. Now, you men up there, let me hear each one of you say that. That this is a sticker. Don't no one move and you won't get hurt.
13: Me? This is a sticker. Don't no one move and you won't get hurt.
9: Next.
6: This is a stick-up. Don't no one move and you won't get hurt.
9: Yes. Next man.
14: This is a stick-up. Don't no one move and you won't get hurt.
9: Last man.
6: This is a stick-up. Don't no one move and you won't get hurt.
15: That's him! Tim, I'll never forget that voice as long as I live. I couldn't see him, of course. It was pitch dark.
9: In the bank?
15: No, in my bedroom. He crept in through the window, and he stood over my bed, and I could hear him breathing. And then he spoke. He didn't say those words, of course. And then I screamed.
16: Yes, well, you can testify to that in court.
15: Oh, yes.
16: Well, thank you, Mrs.
15: It's Miss Freilinghausen.
16: Oh, I see. Well, thanks, ma'am. Yes, now, Mr. Johnson, about the bank robber.
12: Well, I'd like to hear that second man again.
16: Okay. You, number two.
6: Huh?
16: Speak your piece again.
6: This is a stick-up. Don't no one move, and you won't get hurt.
16: Well, Mr. Johnson?
12: Yes, I'm fairly sure that's the voice. He was the only one who spoke. That other one there stood by the door and covered him. He was the one who shot the teller. Yes, I'm positive now. There's no doubt about it. They're the ones.
16: Good. I want to thank you folks for doing your duty as citizens, taxpayers, and voters. Take them back to jail. Book them.
9: Well, boys, I guess we can stop the play acting. You ready to confess?
6: We haven't got nothing to confess, Sheriff.
9: We heard the people. Mr. Johnson will testify in court that you stuck up the bank. And we got you on a breaking, entering, and attempting...
8: I wouldn't go near an old bag like that if I was alone with her in a desert.
6: Of course, they've seen us before, and they heard us before, every week on a TV set.
9: I'm satisfied with their identification, and the court will be too. But I'd like to save the county a lot of time and money, and you could make it a lot easier on yourself by just giving me a full confession.
6: You can save yourself a false arrest suit by letting us go.
9: On your own, say-so?
6: No, you got our fingerprints. Why don't you send them to Washington?
9: We don't need to help the FBI in this county. We solve our own crime.
11: Excuse me, Sheriff.
9: Yes, Sam?
11: They just brought in body that girl. Here's her purse. Guess there's no doubt she was the one who drove the getaway car. She was carrying $2,500 of the bank's money in this purse. See?
9: That's one-third of the stolen money. What'd you do with your cut, boy?
6: Oh, knock it off.
8: Hey, wait a minute. Look, Joe.
6: What?
8: Our wallets. Look, she had our wallets in her purse.
6: What?
9: Your hands off that stuff.
6: Well, look at them, Sheriff. You'll find our driver's licenses and our all sorts of ID cards.
9: This is Joe Harris. Well, that won't prove a thing. You've been identified by the victims.
8: Oh, but Sheriff!
9: Yes?
0: Your wife's outside, Sheriff.
9: Well, tell her I... Oh, no, that wouldn't be any good.
0: I'm afraid not, sir. She's on her way in.
17: Elmo, why didn't you tell me you were entertaining celebrities?
9: Huh?
17: Clarabelle Froehling hasn't called me. Oh, poor thing. She's all confused when she was down here. She was sure she'd seen him somewhere before. And after she got home, she realized where. On TV. Well... Aren't you going to introduce me?
9: Now, look here, Ellie. I'm very busy.
17: Oh, don't bother. I'd recognize him anywhere. You're Joe Harris.
6: That's right, ma'am.
17: And you're Charlie Bloom.
8: Yes, ma'am.
17: Oh, my. This is an honor. Here, Elmo, give me a piece of paper and a pencil.
9: Yes,
17: there. Yeah. Now, would you please give me your autographs?
6: Oh, I'd be delighted.
8: You don't know how delighted, ma'am.
17: Well, what brings you to our fair city?
8: Your husband...
17: Why didn't you tell me, Elmo? We could have had a parade and a civic celebration. Hope it's not too late for an impromptu reception, at least.
6: I'm afraid we couldn't make it, ma'am. You see, we're under arrest.
17: Arrest? What for?
8: Your husband thinks we're bank robbers, ma'am.
6: He wants to send us to prison for the rest of our lives.
17: Elmo, have you lost your mind? Don't you know that these two gentlemen are famous actors?
9: Not until now.
6: We tried to tell him.
17: Do you want to make yourself the laughing stock of Jackrabbit County? And just before election, too?
9: No.
17: Well, you let them go this instant.
9: But, Ellie, how can I be sure?
17: Just take my word for it. Oh, honest, I don't know what would become of you if it weren't for me.
9: Yes, Ellie. Well, boys, here's your wallets. I guess you can go.
17: Oh, my goodness, I don't know how I can make this up to you, but I'd be tickled pink if you'd come out to the house for supper.
6: Well, thank you, ma'am, but we're in sort of a hurry.
8: Yeah, you see, we gotta make a picture in Hollywood, and we're a little late.
17: Well, don't forget us.
6: I don't think that's possible, ma'am.
17: And when you come back again this way, do drop in to see us.
8: Yes, ma'am. We'll think about that, ma'am. We'll think a long time about that.
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14: 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So now, starring Charlotte Lawrence and Sam Edwards, here is tonight's suspense play, Listen, Young Lovers.

0: It was in Czechoslovakia a year ago, a high-vaulted room in a prison's turret, the city of Prague. There was a boy named Jindřich, and he was 21, and until this morning he'd been a student at the communist-controlled university. And now he faced his inquisitors.
1: Go to the window, Jindřich.
2: Go on, Jindřich. Go to the window.
1: Now, down there, do you see the automobiles?
2: The automobiles. Do you see them? Jindřich? Jindřich?
3: Yes. Yes, I see them.
2: And the people?
3: Yes.
1: And the building of the Ministry of War?
3: Yes.
1: Therefore, they exist. Because you see them.
2: You understand, Jindřich?
3: Please.
1: Yes, what is it?
3: Comrades.
2: Of course, we are all comrades, Jindřich.
3: This comrade, for example.
2: Yes?
3: You see his medals?
2: Certainly, because they exist.
3: And his sword?
2: Yes.
3: His head?
2: Yes.
3: His mind? Comrade, his mind. Or this comrade's mind. Or this...
2: Oh, you should not have hit Jindřich, comrade.
3: Comrade Stepan.
2: Yes?
3: And why does he look out the window now? What is he searching for?
2: Shall we have you shot, Jindřich? Or is expulsion enough? What do you think, comrades?
1: Shoot him.
2: What was the book you were caught with, Jindřich?
3: Varieties of Religious Experiences by Henry James.
2: Western philosophy.
1: Have him shot.
2: Shoot him, have him shot. Blood and blood and blood. Jindřich.
3: Yes?
2: To kill you would be to fail. You are clever. You think. Therefore, if you are clever for us, thought for us, we could win. Therefore, did either of you comrades have a thing to say? Good. Therefore, Jindřich, for us to win you, the West will have lost you. Therefore, a victory for us, for communism. So go home. Go home and purge your mind. In about a day, I think, come to me and say to me, I am ready. Teach me to think. Teach me what you want me to know. Go home, Jindřich.
4: And for this they expelled you? For daring to read, for daring to think, to taste of a knowledge
3: that... For this, Milada.
4: But you are a student.
3: Student and violator. Scholar and heretic. Sinner who stood before his inquisitors and... You should have seen their faces, Milada.
4: No.
3: No. Not gentle, Milada. No beautiful, Milada. No child, Milada.
4: Jindřich?
3: Yes?
4: This that they have done to you?
3: Yes.
4: After it will come arrest and torture and imprisonment and the labor camp...
3: Milada.
4: And death, as it came to Miklos, who was also a student, who also read of alien philosophies, who also tasted of death. Death.
3: Stop it! It will not be so. It will not.
4: You must go away from here.
3: I will not leave you, Milada.
4: You must. You must.
3: Listen
4: you
3: to me. Only to my voice and to nothing else. Not to fear, nor to horror, nor to the madness around us. Only to me. I love you, and I will not go from you. And we will marry as we had planned.
4: When you finished your studies...
3: I will find something else to do here. Not a student, laborer then. Or shopkeeper, or beggar. There will be something else. We will make a life.
4: Out of what? Out of terror, out of darkness,
3: out of... No more. We speak of it no more, Milada. What time is it?
4: It is almost the hour.
3: Turn on the radio, then. Turn it lower.
4: Jindřich?
5: Yes?
4: Come here to me. Close to me. Sit with me. Watch the fall of night. Then hold me.
3: Milada. Gentle Milada.
5: 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This is Password Little Garden. Dear Mother, we know these are the worst times you have ever lived through, but you must believe that one day we will see you again. This is Password Hephaistos, calling my friends from the Krumlov area. The border crossing was hard and exhausting, but it was a success. Now I am well, and I see true freedom. Tonight, as we promised, we are going to tell you about the Free Europe College in Strasbourg. Like Radio Free Europe, the college is maintained by the voluntary contributions of the American people. It is for students who have escaped from the Soviet orbit, from Soviet tyranny, from Soviet terror.
4: You hear, Heinrich?
5: For students who have fled across the border and come to Germany.
2: Yes.
5: Where they have found a climate of freedom and of learning.
4: Heinrich, why have you turned it off? Wash?
2: I thought I heard a step on the stairs in the hall. Yes, I did hear. Turn on the light, Milada, quickly.
4: Well, perhaps it is only the man who lives up.
2: Stepan.
6: Comrade Stepan, who was walking the streets in loneliness and in regret, and who thought to call on a friend, on a comrade. May I?
2: Come in. You know Milada.
6: Of course. You brought her once to the university, and her sweet young face made such an impression amongst us. We talked of it, of you, of your lovely fiancée, Milada.
2: Why are you here?
6: I told you. It was a night of loneliness and of regret. Oh, how harsh we were with him, Milada, with your love. How almost brutal, what savage blows we struck against his sensitive brain. And I became concerned for him. I became... But sure, young man, a man of intellect, of perception. And see him, see his face. How he knows I lie. How he knows I have no concern for him, nor pity, nor rage. But you, Milada, you have such emotions for him, and love also. Then tell him, convince him, take his hand, and lead him back to us with your young love. For this, that one day and soon your gentle arms will not have to cradle his corpse. Tomorrow, Heinrich, and we will welcome you back with such warmth and joy. Good night, Heinrich. Milada?
4: Heinrich.
2: Yes?
4: What was said on the radio. The Free Europe College in Strasbourg. For those who escape...
2: I cannot.
4: You must. You will.
2: Not without you.
4: Then with me. If not alone, with me.
2: It is 300 miles. 300 miles of guards and border patrols. Informers and dogs. Wilderness. Hunger. Hiding.
4: With me. With me. Heinrich.
2: Yes. Yes, but it must be now. Immediately now. Get your coat. A scarf for your hair. If you have candy bars.
4: Yes.
2: Quickly, Milada, quick.
4: Yes, yes. My scarf, my coat, candy bars, and this. Take it, Heinrich.
2: What is it?
4: The same that I have for myself. A small bottle of liquid, of poison that is kept here for insects and vermin.
2: Milada.
4: If we are caught, we will drink it. Together we will drink it. And this way they will never separate us. This way we need never leave each other.
2: Yes.
0: A thing they had talked about for a long time now decided. But how to get to freedom? No passports, so they dare not trust trains nor other public conveyances. Nothing but their feet to carry them. Two sweethearts out for a casual stroll. So they walked. Prague to Kladno. Across the Vltava River, swollen by spring rains. To Kraslice, and close to the border now. Lonely paths through the mountain roads and across fields. To the young lovers, almost a pleasant adventure. Almost.
3: Run! Run! Quickly, in!
4: I'm so tired. I'm so tired.
3: Don't talk. See, there near the wall, the straw. We will rest.
7: Now go home. Back to the house, son. When the colt will be born, I will call you and you will name it.
3: No move.
7: Not yet, friend of mine. Then what shall we name your colt? My son wants to know. Ludmilla? And if a stallion, shall we name him? Out! Out! Or with this pitchfork? Let me look at you. Step closer to the light. Two of you. Two of you now.
3: We're not thieves.
7: No.
4: Truly, we're not thieves.
7: Then what?
3: Hikers.
7: Throw down your papers, then, so I'll know it. Well?
3: There are no papers.
7: Refugees?
3: Yes.
7: From what?
3: Terror.
7: The government of Czechoslovakia?
4: Yes.
7: I throw down the pitchfork, or whatever symbol you wish to make of it. I am your friend.
4: Oh, how great.
7: Hush, hush. Now, listen to me.
3: Yes?
7: Sleep. And at dawn I'll wake you with directions to the border which is nearby. And there is a guard I know who is there. And I will send you to him, and he is a friend. And he will show you how to get into Germany. I envy your courage.

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1: Henrik.
2: Do not fear.
3: You are Radek, the guard?
0: I am Radek. Come forward. And you are the two who slept in my friend's barn. The pretty young girl and her young man, the refugees.
3: Yes. He said you would be our friend. Radek, show us how we could get into Germany. And for this we are...
0: You are what?
3: Grateful. Because he was kind. As you are kind.
0: And the final act of kindness. You are under arrest.
1: No.
0: Yes, I say it. You are under arrest.

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0: Betrayal. Escape to freedom, which was a thing of loneliness and of sobbing and of storm, halted now and betrayed. Made futile by a man who had given them a night's sleep in his barn and spoke gently of refugees and of courage and of help to be had from his friend, the guard. And while they slept, informed, to the man of the automatic rifle who stood guard on the Czech-German border, who was communist, who was called Radek.
1: Lambs, lost little lambs, to have huddled in his barn from the storm, to have believed in such as him, to come so innocent to the slaughter, to Radek.
2: And you would kill...
1: You, if you try something. Her. Her with a pretty young face. Not her, perhaps, if a tear fell on such soft cheek. Come. Move. Move.
2: Where do you take us?
1: To the hut there, where there is phone, where I call the proper authorities. Tell them Radek has snared two more.
3: Radek. Radek.
1: How you say my name, and without fright.
3: The thing you said.
1: What thing?
3: That you would kill him.
1: If he wants it, if he must pretend to you he is a hero.
3: He is no hero.
1: Good.
3: Not a hero. Something else.
2: Milana.
3: Something else you are. Coward and traitor. Student who is superior to all around him. And arrogant and looks down upon those around him.
1: Upon you, little one. Upon such prettiness as you. Pretty one.
3: Henrik.
2: Run, Milana, run!
0: The trick and run. Run across the border into eastern Germany. And keep running. And behind them the shouts of clamor and the braying of dogs. And like animals hide. Run again into darkness. And under the shield of night, exhausted sleep. Dawn then. And the highlands of eastern Germany to walk. And the forests of Böhmerwald. Dangerous to walk the roads because they spoke no German, therefore easily recognized as foreigners, easily arrested. And not dare ask for food, but walk where wilderness is, wander the bogs of Thüringerwald and dig for food.
3: Henrik, I have found another.
2: Good. We will have a feast. Here, Milana, under the tree.
3: Shelter, warmth, food, and with my love. What more to ask?
2: Freedom. Eat.
3: I do not want to eat.
2: You must. These berries, and garnished with roots. And after, we will hunt for... Lie close to the ground, very close, and do not utter a sound. Breathe into the earth.
4: Kaninchen. Kleine wilde Kaninchen aus dem Wald. Und ich bin der Jäger und ich habe euch gefunden und gefangen.
2: Steht auf. Auf!
4: Und ich töte euch.
2: We are refugees. We are not dangerous.
4: Sie sprechen. Die wilde Kaninchen.
2: He does not understand us, Milana.
4: And
2: his look, as if he were mad.
3: But his pistol, he holds it so close to your face, he will kill you, he will.
4: Ich habe euch vom Wald aus beobachtet.
2: What?
4: I do not... Sie essen gerade. Essen. So. Hungrig.
3: Oh, he is hungry. The signs he makes.
2: Give them to him. Give him the roots and the berries.
3: Take them.
2: Nein.
3: Please, take
2: Nein.
3: Them. You are hungry. Take them. We will find others.
2: Oh. Danke. Danke.
0: By now, they'd lost all track of time. Some days, they covered as much as 10 or 15 miles. Other days, they knew they were lost and had to retrace their steps. And always, there was the hunger. And always, the feeling somehow that the trip would never end.
3: I can't.
2: Milada.
3: I can't.
2: Milada.
3: You go. You can make it.
2: No. No, listen.
3: What?
2: Listen. Can you hear it?
3: A car.
2: We must be near a highway. We'll ask someone for a ride.
3: Yes. No.
2: But we...
3: No. Suppose it is a communist who stops for us. Immediately there will be questions
2: and... there are always the bottles, Milada. The bottles of poison. We'll die together and that will be our victory.
3: Yes.
2: Then come.
3: Henrik?
2: Yes.
3: Pray.
2: Yes.
3: Was there ever such a prayer? That a vehicle should come by? That the driver of the vehicle be not a communist? That the driver be not a communist?
4: Holla! Holla!
2: Please, will you give us a ride?
4: Oh, Sie sprechen nicht Deutsch?
2: Nein. We don't speak German. We're Czech.
4: Kinder, children, get into the wagon quickly. The car is coming. Get down on the floor. The car approaching has a spotlight. It's a patrol car. Quickly, quickly.

0: Over there. You see it? The bridge?
1: Yes.
0: Now is the best time to cross it. Dawn.
2: We don't know how to thank you. Driving all night.
0: Oh, no, it is I who should thank you. To give me the opportunity to kindle whatever flame of protest. Now listen, children. Take advantage of the trees along the road. Go from one to the other. Then the bridge. Then the American zone. And then freedom. God bless you both and be at your side. Halayi! Halayi!
1: Quickly now, across the road. Now, as the woman said, from tree to tree.
0: Yes.
1: All right.
0: Yes.
1: Now!
2: Look. Look at the bridge. Guards. Two guards. Russians.
1: Walking their post. And across the bridge is freedom. Across the bridge is life.
2: Yes.
1: While the guards are walking away.
2: Yes.
1: Milana, get up quickly before the guards see us.
2: My ankle. I turned.
1: I'll help you. Arm around my shoulder.
2: Oh, I can't. I must have broken it.
1: The Russian guards. They've seen us.
2: Yenrik. Run, beloved, run.
1: Not without you.
2: Leave me.
1: The bottle.
2: Leave me.
1: I will drink of mine.
2: Oh, beloved. Beloved.
1: No separation. No torture.
2: Yes. And I will drink of mine.
3: We are storming you. We'll jump you some noise.
1: Hey. Hey, what's happened here? What's the matter?
4: Two young people. Too much whiskey.
1: What do you think, Sarge?
5: They're on our side of the bridge.
4: Please?
5: We'll take care of them.
4: But they are our people.
5: Our side of the bridge, Commissar. See the marker? Our side.
4: But they have
5: You help the girl, Nolan. I'll take care of the guy.
4: But
1: I... Knock it off, Jack. Our side of the bridge. They belong to us. What's the matter, sis? Too much of the booze?

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1: This is Password Greenbauer, calling our friends in the area of Prague. My friend and I have married. We attend now the Free Europe College in Strasbourg. Students who escape the Russian orbit are welcome here. We wait for you with open arms.
2: There is freedom here, and the teaching of ideas, free ideas for which millions have been and are still ready to die. 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

Suspense. In which Charlotte Lawrence and Sam Edwards starred in tonight's presentation of Listen, Young Lovers. Next week, a story of a ghost town and a practical joke that wasn't. We call it Hollywood Hostages. 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

0: Suspense is produced and directed in Hollywood by Anthony Ellis. Listen, Young Lovers was adapted for Suspense by Morton Fine and David Friedkin from the report of David Camelin. The music was composed by Lucian Morawek and Rene Garagang and conducted by Wilbur Hatch. Featured in the cast were Edith Ann Gold, Victor Perrin, Frank Goss, Joseph Kearns, Jim Nusser, Herb Butterfield, Lou Merrill, Jack Crucian, Leonard Weinrib, and Joe Cranston.
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1: This is the man in black here for the Roma Wine Company of Fresno, California, who tonight from Hollywood bring you a star, the rising new film personality whose performance you admired in Lifeboat and whom you will soon be seeing co-starring with Lana Turner in MGM's Marriage is a Private Affair, Mr. John Hodiak. For our suspense play this evening, we ask you to project time into the not-too-distant future. And so with...

0: Dateline Lisbon, and with the performance of John Hodiak as William Baldwin, we again hope to keep you in suspense.
1: Your name?
2: William Baldwin.
1: Occupation?
2: I was a foreign correspondent.
1: At the time, that is, of the murder with which you were charged?
2: Around that time, yes.
1: I see. Now, Mr. Baldwin, would you be good enough to tell the court where you were on October the 5th, 1944?
2: I was in Lisbon, Portugal.
1: Can't you be more specific?
2: Look, when you say I was in Lisbon during the invasion, you've told most of your story right there. You know the place.
1: Yes, we know it. I should say that at one time or another during the course of the war, most of us here had occasion to pass through that port.
2: That was the big way station, all right. The neutral terminal for the boys who worked for the Allies, those lined up with the Axis. You'd see a crowd from the Soviet, anxious to get back to the Eastern Front and the sound of the Internationale. You'd see right behind them, maybe, a delegation of Nazis, glad to be away from any front and sick of the Horst Wessel song. The lads from London with their briefcases and striped trousers and Rule Britannia very clear in their ears, they were there too. So were the guys from Warsaw. Their clothes getting a little threadbare, but the Polonaise sounding as fresh and strong as it did 4 years before. And the French, not the Vichyites, but the ones who might be at the very next table, the free ones, who never stop hearing La Marseillaise. Brass hats, underground agents, refugees, and heels. That was Lisbon. It was about 5 or 6 in the evening when I walked into the lobby of the Hotel de Gamma. You know the place, right in the center of town. Anyway, I happened to glance up and I saw this girl standing about midway on that big marble staircase that leads down from the mezzanine. She had a Leica camera up to her face and was drawing a bead on the whole lobby.
3: No, pare, señorita.
2: Suddenly, a little fella yelled up to her to stop. And as he did, a fat guy standing at the desk whipped around. He spotted the girl, too. The next second, he was the scaredest looking character I'd ever seen. He whirled back, away from the camera, but she'd already clicked the shutter. In another second, I got a shock myself. The girl lowered the camera from her face and... yeah, it had to be her. She came down the staircase, winding up the film in the Leica, then started across the lobby, and I was sure it was Terry. I hadn't seen her since I'd left New York, but you couldn't mistake that stride, not even after all those years. I walked across the lobby to her, but the little guy, the one who yelled, had a head start.
4: Estuve grosero, pero el tiempo es difícil por los nervios.
5: Next one is the house. If you say so, senor. But I haven't the faintest idea what you're talking about.
4: Ah, American. 3,000 pardons, Mrs. I simply wish to apologize for my outburst. Clearly, it was...
5: outburst? I'm sorry, senor, but I don't get it, even in English.
2: It was when you were on the staircase he yelled at you.
5: At me? But what on earth for?
2: I don't think he wanted you to take that picture.
5: Are you serious? Why should... no.
2: Hello, Terry.
5: Bill Baldwin. It must be...
2: 12 years.
5: I didn't mean that. I meant since I've even heard about you.
2: I've heard about you, though. You've been doing all right.
5: I've been busy.
2: Terry Moore covers the Burma front. Terry Moore turns candid camera on Allied leaders. Terry Moore shoots Parade magazine picture of the week. You've been getting more publicity than Hitler.
5: I work for a better concern. Bill, what on earth are you doing here? There's so much...
2: We're being rude to your little friend.
5: Oh, excuse me, senor. You objected to my taking the picture?
4: Oh, no, Mrs. Not at all. That is the point I wish to clear up. Oh, permit me. I am Don Luis Fernando Sanchez Jesus de la Castellano Cristobal, the third.
5: How do you do?
4: But my friends call me Mosca.
5: I can understand why.
4: Yes. Mrs., I should very much like to buy that picture.
5: Buy it?
4: Precisely.
5: Well, that won't be necessary. I happen to have a developing outfit upstairs in my room. I'll run you off a copy myself. That's in case you can't wait till you see it in the magazine.
4: The magazine? This picture you took, will be published?
5: Oh, yes. Simply a shot to display the, well, the color of the city, the hotel.
4: Oh, I see. Mrs., this may at first appear to be a somewhat extraordinary request. The fact is, I am a great admirer of your work.
5: Oh.
4: And I wondered if perhaps...
2: you could have the original, the negative.
4: Well, yes, senor, I did have that in mind. Oh, do not be concerned. I'm quite prepared to go as high as, $5,000 in cash.
5: Oh. Oh, come now.
4: Well, then let us say 10.
5: What is this, a rib?
4: No, Mrs. It is an offer.
5: $10,000? You know something, senor? You're insane. But I'm not, and I'll take it.
2: Wait a second, Terry. I don't think I'd do that.
4: Forgive me, but my proposition was the Mrs. only.
5: You could put it more plainly.
2: Now, listen, you don't think he wants to pay a silly price like that for just a good view of the lobby? He could get that on one of those penny postcards around here.
5: I don't care what he wants it for. All I
2: know... You don't care what he wants it for because you don't even know what's in it. For all you know, you've got the hottest picture of your whole career right in that camera of yours.
4: Mrs., it is necessary that we complete the trade without any further discussion.
5: $10,000 in exchange for the negative.
4: That is correct.
5: If you don't mind, senor, perhaps I had better think it over for a while.
4: Oh, I'm afraid that will not be possible. The offer is good only now.
5: Then, adios, senor.
4: Well, let us trust you are making no mistake. Hasta la vista, Mrs. Buenas noches, senor.
5: Well, was that stupid enough to suit you? $10,000 right down the drain.
2: How'd you like to make 50?
5: What?
2: I said, how'd you like to make $50,000? There's another guy around here who'd go for that negative. A fat fella. He was standing over there by the desk, right in the center of your camera when you clicked the shutter.
5: I never saw
2: him. I did. And I saw him try to dodge. From where I was standing, it looked like a $50,000 dodge, too.
5: Why, you rot. You were holding out for a bigger price, a bigger cut for you, I suppose.
2: Do you believe that?
5: Oh, I don't know. After all, I haven't much to go on, have I? 12 years is a long time. How do I know what you're like now? What you've become?
2: I mentioned the fat man, Terry, because I think that picture's more important than you'll be willing to believe.
5: Bill, listen to me. I want to know what happened to you. Your articles, your pieces about Europe, they just stopped. So did your letters.
2: Well, there's something you've got to understand, Terry.
3: Your pardon, please. Senorita Moore?
5: Yes, I'm Terry Moore.
3: Yes, you are wanted at the front desk, please.
5: Front desk? What for?
3: I do not know, senorita. If you will follow me.
2: Want me to hold your camera?
5: Thanks, but I think I'll feel better taking care of it myself.
2: Okay, Terry. Hurry back. I'll be right here waiting for you. I'd been standing there about a minute, gentlemen, when I looked up and saw the fat guy. He stepped out of one of the lobby phone booths and headed for the cocktail lounge. I didn't want to lose track of him, so I followed. Pretty soon out came Terry. She had a funny look on her face.
5: Okay, so you're right, and I hope you're satisfied.
2: What happened? Get a better offer?
5: Yes, my life.
2: Your life?
5: In return for leaving my camera on the third floor fire escape within the next 20 minutes, I shall be permitted to go on living. Otherwise...
2: No, don't sit down. Who told you all that?
5: I don't know.
2: That's a silly remark. You don't know.
5: The call was waiting for me at the desk. It was somebody on the other end of the telephone.
2: Oh. Excuse me. My friend. You at the table.
5: Stone deaf.
2: And am Tisch dort. Gestatten Sie?
5: Well, how did you learn to speak?
3: Yeah. Jawohl.
2: Mind if we join you?
3: No, ich spreche kein Englisch.
2: Sound like the voice on the telephone?
5: How can I tell if he doesn't speak English? What did he say?
2: He said he doesn't speak English.
5: Oh.
2: Wait a second. Excuse me, pal, but I'd like you to meet the young lady you talked to on the phone. She,
3: Now, können Sie nicht sehen, dass ich beschäftigt bin?
2: You better speak English. Every time she hears German, she goes to pieces. Creates a terrific scene.
3: You will be good enough to leave me alone. I do not wish your company.
2: Thank you. What about that, Terry?
5: I'm pretty sure that's it.
2: Good. Have a seat. Oh, that's all right. Don't get up, Hera. I don't believe I caught your name.
3: Look, if you do not leave at once, I shall call the manager.
2: I'll be glad to do it for you. You know, my friend, now that I've got a good look at you, I can't help feeling I've seen you before somewhere.
5: Yes. Yes, I was thinking the same thing.
3: Medias Fräulein, you are very much mistaken.
5: Oh, not with photographs, I'm not. I've studied too many of them. And that's where I've seen you, in a photograph.
3: Now, let me tell you something. You have never seen me before. That's my advice
5: Except
3: to you.
5: Except that there's something different. The clothes, I think. The white collar. Yes.
2: You're right, Terry. The civilian clothes. I've got them spotted, too. And not in a photograph. I'm going by a man I've seen 100 times. At the head of a parade, on a dais in a public square.
3: Now, listen.
2: In the back seat of an open touring car with guards on either side.
3: You are a fool. I tell you for a fact, you are a fool.
2: You see, I used to cover Poland for a number of American papers. And you granted me an interview once.
5: Bill, he isn't...
2: The general? No, yes. General von Klaus, one of the most prolific executioners the Fuhrer ever had.
3: What stupid people you must be. Why did you not stop when I advised you? Don't you see? There's nothing I can do now except take the Fräulein's camera and kill the two of you.
2: Now look, I happen to have a gun, too, so you can put that thing away. Anyway, you're not crazy enough to kill us here.
4: No, senor. He is not that crazy.
5: Mosca.
4: You will please put the gun away. But I must...
3: You will put the gun out of sight.
4: So, you will now follow me from this room.
3: No. No, I will not leave these people and permit them to...
4: Quiet. Do you want to bring everyone to this table? Do you wish a special spotlight for yourself?
3: Oh, listen to me. I am the one in danger.
4: I am the one in charge. You will do as I tell you to do.
2: Or you won't get him out of Europe?
3: You see, he knows.
4: All right, shut the mouth.
2: What are you charging him, Mosca? Every cent he ever stole? It's worth it, you know. If the Poles knew this character was here, they'd tear him limb from limb.
4: You talk a great deal, senor. Von Klaus, you will please get up from the chair. You must understand that nothing can be accomplished so long as we are here. We shall continue our negotiations with these charming people at some other time and place.
2: At the German embassy, let's say?
3: No,
2: How would you like that, Herr General?
4: My friends, you first must get to the embassy. Again, Mrs. Hasta la vista, and adios, senor.
5: The German embassy, Bill. But he's a Nazi, a big one.
2: That's right, and he's also taking it on a lamb. The final squeeze is about to begin, and the general's deserting his post. The Germans would kill him as soon as the Poles.
5: Yes, that's why he can't afford to have us talk.
2: And Mosca can't afford to lose his feet.
5: Oh, Bill, what'll we do? You heard what he said. They'll be watching every exit for the rest of the night.
2: Good. Meanwhile, we'll go dancing.
5: Dancing?
2: Yep. Cross the floor to that door on the other side of the band. And we're going to slip through that door up the service stairs and into your room.
5: My room?
2: That's right. And you're going to develop the general's picture.
0: Tonight for Suspense, Roma Wines are bringing you a star, Mr. John Hodiak, whom you have heard in the prologue to Dateline Lisbon by Harold Medford. Tonight's tale of suspense.
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0: And now it is with pleasure that we bring back to our soundstage Mr. John Hodiak as William Baldwin, a man on trial before a jury of his peers in Dateline Lisbon, a tale well calculated to keep you in suspense.
1: You were testifying, Mr. Baldwin, that you and the young lady started up for her room.
2: That's right. The rear way, up the service stairs.
1: I see. Mr. Baldwin, since you've already admitted the murder, are you sure there's a need for such detail?
2: I wanted you to have your record straight. There isn't much more of it, though.
1: Very well. And so you got the girl up to her room, eh?
2: Yes. I remember very clearly. We stepped into her room. I shoved the bolt across the door. She switched on the light. And she went straight for her developing stuff. A tray, an MQ tube, the hypo, the usual paraphernalia, and went to work. I knew what was in her mind. She was going to develop that big chin, get out of there as fast as she possibly could. She was scared, I guess. Then while I stood there watching her, she stopped. For about half a minute, stared into space.
5: Bill.
2: What is it, Terry?
5: You haven't said anything about going home, going back to America. You've been over here so long,
2: Yeah. Say, you'll want those lights off when you start to develop that thing, won't you?
5: Yes.
2: Well, give me the signal when you're ready, huh?
5: I think I'm ready now.
2: Okay.
5: Bill, there's something I've got... What's that?
2: What's what?
5: That noise, then.
2: Oh, I was just trying the door to be sure it was locked. Little jumpy, aren't you? I wouldn't be. There's not a soul who can get to you, Terry. So just relax. You were asking me something.
5: Yes, Bill. What are you doing here?
2: In Lisbon?
5: Yes.
2: I'm waiting. I've been waiting for months.
5: You mean to get home?
2: I can't go back to America, Terry. I'm on the list. I was surprised you didn't know that.
5: Oh, no.
2: Yeah, I've been waiting for a chance to escape. Your hunch is right. I stayed over here too long. I lost the feel of my country and the sense of what she was. And when they got around to repatriating the correspondence, I elected to stay behind. I'd been inoculated, Terry. I had the germ. So help me, I went for that spiel about the new order of things.
5: But you could... You don't mean you worked for them.
2: I worked for them. There were a thousand things a guy in my position could help him with.
5: And now that the heat's on, now that the walls are beginning to melt, you're making your getaway.
2: That's right.
5: Before the courts come to session and the sentences are handed out. A traitor. A coward. You and Von Klaus, you're cowards, both of you. You're two of a kind.
2: Yeah, we ought to make fine traveling companions. South America, I imagine. Oh, he and Mosca don't know it yet, but that's how it's going to work. You see, the way I look at it, if Mosca can arrange an escape from Von Klaus, he can certainly arrange one for me.
5: You got the money to pay for it, huh?
2: No, but I've got the picture. Your picture. If that thing's published and if the story gets out, the Senor's Underground Railroad is dead. He'll make a deal for that picture, all right. Let's not worry about that.
5: No, Bill. Surely you understand I'm going to tell this story, every part of it.
2: Oh, I was afraid you'd feel that way. I'll have to make sure you don't.
5: Oh, I see. All right. But you're not going to get this.
2: Terry, get away from that picture.
5: The door. Somebody's opened the door.
7: Hey, Baldwin. The picture. Do you have it?
5: Von Klaus.
2: It's safe, General. And put away. You'll find the light switch there by the door, left side.
5: And Mosca. But that door was locked. How did you open it?
4: We didn't, Mrs. We opened this door.
5: The closet. Then you were there all the time. You were listening.
4: We were there when you entered the room.
2: And you've already heard my proposition. What do you say, Mosca? Is it a deal?
4: But of course, senor. Of course. And now, if you will turn over the photograph. Yes, senor?
2: You get the photograph when I'm on my way with Von Klaus with the right kind of passport and tickets. Incidentally, how soon can you get me those? I'm in something of a rush.
4: I understand, senor. Would tomorrow...
2: Let's say tonight, in about 30 minutes, in the lobby. Look, why the hesitation? It's very simple. I've got the photograph and I've got a gun. What'll it be?
4: You must know the answer, senor. It is a deal.
2: Okay. You can leave now. I've got some work to do.
4: Very well. It shall be as you say, senor. 30 minutes from now, in the lobby. Von Klaus?
3: There is just one thing unsettled.
4: Yes?
3: The Fräulein. Now, for the sake of security of all, I must insist she be silenced at once.
2: You don't have to insist. I'm taking care of it myself.
3: Now, you understand, Herr Baldwin. In my present situation, I must be very sure of things.
2: Yeah, sure. Meanwhile, I told you to clear out of here.
3: Not till the Fräulein is silent.
2: Don't be stupid. This isn't a time for that or the place either. We can't...
4: No? Then why did you select this time, senor? And also select this place?
3: Yeah. We heard you only a minute ago, preparing to shoot this girl.
5: No.
3: Then why do you delay her, Baldwin? Why do you not proceed?
2: That gun again? Come on, General, put it away.
3: For what reason? What does it matter whose weapon we use? And, why don't you make me put it away?
4: She has no weapon.
5: Bill.
4: He has no weapon.
3: I think you better make sure. Go on, he's covered.
4: Your arm, senor. Hold them away, so. There's nothing there.
3: And now I like to know, Herr Baldwin, how you expected to kill the Fräulein if you did not have a gun.
4: Very simple. He did not expect to kill her. Nothing in that pocket.
5: Then why did he say you...
4: Why? Huh. Because he heard the noise from the closet and he knew that we were here. You remember the moment, Mrs., he said he was trying the door? He knew we had guessed you would come to this room. He knew we were here to finish you both. He was playing for time. He was bluffing.
5: And about the Nazis, about escaping...
4: Lies, a stupid fable to hold us off. Is that not so, senor? Is not everything I say the truth, huh?
2: You're an awfully little guy to talk so big.
4: Oh, I can afford to talk big, senor. I am sure now that you have no gun.
2: You are, huh?
7: What's that?
4: What is it? What are you doing?
7: Oh. Turn loose of him, Baldwin.
4: I'll fire.
7: Go of me.
2: That's it. Oh. Just face von Klaus.
7: Oh.
2: There. You see, right in his hand. There's my gun, senor. Okay, General, go on and fire.
7: No, wait.
2: Go on. And the way I'm lined up now, your bullet will go straight through Mosca first.
7: Stop moving, Mosca. He will seize the gun. He will... Oh, no.
3: Now listen to me. Listen, I'll say it to you now, Baldwin. If you do not release him in exactly 5 minutes, I shall shoot the Fräulein dead.
2: Go on. Meanwhile, I'll work on Mosca. It'll take not quite more than 5 minutes to strangle him. And you'll have plenty of time to fire. But the chances are great you'll hit him.
3: Are you
2: insane? And he's your only means of escape.
3: Take your hands from his throat.
2: Your one single lifeline, von Klaus. The only guy who knows the ropes and his time is running out.
3: Now, wait, listen. We can make some arrangement.
2: All right, von Klaus, put your gun on the table. We'll go on from there.
3: No, the gun, no.
2: Your life's going fast, von Klaus. The one man who can save your neck's getting pretty limp. Put your gun on the table.
3: Whatever else you listen, money, what is it, your prize? How much? Oh, my God, stop. There. It's on the table. Now, let him go, Baldwin. Please, let him go.
2: Terry, the gun.
5: Yes. Here, Bill. Here it is.
2: Thanks. He'll be okay in a minute.
3: But the gun, what are you...
2: Never mind that. Just tell me your full name.
3: I do not understand what...
2: Answer the question. What's your full name?
3: Maximilian Reinhard von Klaus.
2: Occupation?
3: What do you know?
2: Occupation, I said. What's your occupation?
3: I was divisional commander of police for the district of Warsaw in Poland.
2: At the time, that is, of the slaughter.
3: The slaughter?
2: The mass executions of May 9th in the year 1940. When your men, at your order, went into the homes of those who weren't cooperative enough and machine-gunned the women and children.
3: What is this?
2: You're standing trial for murder.
3: Standing trial for... You are mad! There can be no trial. There's no judge.
2: I'm the judge, von Klaus, and those two the jury. Terry Moore and Mosca.
3: But our arrangements, you said, if I put the gun on the table...
2: I turned loose of your little pal. Well, I did. That was our only arrangement. And now I want to know how you plead, guilty or not guilty, for the execution of those families.
3: Those families? How would I know those families?
2: You wouldn't know, but I would. That's been my business all these years, gathering the names of victims... Keeping records on murderers like you.
3: Baldwin, wait. Give me a chance.
2: A chance? Those Poles didn't even have a trial. You had them shot in cold blood without even passing sentence. But you're getting all of that, von Klaus. You're really getting the works.
3: But you must understand those measures are... Look, I will show you. It's a matter of administration.
2: Did you or did you not have those people killed?
3: I'm trying to explain to you. It was military expediency. The entire procedure. It's part of the war. It had to be done, I'll tell you.
2: In other words, you did.
3: Yes, but the...
2: That's all I wanted to hear. Your verdict, Terry, what is it?
5: I say the man is guilty.
2: Mosca's not able to vote right now, so I'll have to do it for
3: him.
2: And I say you're guilty, von Klaus. So for the crime of multiple murder, I sentence you to death.
3: No.
2: And may God have mercy on your soul.
3: No.

0: Gentlemen of the jury, the commission of murder has been very plainly established. So in the case of the World Democracies versus the defendant William Baldwin, what will your verdict be?
1: Your Honor, we find the defendant guilty. And direct that he be freed at once to receive the court's commendation.
0: Thank you, gentlemen. In view of the somewhat irregular circumstances, we see no reason to dissent. There is, however, a question. We know, of course, that this Moscow has been imprisoned since the collapse of the Axis powers. But that picture, Mr. Baldwin, Terry Moore's photograph of von Klaus, whatever became of that?
2: Oh, well, ever since we've been married, it's the one thing I don't dare mention. She's pretty touchy about it.
0: Yes, but you did develop it finally.
2: Oh, sure, and it was, well, sir, the thing was just a blur.

0: And so closes Dateline Lisbon, starring John Hodiak. Tonight's study in Suspense. Suspense is produced and directed by William Spear.
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10: 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What's in this box? Can I touch this? Where does sand come from? Is this tree good for climbing? What happens if I mix these two things together? How are babies made? What does this thing do?
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1: Every year, thousands of short stories roll out from a multitude of typewriters and march across the pages of our magazines and books toward well-deserved oblivion. Few are memorable. Fewer still are classics. They pass the time and are forgotten even before the paper in which they are written is reduced to blackened ash. But occasionally a story is written that is a true classic, an unforgettable tale. Listen to such a one now, as Victor Jory stars in Ambrose Bierce's weird and wonderful story of the Civil War, An Occurrence at Owl Creek Bridge, a tale well calculated to keep you in
0: suspense.

0: A man stood upon a railroad bridge in northern Alabama, looking down through the ties at the swift water 20 feet below. The man's hands were behind his back, the wrists bound with a cord. A rope closely encircled his neck. It was attached to a stout cross timber above his head, and the slack fell to the level of his knees. He watched a piece of dancing driftwood racing down the current beneath his feet. He thought,
1: if I could free my hands, I might throw off this noose and dive into the creek. If I swam underwater, I would be safe from their bullets. If my wind held out, I could make the southern bank, take to the woods, and get away home.
0: Peyton Farquhar, Alabama planter, stood at the end of a plank. A captain of the Union Army and a sergeant stood at the other end. When they stepped aside, the plank would tip upward, and Peyton Farquhar, Confederate spy, would slip between the ties to hang until dead above the muddy water of Owl Creek. Even in this far outpost of Sherman's march to the sea, the formalities of death are observed by men most familiar with him. The captain's company is drawn stiffly at attention along the tracks on the northern side of the bridge. The lieutenant stands stiffly on the bank of the stream, the point of his bared saber scraping the gravel of the road bend. Peyton Farquhar is being ushered into the Confederate beyond with every Union amenity. The captain steps aside. Now, only the weight of the bulky sergeant counterbalances Peyton Farquhar at the end of his thin board.
1: They say this is the moment when all the past events of your life tumble into your memory. But how could anyone know? Who has come back from the dead to tell us what dying is like? I don't recall any childhood memories. The past doesn't engulf me in this naked moment. I'm only aware of what is here now. Those damn Yankees lined up on the bank. The captain's tired eyes. That turkey buzzard circling up there waiting for me. And that noise. That beating, driving sound like a distant engine. A pump. The roll of thunder on a summer evening coming closer. Getting louder. Choking me. It's your heart, of course, that you hear, stepping up its cadence, pounding under the forced draft of fear. Now you can see nothing, remember nothing, sense nothing but this strangling, suffocating beat of your own heart, throbbing its final protest. You stand there, erect.
0: The work is nearly at an end now. The captain draws his sword, flourishes it to a carry, sings out a command. Men on the bank smartly spread their legs, thrust hands forward over their rifle barrels. The sergeant on the end of the plank takes one step to the left. The plank tips forward, and Peyton Farquhar drops between the timbers of Owl Creek Bridge.
1: It takes longer to tell it. As you drop downward, you lose consciousness. You are as one already dead. Then you awaken sharply in pain to feel, not to think, just to feel the cutting pressure on your throat, the agonies of pulsating fire shooting from your neck downward, to feel the fullness, the congestion, the head bursting with suffocation. Distantly, beyond, outside of yourself, you hear a splash. Remotely, you sense cool, wet, green darkness. The rope has broken. You have fallen into the stream. Now thinking returns, slowly. You know for the moment you are safe from drowning because the rope around your neck tightly keeps the water from your lungs. Then I shall die of hanging at the bottom of a river, and that's absurd. If I can get my hands free... Gotta get my hands free. Come, Peyton, they can't lick you. Try again. Once more. Good boy, the rope's giving. Again. Try once more. That does it, my boy. Now, the rope around your neck. You must breathe when you come to the surface. You must breathe quickly. For if they haven't hanged you and they fail to drown you, can't let them shoot you. Loosen the rope around your neck. You must get it loose. Now.
2: There he is! Down there! At the bend!
3: Come here! Here, son! Ready! Aim!
1: You dive deeply, but above the ringing in your ears, you hear the volley of the rifles. And as you rise toward the surface, you meet shining bits of metal, singularly flattened, the distorted and spent bullets oscillating slowly downward past you. One catches in your collar, and it feels uncomfortably warm. You snatch it out, and this gray piece of Yankee lead reminds you of the gray uniform of the soldier who was responsible for your being here. You recall that it was only night before last when the soldier had ridden up to the driveway as you and your wife sat under the magnolia trees in the cool twilight.
3: Evening, sir.
4: Good evening, Corporal.
3: I wonder if I might trouble you for a glass of water, sir.
4: Well, of course,
5: oh, don't disturb yourself, Peyton. I'll go fetch it.
3: Well, you're most kind, ma'am, if you'd just indicate the well.
5: Oh, nonsense. You just sit a spell with my husband. You look as if you could do with some rest.
3: Yes, ma'am. Reckon I could.
5: I'll be back in a jiffy.
3: Thank you, ma'am.
4: Whose command are you with, Corporal?
3: Colonel Tolliver, sir. 13th North Carolina.
4: We get a little news down here. How are things going at the front?
3: Oh, not good, sir. The damn Yankees are getting ready for another advance. They're repairing the railroad. Got it in shape. Almost to Owl Creek Bridge. And they got an outpost there. Once they can run trains beyond the bridge, there's nothing to stop them between here and Atlanta.
4: Then why hasn't the bridge been destroyed?
3: The military couldn't get near it, sir. A civilian might.
4: Owl Creek Bridge. That's not far from here, is it?
3: Less than 20 miles.
4: You say they have an outpost there? On which side?
3: T'other side. Well, nothing on this side but a couple of pickets half mile out on the railroad. And a single sentinel at this end of the bridge.
4: And that bridge is important.
3: Sure is.
4: What if it were destroyed?
3: Hold up the Yankees for several weeks.
4: Well, suppose a man, a civilian like myself, should elude the picket post and get the better of the sentinel. What could he accomplish?
3: Well, I was there a week ago, but just before we had to pull out. There's a heap of driftwood come down in last winter's flood, caught on the trestle at this end. Looked mighty dry and tindery to me.
4: I see.
3: A fella with enough gumption might get through and set fire to it. Ought to burn like tow.
4: Yes, it should.
3: Course, a fella'd have to have plenty of gumption. The Union commander's promised to hang any civilian caught fooling around the railroad.
6: Here's your water, Corporal.
3: Oh, thank you kindly, ma'am.
6: Right out of the springhouse.
3: Ah, that's cool and nice.
5: And here's a packet of cornbread. I thought you might be hungry.
3: Mighty grateful, ma'am. It's ladies like you that keeps the South together and fighting these days.
5: Oh, what a pretty compliment.
3: Well, reckon I better hit the leather. I got a lot of riding ahead of me tonight.
4: Good luck to you, Corporal, and thank you for the information.
3: You'd be taking a chance, sir, but you couldn't do a greater service for your country.
4: Now, remember that, Corporal.
3: Goodbye, ma'am.
5: Goodbye, Corporal.
3: Bye, sir. Many thanks.
4: Goodbye.
5: Peyton, what was he talking about?
4: What, my dear?
5: With a corporal. What do you mean by service to your country and taking a chance?
4: Oh, nothing.
5: Peyton, tell me.
4: It was nothing, really, my dear.
5: Peyton Farquhar, if you're fixing to take any chances for our country, I want to know about it. Now, you just speak your piece.
4: There's nothing to say except I should be going away for a day or two on a little trip.
5: Is it dangerous, Peyton?
4: Not very.
5: You'll be back.
4: Yes, my dear, I promise you. I'll be back.
0: Break the surface of Owl Creek for a second time. Now you are much further downstream, further away from the Union soldiers on the bridge, reloading their guns, the ramrods flashing in the morning sun. That captain won't make the same mistake again. He'll order them to fire at will, and heaven help me, I can't dodge him all. Another more terrible sound, cannon. They've trained cannon on you. And close. Next time they use a charge of grape. Rifles and grape covering the water from bank to bank. I'm done for then. Then something seems to grab you and you're whirled round and round, spinning like a waterlogged top. You're caught in a vortex, a whirlpool. The water, the banks, the distant bridge, the soldiers become indistinct blurs. And again, you're helpless. You feel dizzy and sick to your stomach.
4: just as you felt last night when you crept up the bank towards the lone sentinel at the south end of the bridge and discovered the sentinel was not alone.
7: There he is, boys. Grab him.
8: Go, me.
7: Got him, Sergeant.
9: Well, Mr. Peyton Farquhar, we've been expecting you.
4: How'd you know my...
9: We got ways.
4: Look here, I'm a civilian. I was...
9: Save your breath. And thank your maker we didn't shoot you in the back. We don't do things like that up north. You'll get a trial, everything fair and square. Bring him along, men.
4: The whirlpool spins faster and faster. A sharp piece of driftwood tears at your coat. The churning brown water chokes you. You know there is nothing you can do as you had known it last night when they shoved you into a tent near the bridge to face the infantry captain with the tired eyes.
9: Here he is, sir, right on schedule.
10: Good work, Sergeant. Is this the man, Lieutenant?
3: That's him.
4: Why, you! You're the corporal who stopped at my plantation last night.
3: That is right, Mr. Farquhar. But not of the 13th North Carolina Volunteers.
10: Mr. Farquhar, this is Lieutenant Saltonstall, Intelligence Officer, 5th Massachusetts Regulars.
4: You trapped me. You deliberately led me into a trap. I'm a civilian, a planter.
10: And also a Southern patriot, caught in the act of sabotage.
4: You can't prove it.
10: We don't have to.
4: This is the most despicable, the most... It proves once more that honor is a stranger in the North.
10: Oh, please, I'm too tired to listen to a recital of the code of a Southern gentleman, Mr. Farquhar. I'm afraid the distinction between your ethics and my lack of them would escape me this evening.
4: But why have you done this? Why have you deliberately trapped me?
10: It's so much easier to eliminate civilian resistance by luring it into the open. You fell for the bait. Too bad.
4: Now, look here. It is my constitutional right.
10: Which constitution? The Constitution of the United States of America or Jeff Davis's?
4: You insult me, Yankee!
10: Remember your manners, sir.
4: I demand a trial.
10: You've just had it. Post a guard over him, Sergeant.
9: Yes, sir.
10: We'll hang him in the morning.

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1: In mid-December, we're planning to present a program of the big news of 1956. 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Start thinking back. On the international scene, there were conflicts in the Middle East, Poland, and Hungary, as well as the controversy over Secretary of State Dulles' statement that we were at the brink of war. Here at home, President Eisenhower won a decisive victory at the polls, but lost Congress to the Democrats. 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
0: And now, we continue with Victor Jory in An Occurrence at Owl Creek Bridge, a tale well calculated to keep you in suspense.
2: Something tears at your face, scratching, and you realize the whirling has stopped. 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The forest around you is a garden of luscious beauty reeking with heavy perfume of freedom. 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You leap to your feet and run into the woods south towards home. Your neck is swollen and throbbing with pain. You carry it cocked towards your left shoulder as you push through the matted brush. All morning, you tear your way through the undergrowth. Your jacket is in tatters, your face crisscrossed with bloody scratches from the brambles. Every few moments, you stop to listen for the sound of dogs. But all you hear is the sleepy buzz of the forest. And the blood throbbing through your heated brain brings another thought, which is an insult. No dogs. You are not even important enough to the damn Yankees for dogs. It is nearly noon now, and for half an hour you've been plunging through a swamp waist-deep in green ooze. Your neck hurts constantly, your head throbs, and your tongue is thick. It tastes like brown linsey woolsey. Gnats swarm before your eyes, catch in your eyelids. Mosquitoes buzz in your ears, drill deep in your hands and swollen neck. You can't go on any longer. You slow down, you stop. You reach towards a palmetto root for support, and it slithers from your grasp and slides softly into the water. Water moccasin. Fear finds you at last. Terror, which stood aloof when you fled the executioner's bullets, now embraces you with a clammy unction. A water moccasin, the deadly cottonmouth. Now each branch and root seems to writhe under your glance. The swamp is undulating with certain death. You plunge on through the dark, stinking ooze, on and on, tripping, stumbling, never stopping. For terror rides your back, flogging you with a whiplash of fear.

0: Oh, Jethro gonna have Moss Farquhar fit as a fiddle in jig time. Now you just drink this here yarb tea, Moss Farquhar.
1: Thank you. Thank you. Jethro.
0: Yaza, Moss Farquhar.
1: What are you doing here?
0: Well, I lives here.
1: You live... Where am I? What happened?
0: Well, I was a-poling my dugout and coming home through the swamp with a mess of catfish. I seed you laying out here on the bank in front of my cabin.
1: Jethro, I heard... I thought you were dead.
0: Who, me? Dead?
1: Of course you thought Jethro dead. You knew he had consumption when you sold him. You knew he couldn't last long and he wasn't earning his keep. His wife and daughter carried on some at first, but after a while they calmed down. And the last you'd heard, Jethro was dead.
0: You thought I was dead, Mas Farquhar? Sir, you don't mean to tell me you don't know what done happened to me? I'm free. I'm free at last.
1: The news travels fast. Even in the middle of this backwoods swamp, this lonely black man has heard of Abe Lincoln's traitorous emancipation proclamation.
0: Yes, sir, I'm free. And I expect pretty soon my woman and my little girl going to come along and join me. How is they, Mas Farquhar? Is they well?
1: Yes, indeed. They're both fine. Your daughter's grown into a young beauty. Mrs. Farquhar's brought her into the kitchen, begin to train her for the house.
0: Well, well. Now, what you think of that? And my woman? She still sang pretty.
1: Yes, Jethro. Sunday's a meeting time. We can hear all the way up to the big house.
0: That woman's voice. It's prettier than angels.
1: Jethro, I don't know how to say this, but I was really sorry about having to sell you. But there wasn't anything else.
0: I understand, Moss Farquhar. Don't you pay it no mind. I done forgive you a long time ago.
1: You have?
0: Well, sure. Don't the Lord tell us to forgive those who trespasses against us? And don't the Lord promise us we shall be free? Don't you worry none about it, Moss Farquhar. Here now, quiet there, Spot. Quiet, sugar. They must have heard a razor back in the brush. No, tain't no hog. Look, Mas Farquhar, there's a horse coming down the back road. Why, it's a soldier. It's one of our soldiers. Corporal, looks like.
1: Jethro, you got to hide me.
0: How come I got to hide you, Mas Farquhar?
1: Don't ask so many questions, you insolent black...
0: Mas Farquhar, forget, I was free now.
1: Well, then, as an old friend of mine, please don't ask any questions. Just hide me, and don't tell that soldier anything.
0: Sure, I reckon I can do that for an old friend. Here, you get down under this bed here, and I'll put the covers over the side. Yeah, there he is. Snug as a tick in a rabbit's ear.
1: Remember, don't tell him anything.
2: Have you come this far just to be turned in by a wool-gathering black who talks crazy? If Jethro knew this gray-clad corporal is really a Union lieutenant,
3: Uncle,
2: he'd guarantee his freedom by turning you in. Even so, he bears you a big enough grudge to turn you in anyway. Unless, of course, he's planning to dispose of you himself. Yes, that's it. That's why he talks so silly about the Lord and forgiveness. He's going to do you in himself.
4: Norton, never heard of him.
3: Well, if you run into him, don't tell him I was looking for him.
4: Yes, sir. I remember not telling.
3: Just keep minding your own business, Uncle. You'll live longer.
4: Yes, sir.
3: Get up!
4: I sure will.
0: You can come on out now, Mas Farquhar. Lord, I declare I don't understand none of this. You says not to tell him you's here. He says not to tell you he been here. What's this here all about, Mas Farquhar?
1: It's nothing, Jethro, nothing. I owe this man some money. I'm not ready to pay it yet.
0: Oh, I see. Well, I wouldn't know about that. Money's something never bothered me like it bothers some.
1: What?
0: Me and money's always been strangers.
1: What's he mean by that? Money never bothered me like it's bothered some. What's he picking up that knife for? Jethro, what are you going to do with that knife?
0: I was just fixing to slit up some of them catfish I got in the dugout. Looked like you could do with a little food, Mas Farquhar.
1: Oh, no, no, thank you, Jethro. I really got to be on my way. I want to get home by sundown if I can.
0: Sure wouldn't be no bother to cut up a couple of cats.
1: No, thank you, old friend. If you just tell me which way I should go to get home.
0: Well, I don't rightly know, Mas Farquhar. I reckon from the way the sun's reclining, it'd be down the road that-a-way, quite a fur piece down.
2: Yes, that should be about right.
0: I've never been back, you know. Never tried to go back since I've been free.
2: Yes, I know.
0: Reckon it won't be long till my woman and my little one comes here to me.
2: Of course.
0: If you get back, Mouse Farquhar, if you sees them, you tell them I'm here waiting
2: yes,
0: for them,
2: I'll
0: yeah?
2: I'll do that, Jethro. I'll do that.

He'll come after you, the knife poised to plunge in your back, to pay you for the thrust you gave him when you sent him away to die. But he's still standing, grinning foolishly and waving as you turn the bend. Now you feel safe, but only for a moment. And then you hear a sound, the sound of a horse. The corporal in gray from the Massachusetts 5th Regulars. He's coming back down the road, searching for you, hounding you, coming to take you back to Owl Creek Bridge, back to the rope that won't break under your weight. You walk faster and faster, and always the sound is there, growing louder and louder, and you run as fast as you can down the shell road which stretches clear to the horizon between the green walls of scrubby pine. How long have you been running down this endless road? It's dark now. Is it night? Or has the blood trapped in your head by that suffocating rope at last burst into your congested eyeballs and blinded you? Will it next pour from your swollen and bruised neck into your brain, stopping all sensation, instantly bringing to a welcome end this day of agony and flight? Ridiculous fantasies of fatigue and fear. You can see. The darkness is the black of a sudden summer storm. That lightning flash clearly shows the white road ahead and the black silhouettes of trees along the sides. And since you are sure you can see, the other senses return. You hear the rumble of the thunder. You feel that insupportable ache of your straining lungs, the leaden weight of your tired feet, and now the patter of rain, first washing the stinging sweat from your scratched and bitten face, now pounding harder, flowing down across your hatless head, matting your hair, slowing down your headlong gait to a dog trot. Another flash of lightning directly overhead. For an instant, you see the soldiers of Owl Creek Bridge standing at the side of the road, rifles leveled, their eyes boring down the sights aiming at your heart. Again, you're running. And the rain has turned to hail. Pellets as big as hominy grits beat down on you. Pound your swollen, bruised neck. Hammer at your countless cuts. Again the lightning. And on the other side of the road, the great clad corporal sits astride his horse waiting for you. No! No! You can't get me now! 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And in the white blinding light stands Jethro, black and grinning, knife raised in the air. 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He's gone. 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A noose which wiggles like a water moccasin. Ah!

0: Now you are standing on the green lawn of your plantation before the high columned entrance. The storm is over. The clouds are black and menacing all around the horizon, but through a break overhead, glorious sunlight streams down, bathing your garden and your house in heavenly light. You are home. 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
1: Just as you promised you'd be.
0: For this moment, you've endured the agonies of this day. And were those agonies multiplied 1,000 times, there would be a small price for the benison of this breast, the sanctuary of these arms, the security of these lips. You step forward to fold your wife in your embrace.
2: The rope stretched tight sang like a bowstring. Peyton Farquhar was dead. His body with a broken neck swung gently from side to side beneath the timbers of Owl Creek Bridge.

0: Suspense. In which Victor Jory starred in An Occurrence at Owl Creek Bridge, adapted by William N. Robeson from the classic story of Ambrose Bierce. Listen. Listen again next week when we return with Howard Duff in Eyewitness, a brutal tale of prison mutiny, a tale well calculated to keep you in suspense. Supporting Mr. Jory in Occurrence at Owl Creek Bridge were Larry Thor, Lou Merrill, Jack Crucian, Chet Stratton, Julie Bennett, and Roy Glenn. Sound patterns by Tom Hanley and Bill James. The orchestra was under the direction of Wilbur Hatch.
1: There always seems to be a certain number of people who would rather use all their cunning to figure out a way to steal the Mona Lisa than do one lick of honest work. These characters call for even more wit and cunning on the part of the police and federal agents if their schemes are to be foiled. A CBS radio show that brings you

fascinating picture of this thrilling counterplay is that perennial favorite, The FBI in Peace and War, heard every Sunday over most of these same stations. Enjoy another exciting drama of wit outmatching wit on The FBI in Peace and War a little later in the day today. 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

0: 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And the producer of radio's outstanding theater of thrills, the master of mystery and adventure, William N. Robeson.
1: Radio drama is an art form which developed slowly during the quarter century between the perfecting of the audio tube of Dr. Lee DeForest and the video tube of Dr. Vladimir Zwyorkin. 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So, we are presenting a revival of one of the most famous radio plays of all time, Lucille Fletcher's unforgettable Sorry, Wrong Number. And of course, there is only one actress in the world entitled to play the leading role of the harassed Mrs. Stevenson. She who created the role 14 years ago, Miss Agnes Moorehead. Listen. Listen then to Sorry, Wrong Number, which begins in exactly 1 minute.
2: We have together ample capacity in freedom to defend freedom. This is NATO, the North Atlantic Treaty Organization. Day after day, month after month, since April 4th, 1949, the activities of the North Atlantic Treaty Organization have moved steadily forward on many fronts. This complete cooperation must and will continue because the concept of national self-sufficiency is out of date. Countries of the free world are interdependent, and only in genuine partnership and by combining their resources, sharing tasks in many fields, can progress and safety be found. The United States of America is a part of NATO. You should be aware of and alert to the objectives and programs of the North Atlantic Treaty Organization.
0: And now, Sorry, Wrong Number, starring Miss Agnes Moorehead, a tale well calculated to keep you in suspense.
3: Operator, I've been dialing Murray Hill 40599. Now, for the last three quarters of an hour, and the line is always busy. I don't see how it could be busy that long. Will you try it for me, please?
4: I would be glad to try that number for you. One moment, please.
3: You see, it's my husband's office. He's working late tonight, and I'm all alone here in the house. My help is very poor, and I've been feeling so nervous all day.
4: I am ringing Murray Hill 40599.
3: Hello? Hello, is Mr. Stevenson there?
5: Hello? Hello?
3: Hello?
6: Hello?
5: Hello, George?
6: Yes, boss, this is George speaking.
3: Hello, who's this? What number is this, please?
5: I'm here with our client.
6: Oh, good. Is everything set up for tonight?
5: Well, yes, George. He says everything is set up.
6: Good.
3: What number is this, please?
5: Where are you now?
6: In a phone booth. Don't worry, everything is okay in my department.
5: Very well. You got the address?
6: Sure, I got it all cased. At 11 o'clock, the private patrolman goes around to a bar on 2nd Avenue for a beer.
5: Yes.
6: At 11:15, a train crosses the bridge. It makes a noise in case her window is open and she should scream.
3: Hello?
5: Remember, George, make it quick. Our client doesn't wish her to suffer long.
6: I'll use a knife, then.
5: Yes, a knife will do very well. And remember, afterwards, remove her rings and bracelets and the jewelry in the bureau drawer. Our client wishes it to look like simple robbery.
6: I know. Don't worry. I never muff a job like this. Everything's okay. I never...
3: Oh, how awful. How unspeakably awful.
4: Operator,
3: I've just been cut off.
4: I'm sorry. What number were you calling?
3: Well, it was supposed to be Murray Hill 40599, but it wasn't. Some wires must have got crossed, and I was cut into a wrong number, and I've just heard the most dreadful things. Something about a murder. And, operator, you'll simply have to trace that call at once.
4: What was the number?
3: Well, I don't know. It was a wrong number, and these two men, they were cold-blooded fiends, and they were going to murder somebody, some poor, innocent woman who was all alone in a house near a bridge. We've got to stop them. We've just got to...
4: What number were you calling?
3: Well, that doesn't matter. It was a wrong number. Now, look, it was obviously a case of some little slip of the finger. I asked you to get me Murray Hill 40599. You dialed it, but your finger must have slipped. And I was connected with some other number. I could hear them, but they couldn't hear me. Now, I simply fail to see why you couldn't make that same mistake again on purpose, why you couldn't try to dial Murray Hill 40599 in the same sort of careless way.
4: Murray Hill 40599, I will try to get it for you.
3: Well, thank you.

0: sorry. Murray Hill 40599 is busy.
1: But, operator...
0: Yes, ma'am?
1: You didn't try to get that wrong number at all. I asked you explicitly, and all you did was dial correctly.
0: I'm sorry. I will connect you with the supervisor.
1: Well, please.
0: This is the supervisor. May I help you?
1: Yes, I want you to trace a call, a telephone call, immediately. I don't know where it came from or who was making it, but it's absolutely necessary that it be traced because it was about a murder that someone's planning. A terrible, cold-blooded murder of a poor, innocent woman tonight at 11:15.
0: I see.
1: Well, can you trace it for me? Can you track down those men?
0: I'm not certain. I can try. May I have your name, please?
1: Mrs. Stevenson. Mrs. Albert Stevenson. But listen...
0: And your telephone number, please?
1: Plaza 37599. But if you go on wasting all this
0: why
1: time...
0: Why do you want this call traced, please?
1: Why? Well, I told you why. These men sounded like killers. They're dangerous. They're going to murder this woman at 11:15 tonight, and I thought the police ought to know.
0: Have you reported this to the police?
1: Well, no, not yet.
0: You want this call checked purely as a private individual?
1: Well, yes, but meanwhile...
0: I'm sorry, Mrs. Stevenson, but I'm afraid we couldn't trace the call just on your say-so as a private individual.
1: Oh.
0: We'd have to have something more official.
1: Oh, for heaven's sake. Well, all right, I'll call the police.
0: Thank you. I'm sure that would be the best way to get...
1: Oh, ridiculous.
2: The second act of Suspense continues in 1 minute.
3: Another visit with Joe and Daphne Forsythe.
4: Hey, honey, I'm home. Daphne.
5: Drop dead.
4: Uh-oh, what's the matter, honey?
5: Don't you speak to me, you Don Juan.
4: Don Juan? Daphne, I'm no Don Juan. No habla español.
5: Very funny. Ha, ha, ha.
4: Well, it was no prize winner, but...
5: Neither are you, you Lothario.
4: I've often wondered, what's a Lothario?
5: I don't know, but that's what the wives on TV always call their husbands. I guess it applies.
4: Do you want me to go out and come in again?
5: As far as I'm concerned, you can go for a long walk, preferably on a short pier.
4: Well, oh, come on, Daphne, what's wrong?
5: Your good friend Harry called, and he spilled the beans.
4: Which beans?
5: He said, quote... Tell Joe he was right about those blondes. They're great. Unquote.
4: Blondes?
5: That's what he said. Well?
4: He didn't say blondes. He said bonds. Savings bonds.
5: What?
4: Sure. I buy them on the payroll savings plan. And I told Harry he ought to do it, too. Savings bonds have a guaranteed interest that pays back $4 for every three, which is a pretty good investment.
5: That's a pretty good story, too.
4: It's true, so help me. That's why Harry's so happy. Savings bonds are great.
5: Well, maybe you're right. You wouldn't really fool around with blondes, would you? You're too faithful and sweet and kind and...
4: Fast talking.
2: And now... We continue with Act Two of... Sorry, Wrong Number, starring Miss Agnes Moorhead. A tale well calculated to keep you in suspense.
0: Operator?
1: The police department. Get me the police department, please.
0: Thank you. I will connect you with the police department.
1: Oh, dear. You have to dial. Can't you ring them directly?
6: Police Station, Precinct 43, Sergeant Martin speaking.
1: Police Department? Oh, this is Mrs. Stevenson. Mrs. Albert Smythe Stevenson of 53 North Sutton Place. I'm calling up to report a murder. The murder hasn't been committed yet, but I overheard plans for it over the telephone, over a wrong number that the operator gave me.
6: Yes, ma'am.
1: It was a perfectly definite murder. I heard their plans distinctly. Two men were talking, and they were going to murder some woman at 11:15 tonight. She lived in a house near a bridge. Are you listening to me?
6: Yes, ma'am.
1: And there was a private patrolman on the street. He was going to go around for a beer on 2nd Avenue. And there was some third man, a client, who was paying to have this poor woman murdered. They were going to take her rings and bracelets and use a knife. Well, it's just unnerved me dreadfully, and I'm not well.
6: I see. And when was all this, ma'am?
1: About 8 minutes ago.
6: And what was that number you were calling?
1: Murray Hill 40599. But that wasn't the number I overheard. I mean, Murray Hill 40599 is my husband's office. He's working late tonight, and I was trying to reach him to ask him to come home. I'm an invalid, you know, and it's the maid's night off, and I hate to be alone, even though he says I'm perfectly safe as long as I have the telephone right beside my bed.
6: Well, we'll look into it, Mrs. Stevenson, see if we can check it with the telephone company.
1: Check it! I've already taken care of that.
6: Oh, you have?
1: Yes, and personally, I feel you ought to do something far more immediate and drastic than just check the call. I'd say the whole thing calls for a search. A complete and thorough search of the whole city. I'm very near the bridge, and I'm not far from 2nd Avenue, and I know I'd feel a whole lot better if you sent around a radio car to this neighborhood at once.
6: And what makes you think the murder's going to be committed in your neighborhood, ma'am?
1: Well, I don't know. Only the coincidence is so horrible. 2nd Avenue, the patrolman, the bridge?
6: Look, lady, why don't you look at it this way? Supposing you hadn't broken in on that telephone call. Supposing you'd got your husband the way you always do. You wouldn't be so upset, would you?
1: Well, I suppose not, only it sounded so inhuman, so cold-blooded.
6: Unless, of course, you have some reason for thinking that someone may be planning to murder you.
1: Me? Oh, no, I hardly think so. I mean, why should anybody? I'm alone all day and night. I see nobody except my maid, Eloise. She's a big girl. She weighs 200 pounds. She's too lazy to bring up my breakfast tray. And the only other person is my husband, Albert. He's just crazy about me, just adores me. Waits on me hand and foot, has scarcely left my side since I took sick 12 years ago.
6: Well, then there's nothing for you to worry about. Now, if you'll just leave the rest of this to us, we'll take care of it.
1: But what will you do? It's so late, it's nearly 11 now.
6: We'll take care of it, lady.
1: Well, will you broadcast it all over the city and send out squads? And warn your radio cars to watch out, especially in suspicious neighborhoods like mine.
6: Look, lady, I said we'd take care of it. Just now, I've got a couple of drunks here that require my immediate attention. Good night, ma'am, and thank you.
1: Oh, you idiot. Oh. Now, why did I hang up the phone like that? Now he'll think I am a fool. Oh, why doesn't Albert come home? Why doesn't he? Get the operator.
0: Operator,
1: for heaven's sake, will you ring that Murray Hill 40599 number again? I can't think what's keeping him so long.
0: I will try it for you.
1: Oh, try.

0: I'm sorry. Murray Hill 40599 is busy.
1: I can hear it. You don't have to tell me. I know it's busy. Oh, if I could only get out of this bed for a little while. If I could just get a breath of fresh air or just lean out of the window and see the street. Oh, hello? Albert? Hello? Hello? Hello? Oh, what's the matter with this phone? Hello? Hello? What in the world? Hello? Hello? Oh, for heaven's sake, who is this? Hello? Hello? Hello? What in the world? What are they trying to do to me anyway?
0: Operator.
1: Hello, operator. I don't know what's the matter with this telephone tonight, but it's positively driving me crazy. I've never seen such inefficient, miserable service. Now, look, I'm an invalid, and I'm very nervous, and I'm not supposed to be annoyed. But if this keeps on much longer...
0: What seems to be the trouble, please?
1: Well, everything's wrong. I haven't had one bit of satisfaction out of one call I've made this evening. The whole world could be murdered for all you people care, and now my phone keeps ringing and ringing and ringing and ringing every 5 seconds, and when I pick it up, there's no one there.
0: I'm sorry. If you will hang up, I will test it for you.
1: I don't want you to test it for me. I want you to put that call through, whoever it is, at once.
0: I'm afraid I can't do that.
1: You can't? Oh, you can't. And why? Why, may I ask?
0: The dial system is automatic.
1: Automatic? And meanwhile, I've got to sit here in my bed suffering every time that phone rings, imagining everything.
0: I will try to check the trouble for you.
1: Oh, for heaven's sake, I'm going to be out of my mind. Hello? Hello? Stop ringing me. Do you hear? Answer me. Who is this? Do you realize you're driving me crazy? Who's calling me? What are you doing it for? Now, stop it. Stop it. Stop it. I say, hello? If you don't stop ringing me, I'm going to call the police. You hear? The police. If Albert would only come home. Oh, let it ring. Go on, ring. Trick of some kind. I won't answer it ever. Go on, ring. Ring. Ring. Ring.
2: Act 3 of Suspense follows in 1 minute.
3: Can an act of heroism be symbolized? It can and is in one of its most distinguished forms, by a medallion of gold bronze bearing the Great Seal of the United States, surrounded by a blue enameled band inscribed "For Distinguished Service." On the reverse side is a group of flags representing the Allied nations. The medallion is suspended from a plain bar attached to a ribbon with vertical stripes of red, white, and blue. This is the Army's Distinguished Service Medal, awarded to military personnel for exceptionally meritorious service to the government in a duty of great responsibility. This medal also has been awarded to military personnel of other countries, notably the leaders of the Allied troops in World War I, General Petain of France, Field Marshal Haig of Great Britain, and Lieutenant General Diaz of Italy. In nature and background, the Distinguished Service Medal is somewhat similar to the Legion of Honor bestowed by France. Only a few are worthy. Only a few can measure up to this symbol of selfless dedication, a vital and living form of freedom.
2: And now, we continue with Act 3 of Sorry Wrong Number, starring Miss Agnes Moorhead. A tale well calculated to keep you in suspense.
1: Stop it! Stop it! Stop it! I can't stand anymore! Stop it! Hello! What do you want? Stop ringing, will
4: hello?
1: You? Stop it! Just stop!
4: Hello, is this Plaza 37599?
1: Oh, yes. Yes, I'm sorry, this is Plaza 37599.
4: This is Western Union. I have a telegram here from Mrs. Albert Stevenson.
1: Oh, well... I'm Mrs. Stevenson.
4: The telegram is as follows. Darling, terribly sorry. Tried to get you for last hour, but line busy.
1: Oh.
4: Leaving for Boston 11 p.m. tonight on urgent business.
1: Oh, no.
4: Back tomorrow afternoon. Keep happy. Love, signed Albert.
1: Oh, no.
4: Do you wish us to deliver a copy of the message?
1: No. No, thank you.
4: Thank you, madam. Good night.
1: Good night. Oh, no. I don't believe it. He couldn't do it. Not when he knows I'll be all alone. It's some trick. Some fiendish trick. Operator, get...
0: Operator.
1: Operator, try that Murray Hill 40599 number for me just once more, please.
0: You may dial that number direct.
1: Oh, I can't. No one will do anything for me. It's got to be her. Oh, he's gone. Oh, Albert, how could you? How could you? I can't be alone tonight. I just can't. If I'm alone one more second, I'll go mad. I don't care what he says or what the expense is. I'm a sick woman. I'm entitled to a little consideration.
0: Information.
1: Information. I want the telephone number of Henchley Hospital.
0: Henchley Hospital? Do you have the street address?
1: No, but it's somewhere in the 70s. It's a very small, private, and exclusive hospital where I had my appendix out 2 years ago. Henchley, H-E-N-C.
0: One moment, please.
1: Well, please hurry, and please, what is the time?
0: You may find out the time by dialing Meridian 71212.
1: Oh, for heaven's sake, I've no time to be dialing.
0: The Henchley Hospital is Butterfield 8,
1: Butterfield
0: 2598.
1: Oh, Butterfield 8, 2598.
0: Henchley Hospital, good evening.
1: Nurse's registry, please.
0: Who was it you wish to speak to, please?
1: I want the nurse's registry at once. I want a trained nurse. I want to hire her immediately for the night.
0: I see. And what is the nature of the case, madam?
1: Nerves! I'm very nervous. I need soothing and companionship. You see, my husband is away.
0: Have you been recommended to us by any doctor in particular, madam?
1: No.
0: And our superintendent has asked us to send people out only in those cases where the physician in charge feels it is absolutely necessary.
1: Well, it is absolutely necessary. I'm a sick woman. I'm very upset. I'm alone in this house, and I'm an invalid, and tonight I overheard a telephone conversation that upset me dreadfully. In fact, if someone doesn't come at once, I'm afraid I'll go out of my mind.
0: I see. Well, I'll speak to Miss Phillips as soon as she comes in.
1: Miss Phillips?
0: And what is your name, madam?
1: When do you expect her in?
0: Well, I really couldn't say. She went out to supper at 11 o'clock.
1: 11 o'clock? But it's not 11 yet. Where's my clock? Oh, my clock has stopped. Oh, what time is it?
0: Just 15 minutes past 11.
1: Oh, what was that?
0: What was what, madam?
1: That click, just now, in my own telephone. As though someone has lifted the receiver off the hook of the extension phone downstairs.
0: I didn't hear it, madam. Now about...
1: But I did! There's someone in this house. Someone downstairs in the kitchen, and they're listening to me now. I won't pick it up. I won't let them hear me. I'll be quiet and then they'll think. But if I don't call someone now, while they're still down there, there'll be no time. I've got to get the operator. I've got to get the operator. Operator. Oh, please. Operator.
0: Operator,
1: I'm in desperate trouble.
0: I'm sorry, I cannot hear you. Please speak louder.
1: I don't dare. There's someone listening. Can you hear me now?
0: I'm sorry.
1: But you've got to hear me. Oh, please, you've got to help me. There's someone in this house. Someone who's going to murder me. And you've got to get in touch with him. There it is. Did you hear it? He's put it down. He's put down the extension phone. He's coming up. He's coming up the stairs. Oh, give me the police department. Give me the police department.
0: One moment, please. I will connect you.
1: Please. He's got to hurry. Get the police. Oh, my God. What do you want? Oh, don't come near me. Please, I haven't hurt anybody. Please, I haven't. Please don't hurt me. Please. I haven't done anything.
5: Police department? Sorry, wrong number. Don't worry, everything is okay here.
2: 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In which Miss Agnes Moorhead starred in William N. Robeson's production of Sorry, Wrong Number, written by Lucille Fletcher. Supporting Miss Moorhead in Sorry, Wrong Number were Jeanette Nolan, Virginia Gregg, Ellen Morgan, Joe DeSantis, Byron Kane, and Norm Alden. Listen. Listen again next week when we return with The Country of the Blind by H.G. Wells. Another tale well calculated to keep you in suspense.

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1: Say, Harlow, whom do you go to when you have a baby?
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3: All I did was write a letter, that's all. You can't blame me for what happened. I didn't start it. It came to me and I followed the instructions because I was afraid. Hundreds of people do it every day, so how can you blame me? Everybody in town knows me. They respect me. I've always been a good wife. By the morning it started, I was fixing George's breakfast. Not just toast like some women fix, but bacon and eggs and hot biscuits.
4: Coffee ready?
3: I asked you not to wander off. Your bacon is burned to a crisp.
4: I told you I only wanted fruit juice and coffee. I went down to the road to pick up the mail.
3: Why do you always run for the mail? Are you expecting something you don't want me to see, George?
4: If there was anything I didn't want you to see, I could have it sent to the office.
3: Oh, could you? I didn't know you were important enough to be permitted to receive personal mail there.
4: Leonora, that's enough. Burt Reynolds was appointed district manager. I should have gotten the job, but I didn't. Now, let's forget about it.
3: Well, maybe you can forget about it, but Abby Reynolds won't let me forget. She has a hired man to do her work now. She can spend half her day in town, but not Leonora Carpenter. No, poor Leonora is bottled up here without a car, without anything. Here's your coffee. After all the trouble I've gone to, I guess I can throw the rest of the breakfast out. What was in the mail?
4: Just this letter for you.
3: For me? Who was it from?
4: I don't know, Leonora. I've never opened your mail.
3: Well, you made me so sarcastic. Oh, dear. From my cousin Emily. One of those ridiculous chain letters. This letter was started by a holy man in Tibet to end all evil. You must make 2 copies and mail them to others within 24 hours or the chain will be broken. Whoever breaks the chain will meet with evil. A Navy pilot broke the chain and was killed in a crash 2 days later. Such a ridiculous thing. Now, who can I send it to?
4: You can burn it and not send it to anybody.
3: Well, maybe you don't think so, but I think our luck is bad enough as it is. I could send one to Abby Reynolds, of course, but I'd have to sign my name to it.
4: And since you're peeved with Abby, she's fortunately spared. Besides, she'd tear it up.
3: Yes, she would. That'd be just like Abby. What's the name of the man they hired?
4: I don't know. Kirch, something or other. Kurchevsky, Peter Kurchevsky.
3: Peter Kurchevsky?
4: You're not thinking of sending a copy to him?
3: Why not, George? Why not?
4: Well, it's absurd. You don't even know the man.
3: I send one to him and he sends one to Abby.
4: He probably won't send it to anybody.
3: But he will, George. He's a foreigner, isn't he? And they're all so superstitious. You'd have to send it to her. You may not even know anybody else.
4: Suit yourself. Need anything from town?
3: No.
4: Time for him to be getting back to the office.
3: Very early, George. You never used to leave so early. You used to eat a big breakfast.
4: I'm just not hungry.
3: Well, maybe you'll be hungrier by the time you get to town. Then you'll have time for a second breakfast at the drugstore.
4: Maybe.
3: You might even meet Miss Holden. She has her breakfast there.
4: Leonora.
3: She's very pretty, George. Not at all like your former secretary.
4: Betty Holden's a very efficient girl. If she's pretty, I've never noticed
3: it. Well, notice it, George. Notice it while you're having your second breakfast.
4: I'll see you at dinner, Leonora.
3: George didn't fool me a bit. He never did. Some wives can't see the signs, but I could. I cleaned up the house spotless. That's where I kept it. Then I sat down with the letter. I made a copy and addressed it to Mr. Peter Kachevsky, care of Mrs. Abby Remmel. Then I made the second copy. Whoever breaks the chain will meet with evil. I hadn't spoken to George about this copy. I sealed it in an envelope and addressed it to Miss Betty Holden. I mailed the letters, then I waited patiently. I watched George's face the next night when he came home. I had all his favorite things for dinner. I even had my hair put up the way he liked it best. Not that he was ever pleased with the things I did for him. I wasn't the one he had on his mind. You're not very good company tonight, George.
4: I find very little to say.
3: I passed your office today. You seem quite animated in there. But perhaps you find Miss Holden's conversation more stimulating than mine.
4: We were discussing something that was very embarrassing to me, Leonora.
3: Oh?
4: Why did you send her that letter?
3: Well, it said send two copies, and that's what I did.
4: Well, why Miss Holden?
3: Why not?
4: Because it was a stupid and childish thing.
3: Is that what she said?
4: She's too much of a lady. That's what she thought, and so did I.
3: Oh, you and Miss Holden seem to think very much alike. It's a pity you're not married to her.
4: Yes, Leonora. It is a pity.
3: So it's true, then. You agree that I'm stupid and childish. What other agreements do you have, George?
4: Why do you twist things so? I said...
3: I know what you said. You think I'm deaf, George? I'm not. I'm not blind, either.
4: She's my secretary, that's all.
3: If that's all, then why don't you fire her?
4: For what cause?
3: Because I don't want her there. That's cause enough, isn't it? I'm your wife. Isn't what I want important?
4: Not when it can cost somebody a job without reason.
3: Oh, you're so noble, aren't you, George? But that isn't like you. I know because I live with you. You're a liar, George, and I could get her fired without your help. I'll go to Burt Reynolds and tell him...
4: Leonora, if you do that, I'll...
3: Go ahead and hit me, George, because the secretary means nothing to you.
4: No. That wouldn't do any good with you, Leonora. You're not worth it.
3: You stay here and talk to me. Where do you think you're going?
4: I'm going out to the guest room over the garage. Where I go from there, I'll decide later.
3: You mean you're going to stay out there?
4: That's exactly what I mean.
3: You want to make a fool of me. You want people around town whispering that you left me. You want them to laugh at me.
4: They'll never know unless you tell them, Leonora.
3: You'll make sure that Betty Holden knows it, though, won't you? George! George, come back here. Do you hear me? George! I knew they were talking about me. I could see it in their faces every time I went into town. The woman is always to blame when something goes wrong. But they didn't know what George was like. I went to town every day, whether I had to or not, to show them I had nothing to be ashamed of. Thursday was the day Abby Reynolds did her shopping at the Bon Ton, and I planned to meet her, accidentally.
5: Leonora! Oh, Leonora! I'm so glad to see you.
3: Hello, Abby.
5: I tried to phone you this morning.
3: Oh, well, I've been in town all day.
5: Bert told me to call you. I'm glad I ran into you instead. Well, there's something I have to tell you. We know you meant no harm.
3: So George has been criticizing me to Bert.
5: Why, no, dear. I meant about the letter. The chain letter you sent to Peter Kachevsky.
3: What harm could that do, Abby?
5: None. That's what Bert tried to tell him, but he's a very quiet, strange man. And, well, you see, Leonora, his wife died yesterday.
3: Oh, no. No, Abby.
5: He got the letter a few days ago.
3: No.
5: He can't read English, so he usually brings his mail to Bert. But his wife got sick that morning, and he took her to the hospital. He didn't bring the letter to Bert until this morning. And without thinking, of course...
3: He read it to him?
5: Bert tried to reason with him, but he didn't seem to hear. He just kept staring. Then he turned and walked out of the house.
3: He blames me. He thinks it's my fault.
5: Why did you ever send it to him, Leonora? Why did you pick
3: him?
5: Well,
3: I meant no harm, Abby. I swear it on my heart. I just mean...
5: You better tell George about it. in case there's any trouble.
3: Yes. Yes, I'll tell George. You see, if I'd sent the letter to Abby, it never would have happened. That's what I would have done if she wasn't always trying to make herself better than I was. I wouldn't have been in this if it wasn't for her. I left the Bon Ton and went to the square. The Country Hill bus wasn't due for half an hour. I couldn't stand there, so I walked out of town and across the wooden bridge over the river. The side road was pitted with ruts left by the rain, and I stumbled and the heel of my shoe broke off. I sat down on a patch of grass and tried to fix it, and I heard a branch snap in the trees behind me.
6: Hello, Mrs. Carpenter.
3: It was a voice I'd never heard before. But when I turned, I knew the face. It was Peter Kaczewski. He was all dirty and unshaven, and he had a half-empty bottle in his hand.
6: You afraid, huh, Mrs. Carpenter?
3: You stay away from me! Stay away, do you hear?
6: No. Oh.
3: He started for me. I threw the shoe. It caught him in the face, and a nail tore a gash in his forehead. I turned and started to run up the hill.
6: I got you.
3: I could hear him behind me. He was getting closer and closer, and the house was still a quarter of a mile.

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3: My lungs were ready to burst. I wanted to scream, but no sound had come. And there was nobody to hear me. Nobody but Peter Kuchevsky. He was stumbling along after me. I heard the ball drop and break. I could see the house now in the clearing through the trees, and I started to cry. I couldn't run any faster. I just couldn't. He was almost up to me. He reached out, and I felt his hand tearing at the back of my coat, and then he fell. He fell. I heard him go down, but I didn't turn to look. I crossed the clearing, up the steps of the house. I tore at the clasp on my handbag to get the key. Oh, it was stuck. Kuchevsky staggered into the clearing. I remembered the spare key under the doormat, got it, and opened the door. He had reached the fourth steps. I slammed the door and locked it in his face.
4: Go now.
3: Go away, do you hear me? Leave me alone.
4: Get away from me. Nobody wants to help you. You don't get away. I can't wait for you.
3: I leaned against the door trying to get my breath. I could feel Kuchevsky on the other side of it like a big crazy ape. What did he want to hurt me for? I took a chair and braced it under the doorknob. Then I heard him move. He padded down the porch steps. But he wasn't going away. He was moving around to the back door. I raced through the house. The door was locked. So were the storm windows on the lower floor. I ran upstairs to the bedroom. Georgia's service revolver was in the bureau. I got it and opened the window.
4: Calm down, Mrs. Carson.
3: Get off this property!
4: No, calm down.
3: Look, I've got a gun and I know how to use it, you understand? Will you go?
4: You killed my wife, Mrs. Carson.
3: I didn't. Back away across the clearing. I fired again and again. He kept backing away, looking at me with that mean, horrible face. I tried holding the gun with both hands and squeezing the trigger as Georgia talked. I couldn't hit him. He backed into the trees at the edge of the property. I held the gun in my lap and waited until I could see him going down the road towards town. Then I unlocked the bedroom door and slipped down the stairs to the telephone.
5: Number, please.
3: Town 3417.
5: The minute.
6: Castle Insurance Company, Reynolds speaking.
3: Bert, this is Leonora.
6: Yes, Leonora?
3: Is George there? I must speak to him.
6: He's out for the afternoon making some calls.
3: Is Miss Holden there?
6: No, I think George gave her the afternoon off.
3: Oh, I see.
6: Is anything wrong, Leonora?
3: No. No, Bert. Did you tell George about Kuchevsky and the letter?
6: Yes, Leonora, I told him. And he told me why you sent it. Mrs. Is there anything else I can do for you?
3: Well, if George comes in...
6: I'll tell him to call you. Goodbye, Leonora.
3: Bert, I'm at the... George knew. He knew, and Betty Holden knew. She was keeping him in town. This was what they wanted. They wanted something to happen to me. It'd be getting dark soon. Kachevsky would come back and I'd be alone. I'd be all alone.
5: Number, please.
3: This is Mrs. George Coppin of Country Hill. Will you call the police and ask them to send a car out? Somebody's trying to kill me.
7: Break the door down or get in through any of the windows?
3: No, but that...
7: Well, Mrs. Carpenter, he wasn't carrying a weapon and he never actually touched you. I can't arrest him for attempted murder. There isn't even enough evidence for a simple assault.
3: I want that man arrested, do you hear me?
7: Well, what you want has nothing to do with the law, Mrs. Carpenter.
3: You're supposed to protect people. That's what we pay taxes for.
7: Kachevsky pays taxes too, Mrs. Carpenter. You fired a gun at him. If you're smart, you'll drop this.
3: Haven't I the right to protect myself in my own house?
7: In the house, yes, well, but you were behind locked doors firing at a man out in the open.
3: Oh.
7: If you'd killed him, you'd have been charged with murder. Now take my advice and don't use that gun again unless somebody breaks
3: but
7: in.
3: But that man is crazy. He's just crazy.
7: If I had a simple mind like his and the same thing happened to me, I might be crazy too.
3: But I can't locate my husband. I'm alone here. You've got to find that man and arrest him. I demand it.
7: All right. But all I can charge him with is trespassing. We can hold him until his fine is paid, and that's all.
3: Well, I don't care what you charge him with. Arrest him. Just arrest him.
7: He may bring countercharges against you.
3: What charges could he bring against me? I've never hurt anybody. I've never done anything to anyone.
7: Well, I'm glad to hear that, Mrs. Carpenter. I like nice people. Goodbye.
3: If you see my husband, tell him to come home. Tell him I'm alone here. I don't know what I'll do alone.
7: When we find Kachevsky, I'll call you.
3: It started to get dark and I sat there listening to every sound. And then it started to rain. I heard it pounding on the roof. It frightened me. If somebody came up to the house, I wouldn't be able to hear them. 7 o'clock came and then 8, 9, 10. I didn't dare light a light. Then I thought I heard a car. George. It had to be George. The headlights flashed through the windows as the car turned into the drive, and a moment later, I heard his key in the lock.
8: Leonora.
3: What's the matter, George? Are you surprised to see me?
8: All the lights were out. I thought you were in bed.
3: Oh, is that what you thought? Is that why you waited so long to come home? Where were you?
8: Where I go is no longer any concern of yours.
3: You were with her.
8: All right, Leonora, I was. For the first peaceful evening in 10 years, but not the last.
3: What are you saying, George?
8: I'm going to divorce you, Leonora. I'm moving into town tonight. I'll be at the hotel.
3: I'll stop you. There isn't anything I won't do to stop you.
8: I know. I can depend on you for that.
3: A wife doesn't mean anything to you, George. You don't know what I've been through. You don't know what happened today.
8: I know you tried to kill a man with a gun.
3: How do you know that?
8: Everybody knows it. The police are looking for Kachevsky. You have no feeling about what you've done to that poor, confused devil, have you?
3: I haven't done anything to him, the superstitious idiot. All I did was send a silly letter. That didn't kill his wife. I'm sorry. She's dead. I'm sorry.
8: You're not. You're only sorry because you're afraid for yourself.
3: How can you say that to me?
8: Because I know you, Leonora. After 10 years, I really know you. You didn't send those letters the way other people send them. You sent them with a curse out of the evil of your heart.
3: You can't kill people with a curse.
8: Which is fortunate for me. I'm not talking about the act, Leonora. I'm talking about the intent. I want to get my clothes.
3: You can't. You can't. I won't let you.
8: All right, I can get others. Goodbye, Leonora.
3: I forbid you to leave this house.
8: Get out of my way.
3: No, George, no. I'm your wife. Remember how things used to be with us? They can be that way again, George.
8: Let go of
3: me. You know I can make you happy. Kiss me. Just kiss me once.
8: Get out of my way.
3: No, George. Oh, don't leave me. Don't leave me. I tried to sleep, but I couldn't. The rain got heavier. Each time the lightning flashed, I could see the river below. It was beginning to wash over the bridge. A shutter tore loose and started to bang.
6: Hello. Hello.
3: Hello? Who is it?
5: Lieutenant Marsh at police headquarters, Mrs. Carpenter.
3: Have you found Kerchevsky?
5: Yes, the boys brought him in about a half hour ago. I did all I could.
3: Well, what do you mean?
5: Trespassing is a minor charge, Mr. Carpenter. Bail was set at $25. Mr. Reynolds just came in and bailed him out.
3: You mean he's free? You let him get away? You've got to send somebody up here. You can't leave me alone if he's loose.
5: I'm sorry, Mrs. Carpenter, but there's a storm emergency besides the bridge is washed shut, and I'm tying up the line talking to you. Good night.
3: Lieutenant! Lieutenant! Lieutenant!
9: Operator!
3: Operator! Get me Mr. George Carpenter at the Clearview Hotel.
9: I'm sorry, but the lines are open for emergency service.
3: But
9: only.
3: I must speak to him. I must.
9: I'm sorry, but the storm has washed out most of the lines. We only have three circuits open for emergency.
3: But this is an emergency, I tell you. It's a matter of life and death.
9: Just a moment. I have a clear line.
3: Oh.
9: Please make your call brief.
3: All right. All right. Hello? Hello? Hello? Hello?
9: Here's your party.
10: Hello?
3: George! Oh, George, it's Leonora. You've got to help me, please. They arrested Kerchevsky, but Bert Reynolds bailed him out.
10: I know it. Bert told me.
3: You know it? You let him do it? You want me to be killed?
10: He took Kerchevsky home and put him to bed.
3: But he won't stay there. He's crazy. Oh, come out here, George. I need you.
10: The bridge is out. There's no road
3: over. Well, he'll find a way to get here. Oh, do you want me to go mad, George? I'll give you a divorce. I won't fight it. I promise you, George. Only don't let me die.
10: Leonora, you're hysterical. It's after midnight. I'll be...
3: Go on, George. Go on. George, please, George. George. The line was dead. Dead like I was going to be dead. Kerchevsky would come. They didn't know it, but I did. The rain stopped, and I sat there listening to the ticking of the clock. It struck one, then two. That was all. It was so peaceful, and I almost dozed off. So, something was moving outside. I went to the window and saw the figure of a man turning into the shadows behind the house. I found the gun where I'd left it under the sofa pillars. I couldn't shoot him until he broke into the house. To the kitchen and waited. He was fumbling with the door. There was a metallic sound. He was forcing something into the lock, and then it clicked. The door swung open. He was framed in the center of it, and I fired. He fell. I backed through the house, opened the front door, and started to run. The road was a sea of mud. I knew he was dead, but I could feel him behind me, chasing me. I got to the river. It was starting to flood, but there was a boat coming across. Oh, I just cried with relief. When it landed, I ran to it. A man jumped out.
11: Hello, Mrs. Carpenter.
3: Hello! No! No, you're dead! You can't hurt me! You're dead!
11: My wife, she's dead, Mrs. Carpenter. Look at me, lady. Look at my face.

0: Your husband is good man.
1: You're choking me.
0: Don't you like to die, Mrs. Carpenter? You like to write letters. You like other people should die.
1: You mustn't kill me. You mustn't just run. No one punish for it. You know that, don't you?
0: Who going to punish me, lady? You?
1: I didn't mean to shoot you up there tonight. I thought you were hurt. I was coming down to get a doctor for you. You just came across the river. You couldn't have gotten down here before me. George! It was George! I killed George!
0: You kill your husband?
1: I thought it was you! I don't know!
0: You want to kill me, but you kill him!
1: I don't know!
0: You kill your husband, Mrs. Carpenter! You kill him! Now they're going to make you pay.
1: It was an accident. An accident, I tell you, an accident.
0: Run,
1: it was an accident! It was an accident!

0: You should catch him and put him away because he's dangerous, I tell you. I came back here to the house and I found George. I left him just as it was, sir. You could see it was an accident, Lieutenant. I called you as soon as I got the phone light working.
1: Yes, I see, Mrs. Carpenter.
2: Did you get all that on the wire recorder, Chuck?
3: Yeah.
2: Good, shut it off. Well, you better get your coat, Mrs. Carpenter.
0: What? You mean I'm being arrested?
2: On suspicion of murder, Mrs. Carpenter.
0: Oh, but you're making a mistake. All I did was write a letter.
2: And kill your husband.
0: But that was an accident. Why should I kill George? I had no reason.
2: But you did have a motive for killing him. A very strong motive. He left you. He was divorcing you. He was going to marry another woman. And you knew all that before you shot him.
0: But I didn't.
2: It's on the recorder.
0: Oh, you don't believe me.
2: Well, don't worry about me, Mrs. Carpenter. It's the jury you've got to convince.
0: All I did was write a...

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2: 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Next Thursday for Suspense, our star will be Miss Joan Bennett. The play is called The Statement of Mary Blake. And it is, as we say,
0: a tale well calculated to keep you in suspense.
2: Tonight's Suspense play was produced and edited by William Spear and directed by Norman MacDonald. 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In the coming weeks, you will hear such stars as Claire Trevor and John Lund. And don't forget, next Thursday, same time, Autolite will present Suspense, starring Joan Bennett.
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0: Bryan in tonight's presentation of
1: Suspense. Tonight, Autolite presents a true story as we dramatize the diary of a man whose unfortunate task it was to set down a report on the death of his friends. Ordeal in Donner Pass. Our star, Mr. Edmund O'Brien.
2: Well, hello. Tomorrow's the day.
0: Yes, Senator, the day when a lot of people will step on the starter and find that their batteries are as dry as a campaign speech. Because they forgot to keep them properly filled with water.
2: I mean election day, Harlow.
0: Right, right. 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
1: And now, Autolite presents Ordeal in Donner Pass, starring Mr. Edmund O'Brien, hoping once again to keep you in suspense.

0: My name is Patrick Breen, and I am a God-fearing man who loves his family and tries to do right by his fellow man. If in the months that followed after we started to take the Hastings shortcut to California, if in those months from November of 1846 to March of 1847, I was selfish, there were men guilty of worse. I'd done what I was able. I'd done what was the most any man could. If we had have read the signs right, it wouldn't have happened, maybe. When Keysberg left the old man, Mr. Hardcoop, behind to die. When Snyder attacked Mr. Reed and Reed killed him and got banished from the caravan, sent out alone without wife and child. If we saw the signs of losing all those cattle in Truckee Meadows and the Indians sneaking up and killing half the rest, we would have seen the hand of nature working against us. And the crazy task of clearing a road through the Sierra Mountain wilderness by hand. 30 miles of road. We should have seen the signs. But the Donner Party only saw Missouri where they came from and California where they was going. We didn't see in between.
1: Well, what's the trouble? What's the matter? Something go wrong again?
0: Mr. Eddie is for trying to get over the pass again.
1: Oh, I say it's crazy. Temperature must be near to freezing.
2: And it gets worse near the summit, up near the pass.
1: Well, I got my wife and children to think about, Mr. Donner.
2: And so do I, Mr. Graves.
3: And think about them. Don't stop here. You'll save their lives if you don't stop.
0: It's colder and colder, Mr. Eddie.
3: I tell you, get out of these mountains now.
0: We'd have to leave most of our goods behind.
3: And leave your goods.
1: Leave our goods as well leave our money.
3: And your money.
0: You talk madness, Mr. Eddie. What would we start our lives with in California?
3: Don't be fooled.
2: Mr. Eddie, you'll make trouble for yourself.
0: Look at the health of our party. The exhaustion, Mr. Eddie. Look at it.
3: I'll look at dead bodies if you don't move on.
0: I know. I know that. But it's always been what could happen. Only some of my children, they complain. They need rest in a regular camp.
1: And mine, too. And my wife.
0: The last bluff we lowered our wagons over, we didn't have the energy to keep them right. Someone crashing down, supplies and all.
2: The men just don't have the heart for it.
3: You'll die.
0: There's no going back to the Salt Lake. Some died there already.
3: Try. At least try going over the pass again.
0: Hastings' route was a pack of lies.
3: We'll take another route.
0: Look up, Mr. Eddie. Look up to the face of the summit. Snow. Solid snow. No marks or signs.
2: It's snowing again.
3: And if we stay, it'll swallow us up.
0: And look at the faces. Human bodies can only work so much, Mr. Graves. And no more. Only so much.
1: It calls for a vote.
3: No, not yet.
1: I a vote. No more argument. It wastes time.
3: No, you gotta listen. We gotta talk some more. You gotta understand.
1: Take your hands off
0: Come
1: me.
0: Come on, stop it. Stop it.
3: All right. All right, call your vote.
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0: Listen, the question is, do we go on for another try over the pass or stay? There's no going back. Mr. Donner?
1: To stay.
0: Mr. Graves?
1: To stay.
0: Mrs. Reed, with your husband gone, you have a man's vote.
4: To stay, I suppose. I don't know. I cast no vote, Mr. Breen.
0: Mr. Murphy? Mr. Keysberg? We built 3 houses. One was already standing. The Graves family next to the Reeds. Our family and Keysberg's next door. The Eddie and Murphy families in adjoining cabins. And 5 miles down, the Donners. No windows and one door to each cabin. And like sentinels from October 31st, half our slaughtered oxen, dressed and ready, split in half, stood frozen next to our cabins. On Friday, November 20th, 1846, I began my journal. We now had killed most part of our cattle, having to stay here until next spring and live on poor beef without bread or salt. It snowed during the space of 8 days with little interruption. The remainder of time up to this day was clear and pleasant. Freezing at night, the snow had nearly gone from the valleys.
5: Hello!
0: My wife, my children asleep. They could not have attempted the crossing with Mr. Eddie, who started out with 22. My wife thought it better to wait.
5: Hello! We're off!
4: Oh. What is it?
0: It's Mr. Eddie taking a group for another try.
4: Oh, I wonder.
0: It's no time for doubt. A doubt can mean terrible things.
4: Do you think they'll make it?
0: I've no facts to go by.
4: Mr. Eddie's a courageous and daring man. Will they make it?
0: It's only a feeling, and it's the only guide we have.
4: Will they make it?
0: I say no. On November 26th, I slaughtered my last team of oxen. After this beef was gone, maybe Mrs. Eddie would sell me some of hers. There were some mules, there were dogs, and we waited. Monday, December 1st, snowing fast, wind west, snow about 4 or 5 feet deep, no drifts. Looks as likely to continue as when it commenced. No living thing without wings can get about. Tuesday, December 2nd, still snowing, wind west. Snow now about 5.5 to 6 feet deep. Difficult to get wood, no going from the house. Completely closed in. Eight days of storm and not seeing or hearing a word of life or death. Snowbound, so that even the people in the next cabin were like 1,000 miles away. We couldn't get out to kill the pack animals, and after the sixth day, our ration was barely enough to keep a baby alive. And then the storm stopped.
4: We got to have meat.
0: I'll go out.
4: Slaughter the mules?
0: Aye, the mules. Here. Help me with these boxes. The door is jammed. Step aside now. When I pull back the last hide, snow will fall through. Mr. Graves?
6: They're gone. They're gone.
0: What are you talking about?
6: We didn't tie the stock. They ran off the stock.
0: Oh, no, no. They couldn't have gone far, not in this storm.
6: They gotta be here. Look for the tracks.
0: Tracks would be gone. Covered up. We should have tied them.
6: Yeah, we should have tied them up.
0: I can't dig anymore.
7: Mr. Graves. Bayless Williams is dead. Will someone help take him from our cabin?
0: Graves, will you help?
6: I cannot. I gotta save my strength. I cannot.
0: Come, Mrs. Reed. We'll give Bayless Williams the final rest, poor man.
7: Mr. Breen, have you any ox meat for my children?
0: There's almost none.
7: A little. Just a little for my children.
0: We have children too, Mrs. Reed. Sorry.
7: It's starting to snow again.
0: I'm sorry.
7: And getting colder. Maybe we should call him Fortunate Mr. Williams.

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0: And now, Autolite brings back to our Hollywood soundstage Mr. Edmund O'Brien in Elliot Lewis's production of Ordeal in Donner Pass. A true report, well calculated to keep you in...

0: Maybe you say it was cruel of me to turn aside Mrs. Reed. But I had 8 mouths to feed. She only had 5. Figuring life and death in numbers, what else could we do? December 31st, 1846, last of the year. With God's help, we spend the coming year better than the past, which we propose to do. Berger died, Reinhardt also. If only Almighty God will deliver us from our terrible situation, which is our prayer. Amen. Morning. Cloudy again. Wind east by south for 3 days, past freezing hard every night. Looks like another snowstorm. Snowstorms are awful to us. Snow is so deep now, so very cold. Some of the children too weak to get from bed. Nothing but hides in the children's starving dog. Sunday, January 3rd, 1847. Freezing at night. Wind about east. Mrs. Reed talks of crossing the mountains with one of her older children, leaving others behind. Provisions scarce.
1: I have no right to ask you. But it's for their sake I must go.
0: No, not alone, Mrs. Reed.
1: With Milt.
0: No.
1: And Eliza in Virginia.
0: 10 strong mountain men couldn't do it now.
1: I must. There isn't enough for all of us. Can I leave James with you? I'm going for bread, Tommy. To get bread for you and everybody. Shh, child. Shh.
0: What of Tom?
1: To the Graveses.
0: Will they take him in?
1: I can only ask. Will you help me take him over? Hurry, hurry, Mr. Breen. For God's sake, hurry.
2: You come seeking help, Mrs. Reed? The fine and dandy Mrs. Reed.
1: I only ask you, with some charity, take in my baby, Tom.
2: We got nothing to share with the son of your husband.
0: Cut out your tongue, Mr. Graves.
2: This isn't your concern, Mr. Breen, none of it.
0: I've taken in James.
2: And it's your bad luck.
0: How can you talk so selfish? We're all of us one problem, all to help each other.
2: We're more alone than ever, alone. And the man who fights the hardest wins his life and life for his family.
1: You ask a price?
2: There's still some animal hides on the roof of your hut.
1: I thought to share them for all the children.
2: And let the others care for your precious baby.
1: Mr. Breen?
0: He can have some of them you give me.
2: And there's silverware you brought. A foul mind and a foul body.
3: No fouler than the stink of your own cabin and living like animals.
0: But you become one.
2: And then there's a golden bracelet my wife saw you wear.
1: You can have it.
2: And fine linen cloth.
1: Any of
0: them. Enough! Shut up! You ask for another thing and I turn my hand against you. I'll kill you if you ask for another thing.
1: Please, Mr. Breen.
3: I got all I want. I've got all I need.
0: Monday, January 4th. Mrs. Reed, Milt, Virginia, and Eliza started about a half hour ago with the prospect of crossing the mountain. May our God of mercy help them. It was difficult for Mrs. Reed to get away from the other children.

Friday, January 8th. Wind east. Froze hard last night. Very cold this morning. Mrs. Reed and company came back this morning. Could not find their way on the other side of the mountain. They have nothing but a few hides to live on. From January 10th to the 14th, it snowed without stop. Difficult to get wood even after the storm broke. There is little energy for much but sitting. Saturday, 23rd. Blew hard and snowed all night. The worst storm we experienced this winter. The sun came out a while. No sign of any game. No birds. No Indians. Even they leave us to our fate. January 31st. Landrum Murphy died. The sun don't shine out brilliant this morning, and it froze pretty hard last night.

0: February 21st, 1847. We sat in our cabin. The hides was rotting from the heat inside and snow on top of them. But even those we boil and eat. We hear from the Donnas up the trail. Old Jacob Donna is dying. Many were dying.
1: Patrick, how long can we last?
0: Not long if all we talk of is death.
2: Relief is here.
0: What was that?
2: Something's
0: happened.
1: Gone mad? Have some gone mad?
0: Oh, no, I think it's more.
2: Who are they? Who?
1: Are we saved? Oh, God, dear God, are we saved?
2: Hello there.
3: Are you an angel or are you real?
2: Oh. We're real. My name is Rhodes.
1: Oh,
3: who sent you?
1: Thanks.
0: How have you come to us?
2: Reed told us. He got us to come.
0: Reed. The man we banished, God forgive us. The man we cast out.
4: You brought food.
2: Some flour, some salt. We had to leave a lot behind.
0: Enough to get us over the mountain?
2: How many are there?
0: Maybe 40, including children.
2: Well, don't you know for sure?
0: Every night there's less. We hardly see each other for days at a time.
2: Keep that man away from the pack.
4: I want food, flour. I've got to have food.
2: You'll kill yourself if you eat too much. Put a guard on the food. We'll give out what we can.
0: Not all of it.
2: There's got to be enough left to go back.
0: For how many?
2: Maybe 20 of us.
0: Not all of us?
2: Well, all of us go. None of us will make it.
0: Twenty-four went with the brave seven men. We were left with no more food than we had when they came. And those who were left moved into only two cabins. We lived like animals then. We was little more.

0: March 13th. Now I remember the day by counting it out, but I hardly knew then.
1: I can't stand the filth, the smell.
0: We'll freeze if we go outside.
1: Build a fire on the snow.
0: If the others help, we can.
1: At least not to live in a room with the dead.

0: 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We built it on snow, and it cut a well into the snow. We all moved down to it, like a cave. We was too weak to move from the wet ground, too sick to care. At least it protected us from the wind. 14 of us was all that was left alive. My wife Peggy, Mrs. Graves, and her baby.
1: What do you have there?
2: No, nothing. Nothing.
1: You hid something under your shawl.
2: I didn't hide anything.
1: You put something to your mouth.
2: No.
1: You got some food. You've been holding out some food.
3: Go back, Peggy. Leave her be.
1: I won't. Under her shawl.
3: No, stop. Stop now.
2: Give it back. Give it.
1: My
2: baby.
3: It's only a bleached out bone, Peggy.
1: She ate all that was on it. She ate.
3: Don't, Mrs. Graves, don't.
1: She held out.
3: It was only an empty bone. Been boiled over and over.
1: Held out.
3: An empty bone.
1: Held out.
3: Empty.
0: Mrs. Graves' baby died that night, and in the morning, her 5-year-old son. Life went from her altogether, and she died by the time the sky was light. We did not have energy to take them out of the pit, because we didn't have no energy to get out ourselves. There was 11 left. Close to 90 started. Half died. And on the 6th day, in that cave of snow in the ground, sitting like animals in the mud, not caring or even hearing.
1: I can't pray.
3: Don't.
1: No more.
3: Don't say that.
4: You see anybody?
1: I can't
4: about?
1: Even remember.
4: Call again.
1: My prayers.
4: Hello? Anybody here?
3: They come back. Call. I got to call them. Help. We're here. Help.
1: Go up to them.
3: I can't move. Help.
1: Hear us. They'll go. We'll die down here.
3: Maybe if we all try to shout to them. Come on. Help!
4: Take you out. Don't worry. We'll take you out.
0: We lived in that place 5 months. We left the camp. We will never forget. Some of us were selfish. We will never forget that no matter what we'd done that was wrong, a lot of us tried to be decent. I'd done what I was able. I'd done what was the most any man could. April 1847.

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0: Next week, a true story taken from Captain Walter Kerrig's Battle Report Korea. The facts concerning the mine-clearing operations in Wonsan Harbor. Needle in the haystack. Our star, Mr. William Holden. That's next week on Suspense. Suspense is produced and directed by Elliot Lewis, with music composed by Lucian Morowick and conducted by Lud Bluskin. Ordeal and Honor Pass was adapted for Suspense by Arthur Ross. Featured in tonight's cast were Paula Winslow, Mary Lansing, Charlotte Lawrence, John Daner, Joseph Kearns, Harry Bartell, and Parley Bear.
1: Edmund O'Brien may soon be seen in The Bigamist, co-starring Joan Fontaine and Ida Lupino.
0: And remember, next week, Mr. William Holden in Needle in the Haystack.
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0: I first met Colonel M.O.V. Abernathy at the Rift Valley Club, Kenya Colony, East Africa. Possibly being a Sandhurst man, a lieutenant with the Lancashire Fusiliers, had something to do with my invitation into the Hallett Circle. At all events, I was invited and I went.
1: Sandhurst, eh?
0: That's right, sir.
1: Sandhurst? I was Sandhurst myself, 1917.
0: That's so, sir. Well?
1: Still turning them out the way they used to.
0: Well, not knowing how they used to turn them out, I couldn't say, sir.
1: Capital. At least they turn them out with humor. Only thing that's kept me alive, you know, sense of humor.
0: Yes, I can see that.
2: And now you are here to save us from the Mau Mau.
0: I'm quite sure you can save yourselves, Colonel.
1: But of course we could if it weren't for the bunglers and their, well, their infernal bungling.
0: The second time I met Colonel Abernathy was under quite different circumstances. My patrol had been called to the farm of one James C. Curry to investigate a murder. On the way, I stopped by Colonel Abernathy's house and brought him along in case identification was needed. On viewing the remains, the colonel decided it was the body of James C. Curry himself lying under the rosebush. Neither of us said a word until we reached his house.
1: You need a drink.
0: I could use one, sir.
1: Good. Ngambi!
3: Colonel Abernathy, you back, Bona?
1: Tell your mistress.
3: She have blasted a headache. I tell her you'll come back.
1: Headache. Always having a headache. Oh, sit down, Lieutenant. You'll have your drink in a moment.
0: Thank you, sir. Incidentally, while your boy is out, may I ask, sir, is he Kikuyu?
1: Ngambi? No, he's a Juluo. Well, I think his tribe is Jaluo. Yes, I'm almost positive.
0: You're not sure he is Jalulo?
1: Well, one can't be certain with these boys, you know, but I'll ask him when he comes back.
3: Miss Abnadi, sir, headache much better. She will come in a moment.
1: Good. Ngambi, Bwana, I'll have a whiskey.
3: Yes, Bwana. I will fix it.
1: Tell you, Temple, that I'm
0: absolutely... I beg pardon, Colonel. Will you ask...
1: Yes. Ngambi.
3: Bwana?
1: What are you?
3: Bwana?
1: Tribe. What tribe do you belong to?
3: I am Jaluo.
1: Do the Jaluo have Mama? What the devil do you do that for? Don't stand there quaking like an idiot. What did you say?
3: Mama is only Kipsigi and Kikuyu. I am Jaluo. Jaluo.
1: Very well. Now give Lieutenant Temple his drink and then get out.
3: Yes, Bwana. Your drink, Bwana?
1: Blasted idiot.
0: I don't believe him.
1: You think he's Kikuyu?
0: I do. And the sooner you're rid of him, the better.
1: Every head boy a Mau Mau. Is that it? Weak, sir. Weak.
0: It happened to Curry. Could happen to others.
1: So you still want to save me?
0: I'm only here to do what I can, sir. It's my job.
1: Young man, what happened to Curry needn't happen to me. There are still those who know how to handle this thing, and alone if necessary. In my day, we knew how to keep a wog in his place. Full justice, mind you, but also this.
0: That pistol of yours may have seen its day, sir. Times are changing.
1: Only because men have become too weak to prevent it, sir.
4: Oh, Julian. Julian, have you seen Tabbykins? I don't know where that cat can be.
0: It was the colonel's lady. She stood half in shadow in the doorway with something of a smile on her lips. An attractive woman, I thought, in her 40s, but when she came towards us and the light fell on her, I could see that what might have been attractive was only an illusion of powder and rouge, heavily proportioned and badly applied to an aging, unhappy face.
1: My dear, may I present Mr. Charles Temple?
5: How do you do?
0: How do you do?
5: Please sit down.
0: As a matter of fact, I was just leaving.
5: Oh, no. No, please. It isn't often that I have an opportunity to talk to a handsome young man. And from the outside world, too. what happened today, dear? Why did you run out so quickly?
1: Well, you...
5: Oh, Julian never tells me anything. I'm always in the dark.
0: I'm afraid that I'm responsible today, Mrs. Abernathy. I needed his help.
5: Help?
1: Mr. Temple will tell you. I'm off to bed. Good night.
0: Good night, sir. And please think over what I said. Get rid of your boy.
1: Young man, I like you. But as for your advice, I shall handle my affairs my way. Good night.
5: Well, Mr. Temple, what was it Julian said you'd tell me?
0: One of your neighbors was killed today.
5: Killed? Who?
0: James Curry.
5: Jim Curry. Jim Curry? Who'd want to kill Jim Curry? Oh, why? Why?
0: Mrs. Abernathy, please.
5: No. No, I'm quite all right. How did it happen?
0: Mau Mau.
5: Mau Mau? There must be a way out. There must be.
0: Let me get you something.
5: Oh, yes.
0: Here, drink this.
5: Oh, thank you. Ah, it's better. Oh, that's better. Much better.
0: I hate to, but I must go now, Mrs. Abernathy.
5: Oh, please don't. Sit beside me.
0: Let me call the colonel. He can be with you.
5: But he can't help me.
0: More than I can, I'm sure. Now, please, let me... It lay, broken at our feet. A cat, strung up by the neck to a willow branch. Mrs. Abernathy's cat. And outside, somewhere in the dark, beyond the shattered window, were those who had done the thing. It was the Mau Mau.

0: probably miles away by now.
1: I'm afraid so. Wait. Got him. Come on.
2: No, do not shoot us. No, Buana. No.
1: Give me a hand. There. Recognize him?
0: Never seen this one before.
1: Got him in the stomach. Should get him to a hospital right away. Take him under the shoulder. We'll carry him to the car. Took him to the nearest clinic at Thompson Falls. And all night he hovered between life and death. All night I questioned him vainly and much of the next day. Toward the end, I asked him if he knew he was dying. He rolled his head toward me, and the look in his eyes showed that he knew he was. It was then that all my questions were answered. Name, Matemba, tribe, Kikuyu. Mau Mau? Yes. Family, one brother. And this brother was Colonel Abernathy's head boy in Gumbwe. I went back to the colonel's house. Lieutenant Temple, ma'am.
3: Oh, thank goodness you. Come in. Oh, I'm all alone.
1: Where's the colonel and the Gumbwe?
3: They've been gone all day. They left me alone. I've never been so terrified in my
1: life. Will he be back soon?
3: My tabikins and the shooting. Oh, yes, they'll be back soon.
1: I'll wait for him, then.
3: He gave me a pistol and said I must carry it with me until he comes back.
1: That's very wise.
3: I hate them. They're for killing. Sit down, Mr. Temple. Oh, I must look a fright. No makeup and this old gown. You must think I look a fright.
1: Not at all. You look very well indeed.
3: Well, thank you, kind sir, she said. May I make you a drink?
1: No, thank you, Mrs. Abernathy.
3: Well, I think I shall have one. If I don't look out, I shall become a drunkard. A solitary drunkard.
1: I'm sure you're much too sensible for that.
3: Well, Julian doesn't think I'm sensible. He calls me silly. Oh, that'll make me feel much better. You know, you're awfully nice. You're not like the other men. You seem very kind.
1: I'm not really. Quite the opposite. I beat children the second Tuesday of every month.
3: Oh, I gather you're married then. Somebody in England?
1: No, I'm not married. Mrs. Abernathy, I have something to tell you. I thought of waiting for the colonel, but since you should know about it too,
3: no, if it's anything unpleasant, I won't hear it.
1: It concerns you very directly. You should listen.
3: No. We shall talk of everything, but not about Kenya or Africa and colonels and poor unhappy natives and everything.
1: Very well, I'll wait for the colonel.
3: Oh, now you've been wounded. The handsome soldier has been wounded on the battlefield of the sexes. Now here, drink from my glass. Here. Oh, now, not just a sip.
1: All right. Just a sip.
3: There. Jim Carrey thought I was attractive. Am I attractive, Charles?
1: Why, yes, of course.
3: No, I mean to you.
1: Well, after all, you're a married woman and well, you know.
3: No. Now, sit quietly and listen. If I told you that you're the handsomest man I know, and if I told you that I was in love with you,
1: Mrs. Abernathy,
3: would you take me away with you? Would you put me in your pocket and take me?
1: Of course. Right in my pocket.
3: Oh, I don't feel very well. I think I shall lie down.
1: Poor old...
0: Oh, Temple. Oh, I'm sorry I couldn't be here when you came. Where's Lily?
1: She's not well. I think last night was a bit too much for her. She's resting.
0: Tell me, what happened to that beggar you shot?
1: The man died early this afternoon.
0: Hmm.
1: I was right about Ngumbwe.
0: How do you mean?
1: We questioned the native all night. Just before he died, he confessed that he belonged to the Mau Mau.
0: But what has that to do with Ngumbwe?
1: They're brothers.
0: Oh. Then he is a Kikuyu after all.
1: Get rid of him, but quietly. We don't want to aggravate the situation.
0: A lying devil. Don't worry, I know what to do.
1: One more thing. I want you to place a light in your front window.
0: What for?
1: We shall be patrolling the valley tonight, and we'll have a clear view of your house most of the time. In the event something happens, turn out the light. We'll know then that you're in trouble, and we'll be along in a jiffy.
0: Right you are.
1: Well, I must be off now. Goodbye, Colonel. Please be careful with Ngumbwe.
0: Goodbye, Temple.
1: That's the last I saw of Colonel Abernathy. Now I must piece together the remainder of the story from details related to me by Ngumbwe himself. I've thought of it many times, and although Ngumbwe was punished for what he did, I cannot in good conscience hold him totally responsible for what went wrong.
0: Ngumbwe!
4: Yes, Bwana?
0: Come here.
4: Bwana?
0: Ngumbwe, you're a liar.
4: Bwana? What do you mean?
0: You know very well what I mean. There was a man shot here last night, and he was your brother.
4: Oh, my brother is on the reserve.
0: He died here this morning, and he said he was your brother.
4: My brother died?
0: Moreover, you belong to the Kikuyu tribe.
4: No, Jaluo.
0: You would lie to my face, you dog.
4: No. Maybe some Kikuyu, but I good head boy.
0: I do not tolerate lying by anyone.
4: Juana, please.
0: You shall be punished for this. I hope at least you can stand up your medicine.
4: Medicine?
0: Put your hands to your side. To your side, I said. Stand straight. That will teach you to lie. Now get your things together and get out. I shall pay you when you leave. I said go.
4: Bwana, if you hit me with hand closed, it is good. Then I am a man, too. But you hit me with open hand. That make me not a man.
0: Get out and tell your Mau Mau dogs that if they want the same medicine to come to me, then I'll give it to them. Get out! Dogs. Filthy dogs. I'll shoot all of them, every one of them.
3: What are you doing, Julian?
0: Moving the lamp over to the window, obviously.
3: Oh? What for?
0: Mr. Temple wants it to remain on all night.
3: Nah. Such a lovely young man.
0: Will you listen to what I'm telling you?
3: Mr. Temple wants it to remain on all night, I heard. Why?
0: If for any reason you need Mr. Temple's help, you're to turn it off. He will see it and he will come to you at once.
3: How nice. Turn it off and he'll come to me at once. Did he really say that?
0: Yes. Now, another thing. I have dismissed Ngumbwe.
3: I know. I was watching through the door. I saw you strike him bravely, Colonel.
0: Don't say it that way. It's the only way to make him understand. It's the only way they'd understand who's the master. There's too much mollycoddling with these people.
3: Oh, is there?
0: Oh, no matter. Now, where's your pistol?
3: I don't know, and I don't care.
0: Oh, in the name of heaven. I told you to carry it with you at all times. Can't you understand that it's for your own good? Here, take mine. And I expect you to keep it with you all the time. Do you understand?
3: I don't want it. It's hateful. Everything here is hateful.
0: Lily?
3: I'm leaving. I'm going away, far away. From this house, from Kenya, from you.
0: You're drunk.
3: Yes, I am. And I'll have some more.
0: Stop it, Lily.
3: Give me that bottle. Give it.
0: I'm sorry.
3: Sorry. You're sorry. You don't know what it is to be sorry. I've been sorry for 25 years. I'm sick. I'm sick for living with you. The way you stand. The way you walk. Parade grounds. Always on parade. Oh, that's right. Run away. Go off. You never talked to me. You never did. You never

0: Bosco! You hear me?
1: Bosco, you hear me?
0: Well, where are you? Ngambi, is that you?
1: Ngambi, is that me?
0: I'm armed. Come closer and I'll shoot. I can see all of you.
1: I can see you better. You're not armed. Look, you forgot.
0: Blast. Ngambi, now listen to me. I forbid you to do this. You hear? Now, stand out in the open where I can see you. You're a coward, Ngambi. And I don't deal with cowards. If you have grievances, we shall talk them over as men. You hear me?
1: Today, you hit me. You make me not a man.
0: You deserved it. Now, stand out in the open where I can see you. Be a man, blast you! Ngambi! I say, come out here!
1: You cowardly devil! Ah!
2: Julian? I know you're out there. I mean what I said. I'm going away. Julian? Oh, very well. Don't answer me then. Oh, you're a fool. You could have kept me. If you were kind. I only want kindness. Lieutenant Temple is kind. Oh, yes. How stupid of me. The lights. Julian said that Mr. Temple would come to me if I turned off the lights. Now he'll come to me.
3: Charles Temple?

Colonel, lying dead in a thorn bush. I found the Colonel's lady, poor unhappy woman, at the screen door to the veranda. There was a strong smell of whiskey about it. I turned my head away.

Suspense, in which Ramsey Hill and John Alderson with Paula Winslow starred in tonight's transcribed presentation of Lily and the Colonel. Be sure to listen next week to Suspense.

Suspense is produced and directed by Anthony Ellis. Tonight's script was written by Mr. John Daner. The music was composed by Lucian Morwick and conducted by Wilbur Hatch. Featured in the cast were Dave Young and Joe Duvall.

0: And now, another tale well calculated to keep you in suspense.
1: Do you believe in ghosts? No? Well, then, how about poltergeists? You know, those noisy, mischievous spirits that rap on the walls, move the furniture, rattle the windows, generally make a scary nuisance of themselves. Do you? Believe in them, I mean? Of course not. Neither do I. And yet, now and then we hear reports from people of honesty, integrity, about strange, unexplainable manifestations that have sent them screaming with terror into the night. In a moment, Act One of Bells, starring Rosemary Rice and Bill Lipton, and written especially for Suspense by Jack Bundy.

0: for those who think young. So go ahead and pick the drink that lets you drink young as you think. Yes, get the right one, the modern light one. Now it's Pepsi for those who think young.
1: Call this home?
2: Well, it won't be for long, because listen, Henry.
1: Oh, yeah, listen to what? That blasted elevated practically tearing through our living room every couple of minutes, all day, all night, all week, all year.
2: Henry, listen.
1: Listen to it, right on cue, too. So help me, Lucy. Oh, what's the use? Honey, seriously, if we have to live in this place much longer, I swear I'll go completely off my nut.
2: I know exactly what you mean. I felt that way myself. But from now on, Mr. Fielding, my dear, my darling Mr. Fielding, it won't be necessary.
1: Are you kidding? No. I've never talked to so many real estate agents, plowed through so many classified ads in my life, and what's it got me?
2: Darling, it's got you me. And listen to me, I've told you more than once that I'm psychic, and now I know that I am.
1: Oh, please, honey, not that again. How about some dinner?
2: But it's true, and now I know it is. Now I can prove it.
1: You mean that so-called guardian angel of yours has found us a nice, quiet little home in the country that we can afford?
2: That's exactly what I mean, because listen, Henry, listen very carefully now.
1: Really, Lucy, I've told you 1,000 times you can't seriously believe all that psychic stuff and all that junk about a guardian angel.
2: It's not junk. My guardian angel looks after me, and I'm sure of it now.
1: You are?
2: Yes, I am. Look at this newspaper. You see? It isn't the Herald Examiner at all. It's the same.

0: journal.
1: You mean because you picked up the wrong newspaper by mistake, that makes you psychic?
0: It wasn't any mistake. A few minutes ago, as I was leaving the supermarket, for some strange reason I can't explain, there was some strange feeling, some influence or something that just made me reach out and grab this particular paper. Made me, Henry. I couldn't help myself.
1: So you're psychic. How about some dinner?
0: Well, I am. I must be. Because look, here on the real estate page.
1: Honey, I've read them all.
0: Henry, not this one. Will you listen? Small, six-room, colonial cottage within easy driving distance of Bell Manor Development.
1: Oh, now, you know darn well we can never afford a section like that. Bell Manor yet.
0: Will you please listen? Excellent condition, bank inspected, fully insured. Two bedrooms, one bath.
1: And have they dared to put in the price?
0: Wait. Large living room with stone fireplace, built on garage, full half-acre plot, ideal for a young couple anxious to get away from the noise and dirt of the city. And if this isn't just exactly what we've been looking
1: for. Sure it is. But the rental on a place like that would be about, I'd say, $300.
0: Henry, that's just it. The rental is $115 a month.
1: Oh, now you are kidding.
0: Look for yourself, see? $115 a month.
1: I can't believe it, but that's what it says in black and white.
0: Oh, Henry, it's a dream come true. And all because of my guardian angel and that strange, unexplainable feeling.
1: Well, there's something wrong with it. Let's face it, Lucy. There must be a rental like that for a place like that in this day and age.
0: Well, at least we're going to look into it, aren't we?
1: Honey.
0: But we have to. I mean, because of the way we found out about it. The way that something I can't explain forced me to buy this paper, to find this particular ad.
1: Now, your good old guardian angel.
0: Oh, please, dear, don't kid me about it.
1: Okay. Okay, we'll look into it. We've got to lose. Who's the agent?
0: Oh, let's see. His name is... Oh, here it is. Strickler. Orville Strickler.
1: I'll call him first thing in the morning.
0: Oh, thank you, darling.
1: And if there isn't something wrong with it, well... Well, honey, maybe I'll give in and admit that you are psychic.
2: In just a moment, the second act of Suspense. When Napoleon met his Waterloo, the news was slow in coming across the Atlantic. However, at that time, Americans, though interested, were little affected by what was taking place an entire ocean away. Today, that ocean has shrunk proportionately to about the size of Walden Pond, with little of the serenity about it so admired by Thoreau. Today, we want to know immediately what is going on all around the world. Our concern is vital to the free world. The worldwide network of veteran CBS News correspondents meets this need to know and know immediately. 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Throughout the weekend, too, timely news reports at frequent intervals. 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
0: And these pictures, Henry. Oh, isn't it beautiful?
1: Gorgeous, huh?
3: Yeah, Lucy, it looks real nice. But when were these pictures taken, Mr. Strickler?
4: Only a couple of days ago, Mr. Fielding. Took them myself as soon as we got the place for a listing. It's no wonder we've had so many calls on it already.
0: And we certainly can't argue with this bank report on it.
4: That's right, Miss Fielding. The bank wouldn't dare to lie about the place.
1: Well, I still don't understand this low rental. Can you explain it?
4: Well, of course it isn't in Bell Manor. It's 2 or 3 miles out. Real country. Farm country.
0: That's what I like about it.
4: But it has gas and water and electricity all ready to use. And, well, of course, the telephone's the old-fashioned kind. I mean, you have to call the operator.
0: Who cares? Darling, this is it.
1: Yep. Yeah, I guess it is.
0: Thanks, darling. And now do you believe?
1: Sure. Sure, anything you say.
4: Believe what, Miss Fielding?
0: Mr. Strickler,
1: oh, pay no attention, Mr. Strickler. My wife's a bit superstitious. Thinks she's psychic is all. Think nothing of it.
4: Psychic, did you say?
0: What's the matter, Mr. Strickler?
4: Huh? Oh, nothing. Like your husband says, nothing at all. It's just that the last folks in the house, well, you know how it is, the noises some folks aren't quite used to out there in the country. Like the tree branches hitting on the roof when the wind blows and... Well, now, let me tell you young ones something.
1: Yes?
4: I just want you to know that I stand back of every deal I make. So you take along both copies of this lease, and when you've seen the house, make sure it's right for you. Then you can mail my copy back to me.
0: Oh, I'm sure that isn't one bit necessary,
1: Mr. Well, that's just about as fair a proposition as we could ask for, Mr. Strickler. Now, if you let me have the keys.
4: Yes, sir. Here you are.
1: Thanks.
4: And good luck.
0: Phew, honey. I never realized we'd had so many things in that stuffy little apartment.
1: Unless we'll have to buy to fill up this place. Now, where do you want this chair? Mm-hmm. This side or over there near the fireplace?
0: Oh, anywhere.
1: Okay, then I'll put it right here and put it to use.
0: Well, we'll still have to buy things for one whole bedroom, though.
1: For guests?
0: Hmm?
1: Let them bring their sleeping bags. By the time we get all this stuff set, we'll be glad it's all we have.
0: Why, you lazy bum. There's still an awful lot of unpacking to do.
1: Oh, just let me relax for a minute, huh? Some of this furniture was pretty hefty to push around.
0: Well, I still think the movers should have stayed to help. Say, did you hear one of them say they moved the last family in and out of here? Those men were certainly anxious to get away once they'd unloaded that truck. I wonder why.
5: Oh, so they wanted to get back before the storm broke. Afraid of our back country roads, I guess.
0: Henry, how do you think these drapes will look here on... Henry, come on, help me,
1: Huh? Oh, I'll be right with you as soon as I finish this cigarette.
0: You'd better.
1: Oh, listen to that rain out there. Isn't that soothing?
0: You know, I just knew this was going to be it for us, Henry. After buying that other newspaper that way for no reason at all except that weird, strange feeling that I had
1: to. Yeah, regular miracle.
0: You know, I didn't tell you this, but I was out in this section with an agent just last week. And do you know the lowest rental we could find?
1: 200 and a quarter. I was out here, too.
0: 250. And not nearly as nice as this.
1: Yeah, that sweet old guardian angel you're always talking about must be working overtime.
0: Henry, don't joke about it.
1: Okay, then prove it. Now, here's your chance to prove it, Lucy. Call in some friendly poltergeist to help me move the rest of this furniture, huh?
0: Oh, now stop it, you lazy bum. But you are a nice lazy bum.
1: Yeah, best there is. Listen, that lovely rain out there and the thunder. Nothing ominous, menacing, or frightening.
0: Well, I should hope not.
1: Just nice and peaceful. No, I guess land up this way can stand a bit of rain, too. The crop's a lot of good.
0: Crops, did you say?
1: Yeah.
0: Oh, now look, little city boy. Don't try to sound like a farmer just because there's a little plot of land around us. And will you please get up out of that chair and help? Henry!
1: Whoa. Sure. Sure, sweetie. You don't have to hit me over the head with a thunderbolt.
0: Ooh, that was a close one. Out here in the country all alone, this way it's unscathed.
1: All alone, did you say, huh? How about that? We barely move in here, somebody calls us up on the phone. Come to think of it, he did tell us the phone was all hooked up. Where is it?
0: Oh, I'm glad it is hooked up. Now we can call up some of our friends and have them come out and see us. I wonder who it is.
1: Well, here it is under this crate. Here now. Hello?
0: But don't invite anybody up here just yet. Not till we're settled, okay?
1: Don't worry. Hello? Hello? What's going on here?
0: Who is it, Henry?
1: I only wish I... Hello? Hello?
6: Number, please.
1: What?
6: I said number, please.
1: Well, I know you did, but... Listen, didn't you just ring here?
6: No, I did not, sir.
1: Are you sure about that?
6: Of course I am, sir.
1: Well, okay, I'm sorry. That's funny.
0: Who was it, Henry?
1: Nobody, nothing. I... Guess she must have rung us by mistake.
0: Oh. Now, will you give me a hand with these drapes, please?
1: Yeah, sure. Be glad to. Hold everything. And this time, I hope there's somebody on the line. Hello? Oh, now, just a minute. What is this? Hello? Hello?
6: Number, please.
1: Number, please. Listen, this phone just rang again.
6: You must be mistaken, sir. I didn't ring you.
1: Well, somebody did, operator. My wife and I both heard it.
6: Well, there's no call for you on the switchboard, sir.
1: Well, then why'd you ring?
6: I did not ring, sir.
1: Now, don't tell me. Okay, okay. Gee.
0: Henry, there was nobody there again, was there?
1: Nobody but the operator and those funny little... She claims she didn't ring.
0: That's very funny.
1: Yeah, funny. Only it isn't this time. Hello. All right, let's have it. What's the gag? Hello. Hello.
6: Number, please.
1: Now, look, operator, don't tell me you didn't ring the phone this time.
0: Henry.
6: I'm sorry, but I did not, sir.
1: Well, I'm sorry, too, but you must have. I tell you, this phone rang. It rang before, too, in spite of what you say. Now, let's cut out this foolishness.
6: I am very sorry, sir, but you must be mistaken.
1: What do you mean? What are you talking about?
6: It could only have been rung through this switchboard. I'm on duty alone here, and I did not ring it.
1: Oh, no?
6: And now, if you will excuse me, I have another call to handle.
1: All I have to say is that somebody around here, and it isn't me, is a cockeyed... Hello! Son of a gun, she can't hang up on me. Just what does she think she's up to?
0: No, wait, Henry. Losing your temper won't help.
1: Now, wait a minute. Hello? Operator!
6: Get out.
1: What? What?
6: Get out.
1: Wait now. Wait, will you... What is this?
6: Get out.
1: Operator.
6: Get out.
1: Operator.
6: Get out.
1: No. This is crazy.
0: What is, Henry? What is it? Tell me.
1: Sure, I'll tell you. It's a crazy gag or something.
0: A gag?
1: Well, I've had enough of it. I'm tearing out this phone.
0: Henry!
1: We'll have no more of that nonsense.
0: Darling, I've never seen you this way. What's the matter?
1: Nothing, not now. Cord broken off. It won't happen again because it can't happen again.
0: No!
1: No is right!
0: Henry, tell me, what is it? What happened? And the telephone. How could it ring after you...
1: Couldn't. It's impossible. So it didn't. We were hearing things.
0: No, Henry. You know that isn't so.
1: Yes, it has to be. You know it, I know it.
0: No.
1: Now, Lucy, we only thought we heard it ring again.
0: That isn't true.
1: It has to be. Anything else simply doesn't make sense.
0: And you were hearing something on that phone before, weren't you? Weren't you, Henry?
1: All right. Yes. Yes, I was hearing something. A lot of laughing, chattering, screwy. A lot of little tiny... And a woman's voice, only... Well, don't you see, it was only some practical joker. It had to be.
0: No, Henry, I'm afraid not.
1: Well, what else could it be? Some of your supernatural spirit friends, I suppose?
0: Yes.
1: Oh, Lucy, don't be ridiculous.
0: Please, Henry, you must listen to me.
1: No, the whole thing's ridiculous. Utterly ridiculous.
0: No, Henry, you said a woman's voice.
1: All this work, the excitement of getting here, that's all it is.
0: You said a woman's voice, Henry.
1: Forget it. Just forget it, Lucy. It's just that we're excited. Now, listen... You go out, make a pot of coffee, we'll sit down and relax and be real calm about this. We'll sit down, we'll calmly... Well, don't you see, we're overwrought, we're overworked with all this moving, Lucy, and... All the excitement, that's all it is.
0: I wish to heaven I could believe
1: it. Oh, it has to be, I tell you.
0: No.
1: It's the only possible explanation there can be for a...
0: No.
1: Lucy, just... Oh, it's all right. It's a doorbell. Okay.
0: Henry, please don't answer it.
1: Well, there's a bell that makes some sense for
0: no.
1: a change.
0: No. What if it's...
1: Just take it easy now. Yeah? Huh?
0: Henry, please, dear.
1: There was no one there.
0: Darling... Are you sure?
1: Yes, I'm sure. I'm absolutely sure there was no one there.
0: Henry, don't you see what this means, then? It's this house.
1: Oh, no. Lucy, no. What you're thinking is just a lot of crazy superstition.
0: Please listen to me. You know what it means, too. It's this house.
1: Okay, I'm going to find out what it means.
0: Henry!
1: Yes, hello. Who are you? Who rang this bell? Where are you? Who are you?
0: Now. Now, do you believe?
1: No!
7: Were there any wet footprints on the porch?
1: No, there wasn't any wet footprints. There weren't any dry footprints. There wasn't anything.
7: Then it proves it, Henry. It's a warning. We've got to leave. We've got to get out of here.
1: Get out of here?
7: Yes, now, before it's too late.
1: Why?
7: Now.
1: Why, Lucy? Just because of that telephone? Because some crazy voice on it said we should...
7: Is that what it said? Then we've got to. Because this house is haunted. It's full of evil spirits.
1: Oh, no, no. That's nonsense. You know it
7: is.
1: And you've got to get over this crazy idea that anything that happens, anything you can't explain, is supernatural.
7: It's haunted. That's why the phone rang. And the doorbell rang. And there was nobody there. There's some evil, evil spirit.
1: No, no, Lucy, no, no.
7: Yes.
1: It's some practical joker, that's all. Now stop this nonsense. Get hold of yourself.
7: It's
1: come on.
7: The rent is so low. Nobody will stay here. It's why that agent was so startled when you told him that I'm psychic.
1: Lucy.
7: I am Henry. And there is something wrong with this place. We've got to get out of here.
1: No.
7: You've got to believe it. We've got to leave or something terrible will happen
1: and
7: to us.
1: And I say you've let your crazy ideas go too far.
7: What else can it be?
1: I don't know, but there has to be some logical explanation.
7: No.
1: And I'm not going to let a lot of superstitious hogwash. Okay, now we tear that thing off the wall. Right off the wall. Okay. All right, here, look at it. Now it's stopped. And now you listen, Lucy.
7: Please, please, you listen. You're only losing your temper, refusing to see what this really means.
1: This is a storm. The air's full of electricity. The long wires that were hooked up to these things.
7: No.
1: The long telephone lines out there and the lightning, that's what did it. Now be sensible. We've got to keep our heads about this.
7: And the voices you heard, can you explain them?
1: Yes. Yes, I can. The wires got crossed up in the wind, and that's all.
7: And when it rang again, afterwards...
1: Our fatigue, our excitement. I tell you, we were excited. We only thought we heard it.
7: No, you're wrong. Please, Henry, I'm begging you. Let's leave. Let's get out of here. Go back into town to some hotel.
1: Lucy.
7: Yes, yes. Look, some hotel in town that's far away from the terrible things in this...
1: And I say why. Has this thing rung again? Has this doorbell rung again since I ripped it off the wall?
7: Please, Henry.
1: No, of course it hasn't.
7: Oh, Henry, let's get out of here.
1: Don't you see, honey, what all that guardian angel stuff, all that psychic talk has done to you?
7: No.
1: It's made you believe in all this impossible stuff and how it's frightened you because
7: of
1: it.
7: Get out of here.
1: No. It can't be. It's impossible.
8: Here you are, Mr. and Mrs. Fielding. Room 314. I'll just set these bags here in the rack. There you are, sir.
1: Fine. Here you are, son.
8: Thank you, sir. Anything else you'd like? Maybe from room service or something?
1: No, that'll be all.
8: Yes, sir. Oh, the telephone is right there in the night table if you want it.
1: Telephone? No, thanks.
8: Yes, sir. Oh, if you'd like a little news and music, I'll put on this radio for you.
1: Fine.
8: Take a few seconds to warm up.
1: Okay, thank you.
8: I don't know how good it'll be, though, after that big storm we had. Well, night, sir.
1: Good night. Feel better, honey?
7: Thanks, darling. I feel a lot safer now.
1: Oh, Lucy. Lucy, I still can't help wondering if we weren't a little foolish letting our imagination run away with us out there just because we were tired in the storm.
9: At this moment, both local and Dorchester County police are making every effort to locate a Mr. and Mrs. Henry Fielding.
7: Henry, listen.
9: According to our report, they were the new tenants of a small home on the outskirts of the Bell Manor development that was struck by lightning during the heavy rain and thunderstorm that ended a short while ago.
1: Lucy.
9: Fortunately, there was no fire, nor were any other homes in the area affected. But that single bolt of lightning struck the Fielding home with such force as to completely demolish the living room. Where a neighbor had reported seeing lights on, people moving about only a few minutes before. However, no sign of either them or their car has been found at the scene. And it's barely possible that they left before the lightning struck.
1: Good Lord.
9: This has not been confirmed. If they did leave, whatever their reason, we can only say it was indeed providential they weren't in that house when this catastrophe occurred. If anyone has any information as to the whereabouts of a Mr. and Mrs. Henry Fielding, please notify this station or the Dorchester County Police.
7: Henry?
1: I know, darling. Your guardian angel.
2: 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In a moment, a word about next week's story of Suspense. The roots of athlete's foot grow down here, down under the skin surface. 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Suspense is produced and directed by Bruno Zerato Jr. Musical supervision by Ethel Huber. Heard in tonight's story were Tony Darnay, Lawson Zerbe, and Larry Robinson. Babe Ruth was a great, but these days with other factors, other techniques, can there be a greater than the greatest? CBS Radio Network's Battle of the Batters will be heard instead of Suspense this following weekend only. Suspense will come to you here the following weekend. 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

0: look at her down there. Most beautiful little harbour this side of Clove Valley and Plymouth O. And so peaceful and quiet down there now, you'd hardly believe that a few years ago we had us one of the busiest ports on all the coast of England. A high deal of trade went in and out of this port in those days, sometimes 3 and 4 ships a week. There was always them as laid over, too, and the hopes of picking up a cargo, unexpected, and fishing boats, a plenty of them. But mostly it was trade. Ships and sailing men from all the 4 corners of the earth. And I was part of it. A few years ago, did I say? Well, I guess to be more exact, it was more like 40 years ago. Long time for a man. Shipping agent, I was. Not a single piece of pottery or sack of grain or bale of goods that didn't go through these hands of mine. Or through our hands, that is. You see, I had me a partner, Philip Morley, by name. Fine young chap he was, too. Why, in 7 or 8 years, he knew most as much about that business as I did.
1: There we are, Beckham. We're all ready for the Lorenta now. I've made all the arrangements, and she can start taking on cargo first thing in the morning.
2: Fine, Philip, my boy, excellent. But I'd say it's about time now, wouldn't you? Why a master like Captain Cunningham should have had such trouble filling out a crew, I never understand.
1: Something about the sailing date, he said.
2: Oh? Well, I don't see why. Well, now, I shall be off to London to arrange the insurance for her.
1: Some superstition it was.
2: Eh? That superstition?
1: Yes, sir.
2: Bah! Tommy rot. And, Philip, you know that as well as I do. Of course, the men behind the master, superstitious, most of them, and omens and things and black cats across the deck. Aye, I'm carrying a hare's foot for luck, too. All right. They're kind of simple and amusing, and they're harmless. But this, well, if you ask me, my lad, it's carrying things just a bit too far. It's ridiculous. Well, isn't it, lad?
1: Well, of course, there was the Bristol Queen,
2: Beckham. The Bristol Queen and 100 others that left for the open sea on all days of the week.
1: Well, I know, sir.
2: No, Philip, it's all foolishness. Foolish superstition and nothing else. And don't you ever believe otherwise. So I drove me up to London town, the big insurance exchange. Biggest in the world, it was, with more than 20 brokers sitting around their tables and all in touch with what was going on by the means of that marvelous invention, the telegraph. And I talked with my old friend, Mr. Edward Etherington, who handled all my problems back those 40 years ago.
3: Ah, here we are now, Mr. Beckham. A quill and plenty of ink.
2: Good.
3: Now, you say the vessel is named the Lorenta.
2: Aye, Mr. Etherington, the Lorenta. One of the finest ships ever put to sea, sir.
3: Oh, yes. I believe I recall having insured her once before. On a sailing out of Southampton.
2: No doubt you have, sir.
3: Still under Captain Halsey Cunningham?
2: Yes, sir, the same.
3: Good. Now the value of the cargo, Mr. Beckham?
2: £15,000.
3: Oh, £15,000, eh?
2: Aye, sir. We're loading her with finished woolen goods to be carried to the port of Philadelphia in America.
3: Good. It's surprising how much the trade of that young country has increased recently.
2: Ah, it is.
3: Yes, especially with so much political strife between its north and south.
2: Aye, but Mr. Etherington, I confidentially predict that one day the international trade with America will be second only to the trade with England.
3: Oh, yes, perhaps so. You wish full coverage?
2: Full coverage, sir.
3: Very well. £15,000 in finished woolens.
2: All right.
3: And the destination is the port of... by the way, Beckham, have you set the sailing date?
2: That I have, Mr. Etherington.
3: And what is it, please?
2: April the 21st.
3: Let me see now. That would be...
2: No need to look, sir. That'll be Friday after the next Friday week.
3: Yes. Friday? On a Friday?
2: That it is.
3: Oh, no. Then I'm sorry. I'm very sorry.
2: Eh? Now, what's the matter with that?
3: I trust you aren't jesting, Mr. Beckham.
2: Jesting? Hardly.
3: You mean you don't know?
2: I certainly don't.
3: Well, then I'll tell you what's the matter with it. No, wait, listen.
2: Now, you listen to me, Mr. Etherington. I want...
3: Listen!
4: Gentlemen, I have a dispatch of great importance. The six-masted schooner Tremaine, long overdue at the port of Southampton. She is now known to have been completely wrecked in a severe storm off Basel Reef. All hands, all cargo, lost.
3: There's your answer, Mr. Beckham.
2: Oh, it is, eh?
3: Aye. Because the Tremaine left her last port of call most ill-advisedly, sir. Left her port of call on a Friday.
2: Well, now, don't be absurd, Mr. Etherington. Surely you don't think her sailing on a Friday had anything to do with this?
3: Think, man. I know it did. And so do all the rest of the gentlemen here in the exchange.
2: Ah, nonsense.
3: Is it? Then what of the Klemperhal that foundered in a hurricane off the coast of South America?
2: But that was in...
3: She sailed on a Friday, too.
2: I know that...
3: And the Marley Kay that perished off the coast
2: of
3: Africa.
2: Look, wait a minute.
3: And the Capricorno off the Azores. And the Dorset.
2: Don't you see?
3: The Lee Cambria, the Plymouth Flyer. You name them, there have been dozens of them. All of them sailed on a Friday, Beckham. And they're all at the bottom of the sea.
2: And do you mean to tell me, Mr. Etherington, that you... Or any other supposedly intelligent person.
3: I tell you, Beckham, there is an unholy curse on Friday sailing.
2: Ah, come on now.
3: Well, ask the sailors. They know it. And most of them, those that have their wits about them, wouldn't sign on for a Friday clearance if their very lives depended on it.
2: Rubbish.
3: Most of the masters of our shipping fleet know it, too. But I suppose you didn't mention a possible Friday sailing to the men of the Lorenta.
2: Of course I did.
3: And they all agreed to it?
2: Yes, every one of them. Well, all but a stupid young midshipman who was easy enough replaced, and one of the galley boys. Well, does that answer your question?
3: No. Can't you understand, sir? Can't you see the disaster you're courting by letting that ship go out on a Friday?
2: No, I cannot. Believe me, sir, I've never heard anything so completely silly in all my life.
3: Silly?
2: Yes, utterly ridiculous.
3: Well... That is not the way the Admiralty feels about it, Beckham.
2: The Admiralty?
3: Aye. And you can mark my words, sir. Before this 12-month is over, there'll be an edict against Friday sailings. A royal edict.
2: Ah, tommy rot. Now fix up these air papers so I can have my coverage for the Lorenta. Well, will you do it?
3: No, Beckham, not I.
2: Now, you look here.
3: Unless you change that date.
2: Very well. Then I shall have to take my business to someone else.
3: I'm sorry.
2: Not only now, but hereafter.
3: That is up to you.
2: But you mark my word, Edward Etherington. The Lorenta will sail on a Friday, and she'll be living proof of what a fool you've just made of yourself.
0: And so it was that I betook myself across the room to another of the insurance men, a younger man, intelligent-looking chap who I was certain would be above any such childish superstition.
5: Oh, yes, sir.
2: Beckham's my name, Henry Beckham.
5: What? Oh, yes, of course, Mr. Beckham. I've seen you here many times. My name is Archcroft, sir.
2: Mr. Archcroft?
5: Won't you sit down, please, sir?
2: Thank you.
5: Rather a regular client of Mr. Edward Etherington, aren't you?
2: Let us say rather I was.
5: Was?
2: Aye, but no longer. It may surprise you, after all these years of my dealing with Mr. Etherington, but I've now decided to let one of you other gentlemen handle my insurance business.
5: Why, of course, Mr. Beckham. And I give you my word that you'll never regret it. It will be an honor and a privilege to serve as your account, sir.
2: Thank you.
5: And is there anything that I can do for you here and now?
2: There is,
5: today?
2: Mr. Ratchcroft, there is. I need insurance on a cargo and vessel that's sailing to America shortly.
5: Oh, fine, sir. And what is the name of the carrier?
2: The Lorenta.
5: Oh, yes. Good ship, sir. Yes. Captain Halsey Cunningham, I believe.
2: That's right.
5: Mm-hmm. And the cargo, sir?
2: £15,000 worth of Finnish woolens.
5: £15,000 in... Oh, yes.
2: Mm-hmm.
5: There we are. And the sailing date, sir?
2: Friday, April...
3: Friday, sir.
2: That's right.
3: I'm sorry, sir, but I cannot handle it.
2: You... Now, look here, young man.
5: Unless,
2: I won't...
5: of course, you change that date. Don't you see, Mr. Beckham?
2: I see nothing.
5: What?
2: Silly, ridiculous superstition. That's all it is. I'll go elsewhere.
6: Friday? Oh, no, you can't mean it, Mr. Beckett.
2: I certainly do. Friday the 21st.
6: And I'm sorry, but the answer is no. I'm sorry, Mr. Beckett.
7: Friday? Sailing on a Friday, did you say?
2: That's exactly what I said.
7: Oh, then I'm sorry, Mr. Beckett.
2: Now, just a minute, you. Just a minute.
8: Friday? No, sir, I wouldn't think of it.
2: Oh, you wouldn't?
6: No, get someone else, if you can.
7: Sorry, not I. Not for a Friday sailing.
2: Oh, a stupid...
8: No, sir.
2: You
8: sorry.
2: Got...
8: Sorry.
2: Superstition,
8: sorry.
2: You hear me? No. It's all no. Nothing but a superstition. Sheer, stupid superstition. By heaven, I'll show him. I'll show him if it kills me.
0: Hard-headed businessmen, they call themselves. But because of this nonsensical belief in a curse on Friday sailings, they turned me down. Well, then, I'll tell you what I did. And I don't deny that by the time I got back here from London, back to all the old familiar things that have been so close to me so many years, well, I don't deny that more than once my determination began to waver a bit, as you might say. But ahead I went with my plan.
1: Beckham, what are you up to, man?
2: Philip, my friend, I'm selling out.
1: I don't understand.
2: I'm selling out to you. To you, Philip.
1: What on earth for?
2: Well, you've done well for Beckham and Morley. You've done well for yourself. That means you've saved enough to buy me out. Yeah, I've seen that. And so I'm selling out to you.
1: But why?
2: Because I have need of cash, a lot of cash.
1: Well, has something gone...
2: No, boy, nothing's gone wrong. But if you'll buy me out, it'll give me what I need to finance the building of a ship.
1: A ship?
2: Yeah, to prove once and for all the absurdness of this Friday sailing superstition. Huh. And anything else of the sort that's connected with Friday. Once and for all.
1: Oh, I see.
2: So if I can have your check, Philip, I'll make arrangements with Mr. MacBarskin, the shipbuilder, on, the day after tomorrow.
1: The day? That's Friday.
2: That's right. Friday, as ever was. Yes, excellent, Mr. MacBarskin. And now then, build her as exactly as you've sketched her here, and she'll be exactly what I want.
9: Very well. And if I understand you correctly, Mr. Beckham, you'd like me to begin construction right away.
2: Just as soon as possible, provided that you keep to the schedule we discussed.
9: Yes, of course, the schedule. Well, that means we can start a week from today. So if you'll affix your signature to this contract and the date, right here, please.
2: Aye. Henry J. Beckham.
9: And the date, please.
2: Friday, April the 28th.
0: And so it was. We'd made the contract on Friday, April the 28th. On Friday, May the 5th, began the building of the ship. My ship. And true to his word, Malcolm MacBarskin tended himself to every detail, and like myself, made certain there was no deviation, not by a single day, from the schedule that we had set. The date for laying of the keel was a Friday, and it was met. The frames were begun, the ribs and plating, and the deck structure, the caulking, the finishing, the painting. Every single step in her construction was begun on a Friday. And so it went on, through May and June, July, August and September. And then finally, on a beautiful morning at the end of September...
1: Oh, she's a beauty, all right. Just wait until they get the canvas on her.
4: That won't be until after this launching.
2: I understand Beckham has done all this by himself.
4: Certainly hopes he pulls his horn.
10: Hey, here's a pretty girl up there with him.
1: Wait now, they're getting ready. Wait now.
2: All ready now, my dear?
11: Yes, I guess so, Uncle Henry.
2: Very well, then. Now, hold the bottle tightly. And don't worry, when it breaks, the wrapping will keep it from hurting you, you see? So strike it with all your might.
11: But won't it splash all over my nasty dress that you got for me?
2: Oh, well, I'll buy you a dozen more, my dear. All prettier than this one. Now then, All ready now?
11: All ready, our guest.
2: Good. Then speak up loud and clear. Go on, dear. Just the way I told you to. Long may you sail.
11: Oh, yes, yes. Long may you sail the seven seas, good ship.
2: That's right. And long?
11: And long may you prosper. Each cargo richer than the last.
2: And may you serve to show to all mankind that the only truth is truth itself.
11: I still don't understand what that means, Uncle Henry.
2: You're doing fine, my dear. Now go right ahead. And now this day...
11: Oh, all right. And now this day, the 22nd day of September, a Friday...
2: That's right. Go on.
11: I christen thee to be known hereever after as the good ship Friday.
2: Aye, there she was, my ship the Friday, sliding down the ways, gliding as graceful as a swan, into the waters that would caress her for the rest of her natural life. And then, as she sat there bobbing gently on the tide, I knew I was right. That I now can prove I was right. As soon as she was fitted with her canvas, a matter now of only days, but one thing would remain. Aye, the fitting climax to my plan. The fitting final proof.
12: In just a moment, the concluding act of Suspense. You know, there's a lot of talk, sensible talk, about driving carefully. But there are times when you shouldn't drive at all. Don't drive when you're drowsy. Pull off the road and rest for a little while. Don't drive when you're angry or upset. People are apt to take out their anger on the car and cause a serious accident. And never drive if you've been drinking. Obeying these don'ts may save your life or someone else's.
2: And now my ship, in order to fulfill its destiny, required not only the best of crews, from first mate to cabin boy, but the finest master I could find. A master truly worthy of her, and who would also meet my... Yes, I'll admit it. My rather unusual requirements. And when I did find him, I knew that he was the man.
4: And let me assure you again, Mr. Beckham, I deem it a privilege to take the command of this fine ship of yours.
13: And I was certain you'd feel that way about it, Captain. Now, as for the sailing date, to begin a maiden voyage.
4: Any time you say, Mr. Beckham, immediately, if you like.
13: Immediately? Aren't you forgetting the schedule?
4: Oh, of course.
13: And always remember this, Captain.
4: Aye, sir.
13: I selected you to be the master of my ship because of your excellent record and reputation. Yes.
4: Thank you, sir.
13: But also, and more important, Captain, to prove once and for all the utter fallaciousness of that absurd superstition.
4: Absolutely.
13: Now, you must understand that, Captain. You must understand that. How important that is to me.
4: I do.
13: You must understand that is my only reason for having undertaken all this and for having selected only you.
4: And I do understand, Mr. Beckham. I do understand.
13: I'm glad you do, Captain Friday.
2: Finally, then, the day. And there she was, my fine new ship, the Friday. Conceived on a Friday, built on a pattern of Fridays, christened and launched on a Friday, under the command of Captain Friday. Aye, the day. Friday, October the 13th, under a clear blue sky, proud in a new paint and polished brass and billowing canvas, with flags and pennants flying, the good ship Friday, under Captain Friday, sailed out of the harbor on a maiden voyage and sailed on a Friday. Thousands of people who'd heard of her
13: in what she meant. Thousands thronged the piers to wish her bon voyage and cheer her on her way, to wish her Godspeed. Bells rang and whistles blew in her honor. In my honor, for here at last was living proof, proof beyond the shadow of a doubt, that the silly, ridiculous, childish superstition about Friday being unlucky was indeed a superstition and nothing else. I'd staked my everything on her, all my money, yes, almost my soul. And now, before the doubters, before the world, I'd prove that I was right. I'd won. I'd won. Except for one thing. The ship was never heard of again. Aye. The ship was never heard of again.
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0: Suspense is produced and directed by Bruno Zerato Jr. Music supervision by Ethel Huber. Featured in tonight's story were William Redfield as Morley, Robert Dryden as Etherington, Mercer McLeod as Captain Friday, Lawson Zerbe as Archcroft, and Hetty Galen as the girl. Also in our cast were Bill Lipton, Herb Duncan, and Dave Gilbert. 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
1: And now, tonight's presentation of radio's outstanding theater of thrills, Suspense. Tonight, we bring you a transcribed story of a group of brave men who risked their lives in a desperate effort to save their fellow men. We call it Arctic Rescue. So now, starring Mr. John Stevenson, here is tonight's suspense play, Arctic Rescue.

0: Picture this if you can. Christmas night. Miles and miles of endless, empty, broken white ice. An ice floe drifting somewhere in the vicinity of the 73rd parallel, north of the Arctic Circle. Nothing but ice. That is, nearly nothing. If you look carefully through the winter night, you'll see two tiny dark blemishes, the figures of two men. One twisted in an unconscious heap is our skipper, Jonathan Blake. The other figure, Gerald Stewart, first mate. Me. It makes a sorry picture, eh? Civilized men in a primitive wilderness of ice, waiting helplessly for death. Aye, a sorry picture. It's a far different picture you'd have seen if you'd been part of the excited crowd standing at the battery of the New York waterfront on June morning, the year 1852.
1: Aye, Mrs. Stewart.
2: The moment of departure?
1: Aye, Lady Franklin. We must take the high tide.
2: May God and His great mercy protect you and your men from the perils which await you.
1: The men are prepared for hardship, Lady Franklin.
0: And we shall succeed where the others have failed in ending the mystery of the Erebus and Terror.
1: Aye. Back to Aberdeen in time for a Christmas feast.
2: We'll prepare a Christmas celebration your men will never forget, Captain.
3: We're leaving for England next week. I shall pray for you, Mr. Stewart. For all of you.
0: Thank you, Miss Craycroft. I'll stand many a watch out at sea thinking of last night. The ball, dancing, and you. That is, all of us will, I mean.
1: What my first mate is trying to tell your niece, Lady Franklin, is how grateful the officers and crew are for the farewell ball you held in their honor last night.
2: I'm the grateful one, Captain Blake. Please bring them all home safely.
1: Come now, Lady Franklin, no need for worry. The Jessica is a sturdy ship, and the men are in good health and lofty spirits. We'll be back by Christmas, you'll see. The tide will change. We must be on our way.
2: Then goodbye and good luck, Captain.
1: Goodbye, Lady Franklin, Miss Craycroft.
3: Goodbye, Captain Blake. Goodbye, Mr. Stewart. Godspeed.
0: Thank you. We shall see you in Aberdeen Christmas week.
1: Let's get aboard, Mr. Stewart.
0: Yes, sir.
1: Goodbye, Lady Franklin.
0: Starkey.
4: Yes, sir.
0: Drop the gangway.
4: Yes, sir.
1: All hands at their mooring stations, Mr. Stewart.
0: Yes, sir.
1: And pass the orders to cast off.
0: Aye, sir. All hands, prepare to cast off.
5: All hands, prepare to cast off.
0: Let go, one and two.
5: Let go, one and two.
0: Let go, three and four.
5: Let go, three and four.
0: Ship's underway, sir.
1: Aye. Well, Mr. Stewart, fill your eyes with the sight of New York. It's the last of it you'll be seeing for some time to come. Aye. A good long time.
0: I am, sir. As the Jessica moved slowly to the outer harbor, I watched a tiny, delicate white dot in the crowd at the wharf. She stood there beside Lady Franklin, waving. And I watched until the morning fog erased the sight of the New York waterfront.

0: Aside from the ship's log, I've decided to keep a running account of this voyage. This account will be transferred to a watertight jar and thrown to the currents should any sudden disaster occur. The first 3 weeks of navigation north were merely a matter of settling down to ship's routine. On June 30th, after officer's mess, we sighted Point Farewell on the Greenland coast. The time had come for the captain to read a letter of instructions given to him by Lady Franklin.
1: Captain Blake, I'm sure you will do all that any man can in discovering the fate of my husband, Sir John Franklin, and his two ships, the Erebus and Terror. But my only fear is that you might sacrifice your lives in the unknown regions of the Arctic. Therefore, let me state that above all else, the preservation of the lives of you and your heroic companions is more important to me than the purpose of your journey. May God in his great mercy preserve you all from harm amidst the perils which await and restore you to us safely and in health as well as honor. Your sincere and attached friend, Jane Franklin. These are the only written instructions I have, gentlemen. Now then, Mr. Stewart, the map, please.
0: Yes, sir.
1: There it is, gentlemen. The most recent Admiralty map of the Arctic regions that we are approaching.
2: Map? Well, it's almost completely blank.
1: Aye, Mr. Halliday. Thousands of miles of uncharted wilderness.
0: And somewhere in that frozen tundra, Sir John Franklin and his men vanished.
1: Aye. And our search will begin tomorrow when we drop anchor in Gold Harbor. We'll pick up

0: If I were you, I would respect Mr. Stewart's fear of what lies before us.
1: Captain, I was just thinking. If Franklin was looking for the Northwest Passage, he'd probably make an approach through here, through Lancaster Sound.
2: Aye.
1: Then he must have passed Pond's Bay here. And according to our information, there are Eskimos at Pond's Bay. They might have seen his ships enter Lancaster Sound.
3: Well, if they did, then we'll have something to go by.
0: I hope Mr. Henson understands the Eskimo dialects. They can tell us much.
1: I don't see how we can cover all this territory and get back by Christmas, Captain.
0: We have no choice, Mr. Stewart. If we get caught beyond the Arctic Circle after the summer months, we may never get back.
3: Never?
0: Aye. In the winter, the seas are covered with great ice floes. And once a ship is frozen in those latitudes, it will stay there until the summer thaw. And you can't imagine the horrors we'd endure in an Arctic winter, Mr. Halliday.
3: I suppose not.
1: Franklin and his men were probably frozen in for the winter and...
3: And they were never heard from again?
0: Exactly. Well, that will give you a brief idea of what we're in for, gentlemen. You'll know more after Mr. Hansen comes aboard. Any questions?
1: I have nothing but questions, Captain.
0: I wish I had the answers, Stuart.
1: Noon the next day, we dropped anchor in the harbor of Godhaab. Here we could take on coal, additional winter clothing, dogs and Eskimo drivers, and Mr. Hansen, our ice pilot. Godhaab was nothing more than a few huts of the Baffin Bay Trading Company. And as we prepared to go ashore, a longboat suddenly appeared alongside.
4: Captain Blake.
0: Aye?
4: I'm Patrick Hansen, your ice pilot, sir.
0: We were about to send a boat ashore for you, Mr. Hansen.
4: No time for that, Captain.
0: But we planned on picking up supplies and dogs.
4: I brought them. They're in the boat.
1: Well, what's the rush, Mr. Hansen?
0: This is Gerald Stewart, my first mate.
4: You've never been to the Arctic before, Mr. Stewart.
1: No.
4: You'll take my word for it. We better get up there while we got the summer weather, you bet.
1: All right, so we run into a little summer ice. The Jessica's prepared for it.
4: Yeah. She looks like good, strong ship. We never seen an iron ship up here before. And steam engine, too.
1: Well, that's not all the Jessica has. There's an additional iron plates across her hull, as well as added bracing thwartships. And the forward 10 feet of the bow is solid iron and razor sharp at the edge. What do you think that will do to your ice, Mr. Hansen?
4: You wait and you see what the ice can do to a ship. Even an iron ship, Mr. Stewart.
0: Mr. Hansen, you received my letters.
4: Yeah.
0: And you made inquiries about the Erebus and Terror?
4: Yeah, they was here. They couldn't get dogs, so they headed for Pond's Bay.
0: Across Baffin Bay.
4: That's right.
0: Just as we thought. Mr. Halliday?
5: Yes, sir?
0: Get those supplies aboard, then prepare the ship for sea.
5: Aye, aye, sir.
0: Stewart, you can chart a course for us. We'll cross the Arctic Circle next and on to Pond's Bay.
1: We set a north by northwest course, leaving the last outpost of civilization behind us, and crossed the Great Baffin Bay. On July 4th, we crossed the Arctic Circle without ceremony. Then we had ice freezing on deck and in the rigging. A day later, we saw our first floating iceberg. For this time of the year, we should not have seen either one. From Godhaab to Pond's Bay, 6.5 days. Perfect calm. Upon landing, we found a small contingent of Eskimos, but nothing else. They seemed hostile and would give us no information. Then, as we were preparing to return to the Jessica, one of the natives, a girl, rushed from one of the huts and down to the beach.
6: Who's there? Who's there?
0: What's she saying, Mr. Henson?
4: I'm not sure.
1: Captain, look. She has something in her hand. She wants us to look at it.
0: It's a small brass button.
1: From a naval uniform.
0: Aye. See if she'll trade it for some sewing needles.
6: Usef? Galaga?
0: What does she mean by that?
6: Usef.
4: Joseph. She trying to say man's name.
6: Usef Galaga?
0: Joseph Gallagher? Stewart, is that name on Sir John's crew list?
1: I'm looking, sir. Yes, sir, it's here. Quartermaster, Joseph Gallagher. They've been here.
0: Aye. Better get back to the ship, men. Looks like a gale brewing.
6: Who's there?
0: Let her keep the button, Stewart. Give her the needles, too.
1: Yes,

0: After leaving Pond's Bay, 2 months passed without incident. Then we entered Lancaster Sound and approached the scarcely charted islands along Barrel Strait. Then we encountered great mountains of floating ice, and we had only a few hours of twilight each day. We crossed the 75th parallel and north into Wellington Channel to Bathurst Islands, the last of the charted islands on my maps. Then on September 10th, weather changed. Northwest gales, sleet, and heavy fogs that forced us to a bare crawl. And worse, mammoth ice floes that closed in all around us.
1: Mr. Stewart?
0: Yes, sir.
1: Keep an eye on the temperature.
0: I am, sir.
2: Ice! Ice! Dead ahead!
0: Quartermaster! Starboard! 6 degrees!
3: We've been getting smaller all the time.
0: Captain, the temperature's still dropping. 10 above 0.
1: What do you think of this lead, Henson?
3: I think maybe we better back out of here.
1: Back out? Take a look astern, Henson. Back out where?
4: Captain?
1: What is it, Halliday?
4: The rudder won't respond.
0: 6 below, sir.
2: Ice! Dead ahead!
3: The lead is getting smaller, Captain.
1: Aye. Aye. Well, the Arctic seems to be closing down on us on all counts.
0: The walls of the lead moved in closer until a man could jump to the ice from either side of the ship. And then the Jessica was cutting through the ice, making her own lead. But slowly, we lost speed. Finally, the ship gave up to the ice.
3: We frozen in now.
1: Aye. Stop engines, Mr. Stewart.
0: Yes, sir.
3: Well, Captain Blake, looks like we can forget about looking for Sir Jan Franklin and his ships. Now that we've frozen in, we're going to have to look out for our own lives, you bet.

You are listening to Arctic Rescue, tonight's presentation in radio's outstanding theater of thrills, Suspense. The precinct house, the hub of a policeman's life, is a world in itself. All the distorted, misguided emotions of humanity are channeled through its doors and dealt with by the men who work there, protecting us every hour of the day and night. You can get another authentic glimpse of this tense but tireless life Thursday on that brilliantly realistic CBS radio drama, 21st Precinct, heard every Thursday night over most of these same stations. Not only will you hear another exciting, incisive drama of police life, you will win a new knowledge of and respect for the men in precinct houses everywhere on 21st Precinct. And now we bring back to our Hollywood soundstage John Stevenson, starring in tonight's production, Arctic Rescue, a tale well calculated to keep you in...

0: September 10th, 1852. Unless a miracle occurred, we were frozen in the Arctic for the rest of the winter months. A sea of ice surrounded us, and the ship took on a starboard list from the pressure of the floe. Rations were cut in food, water, and coal consumption. Furious gales came and went. There were more freezing temperatures, often as low as 35 below. The doctor was a busy man. Nearly all hands suffered from frostbite, many from gangrene. Conditions aboard the Jessica were deplorable. I thought they couldn't get any worse. October came. November. December. And we thought of home and the holidays. And of Lady Franklin and Miss Craycroft sitting alone at the Christmas feast that was to be held in our honor. On Christmas Day, the cook outdid himself. We had a feast aboard the Jessica on the last of the salt pork and the beef. And with the last of the Allsup's ale and minced meat, the cook made pies. And we had a celebration. Christmas Day, 1852. Men, the captain has a word to say.
1: I drop below to offer you my greetings on this holiday and to wish you a much happier Christmas next year.

0: Christmas Eve, 1853. 1 year later. We're still frozen in. Summer came and passed without an appreciable rise in temperature, and the ice failed to break up. Men living on pemmican, occasionally bear meat and seal blubber. No more lime juice. This means scurvy. The year also saw the loss of 11 men, the doctor and the ice pilot Hansen among them. Two in a chase with a polar bear, three from scurvy, and the rest from gangrene. Most of the men have frostbite. Our second Christmas in the Arctic. A flow that holds the ship is drifting south down Peel Sound. We saw the shores of King William Island, and the captain sent three men on a sledge to look for food depots or a rock cairn. Anything. They returned today.
1: Where did you find it, Halliday?
2: In a cairn. We also found empty pemmican cans and bits of ship's timber.
1: Stuart, listen to this. It was written by Franklin himself. 1851. Latitude 69 degrees, longitude 98 degrees west. HMS Terror sank when ice broke. Erebus still frozen in. Beset since April 12, 1850. We are deserting the Erebus, attempting overland march to Back's Fish River to Hudson Bay. If unheard from when this found, we must be considered lost. Sir John Franklin, Captain, HMS Erebus.
0: We've found what we came for.
1: Aye.
0: Then they're all dead.
1: Aye.
0: If something doesn't happen pretty soon, we'll be dead too. Makes for a very merry Christmas, eh, Captain? Captain!
1: I hear it. The ice. It's breaking.
3: Great cracks open in the ice. And then out of the water, through the openings, another great mountain of ice would rise. Great slabs of surface, 100 yards wide, shattered, upended, and sank into the churning water. All around us, great jagged fingers of ice crashed up through the floe.
4: All hands abandon ship.
5: All hands abandon ship. 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
1: Stuart, get your charts. We're going out on the ice.
3: I could feel the ship jarring loose under me. And suddenly the Jessica wrenched sharply, throwing me across the deck. The last sound in my ears was that of the Jessica tearing loose from the ice.
0: Slowly, I became aware of a pain in my leg. Then of movement. I opened my eyes. The captain was helping me walk. I looked into the winter darkness for the familiar sight of the Jessica. I saw nothing. Nothing but ice. Skipper.
1: Feeling better, lad?
0: What about the ship?
1: Gone down.
0: The rest of the men?
1: I don't know. Gone. The flow separated. Most of them are on the other side.
0: Oh. Where are we walking to?
1: Why? I don't know. I don't know. Keep walking. Aye. We'll keep walking. We'll find a yule log, Stuart. What's Christmas without a yule log in the hearth?
0: Move, Skipper. Move. On and on, climbing jagged hummocks of ice, falling through thin spots, legs got wet, froze. We beat the ice off, walking in circles through the Arctic night. Endless circles.
1: We'll
0: rest a bit.
1: Rest. Sleep a bit. In the ice.
6: Warm. Comforting.
7: Don't sleep. Get awake, Captain.
6: Sleep, Stuart. The fire in the hearth will keep us warm. And tomorrow, Christmas morning, it'll be there, Stuart, you'll see.
7: What will be there?
6: It'll be there. You'll see.
7: Don't go to sleep, Captain. Don't sleep. My eyes grew heavy. I craved sleep. But to sleep was to die. I was ready. In the sky over the horizon, a star. The night was overcast. There were no other stars. Just one. Bright. In the distance. I could see it. I stood. It was still there. A bright star. Over the horizon. Captain. Captain. Up. Up. On your feet. Captain, we're going to keep walking. Captain! Captain, get up!
6: I want to sleep. I'm tired.
7: You've got to get up. Got to get up. Keep on walking.
6: Keep walking? Where?
7: There. That way. Towards that star. We walked on. Slowly. I carry the skipper. Unconscious now. What could it be? There are no lights in the optic. No stars through the overcast. But we kept moving. And the star came closer. I couldn't believe what suddenly appeared. Through the darkness, directly beneath the star, was the vague outline of a ship. A ship!

0: is coming out of it. Stuart? Stuart!
1: Ship. I saw Starkey. Halliday.
2: In the flesh.
1: I saw a ship.
2: Yes, I know. You're on it. See?
1: But where did it come from? It's not the Jessica.
2: I know. It's the Erebus, one of Franklin's ships.
3: The one they deserted.
1: The Erebus? Where did it come from?
2: Well, there we were, all of us except you and the captain, lying on that floe after the Jessica went down. Ready to die, just as we thought you'd died. And then, just as graceful as you please, we see a ship drifting slowly out of the fog, through the broken ice, right to us.
1: The captain. I left him out on the ice.
2: No, he's all right. We brought him aboard. And pretty soon, we'll be on our way home.
1: Home?
2: Yes, the ice is open. We can get out. The Erebus will take us back. How's that for a Christmas surprise?
1: I follow the star.
2: What?
0: He's sleeping. What was that he said? He followed a star?
2: Oh, he must have seen that lantern we hung on the mainmast. Mistook it for a star.
0: Oh.
2: It saved his life. And the captain. Well, being that it's still Christmas, I guess you could call it a miracle. Hey, Starkey?
3: Aye. Aye, I guess you could at that, sir.

Suspense, in which John Stevenson starred in tonight's presentation of Arctic Rescue. Next week, the story of a man who thought the best way to commit murder was to plan it first. We call it Variations on a Theme. That's next week on Suspense.

0: Suspense is transcribed in Hollywood by Anthony Ellis. Tonight's script was written by Gus Bays. The music was composed by Lucian Marowek and Renee Garrigan and conducted by Wilbur Hatch. Featured in the cast were Herb Butterfield, Norma Barden, Lillian Bayef, Richard Peel, George Walsh, John Dodsworth, and Clayton Post.
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0: And now, a tale well calculated to keep you in suspense. 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
16: It was cold standing on the hill outside my cabin. The first sharp touch of winter was in the air, chilling my fingers and making my nostrils cling together. In a little while, the snow would fall, silent, ghost-like, covering the surrounding hills, the winding path to my cabin. Soon, another winter would be my only companion. The heavy snowdrifts would make it impossible for Helen to come until spring. What's that? A car? It can't be Helen. She always comes on horseback. Wait. It stopped at the foot of the hill. Well, I don't think it would be anybody I know. Well, whoever it is coming up. I'll go inside. If they knock, I won't answer. Maybe they'll think nobody's here and go away. But why? Why would anybody be coming up here?
17: Boy, it's cold. That wind is cutting through me like a knife.
18: Oh, will you stop complaining? At least you're wearing a top coat. This fur piece of mine wouldn't keep a rabbit warm.
17: Oh, my feet are frozen. This is a waste of time, Gloria. Nobody's fool enough to live at the top of this hill.
18: There's smoke coming out of the chimney.
17: Huh? Yeah, you're right. Okay, this has got to be it. Take a look through that window. See anybody?
18: Yeah, there's somebody inside, all right.
17: Good. Open up, we know you're inside.
19: Come in. The door's unlocked.
17: Why the devil didn't you answer right away?
16: He has a hard voice. I don't like him. Whoever he is, I don't like him at all.
19: I don't think I know you. What do you want?
18: Now, look, that's no example of Western hospitality. We're strangers. You should invite us in with open arms, kid, instead of just standing there in the corner. We're cold. You should ask us to warm up by the fire. In fact, if you don't mind, I'm going to take advantage of that stove right now. I'm half frozen. Oh, boy, that feels better. Hey, that coffee smells good. How about a cup, huh?
16: Help yourself.
18: Well, that's not being a gentleman, is it, Sam?
17: Shut up, Gloria. You talk too much.
16: There's your coffee.
18: No sugar, no cream.
16: Here.
18: Thanks.
17: Don't get too comfortable, Gloria. We're not staying long. Kid, you live here?
16: That's right.
17: All alone?
16: Yeah. Who are you?
17: My name is Shelby, Sam Shelby. This is my friend, Gloria Jackman. What's your name?
16: Bill Dennison. Well, what do you want?
18: Information, kid. Right, Sam?
16: She's younger than he is. Her voice isn't very pleasant either. Yeah, they're two of a kind.
19: Now look, what do I know that would interest you?
17: A plane cracked up near here night before last. Did you see it?
16: No.
17: Were you here when it crashed?
16: Yes, I'm always here.
17: And you had to see it. It's no more than half a mile from the foot of this hill.
16: I was here, I told you. I heard it crash, but I didn't see it.
17: You're lying to me. You had to see it.
18: Take it easy. Now, listen, kid. I'll tell you how it is. You see, a friend of ours was flying that plane down to Mexico. We were supposed to meet him there day after tomorrow, but something went wrong and he cracked up. He managed to get to that town in the valley and phoned us. When we got to the town hospital a couple of hours ago, they told us he died maybe an hour after he phoned. Now you see how it is?
16: No, I don't.
19: I told you I didn't see the plane. And I still don't know what you want from me.
17: All right, let's cut the comedy. This friend of ours had some... Well, he had something on the plane that belongs to us. We went over every foot of the wreck and it's not there. Now, there's nobody within miles of this place, so it's got to be that you took it. Now, hand it over.
19: I don't know what you're talking about. I didn't see the plane. I couldn't...
17: What are you trying to hand me? You'd have to be blind not to see it.
19: That's right.
17: That's right. I don't believe you. You wouldn't be living up here all alone if you was blind.
18: Sam, he's got to be lying. Did you see the way he lit his cigarette and the way he gets around?
19: I've lived here for 5 years, ever since I lost my sight in a mine accident. I know every inch of this room.
18: I still say you're lying.
17: There's one way to find out. Take off those glasses.
19: No.
17: All right, then I'll take them off.
19: Don't touch me.
17: There.
18: Oh. Hey, you poor guy.
19: Yeah. I must be a beautiful sight with two black pits where my eyes should be, huh? At least I'm luckier than you. I can't see what I look like. Now, give me my glasses.
17: Sure. Sure, here, kid. Sorry.
19: Now, will you get out of here?
17: Yeah. Come on, Gloria, and this kid's got nothing for us.
18: Sorry, kid, honest. I'll, see you around sometime. Hey, Sam, it's snowing like crazy. I can't go out like this. I'll die in the moon.
17: All right, all right. Here, put this on.
18: That belongs to the kid.
19: What is it? What are you taking?
17: Your Mackinaw. Here's $50. Putting it on the table, kid. That'll buy you half a dozen coats. Now put that Mackinaw on, Gloria, and let's get out of here. What? What's that?
18: Sounded like a horse.
19: Helen.
17: Who?
19: It might be Helen Prescott. She's a girl I know from the town. Once in a while she comes up here, but I didn't expect her. I was hoping... Oh, Helen, why? Why did you have to come now? Another minute and they would have gone.
17: Gloria, look out the window, see if anyone's coming up the path. Well?
18: Hard to see. It's getting kind of dark. Wait a minute. Yeah, there's a horse coming up and somebody's on it. They're going around the cabin.
17: Why would she do that?
19: There's a shed in the back. Helen leaves the horse in there in bad weather. She'll be coming in the door in a minute.
17: Maybe you're telling the truth, or maybe you're not. I don't take chances. Gloria, get over there in the corner. I'll stand behind the door. And listen, kid, you can't see me, but I'm telling you. I got a gun in my pocket. One phony move, and I shoot.
19: Why'd you lock the door?
17: Playing it safe until I know it's outside.
19: But I told you, it's only Helen.
17: Shut up. Now ask who it is.
19: Who's there?
20: It's me, Bill. Open the door.
17: I'll do it. You stay where you are.
20: Bill, why did you bolt the door? You never... Oh, I didn't know you had visitors.
17: Hello, Miss Prescott.
20: You know me?
17: Your boyfriend has been talking about you. I'm Sam Shelby. This is Miss Jackman.
20: How do you do?
18: Hi.
20: If I'm interrupting anything, Bill...
19: They were just leaving, Helen.
18: Yeah, that's right. Thanks for the coffee, kid. Too bad you... Well, you know what I mean.
17: Yeah, it's too bad, but that's life, huh?
20: Are you all right, Bill?
19: Of course I'm all right. Why shouldn't I be?
20: I was worried about you. When I heard the weather report about the blizzard, I thought I'd better get up here.
19: Why? I don't need anything.
20: I didn't mean it that way. I thought you might like company. My company.
19: Why? So you could pity me? I don't want your pity, Helen.
17: Yeah, let's shove off, Gloria. So long, kid. Sorry we couldn't do business. But you sure couldn't have gone to that plane.
20: The wreck at the foot of the hill?
17: That's it.
20: Of course he could have if he'd wanted to.
19: Helen!
17: What are you handing me?
20: You don't seem to realize that there's very little Bill can't do. He can get along as well as anybody in most things. If I could only get him to realize
19: that.
20: Shut up,
19: Helen.
20: Well, Bill, you know how I feel. I've told
19: Helen,
20: you and
19: please,
20: told you.
19: Helen, please, stop talking.
18: Sam, do you think...
17: I don't know. This could be the craziest thing in the world. But we're not missing any bets. Sit down, Gloria. Take off that coat. We're not leaving yet.
20: Bill, what are they talking about?
19: I don't know.
17: All right, let's have a little quiz game. I'll ask the questions and you better have the right answers. We'll start with you, lady. What do you know about that wrecked plane?
20: Only what the town knows. It evidently crashed night before last. The pilot called to town this morning. Although how he ever made it, injured as he was a miracle. He told the hospital he was the only one in the plane. With the storm threatening, there seemed no point in sending out a party for an empty plane. They decided to wait until later.
17: What else do you know?
20: Well, the pilot phoned New York from the hospital. He told the doctors he was calling some friends. Then he died.
19: I thought you two were going. I know this kind of weather. The blizzard will get worse. You take my Mackinac and go before it's too late.
17: Just a couple more questions, kid.
19: Told you before I couldn't see that plane.
17: Yeah, that's right. But you didn't have to see it. You could have scrambled down that path like a mountain goat and poked around that plane. Your fingers could have been your eyes. And you could have found something without seeing it. Like you do here.
19: But why would I do that?
20: What do you want?
17: I told you. Information. Your boyfriend here isn't as helpless as he looks. He gets around.
20: Of course he does.
19: Helen, shut up.
20: Bill.
18: Hey, it's getting dark. Is there a light in here?
19: The oil lamp's on the table. Helen, you know where the matches are.
18: Oh, now I can see. I didn't realize how dark it was.
17: Now let's talk business. Kid, there's something on that plane that belonged to me. Give it to me, I'll make it worth your while. I don't want to get rough with you.
19: Go away. Take the Mackinac and get out of here.
17: You little punk, you're starving.
18: Sam, wait a minute. Now, Billy boy, if you found anything on that plane, why don't you give it to us? You'll be saving yourself a lot of trouble, believe me.
19: Leave me alone.
17: Okay, kid, you had your chance. Now I'm going to pound the truth out of you.
20: Keep your hands off him.
18: Sam, you don't have to hit the kid, do you?
17: What do you want me to do, burp him? He went to the plane. I'm positive he did. Huh? Didn't you?
19: All right. I went to the plane.
17: Yeah, I knew it.
19: I heard the crash the other night, like I said. I didn't know what it was first, but I went down the hill. Naturally, it took me a long time. By the time I got there, the pilot was gone. At least I didn't find anybody.
17: But you did find something.
19: Oh. I just made sure nobody was in the plane. Then I came back here. There wasn't anything else I could do.
17: You're lying. You gotta be lying. There was $100,000 in uncut diamonds on that plane when it crashed.
20: Diamonds?
17: Yeah. They weren't among Pete's effects. And they weren't in the plane. Now, you admitted you went down to the wreck. So you found the diamonds, and I want them.
20: No, I remember. I read about it. You stole the diamonds.
17: That's right, baby. So what? They were part of a shipment from Belgium. Before they got to the diamond cutters, we got them nice and clean. We had it all figured out. The cops were on to me, so I sent Pete ahead to Mexico with the diamonds. Glory and me were going to follow. Yeah, I had it figured great, all right. Except for the crack-up. There's your last chance, kid. I count to three. And then I start taking you apart. One.
20: He doesn't have the diamonds, can't you see? He's telling the truth.
17: Two.
18: Listen, kid, if you're smart, you'll cough up the stones. Sam can be pretty mean when he gets mad.
17: Three.
20: Go on.
17: Keep away, sister. Now, you got him, haven't you?
19: Yes. Yeah, I got him.
17: I knew it.
18: Why didn't you admit it sooner, kid? You were only asking for trouble.
19: I would have given them to you right away. What good are they to me? But I was afraid. I figured once you got them, you wouldn't want me around to tell the police, so you'd have to kill me.
18: Now, why would we do a thing like that?
17: Sure, kid, you didn't have to worry. I'll be a good boy and hand over the stones, and we'll leave you two alone. We've wasted enough time already. It's dark out. We've got a long way to go tonight.
20: Bill, you can't give them the diamonds. You know they'll get rid of you once you do.
17: Shut up, sister.
19: So what do you want me to do, Helen? Fight? Yeah, that's a laugh. Do I punch the air and hope I hit somebody?
20: Yes. Pity yourself, Bill. Retreat into your shell so they can pull you out and slaughter you. Then everyone will say, poor Bill, wasn't it a shame and him so helpless? Such terrible people to do such a thing.
19: Shut up, can't you?
20: No, I won't shut up. You're not going to give them the diamonds, Bill.
19: I don't want them.
20: No, but you want your life. And I want you to be able to live with yourself again.
17: That's enough now. I don't know what you're up to, sister, but we had enough talk.
20: Bill, listen to me. The kitchen knife is at your right hand on the table.
17: What?
20: And you know every inch of this room. Remember that.
17: Hey, Bill! What's going on here? Stop that! Get a light, Gloria! Can't see a blasted thing!
20: Well, I put out the light. The room is dark. Pitch dark. He's blinder than you are now.
17: He can't see. He's blind, too. Blinder than I am, she said. What does she mean? Where are you? I'll get my hands on you. I'll kill you. No! Blast that chair. He can't see me. And I don't have to see him. Maybe. What did Helen say about the knife? Yes. It's on the table. The table. Here it is. At my right. The knife. It should be over here. Ah, I got it. I can't see, but he can't see either.
19: Don't move, Shelby. I've got a knife. Don't be a fool. I'll shoot you. You've got to see me first.
17: Now I'll move to the right, past the stone.
19: You missed me, Shelby. Try again.
17: Now, to the left, towards the window. But I mustn't walk past the window. A little light might show through from outside and give him a target. Ah, here's the window. I'll duck down.
19: I hear you, kid. I'll get you this time. Missed again, Shelby.
17: I know what he's feeling. I remember those first days when I couldn't see the rage and frustration that seized my heart and brain. The overwhelming desire to strike out, to destroy. But above all, I remember the panic. The blind, terrifying panic. And he's afraid. More than I was. More than I am.
19: Helen, get behind that table. Stay there.
20: I'm all right, Bill. Don't worry about me.
19: I'm going to get you now, Shelby. I know where you are. Even if you stand still, I'll hear you. Because I'll hear you breathe. You can't stop breathing, can you, Shelby? Can you hear me breathe? One more shot. That's all you've got left, Shelby. What do you do when you fire that one?
1: Gloria, for Pete's sake, get a light, strike a match.
20: I can't find my bag. Sam, do something. I'm scared.
19: Sure you're scared. Like I was. First time I was in the dark. But I've had 5 years to get used to it. And now I'm not scared anymore. Because I know the dark. It's my friend. And it's your enemy now, Shelby. The two of us. Me in the dark. And we're going to get you.
1: No, you won't. Where are you? Stand still. I'll crush you. I'll tear the life out of you. Where are you?
19: No more bullets, Shelby. What do you do now?
17: Strange, isn't it? All my life I was afraid of the dark. Now I welcome it.
1: Stay away from me.
19: Oh, a second ago you were going to tear me apart. Now you want me to stay away from you. What's the matter, Shelby? You afraid of me now?
1: I've still got the gun. I can crush your skull with it if you move a step closer.
19: I just moved a step closer, Shelby. Go ahead. Do something.
17: Your gun hit the door, Shelby. Now you have nothing. And I have your gun, too. Now I'm coming after you.
20: Sam! Sam, I'm scared!
1: Get away from me!
17: I'm two steps from the door. He's near the middle of the room. The table is to my right. There's a chair on the other side of the door. 3 paces in front of me is a bench. 1, 2, 3. Now, move left. That's it. He should be directly in front of me.
19: I'm almost within reach of you, Shelby.
2: Better not say anything or I'll know which way you're facing.
21: I'll kill you. I'll kill you.
2: Ah, now I know.
22: Facing me. So I swing two paces left and come around.
2: Shelby, my knife is an inch from your spine. Don't move or you're a dead man.
21: Don't touch me. I won't move. I promise.
22: His head should be about here. I bring the pistol up, butt end of it.
2: Got him, Helen. Lamp's on the table, Helen. Light it.
23: All right, Bill. Oh. Oh, Bill. Bill, I was so afraid you wouldn't realize you weren't helpless.
22: Almost, Helen.
23: Sam, how is he?
22: He'll be all right. Better tie him up, Helen. You'll find some rope in the chest near the cabinet.
23: How could it happen? He can see. You can't. He had a gun and you didn't. Yet he was afraid of you.
22: No, no. He was afraid of the dark. I know what that means. I'll make a fire, Helen. Then we'll wait till the morning. If the storm is over, they'll come looking for that plane. They'll come up here. Then we can hand these two over.
23: Bill.
22: Yes?
23: Maybe now you'll come back to town. Maybe now you'll understand. It wasn't pity made me come here.
22: Yes. I think I do.
23: By the way, Bill, do you really have the diamonds?
22: Yes. And that's the funny part of it. He could have taken them all the time. And he didn't know it.
23: What do you mean?
22: They're in the pocket of my Mackinaw.
0: Suspense. You have been listening to Let There Be Light, starring Ivor Francis, and written especially for Suspense by Irwin Lewis. In a moment, a word about next week's story of Suspense.

Suspense is produced and directed by Bruno Zerato Jr. Music supervision by Ethel Huber. Sound patterns by Joseph Cabibbo. Heard in tonight's story were Terry Keane as Gloria and Jean Gillespie as Helen. Listen again next week when we return with Brother John, written by Elspeth Eric. Another tale well calculated to keep you in suspense.

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1: In spite of the sometimes discouraging evidence to the contrary, crime really doesn't pay. The chaser of the fast buck always slips upon the banana peel of retribution and ends up with his nose to the grindstone of penal servitude, if we may be permitted to mangle a metaphor. Upon this moral precept hangs a tale, which you are about to hear. 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
0: And now, The Amateur, starring Mr. Jackie Cooper. A tale well calculated to keep you in...

0: You see, me and Boots always been buddies, right, Boots?
1: Right, Jerry.
0: And, you know, we're always looking for an easy way to a fast buck, so when this here thing happens, well, I mean, we ain't exactly amateurs, you know. So it gives us the idea. It happened last Tuesday night. Me and Boots had been down to pool hall shooting a few, and along about 11 o'clock, we catch the bus uptown. Boots lives about 10 blocks north of me, so I'm hopping off the bus before him. I see you, Boots.
1: Right. Take it easy, Jerry.
0: Hey, call you tomorrow.
1: Right.
0: It's about a half a block from the bus stop to my castle. Nothing but a basement apartment in one of them brownstone buildings, you understand. But it's my castle. Well, I'm almost to my steps when I see this here guy come running along the other side of the street. All of a sudden, he cuts across toward me, and a car comes out of nowhere, hits the guy, and clobbers him flat against the brownstone wall, almost on my doorstep. Then it backs off, and it's out of sight before I can breathe twice. Hey, you all right, mister? Hey, fella. The guy was dead.
2: What happened down there?
0: A hit and run.
2: I'll call the police.
0: Okay. All right, stand back, everybody. Now, don't touch nothing until the law gets here.
3: Where did he come from?
0: The neighborhood was turning out like it was a block party or something. I guess when a thing like this happens, you can't keep them away. Curiosity, maybe a little sympathy, I don't know. Anyway, about 5 minutes later, up comes the cops.
4: All right, come on, move back now. Stand back, everybody.
5: Oh, stop shooting.
6: Look, anybody see this happening?
0: Yeah, I did. I saw the whole thing.
6: Yeah, what's your name?
0: Malloy, Jerry Malloy.
6: You get the license number?
0: No. Well, I mean, see, I seen this guy running down the street, and then he cuts across like he was trying to get to me or something. And his car comes along and pow.
6: Know what kind of a car it was?
0: Oh, a big one. A caddy, maybe.
6: You get a look at the driver?
0: No.
6: And you don't know whether it was a man or a woman?
0: Well, he goes on asking questions, and the more he asks, the less I seem to know about it. The photographs from one of the dailies arrive, and it's flashing all over the place. They even take my picture. Why, I don't know. But finally, the wagon takes the poor guy away, and the neighborhood goes back to bed. I take off, too, and I go down the steps to the castle, when right in front of my door, my foot hits something. There, lying at my feet, is this here license plate, see? Kind of beat up-like. I pick it up, and sure enough, there's blood on it.
7: In a moment, we continue with the second act of Suspense.
8: What are the little-known facts behind the unflattering page one headlines about Bing Crosby's boys? Who do they blame for all the criticism that's been coming their way lately? How do Bing's four sons feel about their strict, toe-the-line upbringing? Are they doing anything to live their own lives successfully without benefit of their famous father? In May, McCall's Magazine, get the answers to these questions in a revealing, frank story about the private life problems of Bing and his boys. Also in May, McCall's, find out about the immensely powerful woman behind the throne of England, Marina, Duchess of Kent. Learn how her influence resulted in Queen Elizabeth's marriage to Philip, ended Princess Margaret's romance, prevented a great court scandal. Get exciting May McCall's on all newsstands now.
7: And now, starring Mr. Jackie Cooper, Act Two of The Amateur.
0: Well, there's no doubt in my mind that this here plate bounced off that car that clobbered the poor guy in the street. My first impulse is to hightail it down to the police station, turn in the evidence. But I decide to call my buddy first and tell him about all the excitement and see if he'll go with me. Boots says to stay put, he'll be right over.
1: And you seen it all, Jerry?
0: Yeah.
1: The cops don't know about the license plate, huh?
0: No, of course not, you dope. I found it after everybody'd gone.
1: But it was a big car, huh? A caddy, maybe?
0: I think so. It all happened so quick.
1: But it was a big-looking car, a kind of prosperous...
0: Oh, yeah, I'm sure of that.
1: Did you get a look at the driver?
0: Look, Boots, the cops already asked me all that. Come on, let's go.
1: Oh, wait a minute, Jerry. I got an idea.
0: Like what?
1: Well, I've been thinking about it since you called me. We might be able to promote ourselves a little dough.
0: Dough?
1: Big car, rich man, maybe. Rich enough to want to buy his way out of a hit-and-run rap.
0: You mean blackmail a guy?
1: No, not blackmail. Just a sale. We got something he'd be mighty glad to have. We sell it to him. Deal's closed.
0: I don't know. This is evidence. We ought to take it to the cops.
1: If he's just rich, this ought to be worth a couple of grand to him. If he's important, maybe 10.
0: It's blood money in a way, kind of.
1: But if he's important and rich, Who knows? We might be set to spend the winter in Florida, Jerry. Get us a couple of dolls.
0: But, Boots, listen.
1: Then we'll spend the summer in Europe. Them French babes. Ooh la la.
0: How are we going to find out who he is?
1: Trace the plate.
0: Now, only the cops can do that.
1: I got a friend, Andy. He can find out for us.
0: Suppose he gets suspicious.
1: No, not Andy. Look, let me handle it, huh? Don't go to the cops till we have a chance to see if it works, okay?
0: Well, okay.
1: We're going to be up there, Jerry. Them little jobs we pulled from time to time, peanuts compared to this.
0: Yeah, but they were safe.
1: You want to be an amateur all your life? This will make a pro out of you. Set us up for a good long time.
0: Well, okay.
1: That's the boy. I'll drop around the garage tomorrow after I talk to Andy, okay?
0: Yeah, okay. Morning comes, and I take off for work at the garage on 85th Street. I'm on my way to the bus when I pass the newsstand at the corner, and there I am, staring right back at myself in the morning papers. Right on the front page, my picture. I buy a couple of papers and hop the bus downtown. I'm shaking with excitement. Me on the front page. There's the story about the guy being clobbered in front of my place. Unidentified victim, the paper says. But they got me pictured for being the eyewitness. First to arrive on death scene, it says. And then it goes on about me seeing it and where I live, where I work and all. I don't even remember telling them all that. But, boy, the picture sure came out good. Well, I get to the garage, and I'm a celebrity. All the guys have seen a paper, and the boss says it's $1,000 worth of advertising for the garage, and he tells me to take the day off. So I'm just about to leave and go see Boots when there's a call for me. So I take it in the office, and it's this guy.
3: Hello, Mr. Malloy?
0: Yeah?
3: I read in the paper this morning that you witnessed the tragedy on 110th Street last night.
0: Who are you, a reporter?
3: No, but you might give me some information.
0: I told the cops all I know, which wasn't much.
3: The paper says you were the first to reach the victim.
0: Yeah, that's right.
3: And it happened right in front of your apartment?
0: Hey, what is this?
3: I'll come right to the point, Mr. Malloy. I was wondering if, if you might have found something.
0: What do you mean?
3: Something I might be interested in having back.
0: Oh?
3: Did you find something?
0: Maybe. You know it's missing, huh?
3: Yes. I'll be willing to pay.
0: Well...
3: Then you do have it.
0: Maybe.
3: Where can I meet you?
0: Well, I got the day off.
3: I'll pick you up any place you say.
0: Make it 1 o'clock. Corner of Broadway and 96th.
3: I'll be there. I'll be driving a dark green Cadillac.
0: Okay. 1 o'clock.
3: I'll recognize you from the paper.
0: Well, things was happening even faster than we could have planned. I wanted to give myself time to see Boots and talk it over with him.
1: It's great. Great. Right in our laps.
0: Maybe.
1: Now, don't take the plate with you. Talk terms first. Size him up.
0: Yeah. Yeah, he sounded kind of educated. Or high class like.
1: Yeah, he's probably a millionaire. Scared silly about a hit and run rap. Now, play it cagey. You got him right in the palm of your hand. Remember, he looked you up, so he's scared. You can make your own deal.
0: Yeah.
1: I'll wait for you down the pool hall.
0: Okay. I'll see you there as soon as I'm finished. At 1:45, I'm waiting on a corner of 96th and Broadway. About 5 minutes to one, a big green caddy drives around a corner and goes on down Broadway. Now I'm wondering if that can be the guy when, sure enough, comes around a block again, stops, and a well-dressed guy at the wheel opens the door.
5: Mr. Malloy?
0: Yeah.
5: Get in. I wanted to be sure it was you before I stopped.
0: It's me. What's your name?
5: Edward Keller. We'll take Riverside Drive. The traffic's light, and I prefer to keep my mind on business rather than traffic.
0: Okay, by me. He's not a bad-looking guy. About 45.

0: Be frank, Malloy. If the police had found that, it could have put me in a very serious position.
1: You're telling me.
0: But as it turned out, you found it and kept your mouth shut. I'm willing to pay for that service and for your silence afterwards, of course.
1: Sure.
2: Package deal.
0: Package deal.
2: I'm wondering, though, how come you thought I had it?
0: You were the first one to reach the victim.
2: Yeah.
0: And the newspaper story made no mention of the police finding it.
2: Fat chance. Landed right in front of my door.
0: That's almost incredible.
2: I don't know. You hit him pretty hard.
0: I what?
2: You really clobbered that guy. I mean, it's a wonder you didn't lose a fender, too.
0: What are you talking about?
2: The accident. Your license plate.
0: You're not making sense.
2: Well, who are you? You trying to back down or something?
0: I don't know what your dodge is, Malloy, but don't...
2: Now, listen,
0: that
2: I ain't dodging. You are. You want to buy back your license plate, or don't you?
0: I'm not interested in any license plate. I want that $100,000 worth of heroin the man was carrying.
3: In a moment, we continue with the third act of Suspense.
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2: And now, starring Mr. Jackie Cooper, Act 3 of The Amateur.

0: I'm sitting there like I'm turned to stone or something. Heroin. This caper was getting too hot for me. He pulls up to the curb and stops the car.
1: All right, Malloy, we can cut out the cat and mouse routine.
0: Now, wait a minute, wait a minute. You mean to tell me you ain't the guy driving that car last night?
1: I'll ask the questions.
0: But I thought
1: I'm not interested in what you thought. I want that packet.
0: Will you listen to me for a minute? I don't know nothing about no H or packet or nothing.
1: Malloy, the man who was killed was purchasing that heroin for me. He was carrying it when he was run down.
0: This I know nothing about.
1: The police didn't report finding anything on him, and you know as well as I they would have. Now, it adds up, doesn't it? No heroin on Jackie. You the first to reach him?
0: I didn't touch the guy, I swear.
1: You led me to believe on the phone you had it.
0: On my mother's grave, I don't know nothing about it. I found a license plate, a beat-up plate. I figured came from the car that hit him. I thought you was the driver and wanted to get the plate back to save your skin from a hit-and-run rap.
1: That's quite a story.
0: Look, if I had this stuff, don't you think I'd be bargaining with you right this minute? Would I be making up a story about a license plate? Wouldn't I be naming my price for the stuff? Huh? Wouldn't I?
1: Well, maybe you would at that.
0: Now you're looking at the situation from the right angle.
1: If the police didn't find the stuff, and if you're telling the truth, it means Jackie wasn't carrying it.
0: Sure, that's it.
1: And if he wasn't carrying it, he never got it.
0: Well, I got an appointment, I just remembered. I'll catch the subway downtown.
1: Sit still.
0: Now, I can get back, okay?
1: You'll get back when I'm ready to take you.
0: We start back uptown. This guy's really sore, but not at me. That I'm sure of. When we get to 106th Street, he pulls up in front of an apartment and stops. We're only four blocks from my place. He gets out and motions me to go ahead of him. We walk up the steps to a foyer. He rings a bell in a sort of rhythm, like a code or something. And after a couple of seconds, a buzzer opens the door. Well, we take an elevator to the third floor. And when the door's open, he steps out into a little hall with one door in it. Keller goes through the same ring a bit, and the door opens a crack.
2: What do you want, Keller?
1: I want to see Giacomo.
2: He's not here.
1: I'll wait.
2: Who is this punk?
1: Never mind.
2: They'll come back later, huh?
3: Come on in, Keller. Take off, Pete.
0: The room's dark. Not pitch dark, but gloomy, kind of. The voice comes from a big fat guy sitting behind the biggest desk I ever seen.
4: Sorry about Jackie, Keller.
1: I'll bet you are.
4: Who's this?
1: The man who saw Jackie get hit.

0: Oh, bringing him here wasn't very wise.
1: I want to get something cleared up.
0: Indeed.
1: What did you pull on me last night?
0: I don't think I like your tone, Keller. What do you mean?
1: Jackie didn't have the stuff or the money on him when they scraped him off the sidewalk.
0: Oh?
1: How do you explain that?
0: Why ask me?
1: Because I think Jackie gave you the money, but you didn't give him the heroin.
0: Really, Keller? What do you take me for? Jackie never showed up last night.
1: What?
0: I was expecting him. As a matter of fact, I inconvenienced myself waiting for him. Then this morning, we read of his demise. I presume he was on his way here when he was hit.
1: And why didn't he have the money? $100,000 in cash. The papers would surely have latched onto that.
0: Why don't you ask your friend here? Wasn't he the first to reach Jackie?
2: Now, wait
0: a
2: minute.
0: I'm annoyed with you, Keller. We've been dealing with each other for years, and you let a punk like this pull the wool over your eyes. You come in here accusing me.
1: Now, take it easy, Jack.
2: I don't know nothing about any $100,000.
0: Let me handle this, Keller.
1: If he's got the money, I'll find out my own way.
0: I'm afraid not. It's become my concern now.
1: What do you mean?
0: I mean I can't have a punk like this knowing about my operations here. Take him down to the garage. We'll find out what he did with your money during the ride.
2: Ride? Hey, you guys kidding or something?
1: Wait a minute, Giacomo. I'm not so sure that's the right way.
0: It is the only way. I have to protect my interests. And yours as well. If you know what I mean. Use this private elevator. I'll meet you in the garage.
1: All right, Giacomo. But if anything happens before I get that money...
0: You have nothing to worry about, Keller. Nothing at all. Get going.
2: Well, I don't mind saying now, I was scared out of my Sunday pants. I didn't have to ask any more questions to know what these birds were up to. These were the real pros. And I knew this Giacomo guy was playing for keeps. Well, the elevator glides to a stop and out we get. The doors close and it goes back up again. I see we're in a small garage with two big jobs parked facing the doors. And then it hits me. I'm seeing a familiar-looking license plate on the rear of the black caddy. Maybe this is my chance.
1: Over there, Malloy, and keep quiet.
2: Now, Keller, you gotta listen to me.
1: Shut up.
2: Now, listen. That's the car. The black cab there on the left. That's the one.
1: The one what?
2: That's the car I seen run down that pal of yours.
1: What?
2: Believe me, I know that license number. And I give you 10-1 odd, the front plate's gone. You see, it ain't there. Because at this minute, it's behind the bottom drawer of my dresser. Don't you see? I've been leveling with you.
1: Yes. I'm beginning to see a lot of things.
2: This schmo Giacomo rode down your pal with his own car. Look at him dents in a bumper.
1: Uh-oh. Keep out of the way, Malloy. I've got a little matter to take up with Giacomo.
2: But watch out. He's got his goon with him.
3: Well, Kenner, why aren't you in the car?
1: Which one, Giacomo? The one you murdered Jackie with?
3: Boss? No. No, the other one. Or perhaps you'd like to run for it. As Jackie did.
1: Oh, no, Giacomo. You can take the punks for rides and squash the flunkies on the sidewalk, but you don't push me over.
0: I am eliminating my middleman, Keller.
1: You're eliminating nothing. I want that $100,000.
0: You won't be needing it.
1: What are you...
0: I've decided not to sell to you anymore. And the nature of our business makes a permanent termination necessary. I think you know what I mean.
1: You fat pig.
0: Get in that car.
1: You fat ratchet.
2: Then all three of them were in a heap on the floor, and I was in the caddy starting the motor. I stepped on the gas, and I went through them garage doors like a dog through a hoop. And then... Well, you guessed it. I run smack into a police car. And I'm never so glad to see cops in all my life. Well, they go in and clean up Giacomo and his playmates. But if you don't think I had some explaining to them, they had me tied up with them ghouls. So I have to get them to take me home where I give them the license plate and tell them the whole story. I get a hold of Boots, and like the buddy he is, he backs me up. But we have to spill the whole thing to the cops to get ourselves out of being connected with the dope pushers. Right, Boots?
4: Right, Jerry.
2: So, they're holding us for intent to blackmail, withholding evidence, and I don't know what all. But the mouthpiece says we'll probably get off easy since we made a clean breast of it and helped catch them harpies. Hey, by the way, Mac, what are you in for?
5: Suspense.
4: in which Jackie Cooper starred in William N. Robeson's production of The Amateur, written by Robert Jurin. In a moment, the names of our supporting players and a word about next week's story of suspense.
5: A young lady by the name of Scheherazade kept her audience of one enthralled for 1,001 nights with one of the longest stories in history. That's a long time to devote to one chronicle, but some of CBS Radio's winning seven weekday dramas have put that record in the shade, entertaining audiences in the millions with many times 1,001 days of continuing dramatic serials. 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
18: This is the man in black, here to introduce this weekly half hour of Suspense. Tonight as stars, we bring you two of Hollywood's outstanding actresses, Miss Ida Lupino and Miss Agnes Moorehead. And so with the remarkable tale of the sisters and with the performances of Ida Lupino as Lydia Haskell and Agnes Moorehead as Ellie, Roma Wines again hope to keep you in suspense.

0: Here is one I think would be very lovely. It has a far superior lining. Pure silk. Much heavier than the others we've looked at. Do you care for this one, Miss Haskell?
1: Oh, yes. That's very nice. But I believe I'd like to see something perhaps even a little better.
0: Of course. If you just step over this way, Miss Haskell. Now here, is an exquisite casket. Something that really does honor to the departed.
1: Yes, it's beautiful.
0: Now the interior is just the same as the last, but the casket itself is of bronze, solid bronze.
1: Well, won't that be rather heavy?
0: Yes, but not too heavy. Will there be 6 pallbearers?
1: I don't know.
0: Well, it doesn't matter really. 4 men can carry this very easily. Very. Miss Haskell, I want you to notice the floral design here. All hand-wrought, every bit of it. And, notice the seams in this casket. Airtight and watertight, guaranteed. You know, of course, how important that is.
1: Yes.
0: Yes. But this casket in 100 years, or even 200 years, will be just as strong and will look just as beautiful as it does on this stand today. You couldn't buy a finer piece of workmanship.
1: How much is this one, please?
0: This casket? A Duravo, by the way. Duravo for durability, we say in the trade. This casket is priced at, $775. But we can't bring back the departed. No, our only solace is the knowledge that we've done them the last possible honor.
1: Very well. I'll take this one.
0: Well, I'm sure you're making a very wise choice. In all my years as a mortician, I've never found a family that regretted money spent on a Duravo. And now, let me see...
1: I'll give you a check.
0: Oh, no, that won't be necessary. Not immediately. After the funeral will do. Oh, by the way, we haven't mentioned it. Are we handling the funeral arrangement?
1: I really don't know yet.
0: Oh, well, you want the casket delivered somewhere?
1: No. I'd like you to hold it for a while, please.
0: Hold it? But for how long?
1: For 3 weeks.
0: 3 weeks? I don't understand. Who is the party, the deceased? Who is this casket for?
1: It's for me.
2: You have heard the prologue to this evening's suspense play, The Sisters. Before we return to the scene of our drama, here is a message from your host, the Roma Wine Company of Fresno, California.
3: You remember the old saying, the grass is always greener in the other fellow's yard? 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
2: And now it is with pleasure that Roma wines bring back to our soundstage Ida Lupino as Lydia Haskell and Agnes Moorhead as Ellie in The Sisters. A tale well calculated to keep you in suspense.

0: Lydia, I thought I heard you come in. Where have you been, Lydia? You've been gone all afternoon.
1: I've been shopping.
0: What did you buy? Did you get the ribbons I asked for?
1: No, I didn't have time.
0: Oh, I wanted some new ribbons. My others are all worn out. See, Lydia?
1: Ellie, I wish you'd stop putting ribbons in your hair like a schoolgirl. You're almost 40 years old.
0: I know, Lydia. I know.
1: Well, then try to act like it. Hand me my sewing and light the lamp. It's getting dark.
0: Oh, I wonder why we have to grow old. Wouldn't it be wonderful if we'd always stayed young like we used to be? Oh, Lydia, remember when Mother used to send us to school with our ribbons matching and our dresses matching? And at the end of the day, no one would even guess we were sisters because I was always so mussed and you were always so clean. Oh, I wish we were young again, Lydia.
1: Stop talking nonsense, Ellie.
0: It is nonsense, isn't it? Oh, the doorbell rang while you were out just before you came home.
1: You did not answer it.
0: Oh, no, you told me never to answer it. I just looked out of the upstairs window.
1: Did you see who it was?
0: Oh, yes. It was a man, a rather big man. He rang a long time and then he went away.
1: Well, he didn't see you, did he?
0: Oh, no. I just peeked ever so carefully from behind the curtains. Then I came down here and watched him going down the walk.
1: You came downstairs.
0: Yes, I came.
1: I told you never to come down those stairs when I'm not in the house.
0: It was all right, Lydia. I held on very tight to the banisters all the way, and I didn't once look down the stairwell, so I didn't get dizzy, and I didn't want to jump.
1: Well, don't do it again.
0: It was just that I was lonely. I didn't think you were ever coming home. Lydia, you didn't tell me what you bought.
1: Hmm? Oh, a Duravo.
0: What's that? What's a Duravo?
1: Don't ask so many questions, Ellie.
0: All right. Lydia, I think I'll sew, too. I could fix up one of these old ribbons. May I, Lydia?
1: Yes, so. It'd be good for you.
0: Thank you.

0: Yes?
1: Lydia, could I go shopping someday?
0: Don't be a fool, Ellie.
1: I'm sorry. I just thought... No, I suppose you're right. It wouldn't do, not yet. There wasn't any mail today.
0: Wasn't there?
1: No, I thought perhaps there'd be a letter from David. It's been such a long time since he's written, hasn't it?
0: I haven't noticed.
1: Oh, yes, he used to write every week on Tuesday. And I'd get the letter on Thursday. But there wasn't one this week or last or the week before that. It's strange, isn't it? But perhaps he's been busy.
0: Perhaps.
1: Still, he never used to be too busy to write. I can't understand it. You suppose there's some other reason?
0: What are you trying to say, Ellie? Are you hinting that perhaps I'm keeping your mail from you?
1: Oh, no.
0: Well, you seem to be. Why should I keep David's letters from you?
1: But I didn't say that. I just said it was strange that David hasn't written, that's all. You wouldn't keep David's letters. I know that, Lydia.
0: Go on with your sewing.
1: Oh, yes, I want to finish these ribbons.
0: Stop singing that. Stop it.
1: But, Lydia, it's a hymn. I've always sung.
0: I don't care. I said stop. Or learn something else. That's all you sing, day and night, day and night. Same tune, over and over and over. Now stop it.
1: Lydia. Lydia, sometimes you frighten me. The way you look at me, you make me think that perhaps I'm not getting well. Perhaps I'm still crazy. I'm not still crazy, am I, Lydia?

0: Yes.
1: Evening. Are you Miss Lydia Haskell?
0: Why, yes.
1: Well, can I speak to you for a minute? I was here this afternoon, but there was no one home.
0: What is it, please?
1: Well, we had a call from Doan Brothers, the undertakers. I'm from the police department.
0: Really? Well, I don't see what the police could want with me. Come in if you wish.
1: Thanks.
0: Sit down.
1: Thank you. There's nothing we want, Miss Haskell, except it's sort of unusual for a woman to order a casket for herself.
0: Unusual? I've heard of many cases of that kind. People who are alone in the world and have no one else to look after things.
1: Sure, I know. Only it's a little more unusual when you can name the date. The undertaker said you wanted the casket held for 3 weeks. Why 3 weeks? Must be some reason for it.
0: Yes, there is. I'm going to die. I shall die in 3 weeks, or perhaps even before. There's no doubt of it in my mind, and that's why I ordered the casket. You may call it a premonition if you want.
1: Maybe I could also call it suicide. That's why I'm here, Miss Haskell. I don't know whether you know it, but suicide is a crime in the eyes of the state.
0: For which there is no punishment.
1: Not if it's successful, no. But there is prevention.
0: You see, I know I'm going to die. I feel it. But I have no intention of taking my own life. There's no need to do so.
1: Mm-hmm. Miss Haskell, this premonition, as you call it, have you any idea what brought it on?
0: No.
1: You've been speaking to anyone? No fortune tellers or anything like that?
0: No.
1: Well, what makes you so sure? How do you know you can trust this premonition? You're not an old woman. I'd say you're in pretty good health. You have a lot of good years ahead of you.
0: I have a religion. Not a church religion, just one of my own. It preaches that people go on living until they've outgrown their usefulness. Then they die. From one cause or another. When that time comes, the desire to live is gone. And you see, only desire keeps the body alive and breathing.
1: I don't understand that.
0: No, I'm sorry.
1: Miss Haskell, you live alone here?
0: Yes.
1: No relatives? No housekeeper?
0: I live alone here.
1: Pretty large house for a person living alone.
0: Yes. There are 3 floors and far too many rooms. But it's on the outskirts of town and it's quiet. And it gives me the privacy I've been looking for. A privacy which you are invading for the first time since I moved here 5 years ago.
1: Sorry, Miss Haskell. I'm only doing my job. I was told to look you up and find out why you bought that casket.
0: Then I think we may assume your job is over.
1: I guess so. But the office might ask me to drop back once in a while, you know, just to keep in touch.
0: I won't be at home.
1: Why? You don't go out very much. The folks in the town say they don't even see you more than once a week, maybe.
0: When you come, I won't be at home.
1: All right. Sorry to bother you.
0: Good night.
1: Good night. Miss Haskell, how are you going to die?
0: I don't know. Nor do I consider it important. Why should you?
1: Good night.

0: Ellie, what are you doing down here? What are you doing sitting on the steps in the dark?
1: Lydia.
0: Haven't I told you never to come down here at night?
1: Lydia.
0: Or what do you want?
1: I heard that man who was here. Lydia, why did you buy the casket? Why are you going to die? You mustn't, Lydia. You mustn't die. I'd be alone if you died, and you know what would happen? They'd send me away like they did once before. The people in the town would come and find me living here, and they'd send me away.
0: Go up to bed, Ellie, and go to sleep.
1: How can I sleep? Oh, Lydia, you won't die. Promise me you won't.
0: I promise you. I'll go to bed.
1: But why did you buy the casket? And the things you said to that man as if you wanted to die. Why, Lydia? Why do you want to die? I don't want to die. No one does.
0: No, you have such a lot to live for, haven't you, Ellie?
1: Yes. I've been happy, Lydia. You've made me happy. And someday when I'm well again, I'll go back home and David will be waiting for me. You know he'll be there. You've always told me he'd be waiting. And he'll see that I'm well again and he'll take me back. I'm not so old, am I? David won't see me as old. He told me that when I was well, no matter how long it took, he'd still see me as a young girl. That's why I've been happy. Just waiting for the time I can go back to David.
0: Ellie, haven't you learned yet? Don't you know yet that you're mad? And that you'll always be mad.
1: No, don't say that. I'm getting better, Lydia. You know I'm getting better.
0: Yes. Putting bows in your hair. Sewing ribbons all day long. Sneaking about the house at night, spying on me. Singing the same hymn over and over and over. Until I think I'm going mad, too.
1: Is that why you want to die? To get away from me? I thought you loved me, Lydia.
0: Why should I love you? Look what life has given me and tell me why. You've always spoiled everything for me, Ellie. Even from the time we were children.
1: How could I spoil everything? We were just like the same child, Lydia. Twins. You were I and I was you.
0: We looked the same, yes. We were born the same day, yes. And that's where it ended. You were the nice one. I used to hear them say so. You were even the prettiest, they said. As if they could see any difference between us. Whatever you wanted, you had. You smiled so beautifully. But I never smiled. Though I was the sullen one, the dark cloud in the house.
1: You made it so, Lydia. We all loved you.
0: When a doll was broken, they gave you mine. When you tore your dancing dress, you'd take mine.
1: You gave it to me, Lydia. I remember you gave it to me.
0: I've always given things to you, Ellie. I gave you the best of everything we had. I've given you my whole life. I even gave you David.
1: Lydia, you were in love with David? He came to our house. Was it you he came to see? Oh, Lydia, I didn't know.
0: No, you never knew. No one did. I had to stand by and watch you take him from me. And when you had your first attack, I was glad. People say what a shame it was. But I was very glad.
1: Lydia.
0: Because I knew then that he could never have you. Oh, yes, you were going to be cured, and he was going to wait. It won't matter how long he waits. You'll never be cured, and he'll never have you. Never.
1: You hate me. You've always hated me. I see it now. Even when you've been taking care of me. When we came to this town, you didn't bring me here so I'd be cured. You wanted to keep me this way, mad. That's why you took me out of that place, because they might have made me well again.
0: Go upstairs.
1: You hate me, and now you're going to die and leave me without anyone.
0: I told you I'm not going to die. Oh, Ellie. Ellie, I'm sorry we've had this quarrel. I didn't mean to upset you. It's just that I'm upset myself, tired. I didn't mean the things I said.
1: You bought a casket.
0: Well, it was only an idea I had in case anything ever happened.
1: You bought
0: to me.
1: A casket. Lydia, was it for yourself or is it for me?
0: Ellie.
1: You wouldn't, would you, Lydia?
0: What are you talking about?
1: Hold the lamp up. Hold it close to you. I want to see your face.
0: Ellie, go off to
1: yes,
0: bed.
1: Yes, I can see it in your eyes. It is for me. You're going to kill me. You're going to murder me.
0: Don't be a fool,
1: it's
0: Ellie.
1: It's true you want to get rid of me because you hate me. You... Oh, now I see. I see you love David. You're going to kill me and they'll come and find me and bury me and they'll think it's you.
0: Be quiet.
1: They'll think it's you who is dead because no one knows I'm living here. And then you'll go away. You'll go back to David and you'll say that Lydia has died and he'll think you're me and that you're well again and he'll marry you. You'll have him. You'll be Ellie. You'll have David in my place.
0: Ellie. Ellie, stop it. Did you hear what I said? Be quiet. Be quiet. I'll go upstairs and get to bed.
1: Oh, Lydia.

Ellie. Ellie, are you awake? Ellie, dear, you mustn't think any more about what we said tonight. Do you hear? It's not so, Ellie. It's just your imagination, dear. Now, you mustn't think about it. It will be bad for you. Are you asleep, Ellie? She's not asleep. She's lying over there on the other side of the room, staring at me through the dark. She knows it was the truth tonight. That she's going to die and that I'm going to kill her. That quarrel. I shouldn't have let her know. I lost my temper. Stupid. I must think clearly. How am I going to kill her? It mustn't look like murder, because they'll suspect things then. No, it must be suicide. How? When? It'll have to be soon now that she knows.

0: Listen. She's starting again. She's singing that hymn again. That hymn. I must be calm. Mustn't get excited. Just think clearly. How am I going to kill her? I wish it were over. I could go back then. Back to David. How quickly she saw through that, but I'd go back in our place. But he'll never suspect. Because I'll be Ellie to him. Ellie, cured and happy again. I learned to smile. First she must die. How? Stairs. Stairwell. She gets dizzy if she looks down into the stairwell. Yes, it could be so easy. In a day or two, that policeman will come back to the house. They'll find her, and they'll think it's me. Of course. The stairwell. Three floors from the attic here. Three floors straight down. So easy when you think clearly. The stairwell. Of course. Ellie. Ellie, dear. Ellie, you mustn't cry anymore. Do you hear me? Are you afraid of the dark? Well, I'll light the lamp for you, dear. There. That's better, isn't it? Why, you're shivering. Are you cold? Well, come along, put your wrapper on. We'll go down to the parlor and light a fire. And I'll make you a nice cup of hot milk. Come along, Ellie.
1: No.
0: Oh, Ellie, stop acting like this. Now, come, dear. Here's your wrapper. Put it around your shoulders. That's the girl. Get up now. I'll carry the lamp. Give me your hand, dear. Oh, you're as cold as ice. Now, be careful. Walk slowly. There we are. Hold on to the banisters, dear. That's right. I'll hold the lamp up high so that you can see better.
1: I'm afraid. Stairwell.
0: It's right here, dear. You see?
1: I'm afraid.
0: Oh, Ellie. Ellie, you must get over that fear. Look, Ellie. Just look down. There's nothing to frighten you. Look down the stairwell, Ellie.
1: No.
0: I'm holding you, dear. Just lean over and look down. You can see all the way.
1: No, don't make me look. Don't make me.
0: You see? Nothing, is it? Nothing at all.
1: No.
0: Are you dizzy, dear? I'm holding.
1: Let me go. I can't stand it.
0: Come closer, dear.
1: No.
0: Closer, Ellie.
1: No.
0: Lean over.
1: No.
0: Just look
1: at
0: her. Do you hear, Ellie?
1: Let me get back.
0: Look, Ellie.
1: No.
0: Look down.
1: No.
0: Now, Ellie.
1: No, let me
0: now,
1: go.
0: Ellie. Lean
1: no.
0: Over. Look down,
1: no.
0: Ellie. Look down.
1: No.

0: A very strange thing, yes. It was brought to my mind, of course, because this is the house, just here, the next one we're coming to. Yes, she was in to see us just a few days ago. Came in to order the casket. She saw a casket she wanted, and then she told me it was for herself.
1: Well, she must have had a premonition.
0: Yes. I notified the police, of course. She said she wanted me to hold the casket 3 weeks. Then just the day before yesterday, the police came back to the house here and found her lying at the bottom of the stairwell, dead. She'd been dead about 2 days.
1: Funny how she knew.
0: The banister up on the attic floor broke away, and she fell.
1: Did she have any people?
0: No. Lived alone, they tell me. We're going to bury her tomorrow. Haskell, her name was.
1: Haskell. That's strange, living all by herself here in a big 3-story frame house.
0: Yes, isn't it?
1: Say.
0: What is it?
1: My imagination, I guess. I could have sworn I saw a light in the attic window just now.
0: Well, it couldn't have been. The police have shut it up.
1: Of course. That story of yours really gave me the creeps. Come on, let's walk on.
0: What a queer thing the power of suggestion is, to be sure. You've conveyed it to me, of course. You know, just now I thought I could hear someone upstairs in there. A woman. A woman singing.
1: A woman?
0: Yes. Sort of crooning to herself. Some kind of a hymn.

0: And so closes The Sisters, presented by Roma Wines, and starring Ida Lupino and Agnes Moorehead. Tonight's tale of suspense.
1: In just a moment, we'll hear again from Miss Lupino. 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
5: 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One more word. 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
0: Miss Lupino will soon be seen in the Warner Brothers picture, In Our Time. Suspense is produced and directed by William Spear. Tonight's play was written by George Wells. Don't forget, then, next Monday, same time, Charles Ruggles will star in Suspense.
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1: Oh, Hap, did you find that old picture album?
2: Yeah. Take a peek at yourself in the old look. What the funniest thing I've ever seen.
1: Dear me.
2: Oh, Mary, dear. 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
1: Oh, yes, and weren't we proud of it?
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1: I don't suppose you'd care to trade this small talk for a half hour of suspense.
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1: Want a ride, young fella?
2: Oh, you bet.
1: How far are you going?
2: Oh, hi.
1: Well, hop in. Oh,
2: thanks. That's how I met J. Stewart Belden in his canary yellow convertible. That's how I took the ride. I'll be a long time forgetting. He looked to be about 45, and he wasn't bad looking for a guy that old. He was well built, about my size, no gray in his hair. And that coat he was wearing, boy, I'll bet plenty of camels went under the clippers for that one.
1: So you're a student, eh?
2: I graduate from Berkeley this year.
1: I suppose you're a vet.
2: Oh, yes, more than half the guys are vets.
1: What's your name, son?
2: Ridge Fowler.
1: Married?
2: Not me.
1: Don't tell me you're a woman hater.
2: Oh, no, it's not that. It's just, well, I have enough trouble feeding myself.
1: I said the same thing years ago. Ah, but you'll change your mind when the right girl comes along. 9B1863. Dud.
2: Huh?
1: Oh, didn't you ever play license plate poker?
2: License plate poker? Never heard of it.
1: It's just like regular poker, except instead of drawing cards, you draw license plates. Now, I drew that hand. There was nothing in it. Next card we see will be your hand. Here comes one now. Watch the license plate. 4J3134. Two pair. Threes and fours. You beat me.
2: Hey, that's a good game. What are the stakes?
1: Well, make it easy on yourself. Shall we say $100,000 a hand?
2: See what I mean? Good Joe. A lot of laughs and small talk. And all the time, that convertible eating the miles up. What a car. We practically flew through Salinas, San Luis Obispo, and Santa Maria.
1: Well, son, what do you say to a hamburger? I know a little place in Santa Ynez there where they make a hamburger that drips with royalty.
2: Well, you got me sold.
1: And on the side, French fried onion, shoestring potatoes, and the coldest beer in the world.
2: Stop, you're killing me.
1: Now, tell me, did I overrate the place?
2: Boy, that was terrific.
1: The trouble is they give you too much food in there. I've got to quit eating like that. My clothes are getting tight. Especially this coat.
2: Well, that coat sure is a beauty. I'm nuts about camel's hair.
1: You are? Say, I've got an idea. Why don't you try it on?
2: Oh, no, Mr. Belden. I didn't mean
1: to... Go ahead. You're just enough thinner than I am that it ought to fit you fine.
2: Well, gosh, I...
1: Here,
2: would...
1: go ahead. Try it on. College boy can always use a coat.
2: Oh, well, it's a good fit.
1: It was made for you.
2: Well, I don't know what to say. That's a coat for a king.
1: Well, I guess that makes you a monarch then, son. Because it's your coat now.
2: I couldn't get over it. A coat like that, mine? I'll bet Mom's eyes will really pop when she sees it on me. Must have cost a year's tuition. I climbed back into the car and slouched down into the maroon leather seat, waited for him while he made a phone call. Boy, I felt like a king, all right. I was deep in a daydream when he came out of the phone booth.
1: Okay, Ridge, here we go.

0: Hey, look, a straight.
1: Huh?
0: I drew a straight. 2J, 3, 4, 5, 6.
1: Really? A straight? That's the highest hand today. That'll be tough to beat.
0: Darn tough. Well, we drove for quite a while, not talking much. We'd left Highway 101 at Santa Ynez, where we got the hamburgers. There weren't many cars on the road, and Belden hadn't been able to draw anything to beat my straight. In fact, he seemed to lose interest in the game. He was concentrating on the road. It was a treacherous road, curved and high, full of hairpin turns, but he handled the car beautifully, taking those curves fast but sure, never slowing down a bit. Well, I liked speed, but all of a sudden I felt nervous the way he was hugging the edge. I turned to look at him to say something, and the words stuck in my throat. He changed. No more the smiling host. Instead, he was fastened to the wheel like a hawk. That's what he looked like, a hawk, ready to strike. I was tongue-tied at the change in him. I guess my reflexes worked slowly, but his didn't. He threw open his door, twisted the wheel. Hey!
2: So long, sonny!
0: He jumped clear, and when the car hurtled into space, I was alone in it. My head smashed into the windshield. Another jolt threw me against the door. I'm not too clear at this point, but the next thing I knew, I was flying through space again. Only this time, I was free of the car. I landed, sprawled against the side of the hill. I began to slip, roll. I grabbed wildly, desperately for just anything to stop myself. When it happened, it was the trunk of a twisted, gnarled old tree that grew out of the hillside. Hit me square in the stomach, knocked the wind right out of me. I lay there, too hurt to care. It was a minute or two before I got up enough breath to move. Finally, I edged my way up the cliff, hand over hand. It was brutal, but I was surprised to discover that I hadn't fallen as far as it seemed. I was climbing around a bulge of boulders not more than 8 feet from roadside level when I looked up. And there was Belden, a gun in his hand. I ducked and the bullets scaled off the boulders. He wanted me dead, that was for sure. He wanted to kill me. Why? Why? I waited, crouched. Then I heard the horn. I came out from behind the boulders, crawled up on the road. Belden was nowhere in sight. I didn't see what kind of a car it was. I didn't even think to look. All I saw was he beat my straight. 4L5555. That was the license. 4L5555. Four of a kind. All of a sudden, I was shaking. I looked at myself. I was beat up, cut, filthy. But what was worse, the camel's hair coat was a mess. King? I had to laugh. Belden was king. I was just the joker. My back hurt, my head throbbed, and I ached all over. But I walked every inch of the way back to Santa Ynez. It was dark by the time I got there. When I stood in front of the police station, I realized for the first time the meaning of the word sanctuary. I took a deep breath. I wanted to tell the police as straight a story as possible. I opened the door.
2: There he is, officer. That's the boy who stole my car, forced me out, took my coat. Just look in the side pocket of the coat. You'll find my wallet.

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1: Say, I'm sure getting a big kick out of Gregory Peck tonight.
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2: 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And when it comes to Autolite, I'd rather listen to Frank Martin. 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
0: And now, Autolite brings back to a Hollywood soundstage Mr. Gregory Peck as Ridge Fowler in Hitchhike Poker, a tale well calculated to keep you in suspense.
5: What was Belden doing here in the police station? What was he trying to pull? I knew even before I put my hand in the coat that Belden's wallet would be there. And I knew, too, that the police would never believe me, no matter what I said. I was trapped. The desk sergeant was waiting for me to talk, but my throat was dry. My tongue was paralyzed. My brain spinning.
6: Well, what do you got to say for yourself?
5: Oh, you don't understand. You see, he gave me the coat. I didn't know about the wallet.
6: Is that the best you can do?
5: But I tell you, he picked me up when I was hitchhiking. I was going home from school for the weekend. Then he forced me off the road. He tried to kill me. He shot at me.
7: Sergeant, let the boy go.
6: But Mr. Belden...
7: I've changed my mind. I don't intend to press charges.
6: But this kid's crazy.
7: Easy, Sergeant. He's a war veteran.
6: Oh, I see.
5: Oh, no. Lock me up, please. Don't believe him.
7: Everyone is entitled to one mistake. Any boy who is big enough to come into the police station voluntarily, give himself up, deserves another chance.
5: If I could have erased the memory of his face when
7: he
5: twisted that wheel and screamed, "So long, Sonny." All these benevolent words would have fooled me like they were fooling the desk sergeant. Belden was bursting with sweetness and light, but every word he said to release me only tightened the web tighter. And I knew just as sure as I was standing there that he wasn't through with me, that walking out of that door would be like releasing the clay bird at a trap shoot.
6: Well, it's up to you, Mr. Belden, if you're sure he won't cause any more trouble.
7: I'm positive that after tonight, this young man will be no trouble to anyone.
5: No trouble to anyone after tonight.

0: Mackinal's, one sign said, and Wayside Rest Trucks Welcome, the other. Just a dinky service station and a lunch wagon, but it was an oasis to me.
1: Howdy. Hey, what's the matter, bud? You sick?
0: No, I'm all right.
1: You sure look green around the gills. Been in a fight?
0: How soon will the truck start coming through?
1: You got a long wait, about 2-3 hours. Been in an accident?
0: Look, mister, I've got to get a ride to Ojai. Do you mind if I hang around and wait?
1: No, I don't mind. Won't do no good, though. Ain't allowed to pick up riders, company rules. Might be lucky and catch a wildcatter, but I doubt it.
0: Oh, thanks.
1: You sure you're all right? Maybe you better go next door and get yourself a cup of coffee. Sure look like you could use one.
0: Yeah. That's a good idea.
1: Hey, if a ride turns up, I'll call you.
0: Thanks, Mac.
1: Oh, I'm not Mac. I'm Al. Mac works days.
0: Well, I felt halfway decent when I came out of the lunch wagon. I'd cleaned myself up and reduced my capital to 15 cents. Al had a customer.
1: Gas and oil, that'd be $2.80. Hey, Bud, come here.
0: Huh?
1: I got you a ride to Ojai.
0: Oh, you have? Who with?
1: The little lady here. She's been driving all day, got an awful headache. She's going straight to Ojai. Here's the fella I was telling you about, lady, that needed a ride to Ojai.
2: Oh, I'm afraid you misunderstood. I just said I wished I had somebody to drive me.
0: Oh, well, I don't blame you for not wanting to take a rider, but I'd appreciate it if you'd change your mind. I've got to get to Ojai tonight.
2: Well, I am tired.
1: Oh, go ahead, miss. He's a nice fella.
2: Well, if you'll vouch for
1: him. Now, wait a minute, lady. I don't vouch for anybody.
2: All right. I guess it'll be all right.
0: It was a pleasure to drive for her. She didn't say much, and I didn't feel like talking. She just sat there beside me, her eyes closed, resting. Once in a while, I snatched a quick look at her. She had long, dark eyelashes resting on her marble-like cheeks, hands folded in her lap. I found myself remembering when the ripe girl comes along. I was trying to remember who said it when I saw her looking at me. Feel better?
2: Much better. I'm ashamed of myself hesitating to let you drive my car. I'm afraid I'm overcautious.
0: Oh, I wouldn't say that. Can't be too careful.
2: One reads of such awful things happening on the road.
0: Yeah. Awful things. I hadn't thought of Belden since we left Al's gas station. Now he was back in the front of my mind.
2: You're going awfully fast. These curves are treacherous.
0: I guess I'm just anxious to get home.
2: Oh, yes, but look out! Do you want to kill us both? You almost sideswiped
0: him. Oh, I'm sorry,
2: What are you honking now for? He's gone.
0: Your horn.
2: What about it?
0: Oh, nothing. I thought I'd heard it before.
2: Before? Look, maybe I'd better drive.
0: Oh, no. I'm sorry. I'll be all right. I'm sorry. I'd be sewing up my sleeves if I didn't get a hold of myself. I must have been crazy, thinking that her horn was the same as the one that had honked for Belden when I was hanging on the side of that hill. It was just a horn. A lot of horns sound alike. I tried to steady myself. I didn't want her to catch on how rattled I was. I turned to her to apologize. She was putting a cigarette in her mouth, but it was purely automatic. She was sitting up straight, tense. Her eyes were glued to the road ahead. Then it hit me. I'd been over this road earlier tonight with Belden. Suddenly, it loomed up, that wide bank curve just ahead, the spot where Belden had tried to kill me. My hands froze on the wheel. I held my breath, and then I saw her hand reach out. What are you doing?
2: Let go of my wrist. What's wrong with you? I was only reaching for the cigarette lighter on the dashboard.
0: Oh. I'm sorry. That curve back there, it...
2: Pull over and stop.
0: Huh?
2: Pull over. I'm going to drive.
0: She drove about a mile, I guess. Neither one of us said anything. Then, without any warning, she took a sharp turn off the highway and down a rutted dirt road. Hey, miss, you're leaving the highway.
2: We better stop a while. You don't look so well.
0: Oh, I'm all right now.

0: You don't look it. Better have a drink. I'll reach in the glove compartment to find some scotch.
1: Oh, no, really, I'm all right.
0: Well, then maybe I need it.
1: Maybe it was the drink. Maybe it was the girl. Maybe it was just relief. But I felt peace for the first time that night. I watched her inhale. The glow from the cigarette lit up her high cheekbones. I couldn't see her eyes until she turned her head.
0: What's your name?
1: Ridge.
0: Mine's Virginia.
1: Hi.
0: Hi.
1: You must think I'm pretty much of a jerk the way I've been acting.
0: It's all right. Things like that happen to everybody.
1: Yeah, I guess so. Look, I'm all right now. I could drive.
0: What's your hurry?
1: Well, I thought...
0: What's the matter? Don't you like to sit here with me?
1: Well, no, it's just that... I thought you were in a hurry.
0: I'm not now, are you?
1: No. No, I'm in no hurry at all. She didn't seem to be moving. It was so gradual. I caught a trace of warm perfume in her hair. She smiled at me, one of those elusive smiles, half innocent, half... Her head touched my shoulder. I accepted the invitation.
0: I like you, Ridge. I like you a lot.
1: Yeah. You know, tonight back in the filling station, when I first saw you, I...
0: What's the matter, Ridge?
1: The miniature license tag on your key ring.
0: Yes?
1: 4L5555.
0: Four of a kind.
1: Four of a... You play license plate poker?
0: I'm afraid so, Ridge.
1: Four fives. It's the license of the car that picked Belden up after he tried to kill me.
0: That's right.
1: Then you're in it with...
2: With me, Sonny!
1: I fell right out of the car. Hard. My face buried in the dirt. I didn't black out, but it would have been much easier if I had. Only my mind functioned. Everything else seemed paralyzed.
0: Well, you took your time getting here.
3: I was delayed.
0: You were supposed to be here waiting. What if I hadn't been able to keep him?
3: Oh, I knew I could depend on you, darling, to detain him.
0: What is that supposed to mean?
3: Did you have to go as far as you did? Did you have to let him kiss you?
0: Do you know a better way to keep a man on ice?
3: A perfect wife, a little helpmate.
0: Oh, shut up. Put him in the back seat.
3: Now, just a moment, darling. I'm going to do it right this time. There'll be no slip-ups.
0: You fool! Put that gun away!
3: Why?
0: Don't you realize if a bullet is found in the body, it won't be accidental death?
3: You're always so right, aren't you, darling?
0: Only because you're so stupid.
3: Stupid, am I? Who planned this whole thing?
0: You did, and badly. If you'd handled it right in the first place, his body would be burned up by now, along with the car. Now put him in the back!
1: Belden's wife. But what... Why do they want to kill me? Why? Belden, pick me up. Throw me in the back of the car.
3: Uh-huh. Hand me the wrench, Virginia.
0: Stuart!
1: This time, warm, black oblivion rushed over me. After a second, the pain was gone. And so was I. Consciousness returned in splotches.
0: Oh, we've plenty.
1: My head was like a shortwave receiver, now static, now clear, now clear, now static, now.
3: Anything behind us?
0: Nobody.
3: We're almost there.
0: Are you sure no one has discovered the car yet?
3: Of course not. The way it's lying, nobody will see it until daylight. And then J. Stuart Belden will be found dead, burned to an unrecognizable crisp. We can shake this place, go to South America.
0: You can go. I have to stick around, remember, to collect the insurance and pretend I'm heartbroken you're dead.
3: Will that be so hard? You didn't talk like this when you married me. But of course there was a lot more money then.
0: Yes, swindled from suckers.
3: Since when have you become fussy about where money comes from? What's changed you? The schoolboy?
0: Don't be a fool.
3: All right, we've got to work fast. Give me a hand with them.
0: Wait.
3: Huh?
0: Here comes a car.
1: The end of the line. But anyway, now I knew why. I was a stand-in for a corpse.
3: I'll put it in this pocket as soon as I get him out of the car. All clear?
0: Yes.
1: This was it. They were on either side of me. I had to think straight. My body still felt numb. One chance. If only my muscles coordinated, I'd wait till he dragged me out of the car and then I'd fight.
3: Virginia, get the gasoline can out.
1: I felt him grab me under the armpits. I opened my eyes just in time to see that murderous wrench in the girl's hand. As she brought it down, my eyes closed. It hit me hard, but it wasn't the wrench, it was Belden. The wrench had folded him up and he collapsed on top of me. Every nerve in my body was alert now. I didn't know what would come next, but I was ready for it. She pulled Belden's body off me. She wasn't aware of me watching her. She was too busy dragging Belden over to the rim of the cliff. She was transfigured with hate.
0: Well, Stuart, that's how you planned it. Accidental death!
1: And then she kicked him, and he disappeared over the edge. I didn't wait to see any more. I crawled out of that car, and I started to run right down the middle of the road. She saw me.
0: Wait! Stop! Wait, Rich!
1: But I kept right on going. I glanced back. She started the car. She was coming right at me. First, I thought she was just trying to catch up to me. Then I realized she was trying to run me down. She was trying to kill me. I was crossing to the left side of the road. She was right behind me. It was just a question of seconds, and suddenly, around the bend, a big truck. I was sandwiched between them. I stood, stunned with horror. Her scream ringing through my head. And the picture of her in the car, swerving off into space into the canyon below.
2: Hey, Bert, you all right?
1: Yeah.
2: What happened?
1: She went off the road.
2: A crazy woman driver. We'll have to report it. Come on, I'll give you a ride into town. Do you hear me? Don't you want a ride?
1: Yeah. Yeah, sure.
2: What are you staring at?
1: Your license plate. CM1111.
2: Hey, it wasn't my fault. You saw how it happened.
1: Four aces. Four aces. I'd won. I'd taken the last hand. But as long as I live, I'll jump out of my skin whenever a car pulls up and a voice asks,
3: "Want a ride, young fella?"

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5: 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Another gripping study in
0: suspense.
3: Gregory Peck may soon be seen starred in the 20th Century Fox production, Yellow Sky. Ed Begley played the part of Belden, and Kay Brinker was Virginia. Tonight's suspense play was written by John and Gwen Bagney, with music composed by Lucian Morawick and conducted by Lud Gluskin. The entire production was under the direction of Anton M. Leader. In the coming weeks, Suspense will present such outstanding stars as Edward G. Robinson, Lucille Ball, Ray Milland, and John Garfield. 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
18: There we are, Lily. Now I want you to drink every drop.
19: Will it taste nasty, Doctor?
18: No, not at all. A little sour, perhaps, that's all. To make you feel ever so much better. Hold your nose if you like, and mind you, every drop. Come along. Wasn't so bad,
19: Not very nice, sir.
18: Have to take the bitter with the sweet, Naughty girl, too many treacle tarts, eh? A touch of gastric annoyance. Well, we must be careful of our waistline, Such a pretty waist.
19: I think I'm getting sleepy.
18: Good, lie down. I'll cover you up.
19: You're so good to me, Doctor.
18: You are a good girl, Lily.
19: Your bit tickles. Stop.
18: Good night, Lily. Sleep well.
19: Good night.
18: Lily?

0: Good night, Lily. May, what a frightful thing. The upstairs maid passed away in her bed. She must have fallen asleep whilst reading, and I suppose the gaslight ignited the curtains. She burnt to death. Poor little Lily, it will be a great loss to Mrs. Pritchard. I shall have to wire her the first thing in the morning. Then it will be as well to engage a maid to replace Lily as soon as possible. After that, we had better move to a more suitable residence.
1: But why, dear? Why must we move?
0: Well, I've been thinking about it for quite a long time, Mary. Whilst you were away, I made up my mind to suggest it, and now, after what happened to poor Lily...
1: But why, it's been so lovely here, especially for the children.
0: I know, but there is my position, too. We owe it to ourselves to keep up appearances. Now, there's a delightful spot in Clarence Place. I'm sure you'll be very happy with it.
1: All right, dear. If you think it for the best.
0: Indeed, I do. The best for us all.
1: Oh, are you going out, dear?
0: Yes, I have one or two patients to see.
1: Well, before you go, I did want to talk to you about the new maid, Ellen.
0: Oh?
1: It was terribly sweet of you to engage her while I was with Mother, but...
0: But?
1: Well, I rather wonder whether she's exactly suitable. I mean... She does seem a little forward.
0: Well, I hadn't noticed that. I find her character excellent and her appearance very pleasing.
1: Well, yes, but...
0: Mary, I think you better begin the arrangements for the moving. I shall be home in time for dinner. Goodbye, my dear. May 9th. Dear sweet Mary, how she does worry about every little detail. How can one man be so blessed with such a loving wife and family? I must provide only the best for them. I do hope that Mary likes the new house. I'm sure that she will once we are settled. June 3rd. We are going to be very happy down here in Clarence Place. The children are adjusting themselves marvelously to their new surroundings. I was rather aggravated that the insurance company refused to pay compensation for the belongings of poor unfortunate Lily. The few trifling baubles which couldn't be found in her room. I almost received the impression that they suspected I was making a fraudulent claim. I shall change companies immediately. Must remember to prepare tonic for darling Mary. She seems rather tired lately.
2: Good evening, Doctor.
0: Good evening, Ellen. Everything all right today?
2: Oh, yes, sir.
0: That's good. And what has cook prepared for dinner, eh?
2: Something I'm sure you'll like, sir. By the way, sir, I forgot to thank you for the pretty things you left in my room the other day. They must have been awfully expensive.
0: Not at all, my dear. You're a very obliging girl. The baubles were nothing at all. Nothing. Where is Mrs. Pritchard?
2: Upstairs, sir. She's not feeling very well. Took a lie down after tea.
0: Dear me, I must run up. Ah, your night off, isn't it, Ellen?
2: Yes, sir.
0: Quite. I should know, shouldn't I? I may have to go out myself later to see a patient.
2: Oh, yes, sir.
0: Right you are, Ellen. Perhaps I can drop you off somewhere. Eh?
2: Thank you, sir. Thanks awfully.
0: Not at all. Tell cook I shall be ready for supper in 10 minutes.
2: Very good, sir.
0: Well, well, what have we here?
1: Oh, hello, Edward.
0: Oh, now, this will never do. What seems to be the trouble, Mary?
1: And I don't know. I just don't feel well.
0: Nonsense. Have you been taking the tonic?
1: Yes, dear.
0: You know, but... I think that you're babying yourself. A little, perhaps. Out with it.
1: And I really don't feel at all well, Edward. My head aches and I feel sick.
0: Let's try a spoonful of tonic,
1: Oh, must I, dear? It doesn't seem to really do any good.
0: Now, doctor knows best. There's a sedative in here help you to relax. The moving must have been too much for you.
1: I suppose so.
0: Sit up, dear. There. Must take care of my sweetheart, mustn't I? I shall have to go out later. I'll leave instructions with nurse to put the children to bed. I want you to rest.
1: Yes, Edward. Oh!
0: What, dear?
1: Oh. It's my stomach, I think.
0: Now try to rest. Cook will send you up some hot broth later. I shan't be late.
2: I had a lovely evening, sir.
0: I'm so glad, Ellen.
2: Sir, don't you think that I ought to go round to the service entrance?
0: Of course not, silly girl. I walked you home, didn't I?
2: Oh, yes, sir.
0: Before we go in, Ellen, don't you think...
2: That someone will see.
0: Oh, no, it's too dark here.
2: Oh. Your beard, it tickles.
1: Floor, what was that? Oh. It's Mrs. Pritchard, sir. Oh, Lord, she's been murdered.
0: Go to your room, Ellen. Immediately. Mary. Mary, what's the matter, Mary?
1: Oh, the pain in my...
0: My dear, you're waking the whole house. Do try to control yourself.
1: Oh, what's the matter with me? I'm so sick. Edward, what is it?
0: Oh, more than likely acute indigestion, nerves, you know.
1: Edward, I'm frightened. Will I die?
0: Oh, you old girl, you. Oh, you're as healthy as an ox. Now stop worrying, We'll have you fit as a fiddle and right as rain in no time, Tenth of June. I am at my wit's end. Following her seizure a week ago, Mary seemed to improve. Then she came down again with terrible pain. My poor dear girl. She has sent for her mother, who is coming over from Edinburgh. I could not deny her wish, and I shall be overjoyed having Mrs. Taylor here. Some of our friends are talking about a consultation, in particular Dr. Gardner. I've given him my diagnosis. He seems to agree, but there's some doubt. Our house is a mournful place these days. I shall be so happy to see Mother.
3: Edward?
0: Hello, Mother. Welcome. Welcome. How is my sweetheart?
3: Your wife is very, very ill, Edward. I want to talk to you about her.
0: Yes?
3: What are you up to, Edward?
0: I beg your pardon?
3: What's the matter with Mary?
0: If I knew, do you think she'd be suffering the way she is?
3: Now, listen to me. I telephoned Dr. Gardner and...
0: This is extremely unethical, Mother.
3: If my daughter dies, that'll be more unethical, Edward. She was perfectly well when she visited me last month. Perfectly.
0: Now she is not. Do you find that unusual?
3: Dr. Gardner doesn't quite agree with your diagnosis. He feels that it's not his place to interfere, but that Mary should have hospital attention.
0: I think that I may be the better judge.
3: I can't force you to listen to Dr. Gardner, Edward. But I'm staying here to look after Mary. Is that clear?
0: If you feel it's your place.
3: I shall be with her day and night. I'm going to prepare her food, everything.
0: Oh, I see.
3: I'm glad that you do, Edward. It'll make everything so much better.
0: Tenth of June, 5 p.m. What an extraordinarily good woman is Mrs. Taylor. It relieves me of such a burden. Ah, motherhood. Like a tigress protecting her young. And I would have it no other way. I must do something for dear mother while she's here.
4: Afternoon, Dr. Pritchard. Lovely day.
0: Lovely. I say, I need an ounce of Henley's tincture of aconine.
4: An ounce... Oh, of course, Doctor. You must use quite a lot of that, Doctor. Didn't you buy an ounce last month?
0: Oh, yes, yes. I find it an excellent preparation for intestinal ailments.
4: Oh, glad to know about that. My wife...
0: I really shouldn't administer it if I were you without medical supervision. It could be dangerous. Quite dangerous.

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0: And now, Autolite brings back to our Hollywood soundstage Sir Cedric Hardwicke in Elliot Lewis's production of The Diary of Dr. Pritchard, a true story. Well calculated to keep you in suspense.

0: 2 days since Mother Taylor arrived. How splendid she has been. She idolizes Mary and doesn't move from her side night or day. I know that she couldn't be in better hands. For a little while, I wondered whether it might not be better to send Mary to hospital, but now I think not. She's already showing signs of improvement. How delighted I am to see the color returning to her cheeks. And how is the patient today?
1: Oh, I feel ever so much better. Thank you, Edward.
0: I'm so glad.
1: Edward.
0: Yes, my dear?
1: Give me your hand. Mother has been talking to me about going to Edinburgh with her. Taking the children as well.
0: Has she? Has she? Now I wonder why. Do you think she feels you need a change?
1: I'm not going. My place is with you. We've never spoken much of these things, have we, dear?
0: I don't quite...
1: Well, I mean, here we are, 20 years married. One forgets that, doesn't one? Have you been happy? Have I made you happy?
0: What an odd question.
1: Oh, no, it isn't. I've tried to make Mother see that. She thinks that I'm not happy with you, but she's wrong. She's always been wrong. I love you, Edward.
2: I brought you supper, Mary.
1: Oh.
0: Well, well, now doesn't that smell nice? Your appetite is improving, my dear. You'll be out of bed in no time.
2: Yes, she will.
0: Thanks to you. Eh, Mother? Are we dining together?
2: I'll be down presently.
0: Good, don't be long, will you? I'm famished. June 15th, 8 p.m. I rarely believe things are getting better. Mary finished every scrap of her food, and when I went up to say goodnight, she looked positively radiant. I must say that dinner with Mother was a pleasure, and very soon now all will be as it was before. Mother will be gone. I think I shall go to the music hall tonight. It's the servant's night off, and I should like to get out of the house. It'll make a change after the strain I've been through. I know Mother will take care of Mary.
3: I did what I could, Pritchard. I tried to reach you, but couldn't find you. I'm afraid it was too late anyway.
0: How horrible. What could have happened?
3: I don't know.
0: Catalepsy, do you think, Gardner? The old lady has a history, you know.
3: Yes, possible. Was she all right when you left her this evening?
0: Quite. Does Mary know?
3: No, she was asleep.
0: Poor girl. Poor girl. It'll be such a shock.
3: I was on my way over to see how Mary was getting on. Friendly visit. I was alarmed when nobody answered the door, and then Mrs. Taylor somehow manages to come downstairs.
0: Brave soul. I do hope she didn't suffer.
3: Well, she died a few minutes later. She was in great pain, Pritchard.
0: Frightful. Frightful. I don't know what this will do to Mary.
3: Break it as gently as you can, won't you?
0: Of course. Can I make you a whiskey?
3: No, no, thank you. No, I'd better be off.
0: Yes, yes. I say, about the death certificate, catalepsy, you think?
3: I'm not sure. It was rather odd, almost as though she had been drugged.
0: Drugged? Oh, yes. Well, that's possible, you know. She had been in the habit of taking pills at night, insomnia, she called it. Not a very good habit, I'm afraid. That might account for it, don't you think?
3: It might. Well, please offer my condolences to Mrs. Pritchard. I'll drop by in a day or two.
0: Awfully kind of you, Gardner. I'll see you to the door. June 16th. In the midst of life, we are in death. How sorry a truth in our house. We are in mourning. A fine old lady has died. Mary took the news bravely. And once again, we are together, alone. June 25th. Dr. Gardner made the death certificate and Mother was buried a week ago. I have been so occupied with my practice that I have had no chance of making entries until now. Dr. Gardner has been calling quite often to inquire about Mary. What a thoughtful man. We are fortunate indeed to have such a friend. After the tragic news, Mary has suffered a slight relapse, but it was to be expected. 6th of July. Little improvement in my dearest Mary's health. Last night a severe attack. Dr. Gardner is troubled and begs me to send her to hospital. What can I say? I know that we are all better off with her at home. It is for me to use all my medical knowledge to make things easier now. I cannot bear her agonies. It has gone too long.
4: Oh. Hello, Doctor.
0: Good afternoon. I have one or two prescriptions for you to fill.
4: Very good, Doctor.
0: Oh, and I think you can add 1/2 ounce of Henley's tincture of aconine.
4: Goodness gracious, Doctor. Every indigestion case in the city must come to you for help.
0: Oh, well, I'm not really so popular, you know. Still, the medicine does serve its purpose. Sixth of July, 7 p.m. I know my diagnosis is sound. I explained it to Dr. Gardner, and he must have been convinced. The children have gone to their aunt's for the holidays. It is much better that way. Ellen has taken an egg flip to Mary. She eats so little nowadays.
1: Dr. Pritchard! Doctor!
0: Oh, dear. Ellen! Ellen, I have asked you to knock...
1: I'm sorry, sir, but... what I gave the madam, I tasted it.
0: Why? Why did you taste it?
1: I'm sorry, sir. She asked me to. It's awful, burning like. I don't think she should have it. It must have been bad or something. I feel awful sick.
0: Go downstairs, Ellen.
1: She oughtn't to drink it, sir. Really.
0: Now, I'll take care of it, Ellen. Go downstairs now.
1: Yes, sir. All right.
0: You only took a sip, didn't you?
1: Yes, sir, but it
0: was... Well, ask cook to give you a glass of milk. You'll be all right.
1: I will.
0: How annoying.
1: Edward.
0: Ellen tells me you're being very naughty. You won't take your egg flip, and you used to love them.
1: It doesn't taste the way it... It burns my throat. I can't drink it. I can't.
0: What am I going to do with you? You must take nourishment. This is so good for you, dear. Please, for me.
1: Oh.
0: Here, I'll sit you up.
1: No, I'll be all right.
0: Now. I expect the children to behave this way, but not my Mary. Drink it up.
1: Oh, no. It'll kill me, please. No, I can't.
0: I'm afraid you must, my dear.
1: Oh, no, please.

0: 6th of July, 8 p.m. Tonight, my darling wife, Mary Jane Pritchard, passed from this life. Her last words were of love, and in her eyes was tenderness. How shall I live without her? What nobility and goodness she possessed. I cannot find words with which to describe my feelings at this moment. I do hope that Ellen is not indisposed, foolish little thing. She might have been very ill indeed, tasting what she did. What a tiny waist she has, and how she loves to stroke my beard. Ah, little Ellen.
1: Dr. Pritchard?
0: Ah. Good evening, Gardner.
1: We've just come from the chemist's shop, Pritchard. We know about your purchases there.
0: Really?
1: Tincture of aconine, that's what you used, isn't it? I should have known that's what killed Mrs. Taylor. And
2: No, Dr. Gardner, I'll take care of this. Your wife is dead, Dr. Pritchard. I warn you that anything you say may be taken down and given in evidence against you.
0: I imagine it will be.
1: Why? Why did you kill them?
0: So many reasons. All things considered, I thought it for the best. You probably wouldn't understand.
2: I shall have to ask you to come along to the station with me, sir.
0: Oh. Yes. Yes, of course. I wonder, though, if you'd mind waiting for just one moment. I have one last entry to make in my diary. Mary, my darling, and you, Mother Taylor, soon, quite soon, we shall meet in happier circumstances in a far happier place. How could it be otherwise? I have no fear, only regret that no one will know my last thoughts. I close this entry with these words to whom it may concern. For he who lives more lives than one, more deaths than one, must die.

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0: Next week, an award-winning actor with another award-winning performance, Mr. Richard Widmark, in the true story of a man alone on an atom-bombed island, will be heard on Suspense. The Diary of Dr. Pritchard was written for Suspense by Anthony Ellis. Suspense was transcribed and directed by Elliot Lewis. Music was written by Lucian Morowick and conducted by Lud Gluskin. Featured in tonight's cast were Paula Winslow, Alma Lawton, Georgia Ellis, Norma Varden, William Johnstone, Ben Wright, and Joseph Kearns.
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And now, tonight's presentation of radio's outstanding theater of thrills, Suspense. Tonight, we bring you a transcribed story of a convict ship and a bargain that ended in death. We call it A Sleeping Draft. So now, starring Ben Wright with Abraham Sofair, here is tonight's suspense play, A Sleeping Draft.

0: That helps. But it's like I say, you can't forget. You can never forget. It's at night that you think about it, with the water outside rushing past the howl. That's when you think, and it can never be the same. You can't trust anybody. Never. Not a soul. I can tell you. You just can't trust them. Not even yourself. What is it, mister?
1: Mr. Finch says he's ready to board, sir.
0: Oh, he is, eh? All right, I'm not stopping him.
1: Sir, He insists on bringing them aboard one at a time.
0: What? Does he think I'm going to miss the tide? There's over 400 of them that'll take hours.
1: That's what I said, sir.
0: Mr. Finch, come aboard, if you please.
1: I'm sorry, sir.
0: I should have resigned, stinking, filthy, poor devil cargo.
2: Everything aye cockalorum, Captain?
0: No, everything is not aye cockalorum. What in blazes do you mean ordering my mate about?
2: Oh, no offense intended, none taken, I hope.
0: I want those scurvy wretches aboard now. All of them. Put them below and we'll weigh anchor.
2: One at a time, sir. One at a time. We've got to search them, you know.
0: Why didn't you do that before you took them out of jail?
2: Oh, you'll be surprised what those swine can pick up between jail and the docks. We got to search them one at a time. They're murdering devils, every last one of them, and that's a fact.
0: The convicts came aboard one by one. I watched them. They were going from London to a land they'd never seen. A colony had bought them. Australia. 400. The sweepings and scrapings sorted out from the muck of the jails, with Finch in charge of them. I've carried dirty cargoes, dyewood, for instance, crawling with scorpions and spiders, not to mention snakes. Then there's cattle. But this, weeks and months at sea with a human cargo who'd as soon cut your throat as spit. What made it worse was I felt sorry for the poor beggars. I watched them come aboard until there were two left.
3: Name, Wilkes.
2: Search him.
3: Hey, now, take your bleeding hands off me. I ain't got nothing. Ain't just stole me last farthing.
2: Now, shut your jaw.
0: That's enough, Finch. I won't have the cat used on my ship. I've got enough of it where they're going.
2: Oh, you are a trusting soul, you are, Captain. How'd you like that between your ribs, Captain? Touch of the cat's a lot better than letting this swine bring a knife aboard, eh? Take him below. I don't know how they do it. Help me, I don't know. You've got to watch him for them, no? Next!
4: Right.
2: Oh, here's a terror. Look at the size of him, eh? Dangerous swine. Three murders in Australia. Escaped. He's in for it when he gets back. Name?
4: Abbey. Jonathan Abbey.
2: Abbey, well, a gentleman in chains. I am sorry, your worship. Forgive us for daring to lay hands on your highness. I'm sure as how you've been wrongly accused.
0: That's enough, Finch.
2: Sir Jim, take him below. I want Mr. Jonathan Abbey shackled. He's a prize, he is. We mustn't let anything happen to him.
0: From the day we left London docks, I'd taken a violent dislike to Finch. He seemed to be happiest when he was laying about him with his cat on the convicts herded like sheep below decks. He kept them quiet enough, but one night I decided to have it out with him in the cabin. I made it strong, I can tell you, so that even he could understand what I meant.
2: You all finished, Captain? All right, now you hear me out. They're a bad lot, 400 of them, all bound for Australia. They don't want to go. You follow me? Now, there's that bloke, Abbey. Soon as we touch Sydney, the game's up for him. They'll hang him, sure.
0: That doesn't mean that you have the right to make life even worse for him here.
2: No. If I don't, what do you think we'll be? What would you do if you was down there? I'll tell you. You'd get hold of the ship. That's what you'd do. And it'd be easy.
0: They're locked in. We've got a guard.
2: You don't know them like I do. There's another thing. When I searched them, there was 1 to 5 sovereigns stowed away on every man, earned or stolen.
5: That'll come to over £1,000 by my figures.
0: They're entitled to that money. It's little enough to take to a wild country.
5: It's truth. But there's them down there what would slit the gullet of any man for a shilling. And you ask me to be dainty with them. Ha!
0: That's the way he talked to me. And I can tell you that I didn't feel easy anymore. I did something I hadn't done for a long time. I broke out 2 pistols from ship's stores and kept them under my pillow. It was when we got round the horn that the first convict died from scurvy. We had to put him over the side, of course, and there was a lot of grousing. I went down to the hold with Finch. It was hot and stinking.
2: Now, you let me talk to him, Captain. I'll put it to rights.
0: You tell him it couldn't be helped.
2: Now, don't you mind. I'll tell him.
3: Oi! Here comes old Bloody Pot.
6: Hey, Finch! Did you steal the clothes off the poor beggar's back before you throw him in?
3: Them! We ain't men, dearie. We're dogs, or haven't you heard?
6: Why didn't you wait to bury poor old Smithy in the ground instead of chucking him in the sea?
3: All right.
2: We got another 2 or 3 weeks before we reach land, and I'll make a bargain with you. The next one what dies now that it's getting nice and hot, I'll just leave him down here. You can take care of him and mourn him till we get to Australia. How's that? Half a crown, you don't keep him for 3 days.
3: That's old Bloody Pot. Always a nose for business.
2: And if you ain't satisfied with that, I'll see that the hatch is closed down tight for the rest of the voyage. And you can boil for all of me.
0: That seemed to settle it for a time. I began to see that in spite of Finch's hardness with him, the prisoners knew he was master and behaved themselves. That is, most of them did. But there were others. And that's what began the trouble. We were 2 days out of the Cook Islands when it happened. Yes?
1: Captain, there's a man on deck. We brought him up from below. It's horrible.
0: What happened?
1: One of the convicts, sir.
0: Oh? Fight?
1: Yes, sir.
2: Here we be, Captain. Mr. Darling ain't much of a surgeon, I must say.
1: Well, I did what I could. He must have been dead before we got him up here.
0: What? Why, he's been cut to pieces.
2: Not half, he ain't.
0: How did it happen?
2: Well, I heard him shout and I went down into the hold, and there he was, propped up like against the bars with his arms through, holding them up.
0: Poor devil.
2: Oh, him? No, he's dead, he is. There's others in for it, though.
0: What do you mean?
2: How do you think he got cut up like that, eh? Knives, Captain. Knives.
0: But you searched them before they boarded.
2: I did. In truth, I don't know how they done it. Small knives, Captain. Small knives. We're getting close to Australia, that's what it is. Whoever's got them knives is after money. The 1,000 quid or more what's on this cursed ship.
0: I don't see
2: how... Oh, you. You are a trusting soul, you are, Captain. Maybe there's a dozen of them, maybe 20 with knives. You follow me? They'll run the others and rob them blind. Gold sovereigns, Captain. You didn't forget, did you? If anybody objects, cut him up into small pieces, just like this one.
0: We've got to go down there and put a stop to it.
2: Yes, I don't think. How many guns you got aboard?
0: Well, 2 pistols and 4 muskets.
2: That's a fat lot of good. Oh, well, must take the sweet with the sour, like they say. We can try, no harm in that. Mark my words, Captain, before we get to Sydney, all of us will probably have our throats cut. Come on.
0: Finch and I, with 2 seats,

0: dark, Clyde.
1: You man!
0: I'll talk to him.
1: Now listen to me. We know some of you are carrying knives. I want you to throw them out here. Nothing further will be said about it if you do as I say. Well?
2: Captain, my porridge wasn't hot enough this morning. And please, sir, can I have sugar in it tomorrow?
0: That ain't the way to talk to this scum.
1: The captain's a gentleman. I'm not. You know me, don't you?
3: We know you all right.
1: You, Abby, you listen to me. I'm giving you till tomorrow morning to throw them knives out here. Till morning. If every blasted one ain't out of your dirty hands, I'm going to have you flogged. Every ruddy one of you. 50 lashes. Do you hear me, Mr. Abbey?
4: I'll think about it.
1: Till morning and then 50 lashes. You think about that, Mr. Abbey.

0: Good morning, Captain Deer and Mr. Finch.
1: You filthy scum, where's them knives?
2: Where they'll do the most good.
1: All right, I've given you a chance. I've played fair now.
0: Mr. Finch, sir, may I have a word with you?
3: Come to your senses, am you?
0: Bend closer to the bars, cause what I gotta say, I got a whisper.
3: Well, what is it? What is it?
0: It goes like this.
1: Is that 100 lashes, Wilkes? I'll take you first and handle the cat myself.
0: Oh, no, sir. Why not take him first? He won't feel it like I will.
4: The crowd of men parted suddenly, and from out of them was pushed what had once been a man. It fell against the bars, and then, no longer with the support of living arms, slid to the deck. We looked at him, Finch and me. His life had been worth a sovereign, maybe two. He hadn't either now. And the knives were still in the hold with them that had killed him.

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1: With omniscience as rare a faculty as it is, most listeners like to be sure that their sources of information are reliably accurate. 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
0: And now we bring back to our Hollywood soundstage Mr. Ben Wright and Mr. Abraham Soffer, starring in tonight's production, A Sleeping Draft, a tale well calculated to keep you in...

0: sees it, we got to have a council of war, in a manner of speaking, Captain.
1: I'll tell you one thing, Mr. Finch. There'll be no more flogging.
0: Oh, I can see you are a sharper, you are. Well, that's right. That's right, it's too dangerous. We ain't armed for it, and they're in a nasty mood. We got to be artful, same as they.
2: I wish we could spill the old lot of them overboard.
0: What, and lose your contract for carrying? Not bloody likely. Listen here. I'll get them knives.
2: How?
0: It's Abby. Abby's behind this. He tells them what's what. You get him out, and the others will come round. You mark my words.
2: Are you going into the hole to get him?
0: Oh, not yet. Not yet. Wouldn't be safe now. Not for nobody to go in there. But in 4 or 5 days, Captain, after we cut off their water and food, seal the hatch, you see what happens.

0: They die.
1: Well, they'll die from the knives, then. Which do you want? They'll be begging you to take the ruddy knives in 3 days.
0: And if they don't?
1: We tell them to hand over Abby to us, that he's the one to blame for their misfortune. That'll do it.
0: Yeah. All right. If that's the only way, I'll give the order.
1: Yeah, but not just yet, Captain. Not just yet. We'll let them sit down there and wonder, eh? Wonder what we're going to do about it. Some of them may get nervous. We'll let them wonder a bit.
2: I didn't see Finch the rest of the day. The barometer had fallen suddenly, and with it came a storm. I can tell you I had my hands full for the next 24 hours. There was no time to worry about what was going on in the hold of the ship, but I didn't think they'd have much stomach for knifing each other and killing. Next morning at breakfast, Finch didn't turn up. He didn't turn up at all. We searched the whole ship. And then I went down into the hold, and that's where he was. And he hadn't died quickly. Someone had held him against the bars, and the others had... He hadn't died quickly.
3: Present for you, Captain.
4: Who did this?
5: Who did it?
6: I wouldn't waste sleep mourning him, Captain. He was a bully. No better than us, except that he was outside.
0: Abby, I thought you were shackled.
6: I was, but Mr. Finch kindly supplied the key to unfasten me.
0: Oh, you're going to pay for this.
5: All of you! Where are those knives?
3: In here, Captain. Want to come in and get them?
5: You pay for this!
6: You're repeating yourself, Captain. Good morning.
0: The blasted convict had dismissed me like I was a clerk in an office. And there wasn't anything I could do about it. With Finch out of the way, they knew I was an easy mark. It was the knights that got on my nerves. I could hear things happening. Lots of things. And it was awful. Those devils with the knives. And then each morning we'd have to pull out 6 or 12, all cut about and bleeding. Most of them died. And those with the knives were getting money. Money they stole from the victims. I began to be afraid of my crewmen, that one would take a bribe, let that murdering crowd out. I walked around with 2 pistols in my jacket all the time. And then late one afternoon, something very bad happened. I was standing by the wheel.
5: Captain! Captain!
0: Here, Buster.
5: He got out, sir.
0: Got out who?
5: Who? The big one, Abby. 2 of us were standing guard. We heard a scream. It was Abby. Said he'd been stabbed. Benson opened the grill to get him, and Abby bashed him on the head and bolted.
0: What about the others?
5: Well, I got my grill closed in time. They're safe enough. He must be somewhere on the ship, sir. Unless he went overboard.
0: Not that one. He's up to mischief. Take one of my pistols, mister.
5: Aye, sir.
0: Pass out the muskets. I want every inch of this ship searched. If he puts up a fight, shoot him. Do you hear me? Shoot him!
2: Night comes quickly in southern parts. Did you ever try to search a ship at night with lanterns? It's not easy. Too many shadows, too many sounds, which could be rats or a murderer who's bigger than what you are and could choke your life out in half a minute. We couldn't find him, but he was somewhere aboard, waiting his time. And because we were shorthanded, what with the crew searching, I stood a watch and I thought about Abby. The man whom Finch said had committed 3 murders in Australia.
6: Don't turn around, Captain. It's only a little knife, but don't move.
0: What do you want? Nothing to say to the likes of you.
6: That may be. But I've an offer to make you. You know what I'm in for when we reach Sydney.
0: Finch told me. I've no pity for you.
6: I'm not asking for pity. I've an offer to make.
0: Huh?
6: The men below are planning to take the ship. I don't think they've got a chance, but they'll be killing. Those that have got the knives have got the money, too. It's £1,200.
0: I'm aware of that, mister.
6: I can get the knives for you. All I want is a chance to get away before the ship docks.
2: How do I know it isn't a trick?
6: Turn around, Captain. Here, my knife. Will that convince you? You must have a pistol. You can shoot me if you want.
2: What makes you think that you can get the knives away from me?
6: I can. That's all you need to know.
2: I couldn't help you openly, you know that. You were put aboard as a murderer. You're in my charge, and it's my job to turn you over to the police as soon as we arrive.
6: Then?
2: If you could get the knives, though, I might be able to give you a chance to clear out.
6: That's all I want. A chance.
2: All right.
6: I must have a pistol.
2: What?
6: A pistol.
2: You take me for a fool?
6: No, it's the only way to get the knives.
2: Yes, I'll give you this pistol and you shoot me down. Not likely.
6: If I'd wanted to do that, Captain, I'd have cut your throat 2 minutes ago.
2: Yes. But you're a murderer.
6: I know.
2: No, you can't have it.
6: It's either them or your ship and probably your life. Well?
2: You talk like a gentleman, but suppose you want my pistol so that you can free them.
6: You just have to trust me as I trust you to give me a chance to get away.
2: Take it. Here.
6: What about the guards below? They'll shoot.
2: I'll take you down. I'll say I caught you.
6: How do I get out again when I've got the knives?
2: Send word that you want to see me.
6: All right. Captain, I'm trusting you now. I want that chance to get away.
2: We'll talk about that if you get the knives. I'll take you below now and come back tomorrow.
6: Keep your voice low. They think I'm tricking you into making a bargain. They think I stole the pistol. I told them I had to have the knives to make you believe that we wouldn't make trouble. I said we'd take over the ship tonight.
2: What do you want me to do?
6: Leave me the key to the grill. I'll slip out tonight and bring you the knives.
2: They'll want you to let them out, too.
6: I won't. I'll lock it.
2: How do I know you will?
6: You don't. You'll have to trust me, won't you?
2: Yes. Do they know about this plan?
6: All except for the fact that I'm going to lock them in once I'm out.
2: Now, give me the knives now.
6: No, they'd know something was wrong. I'd never get out alive. Give me the key.
2: All right. Here.
6: Tonight.
2: I waited. And I can tell you, I didn't like it. The wind came up a bit, and I knew that before sunrise, we'd be in Sydney. That is, if I could trust a murderer. At 10 o'clock that night, there was a tap on my cabin door.
6: One of your crew nearly caught me coming down here. I've kept my side of the bargain. Oh, you needn't worry. The knives are all there. Here's your pistol.
2: No. You may need it.
6: Oh, thanks. Now, how do I get away?
2: We'll be in port in about 6 hours if the wind holds. You stay aft in the longboat.
6: Mm-hmm.
2: When you hear the anchor go, drop over the side and swim for it.
6: Very well.
2: I'll try to anchor as close to land as possible before I take her in.
6: If I can land without being seen, I've got some friends who'll hide me.
2: Yes, well, I don't want to know about it. Just remember, when the anchor's let go, that's your signal.
6: Thank you, Captain. I trust you. I'd like to shake hands with you.
2: I took the hand of the murderer, and we shook hands like old friends. And then he was gone. Two hours later, the wind went down, and in its place came fog, thick, mucky fog. I had me hands full, what with danger from other ships and the blasted current that knocks you about off the harbor entrance. By 3 o'clock, the fog had shut in properly. A blessed tide ran us all over the place. Proper dangerous, I can tell you. We were about 15 miles offshore. I didn't like the look of things. There's shoals thereabout, and I sent the mate forward to heave the lead. I got a proper start when I heard him sing out,
7: "By the deep!"
2: We got off course right enough, and at this rate, we'd shear the bottom clean off of her. I saw it was high time to bring the ship up and wait until we could see something.
8: Let go the anchor!
9: Let go the anchor!
8: Give her 35 fathoms to the water's edge, bosun!
9: Aye, sir!
10: Not too soon, sir. She was shoaling fast.
2: That blasted current must be making 5 knots out to sea. Listen to her.
9: She's holding, sir!
0: The anchor. The anchor! Abby!
2: I ran to the longboat. It was empty. He'd heard the signal as the anchor paid out. Couldn't see in the fog and had gone overboard into a 5-knot tide running straight out to sea, 15 miles from shore. He trusted me. That's why I tell you, you shouldn't trust anybody.

sometimes it's hard sleeping at night. When you hear the water outside, you think. That's when it's hard to sleep.

Suspense, in which Mr. Ben Wright starred with Mr. Abraham Sofair in tonight's presentation of A Sleeping Draft. 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

0: Suspense is transcribed in Hollywood by Anthony Ellis. Tonight's story was written by Weston Martyr and adapted for radio by Mr. Ellis. The music was composed by Renee Garagank and conducted by Wilbur Hatch. Featured in the cast were Abraham Sofair, Eric Snowden, Hans Conried, Charlie Lung, Stan Jones, and Raymond Lawrence.
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1: Real talent is defined by what people can do, not where they learn to do it. So by stopping at the education section of a resume, you might throw away the perfect hire. You might miss someone who has valuable skills to offer to help your business thrive right now and in the future. 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
17: You don't hear the splash when you're lowered over the side on a diving stage. Draped in 200 pounds of lead, copper, and rubberized canvas, the main concern at the moment is the precarious balance between the inlet and exhaust air valves. Then you step off the diving stage, hang by your lifelines, and begin the long, slow drop to the frigid blackness of the bottom of the sea. As many times as I've done this, I've never felt free from the paralyzing fear of the deep. The ocean seems to take on a malignant personality. But this time the stakes are high. I'm dropping down to a barnacled hulk that has in its strong room $3 million in gold. And as the light from the surface slowly fades, I relax and think about the beginning of my lust for gold.

0: won't be the same without you, Nick.
1: Thanks.
0: Still trying to figure out why, after 14 years, you suddenly decide to leave the Navy.
1: Tired of living underwater.
0: But what are
1: you... I've had a couple of offers from civilian salvage outfits.
0: Doing what?
1: Supervising, boys, supervising. Up top, where the sun shines.
0: But you don't have to dive anymore if you don't want to. Be an instructor.
1: Fred.
0: What?
1: Fred, it's a monetary world. If I have to live in it, I'm going to get some of it.
0: So?
1: So this. If I can get a civilian berth, it'll give me three times as much in the next 5 years as I can get here, then I'm going to do it.
0: You'll be eligible for pension in 6 years.
1: Couldn't care less.
0: That's it?
1: Yep. That's it.
0: Where'll you be staying?
1: New York for now.
0: Write me as soon as you have an address.
1: I will.
0: Don't get too much of a suntan.
1: Right now, I'd gladly take a blistering burn. Sunburn. Someday I'll get one. Maybe after all this is over, I'll have enough of the monetary world to bask in the sun for the rest of my life. Right now, though, I'm cold. I have to swallow over and over again to clear my ears. This wasn't what I had in mind when I left the service. That is, I didn't have it in mind until Carl Foster talked to me.
2: I went to the Navy Yard hoping to talk you into getting a leave of absence. But now that you've left the service...
1: Well, how'd you find me here in New York?
2: I spoke to Fred James, your ex-roommate.
1: Oh. Why me? The country's full of competent divers.
2: Perhaps. But I want one who's more than just competent.
1: What's the job?
2: Then you'll take it?
1: Depends.
2: On what?
1: Equipment. Most of all, money.
2: I've got the equipment.
1: And the money?
2: How about one-fifth of $3 million?
1: Let me tell you something, Mr. Foster.
2: Carl.
1: Carl. When I made my first dive into deep water, I had dreams about getting the loot from every sunken Spanish galleon that ever sailed the high seas. But I'm grown up now. If this is another treasure hunt, then it's no deal. I've done that bit.
2: But this isn't just another treasure hunt. This is the gold that went down with the Adamar.
1: The Adamar's never been located.
2: It's in 24 fathoms of water.
1: Yeah, go on.
2: I trust you, Nick, but I can't afford to take chances. Forget about the vacation for a minute.
1: Forgotten. What kind of shape's she in?
2: Well, I don't know for sure. All I can tell from topside is that she seems to be resting in a gully.
1: Not good. Any chance you might be wrong?
2: Oh, possibly. My instruments only gave me the general condition of the wreck.
1: Well, then you haven't been down.
2: No, and I can't anymore.
1: Why not?
2: Heart. Last case of the bends ruined.
1: Sorry. But if you haven't been down, how can you be sure it's the Adamar?
2: I'll tell you. As you probably know, the Adamar was en route to Morocco from here with $3 million in bullion. Mm-hmm. The rest of the cargo had a secret loading manifest.
1: 1910, wasn't it?
2: 1911. Hmm. She was last heard from 26 miles southeast of Nantucket Lightship.
1: Then disappeared.
2: Right. They've looked for 42 years.
1: Well, then how can you be sure it's the Adamar you've located?
2: A little over 20 miles southeast of the